0: been advised by Tony Green, rather Toby Green, of his intention to move back to Victoria for family reasons with a view to joining the Geelong Football Club. Green has been linked to the Cats for several weeks. And the head of the Australian Grand Prix says Formula One's decision to award Melbourne a new sprint event is a sign of trust, despite missing out on hosting the opening round of next year's season. The Albert Park event will be the third stop on the 2027 race program, taking place later than usual on April 4th, with Bahrain opening the season. Melbourne will be one of 10 circuits to stage a sprint next year. Chief Executive of the Australian Grand Prix Corporation, Travis Auld, says it's significant Melbourne was given the event.
1: I know we had lengthy conversations about our desire to have a sprint race. I think they're awarding a sprint race to us as a sign they trust us as an event, but importantly they trust us as a city to put on great events.
0: To the weather for the state, mostly cloudy in the south and mostly sunny in the north. For Melbourne, cloudy today, a top of 16. Tomorrow, mostly sunny, 23. Right now it's 12 degrees in the city. ABC News.
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2: Mornings with Mary Guerin, filling in for Raf Epstein.
10: And thank you very much for all of your texts. Yes, you've been texting for a chance to win grand final tickets. We have all those texts and a winner has been chosen and will be contacted for that chance to get the grand final tickets. So much demand for that. Also today on Mornings, I want to keep those conversations going. We've been talking about kinder, hearing about 2 years of kinder is better than one. So important to provide free kindergarten. Good on to the state of Victoria. That's from Anna Roo. Someone else says, I don't agree with three-year-old kinder. Too early. They need to be nurtured. Another, poor kids, straitjacketing them with capitalism grooming from kinder. And this, talking about alcohol ads, and in response to a caller who said, maybe we shouldn't have any of those ads or even to have the ability to pay with credit cards. Who the hell is this caller? What's she got against having a beer? That's how communism started. Capitalism in kinder and communism with our beer. That has been on your morning's program this morning. Keep those conversations coming. Also, what have you been watching on TV? And did the Emmys reflect your choices of the best TV of the year? Personally, I like it when these awards ceremonies come around, not for the red carpet, but just to remind me of what I could be watching that I've missed, that I've forgotten, that I haven't put down on my list to read. Tell me what you thought of the Emmys and what you thought were the best TV picks from that, or maybe the worst snubs from that. That's next on Screen Sting.
11: You know, I think we really need to be in front of a television set.
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14: Why are there so many cooking shows?
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14: Right.
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10: Screen Time is with you. Sky Kirkham is with me, part of the Radio National Arts team, and here in the studio. 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
18: Hello.
10: Do you watch the Emmys as a rule?
18: I do not. I pay a lot of attention to the coverage of the Emmys. I'm very curious about who's nominated, who wins, but the actual ceremony itself, I can't quite bring myself to watch. Similarly with the Lokis. Like, I'm always fascinated to see who wins, but I'm not sitting through it.
10: But it is useful, isn't it, just as a reminder of what we might have missed or what we've enjoyed.
18: Oh, yeah,
10: as well.
18: It's hugely important, I think, both for the industry, obviously, but as viewers, it's that great reminder of the shows we've loved, the shows we've hated, and the shows we've missed along the way, and a chance to talk about, you know, were the winners deserving, what missed out, what will win next year.
10: Mm. Tell us what you have loved about TV and whether you thought it should have won an Emmy and did not. 1300 222 774 is the number to call. Recommend something to me.

0: one?
1: I will go with my own big snub, which I think I've talked about on the show before, which is The Lowdown, which was starring Ethan Hawke, created by Stellan Hajo, who also did Reservation Dogs. It's kind of a southern noir, incredibly well-scripted, one of the best acting jobs I've seen with Ethan Hawke, who is a good actor, and this was a perfect role for him. So for me, that's probably the big snub of the year. But I think Widow's Bay is a deserving winner.
0: And I've got that on my list.
1: Yeah, I was surprised, impressed that it swept as thoroughly as it did, because this show took out comedy series, lead actor, supporting actress, supporting actor, directing, writing, guest actress, like almost every category it was nominated for, it took out. It was the big winner of the night on the comedy categories, and it was a deserving winner. It was a great show.
0: I want to talk more about it. For people who might not have caught up with Widow's Bay, here's the trailer.
2: I probably already told you, but do you remember the boogeyman?
3: I was home alone, and it started with calls. Weird breathing. Hang-ups. And then I heard someone downstairs, and I hid under the bed.
4: I think you did tell me that story.
2: Okay.
4: Well, you asked me if I'd heard it before.
2: I still sleep with the dresser in front of my door.
4: But he murdered teenage girls. You're in your 40s. You'd be fine.
0: It really does sum up. I think it was described as a combination of Schitt's Creek and Mayor of Easttown. Mm-hmm. It actually reminds me a little bit of Northern Exposure.
1: Oh, yeah.
0: That sense of quirky characters, but mixed with horror.
1: Yes. Yeah. It's set on an island that has this long history of horrifying ghost tales. No one should come, no one can leave, but the mayor wants to turn it into a new tourist destination. So he's saying it's all fake. Don't worry about it. All of those ghost stories aren't real. And as the series goes on, he is confronted by more and more what seem like actual horrifying ghost stories.
0: Does it get genuinely horrifying? I've only seen the first episode.
1: I think it depends on your appetite for horror. I think it always sits within a fairly comfortable, like, PG horror level. Certainly, if you're used to the slasher films or, you know, French extreme horror or something, it's not.
0: You're not going to get your dose there.
1: But it's definitely, you know, there are some scary moments, and I think there's a couple of shows, episodes in particular, that lean into the fear. But throughout that is this wonderful deadpan humor.
0: Yeah.
1: That's going on the
0: and
1: whole
0: time. And that actor, is it Matthew Reese?
1: Yes, Matthew Reese. So who won two awards, I have to say. He also won the lead actor for, I don't have it written down, but for another series that he was part of.
0: All right. He has been busy lately.
1: He has, yeah.
0: Do you
1: The Beast Inside Me.
0: Right. Okay. Sorry.
1: Lead actor.
0: That's the name of something. You're not, it's not a cry for help. No. Tell us if you love Widow's Bay, 1300 222 774, if that's tickled your fancy. It's definitely, as I say, I've started to watch it. I need to watch more of it. And any of the other Emmy winners that you've loved or what you think got snubbed. This on text, Sky, it's only American shows. Is that true?
1: For the most part, yes. The eligibility requirement is that it has to be shown in America to a majority of the American audience. So it has to be on a platform that most people can see. And it has to be the result of a co-production, both financially and creatively, between the US and a foreign partner, which precedes the start of production. So I'm being quite detailed. Because the one show that it feels a bit out of place is Slow Horses, which is the British MI5, again, sort of comedy, crime, thriller, more thriller than comedy, but it's quite funny, with Gary Oldman in the lead.
0: But that becomes international at that point. I hear the latest reviews of the latest series are not good.
1: Oh, really? I've heard some good things about series six, season six, which I'm hopeful for, because season five was the last one, and it was at the point where I was starting to be like, oh, maybe this has run its course, but I am hopeful for the new one. But that one, despite being a British production, it's done in the UK with UK actors and crew, as far as I'm aware, qualifies because it is an Apple TV production. So because the financing is coming from the US, it counts. It will be rare to see an Australian show make it there, but we are starting to see some Aussie shows.
0: Colin from Accounts, isn't that supposed to be a huge international hit?
1: It
0: wouldn't qualify
1: I think that

0: doesn't have the US funding or creative control. But I think maybe Last Scene, speaking of the actor from that, might qualify in future years. But yeah, it becomes a difficult thing for one of our shows to qualify.
1: Seems wrong, doesn't it?
0: Well,
1: it's not really the best. It's the best we funded.
0: We wouldn't be happy if an American show was showing up in the Logies.
1: Oh, I know, but that's different, right? That's just different. This on text, the new Ted Lasso and Reacher are atrocious. Oh, that's a disappointment. I was looking forward to Reacher.
0: I would say the new Reacher is as good as the last couple of seasons of Reacher. So if you've been enjoying it to this point, look, I enjoy it as sort of not particularly good but entertaining TV. I can get down with Reacher, and the new series is certainly not a step up from the previous series, but it's not a step down either. So if you've been enjoying it, I think you'll continue to.
1: Oh, I love it. Sky Kirkham is with you. He's a diplomat extraordinaire and also part of the Radio National Arts team. This is Screen Time. I'd love to hear from you, your favourite TV shows, and did they get the gong from the Emmys? Are the Emmys completely out of touch? And should they have Australian shows? I vote yes. Let's talk about another big winner. And I devoured this, Pluribus.
0: Yeah, Pluribus, which took out lead actress and drama writing. Rhea Seehorn and Vince Gilligan, respectively. Gilligan behind Breaking Bad and Better Call Saul before Pluribus. Series about aliens.
1: Mm-hmm. And for people who haven't heard of that, and I envy you because now you can catch up, let's have a little listen.
2: I need you to answer some more questions, okay? How do I reverse all this? How do I reverse the joining?
3: No.
2: Zosha, how do I end this thing? You already told me it's possible.
3: No.
2: Yes? Yes.
3: No.
2: Yes.
3: No.
2: You did. You pretty much did. So the hard part's over, right? Now all you have to do is tell me how to put things back the way they used to be.
1: Yeah. So for people who don't know, it's about a hive mind taking over, and the lead actress, who's Rhea Seehorn, just fantastic.
0: Oh yeah, I was not as big a fan of the show as most people, but the lead actress award, 100% deserved. Like, this is her show; she carries it. Mm. She is at the center of everything and does a really wonderful job as this kind of misanthrope who. Has not been sucked into this hive mind. But even before that was really apart from, I think, the wide breadth of humanity.
1: Absolutely. She, for people who haven't seen it, I recommend it because it sounds dystopian, and it is dystopian, but you, with her, you go through these stages of just being angry to just zoning out and then fighting. And it's just extraordinary.
0: Oh, it's a wonderful character study, and she does such a good job of what, I mean, is at the heart of the writing a fairly unlikable character. Like, she is angry, she is a misanthrope, but you sympathise with her, you understand where she's coming from, the sort of, all of the things that have
1: so
0: taken
1: her. So funny you should say misanthrope. I just found myself relating to her. What does that say, Sky?
0: Well, but I think that's what it does so well, is you understand her perspective and that
1: Absolutely.
0: She's not as angry as she seems, or that she has her reasons for it. And it's, the writing is wonderful. I'm kind of surprised it didn't win directing, because there are some particular scenes with synchronized movement and people that I think are as clever as anything you'll see on TV.
1: That's true. We'll get to your calls very, very soon. 1300 222 774. Tell me about the Emmy winners you've loved or those you think got snubbed.
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1: And it's time for Screen Time. You are with me and Sky Kirkham in the studio. We're talking about all of the TV shows you've loved and whether or not they got Emmys, whether that even matters. Mark from Research, is that, you tell me, is it Research, Mark? And

0: ask me and tell me what you thought was the best TV.
1: Yes, it is research. It's near Eltham. Yeah, yeah.
0: Right.
1: Look, I have to say on Widow's Bay, we were a bit disappointed. We didn't find it a comedy, really, but I don't know. I think it was overhyped for us, and so we basically stopped about three quarters of the way through.
0: Just let you be things. Cold.
1: But, yeah, it did. We do love Matthew Rhys, so that's a bit surprising, but anyway.
2: How much had you heard about it before you started seeing it? Because expectations can always play such a big role.
1: Well, you did hear, you know, it was sort of a mix of genres, and which is true, but for us it just probably didn't work. And I don't know why it's in the comedy category, to be honest, but anyway.
0: You didn't even see it as a comedy? Did
1: Not really. It was amusing at times, but it was more really of a sort of dramedy sort of thing. Yeah. And I didn't find the horror things actually scary at all, to be honest.
0: But anyway. So if the comedy doesn't work and the horror doesn't work, that's a pretty bad blend, isn't it, Sky?
2: It is. Yeah.
0: Anything
1: that is like Pluribus, Pluribus and Hacks. We really loved Hacks. Although to be honest, I didn't get into the last season. I was watching Silo. I really, really love Silo.
0: Oh,
1: that's been a good show.
2: It was not eligible this year, I think, with the
1: Season timing.
2: Season timing. It should be eligible next year. And yeah, I agree. I think Silo has gotten mixed reactions from people, but I've really been enjoying it. And I read the book series, which again, like, it's not high literature, but it's very fun. And I think they've done a great job with the series.
0: Thanks, Mark. And 1300 222 774. If you'd like to be like Mark, and whether you want to dump on Widow's Bay or anything else that got an Emmy as well, let us know. And this on text, Sky: Hacks only getting one Emmy is a vile miscarriage of justice. That's passion for you. I love it.
2: It is. I mean, it's interesting when a show sweeps as heavily as Widow's Bay does. And I feel like it happens not infrequently with the Emmys, where I think the studio won a lot of the comedy awards last year. It just seems that people latch onto a particular thing and sort of award it across the category. Hacks, Jean Smart was the winner for lead actress on that particular show. But yeah, I feel like there were a few surprises or misses in this year. But look, there always will be.
0: You said the studio was confounding to you. I couldn't get into it.
2: Not confounding it, just it was the big winner. I quite enjoyed it, but I feel like the reason it won as much as it did is that Hollywood loves stories about
0: itself.
2: We see that at the Oscars, and this was very much a story about Hollywood. So I think it, you know, it got extra marks for that within the industry.
0: And even though I'm a Seth Rogen fan, it just sort of hit at a particular sort of pitch, a bit of farce or hysteria that I just couldn't quite reach. But anyway, talking of reach, this on text as well: the new Reacher is terrible. I'm sorry, way worse than last season and the season before. The franchise makes money like they've stopped caring. Season one was epic.
2: Season one was definitely, I would say, a good show, and then after that, it's continued to exist. I thought last season was terrible, personally. But look, it's one of the fun things about TV is it's such a subjective experience.
0: Exactly. We all bring ourselves to what we see. Anna in Thornbury, what do you think?
3: Hey there. I loved Widow's Bay. I thought originally I wouldn't watch it because I knew it was horror and my husband loves horror. And I'm like, no, I'm not going to watch this. But the comedy was so funny. I couldn't. We were just hanging for each episode, and the
0: so joined you and your husband together finally on the couch. Yes,
3: it did. It definitely did. But the female actress in it, who's the lead, the one that you had heard before talking about the bogeyman, she is so funny. Her timing was perfect. I'll definitely be looking out for her in other shows, because I just thought her performance was brilliant. So I would definitely recommend for people that love comedy and a little bit of horror, not too much, because there are some scary moments in there. I wouldn't let my 14-year-old watch it. But
0: all right.
3: But Ted Lasso, also want to say, because someone said that they thought it was disappointing, I've loved it. My daughters play soccer, and I reckon they're we're still hanging on every episode to watch the next one.
0: Oh, there you go. So I know there was one season of Ted Lasso. I couldn't get into it, but I heard that there were some disappointments at one point. You think they've resurrected that series?
3: Well, it depends on your opinion on female soccer as well.
0: Okay. Really?
3: And but it's good. It sort of talks a bit about the whole prejudices, and you know, especially from an English lens and whatever. And I'm a bit of a sook. I really like Ted Lasso's smolchiness, and I know a lot of people hate that.

0: but I love it.
1: Oh, and I think you might have convinced me to give it another go. What do you think, Sky?
2: Oh, definitely. Definitely worth a shot. Cato Flynn, by the way, is the actress from Widow's Bay that we heard in that trailer.
1: Delightfully dry. Maybe it just is about the comedy that you like. And that's the key. Any other snubs that you wanted to talk about?
2: The other big snub from my perspective is in the comedy category, and it's The Fall and Rise of Reggie Dinkins, which starred Tracy Morgan and Daniel Radcliffe, was created by Robert Carlock, who was behind 30 Rock, and Sam Means, who worked on The Daily Show for like 800 episodes.
1: Well, haven't I heard of this?
2: So this is a mockumentary where Daniel Radcliffe plays a Oscar-winning documentarian who is employed by a football star whose career collapsed in a betting scandal, like 20 years on, to do a documentary about his life and to resurrect his career. And it is very silly, very funny. It's got that kind of, I don't know, like, it's not as good as Spinal Tap, but it's definitely in that pedigree of silliness, where it's like very heightened characters, very ridiculous, but also takes itself very seriously and has quite a bit of heart to it.
1: I love what Daniel Radcliffe's doing with his career.
2: Such a
1: delight.
2: Just
1: love it.
2: Yeah.
1: Oh, that's a really good one. I can't believe I haven't heard of it with that cast and that pedigree. Tell you what. Lots of texts coming in for Furious. Someone saying it's brilliant, 100% on Rotten Tomatoes, and absolutely ripped off, says Leonie. It's an amazing show with tour de force of acting.
2: That will be next year with the times of which it was released. So if you're a big Furious fan, that should be nominated in next year, I'm pretty sure.
1: Don't be furious about Furious yet.
2: Yeah, because it only started a month ago. It's quite recent.
1: Oh, okay. All right. And have you started watching it?
2: I have, yes. Yeah.
1: Do you agree?
2: It's very good so far.
1: Okay. All right. Who's in that? Do we know?
2: I have to put you on the spot.
1: I have to put you on the spot. Talking about Widow's Bay, and I think this is interesting. Is it strange that Widow's Bay, though, has its funny moments, was awarded in the comedy category? Or does that just equal everything else other than drama now? I think that's a really good question that Mike has. Some of these nominations and even the categories are being, they're too blunt for what some productions are presenting, aren't they?
2: Oh, they really are. And I think the comedy category in particular has a tendency to be, we don't think it's going to win in the drama category, so we are nominating it as a comedy.
1: Wasn't that The Martian as well?
2: Yeah, like someone once made a joke in it somewhere.
1: Oh, dear.
2: But I think, comedy also has become a lot less comedic in recent years. This is, we could do a whole show on this, but yeah. The sitcoms of the 80s, 90s, even early 2000s, where it's the whole thing is structured around
1: gags
2: and setups and jokes. Yeah. Like, it is very rare to see a show that is that much of a straight comedy. Everything's got to be comedy plus something else these days.
1: That's right. And it has to work without a soundtrack because, you know, they got rid of those. This is on Widow's Bay as well. I don't want to be like Mark. Mark clearly has a sad sense of humour. Oh, no, don't do that. If you didn't find Widow's Bay funny, we're all different. Tell me about comedy. I loved Colin from Accounts and have loved the whole range of different Australian productions that we've had over the past year, and that's been celebrated quite a bit of time. Do you think that Australian audiences and Australian productions really do showcase that better as well?
2: Better than the US?
1: Better than they used to, I guess. Or maybe we're coming into our own. Maybe it's that sort of comedy that is starting to work.
2: I think so. I mean, Australia's always had a really good comedic thread running through our productions. And I think we go through ups and downs in terms of funding, in terms of who's putting stuff out. But I think we are starting to see more, fewer productions perhaps, but more money put into the productions that we do have, which is allowing our creative teams to really build some special shows over
1: Does
2: the last
1: mean
2: few years.
1: If they're spending more, they're risking less?
2: Ooh, I mean, I think you're risking more if you're putting it all in the one.
1: Oh, but they're more risk averse if they're going to put that much more money into it.
2: Well, it's hard to say. It's just the government, I want to say 2 years ago, or maybe last year, introduced minimum Australian requirements for a lot of the streamers. But the way that they did that was in

0: financial obligation rather than percentage of programming, which means that you can basically create one or two shows in Australia and tick off your minimum production requirements rather than creating 5 or 10 or 20 shows. And yeah, I think particularly if you're wanting an international audience to come along as well, then making a larger investment gives you a greater chance of international recognition.
1: Well, and if you're saying the money leads to quality, then...
0: Can.
1: Ron says, the bear was in comedy. Go figure. The bear?
0: Well, I mean, the bear kind of...
1: They made a joke once?
0: Yeah, exactly. Comedy is a a strange category these days.
1: Shout out to the person who texted that they hate-watched Cape Fear. It was so bad it was funny. So there you go. You can watch for all sorts of comedic reasons there. And also someone texting, Bluey has won Emmys. So therefore that has to do with the funding then, I guess, as well.
0: Yeah.
1: Must qualify.
0: Yep.
1: Yep. Sky, that was a far wide-ranging conversation, as they say. Thank you so much for joining me on Screen Time
0: always
1: today.
0: A pleasure. Thank you.
1: Sky Kirkham is part of the Radio National Arts team. Now, still to come on Mornings, we're going to be talking about kids' sport. Has the fun been taken out of it? Are we remembering what makes sport magical? Have we lost way with that? I'm going to be talking to Libby Trickett. You know her. She's a former Olympic gold medalist. Well, she is, present tense, an Olympic gold medalist. And she's got a podcast about this. We'll talk to her about everything in sport. And also, talking of sport, those changes to the Grand Prix. We have lost our first on the calendar grid for next year. What does it really mean for the Australian Grand Prix? That's coming up. Nicholas Hines, though, is with you now to talk about the latest news headlines. Hi, Nicholas.
2: Good morning, Mary. Making news at the moment. Police are still searching for those involved in a brawl at a park in Melbourne's West last night that left a young person with serious injuries. She was taken to hospital with suspected stab wounds after the incident on Gould Street in Deer Park, which involved a group of young people. CCTV shows at least a dozen people running from the scene towards the Brimbank Shopping Centre over the road shortly after. There's a warning that tightening visas for the partners and dependents of international students could cost the economy billions of dollars. The Home Affairs Minister will outline the government's plan to cut migration today, which is expected to include reducing visa approvals for families of international students. Donald Trump says he still has confidence in the US Federal Reserve Chair Kevin Warsh, even after the US Central Bank decided to raise interest rates. Rates were hiked by 25 basis points in a unanimous decision to a range of 3.75 to 4%. President Trump strictly opposes interest hikes and said in a social media post after the decision that they should be 1% or less. And the Giants have confirmed captain Toby Green is due to leave the AFL club. In a short statement released this morning, the club says they have been advised it's Toby Green's intention to move back to Victoria for family reasons with a view to join the Geelong Football Club. And weather-wise, in Melbourne, it's a cloudy day today with a top of 16. Right now, though, it's 12 degrees. I'll be back with the latest at 11 o'clock.
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1: Yes, I've been in Raf's chair this week. He will be back next week in Mornings. Now, on Convo Hour, which is after 11 o'clock today, there's a very special broadcast event. It's coming to you live from ABC South Bank. It's part of RN's Top 100 Australian Books. Hilary Harper is going to be on, and she's going to be featuring some top authors, chatting about their favourite books, what it takes to write a hit. So make sure you stay tuned after 11 to be revelling in some of the greatest Australian books. That's in a very special edition of Convo Hour after 11 o'clock today. Also, a little bit later on Mornings, we're going to be talking to Libby Trickett. Are we taking kids' sport too seriously? I'd love to hear from you, especially if you are involved in your child's sport or if you've seen what's happened to your child's sport or sporting club. I'd love to hear from you. talking about sport, we heard earlier in the program the changes that are happening to the Australian Grand Prix. It has traditionally, over decades, it was the very first in the calendar. It didn't have that absolutely every year. Next year, it's going to lose that spot again, but there are some swings and roundabouts when it comes to that. Travis Auld runs the Australian Grand Prix Corporation and is here to guide us through. Hi, Travis.
9: Good morning, Mary.
1: So tell us why the Albert Park Grand Prix is getting pushed back.
9: So firstly, it's nice to have the calendar released and to allow us to get ready for on sale and get some tickets in the hands of our fans. We've been scheduled as race three for next year, which is the 1st to the 4th of April. Our contract has us somewhere between race one and race three each year. The last couple of years, we've been race one just through circumstances. Next year, we're race three. We're comfortable as long as we're early in the season. We like to be part of that shaping of the season as the stories are starting to form. And so that's a good time for us. It's Victorian school holidays, great opportunity to get families to the event, Thursday, Friday.
1: There's a lot happening, though, around the weekend of 4th of April. As you say, it's school holidays, but it comes up against Easter, does it not?
9: No, Easter's the weekend before.
1: The weekend before. Yep. So you're not afraid of clashing with other major events in Melbourne?
9: No, we're in the same window as we normally are. And so you've got the start of that football season, obviously coming out of the Australian Open. And so it's a good time for major events. And if anything, we're the last sort of major event before the winter sports kick off. So that time will work well. I think having Victorian school holidays, I think it's also Queensland school holidays, that'll work really well for the Thursday, Friday. Thursday's been a real focus area for us, for families. Kids come free on Thursday, excuse me, and it's $45 for adults. So we think we can really make something of that.
1: Mm. You've got renovations going on at Albert Park. Did that contribute to this decision?
9: Well, it certainly means that once we locked in a date, we need to stick with it because the new pit building's been constructed. It'll be partly complete for next year's event. And so
1: even with this later date, it's only going to be partly complete.
9: Yeah, it was always going to take two events over a two-event timetable. So it'll be partly complete. It'll be functional for this upcoming event, and then it'll be completed for the 2028 event. And so that's been the program. But it'll be difficult to move our dates from here, yeah.
1: How much won't be finished? Is that going to look a bit ugly on the world stage?
9: No, it'll be fine. So the ground floor, which is the garages, will be complete. Mm-hmm. So from a functional point of view, that'll be important. The first level, which is the paddock club, that will have a facade and we'll have a temporary fit out inside. That's how we've operated generally anyway over the last few years. And so it won't be that noticeable for fans. But then the permanent fit out, particularly for the community sports, because for the rest of the year, the facility will be used for local sport and community use. Those sort of facilities will go in post the 27 Grand Prix.
1: Mm. You're listening to Travis Auld, the CEO of the Australian Grand Prix Corporation. We're talking about the calendar just released, which pushes the Australian Grand Prix back to the 4th of April. As I said, swings and roundabouts, Travis. We get a sprint race as part of this. Can you explain for those who, you know, might not have their eyes on this all the time what that is and why that's a good thing?
9: Yeah, I mean, the sprint race has been around for a few years. We haven't had one. So this is the first for Melbourne. Mm-hmm. I think there was six on the calendar last year. And so we've been added to that list, which is great. It just adds to the weekend. And so on a Friday, rather than have free practice sessions, you have sprint qualifying. And then on the Saturday, you have a sprint race. And so you have more track activity that means more for fans. The feedback that's come through from fans is that I think it was 80% of fans see there's adding more value to the ticket. It drives up the broadcast audience. And fans enjoy that sprint qualifying three times greater than they do the free practice. So
1: they enjoy it. That's been part of a survey, has it? They've enjoyed it three times more.
9: Yeah, that's been the global results so far. That's three times more popular than free practice. That's unsurprising. It's a race that matters for points. And so for fans coming Friday, Saturday, now they have an additional element to their on-track activity.
1: How is the ticket price going when it comes to Albert Park? Are we still looking at the same price for next year?
9: Well, yeah, prices have been increased in a number of areas, as they do year on year. Some have been held the same. There's a whole range of products and prices, as you'd imagine, which is what we've focused on. We've tried to make sure that there's something for everyone starting from a Thursday, right through to the Sunday race.
1: So for a typical four-day pass?
9: Well, if you look at probably the if you look at a Sunday, which is probably the what's been the main ticket, a Sunday general admission ticket, they're $220 for a ticket. Last year was $210, so I think it's gone up $10, and the junior price is $50. So we've really tried to make it accessible from a general admission point of view.
1: Why do they go up in price, Travis?
9: Why?
1: Yeah.
9: Oh, the cost of the event, putting the event on, increases each year, and so you've got to make sure that you cover that. But you also want to keep investing in the event, and so making sure that it remains a world-class experience and that we maintain a reputation as being one of the great Grand Prix in the world. And so those things come at a cost. But we'd like to think costs, you know, if you look at that example, the $10 increase on a Sunday is manageable.
1: When do they go on sale?
9: So we have a number of on-sales. The main public on-sale is the 6th of October. We've introduced a new membership program this year. We've had feedback from fans that would like a product where they can get guaranteed access. And so we've got a capped number of tickets that sit within that membership program. That goes on sale the 29th of September. So there's a number of on-sales now that we'll see take place in the coming weeks.
1: Thanks for joining us today, Travis. It sounds like you did it despite a bit of a lurgy. Are you okay there?
9: I've got a cold. Yes, it's that time of year, and I think I've caught it. So apologies for my voice.
1: No need to apologise, but really appreciative of you joining us and explaining that today. Thank you.
9: Thanks, Mary.
1: Travis Old, CEO of the Australian Grand Prix Corporation. Are you going to go? What do you think of this change? Do you care if it is pushed back? I'd like to hear from you as well. Now, a little later on, we're going to be speaking with Libby Trickett about whether the magic has been taken out of kids' sport. We're taking it all too seriously. That's coming up.
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1: Thanks for joining me on Mornings. Raph will be back next week. Now, before we get to speak to Libby Trickett, just a reminder, you'll be hearing from Tony Burke. He'll be fronting the National Press Club today at about half past 12, to reveal the details of the government's migration policy. So you're going to be hearing it all day. And this is the day that we've been talking about for so long. We've been hearing bits and pieces about what the federal government is going to do. As we've heard over the past few weeks, everyone else has been saying what they want to happen. Now we're going to hear what the federal government will do. From the reporting so far, we're only hearing bits and pieces about what's going to be announced, but from the reporting so far, we've heard that families, spouses of international students may not be able to secure visas, and the international student sector will be cut pretty hard. Earlier in the program, we spoke with Bill Shorten, who's the Vice-Chancellor of the University of Canberra, and this is what he had to say.
11: Migration's good for this country. International students are good for this country. And instead of us, we're rushing to debate what is the magic number, whereas I'm saying the proper question to ask is, what do we actually need?
1: We also spoke with former Deputy Secretary of the Immigration Department, Abul Rizvi, and he was saying that students bringing family into the country shouldn't be seen as a problem.
12: Imagine if you're studying nursing or engineering or medicine. You're talking about a much longer degree, 4 years, 5 years, 6 years. For the government to ask those students to separate from dependent spouse and children.
1: So what do you think? If you've got thoughts about this, 1300 222 774, I'd love to hear from you. Michael in Albury, what did you want to say?
13: Hey, good morning, everyone. I wanted to make the point, it's a little bit adjacent to the main point, but in your news article, I heard you state that there was approximately 80,000 people that qualify for deportation that just haven't been processed or the administration hasn't been done. The idea that we'd write more laws to capture more people for deportation, it sort of sounds like a kid eating a piece of cake and asking for another piece of cake halfway through the first piece. I would suggest that we process and do the administration and finance processing the people who already qualify for deportation instead of

0: in the pool that qualify bigger when we still can't process them.
1: You think that the regulations around that we've already got should be enforced, essentially?
0: Well, yeah, if there's 80,000 people that qualify for deportation, that strikes me as not an issue of lacking people that qualify for deportation. It strikes me that the issue is that we don't have the resources around administration and processing the people that do already qualify.
1: Michael, you've certainly highlighted just one part of the complex machinery that does go into this population management. That's why it'll be so interesting to hear what Tony Burke has to say today. Thank you for your call. We also had a call earlier from Tim, whose son is a PhD student at a Melbourne university.
2: They are involved in a global prostate cancer project that is solving prostate cancer. That lab attracts research dollars from all over the world. That lab is populated with Australian PhD candidates and overseas research candidates.
1: So you think we're going to lose those overseas candidates?
2: It's not a question of thinking, Mary. It's just a fact.
1: Love to keep your thoughts and comments coming in this morning. And also, obviously, ABC News will be keeping across what Tony Burke's announcement is as we digest what the federal government has to say. Frank, you're in Torquay. What did you want to add?
3: Universities have become visa factories. It's as simple as that. And that's been going on for the last 20 years. So unless they want to fund universities adequately, they will try to get money however they can. And they're getting that from overseas students. And everything that is spilling from that has been inevitable. I think there's around 400,000 or something like that is the figure of extra students that they didn't think were going to stay on. And you add that to all the other categories, and that's why we have a couple of million people extra that we didn't plan for.
1: So it's down to the funding, you think, Frank?
3: Well, it's always about the money. And I went to university, I didn't pay, and then we protested the introduction of HECS. And they said at the time, I distinctly remember, they said, oh, it's only going to be $4,500 a year. Yeah, right. So now we have $50,000 degrees, $60,000 arts degrees. You know, it's just ridiculous. And so university has been forced to find alternate sources of income, and they've gone overseas for that.
1: It's, yeah, that you know. As Bill Shorten pointed out, that was when the funding tap was turned off under previous administrations, then yes, they had to start looking at that. They still haven't quite got there though, and they still need that international student money. This on text: as an international student who came here 30 years ago and made a life in this country, it's just shameful to see our politicians tapping into base instincts. We need to be better than this as an immigrant nation. Simon in Geelong, you wanted to talk about the F1 ticket prices.
4: Oh, yeah. I'm just looking at the prices. I've been going like since 95 when it moved to Melbourne. Mm. This year just gone, my ticket was $800 at the Prost stand. I'm looking at it now. It's now like $1,065. But they've also introduced this concept of paying $750 a year to be a member so that you can get a seat on top of it.
1: New thing?
4: Oh, it's very new. Yeah, yeah. Years ago, we used to be able to renew our seats from the year before without paying any extra. Early access, we got them at the previous year's prices.
1: $750 for the right to reserve a seat?
4: That's the way it reads. Yeah, so it says here the total price for a grandstand member is $1,300 to $2,000 for a ticket.
1: Can you afford it, Simon? You're going to keep going? You're going to dig deep?
4: The last two or three years it's gone up sharply and I've sort of thought about it and gone, but this is now enough that it'll probably, this is ridiculous, absurd. It's hard to justify now.
1: Simon, that is quite a steep rise. I'd like to hear from you if you're in the same seat, the same boat as Simon, if you're rethinking things. We've been talking about F1 Grand Prix. We've also been talking this week about sport, particularly women's sport. Coming up next, I'm going to be speaking with one of the best of our female sportswomen, Libby Trickett, about all things, but in particular, you're taking kids' sport too seriously, apparently. Let's talk about the magic of sport. That's next.
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6: Mornings with Mary Guerin. Filling in for Raph Epstein.
1: You are listening to Mornings Thank you very much for listening to me. And soon you're going to be listening to Libby Trickett, who is four-time Olympic gold medalist and also the host of the Sportish podcast, which has launched a new series. Hi, Libby. Thanks for joining me.
7: Good morning, Mary. Thank you so much for having me.
1: Oh, no, always a pleasure to talk with you. This podcast, it's you are sharing it with your sister and, you know, it's really got that vibe with it.
7: Oh, thank you. Yeah, she's actually my sister-in-law. So we married into the Trickett family, and I would argue we made it a million times better.
1: Of course you did.
7: But yeah, it's such a joy to be able to work with Georgie. And, you know, I really feel like I won the sister-in-law lottery for sure.
1: Excellent. We're asking people today if kids sport has been taken too seriously, because that's part of the podcast theme this season. 1300 222 774 is the number to call. I'd love people's thoughts on this, what they've seen in their child's sport, and what's to blame for that. Libby, what do you mean when you want to reflect on this magic of sport that, you know, that shouldn't be around achieving things like you, like as an Olympian? What do you mean by that?
7: It's such a good question, Mary. I think everyone has a connection to sport, and that's one of the reasons we've loved this particular season with the Australian Sports Commission, because we've gotten to talk to people who aren't necessarily thought of immediately as sports people. For example, the first two episodes that have come out, we've got Adam Hills, who everyone knows of Spicks and Specks fame, mm-hmm. and a comedian. We also have Maggie Dent, who is our iconic parenting guru.
1: Oh, and we love her here on 774.
7: Correct. She's iconic, right? Mm. And many people wouldn't know that she has a deep, long-standing connection with basketball, and that is actually one of the most important ways that she's not only navigated emotional things in her life, but also created connections to kids when she was a teacher, her young boys. She has four young boys, and that was a way for her to connect. And I think everyone has these moments, even if you don't think of yourself as implicitly sporty. And we really enjoy kind of breaking down those ideas of what sport is and how we connect to it. But we do see so much intensity and so much pressure and expectation placed on kids, which is kind of taking away or diluting that magic of sport.
1: What's at fault here, Libby? I mean, you've been right as a kid, you have gone right to the highest point you can reach. You're now a mum of, is it five?
7: Five, yes.
1: Five. So congratulations there. Yeah, congratulations. You. From your perspective, what have you instituted in your life to make sure that that magic remains?
7: Honestly, it's really quite simple. I think we kind of try to overcomplicate things as parents, but the joy of participating is one of the main things that creates this lifelong love of sport. And I kind of always want people to know that if your child is going to get to that elite level, you know, competing for Australia or you know, in any sort of Australian level sport, that will happen quite naturally. You don't actually have to force it. You just have to allow them opportunities to participate in lots of sport. We want to avoid early specialization. We want to avoid pressure and expectation. But that kind of really starts to naturally come on as kids get older, because a lot of parents are paying for private coaching, they're investing lots of money in academy programs, they're, you know, spending a lot of time traveling. And so naturally, parents are either wanting to live vicariously through their kids or they're investing too much money and they want to see a return on that investment, which places pressure rather than just allowing kids to explore, enjoy, be with their friends, you know, challenge themselves, talk about it, and really just show how much you enjoy watching them play.
1: Libby, as an Olympian, what would you really think? What would your heart do? Would it sink or would it soar if any of your kids turned around and said, I want to go for the absolute top?
7: This is a complicated question for me, Mary.
1: Hence, I'm asking.
7: Yes, I know. The example that I would give, my oldest daughter, Poppy, she is a really lovely little swimmer. What that means, we have no idea. She's 11 years old. She's, mm-hmm. you know, she's not swimming a huge amount, but she is a really beautiful swimmer.
1: You'd know.
7: I think she has some talent there. For her, there is an unnecessary expectation on her because she is my daughter, mm-hmm. and already people are like, what's this, are you going to go to the Olympics like your mom or swim like your parents and things like that.
1: What does she say?
7: Well, we've had to talk about it for a couple of years now because it pretty quickly came on, understandably, people aren't being malicious or anything that. They're making a comment, but I've had to be really active in talking to her about it because at the end of the day, I don't care what she does with her sport. I just want her to participate to make sure that she's challenging herself. And the most beautiful experience we had a couple of weeks ago, she did her first open water swim and she came dead last, almost to the point that the boats were going to pull her out. That's how far behind she was.
1: And that was a beautiful experience.
7: Yeah, well, this is the thing. She touched the finish line and got through. And, she was disappointed that she came last, but she was hyperventilating and stressed and anxious during the whole race, and yet she kept going. And I've never been more proud of her. And that's the magic. That's the magic of sport. And again, she could go to the Olympics. She could win an Olympic gold medal. But I don't know that anything will be much better than that moment for me as a parent. It's one of my parenting highlights. Mm-hmm. If any of my children decide that they want to pursue sport to the highest level, mm-hmm. I will be there wholeheartedly and would love to see that because I love elite sport. That's a true joy for me. It's something that has given me so much in my life.
1: So you don't fear that, in terms of the downside that, you've obviously got a lot out of it too, but, would you be very nervous as well?
7: Always, because your heart's living on the outside of your body, right?
1: Yeah, exactly.
7: and seeing, the experience, because inevitably, but this isn't just pursuing elite sport, right? That's life. There's so much that life can throw at our kids and at us but that's also part of the joy is in the struggle, and that's what shapes you and molds you and creates your worldview, and that I really, really enjoy being part of, and I would love to support my kids in whatever they pursue.
1: Well, goodness knows you've got some parenting karma to pay back, don't you? All those early morning swim sessions that your parents probably helped you to go to?
7: Yeah. My mum's favourite moment was certainly when I got my driver's licence and I could get myself to swimming in early mornings, that's for sure.
1: Libby, it's a delight to talk with you. Congratulations on the Sportish podcast, and good luck with it all, and good luck to Poppy as well.
7: Thank you, Mary. Really appreciate the time.
1: That's Libby Trickett, 4-time Olympic gold medalist as well. Mum of 5. How does she handle it all with the Sportish podcast as well? Well, from the magic of sport to the magic of books and the magic of Hilary Harper, who's sitting opposite me looking like a beautiful, colourful delight. Hello.
8: Hello. I'm sick of winter, so I'm wearing giant flowers all over my jacket.
1: And it looks magnificent. And people could see you if they wandered past ABC South Bank in the next hour.
8: Yes, we're having this very exciting live event for the Conversation Hour. I think people were jumping up and down on their tippy toes in the foyer just before. Very excited audience. And we're having a panel about crime. Why are books set in Melbourne so full of crime often? Louise Milligan has written non-fiction and fiction crime, so she'll come and talk us through that.
1: Yeah.
8: Also books that explain Melbourne to us. Tony Birch is going to tell us his very interesting and unusual choices for books that help us understand our own city better, and a couple of other wonderful guests as well.
1: We've created a whole noir, I believe it's Melbourne noir. We do noir better than anyone else, don't we?
8: Totally. And regional Victoria too has this amazing thing of, like, you know, people disappearing near beaches, near rivers, in bushy areas. I mean, there's a long tradition of that in Australian fiction. So it's going to be really interesting to draw those parallels. And Robert Gott is joining us too. He writes historical fiction. I think you might remember The Adventures of Naked Man also in the newspaper.
1: Yes.
8: He drew that. So he can talk about historical versus contemporary fiction as well.
1: That sounds absolutely fantastic. So that is happening at ABC South Bank and part of an RN 100 Top Australian Books of All Time.
8: Yep.
1: And when does voting close for that?
8: 1st of October. You can text Bookworm to either the Radio National or the 774 text lines and we'll send you a link.
1: That is awesome. That is Hilary Harper in your ears and in South Bank after 11 o'clock news in a very special conversation hour. Thank you so much for joining me on Mornings. I'm filling in for Raf just tomorrow as well. Raf will be back next week. But talk to me tomorrow.
6: Everything Melbourne.
9: Marianne, you're in Warrenwood. Hello.
10: Sorry, I'm just about to feed the magpies, so I might shut the door.
9: It's okay, they need that.
10: It might make a bit much noise.
9: Lucky magpies. Yeah, so you're a bird watcher, Marianne.
6: 774 ABC Melbourne.
11: Good morning, Nicholas Hines with ABC News. The Federal Health Minister says the government has listened to the concerns of veterans after backing down on a planned cap for allied health services. The $5,000 threshold was due to begin from the middle of next year in a bid to save the budget hundreds of millions of dollars. But the government confirmed today it won't go ahead with the measure following fierce backlash from the veterans community. Mark Butler says it's unlikely the planned threshold would have passed Parliament.
12: We've heard the message from the veterans community. We understand that this does not have a pathway through the Senate, and so we won't be proceeding with the changes to the cap arrangement.
11: The Federal Opposition Leader says he has no faith the Federal Government can bring down the number of migrants entering the country. Labor is expected to announce a major overhaul to Australia's migration settings today in a bid to cut net overseas migration to 225,000 people by 2028. Opposition Leader Angus Taylor is sceptical the government will reach the target and has reiterated his pledge to tie migrant numbers to housing construction.
13: What we need to do is avoid the massive, egregious errors that have been made by this government, where over recent years we've seen immigration numbers way beyond what our housing supply can cope with.
11: And there's a warning that tightening visas for the partners and dependents of international students could cost the economy billions of dollars. The government's migration plan is expected to include reducing visa approvals for families of international students. Professor of Higher Education Policy at Monash University's Business School, Andrew Norton, says that would be a serious hit to the economy.
14: Just on the partners alone, it's about $1.3 billion in 22-23, and that'll be even higher now given that the overall numbers have gone up. And for the students themselves, it's probably around $10 billion total. It's actually a very significant part of the Australian labour market, which is why the government is worried about crashing the economy by overkill in reducing the number of temporary visa holders.
11: Police are searching for a group of young people involved in a brawl in Melbourne's West, which left a person seriously injured yesterday evening. Police were called to a park in Gould Street in Deer Park about 7:15, but the people involved fled before officers arrived. A female was found with suspected stab wounds and taken to hospital. Investigators are urging anyone with information to come forward. US President Donald Trump is demanding interest rates be lowered and fast after the Federal Reserve raised its benchmark interest rate for the first time since 2023. As the ABC's Carrington Clark reports, the Fed's credibility was on the line in making its decision.
15: Was Kevin Warsh going to be guided by the economics or was he going to be concerned about political considerations? Kevin Warsh was pushed on whether or not he has spoken to Donald Trump about this decision in the press conference that followed the decision. He wouldn't give any guidance on whether or not that has or hasn't occurred. But Donald Trump did take to Truth Social, once again calling for interest rates to be lower. He thinks they should be lower than 1%. The number at the moment for the Federal Reserve is 3.75 to 4%, so that would be a quite extraordinary cut. Interestingly, though, he didn't go after Kevin Warsh personally in the way that he did go against his predecessor, Jerome Powell.
11: And to sport news, the GWS Giants have confirmed their captain, Toby Green, will leave the AFL side to potentially join Geelong. The club released a brief statement this morning announcing Green's intention to return to his home state of Victoria. Toby Green has played a club record 282 games, kicked 450 goals, and has twice won the Giants' best and fairest. Giants CEO Dave Matthews has told SEN that he leaves with their best wishes.
16: This morning he's decided that he and George are looking to move back to Victoria for family reasons and with the intention of joining Geelong. So that's the decision he's made, and we certainly respect that. He's been a very celebrated figure at our club, very important person.
11: And Melbourne has missed out hosting the opening round of the 2027 Formula One season, but has instead gained a new sprint race. After opening the F1 season this year, as it once traditionally did for two decades, the Albert Park event will now be the third stop on the race program, with Bahrain taking over the honour. Melbourne's main race will take place later than usual on April 4th, but a sprint race will be introduced on the eve of the Grand Prix. And to the weather across Victoria, there is a strong wind warning for the central Gippsland coast and east Gippsland coast today. It's mostly cloudy in the south of the state, mostly sunny in the north. And in Melbourne, cloudy conditions today with a top of 16, mostly sunny tomorrow and sunny on Saturday. Right now, it's 13 degrees. ABC News.
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8: Hello, Hilary Harper with you. It is so exciting. Thank you. I'm so excited to be back with the local radio audience. I have missed you. It's lovely on Radio National, I have to say. But it's really, really wonderful to see so many excited faces and so many people wearing bright colours too. Fist pump, high five. This is Melbourne Spring and we want it to look like one. And we're all very excited about the Top 100 Books Countdown. This is something we've been running on Radio National every year for the last couple of years. And we're just getting a phenomenal number of votes. There were 10,000 on one day alone this week, which is huge. And if you would like to vote, all you need to do, thanks to the generosity of 774 ABC Melbourne and ABC Victoria, is text the word bookworm to 0437 774 774. See, I remembered that years after having left 774. It's muscle memory. That text number is still in there. So you can text bookworm to 0437 774 774 and we will send you a voting link. What are we after? We're after your favourite Australian book of all time. And today on The Conversation Hour, we're going to ask some heavy hitters in the world of books and writing to help us set some guidelines, I guess, because what you have to do is you have to come up with 10 books, only 10 for your shortlist. They go into the mix and later in October, we count down on Radio National the top 100, which takes some hours, I have to say, but you only get 10. So you have to whittle down the vast number of great Australian books. Fiction, non-fiction, cookbooks, kids' books, coffee table, anything, as long as you love it and it makes your heart flutter. So we're going to try and work out some ideas to help inspire you today on 774 ABC Melbourne and ABC Victoria. And with us to help, starting off, are some people who are very interested in crime from quite a few different perspectives. Louise Milligan, you will know as an award-winning investigative journalist, and she writes best-selling crime novels as well. So her debut novel, Pheasant's Nest, did amazingly well. Her latest novel is out now. It's called Shelley Banks, set in Ireland. And she's, as you know, just has won a slew of awards. It would take me hours to tell you all about them. Great to have you with us, Louise.
21: Thanks, Hilary.
8: And Robert Gott, I don't know how many of you read The Age in past decades and saw The Adventures of Naked Man each week. Robert Gott is the man who is responsible for that. He
22: I'm so sorry.
8: recently introduced yourself as saying, I draw bums for a living. It's like, that's fine, Robert.
18: Yeah, my parents were very proud.
8: The world needs that. But you also write crime novels, is a very interesting combination. So we'll talk a bit more about that. A little bit later this hour, we will be honing in on Melbourne and the books that help us understand our beautiful city a little bit better. And they can be from a range of places, as our guests will show. Tony Birch, the historian, essayist and author, is going to come and give us some very left field picks. I was so interested to read these ideas. I think you're going to be very intrigued by them, about ways that we can make sense of the city and have that fantastic historical insight too into the places that we love about Melbourne. And Elizabeth McCarthy is the program director of the Queenscliff Literary Festival. So one of our many wonderful

0: non-fiction books were about crime, about sexual crimes visited upon children and women. And so I guess that sort of like got me. It was always the case that, you know, if I was going to write a novel, it was probably going to have a crime in it. And so I deliberately, I actually have started reading more crime books since then. And I've got to know a lot more crime writers since then. But yeah, I would be more geared towards literary fiction as my sort of number one love.
1: I found it really interesting that your first book, Cardinal, was very much focused on the power figures behind those crimes, and Witness was focused on the impacts on the people who came forward. And that sounds like what you're interested in your own crime writing as well.
0: Yeah, absolutely. So, yeah, Witness was about how hard it is for complainants of sexual crimes to actually navigate the criminal justice system. And when I came to write Pheasant's Nest, my first book, I had covered the awful murder of Jill Maher. And you'll, I'm sure, all remember that terrible incident. She was a beloved ABC employee who was raped and murdered on the streets of Melbourne. And so I remember thinking about that and thinking, what if someone like Jill survived the initial attack? And we could tell the story from her perspective as a victim. And so one of the things that I have tried to do with my crime novels is kind of flip the genre in a way and tell it from the perspective of the victim. So it's not just, you know, Laura Palmer wrapped in plastic over there in the court, like it's from the perspective of that person. And so my character, Kate Delaney, who is an Irish-Australian journalist, don't know where I got that from, I thought it would be good to make her a journalist because then she would understand how these things play out. So she knows, for example, that, you know, people who commit these types of crimes, you know, like I sat through many, many court cases, big murder cases back in the early 2000s, and it's not like, you know, the Silence of the Lambs. It's not like a lot of crime procedurals. There isn't some criminal mastermind. There's often a person who's not terribly bright, who's made pretty stupid decisions, but as a result of those stupid decisions, a person dies. And so, you know, as she's sort of like stuck in the car at one point, do you remember that railway ad, Dumb Ways to Die? Dumb ways to die. She's thinking, you know, so many dumb ways to die, so many dumb guys. And she's in the car with a really dumb guy who she's really worried is going to kill her. And so the way that she survives it is actually by, you know, sort of flashing back to the life that she actually loves in Melbourne. She's got her beloved boyfriend left behind. And her boyfriend, who's a medical negligence lawyer, is initially blamed by the cops because the cops are thinking, well, you know, it's usually the boyfriend. It's usually someone she knows because that's what happens normally in domestic violence, but this is the one in a million sort of case. And then my second book, Shelley Banks, sort of follows on from that, and she's now recovering from this massive, massive trauma because she gets left for dead under the Pheasant's Nest Bridge, which is a popular suicide spot, unfortunately, on the Hume Freeway. And she's only got the ghosts of the suicides to keep her company. And anyway, she goes to Europe and she's called up by her auntie, Dolores, who is like my mother in Ireland, working class family, one of 11, one of the sort of in-betweeners in the family, desperate to get out of this two-bedroom house and ends up in a cult on the fringes of the Catholic Church. And the story is about Kate getting to the bottom of this terrible thing that happens to Dolores, and it's about how women can come together. And so, again, you know, I like to sort of focus on relationships and between people and the effect of crime, not just on the victim, but on the whole community around them. And I think there is more of a trend towards that in crime more generally now.
1: Yeah, it's really interesting. It makes me think of that book, The Lovely Bones by Alice Sebold.
0: Yes, amazing book. Wasn't that incredible? And also Before You Knew My Name by Jacqueline Bublitz, which is an amazing book if you haven't read it.
1: And it's Australian.
0: Yes, she's New Zealand.

0: Australian. She sort of spends her time between the two, but it's set in New York. Like a lot of Australian crime writers at the moment are actually setting their books overseas, I think partially because that means that they can sell them overseas as well.
1: Well, yes.
0: I don't know if that was Jacqueline's reason for that, but, yeah.
1: We can have a very tenuous connection to Australia, apparently, on the top 100 books. So if the author is Australian, it's set in Australia, they lived here for a little while. I think one of your authors only lived in Melbourne, Robert Gott, for about 3 years in his 20s in the late 19th century.
2: Yeah, Fergus Hume.
1: And that's a really famous story, isn't it?
2: Yeah, well, we might talk about that, yeah.
1: We can talk about
2: that.
1: Should we talk
2: choices.
1: About it now?
2: Okay, would you like to?
1: Yes, let's do that.
2: Well, Fergus Hume is kind of the OG in the crime fiction world in Australia, as the young people say. He published a book in 1886 called The Mystery of the Hansom Cab. And incredibly, it sold 100,000 copies.
1: I mean, you would be happy with that now.
2: Australia. I think the population of Melbourne was only that. But then it sold overseas, and it sold 1 million copies overseas in the 1890s. So that's really Australia's first international bestseller. He sold the rights to that book for £50, and that's as much as he made.
0: Wow.
2: From it.
1: Oh, no.
2: Yeah. And Conan Doyle learned a lot from that book on how to structure a whodunit. And he outsold Conan Doyle massively. But he only earned £50. It's like being a writer today.
1: Well, and you write mainly historical fiction.
2: I do. I write historical crime fiction. And initially because I wanted to write crime novels, but I'm internally calibrated to laziness. And I did not want to do all the hard work that Louise does, for example. I didn't want to learn about police procedure or forensics. I'm too lazy. So I decided I'd set it in the 1940s, pre-forensics. And it was very handy. I write two series, a comic series and a serious series, but they're both set in the 1940s because, you know, I've done the research. I'm not wasting it. In the serious series, it's set in the Melbourne Homicide Department, and that only became a discrete unit in 1943. And so that's where those novels are set. And they're set in Melbourne mostly, except one of them is set partly in Port Ferry.
1: Fair.
2: That's called the Port Ferry Murders.
1: Obviously.
2: Yeah.
1: Tourism. What is regional Victoria hiding is the question that springs to mind when I see how many incredible crime novels are set in regional Victoria and written by regional Victorians. Jock Sarong, for example,
2: yeah.
1: I think is one of your picks. But I wondered, when you write crime fiction, do you have to kind of transpose a modern sensibility into your characters? Flip it and get your head into the previous attitudes of the past to make sense of things, or are you writing for a modern audience and having to kind of infuse them with modern sensibilities?
2: Well, if you're infusing them with modern sensibility, it's completely phony, and readers can pick that. So, no, I like to present, like, I have a female character who's a very, very strong woman, but she was held back by the situation in which she found herself, because in the 1940s, I think there were only three or four fully operational police women, and they were not allowed to wear a uniform in the 1940s because the police hierarchy decided that they'd never rise above constable, so they didn't need to have a uniform that would change as they increased in their rank. So can you imagine how many incompetent men were promoted over those extraordinary women? So you can't lie about that. So no, you can't. You can give your characters qualities which are admirable, but you can't make up stuff that's not. You can't have, you know, woke people in the 1940s.
1: But are you?
0: I think it's because it's something that people are doing at the moment. It's a really interesting tension, isn't it?
2: Yeah.
0: Because like, you see it not just in books but also in theatre and television shows and that sort of thing, this idea of inserting some modern sensibilities or modern diversity or that sort of thing. I tend to agree with you that for me as a reader or viewer, it takes me out of the moment and I'm thinking too much about process and I'm not actually invested in the material.
1: But are you going to sell a racist, sexist novel these days? I mean, if you use the actual sensibilities of the time, which are very different to what we generally believe now.
2: You would need to have someone in that book countering that and giving

0: leaving the opposition, but you can't pretend that it wasn't an ugly world back then. And in creating the person who's in opposition to those points of view, that is probably fiction, because they probably weren't there, or if they were there, they probably weren't heard.
1: Yeah. Speaking of being heard, there are lots of people in this audience who would love to have a voice, and we are here for you. Steve, I understand you've got a book you'd like to share with us, your favourite.
2: Yes, hello. One of my favourites, which I'm sure is fairly popular, is Tim Winton's Cloud Street.
1: Oh, yes.
2: It was the first one I thought of. And, you know, the great story of the lambs and the pickles growing up in suburban Perth just resonated strongly for me around the struggle of families trying to cope and find some sense of community together. Tim Winton's capacity to, I think, use a lot of Australian vernacular and sort of sayings to tell stories is brilliant. And the richness of characters, I don't know, I just love that book.
1: It's the language, the people and the story, isn't it? It's an incredible meld.
2: Absolutely. I think he's quite brilliant in that.
1: Wonderful.
2: And
1: well,
2: the richness of characters, I suppose, and the diversity of them coming through.
1: Yeah, they're complex. Yeah. Well, if there's a book that you have in mind, like Steve, Steve's pick is Cloud Street, that you would like to nominate as the top Australian book of all time, you can text in the word bookworm to 0437 774 774. And the talkback number, if you want to nominate a book too, 1300 222 774. Liz, I think, has a suggestion for us too.
3: Seven Little Australians. I think classics like that that survive really should be continued, and everyone enjoys them when they read them. So that's my pick.
1: What stuck with you, Liz, from the first time you read it?
3: Just the setting, the characters, the humour. Fabulous book. Yeah.
1: Mm. Yeah. Seven Little Australians was the nomination there by Ethel Turner. Love to hear your nominations too. And I think we've got a caller who wants to tell us their book as well. Kieran from Ferntree Gully, we will get to in a moment, I think. Yep, we're ready for you, Kieran. Tell us your book.
4: Sure. Yeah, look, about 15 years ago, I went to Angus and Robertson and I saw this title, A Fortunate Life by A.B. Lacey. I picked it up. I couldn't put it down. I read it from cover to cover. It's about a West Australian child who grows up and suffers so many adversities. Goes to war in World War I because it's set around that, the turn of the century, 19th century. And the experiences man goes through, and in the end, his determination, endurance through such adversity should be something we should all read. It's a book I think should be in school curriculum.
1: A.B. Facey's A Fortunate Life. I think I read it on a school curriculum sometime in the 70s or 80s. I can see people nodding in the audience. Yeah, it's a familiar one, isn't it? It made me think of I Can Jump Puddles, those ones that really made you understand what it was like to live in parts of regional Australia in parts of the last century. Well, last year, for the top 100 books, we had a cutoff point, best books of this century. It was awful. It was so hard to choose your favourite books that stopped at the year 2000. So this year we've opened it up hugely. You can have any Australian book from all time, My Brilliant Career, anything you like, right up till today. And, yeah, that's more helpful in some ways, but also whittling it down to 10 is a horrific process, as I think I mentioned. You're listening to 774 ABC Melbourne and ABC Victoria. Hilary Harper with you on the Conversation Hour. Unusually, I know, left in 2018, couldn't stay away. You're too lovely. I'm on Radio National now, but we are collaborating with 774 to talk about the top 100 books of all time from Australia, which the voting is open for now until the 1st of October. And in a moment, we will hear some more of your favourite books.
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1: Yes, indeed. And Louise Milligan and Robert Gott are with me talking about crime novels. And we're hearing your favourite picks of best Australian books of all time as well for the top 100 books countdown. If you want to vote, you can text in bookworm to 0437 774 774 and we will send you the link. I think there's a person in the audience who would like to tell us their favourite book, Louise, and I would like to hear it.
6: Hi, Hilary. Hi. This is my current favourite. It could change. Tomorrow it could be something totally different. There's an Australian author called Favelle Parrott. She lives in Victoria. Sometimes she lives in Torquay. Now she lives in the Otways. And the book was There Was Still Love. And it's about families, women, history. It bounces between Prague in 1938 and East St Kilda in 1980. And as someone who's lived in East St Kilda for 20 years, this really resonated with me. She also has a new book coming out. And I will say she is not a personal friend. This is just a free plug for an underrated Australian writer. The book came out in 2020, and as we know, there weren't a lot of book launches that year. So my vote is for Favelle Parrott.
1: And I think one of her previous books was Past the Shallows.
6: It definitely was, like that. And that put me onto her.
1: People have recommended that to me for some time, so it's going on the groaning to be read list. Thank you, Louise.
6: Thanks.
1: And also, Shay has a book for us. Hi, Shay.
7: Hi, Shay from Tough Guy Book Club.
1: Tough Guy Book Club.
7: Yes.
1: Give it a round of applause. They get men reading in pubs. Great.
7: This was so difficult to pick one, to pick 10 for this, but then to pick one for today.
1: I'm sorry.
7: In the end, number one, With a Bullet, Praise by Andrew McCann.
1: Really? Okay, good.
7: Just the oppressive heat of staring down the barrel of a dead-end life and a dead-end job in Brisbane. It takes me back to being a teenager every time.
1: Yeah, and it's good to have some Queensland novels, isn't it? Because it's a different experience being in Queensland than it is in other parts of the country.
7: Entirely.
1: Yep, that one, and He Died with a Falafel in His Hand. I'm looking forward to seeing up the top of the top 100 book list. Thank you, Shay. Tough Guy Book Club. You can check it out online. It's a very unusual and interesting and very funny idea that seems to be working very well to get blokes role modelling reading to other blokes. I wanted to have a quick chat about crime before we wrap up this panel and move on to Melbourne. Louise, you were talking about how crime writing has been changing to occasionally favour the perspective of the victim and give us a bit more nuance. Do you think it's changing fast enough? There are still a lot of dead female bodies turning up.
8: Yeah, absolutely. And I think it's something that it needs to kind of wrestle with. I mean, like, I don't want to, you know, tell people how to write books, but I think we need to, I mean, my view is we need to think about the perspective of victims across the community, not just in crime fiction. I mean, another book, and it would be almost my top pick, you know. I think my top pick is My Brother Jack, which is not a crime book. I just absolutely adore that book.
1: Absolutely fine.
8: But my second top is a crime book, but it's a true crime book. It's Helen Garner's Joe Cinque's Consolation. And that is very much from the perspective of a victim and his family. In this case, obviously a male victim. But I think the empathy which Helen brought to that book is absolutely astonishing. And I remember reading it as a very young journalist. I can't remember if I'd actually started in journalism yet, but I remember thinking, if I ever write a book, I want it to be like this, you know. Then on the other hand, she wrote The First Stone, which is a completely the other end of the spectrum, but I guess that's about her flexibility as a writer. That one I did not love so much, but it is a very amazing, it's very evocative about Melbourne, about Ormond College, about, you know, a particular social milieu in Melbourne at the time. Yeah,
1: that was my era at Melbourne Uni. I remember moving from the country to be hanging around the residential colleges and going, whoa, this is a different world. But I also saw Helen Garner at a writer's festival once in a really interesting conversation saying that she was very angry when she wrote that book and maybe she would write it differently now.
8: Yeah, I think she probably would. And I don't know that that book would actually be published in the form that it was now. But Joe Cinque's Consolation, if anyone hasn't read it, give it a give it a go. It's such a beautiful book.
1: I'm now considering disguising myself online to include Helen Garner's This House of Grief, which blew me away in a, you know, fabricated extra top 10 because I've done mine already and now I have regret and grief. Robert, what about you? Are there other books you would like to include to flesh
0: this out? Yes, I would like to bring people's attention to a writer named Honey Brown. Does anyone know Honey Brown?
1: Tony Burch puts hands up. Excellent.
0: She is an absolutely brilliant writer. I think she's only written 4 or 5 novels, and I don't think anything since 2015. Her novels are set in Victoria. One of them is set in the high country of Victoria. They are the creepiest novels I have ever read. But I really admire a writer who can maintain throughout an entire novel a sense of menace in the background. They're not super violent or anything of that nature. They're beautifully written. She's not sufficiently well known and she's brilliant. So if The Dark Horse or After the Darkness, After the Darkness, those two especially, people should read them and vote for them.
1: Mm. And I think you share my love for Shane Maloney's Murray Whelan series, starting with The Brush Off. Nodding in the audience, yes, I love those books 20, 30 years ago. They still hold up, I feel.
0: They do, they hold up, absolutely.
1: And they're very Melbourne, which brings us to our next discussion very soon here on 774 ABC Melbourne and ABC Victoria. What are the books that illuminate Melbourne for you? You can include them on your top 100 books list. You can text them in to the text line 0437 774 774. And if you include the word bookworm, we will include a voting link to the top 100 books poll, which Radio National is running in this year. And we're collaborating today for this conversation now with me, Hilary Harper. I want to give a big thank you to Robert Gott and Louise Milligan for helping talk crime. Thanks, Hilary.
0: Thanks, Hilary.
1: It's just after 11:30.
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1: You are, and I'm very happy about that. I have been on ABC Radio National for the last few years, and it is so wonderful to come back and re-engage with the ABC Melbourne and ABC Victoria audience. You're very kind and warm and engaged, and you love books, so we've got a lot in common. Oh, yes, lots of love in the audience for books here today. We're talking about the top 100 books countdown that Radio National is running, and it's kind of getting traction across the ABC because I think there is just so much interest in different kinds of books. And what I'm loving about the discussion you're about to hear right now is that it is about Melbourne. That is its sole kind of guideline. But it's very varied because different places mean different things to people in Melbourne. And different books will land differently depending on which parts of Melbourne you've lived in and loved or travelled to or been a bit annoyed by, who knows. So to help us chat about wonderful Melbourne and the things it can mean to us, Tony Burch joins us. He is an author, a historian, an essayist. He's written so many awards, there's like half a page on my notes here that I can't even get through. Shortlisted for the Miles Franklin twice. That is huge. Tony, welcome.
12: Thank you very much.
1: And Elizabeth McCarthy has been a literary judge and convener for prizes like the Stella Prize. And what else, Elizabeth? The
13: Victorian Premier's Literary Awards 3 times. Just a judge, not a winner.
1: That's the harder role, perhaps. No, I haven't said that. No one heard me say that. But it's a really interesting role and it lets you read a ton of books. I have seen the boxes arrive for people who are doing judging and it gives you an amazing perspective. And Elizabeth is now programming the Queenscliff Writers Festival, which is coming up later in October, which
13: tickets are on sale now.
1: Yeah. And the books are flooding in. So, I mean, you've got a vast knowledge of the books that have come out in Australia in recent times. Are there any Melbourne-specific ones that struck you?
11: In recent times, look...
1: Recent is a loose term.
11: Yeah. Look, in the past year, I think that Moreno Gio

0: Benoni's The Immigrants, which won the Age Book of the Year, which was a revelation to me. It's actually set in regional Victoria, but it's about tobacco farming that immigrants in 1950s and 60s Australia were involved in. And it just illuminated for me this part of Victorian history that I had no idea about, and how basically they set up sort of their own cafe, their own picture theatre. It was incredibly hard work. There was a lot of longing for the homeland. So they're sort of, the family are going back to Italy and sort of working out whether they can actually go back to Italy after they've made their money tobacco farming here. So I think that was absolutely brilliant. But if we, do you want me to sort of cast my eye back even further to a favourite Melbourne
1: book? Yeah, highlights.
0: Well, I think that Chris Womersley's Cairo is a brilliant novel set in Fitzroy. It speculates what might have happened in the case of the theft of the 1985 or 1986 theft of Picasso's Weeping Woman from the National Gallery of Victoria, which was absolutely scandalous at the time. I was really young, but I remember my parents debating, you know, the merits of this work of art, and basically the Herald Sun on their front page every day were debating the merits of this work of art and whether we should even care that it was stolen because it was so ugly. So
1: she just made quote marks around ugly, I'll have you know.
0: Cairo is basically Chris Womersley's musing on what might have happened, and the scenario that sort of might have led to the theft, which has never been solved, as we know. And people are still speculating about the theft.
1: And it was set in Fitzroy, which is in a beautiful block of flats.
0: The beautiful Cairo block of flats. And because I spent the first 18 months of my life in Fitzroy, this was just an incredible revelation to me, in the same way, I guess, that Helen Garner's Monkey Grip was too. It's like, oh, this is the Fitzroy that I never knew about as like an 18-month-old or whatever.
1: Yeah.
0: So
1: the
0: so, yeah,
1: Aqua Profunda
0: those...
1: sign at the Fitzroy pool, riding the bike around the streets. Yep. Very relatable.
0: Yeah. And I would also cite Christos Tolkis's Loaded, which was, again, a revelation to me. It came out and caused quite a stir, that novel, because it did actually sort of signify a new generation, a new wave of Australian authors writing about it sort of intersected with, as Shay in the audience mentioned, Andrew Begun's
1: Praise.
0: It was around that era, and it was that kind of age group who were writing books about, you know, seedy Australia, grimy Australia, sort of, you know, the undercurrents at play underneath respectable Australia.
1: Yeah, and the experience of being marginalised or being on the dole or, not and being in the privileged places.
0: That's right. And so, you know, and because of the pace and the, it's quite a short book. It's 24 hours in the life of a Greek Australian gay man who is full of rage, full of opinions, hates himself, hates, you know, the people around him, is constantly in conflict with his urges as a gay man and his heritage as a Greek Australian and a second generation Greek Australian with parents who are very much into being respectable. So yeah.
1: It was a really interesting moment in Australian fiction, wasn't it? People stopped being coy about sex. There was lots of kind of, gritty relationship stuff going on as well. I will note, Elizabeth, that your top picks all involve quite heavy drug use. Interesting.
0: I know. Isn't that funny? What does that say about me? And the other one that I picked was Phryne Fisher's Cocaine Blues, which is the very first book. Now, in Kerry Greenwood's Phryne Fisher extravaganza.
1: 23-book series, yes.
0: Yeah, but I only read that recently, and it was only because a friend said to me, I think it's time that you actually read, because I was like, I've never read it. And I just sort of, I don't know, maybe I was being a bit of a snob, and I just thought, oh, it's commercial fiction and, you know, I'll get around to it at some point. But I read it in like 2 days, absolutely loved it. It's such a joy to read, you know. So it's, again, a crime novel set in Melbourne in the 1920s, and she, Phryne Fisher, loves the good life. She
1: very
0: basically
1: rich.
0: Gets off the ship from London. She's bored. In fact, all the books that I selected, the lead characters are quite bored and in search of action. And Phryne Fisher's no different to that. Like, she's come to Melbourne because she's bored with England, and she comes here because she's sort of hired to be a PI and work out what's happened to this particular woman in her marriage. She sets up shop at the Windsor Hotel, and she loves the good life. She, you know, it's kind of a study of, like, what Melbourne was like in 1920s, and there's a lot of sort of class. Kerry Greenwood's very good at sort of talking about class in Melbourne in the 1920s.
1: She's really interesting too, if we think back to that discussion we had with Robert and Louise about the past sensibility versus the current sensibility, because Phryne is a sexually liberated woman. She's got enough money not to have to care. But I feel like you do have to suspend disbelief sometimes about some of the things that happen in that book, because, or that series, because she gets away with things that socially you probably could not have back in the day.
0: No, but she's an incredibly good-looking woman. She knows she's an incredibly good-looking woman. And helpful. So I think that she has pretty privilege, you know, what we would call today in woke culture, pretty privilege. But, you know, I was thinking about what Robert was saying earlier in your conversation about, you know, these historical novels can't be full of woke people, but they can have progressive people, and Phryne is very progressive in her views on Melbourne and her views on the women's place in Melbourne.
1: I guess because people have always had different perspectives, and there have always been different perspectives competing. It's just that some of them won in the history books. I was thinking of this book 1835 by James Boyce, which was about the settling of Melbourne and how it could have been different. There were different arguments for and against how the settlers related to Indigenous people, and how a treaty might or might not have happened, didn't play out that way. But it was just fascinating to see how it's, you know, history isn't monolithic. There have always been nuances and complexities because people are that way. Speaking of which, Tony Burch, your picks were not, you know, novels. They were not even necessarily non-fiction books. Can you tell us a little bit about the three things that you sent through to us that made my brain spin?
2: Well, my first choice is going to knock all these minor literary figures off their perch. So my book that will go to number one, no doubt, is the Sanson McDougall Street Directories from 1860 to 1974. And they weren't street directories as in maps. They were remarkable documents, really big slab of phone book size, came out each year. And what they did was they listed every occupier of every building in the city of Melbourne and suburbs, not the owner of a building, who lived there. They would have a person's occupation. If it was a commercial premises, they would have their business. And to show that I take this very seriously, I did some research yesterday, but I had used these extensively, by the way, in my PhD when I taught urban history and also as a novelist. But yesterday I did a random spot pick. All of these are available, by the way, online at the State Library of Victoria in the Public Records Office. I went to 1965. I went to Willard House, which was at Russell Street, number 46 to 52, and I just listed some of the occupiers. So in that building we had the Victorian Temperance Alliance. We also had the Victorian Women's Christian Temperance Alliance, so they would have some really wild parties, those two groups. We had Braithwaite's Clothing Manufacturer. We had Natura Health Foods. We had Lottie Pollock, the frock manufacturer. We had a hairdresser. And we had the very famous Ali Lucas. We had both her School of Elegance and her modelling agency. And what I thought was there, but people would obviously enrol in Ali's School of Elegance, and then when they graduate, she would sell them off as models. So when you go into these directories, you get a great insight into the life of a building. And as a historian, these were invaluable when I was teaching history at Melbourne Uni. But as a fiction writer, I was saying to a close friend of mine yesterday, just looking at that one building, if someone said, okay, Tony, now set a short story around that building, the richness of those real-life characters would just, I'd be on my way as a fiction writer. So I think it's the most untapped resource about understanding the city. My second choice was
1: Can I just quickly say, I was thinking of Ross House in the city, yes, which is a very venerable place with lots of.
2: And there are a few of these left. Obviously, the Nicholas Building is still multi-tenanted, but a lot of these buildings have been lost or retooled as office buildings or as tenancy. But my second choice was a book called We Will Show the Country. That is a book which is both an a history book and a script of a very important play that was staged by your Bidgeri Theatre Company in Melbourne 15 years ago. And it was the story of the Wurundjeri people led by William Barak, who were pushed off their land around what we know as Melbourne. They were ensconced in the Corindoke Aboriginal Reserve outside Melbourne. And in 1881, there was a major inquiry into the poor standards that those Aboriginal people were subject to. And that became what is called a verbatim theatre project put on by Bidgeri. It gives a great insight into not only Aboriginal life in Melbourne, but relationships between Aboriginal people and government. And again, to go to the point that Robert made, and this is to deal with the issue of what we might call woke, there was a man called John Green, who was the Anglican manager of Corindoke Reserve, and he was sacked by the Board for the Protection of Aborigines because, in fact, he was an anti-racist. He was a man who was very good friends with Aboriginal people. So if we imagine that as a work of fiction, we might say we've inserted this character in to give a modern sensibility, as we talked about. But what John Green epitomises is that there were men and women, non-Aboriginal men and women at the time, who had very different views than that dominant view of incarceration. So it's an important book for that. And my third choice is what I consider the best poetry book ever produced in Australia. It's Pio's 24 Hours, 730 pages long, which takes place in a cafe on Brunswick Street in Fitzroy. Now, if someone can... made the statement there that they did know the lovely, wonderful writer Favell Parrott. I do know Pio. I'll confess that I've known him all my life. But I think that book, giving the noise, the sound of the street, the shop, the migrant voices, the theatre and drama of that book, it's a remarkable historical document as well as being a great work of poetry.
1: Well, and talk about gritty. It's got the strippers and the prostitutes and the drug dealers and the addicts and the people trying to scratch a living from the streets of Fitzroy, which back in the early 80s by the sounds, or maybe late 70s when it was written, was pretty tough.
2: Yeah, pretty tough, but great theatre and great pathos, incredible drama. And for a book that is sometimes... that epitomises all those qualities that you've just talked about, there's great subtlety and emotion in the book as well. I think that people underestimate Pio's ability to produce great subtle love and emotion in a book. And so it's always, for me, been the standout. And it's interesting to talk about these choices of cocaine and drugs. And I think I read a book like that because I've never written a drug scene, a sex scene. My characters swear, but that's just about as far as I ever go in transgression.
1: Yeah. Well, and speaking of transgression, the language that Pio uses was described as almost having been reinvented from scratch. It's this incredible kind of phonetic transcription of lots of different accents and ways of engaging with the English language, isn't it?
2: Yeah. Look, he has a remarkable ear. What's interesting about the book, and there's an essay that I was looking at comparing it to Joyce, comparing him to James Joyce, think of Finnegan's Wake or Ulysses.
1: Ulysses, yeah.
2: But what's interesting is that it's a book where I've heard Pio perform excerpts of the book. Once you've heard the voice and then you go to the text yourself, it's as if the voice can be heard on the page. So what initially may seem a difficult text to read, once you've heard the voice and you go back to the book, you hear the voice as you're reading. It's a wonderful exercise.
1: Yep. Oral, epic, marginal. It's a fascinating thing to read Pio's poetry. And it's Pi, the symbol, Pi and O. That's his stage name, poetic name. It's really interesting.
2: I think it is his name, he would say.
1: I was reading how maybe it was his initials, but he is a man of mystery. We may never know.
2: I wouldn't delve into that.
1: We'll need a report. Speaking of reports from the floor, I understand that we have more people wanting to tell us their books. Please tell us your book. I love hearing people's passion rise up around the printed word. What have you got for us?
3: Thank you, Hilary. I chose Alex Miller's Conditions of Faith. I read it quite a long time ago, but the characters have stayed with me. He found an excerpt from his late mother's diaries and journals. So he set the character Emily in the 1920s, who met and married been introduced to a Scottish engineer, and they travelled to Paris. And she found the opening of Paris as a new world to her, and later Tunisia and the restrictions of society at that time. She found necessary to break those restrictions and live outside the expectations. And I think Emily's life resonates even today for a lot of people who don't want a traditional lifestyle. And it was a beautiful novel.
1: That will never go out of style, wanting more than you have or something different than you have. Thank you. That's from Joanne in the audience. You can also text in 0437 774 774 or call on 1300 222 774. And I believe that Jackie has done so. Jackie, what have you got for us today on the line?
4: Hi, Hilary. My recommendation for my vote goes to The Golden Age by Joan London. It is a beautiful novel set during the 1950s polio epidemic in Perth. And it's a love story, it's a family story, it's got history, immigration, beautifully written, really evocative of place, particularly like the Australian, like the weather and the landscape and the light. And it's not too long, which is good as well. So I would recommend it for everyone. Beautiful novel.
1: Yep, thank you very much for that efficiency quotient there. That's very useful. We're all trying to squeeze as many books into our lifetimes as possible, or maybe that's just me, not sure. Kerry, I've just got Kerry Red Beret here. So I've
5: taken off my red beret. Oh,
1: that's sad, but you've still got the red fluffy coat and
5: I have the red necklace. Excellent work. Yes, my book is one that I recall well from my childhood, Randolph Stowe's Midnight, The Adventures of a Wild Colonial Boy.
1: Is that Captain Midnight?
5: Yes.
1: The bushranger.
5: Yes, and growing up in the late 60s, early 70s in suburban Frankston in a very white Anglo-Saxon kind of environment, it created for me a world that I didn't know at all, and the larrikin, the bush, ongoing love of urban history and those larrikin characters, whether they're real or not, but for a young child... in a world of your imagination, it was amazing. And his adventures, and of course, like many books, he found his right way at the end of the story. But yes, I really recall it, enjoying it so much as a young reader.
1: Yeah, they're such windows onto different worlds books, aren't they? I remember reading Playing Beatty Bow by Ruth Park and just adoring it and wanting to go and live in late 19th century The Rocks, which is a ridiculous idea. It would have been very, very hard, but at the time it seemed appealing. 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In a moment, we'll come back and have more discussion with Tony Burch and Elizabeth McCarthy about books that explain Melbourne to us. It's about 8 minutes to 12.
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1: And with Tony Burch and Elizabeth McCarthy, who are helping us talk about books about Melbourne, books that explain Melbourne to us. And Tony, when you talked about the Sands and MacDougall directories, which I understand have been digitised by the State Library now, which is good because they go from 1860 to 1974, that's huge. You told me a story earlier, which I hope you will share with our listeners, about how they were used by law enforcement.
2: Yeah, well, believe it or not, when you used to catch the tram as a kid in the 60s and you didn't buy a ticket, there was a conductor and who you'd dodge, of course, and people, you know, I'm sure people in the audience have done that. There were tram inspectors and they would get on the tram and they would check for tickets, as they do now, but it was usually a man in a long grey coat. And he would say, "Where's your ticket?" And you didn't have a ticket. And he'd say, "Okay, you're going to get a fine." And in those days, as a kid, you didn't have any ID. And he'd say, "What's your address?" And you would give him your address and your surname. And then he would pull out from under his coat the massive Sands and MacDougall directory for that year, which was like a, you know, an encyclopedia. And he would say, "Well, what's the address?" "Well, mine was 56 Atherton Street." And let's say I'd given it fictionally. He would go to Fitzroy. He would go to Atherton Street. He'd go to 56. And he'd say, well, Brian Bircher, council labourer, lives here. You just said your name was Brown. You obviously don't live there. Now, next door we have a Mrs. Pilch. You said it was Mrs. Corcoran. So they would be able to check if you were actually creating a fictional story or not. So these poor guys, and they were all men,

0: used to lug these massive tomes around with them so that they could administer the law. And of course, it was in my other life as an academic, it was also used by social workers who and welfare workers who wanted to check up on the tenancy of a home before they visited the tenant to see what name a woman would give. So let's say that an Aboriginal woman who wanted to protect her children, she might give a false name and say, no, the woman you're looking for doesn't live here. They may have that woman's correct name and address. So it was used for surveillance as well because it was such a clear record.
1: A modern invention. It's certainly not from what you're saying.
0: Oh, no,
2: it's
0: not at all.
2: It's just faster now.
0: Yeah, you just develop more muscles. That's all.
2: Yeah, and yeah, more, it's nimble. You don't have to lug the thing around under your coat.
0: So they are available digitally. So if you want to do any historical surveillance on your past neighbours, it's possible to do so.
2: Well, there's a building in Brunswick that I go past a lot and it's labelled R.E. Yon.
0: Yeah, dressmaker.
2: Yeah, and I was like, I want to know more about this.
0: Yeah, I think there's been a lovely write-up of that the woman whose name that is after. But you will see that, by the way, if you go around the inner city. I know there's Johnson's buildings in Fitzroy, so you can do that. It is literally remarkable. So if you live in a house in Melbourne that predates the 1970s, if you wanted to go back and look at the life of your house, you could actually trace the life of your house and its occupants back to 1874 if the building is that old.
2: State Library of Victoria, is there nothing they can't do? Tony, just quickly before we wrap up, are there books that you think we might need in the future to explain Melbourne to our kids? You grew up here. What kind of through line do you see that people might like to read about that helps them understand where we're at now?
0: Oh, look, as a novelist who also sets a lot of my work in Melbourne or a fair amount of my work in Melbourne, I think that the sort of books that we need to be writing or the sort of books that I need to be reading are books that show that, places like Melbourne are diverse multicultural cities in reality, in practice, rather than in policy or in rhetoric. And what I mean by that, when we have debates, national debates about, the viability of multiculturalism, it's a ludicrous proposition when you consider the way that I lived. So that I remember when I was doing my PhD, Pio, who'd gone to George Street, I remember there's an article in the newspaper in a class of, I think, 50 students, so they used to have double classes. There were 37 nationalities in that classroom in 1965. So I think books that give us a sense of what our true diversity is, and we don't have to do it in a woke way. We can do it in a reality so that people looking back on this period of time, they might look at the policy statement of a politician that is making claims about who we are, but if we can produce novels that are about who we actually are, it's a great counterpoint to what I see as, well, to be frank, dog whistling.
2: So tell the truth in all its diversity, basically. Elizabeth, any final words about Very Melbourne books?
1: Look, I'm just thinking about a book that isn't based in Melbourne completely, but Mark Dapin a few years ago wrote this incredible book about the history of armed robbery in Australia, and some of it's set in Melbourne. And I feel like too that I grew up in an era where there were regular armed robberies, and it's just a fantastic book, the name of which escapes me, but it's brilliant.
2: And he's a fantastic writer. He's so dry and funny.
0: And I did give him some advice on that because my grandfather was a bank robber.
2: Oh my God, you are so well connected in the Melbourne literary scene. Speaking of well-connected, Bridget Duclos.
3: Can't beat that. Sorry, I don't have a grandfather who was a bank robber. Hello, what a lovely audience. Hilary, I'm very excited because yesterday you and I were talking about the top 100. We talked about the Women's Weekly birthday cake book. So we are going to talk birthday cakes, the wildest and the weirdest you've made today. I tried the piano and it looked like a dead zebra. It was a complete disaster. So that's 12:30 on 774.
2: Bridget, thank you. And thank you for coming to this wonderful discussion about books. Vote in the top 100 books. Text Bookworm to 0437 774 774. It's been wonderful having your company. Thank you.

0: Good afternoon, Nicholas Hines with ABC News. Police have labelled the attack of a young woman during a brawl in Melbourne's West as brutal and deeply disturbing. Officers were called to Robert Bruce Reserve in Deer Park about 7:15 last night, where they found an 18-year-old woman with suspected stab wounds. Police say a 20-year-old woman was also assaulted, with officers still searching for the attackers. Acting Detective Sergeant Ali Sami says it's possible upwards of 10 young people were involved in the fight, which left the 18-year-old seriously injured in hospital.
1: She was kicked to the head, stomped on, and stabbed repeatedly by one of the offenders, one or more of the offenders rather.
0: A very unlikely trio of One Nation Senator Pauline Hanson and Independents Fatima Payman and Dai Li have joined forces to call on the Prime Minister to give them more staff. Political reporter Evelyn Manfield reports.
2: There's not much these three agree on, as even they admit. Senator Payman says for them to stand together,
3: things are completely broken.
2: The former Labor senator sat behind Senator Hanson as she wore a burqa into the chamber last year, a stunt she called abhorrent. But together they're fired up about the Prime Minister not giving them enough staff. Pauline Hanson has accused him of breaking his promise to be accountable and transparent.
4: You've been everything but.
2: The PM decides how many personal staff politicians get, and the trio claim they're being unfairly treated.
0: Senator Jackie Lambie says she doesn't blame Veteran Affairs Minister Matt Keogh for a now-scrapped proposed cap on veteran healthcare. The government today announced it will back down on its planned $5,000 allied healthcare threshold for veterans after facing fierce backlash. Senator Lambie says the government still needs to improve its support for veterans, but says Minister Keogh has done more for veterans than any other minister during her time in Parliament.
5: In the time I've been up here, Matt is the best thing that we have bloody had, and he's the smartest thing we've had. He's a lawyer. He knows how it works. Okay, he's taken a bit of a trip on this one. He didn't get this right.
0: The Home Affairs Minister is set to unveil a major overhaul to Australia's migration settings, but is already facing backlash from universities. Jack Mackay reports.
6: Tony Burke will announce a migration shake-up today as Labor seeks to cut net overseas migration. It's understood the plan includes effectively banning international students from bringing family members to Australia. Universities Australia has warned the move could have negative economic consequences, but Senior Minister Tanya Plibersek says migration must be set at a level that's beneficial for the country.
7: The reason that we've taken the time to get our policy right is to make sure that it is in Australia's interest.
6: The opposition has expressed scepticism the government will reach its migration targets.
0: Police are urging witnesses to come forward as they investigate a collision in Melbourne's northwest this morning. Police say a pedestrian was hit by a truck while crossing Keilor Road in Essendon North about 9:30. The pedestrian was taken to hospital with serious but non-life-threatening injuries. Police have spoken with the truck driver and are now appealing to the public for dashcam footage. The International Monetary Fund says Australia may need further interest rate rises to tame inflation. Inflation is expected to remain elevated this year before gradually cooling to the central bank's target band of 2-3%. The IMF says that given the persistent underlying inflation pressures, the Reserve Bank of Australia should stand ready to hike rates as needed. Analysts expect the RBA to raise the 4.35% cash rate by 25 basis points when it meets at the end of this month and reach 4.85% by early next year. And in sport news, the Brisbane Lions coach says his side is feeling confident ahead of their AFL preliminary final against Hawthorn this Saturday. The Lions smashed the Hawks by 67 points the last time they met. And coach Chris Fagan says while there's work to be done, that's a good memory to have.
8: Oh, there's some confidence, I guess, from knowing that we've done it before. But we've also gotten there and lost preliminary finals too. So they're really hard games to win because the prize is such a huge one to play in a grand final. So that little bit of experience that will help us, but only so much. You've just got to turn up and get it done.
0: And to the weather across Victoria, it's mostly cloudy in the south of the state today, mostly sunny in the north, and similar weather tomorrow with a dry, mild and mostly sunny day right across Victoria. In Melbourne, cloudy conditions this afternoon, but mostly sunny tomorrow with a top of 22 and sunny on Saturday, 25. Right now in Melbourne, it's 13 degrees.
9: G'day, I'm Andy Park and this is The World Today, coming to you from Gadigal Land in Sydney. Thanks for your company. This Thursday, the US Fed raises interest rates, angering Donald Trump and sending a shockwave for global economies like ours. And Frankenmouse. Scientists grow human brain cells in living mice, a potential breakthrough to understand epilepsy, autism and cerebral palsy.
10: The goal is not to create more intelligent mice. It's really more like helping us understand better the human neurobiology.
9: Tougher temporary visa rules and a cut to net overseas arrivals are part of Labor's long-awaited migration policy announced today. The government has been under sustained pressure on the issue, playing catch-up with parties like One Nation, which wants to slash Australia's migrant intake by 750,000 places. Reporter Nicole Asher joins me now from Parliament House in Canberra. Nicole, what do we know about this announcement today?
11: Thanks, Andy. Well, look, this policy will lay out a plan on how Labor will reach its migration targets. It's looking to bring the net overseas migration number, so that's called the NOM, down to about 225,000 by 2028. The NOM looks at the number of people coming into the country to live minus the number of people leaving the country to live. And at the moment, it's sitting around about 300,000. And Tony Burke is expected to outline a suite of policies they'll use to cut that number down and cut the number of temporary visa holders in Australia. It'll involve a ban on international students bringing family members into the country, we understand, and also a crackdown on visa hopping, basically making sure that when someone comes into the country on a certain visa, they leave after that visa expires. At the moment, there's a case of people coming in, they'll apply for another visa while in the country, they'll use bridging visas and move between visas, and there's a system where people are staying for much longer. So that is an area of crackdown we're expecting. We're also expecting that this will be introduced through regulation rather than legislation, so Labor won't need the support of the coalition to get this through Parliament. They'll be able to introduce these changes through the regulatory framework. Now, this address to the National Press Club, it was meant to happen about 6 weeks ago, but it was delayed. During that time, there was some disagreement between ministers. They were weighing kind of competing priorities. But, you know, we're expecting to get some answers, a little bit later this afternoon, Andy.
9: And in this sort of latency ahead of the announcement today, there's been a few political leaders out talking about it. What has been the political response?
11: It's interesting. In some ways, parts of what we're expecting from these policies mirror what was announced by One Nation earlier in the week, which I'm sure is not something, Labor was probably planning to do or had expected as they're working these policies up. Earlier in the week, One Nation announced that, you know, they would like to restrict some visa classes from bringing family members into the country, and we're expecting Labor will do just that. We've heard from One Nation's Barnaby Joyce, who's kind of suggested that Labor's copying One Nation's homework here. He's also saying that, you know, visa overstays need to be targeted with police enforcement. So suggesting that Labor needs to go further. It's in terms of going further as a view shared by the coalition. They had been in talks with the government around migration over the last couple of weeks, particularly in the last kind of week or so, looking to see whether they could land on an agreement somewhere so there could be legislation. That clearly hasn't happened. Angus Taylor was speaking this morning. He says he's sceptical the government will be able to reach this new target that they're talking about.
12: All we're going to get from this government today on migration is more of the same. They've overreached on every single one of their targets. Their targets are too high and Australians are being let down. The only way this government can grow the economy is through migration, population growth. It's failing Australians.
9: Opposition leader Angus Taylor there. And really, what about those who are set to be most affected by these changes to migration policies? The industrial sectors, sort of like the university sector, they've raised concerns. What have they said?
11: Yeah, the university sector is one of the key groups that we've been hearing from today. They're one of the ones, the key sectors we're expecting to be impacted, and they've got great concerns about this. And so the peak body for universities basically warning that, you know, a reduction in international students could leave a funding gap. It'll leave a shortage of skilled researchers who they say half of whom come from overseas. Universities Australia CEO Luke Shee spoke of his concerns this morning.
13: I think this is going to do lasting damage. We've already seen the world's highest visa application fees. We're sending the wrong signals at a time when international students can help turbocharge not only our universities or the way we operate, but our skills base for the future. Half of

0: They're not appropriate. And I talked to Kevin and I said, you might as well vote with the board because it's not going to matter. The board is very hostile. They're very political. They're doing the wrong thing. They're a bunch of politicians or people put on by politicians. And I want them to be independent. But it's my opinion. I'm very good at this stuff. Interest rates are too high. We should have the lowest interest rate anywhere in the world because we're the best credit.
1: That's the U.S. president there talking about the U.S. Federal Reserve Chair, Kevin Warsh. Well, the quarter point increase lifts the Fed's key rate to about 3.9% and could result in higher borrowing costs for mortgages, car loans and credit cards in the U.S. when Americans have already been feeling deep economic pain, not to mention the flow-on effects for global economies like ours. Justin Wolfers is Professor of Economics and Public Policy at the University of Michigan and joins me now. Professor, this was not exactly a surprise when you compare it to the last few weeks of economic signs, but it is very surprising when you consider the last year of political signals and how hard Trump attacked the independence of former Chair Jerome Powell, only for him to say today, now, he accepts Kevin Warsh's independence in this decision. So how do you read the strength of the reasoning why the Fed has just hiked rates?
2: Well, the reasoning was pretty straightforward. And I think almost everyone thought this would happen because the logic is pretty much straightforward. The question today was really whether Kevin Warsh was the sort of Fed chair who would follow the logic or follow the president. And he made a big call today. He decided to follow the logic over the president, and that's really important. And frankly, I'm pleased.
1: The president has now called for an interest rate of 1% or lower when obviously it's headed towards more like 4%. And he's also boasted about the money coming into the, quote, best economy in the world. Is the US economy really in that good a shape?
2: Yeah, so the president says a lot of dumb things. Saying that interest rates should be 1% is dumb. Also, you'd only want interest rates to be 1% if the economy were struggling, if we were in a recession and you thought we really needed to claw our way out of it by cutting rates dramatically. That's the only thing that would lead the Reserve Bank to get rates that low, and the same thing holds for the Fed. So, you know, this is the inane mutterings of someone who seems somewhat detached from economic reality, but fortunately who appointed people who are much closer to reality.
1: It seems like he's moved his criticism onto the board rather than the chair. How do you see that playing out? Who is he attacking there?
2: Oh, I think he does. I mean, look, it's a unanimous decision. It's a unanimous decision, and you've got members of the Federal Open Market Committee who were appointed by Biden, by Obama, by Trump, people who are apolitical, people who have a history of being Republican, people who have a history of being Democratic. You know, there is literally not an economist in the United States calling for 1% interest rates. It's absurd on its face.
1: How do you read the fact that Warsh didn't offer a forward rate forecast at this Wednesday meeting? Most board members obviously think that there will be more hikes in the US this year.
2: Yeah, so Warsh has made no secret of the fact that he doesn't like telling people what's coming down the pike. So he decided not to do it again. Look, that's his business. That's what he's decided to do. The rest of the board, though, is pretty clear, which is they see future interest rate hikes coming. And also, Kevin Warsh might think that you can, you know, by if you stop talking, people are going to stop listening to the Fed. But that's absolutely not right. We saw actually the actual decision today had almost no effect on financial markets. It's when Kevin Warsh started speaking that markets responded.
1: What will this decision by the US Federal Reserve to hike rates mean economically for Australia?
2: In the short term, you know, actually not a lot. It's only a quarter of a percentage point. So, you know, it really depends what you think today's decision was all about. If you think it was about a quarter of a percentage point change in interest rates, you know, a quarter's not very much. If you think it's about saying that Federal Reserve policy is going to be run competently and coherently, then you think that's really important for the whole world.
1: Do you think the Australian Reserve Bank will follow suit?
2: I think the Australian Reserve Bank's going to think hard about what conditions are like in Australia, and it's got nothing to do with what the Americans did today.
1: Professor Justin Wolfers, really appreciate your time. Thank you so much.
2: Take care.
1: As states and territories negotiate the air energy demands, particularly with the development of these data centre projects, there are growing questions over how Victoria will meet its energy needs. The government wants to replace the ageing Yallourn coal plants with a new transmission line that would connect more renewables to the grid. It passed a major planning hurdle this week, but One Nation has pledged to cancel the project, and the coalition plans to pause and review it. Its experts say without more energy supply, the states will face brownouts in the future. Charlotte King reports.

0: It's been more than 10 years since a handful of paddocks in Rokewood in Victoria's West were singled out for Australia's biggest wind farm. The facility is run by renewable energy provider TAG Energy. Its managing director is Andrew Riggs.
1: The wind farm has been operating now for about 12 months. We're just finishing the commissioning of the last turbines. It's the biggest wind farm in the Southern Hemisphere and injecting about 9% of Victoria's annual energy demand.
0: This wind farm's capacity is about to increase to 1.3 gigawatts, about the same as some of the state's coal-fired power plants. Soon, a quarter of the facility's energy will be used to power two data centres.
1: One is Amazon, another is Equinix. They want to provide green energy for their services. Their customers demand it, and we were able to supply them through this project.
0: In Melbourne, 50 data centres are already operating, with another 18 in the pipeline. One of the biggest companies is called AirTrunk. Its Vice President of Energy and Utility is Sabu Whitelaw.
2: Melbourne, at the moment, is a preferred location for data centres because we do have slightly favourable energy pricing compared to Sydney and New South Wales and other regions.
0: The energy consumption from data centres is set to quadruple in Victoria by 2030, according to Australia's energy market operator. The Victorian government says it welcomes them, as long as they're run, quote, responsibly and sustainably. Sabu Whitelaw says AirTrunk's customers, which include Microsoft and Amazon, want renewables because they're cheaper and help meet customers' emissions targets. But that means every business wanting green energy is now competing with data centres.
2: We want to support more projects. We don't expect the existing supply will cover our new demand.
0: All of this comes as a fierce national debate takes place on how to power data centres. The federal government wants them to be powered or offset by renewables. In Victoria, as part of a plan to boost its renewable energy, the government's just approved an environmental plan for a high-voltage transmission line. The Western Renewables Link will extend from Melbourne, about 190 kilometres west. The state's Energy Minister, Jacqueline Symes, says the new transmission line will significantly increase the state's wind, solar and battery capacity.
3: We need these projects.
0: At the same time, her boss, Victoria's new Premier, Ben Carroll, has ordered an independent cost assessment of the $1.5 billion project. Meanwhile, One Nation leader Pauline Hanson has promised to scrap the project altogether.
4: This net zero rubbish has been forced down Australians' throats and should never have happened.
0: And Victoria's shadow energy minister, David Davis, says he will pause and review the plan. But the Australian industry group's Tennant Reid says the state can't afford delays, especially with the Yallourn coal-fired power plant due to close.
5: I think everybody now agrees that Yallourn is cactus and will not be sticking around past 2028. That's a big chunk of supply to replace.
0: At the wind farm in Rokewood, TAG Energy's Andrew Riggs says investors are looking for certainty.
1: I've been through just about all the climate wars. We only ask our policymakers to try and provide as much stability for investors as they possibly can.
0: The Queensland state government has just signed a deal with AI giant Anthropic to build a $32 billion data centre hub on the state's Western Downs.
6: Charlotte King reporting. I'm Andy Park. 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Just search for The World Today. Overseas now, and at least 21 people have been killed and dozens more are missing after a war-damaged building collapsed in the Gaza Strip. The tragedy has put the international spotlight back on the plight of Gazans ahead of a crucial Israeli election in October. Alison Shaw reports.
7: A six-story building in Gaza City, now rubble. Locals say the building had been leaning dangerously to one side after an Israeli strike more than a year ago. This man's sister is one of at least 21 Palestinians killed in the collapse.
8: They could not find a tent or land. This was the last place they could turn to, despite the danger, even though they knew it would likely end in tragedy.
7: It's not clear what caused this structure to fall, but in Gaza, building collapses have become a major hazard. There's been no reconstruction work in the besieged strip since the ceasefire was agreed to almost a year ago. But residents are outraged.
9: They warned the people in the building 2 weeks ago, telling them to evacuate. But where were they supposed to go? Why didn't you provide them with shelter? Why did you let them die?
7: Further south in Khan Yunis, mourners pay their respects to a Hamas commander killed earlier this week by an Israeli attack. Airstrikes have intensified in recent days, killing several Hamas militants.
10: The airstrikes have been a regular occurrence in Gaza since the peace process, but I think that any spike is attributable to the state of the Israeli elections.
7: Dr. Martin Keir is a Middle East expert and lecturer in international relations at the University of Sydney. He says next month's election is front of mind for Israeli Prime Minister Benjamin Netanyahu.
10: Netanyahu is trying to promote as himself as being, and his government as being, the only people who are able to keep Israel safe.
7: Dr. Keir says he doesn't predict a landslide against Mr. Netanyahu and his Likud party, but thinks the incumbents could be in trouble.
10: The opinion polls in Israel point to Likud losing the next election, but whether or not Netanyahu or his opponents are able to form a coalition at the end of the election is really up in the air.
7: Meanwhile, Mr. Netanyahu is stepping up his threats against the Israeli directors of Gaza documentary Naza, a film about the deaths of civilians.
11: I'm going to introduce two laws right now, government-sponsored laws. The first, to revoke the citizenship of anyone who defames IDF soldiers, because their place is not with us.
7: Dr. Keir says it's another example of how Mr. Netanyahu is trying to position himself and his government.
10: What we see in Gaza, what we see in the West Bank, what we see in southern Lebanon, and also the threats against the filmmakers, I think all need to be seen within the context of the election.
7: The United Nations says Israel is refusing to allow progress on the Gaza peace plan and called for an end to what it says is creeping annexation in the West Bank.
6: Alison Shaw reporting there. The Federal Coalition has waded into the maelstrom of Middle East politics by inviting the son of the former Shah of Iran to Australia. Reza Pahlavi has not set foot in Iran for decades, but he's been positioning himself as a viable alternate leader as the country reels from a war with the US. Nick Grimm reports.
12: For a brief time, it seemed like 2026 would unfold very differently for Iran. After years of growing protests, tens of thousands of Iranians had taken to the streets, raising hopes a popular uprising would bring an end to the harsh theocratic regime that's controlled the country for 47 years. But once again, it ended in harsh repression.
13: We cannot be silent. We need to speak out about it because they want to hide the truth. They want to wash all the bloods and we cannot let them to do this.
12: Mahsa Pereh's mother died in a similar crackdown on protesters in 2022, triggered by the death of a 22-year-old woman arrested by Iran's morality police, allegedly for flouting the Islamic Republic's mandatory dress code.
13: My mother, Minu Majidi, she was a 62-year-old woman. She went to the streets in Kermanshah, my city in Iran, and she was shot by metal pellets from back, and she died in the streets.
12: Amnesty International has called her death and those of hundreds of other protesters on that occasion a crime against humanity. Here, the Federal Coalition's Shadow Foreign Affairs Minister, Ted O'Brien, says those crimes have been dwarfed by what's come since.
14: We saw a massacre of around about 40,000 innocent people in Iran in January this year. 40,000 people.
12: 8 months on, and while the US war in Iran has seemingly left the Islamic Republic's grip over the country looking stronger than ever, here the federal opposition is backing those who hold out hopes for change, inviting the exiled Crown Prince of Iran to visit Australia. Reza Pahlavi is the son of the former Shah of Iran, toppled in 1979. But Ted O'Brien insists the coalition isn't backing him as a future leader of the country.
14: No, there's no endorsement. In fact, we believe that the future of Iran is a matter for the Iranian people. The form of a future government and who leads is a matter for them.
15: I do think, though, some members of the coalition strayed into a little bit more choppy territory where it did seem as though they were endorsing him as the opposition leader, which I think is problematic.
12: Middle East scholar Kylie Moore-Gilbert was detained in Iran for more than 2 years. She warns the federal opposition's embrace of Reza Pahlavi is a risky course, given some of his supporters hold their own fanatical views. She insists she's received death threats after questioning his credentials as a potential leader.
15: I have in the past, yes. I've also had rape threats and all manner of horrific abuse targeted at me. Unfortunately, there is a sort of a thuggish underside, not to the majority of supporters of Pahlavi. I know many of them here in Australia. They're lovely, moderate people. But there is this aspect of some of his support base that are quite fanatical.
12: But Reza Pahlavi insists that those elements among his supporters do not define him. And while his father's rule was also characterised by human rights abuses and harsh repression, Reza Pahlavi insists he's best placed to serve as a transitional leader of Iran ahead of democratic elections.
16: And I have certainly been very clear of where is my red line. Anyone who doesn't respect the democratic process, anyone who doesn't believe in a genuine secular democratic system, anybody who wants to have some kind of an absolute system in mind, they are by definition non-democratic.
12: The federal government has yet to reveal if it will meet with Reza Pahlavi should he come to this country. A spokesperson for Foreign Minister Penny Wong telling The World Today that Iran's political future should be determined by its citizens and it stands with all Iranians in their fight against oppression.
6: Nick Grimm there. Well, finally today, it sounds a bit like science fiction, but when you understand what it might mean for brain research, it could be a game changer. Scientists have put human brain tissue into living mice in the hope the animals might help unlock some of the mysteries of the human brain, as Christy Sexton-McGrath reports.
17: They might look like ordinary mice, but inside their brains, there's something distinctly human.
18: We can actually put some of these human neurons into animal brains where they can actually integrate, so we can get better access to aspects of human brain development that would be otherwise inaccessible.
17: Sergi Pasca is a neuroscientist from Stanford University and lead researcher on the project. The hope, he says, is to better understand conditions such as epilepsy, dementia and cerebral palsy.
18: When we put some of these human cortical cells inside animals and we let them develop, they will form also some of these unique cell types, these evolutionarily interesting cell types called phone echonomoneurons. And so we think this is now opening an entire new avenue for studying how the cells are dying in frontotemporal dementia and other conditions.
17: The researchers removed most of the mice's cerebral cortex, the outer layer of the brain, and then filled that space with human brain tissue grown in the laboratory. It allowed the scientists to see brain tissue develop and function inside a living animal and observe what happens when that tissue is injured or affected by disease.
18: These disorders are having devastating consequences. We need better models. Models that include human cells.
17: The scientists have already used the mice to model a type of brain injury associated with cerebral palsy. The next step is to use the model to investigate more brain disorders and test potential treatments. Professor Cedric Bardi is a neuroscientist at Flinders University.
19: The goal is not to create more intelligent mice or anything like that. It's really more like to find a way to design better or different model that is helping us understand better the human neurobiology.
17: But there are also emerging ethical questions. Professor Bardi says as the human tissue becomes more mature and more integrated into the animal's brain, the line between human and mouse becomes blurry.
19: It does sound like Frankenstein, and there should be some very careful ethical consideration.
6: That's Flinders University neuroscientist Professor Cedric Bardi ending Christy Sexton-McGrath's report. And that's all from the World Today team this Thursday. Thanks for your company. Hope I can see you again tomorrow at the same time. I'm Andy Park. Bye for now.

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8: Springtime in Melbourne. Too early for mozzies, or is it? Hello, welcome to Afternoons. Are you seeing mosquitoes where you are? Because apparently there is a surge in mozzie activity on the Bellarine Peninsula, which has prompted a Ross River virus warning. It really seems too early for mozzies, doesn't it? But experts say recent weather has created the ideal environment for breeding. I suppose part of an Australian summer is putting up with mosquitoes, but gosh, they drive you mad. What is the worst mozzie experience you've ever had? And do you have a method to repel them? Is there something you use to stop them biting you? I'd love to hear your ideas. 1300 222 774. Radio National are counting down the top 100 Australian books in October. And yesterday, talking to host Hilary Harper, she revealed just how popular the Women's Weekly Children's Birthday Cake book is. And that prompted lots of chat about baking birthday cakes. I'm not sure that song is actually about a cake, but even so, I have attempted to make several birthday cakes over the years, some successful, but more often than not, they turned into complete disasters, like the time I attempted a piano cake for my music-mad son. It looked more like a dead zebra than a piano. Cake makers, bakers, I want to hear from you. Tell me the wild and wonderful cakes you might have created over the years. 1300 222 774. Yes, well, we do have those two tickets to the grand final. I will give you a keyword just before the 2 o'clock news for your chance to go in the draw for grand final tickets. And later in the show, in our You're the Voice quiz, we will continue to pluck undiscovered talent to join our special choir.
9: The gangster paradise. 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
11: I don't know.
8: Yeah, that's pretty much how it goes. We will play you a line from a song and you just have to finish it off. But as I said, a really special prize for our winners. We will play You're the Voice at 2:45. But let's check the traffic. We've got Brad Arnold on the job. G'day, Brad.
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0: Traffic.
12: Afternoon, Bridget. A couple of things to look out for on the roads this afternoon. Slowing traffic outbound on the Monash Freeway heading up towards Warragul Road. The left lane closed after an earlier incident. Police and our crews directing traffic past that scene. Around a 10 to 15 minute delay for the Monash Freeway at the moment. Outbound delays pushing back towards Burke Road and some slowing traffic inbound past the scene on the other side of the freeway. A pretty good run for the other major arterials this stage of the day. All clear of an earlier breakdown. Alternabound on the M80 Ring Road near Ballarat Road. All lanes are now open heading towards the Westgate Freeway, and plenty of works happening around the city. In Brunswick, Moreland Road still closed both ways between Sydney Road and Cameron Street on the go until early October. You can detour there via Melville Road, Bell Street and Sydney Road. Buses continue to replace trams on parts of Route 6 and 58. You can try the upfield train line as a good alternative. If you're getting onto a train at the moment, looking clear across the board to and from town. That's the latest traffic and transport, coming up to 25 to 1.
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8: Mozzies. I want to hear your worst experiences with them and any cures or any repellents you might have discovered that can get rid of them, because apparently we are seeing them already and it's only September. James, what's the worst mozzie experience you've had?
13: We were down near the St Leonard's yacht club last year on the back of fire trucks, and we got massacred, millions all over us. this year, I'm 5 kilometres from there. I'm out walking the dogs this morning. I think I counted a few thousand dragonflies, and they are Mozzie massacres themselves.
8: Are you on the Bellarine Peninsula, James?
13: Indented head, mate, sort of just between Port Arlington and St Leonard's.
8: Okay, so we are hearing that the Mozzies are out. It feels early to me.
13: Yeah, I'm not going down to Port I'm not going to St Leonard's Yacht Club today, that's for sure.
8: No, James.

0: Go and hide inside from the pesky. No,
1: just keep waving for the dragonflies, mate. They're fantastic. 200 mozzies per day they eat, so they're great.
0: I do love a dragonfly, James. Thank you for reporting in from the Bellarine Peninsula, because that is where we are hearing that there is a bit of a surge. In fact, one child from Ocean Grove got bitten more than 20 times. I want to know, what do you do to keep mozzies away? Have you got any secret remedies? I'd love to hear from you. And the worst mozzie experience you've ever had, 1300 222 774 is our phone number. Dr. Perrin Ross is a research fellow studying mosquitoes at the University of Melbourne. Good afternoon, Perrin.
2: Hi, Rich. Thanks so much for having me.
0: Well, it's lovely to have you. What led you to study mozzies?
2: Well, I was doing my bachelor's at the University of Melbourne, and that was one of the projects on offer. And I thought, oh, this is really interesting. It's actually research that can actually help people in developing countries, because it was a project on dengue fever.
0: Yeah, absolutely.
2: And that's what got me into mosquitoes in the first place.
0: Tell me about the mosquito. I mean, I hate to say it, but nobody really likes them.
2: Well, I like them. They're quite fun to study.
0: What do you like about them?
2: They're very sophisticated. They do a lot of things. They're very incredibly effective at tracking you down. So they pick up the carbon dioxide you breathe out, and they can smell your skin odors, and they can use heat and humidity sensors and all sorts of things. And that makes them incredibly effective hunters.
0: Oh, interesting. And is it true, Dr. Perrin Ross, that they like some skins better than others? My daughter she just gets hounded by them every year.
2: Absolutely. There are some people who are just mosquito magnets, and there's some people who don't get bitten. And I fall into the category of a mosquito magnet, which makes it's actually quite good for doing research with mosquitoes.
0: You've got them landing on you, so it makes it nice and easy. Well, we are hearing that there's a lot of them down on the Bellarine Peninsula. For me, that feels early, is it?
2: It's a bit earlier than normal, but it's not anything out of the ordinary. I mean, things will just... it's going to depend a little bit on when the rainfall hits and temperature. So, you know, mosquitoes love it when it's warm and wet. And if there's lots of places for them to breed, that you know, containers holding water, they'll be able to lay lots of eggs. And they'll, if it's warm enough, then they'll be able to complete their life cycle.
0: Yeah, off they go. Dr. Perrin Ross is my guest. He's a research fellow studying mozzies at the University of Melbourne and wanting to know your worst mozzie experiences. And do you have a... how to get rid of them method. Deb's in Anglesey. Deb, what's happening where you are?
3: Oh, hi, Bridge. The mozzies in Anglesey are just horrific. They just about pick you up and carry you away.
0: So they're big buggers, are they?
3: Oh, yeah, yeah. And they have a terrible bite. And Anglesey River doesn't have any fish in it. It's been dead and for quite a few years now, and of course there's no fish to eat the larvae or anything like that.
0: Right, okay, so you're finding that you've got more.
3: Oh, yes.
0: Yeah, all right, Deb, so that's in Anglesey, you've got mozzies already. So are we hearing reports that they are sort of surging, and is there a fear of Ross River virus? Dr. Perrin?
2: Oh, sorry, you're talking to me.
0: Yeah, sorry.
2: Sorry, could you say that again, please?
0: I was just saying, if there is a surge, is there a concern that Ross River virus could be a problem?
2: Absolutely. I mean, it's circulating around, and the more mosquitoes, the more chance of transmission there is.
0: Mm.
2: And there's also other things to worry about, especially around Melbourne and near the Bellarine and Mornington Peninsulas, is Borrelia ulcer, and that's spread by local backyard mosquitoes that are in suburban areas.
0: And how serious is that?
2: That can be incredibly serious. So it's a flesh-eating bacteria that can leave open wounds, and it's takes a very long time to appear. Mm. And so a mosquito bite will bite you, and then a few months later you'll actually get symptoms. And you have to have quite strong antibiotics to treat it.
0: Right, okay. We are talking mozzies. Are you seeing them where you are? And do you have a good repellent for them? Jan joins us in Ocean Grove. Hello, Jan.
4: Yes, good afternoon, Bridge.
0: Hi, are you seeing mozzies already?
4: Oh, horrible. We've lived here for 45 years and we have quite a large block with lots of bushes, lots of shrubs, and they are everywhere. You can't weed, you can't mow the lawn, constantly putting something bad for your skin on your body.
0: Yeah.
4: You have people, you know, before you come in the door, because we've got a creamy house. They seem to like the light colour. Jan, and they're on your body.
0: Do you get them all year, or has it just started up?
4: No. We're not far from one of the small lakes in Ocean Grove. Mm. And obviously there's a lot of water down there. Mm. But everyone's complaining about it. And it normally starts a bit later. This is early, probably October. Mm. And then the council do spray the waterways and you notice a decline, but you couldn't sit outside and eat, you know, it wouldn't be pleasant. And my granddaughter got mauled on the weekend and she's just come up with welts and she's only three.
0: Oh, gosh, Jan, that is a nightmare, isn't it? Well, I'm really interested to know, tell us your Mozzie experience. I'm interested to know from you, Dr. Perrin Ross, as part of your research, do you look into what we can do to stop being bitten?
2: Absolutely. So the best way is really to cover up any exposed skin with mosquito repellents. And we've actually just completed a study that we're going to get published soon, hopefully, where we've compared about 50 different commercial products. And that includes things like topical repellents, mosquito bands, clothing stickers, and ultrasonic devices. Mm. And we tend to find that the most effective products are the ones that are topical repellents that contain DEET and oil of lemon eucalyptus. Those are the top ingredients.
0: Yeah.
2: And things like skin patches and, sorry, clothing stickers and patches and bands are just not effective at stopping mosquitoes.
0: Mm. What about the spraying they do? My sister's got a place down at Barwon Heads and I know they do spray down there. Does that get rid of a few of them?
2: Oh, absolutely. But it's only really a temporary measure to suppress the mosquito numbers. You can't eradicate them in that way.
0: Mm.
2: So it's still up to you at the individual level to protect yourself by covering up skin and using fly screens as well, not letting mosquitoes inside the house.
0: Mm. All right. Thank you for your time today. That's Dr. Perrin Ross. He knows everything there is to know about mozzies. He's studying them at the University of Melbourne. I get the feeling the Surf Coast and beyond, maybe both peninsulas, are really getting hit hard at this point. Tony, you're in Geelong. What are you seeing?
5: Yes, I think we've got very big mosquitoes down here. But I rang in about a little incident that I was actually attending a sailing regatta in Poland.
0: Mm.
5: And each night on the way home, we would after the sailing was done, we'd adjourn to a little taverna, which was a beautiful little location, a lot of fun, but had a swamp right next to it.
0: Yeah.
5: And the mosquitoes were just overwhelming, like literally overwhelming. So the locals saw us and they sort of came out from behind the bar and said, the best mosquito repellent you can use is have a few shots of the local vodka.
0: Now you're talking.
5: Which we did, and it did work, but I'm not sure. I think the mosquitoes kept biting, but we just didn't notice them anymore.
0: I hate to tell you, Tony, but I think that might be the only reason.
5: That's right, exactly. So anyway, I just thought I'd bring up and share that with you.
0: That is hilarious, Tony. Okay, that's one solution, vodka. But Tony and I aren't sure whether it's because you just don't notice them anymore or whether it does have some healing qualities. I've got a text here saying, Bridget, don't call them mozzies. They are not sweet and cute insects. They are brazen. Yeah, I do agree with you. They can ruin barbecues. They can ruin summer. Kerry's saying they've been detected in Barwon Heads and all along the Great Ocean Road for the last couple of years in particular. I really want to know, though, have you got any ideas on, do you do anything special? Because, you know, those kids, I've got one that the mozzies absolutely feed off and one they don't touch. They seem to be very particular about your skin. So any ideas you've got to keep the mozzies away, we would love to hear them. But also let us know what you're seeing mozzie-wise. Also interested to know your worst experience with the big, nasty mosquito. 1300 222 774. Coming up next, too, we're going to talk of birthday cakes and your attempts to make them.

0: Because the night, Patti Smith. It is 12 minutes to one here on 774 ABC Melbourne, and because the night, yes, that is very relevant because we are talking about dem damn mozzies. Tony in Point Lonsdale says in the Swan Bay area, mozzies are big enough to carry signs advertising for the blood bank. There are some absolute whoppers. We are hearing about surges on the Bellarine Peninsula in particular, and we're interested to hear from you. Hello, Nick. You're in Ballarat. Have you got mozzies?
1: Not here, no. It's a funny mozzie story from years and years ago.
0: Yeah.
1: I was probably about 8 and we were on a family holiday in Mildura. Mm-hmm. My sister and I were getting eaten by mozzies and counting our mozzie bites. Once I got over 50 count for mozzie bites, my mum got a bit concerned, took me to the doctor. And lo and behold, I actually had chicken pox.
0: Oh, sorry to laugh. It wasn't the mozzie bites at all.
1: No, I'm laughing with you.
0: Oh, Nick, that's funny. Gosh, you poor thing. That is not pleasant. Yeah. But mind you, it can look like a whole lot of mozzie bites, can't it?
1: Oh, exactly, exactly. And I wasn't feeling sick, so, yeah.
0: Oh.
1: We just had to put it down to lots of mosquitoes, as I said, until it got over that 50 number.
0: Well, you have got a good mum for getting you to the doctor so quickly. Thank you. Nellie's in Preston. Hi, Nellie.
2: Hello. Yes, I have a dengue fever story.
0: Ooh.
2: I was in Bali staying with a friend who lived in a residential area, and it was only when I returned where I was living at the time in Perth that I had severe cold symptoms. And in the space of about 6 days, I'd gone to my GP 3 times, concerned about how bad I felt.
0: Mm.
2: It was only when I started experiencing the hemorrhagic fever part of it, where the blood vessels in my limbs burst, so it hands and my feet.
0: Oh, gosh, Nellie.
2: That they did a blood test and told me I had dengue. So,
0: how sick did you get?
2: I was, the pain of the blood vessels or capillaries bursting was excruciating. Like, I had to be on severe pain medication and sedation to sleep, but thankfully that only lasted for about 2 days. But then, yeah, you sort of get like the government call where they register the fact that you had it and things like that. But it was awful. I could say it was worse than childbirth.
0: Oh, well, that's bad. Would you go back to Bali?
2: I've been back lots of times.
0: Oh, okay. Fair enough. Oh, that's awful though, Nellie. Are you always worried, aren't you, going to those tropical countries about dengue fever? Chris joins us. He's in Pakenham. Hello, Chris.
3: Hi, good day. I'm originally from Newcastle, and there's a place there called Hexham, and it's on a kind of swamp where you go over the Hunter River to head north out of Newcastle. And there's a bowling club there, and just to give you an idea of the reputation of the mozzies there, they've got a giant mozzie on the top of their bowling club sign. And it's my favourite big thing in the world.
0: Is that a turn off though? I wouldn't go near a place with a big mozzie.
3: No, it's not a turn off. It's a highway. It's a bridge.
0: Oh, you know? Okay.
3: Sorry.
0: Got you, Chris. Got you, Chris. Okay, the giant mozzie. I love big things too. I'm not sure about the giant mozzie. All right, we're hearing mozzies in Wallington, centre of Bellarine Peninsula, been there all year. Patty runs multiple blue light traps around the house, which does help a little bit. Ooh, mozzies. We will go back to take some more calls of your mozzie experiences or remedies. I want to hear remedies. 1300 222 774. But next, it's cakes.
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0: The swimming pool, the duck, the cockatoo, the football field, the choo-choo train, the piano, The list goes on and on of the amazing creations in the Women's Weekly Children's Birthday Cake Book, one of Australia's favourite books, one that will definitely get lots of votes in Radio National's Top 100 Australian Books. So I would like to know from you, cake bakers, let us know the cakes you have tried, whether you've had success, because I absolutely love this book. Pamela Clark, it was a former food director and editor of the Australian Women's Weekly Cookbooks. Pamela, a pleasure to chat to you.
9: And to you, Bridge.
0: Pamela, this book, everybody I know had this amazing Women's Weekly Birthday Cake Book. Tell me about it. Tell me what went into making it.
9: A lot of planning, talking, meeting, laughing, carry on.
0: I bet.
9: and some disasters and some successes, which are the ones you see in the book, although some of them are pretty dodgy when you look at them hard.
0: Yes, well, like, for example, I tried the piano. And as I think
9: very, very careful, Bridge, that was one of mine.
0: That was one of yours. Now, yes. Well, I tried that piano and I think I said earlier it looked like a dead zebra rather than a piano. And now I can blame you, Pamela Clark.
9: You can.
0: So you'd come up with an idea, then what, altogether you'd work out how to put it together.
9: Well, you come up with ideas and then someone says, oh, I can do that. And I think I know the way to do that one. And then they go away and they have a play and see what they can do with the idea. And if they're in trouble, well, then everyone rallied around and said, why don't you do this? Why don't you do that? And that's how they came about. I mean, it was nothing scientific, let me tell you.
0: Oh, I know. Well, it is scientific. Well, it was too scientific for me. Give us a call if you've made a birthday cake of any type. We want to know what you've attempted. I'm talking with Pamela Clark, who is a former food director and editor of the Australian Women's Weekly Cookbooks. And we're talking particularly about the birthday cake book, which gets so many votes in Radio National's Top 100 Books every year, Pamela. It is still a massive hit.
9: Isn't that great?
0: It really is. Tell me.

0: What was the hardest cake you've ever made?
1: The tip truck.
0: How do you make a tip truck?
1: With great difficulty. anything that's three-dimensional, such as a tip truck, is definitely hard for me. Definitely. That was far and away. Ellen Sinclair, who was the editor at the time, the food editor at the time of the cookbook, she had a little grandson and all he wanted was a tip truck cake. And so I sort of got the job, and I struggled with it because I come from an all-girl family and good with dolls and things.
0: Yeah, but no tip trucks at your house.
1: No. So that's my pathetic effort and in the book. And she came into the kitchen and she said, oh, I love it. I love it, little darling. Let's do it. Let's call in the photographer. And I was so embarrassed.
0: Oh, so how did you get the tip bit of the truck?
1: It's supported by skewers.
0: Oh.
1: It does say in the recipe that it is. And then you make a sort of, the tray, of course, is the hard bit, the tip part.
0: Yes.
1: And, yes, so it had to be supported.
0: Oh, but, that is so funny. What a lovely job you had, Pamela. That sounds like fun. We got a text yesterday which really made me laugh. Somebody made a rural dam version of the swimming pool cake. The little cow accidentally slid down the hill and drowned in the jelly dam.
1: Oh, that's not funny.
0: Oh, it is a bit funny. Judy's in Frankston. Judy, tell us the cake you made.
2: I didn't make a cake, but what I'm ringing up about was a few years ago I saw the exhibition, the Bendigo Art Gallery, of retrospective on the Bendigo, on the cake book.
0: Yeah.
2: And it was just the most fun exhibition. And I hoped that it was going to travel all over Australia because I think everybody would have loved it.
0: Yeah, Judy, that's interesting.
2: There was a big crowd there.
0: Yeah, Pamela, were you aware of that?
1: I was there. I was there. And, it was amazing, the people that turned up and talked about it. I talked about it. Talked myself into a corner.
0: Oh, that's funny. I'd love to see it. Lynn's in Anglesey. Lynn, what have you tried to make?
3: Well, I've tried to make the koala, which was brilliant. But my story is, a friend and I were actually working for an Australian guy in North Wales at the time, and it was his birthday. So we wandered into a tiny village news agent, found the Australian Women's Weekly cookbook and made the koala cake. We were so pleased with ourselves.
0: How hard was it?
3: No, easy.
0: Easy.
3: But it was just the fact that we found the cookbook
0: everywhere.
3: Central England, and that was in the 80s, yeah.
0: Oh, that's funny, Lynn, and you did it. The koala cake, is that one of your easier ones, is it, Pamela?
1: Well, that was mine too.
0: That's
1: a cutout cake, so they're easy, yes.
0: Mm. Well, I love the girl with the big dress cake.
1: You mean the Dolly Varden?
0: Yes, that one.
1: That was mine too.
0: Oh, my gosh, every cake I love has been yours. Pamela, what a great job you had and what a beautiful book you created. Thank you for talking to us today.
1: It's my pleasure.
0: That is Pamela Clark. She was the former food director and editor of the Australian Women's Weekly Cookbooks. Everybody's tried to make a birthday cake at some point in time, don't you think? I know I have. I have not done a very good job of it, but I have at least tried. We would love to hear from you on your cake-making adventures. Give us a call, 1300 222 774. And my advice to anyone out there, do not attempt either the swimming pool or the piano. They are both very difficult. We have our vet coming in next. Vets and your pets, get your questions ready, plus mozzies and cakes.
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6: Good afternoon, Nicholas Hines with ABC News. The federal government will clamp down on backpackers and the families of international students in a major overhaul to Australia's migration system. Home Affairs Minister Tony Burke is unveiling Labor's delayed shake-up in a speech at the National Press Club as Labor tries to cut net overseas migration. A ballot will be introduced

0: for working holiday visa holders who want to stay in Australia for longer than a year. While the government is also restricting secondary applicants for most student visas. The government is also promising to strengthen compliance measures to crack down on people who don't have a valid visa. A detective says a young woman attacked in Melbourne's West overnight could easily have been killed as police continue searching for her attackers. Officers went to Robert Bruce Reserve on Gould Street in Deer Park about 7:15 last night following a report of a brawl between youths. An 18-year-old woman was stomped on and stabbed. She was taken to hospital where she's recovering. A 20-year-old woman was also assaulted. Acting Detective Sergeant Ali Sami says the 18-year-old was millimetres away from a fatal injury, and footage of the attack circulating online is deeply distressing.
1: Seeing the footage, it's distressing, it's traumatic. It's traumatic for the victims, it's traumatic for the members of the public that have to watch that, it's traumatic for friends, family, school friends. It's just deeply disturbing conduct.
0: Victoria's Premier says the government is working through whether it will foot the legal bills for former government officials who were called before the upcoming Royal Commission. The Royal Commission into Corruption in the State's Construction Sector will hold its first hearing on Wednesday. Ben Carroll says more information on whether the government will fund legal costs will be provided once the witness list is revealed.
2: This is an independent Royal Commission. I will take advice from the Royal Commissioner. And these are things that will get worked through.
0: The International Monetary Fund says the Reserve Bank of Australia should stand ready to hike interest rates as needed. Here's Linda Gruen.
3: The IMF says that given persistent underlying inflation pressures, the RBA may need to raise interest rates further. It warns that additional spikes in global energy prices could see inflation stay high before reaching the target band of 2-3%. The IMF expects Australia's economic growth to slow over the next 2 years, though household spending and business investment could prove more resilient than expected, keeping inflation elevated for longer. It's widely expected that the RBA will raise the 4.35% cash rate by 25 basis points when it meets at the end of this month.
0: Indonesian rescuers plan to salvage a capsized ferry as bad weather continues to hamper the search for nearly 130 missing people. The ship was carrying 243 people when it capsized in bad weather early on Sunday. Six people are confirmed to have died and 108 have been rescued. The National Rescue Agency and Indonesian Navy say they plan on returning the capsized vessel upright and then conducting the search and evacuation. In sport news, Hawthorn's coach says coming into their preliminary final against Brisbane after a heavy loss to the side isn't a problem. Hawthorn is looking to book its first spot in the grand final since completing a premiership three-peat in 2015. The Hawks have been in strong form, but the Lions beat them by 67 points the last time they met. Coach Sam Mitchell says he's not worried.
4: I mean, history would say that you have to lose some games to be a bit more battle-hardened. And so even Brisbane, you know, they've been there. They've obviously been in prelims consistently over the last few years and grand finals as well. So, but before that, they had some losses. So we've hopefully been through that period. But there's small margins in a lot of these games and we're looking forward to the opportunity.
0: And Australian surfers Callum Robson and Ethan Ewing are through to the third round at the Trestles Pro in California. Robson defeated Japan's Connor O'Leary in round two, while Ewing accounted for Brazilian Alejo Muniz. In the women's draw, Australians Tyler Wright and Molly Picklem have progressed to the second round. And to the weather across Victoria, there is a strong wind warning for the central Gippsland coast and east Gippsland coast today. It's a mostly cloudy afternoon in the south, mostly sunny in the north, and similar weather tomorrow. Some areas of morning fog and frost inland, and then a dry, mild and mostly sunny Friday. In Melbourne, cloudy conditions this afternoon, a top of 16 today. A mostly sunny day tomorrow with a top of 22. Warming up on the weekend, sunny on Saturday with a top of 25 and a top of 27 on Sunday. But a bit of wind in the morning, mostly sunny conditions. Right now in Melbourne, it's 13 degrees. ABC News.
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2: We are going to talk pets this hour. Our vet, Dr. Sellers Jones, is here to answer all your questions. And for the joy of music, did you name your kid after a musician or a song? Was there a song, band or music that impacted you so greatly that you just had to name your child in honour of them? Middle names count as well. That is the joy of music, celebrating the joy of naming your kids after your musical heroes, like Rosanna, maybe. And in nostalgia, we're going to talk about changing schools. You might have done it once, you might have done it several times. Dave O'Neill will be in to look back. But we have been talking about birthday cakes because of the popularity of the Woman's Weekly birthday cake book. And I've been asking you for your wild creations. Chris is in Pasco Vale. Hello, Chris.
3: Hi, Bridge.
2: What did you make?
3: I made the Jack in the Box cake.
2: Oh.
3: And he was all drooping down one side, his mouth and everything. He looked like he'd had a stroke. And he had the biggest nose you've ever seen. I don't even know how it happened.
2: That was very brave, Chris. I would never have taken that one on.
3: Oh, well, I had to abandon it and get my sister, who's much better than I am, and she made the train instead. I couldn't have brought it out.
2: Oh, so you didn't present the Jack in the Box with a stroke?
3: No, I think it got eaten, but not. It wasn't there for the party. It was too bad.
2: Oh, good on you for trying, Chris. Michelle's in Mornington. Hi, Michelle.
4: Oh, hello, Bridget. How are you?
2: I'm very well. Have you been a cake maker in your past?
4: Oh, in my past, back in the 70s when my twins were born, I thought, oh, I'll be able to do that. This book is fabulous. And I tried to make one of them each year. And the first year I thought, I'll make two. I'll do one each for the girls. It took me so long and I was so stressed after making one. I thought, I'm never going to be able to do double. So I just stuck with the one every time.
2: And they had to share.
4: They did, yes.
2: Fair enough, yeah. Michelle. It is not easy. It really is tricky. I've had so many disasters. Honey's in Kilsyth. Hi, Honey.
5: Hi there. Look, I just have to say the birthday book we used to borrow from my children's stepmum. And my daughter would make the cakes. This back in the 90s. So she made, I think, a butterfly,
2: nice.
5: A truck. And one of the round ones that had the chocolate sticks around the edges.
2: I know that one.
5: Like,
2: yeah,
5: a log thing.
2: Yeah.
5: But I just found the book in the op shop today for $8.
2: Oh, have you taken it home, honey?
5: I certainly did.
2: All right.
5: I took
2: well,
5: a
2: I want
5: photo
2: you to
5: of it for my daughter.
2: I want you to bake a cake and get back to me, honey, with the cake you have made. See, it's still going round. You can get one at the op shop. Nolene's in Shepparton. Hi, Nolene. What did you make?
6: Hi. Yeah, I made my son, he's almost 31, but when he was one, he got the duck cake. Well, I tell you, I think we went through two packets of Samboy chicken chips to find those bright, curved, crinkly, you know, duck beak.
2: Well, my producer, Virginia, tells me that the duck is way back in fashion because of Bluey.
6: Oh, okay.
2: Well, so
6: maybe I'll do it for his 31st.
2: Yeah, I dare you. I dare you, Nolly. Thank you.
6: No worries.
2: Thank you very much. I do absolutely love cake making. Mandy, tell us yours. You're in Ballarat. What sort of cake did you make?
7: Yeah. Hi, Bridge. This is many years ago, and I have actually made a lot of those cakes, but this particular one was the kangaroo. And
2: oh.
7: I was having, like, it's a 3D, so I was having trouble attaching the front paws. I was getting more and more and more stressed. And my husband walked up to the bench and I had the little ears cut out of ice cream cones. He picked up one of the ears and he scooped the icing out of the bowl and shoved it in his mouth. And I swear, he was nearly divorced that day.
2: That was absolute divorce material, Mandy. How dare he? Did you manage to finish it off?
7: I did, yes, but it was very, very shaky on the arms.
2: Good on you. I would never attempt a 3D one. That is very brave, Mandy. Thank you very much. Thank you, everybody, for all your cake-making tales. We are going to talk pets next. We haven't done it for a couple of weeks, so I'm sure you've got some questions. Give us a call, 1300 222 774. This song is by Texas. Maybe that's something you called your kid.

0: 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I don't want a lover. It's nearly 1:15 here on 774 ABC Melbourne, and we are going to talk pets. So if you need to know anything about your dog, your cat, your giraffe, give us a call, 1300 222 774.
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0: Ah, there it is. That was the bat signal to let you know it's time to talk pets. 1300 222 774. But before we get to your calls, Dr. Andrew Sellers-Jones has some very exciting news.
1: Well, I'd like to welcome a new listener to ABC 774 Afternoons.
0: Who is that?
1: Well, it happens to be my first grandson, my first grandchild,
0: congratulations.
1: Who arrived this morning.

0: Thank you very much.
1: This
0: it was
1: morning.
0: A lot of hard work. Yeah, 5 a.m. or something like that.
1: Yeah. Oh.
0: I've been in to see him already.
1: What's his name?
0: He's a total spunk, of course.
1: Yeah, like his grandpa.
0: Yeah, like grandpa. It's funny how genes work like that, isn't it? Raffy. Raphael.
1: I always wanted to have a child called Raphael. Instead, I called my dog Raffy because I didn't get another child.
0: No, no. But tell me.
1: Oh, Andrew, that's exciting.
0: How old do you think he has to be before we can drive a tractor? Like when what age do they hold the head up?
1: Oh, I think about 1 month old.
0: I thought that, yeah.
1: No, he'll be helping you on the farm before you know it. Well, congratulations to your
0: sheep,
1: Alex and her beautiful little
0: Thank
1: Raffy.
0: You very much.
1: Oh, that is
0: Exciting
1: gorgeous.
0: Day.
1: Now, we're going to kick off with a call because people have been waiting because you're never here. 1300 222774 questions for our vet, Dr. Andrew. Karen, hello.
2: Hello.
0: Hi, Karen.
1: What's your question?
2: Oh, first of all, congratulations.
0: Thank you, Karen. I mean, Bridget's a bit rude, say I'm never here. I've actually left my grandchild to come into this, to do this segment.
1: That is true.
2: I've just been cleaning my carpet today because we have 5 children and we also have a new dog. And I think she's come on heat.
0: Ah, interesting. So tell me more. How old's your new dog?
2: She is a Australian Shepherd.
0: Oh, nice.
2: With a Cavoodle.
0: Right.
2: She's beautiful, big blue eyes.
0: Where'd you get her from, Karen?
2: My daughters, so we have 5 kids, and they got her from a breeder in New South Wales. And in fact, they picked her up at the Tucker Box in Gundagai.
1: Oh, perfect.
0: A dog on the Tucker Box. That's a good
1: story.
0: So
1: what's happening, Karen?
2: She's a really good girl, but I think I'd like to have a de-sexed.
0: Yes, I think there's a lot of good reasons for doing that. So you think she's come on heat. What makes you think that? Is she swollen? Is she bleeding?
2: I don't, I'll use the technology, but down below she's a bit swollen.
0: We can use
2: and
0: it.
2: There's been blood.
0: That sounds very suspicious. She's 7 to 9 months old?
2: She's going to be 8 months.
0: There you go. She's right smack right for all that. Interesting that the breeder sort of sold her not de-sexed. Was she a registered breeder, he or she? Anyway, that's fine. So it's happened. So that's all good. So look, there are the rules of
2: sell a puppy de-sexed.
0: Yeah, well, that's another whole story. That's why I sort of mentioned it. But anyway, it's happened. So, look, the old thinking around de-sexing of our pets has changed. It used to be sort of a blanket thing around 6 months of age for boys and girls. But now we're a little bit older, a little bit wiser, and we know that sometimes early de-sexing can result in skeletal development issues, especially in the giant or large breed dogs. So it's a case-by-case basis. The risk of not de-sexing pets is firstly pregnancy, unwanted pregnancy, which might be
1: with 5 children, probably don't want puppies, Karen.
2: We're not going to the pet park today.
0: Well, that might be something that Karen's not all across by the sound of it. Unwanted pregnancies, uterine infections later on in life, things called pyometra, and mammary tumors, or like breast cancer equivalent in dogs. So very good reasons to get this done. You have to now wait for your little girl to come off heat. So it's usually about a 3-week process, a week coming on, a week of sort of active bleeding and a week coming off. And so I probably wouldn't be going to the vet for at least a month or so.
1: So you keep her at home too, so she doesn't.
0: Absolutely. Yeah. Abstinence is the name of the game. There are doggy pills out there, but we don't recommend them because they have some nasty side effects.
2: She's quite content. She's just a bit.
0: I'm sure she is, but she might be thinking evil thoughts, naughty thoughts.
1: Yeah, she might be able to help herself, Karen. Oh, good luck with your beautiful little girl.
2: Thank you for your advice.
0: No problem.
1: What's her name,
0: best of
1: Karen?
0: Luck.
2: Take care.
1: What's her name?
2: Oh, her name is Olive.
1: Olive.
0: Okay. Olive. Well, very good. Well,
1: Karen. Good luck with Olive. Don't you love that?
0: I hope there's no more little olives arriving.
1: 1300 222 774 to speak to our vet, Dr. Andrew Sellers Jones. Annie's in Ballarat. Hello, Annie.
0: Oh, g'day, Annie.
3: Hello, Bridge. Hi, Doc. Just calling, I have a border collie, a 5-year-old border collie. My daughter moved to Iceland. To cut a long story short, the dog didn't end up going. And I've got her probably in the next couple of years, which is wonderful.
0: Mm-hmm.
3: But she
0: it's a common story, Annie. You often hear that story where the kids go overseas or move out or something, and the grandparents are left with the pet.
3: She married a beautiful

0: life landed, so I can't blame her.
1: Oh, okay. Lucky her. Right. Anyway, now, back to the dog, Eddie.
0: Back to the dog. Now, she sleeps on, likes to sleep on my bed, and I don't like it because she's about 20 kilos and, you know, she pushes me out. So I've stopped letting her sleep in the bed, and she pants dreadfully.
2: Mm-hmm. Is she a bit overweight?
0: No.
2: No? Okay. So what's the actual issue? What have you rung up about?
1: So you're putting her outside the door.
0: The frustration and the panting and upset.
2: Oh, I see what you're getting at. So
0: what
2: she's a bit.
0: Can I
2: she's,
0: actually
2: she's,
0: do?
2: She's actually anxious because she's now. Is she in the bedroom?
0: Or no.
2: She's out. Okay. So this sort of touches a bit on what we were going to talk about today was having calm and low anxiety pets. And this is anxiety. Okay. So this is how it's manifesting. Mm-hmm. It's manifesting in excessive panting and feeling a bit distressed. And if we could measure it, her heart rate and blood pressure are probably up a little bit. So, look, you've just got to try and make, you know, it's very hard to unscramble the egg when you've got a dog that's 5 years old who's probably been used to sleeping on your daughter's bed. Would that be true?
0: Very true.
2: There you go. So we've got 5 years of that habit to break. And I don't recommend this for people generally because not only is the bed like a intimate space for people, it's also elevated. So the dog's actually elevated up to another higher level physically. So they're sort of eyeballing you a different level. You know, I think, and pets need to be, when you're raising pets and puppies, having their own little space, you know, a little quiet zone in the corner of the house that's a positive spot where they're calm, where they might get a little treat, where they know they go there and they get rewarded for being there.
0: Mm-hmm.
2: And this is where crate training comes in, is really important.
1: Is it too late, though, to crate train?
2: It's very difficult now. Yeah. That's what I was saying. It's hard to unscramble this egg because this dog's had 5 years of this habit. It's a very comfortable, warm spot. It's close to the owner. They feel secured. So now this dog's feeling, she's feeling very insecure and very anxious. So we need to sort of go back a bit and using calming techniques and using things like there's dog appeasement pheromones, DAP, DAP, which you can plug in and makes the dog feel calmer in a different spot. Even using some sort of white noise, like some calm music can help.
0: Okay.
2: Lots of appropriate exercise to make sure that nighttime she is tireder and more sleepy, and mental exercises as well for her. So there are special toys you can get that are food-based often, which keeps them occupied.
0: Believe me, she's got all of those things.
2: She's got all the gear. That sounds like you're a great-grandmother.
0: She searches every day. Yeah, I'm grandma. Yeah.
1: Well, you know, they say that saying, you can't train an old dog. Is that
2: true?
1: You
2: can't teach an old dog.
1: Can't teach an old dog.
0: I don't know about that.
2: You can do it. It just takes – it's just much more intensive and it takes much more of your time and patience to do it.
1: Have you got the time, Annie?
0: Well, you know, I put peanut butter on a, you know, the toys that they lick, the things they lick.
2: Like the Kong things and stuff, those sort of things.
0: I tried that and she seemed to be okay, but I can't give her peanut butter before bed every night.
2: No, you can. You can't, but you can use something less calorie dense, I suppose. But yeah, you've got to sort of set up a spot for her in the house, which is her go-to place, right? Her mat or the corner of the house. Right. Okay. The other thing to consider is going to your vet and getting some medication. I'm not talking about sedation or something, make your dogs, but just anti-anxiety medication that can just take the edge off. Now, these medications aren't good as just standalone help. You've got to actually do it in conjunction with proper behavioural training.
0: Yes.
2: Okay.
1: Annie, I feel it's tricky
2: because she's got a real pattern that's been there every single night for 5 years. So
0: we won't tell mum.
2: She's probably listening.
0: She's on anti-anxiety medication.
1: Well, mum's flat out with her Icelandia, so don't worry.
2: Icelandic boyfriend.
1: Yeah.
2: She's probably listening.
0: No, she's very. She's devastated. She couldn't take the dog. Mm. Like a child to her. Anyway,
1: well, Annie, someone on the text said you should get a bigger bed.
2: Okay, I'm definitely not condoning that.
1: Can I thank you, Annie? Can I just say, and please keep the calls coming in for Dr. Andrew Sellers Jones, our vet, on 1300 222 774. Can I just say, Andrew, the worst thing I ever did was let my dog sleep on my bed because I cannot get him off now. Right. And the other night I tried to do what you're talking about. Mind you, he's 11, nearly 12. And he just stood at the bottom of the stairs and barked. He was there was no way.
2: Yeah.
1: No way in the world he was he's going to get off that bed.
2: That's right. We had our dog 50 growing up, our beautiful, calm Labrador. The only time she ever showed any sort of aggression towards us when she was on a bed and we had to get her off. She would actually show her teeth. It was uncharacteristic.
1: Anyone with a puppy, do not put them on the
2: bed. You've got to get at the puppy thing. You've got to get puppies used to being calm, having their own
1: place. But they start in
2: the
1: laundry, then they make it into the kitchen, then they make it into the spare room. Next thing you know, they're in your bed.
2: Yes, it happened at my house with my kids. Like dogs staying in the laundry. Next night it was in the bedroom. The next night it was in the bed. So I'm not really practicing what I preach.
1: I know. Well, dogs in beds, that's a no. Give us a call if you would like to talk about anything pets. Everyone wants to talk about dogs in beds, Andrew. Right. Allow the dog, says Julie, to sleep in the room but not the bed. Is it in the room okay?
2: Yes. Well, I think that's the first point, but I think Annie's problem was that the dog was panting, so the dog was anxious. I think that was disturbing her, so I didn't really suggest that because I thought she wanted a bit more peace and quiet. But yeah, having the dog in the room in the bed in the corner is a good start, and then you slowly move the bed out the door. And bedrooms generally have a door, so you know you can close the door and keep the pet out of the bedroom.
1: How can we keep our pets calm? I mean, you know, I'm finding this with a grumpy old man at the moment. Just
2: don't bring Tim into this.
1: I'm talking about my dog, Lenny.
2: Oh, sorry. Yeah.
1: I'm finding he's getting incredibly anxious and clingy, and it is hard. I don't, you know, apart from the obvious, what can we do?
2: Well, it's, you know, in the older pets, it is harder. I really can't emphasize enough the importance of routine. Okay, so having a really strict routine. Yep. Remember, as pets age, there's cognitive dysfunction, so some senility creeping in. So, like with us humans, having that strict routine for walking and feeding is very important. So it just gives that reassurance to them that how the day pans out. So they have a set bedtime.
1: Yeah, routine. Yeah. Well, yeah. Hayley here. See, everyone's got this problem. I've got a one-year-old mini Bordoodle puppy, and she's so clingy. She started this habit of pawing her in the face if she doesn't get 100% of her attention. Hayley's going mad.
2: Yeah, yeah. So that's another. You know, there's a whole lot of signs. Some subtle, some not so subtle. In Hayley's case, of this dog, that this dog is super anxious. Mm. I bet it's got separation anxiety as well. So just making sure the basic training down to the basics of training, like, you know, sit, stay. Having that safe space in the house where the pet needs to go and the pet's calm, okay, and rewarded for staying there, and rewarded for being calm in that zone. So that sort of and Hayley's got to be brave and start just completely ignoring the dog. I bet when Hayley comes home, she probably rushes to the dog and there's lots of hugs and that sort of stuff. People have got to be disciplined.
1: We all do that, though.
2: I know, but this is where the problems start. You know, you can love your pet, but you've got to love them on the right terms.
1: A hint from Abby: she found a weighted blanket. Really helped her dog to settle at night.
2: Yeah, that's interesting. And also like thunder jackets and things like that we've spoken about before.
1: All right. Well, Andrew Sellers-Jones, grandfather of the year, and Danny from East Bentley wants to wish you all the very best wishes with your wonderful news.
2: Thanks, everyone.
1: Congratulations on little Raffy. That is wonderful news.
2: That's the best day.
1: Andrew will be back. Well, we'll see. This time next week for another pet segment. But coming up, some exciting news if you are into your jazz.
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1: Yes, hello. If you are just welcome. If you are just joining us, a big welcome is what I meant to say. We have a lot to come in the afternoons program. In the joy of music with Chris Hollow, we're celebrating the joy of naming your child, or it might even be yourself, after bands or your musical heroes. I'm thinking Bowie. I've got a friend with a young Bowie named after David Bowie. That's what we're going to talk about in The Joy of Music. Also, coming up,

0: We will have Cameron Ling in. I want to know why the preliminary final is considered the best final of all, or the best game of the season. We'll talk to Lingy and get his tips. And coming up next, a jazz treat. But first, let's check the weather. No rain today. It looks like the cloud has lifted, a top of 16 degrees. Tomorrow, 22. Then, woohoo, Saturday, 25 degrees. So exciting. For the rest of Victoria, mostly cloudy in the south, sunny in the north, a cool day with light southwest to southerly winds.
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0: Oh, the fortune of fools, a little bit of Stan Kenton there. And if you love your jazz music, there is a concert coming up that you just cannot miss. One of the most explosive and significant moments in jazz history, Cuban Fire, will bring together some of Australia's finest Latin jazz talent for one night only at the Thornbury Theatre on October the 9th. Andrew Mott is the musical director of Cuban Fire and joins us now. Hello, Andrew.
3: Thanks, Bridget. Thanks,
0: it's lovely to see you. And tell us all about Cuban Fire. I know you're incredibly excited.
3: Yeah, well, we think it's a very special project. It's when I knew I could get hold of the music, it's an interesting story behind that, I texted the best musicians I could get hold of, and they all said yes with exclamation marks. So it's a sort of a...
0: So when you say get hold of the music, what do you mean by that?
3: Well, over about 18 months, I've managed to source the original parts that we used in the recording sessions. And it's been absolutely captivating seeing the real thing, studying the actual parts and the pencil markings, what they used, everything about it. And when I realised that they were available from probably half a dozen different repositories and archives and libraries and things, that's when I knew we had something special.
0: Wow. Yeah. And you've got a 25-piece Afro-Cuban big band.
3: Yeah, it's massive.
0: That is huge.
3: It's sort of a 50s version of Phil Spector, you know, it's the wall of sound, yeah.
0: Oh, my gosh. So you, as the musical director, how do you put all that together, Andrew? How much time does it take?
3: You can't equate it in time, you know. It's all the preparation. But now it's done, at least we've got it there. And I view it as like a musical restoration and we're bringing it back to the stage. It's not that it was lost, but it was just sitting on shelves and I don't think a lot of it's been played. The suite itself, which is six movements, has been attempted by bands from time to time. It's very difficult. But we're... also located, there was a second session with the Capitol Studios in New York and they recorded about half a dozen more in 1960, and that's probably the really special, unique material that I've been able to get hold of.
0: Yeah. This is so exciting. Mm. We are talking about Cuban Fire. It is a one-night show. If you love your jazz, you don't want to miss it. It is on October the 9th at the Thornbury Theatre, and I'm talking with Andrew Mott, who is the musical director of Cuban Fire. Now, let's have a listen to another piece. Here's Stan Kenton.

0: Wow. It is, it's going to be a lot of fun. And you've got a cabaret setting.
1: Yeah.
0: You've got to watch jazz in a cabaret
1: setting. Well, you know, I really wanted a bar. And I went to about 15 places around Melbourne and just couldn't find the right thing. And, you know, you're trying to fit 25, including timpani.

0: on the stage. There's all manner of instrumentation and rare things like bass saxophones and things. Anyway, we found after about the 15th visit at Thornbury Theatre. Yeah. And so we're setting up as a mid-century sort of jazz.
1: Oh, so it's cabaret. A full experience.
0: Yeah, well, that's what we're after. It's not just playing at people. It's really bringing them into the story. It's about a 15-year window.
1: Yeah.
0: Yeah, we think it's going to be something else.
1: Andrew Mott is the musical director of Cuban Fire. It is a one night only on October the 9th at the Thornbury Theatre. Andrew, what is it about jazz? What is it about jazz that's just so special?
0: I don't know. I look back when I was a kid at school, and I suppose I was listening to all the stuff that kids were listening to then, Supertramp and Pink Floyd and things, but another part of my brain was just switched onto this. And
1: yeah.
0: It's got a great sophistication about it. And when you include the Cuban element,
1: yes.
0: Kenton was actually quite ambitious, I'd say, probably in the immediate post-war years. And Cuban music had just arrived in New York. And it was just putting everyone on its head.
1: Well, a friend of mine went to Cuba and said she has never, ever in her life seen better music shows.
0: No, it's just, it invites you in, I always think. Mm. That's the phrase I keep thinking of, you know, it's so contagious.
1: Well, yeah. It's very exciting. If you feel like a little bit of Cuban jazz, you would be mad to miss this show. It is called Cuban Fire. It is one night only. Don't forget, dazzling 25-piece Afro-Cuban big band with some of the best Latin jazz talent. And it is October the 9th at the Thornbury Theatre. How can you get tickets? Oh, Ticketmaster.
0: Ticketmaster, yep.
1: Fantastic. Yeah, well, Andrew, thank you for coming in and good luck. And I'll see you there.
0: Thank you.
1: It sounds great.
0: Yeah, well, welcome everyone.
1: Thank you.
0: Thanks
1: Andrew
0: so much,
1: Mott, the musical director of Cuban Fire. Still on the music theme, the joy of music is next. And today, it's the joy of naming your kids after musical heroes. Have you got a Duran or maybe a Jagger at home? We'd like to hear from you. 1300 222 774.

0: The Band and The Wait. And I have just received a text about our Joy of Music topic. I named my daughter Annalie from The Wait by The Band. It's buried in the fourth verse. Well, Luke, my friend, what about young Annalie? Won't you stay and keep Annalie company? And their DJ friend then told them from the hospital that day that she was born and played the song on air. They had the recording and then named their daughter Annalie. That's so lovely. Well, she could have actually called the child Fatty, Carmen, Miss Moses, or even Crazy Chester. But, yeah, why not go with Annalie? That is what we're celebrating in the Joy of Music, celebrating your musical obsessions and how you lock them in by naming your children after your musical heroes. We'd love to hear from you. 1300 222 774.
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0: Yes, and every day we do thank everyone for the music because we love the joy of music here on the afternoon show. And Chris Hollow, my producer, and whatever else he's decided to call himself today, is quite personal about our topic today because you've actually named a child after a muso.
1: That's right, Bridget. Funnily enough, it actually ties into our Cuban discussion theme that we were just having. And Rai Kuda did the Buena Vista Social Club Cuban music thing that happened in the late 90s, early 2000s. And my son was born in 2011 and he was named Rai. And then, and it was kind of after Catcher in the Rye, but it was also after Rai Kuda. And we realized that my wife wanted to have a longer name than Rai. And then we found out that Rai Kuda's real name was Ryland.
0: So he's Ryland Hollow.
1: John Hollow, yes.
0: But he's always called Rai.
1: He's always called Rai. And of course, Rai Kuda, you would know him from such things.

0: things as Paris, Texas, and this type of music. Very evocative, Bridget.
1: Does it fit? Does the name fit the music?
0: I tried to play this music when he was being born.
1: He tried, as in tried and failed.
0: And Michelle, my partner, was like, get it off!
1: It's not. It is not music for a birth suite, let me tell you that for free. And I mean, that's exactly what we're talking about, Chris, isn't it? When you love someone so much that you want to name your kid after them.
0: That's right. And so my other son is Seth, not named after a musician, but he plays cricket in a team with a Bowie. And there's also a Jagger, and they play against a Hendrix.
1: Oh, yeah. This is what we're talking about on The Joy of Music. Children named after your musical heroes. Ashley is in Upton Hill. G'day, Ashley.
2: G'day. How are you?
1: Very well.
2: Yeah, I would have to say my mother named me after a Australian singer-songwriter, Ash Grundwall.
0: Wow, Ashley. This is fantastic. Obviously, you're not that old.
2: I'm 38, so no, not too old, but it was one of my grandmother's favourite Australian singers, so Mum figured it would be a good name for a boy or a girl.
1: Yeah, either way you were going to be, Ashley. Yeah,
2: 100%.
1: Here we go, let's have a listen.

0: So the big question for Ashley is, do you like the song?
1: I do. I really do. It's one of my favourite songs. Like, I keep it on my playlist all the time.
0: Oh, well, that's a relief. Nice, it'd be a shame if you didn't, wouldn't it? Richard joins us in Ballarat. Hello, Richard.
2: Hi, how are you?
0: Very well.
2: That's good. I named my son Maceo after Maceo Parker, the saxophone player in James Brown's band.
3: Ah, fantastic. I feel good.
0: Oh, yeah.
3: Now, Richard, I feel good. There's not too many Maceos running around the playground. It's a pretty cool handle.
2: Yeah, we all call him Mo.
0: Oh, nice. Mo, that's cool. Is he happy with it, Richard, is the question.
2: Oh, well, he's had it his whole life, so he doesn't really get a choice, but yeah, I think so.
3: But Does he feel good?
2: We actually had a live CD of James Brown. That was like a recording, and there's a part in that live CD where James Brown does like a funky breakdown, and the whole band starts singing "Go Maceo, Go Maceo" to bring Maceo into that solo. And from that point, we went, "That's a cool name. We'll call him Maceo."
0: I love Amazing. It. I love it, Richard. Maceo or Mo, either one. Oh, this is fun, Chris. Carol's in Torquay. Carol, what did you call your child?
4: Carly. After Carly Simon.
3: Oh, fantastic. So this would have been 70s Carol?
4: No, I loved her from then, but Carly Simon, but she was born in 85.
3: Oh, nobody does it better.
0: Yeah. And does she like Carly? Yeah, that's the question.
4: Oh, she loves the story too. Because we love her because she's such a beautiful woman.
0: Oh, that's nice, isn't it? Because, I think it helps if they do like the artist they've been named after.
3: Carol, this must have been like Carly at some point. Your Carly must have been like, well, why did you call me Carly? And so you had a whole story to go with it.
4: Yes. And she loves it. And she's just become a mum herself.
0: Oh.
3: And has she followed in the same tradition?
0: Bobby, after Bobby Brown.
4: Bobby McGee.
0: Bobby McGee, there we go. All right, Carol, thank you very much. That is what we're celebrating today in the joy of music. Children that have been named after musical heroes. I've got a text here asking this question, Chris. Do dog children count? Because
3: yes.
0: There's a Jack Russell called Jimi Hendrix, and a last dog was called Frank Zappa, and Danny from East Bentley has a dog called Bowie. Do dogs count?
3: Dogs definitely count. My sister has a Dave Grohl, and it wasn't, you don't call it Dave, it was always Dave Grohl from the Foo Fighters and Nirvana.
0: Well, I named my son Charlie.
3: Yes.
0: And it's not so much from, well, it's from a song from a film. Is that count? I named him after Charlie in the Chocolate Factory because I thought that little Charlie was such a sweet boy.
3: Yes.

0: And I also love this song from Willy Wonka.
1: Come with me and you'll be in a world of pure imagination.
0: Does that count, Chris? Does that count?
2: I'm taking it. I'm accepting it. Right. Isn't it funny, though, that it's Charlie and the Chocolate Factory from a movie called Willy Wonka? and Willy Wonka sings the song Pure Imagination. I think it works.
0: All right. Well, thank you for giving me permission to have that. Ben is in Bentley. Hello there, Ben.
3: Hi, guys. My son is named Kurt.
0: Yeah.
3: But the reason why he's named Kurt is because of his grandfather, Kurt. But depending on the age group of person you're speaking to, they say, oh, like Kurt Cobain, man, that is so cool.
2: Yeah.
3: but if they're 60 plus, they go like Kurt Russell.
2: Of course. Yeah.
0: Okay. Which do you prefer? Which story, Ben?
3: What's that?
0: Which story do you prefer, Kurt Russell or Kurt Cobain?
3: I think with what happened, I think Kurt Russell.
0: Yeah. Okay, fair.
2: Well, if you were, Ben, if you had a much older audience, you could go Kurt Vile as well.
3: Kurt Vile is actually one of my favourite artists.
2: Well, there you go. And that's why you called your kid Kurt.
0: Yeah. Good on you, Ben. Good on you. There we go. Ben's son, Kurt, named after, we're not sure. Here we have Diane. Hi, Diane.
4: How are you?
0: Good. Have you got a child named after a musical hero?
4: Oh, I do. Ella, after Ella Fitzgerald. And I was asked if there was a song, and I didn't think of one, but there is, definitely, Summertime.
0: Oh,
2: of course.
0: Does that picture your Ella for you, Summertime?
4: Yes, it does. She was born in March, and she's turning 40 next year. Yep. We're getting old, aren't we?
0: Oh, yeah. Don't bring up the war.
2: Diane, you would have been one of the one of the first to kind of name their child after musicians. Ella Fitzgerald. Like, that wasn't a common name when I was growing up.
4: It wasn't, but they're everywhere now.
2: Yeah.
4: Yep.
2: You started it.
0: You started it, Diane. Take it. Here's a bit of Ella.
4: Thank you.

0: do love the name Ella, don't you? Absolutely love the name Ella. Georgina is in Richmond. Georgina, have you got a child with a musical name?
1: Yeah, we named our son Tex after Tex Perkins.
2: Georgina, this is fantastic. Now, Tex's real name is Greg, I think. You didn't think about Greg first?
1: No, I wasn't cool enough. It had to be Tex.
2: Yeah, of course.
0: You don't get cooler than Tex. Does he like it, Georgina?
1: He does, and he's a real cool dude.
0: Ah.
2: Georgina, it's such a vibe to call a kid Tex. Like, as I've been saying a couple of times already, that's a real handle.
0: Yeah. I love that. I sometimes think a kid grows into, do you know what I mean? Like,
2: yeah.
0: Maybe Georgina's kid's cool because he's called Tex. Could that be possible?
2: Georgina, you can answer this.
0: Georgina, what do you reckon?
1: Cool?
0: Do you reckon he's cool because he's called Tex, or he was cool anyway?
1: No, I think he's innately cool.
0: Oh, okay. He was born cool, which probably means you're cool as well. Good on you.
1: That's exactly right.
0: Good on you. Thank you very much, Georgina. I love this text, Chris. I have three children, all named after musicians. Jarvis, after Jarvis Cocker from Pulp. Darcy, after Darcy in the Smashing Pumpkins. And Felix, after Felix the House Cat.
2: Fantastic. I love Darcy from the Smashing Pumpkins.
0: Yeah.
2: Bass player.
0: Yeah, there's so many. Oh, I've got lots of dogs coming in. Special Agent Gibbs is a Rhodesian Ridgeback. Isn't Special Agent, he's an actor, isn't he, rather than a... keep them coming in. We want to know, have you named your children after your favourite muso? Sal's called her dog Sebastian, as in Sebastian Bach. Get it?
2: Yes.
0: Do you get it?
2: Got it.
0: Yep. Okay, just checking you get it. Kerry's in Kinglake. Hi, Kerry.
3: Oh, hi, how are you?
0: Good, thank you.
3: That's good. I had a big black cat that many years ago, and his name was Leo DiCastro. Remember the singer from many years ago?
2: Fantastic. Now, Leo DiCastro, this is 70s. He was a New Zealand singer.
3: Yes, and, yes, he was.
2: Yeah, came over to Australia.
3: Yes.
2: And did incredible stuff like Wichita Lyman.

0: think this is an inspired choice for your cat?
1: Yeah, it just turned in. He was a cool cat.
2: Oh, there you go. That's my theory right there, Kerry. Thank you very much. Chris, Denise says when she was a kid she had two guinea pigs and she called them Cynthia and Jerry after the horn players in Sly and the Family Stone.
0: Oh, that's fantastic.
2: Gosh.
0: Yeah, well, she had a lot of good names too. There was Freddie Stone, Sly Stone, Cynthia Stone.
2: She could have had a few more kids.
0: Yeah.
2: Anne is in Coburg. Hi, Anne.
3: Hi.
2: Tell us, have you got kids or grandchildren?
3: Grandchildren. We've got a granddaughter called Marley and she's named after Bob Marley. And her cousin, Dad, is a mad Pearl Jam fan and wanted to call his son Vedder. Luckily, he got talked out of it.
2: Vedder.
3: He got called Jack.
2: Oh, Vedder could have been a middle name because you can have middle names as well.
3: Yeah, no. He wanted to just call him Vedder.
2: Yeah, okay. Who said no to that? Was it you?
3: I think the rest of the family.
2: Yeah.
0: Okay. And does Marley appreciate the Bob Marley connection?
3: Yeah, she does.
2: Yeah, I'd be happy with Marley. Good on you, Anne. Thank you for the call. Sarah, Chris, says one of her best friends is called Elton. Obviously, after Elton John. I haven't met too many Eltons in my life, have you?
0: Well, Elton John actually named himself after a musician, so that ties in. He obviously was Reg Dwight.
2: Of course, yes.
0: And he named himself after a British musician called Elton Dean, and so he became Elton John.
2: Yes. Okay. Glenn's in Jembrook. Hi, Glenn.
4: Hello. My parents, my dad was a musician and loved Glenn Miller. And my mother loved Frank Sinatra, so my name is Glenn Francis.
0: Oh, fantastic.
2: Oh, that's great, Glenn. Do you like it? Are you happy with that?
4: I'm happy. Yeah, I've always been happy with it. Yep.
2: Good. All right, that is fabulous. Thank you.
0: Let's get in the mood.
2: Here's some Glenn Miller.
0: Oh, no, Frank
2: Sinatra. My apologies. Middle name.
4: Glenn Miller.

0: Old blue eyes. Chris, just this one. I love this. All our pets are named after musicians. Three chooks, Dolly Parton, Emmy Lou Harris and Bonnie Wright. A dog called Dixie Chick and a snake called Hank Williams.
1: Nice.
0: There you go. Keep them coming in. Christopher Hollow, thank you very much for bringing us the joy of music.
1: What a joy, Bridget.
0: The names that you have called your children.
1: Bridget Bardot was a musician.
0: Yeah, I was Bridget Bardot, but I don't think for that reason. Now, it is time for the key word. We have two grand final tickets to give away. The text line is 0437 774 774. We have a word for you, a key word, and it is cake, because we were talking about them a little bit earlier. Text cake now to 0437 774 774. Nostalgia, Dave O'Neill, after the news.
2: Everything Melbourne.
3: Well, the local ABC gives me a voice. And even if my voice isn't that important, sometimes I can add something to the conversation. 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
4: Good afternoon, Nicholas Hines with ABC News. The federal government is clamping down on backpackers as part of its shake-up to Australia's migration system. New data from the Australian Bureau of Statistics reveals Australia's net overseas migration came in at 292,000 people in the 12 months to March, down from 309,000 the year prior. But Labor wants to reduce this further to 225,000 by 2028. Home Affairs Minister Tony Burke has told the National Press Club the government will introduce a ballot for working holiday visa holders who want to stay in Australia beyond 1 year.
5: We need immigration. We just need to make sure that it is targeted for the needs of Australia in numbers and across the different categories that work for our economy.
4: A teenager is in hospital recovering from stab wounds after she was attacked during a brawl between a group of young people in Melbourne's West last night. Costa Haritos was at Deer Park.
6: Police say the female was stabbed after a brawl.

0: between young people just after 7 o'clock at Robert Bruce Reserve on Gould Street. She was rushed to hospital with serious injuries. The ABC has seen security video showing at least a dozen people running from the scene towards the Brimbank Shopping Centre over the road shortly after. There is blood sprayed onto the pavement and a knife and sheath on the ground this morning. It isn't clear if it's the weapon used in last night's attack. Detectives spent their evening bagging evidence and taking photos around the area, but are yet to make any arrests.
1: US media are reporting that Donald Trump will meet Gulf leaders in New York next week to discuss the Iran war. Axios says the talks with the leaders or foreign ministers from Saudi Arabia, the UAE, Qatar, Bahrain, Kuwait and Oman are expected to focus on US plans for a post-war strategy. Speaking to reporters earlier today, President Trump again said that hopefully the war will be over soon, adding that Iran very much wants to make a deal. The conflict is in its seventh month, has left thousands dead or displaced, and sent oil prices spiking worldwide. Stadium owner Robert Kraft says he and musician Ed Sheeran will donate $2.8 million for aid in Gaza, following rapper Macklemore's pledge to give his earnings from the Loop tour to Palestinian charities. Macklemore announced he would donate the $1.4 million he earned from the two shows he played on the tour to help six organisations supporting Palestinian people. He called on Mr. Kraft, who asked for Macklemore to be dropped over his pro-Palestinian comments, to match the donation. The billionaire did not say which charities his and Ed Sheeran's money would be donated to. The Royal Australian Mint in Canberra is bracing for massive demand for its new collectible coin release featuring beloved cartoon blue heeler Bluey. The new full-colour design captures Bluey and her friend Rusty in a scene from the hugely popular episode Cricket, with the silver-proof coin even displayed in a special cricket ball tin keepsake. Mint CEO Emily Martin says the uncirculated coin and card has a mintage of 200,000, but the silver-proof version is more exclusive.
2: We have a limited mintage of these, just 20,000. Bluey is just such a great character. The messages really resonate with a lot of people, so we are expecting this to be popular.
1: And in AFL news, the GWS Giants have confirmed their captain, Tony Green, will leave the side to potentially join Geelong. The club released a brief statement this morning announcing Green's intention to return to his home state of Victoria. Toby Green has played a club record 282 games, kicked 450 goals and has twice won the Giants' Best and Fairest Award. Giants CEO Dave Matthews has told SEN that Green leaves with their best wishes.
3: This morning he's decided that he and George are looking to move back to Victoria for family reasons and with the intention of joining Geelong. So that's the decision he's made, and we certainly respect that. He's been a very celebrated figure at our club, very important person.
1: And to the weather across Victoria, it's mostly cloudy in the south of the state this afternoon, mostly sunny in the north. There is a strong wind warning for the central Gippsland coast and east Gippsland coast. Tomorrow, some areas of morning fog and frost inland before a dry, mild and mostly sunny day right across the state, with light to moderate north to northwesterly winds and a few afternoon sea breezes along the Gippsland coast. In Melbourne, there is a bit of cloud about this afternoon. Tomorrow, though, mostly sunny with a top of 22 before it warms up over the weekend. Saturday, sunny 25. Sunday, reaching a top of 27. Mostly sunny, but with a bit of wind in the morning. Right now, in Melbourne, it's 13 degrees. That's the latest from the ABC newsroom.
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9: Yes, and a very big thank you to everybody who texted in the word cake. That was our key word to go into the draw to win those two grand final tickets. The ticket window has now closed, but you'll get another chance to do it all again with Charlie Pickering on the Drive program after three. Nostalgia is next with Dave O'Neill, and we want to talk about changing schools. You might have just done it once when you went into senior school, or you might have done it several times. We'll look back at changing schools. Cameron Ling has his

0: tips for the preliminary final. I also want to know, why is the prelim considered the best weekend of football? Then a little bit later, you're the voice. This is the quiz where we are uncovering amazing talent.
1: The gangster paradise. I don't know it. He was a boy, she was a girl. Can I make it any more obvious? Nice continental trip to Biden Mountain City.
0: I don't know. And our winners get the chance to join our choir at a very special concert at the recital hall at the end of the year. But before the news, we were celebrating the joy of naming your child or pet after your favourite musician. Jenny is in San Remo. Jenny, what did you do?
2: Oh, hi. It's actually friends of mine. They had a first daughter and they called her Roxanne because that song was around time, which is the Police, isn't it?
0: Yeah.
2: And then they went on having daughters and they just decided to keep up the tradition and named them all after songs. So then they had started with Roxanne, then they had Rhiannon, Cecilia and Nikita.
0: Oh, my goodness me. What a classic. I wonder if the girls like their names. Here is a bit of Roxanne. I think she might have been, was she a lady of the night?
2: Yes, she was, yes.
0: I wonder if your friend's daughter minds. I wonder if she minds being named after a lady of the night, Jenny. Thank you very much for the call. Angela on the text says she named her daughter Elise after the Beethoven piece, Für Elise. And Jo says two of her daughters have names of music legends, Nina Simone and Annie Lennox. So she's got a Nina and an Annie. And let's not forget the pets. This is from Mark. He said, I name my cat Safka after Melanie Safka. So lots of people have named their dogs, cats, children after their favourite musicians. Nostalgia is next. Dave O'Neill wants to talk about changing schools. But first, this is for all the Brodericks out there. Anyone called their child Broderick? If you did, it was probably after Brod Smith. Here's the Dingoes, Way Out West.

0: The Dingoes way out west, and we played that because for all the Brodericks out there, they might have been named after Brod Smith. And a text from Susan in Fitzroy: I have a cousin, Brod Smith, born around the same time as the musician. And I do love this text as well. I've got a pair of brother and sister Labradors named Buddy and Holly. And that's what we were celebrating in the joy of music. But up next, Dave O'Neill wants to look back at the time when you had to change schools. Did you have to do it? How many times? 1300 222 774.
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0: is on my mind.
1: Dave O'Neill and I have had to we've been remembering from a distance because you've been on the road. Doing gigs.
2: Yeah. Queensland, and, WA, Wagga.
1: You've got a few more. You've got Bendigo on the 17th of October.
2: That's a Bendigo Comedy Festival, a great little festival up there.
1: And then to Warrnambool on the AC.
2: Sunday, yeah.
1: Do you get
2: yeah.
1: a light plane?
2: No, I'll drive. But no, Warrnambool's closer now because the roads are better.
1: Okay. Well, there's two gigs to look out for, Dave O'Neill.
2: If you're in the regions, and I'm doing Geelong Comedy Festival the week after that. So anyway, I'm around. My website. DaveO'Neill.net.au. It's back up and running.
1: Oh, about time, Dave. All right. Well, good. You can find out everything.
2: Shocking.
1: Now, Dave, we were talking about, did you name any of your children after musicians?
2: I've got Barney, named after Barney Rubble.
1: Was he named after Barney Rubble?
2: I like to think so. Or Barney from The Simpsons. Homer's drunk, mate.
1: You could have had a Wilma.
2: A Wilma? Yeah. Fred? Yeah. No, but I used to work with a guy, and he had a kid called Duran.
1: I worked with that same guy. He also had a kid called, he had four kids, and they were all
2: River?
1: Named River, Duran, and what were the other two?
2: I don't know, Rhiannon.
1: There was a Rhiannon.
2: There was a girl. Oh, yeah, I can't remember.
1: Yeah, he was a music man for Triple M days.
2: No, he was a program director back when, guys, today you talked about World War II. You could ask yourself the question, does a plumber in Croydon give a flying F about World War II? No, so don't talk about it. That's commercial radio for you. Katie, because I work with Kat Lambert. Katie, you mentioned you had a cleaner. Do you reckon the average person in, like, Wantirna has a cleaner? No, so I don't mention it. That was my life in commercial radio for about 8 years.
1: And mine for 30 years.
2: Why would you mention Dad's Boat? That's a German submarine movie. You reckon a bloke in Craigieburn's heard of Dad's Boat? No. Don't mention it. Everything was always related to this fictional person in the outer suburbs.
1: And that Dave O'Neill's why we're at the ABC.
2: That's not the ABC. The ABC's like, talk about Dad's Boat. It's a great movie. You know. Now, the good thing about the ABC, you can literally talk about anything and someone will know about it.
1: Well,
2: people will ring up. If you say, what was that shop on the corner of Perk Street?
1: You never don't get an answer. I agree.
2: You always get an answer.
1: They're amazing.
2: That's why it's so good.
1: I've learned something every day. It's fabulous.
2: Yeah.
1: Now, that's not what we're
2: not what's all we're here to talk about.
1: That was a very good impersonation of a program director at a commercial radio station. Now, Dave, changing schools.
2: Yeah, I only changed schools once because Dad was in the Air Force. And we went to Canberra. I think I was in kinder or prep, and my two older brothers were in like grade one, grade two. And so

0: We had to go from the local school here in Melbourne to the local Canberra school. And Mum remembers seeing just us four boys sitting on the side by ourselves in the playground.
1: With no mates.
0: No mates. Oh. And the teacher saying, don't worry, they'll make friends.
1: Oh, that is so sad. But
0: then we moved back to Melbourne. We went to Heatherdale Primary. And
1: so you went from primary school to primary school, then back again.
0: Yeah. Then Heatherdale Primary, Mitcham High, and we were there at the same high school and primary school for years, which was great. My wife, on the other hand, moved around a bit because her dad was a teacher, and she, you know, Woodend Catholic School. Then she went to Geelong College because her dad was a teacher there, and got cheap fees. Yes. And then Lindsay left that school, so she had to go to Belmont High in year 10. Yeah, that's traumatic.
1: That's a lot. I know people who've moved 7 or 8 times due to having, you know, a diplomat type father or something like
0: teachers.
1: That. I reckon it'd be hard. You got to get
0: new friends. Did you change schools or?
1: Well, the only change I had, and I remember it being a big deal at the time, was primary school to senior school. And all my friends from primary school went to one school and I was sent away.
0: To another school?
1: To a school in another area.
0: Did you know anyone at that school?
1: Did not know a living soul except for my big sisters. However, I'll never forget the fear, because you go from being the big fish.
0: Yeah, in the little pond.
1: In the little pond, going to.
0: Yeah.
1: And I'll never forget sitting there looking around, and I thought, I will never, ever make a friend. I just cannot imagine.
0: Yeah.
1: And my sister had made a good friend, and I wanted to be like. So I was sucked up for everyone I could at the beginning.
0: I finally made
1: a friend.
0: When my wife moved to the high school from the private school, she was called the college girl. Is the college girl.
1: That's like Jermaine. What's her name?
0: Jermaine,
1: because she came from a private school, didn't she? Chris Lilly's character.
0: Yes.
1: That's what we're talking about in nostalgia today, having to move schools.
0: Oh, traumatic.
1: And I want to hear what it's like, because I did find it difficult.
0: Well, sometimes you have to move schools. If you're having a bad time, fair enough. Get the kid out of there.
1: Well, a friend of mine's daughter was bullied, and they moved her 3 or 4 times. And the problem with that is, if it doesn't work at the next school,
0: it may not work at the others.
1: Well, it makes them feel like, you know what I mean? It's actually quite tricky.
0: A self-fulfilling prophecy kind
1: Maybe,
0: of thing?
1: Yeah. Give us a call. 1300.
0: Who moves schools?
1: 774. Ashley is in Upton Hill. Hello, Ashley.
2: Hello again, Bridge.
1: Oh, we spoke to Ashley early because he was named Ashley after, who was it again?
2: Ash Gondwin.
1: That's right. Yes, Ashley. Now, did you change schools?
2: I've changed around 6 times.
0: Why?
2: I went from Frankston East to Somerville Primary, from Somerville Primary to Pearsdale Primary. Then from there I went to, it was Dandenong School because my mum was being stalked. And then from there I went to Mornington, Swan Hill, and then Ballarat.
1: That's
0: wow. Did you have a favourite amongst any of those, Ashley?
2: Would be Pearsdale Primary.
0: Pearsdale Primary.
1: How hard was it, Ashley, in all honesty? Like, I can imagine that would be really tricky. You just make some friends and off you go.
2: I say, yeah, it was a bit hard, but it makes you who you are today, changing schools. Like, you can get along with absolutely anybody.
0: Yeah, I can tell you'd be good at talking to people, Ashley, I reckon.
2: I could sell, there's a lot of things I could sell bricks to a brickmaker.
1: Yes, I admire people, and I think you're right. It makes you resilient, doesn't it? Because you just got to learn new skills.
0: Yeah.
2: It very much does. Like, yeah, it's a scary situation, but look, isn't starting a new job scary?
1: Yeah,
0: That is true.
1: But when you're little, it's harder. Ashley, thank you very much. So that is, how many schools was that? 5? 6 schools.
0: 5 or 6, I think.
1: Well, Tim on the text line says, my family was in the services. He changed schools 5 times. That is a lot, isn't it?
0: Mm.
1: And Catherine says, picture this, a little blonde 10-year-old arriving from suburban Melbourne to country Vic in 1970. How to make friends? Start talking in class, of course, with various degrees of success. Well, I suppose there's that too.
0: Right.
1: Yeah, let's find out. Maybe you had to even go overseas to
0: That would
1: school.
0: Be interesting, wouldn't it?
1: And you can't speak the language.
0: Oh.
1: Lots of expats, you know, kids of expats would have had to do that.
0: Yeah, yeah, and they go to the international schools and stuff like that.
1: I feel bad now that I should have changed schools more. I feel like I would be more resilient.
0: Did you make any of your kids change schools at any point?
1: The only thing I did was I moved my kids in grade 5, which is a tricky time to leave them because a lot of kids are staying until grade 6. One of them was furious about that.
0: Yeah. Missing out on the big year.
1: Yes, missing out on being the
0: king at the grade
1: king.
0: 6.
1: Yeah. Oh, my gosh. Andrew from Blackburn, how many times have you changed schools?
3: Well, I'm just pulling over because I'm trying to count it as I'm driving. Can I listen?

0: them out for you.
1: Yes.
2: Please.
0: Okay, I went to Rathdown Street Primary in Calgary. I went to Gawler Primary in South Australia, Kilburn Primary in South Australia, the Basin Primary in Melbourne. I went to Box Hill South in Melbourne. Then I went to Box Hill High, went to Mowie High, went to Princess Hill High, North Carlton again. Mm. Then I went to Northcote Tech. Well, how many?
1: That's nine.
2: How, I counted Andrew?
0: Them. Oh, and then when I did my apprenticeship, I went to Yallourn TAFE.
1: Oh, so that's 10. Yeah, that counts.
2: 10 schools.
1: What was happening in your family life, should we ask? Or
0: I was what they commonly call an OK. I was an officer's kid, a Salvation Army officer's kid.
1: So the Salvos move them around a bit, do they? They move around a bit.
0: Oh, it was ridiculous. There was a Thursday in November we used to dread it. It was called farewell orders, and every year you found out whether you were moving or not. I hated it.
2: Why did they move them? Why couldn't they just leave them where they were?
0: I don't know. Well, there were some dodgy characters in the Salvos, obviously, but...
2: Andrew, I've met you. Okay. I've met Andrew and OB, and you've turned out all right.
1: Yeah, come on, Andrew.
0: Have you met me?
2: Have I met you?
0: No, I don't think so.
2: Oh, sorry, Andrew. I'm thinking of somebody else. But the one I did meet had turned out all right.
1: Andrew, did you settle in the one place? Like, did you just say, I'm just going to settle in the one place?
0: That's a funny thing, because I've lived in 28 houses.
2: Oh, God, that's a whole other one.
0: But the house I'm living in now, I've lived in for 34 years.
1: Yeah, see, that's a sign.
2: Andrew, save that, because we need to talk about that, the houses you've lived in.
1: How many houses?
2: Some people live in the same, yeah, okay.
1: Well, we lived in just the camp. We left the Mitcham one, rented out, went to Canberra, then went back to Mitcham, so just two houses.
2: Yeah, we'll do that another day. Yeah. But we're on schools today. And from Hastings, amazing, you changed schools a bit?
3: Yes, I did. I went to 7 schools and 2 kindergartens.
2: Wow, how come?
3: Well,
2: without getting personal,
3: it's just that my parents, we lived in a single 2-bedroomed house to start with, and then we moved to another house where my grandmother was supposed to move in with us, and she passed away, so then we moved into a unit while our house was built. Mm. And then when we moved into the final house, by that time I'd been to 2 different preps.
1: Mm.
3: And then there was a state school down the road, so I went to that for a year. Then I went to a Catholic school, St. John Bosco's, for 3 years. No, 2 years. Yeah,
2: gee,
3: 2 years.
2: That's a lot.
3: Then I went to my school in our area was built. That was St. Christopher's, so I went there for 3 years. Then I went to a college for 3 years, and then I went to a secondary school, ordinary secondary school.
2: Too much, Anne, or was it okay?
3: It's funny. I remember more people from the 1 year I was at Parklands than I do all the other schools.
1: Gee.
2: Yeah.
3: But I had some good friends, and luckily for me, some of the students moved with me to all the different schools.
1: Oh,
3: we all live in the same area, so that wasn't too bad.
2: Yeah, right. Oh, goodness me, Anne. Thank you.
1: A
2: lot of moving around. Now, Jan's on the road somewhere because she's a mover. Hello, Jan.
4: Hi there. I went to 8 schools.
1: Wow.
4: 3 of those were primary, 5 secondary, and they're only in secondary for 6 years. And I guess the biggest one was UK to Australia.
1: Oh, how was that?
4: Okay, except for the first class I got put in, he made me stand up the front and talk about myself, was a tad embarrassing, but not as embarrassing as going from an England grammar school to what we would now call high school.
1: Yeah.
4: That was a nightmare, but it teaches you resilience, I think.
2: That's what we're learning, Jan. We're hearing that, yeah, it does.
1: How old were you when you had to stand at the front of the class and do that?
4: What was I, 15?
1: Oh, okay.
4: Not impressed.
1: It's an awkward time.
4: I was not impressed.
2: Yeah, no, I don't blame you, Jan. That's a new thing at school. They make you do a lot of presenting these days. Have you noticed that? Oh, yeah.
1: I would have loved that.
2: Yeah, you and I would, because we do it now. But Sam's in Montana South. Sam, how many schools?
5: I went to 5 high schools and 6 or 7 primary.

0: Gee, why were you, why is the question?
1: My dad was always going to be happy somewhere else.
0: Yeah, dad moving.
1: And he's a bit of a con man. And so, yeah, we just moved a lot.
2: How'd you go, Sam? Did you cope?
1: Yeah, I heard someone before say, you know, he could sell bricks to a bricklayer, same. You know, yeah. And often you weren't even joining at the beginning of the year. You'd be the only kid not in a school uniform, all of that sort of stuff, you know. So socially, done me wonders. Mm. Huge gaps in education, though.
0: Yeah,
1: so
0: yeah.
1: Kind of.
0: Long division, what's
1: you know,
0: that?
1: I feel like probably could have done better had it not been so, I guess the word we'd use now is disruptive.
2: Yeah, yes. Gee whiz, Sam. Well, good
0: haphazard.
2: On you. Good on you for surviving.
0: The old con man dad had to move on.
2: Yeah.
0: Once the business goes belly up, got to move on.
2: John is waiting to see the dentist. John, what are you getting done?
0: John.
3: Oh, don't it's a root canal. So
2: no, John.
3: Nothing too attractive.
0: That you can do that in one sitting now. Do they do it in one sitting for you, John, or...?
3: Unfortunately, no.
0: Okay. All right.
2: Oh, well, you've got time to talk to us, John. Yeah. That's what's important.
0: Yeah. How many schools, John?
3: Look, I counted six. It's the military story again. Mine was Air Force.
0: Mm.
3: But it was across three states. So South Australia, then up the next posting was actually to Malaysia, where the school run for the Air Force kids was a combined Victoria New South Wales school.
0: Wow.
3: Then there was correspondence for a year from New South Wales, then to Victoria. And do you know the common theme?
2: What?
3: Each state thought theirs was a better system than the previous one, and you always had to, you know, be dropped a bit or
0: yes, catch up. Yeah. When my brother and I came back from Canberra, the teacher said we were weren't at a certain level, the same level of the kids.
2: That's like
0: Victoria.
2: When you go to the hairdressers, they say you've got the worst cut I've ever seen if you've been to another one. John, thank you. Good luck with the root canal.
0: John, yeah, go.
2: Oh, I'm glad it's John and not me. No. Can't stand the dentist. Shani is in Kerrang. Hi, Shani.
4: Hi, how are you going?
2: Good.
4: I've gone to quite a few schools in my time growing up. I'm obviously not as older as the other people who've been on before me.
0: You're young.
4: About 31. Yeah, I'm 31.
2: No, we love 31-year-olds.
4: I can remember all the schools that I went to. I started off at the Grange P-12 College in Hoppers Crossing at the time living in Werribee with my parents and stuff. There were some issues with other siblings at that current school, so we all got moved.
0: Yeah.
4: I ended up going to Irimu Primary School at that stage and completed up until grade 6. Then went to a high school called Werribee Secondary College, and I was only there for a year because my mum needed to move from Werribee to wherever she is now, just for some of her own private stuff going on. So we ended up doing the big move, and it was quite a transition for me. Like, I really struggled going from kids that I knew from grade 6 and then going to a completely new area. So I really, really struggled socially. But in the end of it all, like, I thrived, like, because I could go to any group and fit in. But the other schools I ended up going to when I moved up towards where my mum currently lives, I won't give it out, that's Ballarat we went to school.
0: Yeah.
4: I went to Ballarat East, which was the first school I went to. Then I didn't really, like, wasn't a great student at that point in time, so I got moved to the sister school in Windaree, which was another name at that point in time, but it's now called Windaree Secondary College.
2: Wow.
4: I didn't fit in there either. So I went to another, like, transitioning, like, sort of, it's not a school, but it is a school called BLX for some time.
0: Oh, yeah.
4: And then I didn't really fit in there. I was getting into a lot of trouble. Then I moved to Mount Clear. I was there for a couple of years and I settled in all right, but then I dropped out in year 9 and went to Fed Uni.
0: Wow.
2: Shani, so how do you feel now looking back at that?
4: Looking back. Or, like, look, I wish I'd have just stick to one school, but and at the end of it, I'm like, you know what, I can fit in anywhere. I can, like, just socially blend in with, you know, one social group over there or another group over there. Like, so I'm like, I am thankful, but I kind of wish I had stuck in, like, one area.
2: Yeah. Oh, Shani, it sounds like you've have got some skills out of that, but gee, that is a lot. Thank you.
4: No worries.
2: Lovely to chat to you, Shani.
0: To a young person. 31's young for us.
2: I know. Yeah. 31 is so young. We love young
0: half
2: people.
0: Half our age.
2: Now, Dave, thank you, everyone, for calling. I want to say this to you. There is a text here saying, Mark, this is from Mark, saying, Dave, don't forget to give your show at Cape Patterson Life Saving Club this Saturday a plug. Have you forgotten about that?
0: Yeah, I haven't, but you're right, no, I have. But, yeah, this Saturday I'm on Cape Patterson Surf Life Saving Club with Brad Oakes. Okay.
2: And then you'll be in Bendigo on 17th of October and Warrnambool on the 18th of October. You can go to Dave's website
0: to get
2: all
0: the details. But this Saturday, we're going to start after the footy final because it's at 5 o'clock and me and Brad were going after that.
2: Yeah, how are you feeling about Geelong? Are you all right?
0: They played well, you know.
2: They were all right.
0: But, you know, Dockers at home, it's too hard.
2: And they had a big loss. It was annoying, the whole thing.
0: Yeah, but they were close. I said it would be close and it was close.
2: Well, stay tuned, Dave, because we have Lingy coming
0: Geelong legend.
2: Up. Geelong legend Lingy to do all the football tips. And also,
0: I've saved a couple of $1,000s probably, let's be honest. If they got in the grand final, I'm usually going to some pub and paying a lot of money for tickets.
2: That is true. Yeah. Oh, I've been told from our producers we need to speak to Barbara in Gardenvale. Hello, Barbara.
5: Oh, hello again. Yes, I've still got my four oldest friends. We're all 91, 92. And I've got my kinder friend around the corner here in Gardenvale. And my old boyfriend, who's now a brigadier, he's 92. He's at Fazy House in North Road.
0: Right.
5: And my oldest girlfriend, she's coming up to 92 up in Horsham. And,
2: Barbara, so you know how to make friends and keep them.
0: Yeah.
5: Well, that's right. I just thought I'd show that to you.
0: That's amazing, Barbara. Well done.
2: You're very sprightly, Barbara, for 92.
5: Well, I still ride my bike and I can still climb ladders.
0: Be careful.
2: Yes, please be careful.
0: Hang out with your mum, Bridget.
2: Yeah, my mum lives near you, Barbara. She doesn't ride a bike and I won't let her get up a ladder, though. No. Take care, please.
0: I barely go up a ladder. Gee, you're on your Barbara. You're an inspiration.
2: You are, Barbara.
0: Inspiring.
2: Lovely to chat to you. And the best thing about that is going from a 31-year-old to a 92-year-old.
0: That's amazing. That's the ABC
2: that
0: for you.
2: That makes me happy. Dave O'Neill, do not miss him. 17th of October in Bendigo, 18th in Warrnambool.
0: And this Saturday, Cape Patterson.
2: Yes, don't
0: down
2: forget
0: at the Cape.
2: That, Dave, just
0: yeah,
2: in case.
0: Don't forget it.
2: Now, we had a call from Georgina about her child that was called Tex, after Tex Perkins. So we thought we would send this one to Georgina and to her Tex, who's a bit of a cool cat. This is The Cruel Sea. The honeymoon is over.

0: The cruel sea, the honeymoon is over, baby. It is 22-3. That was for Georgina, who named her child Tex after Tex Perkins. It is time to talk preliminary finals with Cameron Ling.
1: 7-7-4 breakfast.
2: I took netball training the other night. I had to count the scores, and then I went 6-7. The look they gave me, I was like, I gotta go.
3: Daggy Dad, I'm sorry, but it happens to all of us.
1: Melbourne's alarm clock.
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1: Afternoons with Bridget Duclos.
0: Oh, yes, you can smell it. It is preliminary finals time. And I want to know from our expert, the wonderful Premiership captain, Premiership star, just amazing person in general, and of course works for us at ABC and our sports team, Lingy Cameron. I would like to know from you, why does everyone say that preliminary finals are the best weekend of the season?
7: Well, that's just because it is, Bridge. There's no doubt about it. But why are the two best, the four best teams, the two best games? We don't have the full corporate crowds yet of grand final, so we tend to have true footy fans, the club supporters, the big crowd. And I don't know, it's something about that tension of you've made it so far, you've been one of the best four teams in it, but you're not quite there yet.
0: Okay.
7: And it's always a tense, sometimes almost lots of errors, lots of mistakes in preliminary finals. It's not as clean and as perfect as some of the other games you'll see, but oh, it's such good footy.
0: Yeah, I refuse to go out Friday or Saturday night so I can sit home and watch it, that's for sure.
7: Good idea.
0: Now, Lingy, there's a lot going on. Are you getting Toby Green? When I say you, I mean the Cats.
7: Well, it looks like we are, yes, Bridge. He's announced his intention to leave the Giants, which is big news because he was one of the founding players.
0: Yeah.
7: I think I'd be fair in saying the best player in the Giants' short history.
0: Is it because they're not winning? Is that why? Is he sick of it?
7: His intention has been to come home based around family reasons, him wanting to have his kids in Victoria and that sort of thing. That's what he said. I don't know if there's other things behind that. I always was confident it was Geelong. He seemed to want to get out of the big city and that sort of thing. So it felt like Geelong, he's good mates with Jeremy Cameron. I just assume it gets done. He is an unrestricted free agent. But there might be still a hurdle or two before he gets
0: to the Cats. Well, you've got a bit of money now. You've missed out on Zach Butters.
7: Yeah. It's funny, that one. I was certain he was going to the Bulldogs for a long, long time, but a heap of my friends had convinced me he was coming to the Cats, so I got my hopes up, Bridge.
0: I know. But you wouldn't have been able to get Toby Green had you got Zach Butters, would you?
7: Oh, I don't know. I don't know how the maths adds up. Could we have got both?
0: Well, you're the Geelong man. You're the Geelong man, Lingy. All right, so Toby Green, well, we're hoping for your sake to the Cats. Now, Zach Merritt, he wanted to go to Hawthorn, two years ago?
7: A year ago.
0: Yeah, they wouldn't let him go. What's happening?
7: Well, now, from all reports, is he's agreed to a four-year, $4 million deal to the Hawks. But I think he still has to get a trade done because he's still under contract with the Bombers. You'd assume now Essendon, given how bad it all went this year, they won't try and hold on to him. So the deal will get done. It's just whether or not Hawthorn, who are potentially going to win a premiership this year, do they want to be adding someone of that age at that amount of money now? What if they win the flag and then some of their young guns turn around and go, oh,

0: hey, by the way, I want a bit more money. And they have to say, no, sorry, because we're going to give Zach Merritt $4 million over 4 years. I'm not sure it's the smartest decision from their part because they've got a good team. They've got good young players through the middle of the ground.
1: But it is a new deal. It's not, they obviously wanted him last year, but they've actually put out the deal to him this year as
0: They've
1: well.
0: put the deal to him this year, yeah. And given they are in front seat to get Ben King as well from the Gold Coast Suns, I would imagine their salary cap becomes very, very stretched thin.
1: Would it be usual to renege on a deal if they did win the GF?
0: It would be unusual, yeah. If they'd actually put in an offer to Zach Merritt and his management team, it would be very rare to remove that. But if they do win the flag and those young players say, hey, it's my turn to get paid, they might have to.
1: It's going to be a watch and see. I can't wait. All right, well, Lingy, let's get to the big games, and I cannot wait for these. Sydney versus Fremantle in Sydney.
0: Oh, massive game. You're right. Fremantle, they found their form last week. They were superb against Geelong. The start to the game, they were just so sharp. All their good players played well. Luke Jackson just showed why he's one of the very best players in the comp. Sydney is sitting there with the home preliminary final because of that amazing effort against the Brisbane Lions. I don't think they can repeat it, the Swans, as good as they were and as brave as they were. I think Freo win that one. I think they go to Sydney, they knock them off, and Freo are through and a chance to win their first ever premiership.
1: Goodness me. All right. Okay. Well, Hawthorn versus Brisbane at the MCG Saturday night. I did not know what to think.
0: No, Saturday, yes, and Saturday twilight. So it's a
1: Twilight, sorry,
0: 5:15
1: yeah.
0: game. No, that's all right. That's so that if Brisbane were to win, they have the
1: Can
0: ability
1: get
0: to get
1: home.
0: home to their own bed. That night, I think the premiership team of 2026 comes from this game. I reckon whoever wins this prelim
1: We'll win.
0: is going to win the premiership, and I think it's going to be the Brisbane Lions again for three in a row.
1: Really?
0: I
1: Even though
0: reckon.
1: Hawthorn have had the rest?
0: Yeah, I really rated Hawthorn so highly that game against Freo. They were brilliant. I just something nags away at me with the Brisbane Lions. I had that first up shocker against the Swans. They got stung in the tail, and the way they responded, and as good as they are, I just can't tip against them.
1: All right, Lingy. So you are going for Fremantle and for Brisbane. You sound like you've got a rotten cold. Would you be putting on the boots if you were playing this weekend or having a
0: No,
1: rest?
0: I guarantee you I would not be. I'm drinking hot lemon
1: Oh,
0: and honey
1: Lingy.
0: drinks to try and get right to call the game on Saturday
1: Oh,
0: with
1: you
0: the
1: poor
0: ABC
1: thing. Well,
0: team.
1: take care because we want to hear you calling for ABC.
0: Thank you, Bridge.
1: All right, good
0: Appreciate
1: on you.
0: it.
1: Look forward to chatting next week. Cameron Ling, AFL legend, of course, ABC sports commentator. All right, it is time for, well, for my favourite quiz of the year, or a puzzle or a situation, whatever you want to call it. It used to be called Finish Me. It is the ultimate voice challenge. And basically what happens is I play a song and you finish it. I want you to play along. 1300 222 774. I'm going to give you the first one, so maybe you can practice the lines. It's a fun one to sing to. It's Tony Basil with Mickey. There it is, 1300 222 774 to play You're the Voice. We have a great prize for the winner. They will go into our choir, our very special choir. Give us a ring now, 1300 222 774. But first, we have a traffic alert from Sue in Dumbarton North. Where's that, Sue?
2: Oh, hi. Well, Dumbarton North is not where the accident is. That's where I live.
1: Yeah.
2: The accident seems to be at Caldermead on the South Gippsland Freeway heading towards Melbourne. And two huge trucks and haulage vehicles and police a lot. But the backup traffic goes for miles up to Lang Lang Turnoff.
1: Oh, goodness me. Okay, and this is on the South Gippy heading to Melbourne.
2: Yes, that's right.
1: Ah, goodness. All right, Sue, thank you so much. Are you stuck in the traffic or are you seeing it from the other
2: No,
1: side?
2: we're going the other way. We're heading home to Dumbarton North.
1: Oh, gosh, so there's nothing worse on a Thursday afternoon. So thank you very much. Just repeating, at Caldermead, South Gippsland Highway, heading in towards Melbourne. A couple of trucks have had a crash. Hopefully everyone is okay, but there is a very, very big delay. Of course, Charlie Pickering will have a traffic update for you on his Drive program at 3 o'clock. But it is now time to play You're the Voice.
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8: As a da, gangster paradise. I don't know it.
9: He was a boy, she was a girl. Can I make it any more obvious?
10: Nice continental drift of Biden Mountain City.
11: I don't know.
1: I'm sorry, I cannot stop laughing whenever I hear that. That is how you play. You're the Voice. We play a bit of a song and you finish it. 1300 222 774. If you'd like to play, let's kick off with Darren in Morella. Hello, Darren.
12: Hey, guys. How are we?
1: Welcome to You're the Voice. Are you familiar with the work of Tony Basil?
12: Yeah, I'm of that era.
1: So. All right, Darren, we're going to play you a bit that I want you to sing your little lungs out.
12: Oh, Mickey, what a pity you don't understand. You take me by the heart when you take me by the hand.
1: Very good, Darren, very good.
13: The kid has class, yeah. Taste, finesse even.
1: All of those things. Darren, are you a proper singer in real life?
12: No, God, no.
1: Oh, do you sing in the shower?
12: Yes.
1: Yeah, I can tell.
12: And all right, annoyingly Darren. At my wife.
1: Yeah. Okay, 1300 222 774 is the number if you'd like to join, Darren, for You're the Voice. We have an Australian Crawl, or same era. You're in luck here, Darren. This is Australian Crawl and Beautiful People. We will start the song and you finish it for us, Darren.
12: Oh, God. No, you lost me.
1: Oh, you weren't a fan of The Crawl?
12: No.
1: Do you want it one more time?
12: Drive Million Dollar Peep. Yeah, something or other along those lines.
1: You want to go one more time?
12: Yeah, give it a whirl. Try it one more time.
1: Here it is.
12: Lost it.
1: Darren, doesn't matter. Thank you for playing You're the Voice. All right, 1300 222 774 if you think you might know these lyrics. Oh, and just a reminder, it's well worth playing You're the Voice because our winners each week are going to have the chance to join a very special choir which will play at our Christmas show. At the Recital Centre. So that's pretty exciting. 1300 222 774. Victoria is in Sunbury. Hello, Victoria.
14: Hi.
1: And just as we get you, Brian Nankervis has joined us. Hello, Brian.
15: Victoria. Hello, Bridge.
14: Oh,
15: how are we all?
14: Hi.
1: Brian has to be here to hear just how well you sing, Victoria.
15: Oh, yeah, definitely.
14: Well, I can sing Mickey, but I don't know. The lyrics are Beautiful People, but hey.
1: I reckon you can. Give it a go, Victoria. You've got it in you. I can feel it.
14: Robert Palmer, T-shirt in the bag. Beautiful people.
15: Oh, that's enough.
1: You got the Robert Palmer. You got the Robert Palmer line. So, yes, that's a yes from me. Well done.
15: Because, I mean, James is known for a bit of...
1: No one can understand a word he says.
15: Although, funnily enough, in conversation, he is remarkably eloquent,
1: that's right.
15: Erudite and absolutely charming, as is Victoria. Vicky, can I ask, do you have a background in singing? Have you trained? Have you performed in the great theatres around the world?
14: I wish the great theatres, although I did sing at the Sydney Opera House once with the Sydney Philharmonic Choir.
1: Oh, well, that's not
14: just
1: bad.
14: Just in the choir. Just in the choir, singing choirs and... I've swung in a few bands over the years.
1: Well, Victoria, we've got a text from Jenny in

Troy's saying that the words are actually gobble, gobble, gobble, gobble, gobble, gobble, gobble, that Australian call sign. Okay, you are ready for our next one. It's a Billy Joel song. It's called Big Shot.

0: Turn those words, that one.
1: I don't think it's going to work for Billy Joel.
0: I should know that one.
2: A lot of na-na-ing going on.
1: What works for Jimmy Rain, perhaps not for Billy.
2: Yes, Victoria, sad to say
1: Thank
2: goodbye.
1: Thank you, Victoria.
2: Brian Carey from Warrnambool's with us.
1: Oh, hello, Carey.
3: Hello, Brian.
1: How are you?
3: I'm great.
1: I've missed you.
3: Crawl song, but I don't think I'm going to know this one.
2: Big Shot, Billy Joel, you don't reckon?
3: Well, yeah, if it was something else from him, perhaps, but...
1: Doesn't work like that, Carey.
2: Have a shot. Have a big shot, Carey.
3: Have a crack. Because you had to be a big shot, didn't you? You had to... Blow it in the air or something?
1: Blow it in the air? Would that be a lyric that Billy would pen?
2: Carey, I love the fact that you gave a go. Carey, well done. 1300 222 774 if you'd like to join You're the Voice. Brian Glenn is in Ivanhoe.
1: Hello, Glenn.
4: Hello, Brian, Bridget, how are you doing?
1: Glenn might have had a little time to just do some Googling.
2: Oh, you might
1: have. Does that happen?
4: I'm driving in the car, so I haven't been Googling.
1: And you're on hands-free, clearly.
4: I am on hands-free, of course.
1: Excellent.
4: And Bridget Bryan, you have been such a big part of my life.
1: Oh.
4: And so it's fantastic to talk to you, just listening to you over the decades.
2: Well, that is such an honour. Thank you, Glenn. It really is lovely.
4: I turned 60 just recently.
1: Yeah.
4: And me and my mates formed a band to play at my 60th. I know my 3 chords, and that's about it on my guitar. I was paying for the drinks if people were happy to come and listen to me sing.
1: Well, Glenn, you know what they say, 3 chords and the truth. What did you open with, Glenn?
4: Boys Light Up.
1: Of course you could have done
2: the Aussie Crawl one, but we've moved on.
4: That's right.
2: We've moved on to Billy Joel. How's your Billy Joel repertoire?
4: Not too good on that, but we'll see how we go.
2: All right, let's have a go, Glenn, and thank you for your kind words. Here we go. Because you had to be a big
4: shot. Always be the one.
1: Oh,
2: great words, but not the right ones.
4: I knew I'd get it wrong.
1: Good on you, Glenn.
2: Glenn, I'm sad to say goodbye. they were good words, Brian.
1: Yeah, they were.
2: Let's see if Carolyn from Hawthorne can solve this one. Hello, Carolyn.
5: Yeah, g'day. I've just started the dental surgeon. I've got flaws in my mouth. I think you had to open up your mouth.
2: Okay. Well, let's do it. Here we go. I want you to sing it, although you've been to the dentist. Here we go.
5: Okay. Because you had to be a big shot, didn't you? You had to open up your mouth.
2: Like you've just done, Carolyn. In the dentist chair. What did you have done?
5: I'm getting an implant in.
1: Oh, what a lot of fun that is.
5: Yeah. Big drill.
1: It
5: was all happening there.
1: Oh, but you're through the worst. How did she go? Was there any chance that the words were correct?
2: It was correct. It's correct. All right, I've got one more for you. It's an easy one, Carolyn. If you get this, you're our winner.
1: Come on, Carolyn.
2: All right.

0: Oh, that is a winner. Carolyn, your day has been made after the dentist. You are the winner of our You're the Voice for Today, which means you go into our very special choir, if you want to play at your Friday review, Brian Mancurvis, and Jacinta Parsons, our very special Christmas concert.
1: That's right, December 4 at the Melbourne Recital Centre, and maybe make sure the gauze, the cotton wool is out of your mouth by then, Carolyn.
2: Yeah, well, hey, Brian, I'm the Carolyn from Wuthering Heights and Todd McKinney.
1: You are too. I knew there was something familiar about that timbre. Oh. How are you?
2: I'm pretty good, thanks.
1: Well, lovely to speak to you
0: good on
1: you, Thursday.
0: Absolutely, Carolyn. And the Friday review, of course, is here tomorrow, Brian.
1: Yes.
0: We have got a minute for you to tell me what's on.
1: I can tell you we have got actor Kate Kendall.

0: candle.
1: Oh, I love
0: we
1: Kate
0: have
1: Kendall.
0: Got a couple of musicians, Rebecca Barnard and Monique Dimatina. And then we are closing the show with a bit of a hero of mine, Gary Adams, who was Uncle Jack Whittle in the Whittle family. He was a member of the Pete Best Beatles.
1: Yes.
0: And he fronted the Clip Clop Club, who I think played for about 10 years.
1: Once again, the Clip Clop Club.
0: Yes.
1: I absolutely adored them.
0: Oh,
1: yeah,
0: perfect.
1: My friend Tim Smith, who comedian friend of both of ours, he introduced me to the Clip Clop Club.
0: Well, Gary was the main man up the front. So Gary,
1: I know exactly what you're talking about.
0: A really important part of Australia's comedy history. So Gary will be on the radio show tomorrow.
1: Oh.
0: And we've got a pre-recorded interview with a chap called Ben Waters, who played on the new Rolling Stones album.
1: Whoa, do not miss the Friday review. Brian Nankervis and
0: Thank
1: Georgie
0: you,
1: Coughlin. And speaking of Georgie, she will be in the chair for me. I've got a couple of weeks holiday. As much as I don't like leaving, I have to have a holiday,
0: what
1: apparently.
0: What are you doing?
1: I've been told. I'm going on a road trip. The last one ended in tears. So let's see how we go. Brian Nankervis, thank you so much for joining me, the Friday Review.
2: This has been a fantastically successful program.
1: Yes, well, that's Anthony Albanese. I'm not completely sure he was talking about this show, but I thought I'd play it anyway. Yes, as I mentioned, I am going on holiday, so Georgie Coughlin in the chair. Charlie Pickering, though, is in the chair today for the Drive program. G'day, Charlie.
3: Hi. I'm so excited. I'm so excited about my show today.
1: Oh, why?
3: Wonderful things on. First off, Hugh Remington announced his retirement from news, which is very sad.
1: Love you.
3: One of my absolute favourites, but he will be joining me to talk about his career and talk about the world that he has observed
1: he
3: over
1: has
3: 48
1: done
3: years.
1: Some amazing stuff. He seems young to retire.
3: He's way too young.
1: Yeah.
3: Apparently, he doesn't think so, but we'll have a chat about that this afternoon. Also, our NBL players have requested that marijuana be taken off the banned substances list.
1: Why?
3: Because, well, it's legal to use for medicinal reasons, probably for pain management. Basketballers are always sore.
1: And I don't think it would help your performance, to be honest.
3: It definitely would not. Yeah. So I want to know if people have a problem with that. Do you mind if it's legal? Do you have a problem with basketballers using weed to manage pain or whatever?
1: Well,
3: they
1: it will open up to other sports, you'd think, if the NBL get the go-ahead. Are we talking NBL?
3: NBL, yeah.
1: As in America?
3: No, that's the NBA.
1: Oh,
3: NBL
1: sorry.
3: Is local
1: sorry,
3: here.
1: As in our one. Okay. All right, Charlie Pickering. Well, that sounds fascinating. I'll be listening avidly.
3: And last thing, do you like a pop-in? Do you pop into people?
1: Mad,
3: do you have people
1: mad,
3: pop into you?
1: Mad for a pop-in.
3: Well, that's it. It's a dying art.
1: I know, and I think it should come back as fast as it can. All of those things with the wonderful Charlie Pickering on his Drive show just after 3 o'clock news. Big thank you to Chris and Virginia, who are my support system. I'm on holidays for a couple of weeks. Speak to you then.
4: Everything Melbourne.
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6: Good afternoon, Nicholas Hines with ABC News. The federal government will recruit an extra 100 compliance officers as it cracks down on people overstaying their visas. Home Affairs Minister Tony Burke unveiled the measure in a speech at the National Press Club today as the government seeks to cut net overseas migration. The government will also introduce a ballot for working holiday visa holders who want to stay in Australia for longer than a year and restrict the families of international students from coming to Australia. Mr. Burke says the government will also boost its detention capacity by 250 beds to house more people.
7: Effectively, what we are going back to doing is simply being able to make sure that if you overstay, you will not be able to say, well, there's no consequences, as if they're ever going to make sure that I leave.
6: International students say they're concerned about the federal government's migration overhaul. Home Affairs Minister Tony Burke says the family members of students currently in Australia won't be affected by a ban on secondary visas for students. But these international students at the University of Melbourne say connection with home is important.
8: That's actually pretty worrying.
9: I can feel the friction from the government towards immigrants or international students.
10: They're not able to move. I feel very disconnected from my people.
6: A young man connected to the alleged murder of a Melbourne teenager has had his charges upgraded. Here's crime reporter Olivia Jenkins.
11: Police now say the 20-year-old man is an accessory to murder, initially charging him with criminal damage by fire after a burnt-out car was discovered following the stabbing death.

0: a 15-year-old Darwish Muhammad in July. He was allegedly attacked outside a Craigieburn hospital and died there from his injuries. Several teenagers have been charged with Darwish's murder and have been remanded to return to a children's court later this year. The 20-year-old man from Beveridge was quizzed by homicide detectives last night and he's expected to front court later this afternoon.
1: Victoria's Premier says the government is working through whether it will foot the legal bills for former government officials who are called before the upcoming Royal Commission. The Royal Commission into Corruption in the state's construction sector will hold its opening hearing on Wednesday. Ben Carroll says there will be more information provided on whether the government will fund legal costs once the witness list is revealed.
2: This is an independent Royal Commission. I will take advice from the Royal Commissioner. And these are things that will get worked through.
1: Senator Jackie Lambie says she doesn't blame Veteran Affairs Minister Matt Keogh for a now scrapped proposed cap on veteran healthcare. The government today announced it will back down on its plans for a $5,000 allied healthcare threshold for veterans after it faced fierce backlash. Senator Lambie says the government still needs to improve its support for veterans, but says Minister Keogh has done more for veterans than any other minister during her time in Parliament.
3: In the time I've been up here, Matt is the best thing that we have bloody had, and he's the smartest thing we've had. He's a lawyer, he knows how it works, okay? He's taken a bit of a trip on this one, he didn't get this right.
1: A prominent athlete has told a court he can't get Alan Jones kissing him on the mouth in a public event out of his memory. Ethan Ricks reports from local court in Sydney.
4: The high-profile sportsperson alleges he was kissed on the mouth by Alan Jones without consent on two separate occasions. The complainant told the court one of the alleged assaults occurred at a public event in 2015 in front of hundreds of people. The man was questioned about inconsistencies in his police statements about the position of Mr. Jones's body during the kiss. The complainant said while he may not be able to give exact details about the positioning, he said he knows the kiss happened because he can't get it out of his memory. Mr. Jones has pleaded not guilty to all 22 charges.
1: Sydney AFL coach Dean Cox says Justin McEnany will make his long-awaited return from a hamstring injury for tomorrow night's home preliminary final against Fremantle. The Swans are rolling the dice on the 26-year-old midfielder, while forward Joel Amati will remain on the sidelines for the SCG clash. Cox believes McEnany can play an important role in what will be his first game since June.
5: We understand Fremantle's defence and how strong they are in that aspect of the ground, and it's on all our players, certainly in our front half, to try and nullify and kick a score that we need. And, you know, obviously with Justin, he's had a lot of work put in throughout this period of time, and it's a matter of now backing him in.
1: And weather-wise in Victoria, dry conditions across the state this afternoon. Similar weather sticking around tomorrow as well. It'll be dry, mild and mostly sunny right across the state. In Melbourne tomorrow, a mostly sunny day with a top of 22. On Saturday, sunny 25. And on Sunday, windy with mostly sunny conditions. ABC News.
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11: Good afternoon, it's Caroline Ferguson from Transport Victoria. Our crews are helping a motorcyclist who's broken down on the Monash Freeway inbound. They're leaning up against the concrete barrier to the right. The right lane's closed for their safety. A little heavy heading past. But it's heavier outbound, actually. Busy from Toorak Road to Warragul Road, as is the Westgate Freeway coming into town down the bridge towards the city exits. The M80 Ring Road's carrying a lot of traffic both ways between the Westgate Freeway and the Western Freeway. And the Western Freeway, heavy until you get to Hopkins Road, then relief in sight. Tonight, the Eastern Freeway is closing in both directions between Doncaster and Tram Roads from 11 till 6 tomorrow morning. They're doing some major freeway upgrade works. Give yourself a bit of extra time heading around the detour, which is using Doncaster and Tram Roads. Our trains are moving well, but buses continue to replace trams on parts of Route 6 and 58 through Brunswick due to works. Trains on the Upfield Line are a good option through that area. That's the latest in traffic and transport. It's 6 past 3.
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3: Hello again, Charlie here. Delighted to have your company on Drive this afternoon. The best part of this show, well, there's news, there's fascinating stories, there's a bit of science this afternoon with Dr. Carl, but the best part is always you. And I want you to give me a call, 1-300-222-774, anytime about anything. You can put something on my to-do list, you can comment on anything in the news. I just love it when we talk, so give me a call. But there is plenty for us to talk about today. Immigration is shaping up to be one of the big battles of the next election. Labor has announced a policy shift that has some tighter controls. The politicians have all had a yell about it, but what about the farmers who depend on migrant labour? Well, we're going to ask them ourselves, but I also want to know about you. How do you feel about the potential of the cost of your produce going up, or even not having a decent supply of fresh produce because the politicians want to have a fight about immigration? Or are you worried about immigration? Do you think we need to have limits regardless of the impact to our economy? Give me a call. 1-300-222-774. Also, at a federal level, a back down from the government that's a win for veterans. We've been talking about it for weeks on the show, the fact that the cost of healthcare for our veterans who've served the country were going to go up. It was going to be harder to get the care that they need. Well, the government has had a change of heart. I want to take all the credit, but a lot of people have fought for it. It's good news for vets, but the opposition aren't happy. And later, I'll speak to the Shadow Veterans Affairs Minister to find out what the issue is. Also, a fascinating story out of the NBL. The season's about to kick off, and the players are requesting permission to smoke weed. It is legal in Australia for medicinal purposes, and our basketballs want it taken off the list of banned substances. We'll find out why in a moment, but I would love to hear from you if it's legal and doesn't enhance performance. Are you okay with our sports people using marijuana, or do you think it sends a bad message? Give us a call, 1-300-222-774. Also this afternoon, are you a fan of the pop-in?
4: This person does not believe in telephones, does she?
5: She likes the pop-in. I've told her how I hate the pop-in. He likes the pop-in, too.
6: Just popped in now. I'm a big pop-in guy.
5: He is.
6: Buck Framer.
5: Oh, huge pop-in guy.
3: Are you a pop-in guy or girl? Do you like swinging by friends' places unannounced just to hang out? Do you love it when you get that knock at the door and it's a pleasant surprise? Or do you hate it? Is it invasive? It is a dying art, the pop-in. We are losing connection and people just aren't popping in. So I want to know, are you a fan of the pop-in or not? Give me a call, 1-300-222-774. Also today, the end of an era in Australian journalism and TV. Hugh Remington announced his retirement after 48 years in news. He's been everywhere and seen it all, and he'll be joining me later on the program to reflect on his career, the world, and how news has changed over what has been an impressive time in the news game. All that plus plenty of your calls, and today is Thursday. So for our unofficial history, we're celebrating Springvale.
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3: 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Maybe you're a grave digger at the cemetery. Give me a call. I would love to hear your unofficial history of Springvale today. All of that and plenty of your calls coming up with me, Charlie Pickering, on 774 ABC Melbourne.
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3: It's 10 past three, Charlie with you on 774 ABC Melbourne. Also this afternoon, as I mentioned, Dr. Carl will be in to answer all of your science questions, and we'll be giving away a chance to win two more tickets to the AFL Grand Final, courtesy of our 774 Melbourne code word competition. So you got to keep it tuned to ABC Melbourne 774 throughout the show, and I'll be dropping the code word later on. And you'll have 5 minutes to text it in to go in the draw for those tickets. But first, tell me what you think about this. In an anonymous player survey for the NBL, 73% of players say

0: Are they role models and you don't want them encouraging drug use? Or is that a bit of an old Richard Nixon war on drugs idea? Let me know. 1300 222 774. Fiona Patton is the CEO of the Medicinal Cannabis Council of Australia and joins me now. Fiona, welcome back to Drive.
1: Thanks very much, Charlie.
0: So these rules and regulations in the NBL, and I guess for professional sports people in general, given marijuana is now legal, or cannabis is now legal, are these laws outdated?
1: Look, I think they are. And I mean, you'd also have to question, why are they testing for it in the first place? It certainly you wouldn't consider it a performance enhancing drug. But yes, I think that the survey doesn't distinguish between medicinal and just plain old recreational or adult use. But as you say, medicinal cannabis is legal here and has been for 10 years. And many sports people are finding great benefit from using it for inflammation, for pain, for a range of issues. So, yeah, no, I agree with the players that it's time to stop testing for THC.
0: Any former basketballer you ever meet, I remember I interviewed Andrew Gaze once and he was in pain just sitting in a chair. I once met Phil Jackson, who played for the Knicks. He was a coach of the Bulls, and he used to go, his formal wear included sneakers because he had no cartilage left in his body. With cannabis, if it is so effective for treating, as you say, pain and inflammation, should maybe the league and those who set the rules change their attitude and see that this might be part of a healthier way of managing injury and pain as opposed to heavier things like opioids and other things?
1: Oh, absolutely, Charlie. And I think certainly that's what people are finding, that they're finding that the side effects of some of those opioids or the side effects of even anti-inflammatory steroidal medications can take a real toll on your body. And here you're finding a medicine that is helping people in many different ways. I mean, I think, you know, Lauren Jackson has been a great pin-up for medicinal cannabis, and she speaks about how it really has assisted her in dealing with the ongoing injuries and aches that she's got now, having played for so many years.
0: Some would argue that there is merit to a ban, though, and testing for it. They say that they want players to be fully clean when they play, and they, you know, could argue that they're role models and shouldn't be setting an example for young folks that, you know, they should necessarily gravitate towards recreational drug use. Is there some truth to that argument?
1: Look, I don't really accept that argument. However, when we're talking about a medicine, that these players have been prescribed, are we going to test them for all medicines that they're prescribed? Are we going to say that they have to be completely chemical free to play? And I don't think anyone wants to do that. So I think if it's a legal medicine, then I'm not sure why we would be testing for it or why we would be penalising someone for taking their medicine as prescribed by their doctor. When it comes to maybe taking cannabis without a prescription, well, I mean, 30% of Australians under 30 use cannabis. That's the National Household Drug Survey found that. So it's a very common drug that's used by millions of Australians. I cannot see the benefit to anyone from penalising someone, from ruining someone's career for maybe using some cannabis, possibly days before the game.
0: I'm speaking with Fiona Patton, who's the CEO of the Medicinal Cannabis Council Australia. I'd love to know how you feel about this. 1300 222 774. Do you agree with the players on this survey? 73% of them who said that they shouldn't face bans and testing and punishment for testing positive to cannabis. Do you agree with them, or do you think we need to keep sport clean and we need to be stricter about this, given the fact that without a prescription, you are dealing with an illegal drug? Let me know what you think. 1300 222 774. Fiona, is that the line, do you think? Could we just say that

0: If you have a prescription for this, if your doctor has approved you to use cannabis for a medicinal purpose, then you should be exempt from these rules.
1: Yes, I mean, I think that's an excellent compromise. I don't really think that cannabis in itself would enhance anyone's basketball game. So I can't see that it provides there's any incentive to be using cannabis while you're playing basketball or prior to it. But yeah, if you've got a prescription for the product, it is a legal medicine that has been prescribed by a doctor. And we're having this debate in Victoria and around the country around medicinal cannabis patients and driving or other workplace testing, not just in sports, but in other occupations, that when a patient is not impaired, then of course they shouldn't be penalised for taking their medicine.
0: Well, Fiona, I don't want to reveal too much, but when I was at university, I may have done quite a bit of research into whether or not it impairs basketball performance. And my experience was it was no help whatsoever.
1: No help whatsoever. Yes, I think that may be the experience of many of us who have undertaken similar research.
0: It'll be fascinating to see where it goes from here, Fiona. We've gone through a big change on cannabis in recent years, like you say, ten years that it has been legal. But I think our attitudes have changed significantly. Yeah.
1: And I think you can look to the United States, sort of ostensibly the birthplace of basketball. I mean, they've removed it from their drug testing there. And that's largely because so many people consume cannabis now in the United States, where it's legal for 60% of the population, and that's for adult use, and for medicinal it's legal for 90% of the population.
0: Has to be said, the standard of basketball hasn't dipped in that time
1: exactly.
0: Which is, after all, the most important thing.
1: For sure.
0: Fiona Patton, CEO of the Medicinal Cannabis Council of Australia, thank you very much for talking it through with us this afternoon.
1: Thanks, Charlie.
0: It's 3:20. Charlie with you on 774 ABC Melbourne. Well, that's Fiona's point of view. Obviously, Fiona is a supporter of medicinal cannabis. I'd love to know how you feel about it. 1-300-222-774. Does it feel like a dated attitude to be banning a player for 4 years if they've tested positive to marijuana, particularly given they could get a prescription for it and legally use it? Or am I too chilled out? Am I too much of a showbiz vagabond that's hung around with too many rock and rollers over the years? Do I need to grow up? Let me know. 1-300-222-774 is the number to call. Waz in Kilmore, what do you feel about it?
2: Yeah, well, Charlie, it's like this. It's okay for an AFL footy player or NRL footy player to be dragged down, pumped full of painkillers, and then sent back out on the field. How is that not performance enhancing?
0: Well, I think you're right. The stories of, the big, cortisone injection to get people back on the field when they can barely walk, that's a common trope that's been around since the 70s and 80s.
2: Yeah, exactly. And they do it, but that's okay. But, if you're using something that isn't performing enhancing, I feel it's ridiculous.
0: Good on you, Wes. Thanks for the call. 1-300-222-774 is the number to call. Luke in East Melbourne, do you agree with Waz that the rule is a bit outdated and ridiculous, or do you have a different perspective?
3: Look, to be honest, it's a little bit strange. I think going back on your chat before, where you said marijuana or what, and playing basketball isn't a performance enhancer, but what if someone's taking that and then they're a little bit inebriated and then actually hurt someone?
0: Look,
3: it may not be a performance enhancer, but you know what, and I get it's for medicinal use and whatnot, and I'm not really that familiar with it, but I think that's probably where it's going from. In regards to basketball, sure, medicinal use, great, but you still need to regulate, because it is also used in an illegal way where people might smoke it a bit too much or whatnot. And that could hurt people in the actual game.
0: It's an interesting point that you make, Luke. Obviously you're not meant to operate heavy machinery on any medicine, and a basketball player is kind of heavy machinery. It's an interesting suggestion. I reckon you probably wouldn't last too long on a team if you were going onto the court half-baked, so to speak. But it is an interesting thought. And where is the responsibility if someone is injured because someone is intoxicated? There have been stories that has gone on, in a number of sports over the years, and you find out years later. What do you think? 1-300-222-774 is the number to call. Give me a call about that. Should we allow basketballers to avoid testing and punishment for cannabis? I'd also like to know, should we bring back the pop-in? Do you like people just knocking on the door, dropping in, a friend arrives out of nowhere? Or are you just terrified of that happening? I'd love to know. 1-300-222-774. Also, after 3:30, I'm going to speak to a man on the topic of basketball. I'm going to speak to a man who scored 124 points by himself in a single game of basketball. Incredible. I'm not sure that's ever been achieved before. We're going to find out how he achieved that after 3:30. Right now, though, it's 24 past 3. Charlie with you on 774 ABC Melbourne.
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0: It's 24 past 3. Charlie with you on 774 ABC Melbourne. In a moment, we're going to talk about the dying art of the pop-in. And I would love to know, are you a fan of friends swinging by? Or is your house a sanctuary from everyone in the world and it's the last thing that you want? Or maybe you're a serial popper-innerer. I'd love to hear. 1-300-222-774. We're also talking the unofficial history of Springvale this afternoon. Lynn in Forest Hill. Did you hail from Springvale once upon a time? Oh, hang on. Hello, Lynn. There we are.
10: Yes, yes. Can you hear me?
0: I can now. Thank you, Lynn.
10: Yeah, I actually lived in Noble Park, but I commuted to Springvale for high school.
0: And when was that, Lynn?
10: Early to mid-60s, 1960 to 65.
0: And what was it like? It's, it's pretty built up now. I'm sure it was going through rapid growth at that time.
10: Yes, it was. It was a little bit multicultural, but not as much as now. And I really enjoyed the days at school. I made some enduring friendships. I was just thinking, I still keep up with about 5 friends I made in those days. And we're all in our 70s, pushing 80, some of us.
0: Oh, wow. That's so impressive. And what did you love to get up to with your friends? I imagine if you're travelling from Noble Hill, you had a little bit of freedom.
10: Yeah, Noble Park, just the next station down, but sometimes we decided we'd ride our bikes to school. I mean, I wouldn't ride on a road these days, the way the drivers try to push cyclists off, either intentionally or not intentionally. I have my doubts. Anyway, the roads were less cluttered and it was quite safe to be, walking around or riding your bike around. As I said in my text, I don't know if you got to see that, but I played a lot of sport there, enjoyed the lessons. Some people always say, I hated school, but I loved it, loved the whole experience. And we made up our own band at school and we were invited to play in a local church. But it was an early youth service. But unfortunately, both the church and the school have been demolished and the blocks of land repurposed.
0: Well, that's a shame. But can I just ask, before I let you go, Lynn, did the band have a name and what did you play in the band?
10: Oh, we didn't really have a name. I played the drums and the beginner trumpeter as well. Had a bit of a go on the trumpet. And a couple of friends were in the band too. pianist was the leader of the band. He could play anything. He was great. And another friend played the clarinet and had a turn on the drums as well.
0: Oh.
10: And we're both girls. Very unusual for girls to play the drums in those days, as you can imagine.
0: Yeah, you're pioneers. Lynn in Forest Hill, thank you for sharing your unofficial history of Springvale with us this afternoon.
10: You're welcome, Charlie.
0: Cheers. Beautiful recollection. And I tell you what, the drums-trumpet combo is uncommon in I think, almost any form of music. Even in jazz, I've never seen someone do drums and trumpet in one band. Impressive. Keep the unofficial history of Springvale coming. We're going to be celebrating Springvale all afternoon. You can give us a call, 1300 222 774. We're heading towards 3:30 now on ABC Melbourne, and I'd like to know from you. Give me a call. Do you like a pop-in? Do you like swinging by friends unannounced? Do you like the unexpected hangout out of nowhere? Because it seems to be something of a lost art. And a lot of people saying we need to bring it back to build a better sense of community. Give me a call, 1300 222 774. Would you like more pop-ins, or should they remain a thing of the past? Here to answer that question with me is Abby Seaman, who is a lifestyle writer for the Sydney Morning Herald. Good afternoon, Abby.
11: Hi, Charlie. How are you?
0: Very well, thank you. First things first, do you like a pop-in?
11: I do. I'm very pro pop-in. I think it is a great way to get in a little bit of friendship and connection in a very easy way.
0: Are you both a popper and a poppy?
11: Yes, I would do both. Popper, poppy. I recently popped in on my friend Michaela. I was driving through a suburb. She's recently had a baby, and I recently moved cities. So we often don't get as much time to hang out as we would like to. When I popped in, about 45 minutes, and we both agreed afterward that it made our day.
0: That is wonderful, because I can. When you have a baby, you become very isolated from the rest of the world. And it's natural, and that's not necessarily a bad thing, but your world becomes tiny. To have an emissary from the outside world, an angel of mercy, to come in and share stories of what's going on in the real world would have really, I think, would have been very exciting.
11: Yeah, definitely. It was also very nice, and it was very casual, so she didn't have to worry about, you know, cleaning up. And I know that can be very vulnerable for some people, but, you know, with your friends, I think you can relax it a little bit, especially when you have a baby. I sat there perched at her kitchen bench, and she flipped her chicken for dinner. And, you know, she very much said, wow, tell me tales of the outside world. What's going on?
0: That is wonderful. It feels, though, you know, we know that the young folks these days don't like you ringing them on the actual phone. They don't like that. People don't like unannounced interaction. So why has it receded, the pop-in? Why don't we do it as much anymore?
11: Well, I think you're definitely right. There's a cultural aspect, or maybe generational thing. You know, it felt like something that at least my parents and my grandparents were really good at. And I have a lot of memories of my mum's friends. They would pop in for morning tea and bring something from Baker's Delight and then kind of continue on their day. But I also think it's maybe a mobile phone thing, where why pop in if you could just text someone? And you're right, even particularly with young people, receiving a phone call you weren't expecting is startling, let alone getting a knock at the door. So I think kind of tying both those things in, something's changed, and you know, someone popping up into your house is maybe the worst thing you could imagine.
0: So I think what we need to consider here are boundaries. And a good way to have boundaries is to have some rules. So what are the rules of a pop-in? Do you have to call first, do you think?
11: Well, look, and some might argue that sending a text or calling first isn't a traditional pop-in, but I think we should use our technology to our advantage. And I reckon give your friend a 15-minute head start so they can rush around. Maybe they've got to clean something. Maybe they need to pop on a different outfit if they want. So I think definitely giving someone a heads up, even just a quick, hey, are you around in 15 minutes? I thought I might pop in. I also think it's nice to bring something. Like I said before, who's going to turn you down if you show up with something delicious to eat? And then I think the next thing is, don't overstay your welcome. If you're popping up to someone's house, definitely stay for the length of a cuppa and then say goodbye, and go on your way. I think if you keep it short and sweet, it keeps it nice and neat.
0: I think that's a great point. I'm speaking with Abby Seaman, lifestyle writer for the Sydney Morning Herald. I would love to know from you, are you a fan of the pop-in? Are you an active popper-innerer? Give me a call, 1-300-222-774. Is it your nightmare that someone comes, you're in your pyjamas because you're having one of those days and all of a sudden you have to entertain and you weren't ready for it? Let me know. 1-300-222-774 is the number to call. Abby, you know, we talk a lot about how the world is becoming less connected. We have the illusion of connection through social media, but we actually don't see humans as much anymore. We don't feel as connected to our communities around us. Do you think it would improve that if we had a more thriving pop-in culture?
11: I think so. I think everyone's so busy and it's so easy to get immersed in your world and your own routine that you can forget that seeing someone even briefly face-to-face can be, you know, a small moment that makes an okay day a really great day. And like we've been saying, I know that it's daunting, but it's so low stakes. There's no hassle trying to lock in a date or organize a day where everyone's free. But I think also we need, if you want to have meaningful connection, I think you have to get out of your comfort zone a little bit and be vulnerable.
0: Be a little bit vulnerable. That is wonderful advice, Abby. Thank you. And I think the tip also of arriving with a gift, you know, something sweet, some pastries, scones, good, giant wooden horse, be wary. But appreciate it. Abby Seaman, lifestyle writer for the Sydney Morning Herald. Thank you for sharing your own pop-in prowess with us this afternoon.
11: Thanks so much, Charlie.
0: It's 25 to 4. Give me a call, 1-300-222-774. I'd love to hear from some serial popper-innerers. I used to be great at it. I was very lucky for a brief golden age when most of my friends lived in about a 5-block radius in Fitzroy, and we just lived at each other's houses and would pop in all the time. But I have absolutely lost the art of the pop-in in later life. So tell me stories of pop-ins. How do I get back into it? How do we do it? 1-300-222-774. Also, coming up shortly, we have a pair of AFL Grand Final tickets to give away, courtesy of ABC Melbourne. For your chance to win the tickets, listen for the keyword that I'm going to drop later in the program. Plenty of your calls in a moment, but first, let's check the news headlines with Nicholas Hines.
12: Thanks, Charlie. The federal government will introduce a ballot for working holiday visa holders and crackdown on visa overstayers in a migration overhaul. Home Affairs Minister Tony Burke unveiled the reforms this afternoon, weeks later than the government initially planned. Police say a young woman attacked in Melbourne's West overnight could easily have been killed as detectives continue the search for her attackers. The 18-year-old was stomped on and stabbed in a brawl in Deer Park, but the young people involved fled before officers arrived. And US media are reporting that Donald Trump will meet Gulf leaders in New York next week to discuss the Iran war. Axios says the talks are expected to focus on US plans for a post-war strategy. Weather-wise, in Melbourne, cloudy conditions this afternoon. Right now it's 14 degrees. I'll be back with the latest at 4 o'clock.
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14: Hello there, it's Caroline Ferguson from Transport Victoria. There's been a collision on the Hume Freeway City Bound just before the M80 Ring Road involving about three cars. No running lanes are blocked, but it's very heavy. Everything's off to the side and backing back to Ahern's Road already. A crew's helping a motorcyclist. He's broken down on the Monash Freeway. Inbound before Heatherton Road, all up against the concrete barrier. Our crews are blocking the right lane to give them a bit of cover and a bit of safety. A collision on the South Gippsland Highway. It's slow going northbound between Lang Lang and Caldermead. And also the outbound lanes of the Eastern Freeway closed tonight between Doncaster and Tramrose from 11 till 6 o'clock tomorrow morning for upgrade works. No major delays to our trains, but there are some changes for tram routes 6 and 58. They're actually not running. Buses are running through a brief section. You can jump onto an upfield line train to head through Brunswick. It's a good alternative. That's the latest in traffic and transport. It's 24 to 4.
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0: It's a 23 to 4, Charlie, with you on ABC Melbourne. Coming up, I'm going to speak to a man who scored, get this, 124 points by himself in a basketball game last weekend. It was an actual game. They were mainly three-pointers, which is no mean feat. We're going to find out all about that shortly. And after four, the federal government wants to target backpackers in their migration plans. I'll speak to the farmers to find out what they think about it and if those moves to be tougher on migration are actually going to make it tougher to be a farmer. We'll find out shortly. But first, we're talking the dying art of the pop-in. And Ainsley is in Meadow Heights. Ainsley, are you a popperinera?
18: I am a popperinera, but I have a rule. So my rule is that if I'm going to pop in to see someone, I at least give them the 5 to 10 minutes heads up that I'm about to knock on their door. One, to make sure that they're home, but also two, to make sure that, you know, we're able to come over. And same to me, that all my friends and family know that you can come anytime, day or night, it doesn't matter. But you just need to give me that 5 to 10 minutes heads up that, you know, you're coming over, and you're always more than welcome.
0: If someone hesitates on the phone but then says yes, do you pause or do you go, you said yes, I'm coming?
18: It depends. It depends on the friend. So if it's usually a really close girlfriend, probably not. and look, I'm probably that polite that I'd go, oh, it's okay. Actually, no, I'll come another day. But I at least give them that opportunity that if they're not up to visitors or their house is like a bomb's hit it or they've got someone over or whatever it might be, then at least they can say, actually, don't come right now. It'd be really embarrassing if you to come right now.
0: Excellent advice, Ainsley. And maybe that's it. We're just talking about having some established rules so that everyone knows where they stand. You talk to your group of friends. Have it out in the open. But that way the pop-ins can occur and we can all be a little bit closer. We've also been talking about cannabis, particularly in the NBL, but I'm curious in professional sports generally. 73% of NBL players in an anonymous survey have asked to have the bans on cannabis and testing for cannabis removed from the NBL. Currently, you could be banned for 4 years for testing positive to cannabis, but given it's legal, they've asked that the bans and the testing and the rules around cannabis be removed. I'm curious to know, 1300 222 774, in any professional sport, if it's legal and it's not performance enhancing, should there be penalties for it? John in Healesville, what do you make of it? Sorry, Catherine in Hawthorne. My mistake, Catherine.
19: Hello, Charlie. It's Catherine speaking. I'm a pharmacist from Hawthorne. And we specialise in our pharmacy in the area of medicinal cannabis. And I can't speak specifically to the sporting side of, specifically to basketball, but there is certainly no evidence that medicinal cannabis is any type of addition to enhancing sporting prowess or sporting achievement. And it is now becoming quite a reasonably good clinical option for patients to have by a specific cannabis doctor to help with pain and inflammation and sleep. So I can see reasons why athletes would be being legitimately prescribed this by appropriate doctors and through the right legislation. So there shouldn't be a reason for them not to be able to have that therapy while they're playing their sport.
0: Do you think we should be considering it the same as any other sort of pain medication or any other medication you get from a pharmacy?
19: Yes, I do, actually, because there's certainly the medicinal ingredients in cannabis, so for example, the cannabinoids THC and CBD and CBN, are far more effective and safe pain relief than some other options that sportsmen might be on, such as codeine or opiate-related pain relief, and also safer than some anti-inflammatory agents.
0: Thank you, Catherine in Hawthorne. Do you agree with Catherine? Give me a call, 1300 222 774. I wonder if you've used cannabis to manage pain and if you think it is dangerous for our sports people to use, or does this send a bad message to kids who might think, well, all drugs are okay if sports people are going to be getting into cannabis? Give me a call, 1300 222 774. More of your calls in a moment and more of our unofficial history of Springvale. But first, let's check the weather with Daniel Hayes, forecaster on duty at the Weather Bureau. Good afternoon, Daniel.
20: G'day, Charlie.
0: Look, it was deceptive today. There was sun, but I'm glad I had a warmer jacket on this morning.
20: Yeah, there is that still a bit of a breeze out there, but it was a degree or two warmer than we got to yesterday. And as you said, clouds largely cleared off. There's still a little bit down to the south and southeast, but yeah, it's moving away and we expect it to stay pretty clear overnight. That means that it's actually probably going to be a little cooler tomorrow morning than it was this morning. So it'll warm up quite well during tomorrow and the winds will be lighter again, at least for periods during the day. So we're going for tops of around about 20 to 22 across Melbourne tomorrow. So a good 5 degrees or so warmer than what we saw today. So that should be noticeable, especially with the lighter winds, but it will still be a chilly start to the morning, enough so that we might still see some patchy frosts up in the hills and things around the city. So, it's getting warmer, and it's going to continue doing that way as we head into the weekend, but still a little bit of a chill here and there throughout the day.
0: Thanks for the update, Daniel. Daniel Hayes, forecaster on duty at the Weather Bureau. We'll check in again tomorrow at 17 to 4. Charlie with you on ABC Melbourne. More of your calls in a moment. I'd love to hear from you if you have an unofficial history of Springvale. We're celebrating Springvale today. Maybe you grew up there or you stop by regularly on the way home for a banh mi. Give me a call, 1300 222 774. I would love to hear your memories. But apart from the great food, Springvale is home to the Springvale Botanical Cemetery, which is fascinating and unique in its own way, and we'll find out why. I'm joined by Celestina Sagazio, who is the cemetery historian. Good afternoon, Celestina.
21: Hello, Charlie. It's good to speak with you.
0: It's great to have you with me. So am I right that the Springvale Botanical Cemetery is the largest memorial park in Victoria?
21: I wouldn't say that.
0: No.
21: I would say definitely one of the largest. I mean, the Faulkner Cemetery is also very large. But it was originally known as Necropolis, and it opened in 1902. So it's, fairly early, in the 20th century. And Necropolis meant City of the Dead.
0: Mm.
21: I think it's arguably Australia's most beautiful cemetery, with many fine botanical features, including thousands of trees, shrubs, roses and other flowers. And it's much larger than the inner Melbourne cemeteries, such as the historic Melbourne General Cemetery in Carlton, which was considered full and no further graves could be sold there at that time in the early 1900s. And Springvale was a newer type of cemetery that was established to serve the community in the wider metropolitan area, not only by providing burial opportunities, but also cremation services. And in the early years, most graves were for burial and simple, with little ornamentation. Then burials in lawn areas and simple cremation memorials became more popular, in line with changing cultural values. So many people didn't want the grand and the expensive monuments and preferred the simple structures in a garden or landscape setting, and they were much cheaper. So that's how Springvale is different. It was the early 20th century, and it was larger, and cremation became really, really important.
0: It is. It's a fascinating history. It's funny, my grandfather is at rest there, and he was put there when it was Necropolis. And I remember I was 17 at the time, and I remember thinking a name change would be good because it sounds like the title of a bad horror film, Necropolis. So I'm glad Springvale Botanical Cemetery is far more welcoming. Now, am I right? You are the historian. This is fascinating to be a historian for a cemetery. Mm. Did it have its own railway line at one point?
21: Yes, absolutely. Right. And it operated in the cemetery from 1904 until 1950, and it formally closed in 1951. This was the only branch railway line and station within a cemetery in Victoria. A loop was even designed to operate within the cemetery, but it was never built because of lack of patronage. And all parts of the railway line were removed, and a historical marker is on the former site of the railway station. And the cemetery struggled in its first 30 years of operation, principally because of poor finances, its remote site, and the inadequate and poorly patronised railway services. But it became successful from the 1930s and the post-Second World War because of its huge size. It's 169 hectares or 422 acres. That's four times the size of Melbourne General Cemetery.
0: Wow.
21: And it offered many interment options, such as expansive public lawns. It had its own efficient internal water supply system. And because of the growing popularity of cremation, it took off and it became the leader, you know, in cremation services in Australia by, you know, the 60s and 70s.
0: Now, you have a lot of famous people interred there. We even have a Prime Minister, am I right?
21: Yes. It's Prime Minister Sir John McEwen. Now, he served in that role for only 23 days in 1967-68 when Harold Holt was lost at sea. Mm. But we have really famous. Now, Melbourne is mad about Aussie rules football, so we can start with some prominent footballers. So
0: yes.
21: The legendary Richmond captain, coach and media personality Jack Dyer.
0: Wow, Captain Blood.
21: Buried there. And Collingwood Premiership player Darren Mullane, who was tragically killed in a car accident at the age of 26. And he has a grave with Collingwood symbols, a magpie, a flag and the number 42. We have Tommy Woodcock, the strapper of the legendary horse Farlap.
0: Media
21: personality Bert Newton. You know, talk about a household name. He's buried there.
0: No bigger than Bert?
21: No, exactly not. And the actor Charles Budd Tingle, who appeared in more than 100 films, including The Castle, TV series Homicide. We've got a Governor General, Sir Zelwyn Cowan. He's buried in a Jewish area. And have you heard of Nino Vasari, the champion cyclist who won the gold medal at the 1932 Olympic Games?
0: Yes, I have. We've spoken to his descendants on the show previously. Yes.
21: They're back in the news now, aren't they? And he established that Lygon Street store, which has that iconic Vasari's neon sign. And his grave has the Olympic Games symbol and the words gold medal cycling 1932 Olympics.
0: It sounds like I have been out there myself. It is beautiful. Mm. The grounds, it is enormous, like you say. It is picturesque, but also you could do a bit of a tour and see some history out there at the Springvale Botanical Cemetery. Celestina, thank you so much for sharing your unofficial, I guess quasi-official history of Springvale with us this afternoon.
21: And I'm glad that your grandfather is in a stunning setting.
0: Yes, as am I. Thank you. And not a zombie in a horror film.
21: Thank you.
0: Bye-bye. Celestina. Have a great afternoon. Celestina Sagazio, cemetery historian. Fascinating. What a fascinating job that would be. Charlie with you on 774 ABC Melbourne. Please keep the calls coming. 1-300-222-774. Let me know your unofficial history of Springvale. Also, we're talking about the idea of cannabis, whether it should still be banned in professional sport, if you should still get banned for 4 years if you test positive to cannabis. John in Healesville, what do you think?
1: I think it should be. I think cannabis extracts should be available for use. I currently myself live on three different painkillers to help me get through life. And I'd much rather have the access to a natural substance that's not doing more harm to my body than what the pills are doing.
0: Yeah. Do you live with a lot of side effects because of that, from the drugs?
1: I do. I've got one painkiller that's supposed to help me sleep, another painkiller that keeps me awake. So I've got two that are kind of fighting each other. Mm. And then I've got a slow-release painkiller as well. So... yeah,
0: well,
1: I'd much rather have just one thing and something that's natural that's not having an effect on my either possibly my kidneys or my liver or and all the rest of it as well.
0: Well, John, it sounds like you're having a rough trot. I hope you do get it sorted out and, you know, investigate all of your options there. Thanks for the call. 1-300-222-774 is the number to call. It's 10 to 4. Charlie with you on ABC Melbourne. Coming up in a moment, we're going to meet the man who scored 38 three-pointers in one game of basketball, scoring 124 points. Incredible stuff. That's coming up in a moment on 774 ABC Melbourne.
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0: 9 to 4 in a moment, the scoring machine who scored 124 points in one game of basketball. That's coming up in a moment. But we're also celebrating the unofficial history of Springvale. John in Maidstone, what's your unofficial history of Springvale?
3: Hi, Charlie. I think anyone who was having a beer in Springvale in the 80s or even early 90s would have found themselves at the Waltz in Matilda Hotel. And I've got a couple of interesting facts about that place.
0: Please do. Yes, of course.
3: I worked there in the early 90s when the pokies first came in, and the drive-through bottle shop there at that time was the highest grossing in Victoria, and that was mainly due to Chinese New Year and a whole lot of cognac.
0: Right.
3: And the public bar was one of the roughest bars you could ever see yourself in, and there was some massive Islander security guys there, and the assistant manager was a bloke by the name of Steve Axel. And Steve was an ex-boxer, and he was actually ranked third under Ali at one stage. But he couldn't hit anyone because his hands were registered as a lethal weapon, Charlie.
0: That is fascinating. It sounds like that is a pub right out of, like, what, Roadhouse with Patrick Swayze. That sounds rough as hell. What was it like working there?
3: It was definitely interesting. There was a bloke there, Ray, who worked behind the bar there for 21 years, and he was a little English fella. And he told me a story about how one regular bloke there leaned over the bar, grabbed him by his shirt front and dragged him over the bar and then threw him back over the bar again because he said something that he didn't like.
0: Wow, delightful stuff. Good on you, John. Thank you. And well done for surviving the Waltzing Matilda in Springvale. And thanks for your unofficial history.
3: No worries, mate.
0: Cheers. John in Maidstone. Oh, there aren't enough of those pubs around these days, I reckon. Keep your unofficial history of Springvale coming, 1300 222 774. I love your calls and your stories. It's 6 to 4, and right now I want to get to a story. It's incredible. I could not believe this when I heard it. We are going to talk with a local basketballing legend. Yes, we love highlighting the best of sport here, not just the pros, but down at a local level as well, where some of the greatest sporting achievements occur. And this might be the best we have ever come across here at Drive. My next guest plays in a social league with the Whittlesea City Basketball Association. And last weekend, he scored 124 points by himself, which included 38 three-pointers. Anthony Parnay joins me now. Anthony, oh, my God, how did this even happen? Did you know when you walked in there that you were going to have a big night?
5: Absolutely not. usually I just, you know, go with the flow and take my shots like normal. And the boys, my teammates, trust me a lot to do that at every game I do. So having that many points is, yeah, it's still, it baffles me a lot.
0: Well, you're already set with a pro career. Your first answer had full credit to the boys. You've already big upped your teammates, not taken all the glory. Tick. Well done. Now, I did some calculations. 40 minutes of game time. Yep. That works out to, unless I'm mistaken, a three-pointer every 68 seconds. What?
5: Yep.
0: What did that feel like? Did it feel even real?
5: Like, I still, to this day, it doesn't feel real to me. Like, even people come up to me and they're like, 124 points, how'd you do it? And, like, I still can't even have a good answer for anyone other than my shots were just falling.
0: This is, I hate to get technical here, but, it, like, were you getting every shot in or was it, like, every second shot? What was your percentage like?
5: I would say my percentage was pretty high. I had one of the boys say to me that I think I'd probably hit about 15 or 16 just in a row.
0: What?
5: At one point during the game. But yeah, like if it wasn't for my teammates getting me the ball, I wouldn't be able to take that many shots in the game.
0: So did they get a sense that something special was going on and they figured, hey, let's just watch the show, get Anthony the ball?
5: Yeah, even at halftime, I think I only had 26 points, something like that. And the boys were saying, you should go for 60, you should go for 70. And then I got to that pretty quickly and they were like, you know what, just push for whatever you can get at this point.
0: That is, and then you just took it the second half.
5: Yeah.
0: So how were the opposition taking this? Were they even on the court?
5: No, because we were both trying to fight for a spot in the finals.
0: Oh.
5: They kind of already secured their spot, though. So this game to them didn't mean as much as it was to us. So we kind of needed to go into this game to get the win to finish in top four. And the team we were playing against already kind of secured their spot in finals. So kind of as we got a massive lead,

0: lead. I think it got to 40 or 50 at one point. The defense kind of slowed down a little bit, and I was just still trying to get my shots up, to be honest.
1: Right. So what was the eventual margin of the game?
0: I think it ended up being 105 points, 160 to 55 or something like that.
1: Incredible. Incredible.
0: Yeah.
1: I just never seen anything. I think, like, is it Wilt Chamberlain, the greatest to ever play the game, scored, yeah. I think, 101 in a game was the highest that he ever scored. You have eclipsed Wilt Chamberlain.
0: Sounds pretty unreal.
1: So have you ever played at a higher level than this amateur league?
0: I played rep basketball for majority of my juniors. And then kind of as COVID happened, I slowly stopped then and then just wanted to play social league with a bunch of mates.
1: That is a beautiful thing. I'm speaking, if you're just joining us, incredible. Anthony Parnay scored 120 points in one game of basketball in the Whittlesea City Basketball Association, including, I've got to get this right, 38 three-pointers.
0: Yeah.
1: So is there a basketballer that you model your game on? Because, I mean, if you're shooting threes like that, people would think Steph Curry. Do you shoot like Steph Curry? Are you like him?
0: I could say so, but won't put myself up to that good.
1: And so you made the finals?
0: Yes. Played our semi-finals last night.
1: Semi-finals last night. Now, did you score more than 124 points?
0: Oh, I wish. Nah, not even close.
1: How did the semis go?
0: We lost by 8 points last night. But the defense kind of saw from last week's performance to try and guard a bit heavier on my sense. So,
1: yeah, I can't believe your opposition the week before didn't figure that out about halfway through the second half. Well, you may not have made the finals, but Anthony, no one will ever take that memory away from you. And if you ever have to buy a drink again with your team, I'd be outraged. You are an absolute local champion. Thank you for sharing it with us this afternoon.
0: Thank you so much. Thank you so much, Charlie. I appreciate it.
1: Anthony Parnay, incredible. I don't think we'll ever see a sporting achievement like that ever again. We're heading up towards the 4 o'clock news. Keep the calls coming, 1-300-222-774. And we're also going to find out how farmers feel about the government's new migration policy that targets backpackers. News time, 4 o'clock.
2: Good afternoon, Nicholas Hines with ABC News. International students will mostly be banned from bringing their families to Australia under the federal government's migration shake-up. The government will also introduce a ballot for working holiday visa holders who want to stay in Australia for longer than a year. Home Affairs Minister Tony Burke announced the clampdown at the National Press Club today as Labor tries to cut down on net overseas migration. Mr. Burke says the family members of students currently in Australia won't be affected by the changes.
3: But we will no longer be adding to the stock of students automatically being able to bring family members over. We have special visa conditions which will still allow it for the Pacific and for the ASEAN nations and for certain courses, for example, PhD courses.
2: Nationals leader Matt Canavan has criticised the government's migration policy, saying the changes to backpacker visas insult the intelligence of regional Australians. The coalition hasn't yet announced their migration plan, but thinks migration levels should be tied to the number of houses built. Senator Canavan says student and bridging visas are where a crackdown is needed.
4: Yes, there's been an increase in working holiday makers, but as I said before, they're all going to the cities, or the vast majority of them are going to the cities through this British deal. And so why would you, in response to that, impose cuts on our nation's farmers who grow our food?
2: A detective says a young woman attacked in Melbourne's West overnight could easily have been killed as police continue searching for her attackers. An 18-year-old woman was stomped on and stabbed at Robert Bruce Reserve in Deer Park at about 7:15 last night during a brawl between a group of young people. Acting Detective Sergeant Ali Sami says the 18-year-old was millimetres away from a fatal injury, and footage of the attack circulating online is deeply distressing.
5: Seeing the footage, it's distressing, it's traumatic. It's traumatic for the victims, it's traumatic for the members of the public that have to watch that, it's traumatic for friends, family, school friends. It's just deeply disturbing conduct.
2: US President Donald Trump has threatened to cut trade with the European Union if it follows through with elevating Canada's relationship with the Union. The European Commission President

0: President Ursula von der Leyen says she wants to open the door to Canada becoming the EU's first associate member, while Canadian Prime Minister Mark Carney says Ottawa is seeking a unique alliance with the bloc, but not membership. Mr. Trump says the plan is laughable.
1: The whole thing with Canada. Canada's been a terrible trade partner. And if they do that, if I think it's at all a hostile act, I will put very serious tariffs or stop trading with Europe on many things.
0: Fiji has declared HIV a national crisis after new diagnoses climbed 27% in the last year. The government says more than 2,000 people were diagnosed with HIV in 2025, and estimated that one in 60 adults there is now living with the disease. Nearly 60 babies were born with HIV last year, and 18 died before their first birthday. Fiji now plans to widen access to free testing, preventative medicine, as well as harm reduction services for injecting drug users. In sport news, Hawthorn's coach says coming into their preliminary final against Brisbane after a heavy loss to the side isn't a problem. Hawthorn is looking to book its first grand final berth since completing a premiership three-peat back in 2015. The Hawks have been in strong form, but the Lions beat them by 67 points the last time they met. Coach Sam Mitchell says he's not worried.
2: I mean, history would say that you have to lose some games to be a bit more battle-hardened. And so even Brisbane, you know, they've been there. They've obviously been in prelims consistently over the last few years and grand finals as well. So, but before that, they had some losses. So we've hopefully been through that period. But there's small margins in a lot of these games and we're looking forward to the opportunity.
0: And Melbourne's Amy Park will host the Australia Cup soccer final next month between South Melbourne FC and Melbourne Victory. The October 10th fixture will mark the first all-Victorian final in the modern era of the national knockout competition. Victory has previously lifted the trophy in 2015 and 2021, while South Melbourne is just the third non-A-League club to reach the decider. Tickets will go on sale on Monday. And to the weather across Victoria. It's mostly cloudy in the south this afternoon, mostly sunny in the north. There is a strong wind warning for the central Gippsland coast and east Gippsland coast. It'll be a mild day tomorrow, dry and mostly sunny right across the state, with some areas of morning fog and frost inland, with light to moderate north to northwesterly winds. In Melbourne, there is a bit of cloud about this afternoon. Tomorrow, mostly sunny with a top of 22, sunny on Saturday, 25, and windy and sunny on Sunday, 27. Right now, it's 15 degrees.
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3: Traffic.
9: Good afternoon, it's Caroline Ferguson from Transport Victoria. Our crews are helping out with a collision on the Hume Freeway, city-bound just before the M80 Ring Road. The right lane's been closed off. Traffic's backing back to O'Hearn's Road. On the M80 Ring Road, Granger bound, right at the foot of the Sydney Road entry ramp, the speed's been dropped down, another collision there. And also a broken down motorcycle's currently being loaded onto a back of a tow truck on the Monash Freeway, right against the concrete barrier before Heatherton Road. Traffic slowing down, and outbound traffic on the Monash Freeway's also looking heavy from around Wellington Road. Delays heading through Caldermead and Lang Lang with the collision on the South Gippsland Highway, mostly affecting Melbourne bound traffic. Our trains are moving well, but buses do continue to replace trams on part of Route 6 and 58 through Brunswick due to tram stop works. Trains on the upfield lines are a good alternative for you. That's the latest in traffic and transport. It's 4:06.
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3: Drive with Charlie Pickering.
13: It's 4:07. Charlie with you on ABC Melbourne. Thanks for joining me this afternoon on Drive. And I love getting your calls, 1300 222 774. In a moment, we're going to find out how farmers feel about the government's new migration policy. It's shaping up to be one of the battle lines of policy for the next election. And the government's come out today targeting backpackers. So what does it mean for those who rely on backpackers for their business? We're going to find out shortly. Also after 4:30, Dr. Carl will answer all of your science questions. Make sure you give us a call if you've got anything scientific you want to ask Dr. Carl. But we're talking earlier in the program about the fact that 73% of NBL basketballers, our pros here in Australia, who they answered an anonymous survey and said that they wanted cannabis removed from the drugs that they're tested for and that they're penalised for having in their system, particularly if they're using medicinal cannabis. And I'm curious to know how you feel about it. Zen in St Kilda, how do you feel?
14: Oh, look, how are you, Charlie?
13: Yeah, good.
14: Look, how I feel is let them. It's like it's such an effective painkiller for a start. And, you know, I think if they start a education program as well alongside letting them do it, I think things could be done safely and everything should be happy.
13: Thank you for your thoughts, Zen. It's a point when we talk about pain a lot. Everyone I've ever known who played professional basketball can barely walk. They live with pain so much. Brett Wheeler, a great player for the Wildcats, his body, just the pain every single day after a career in basketball, it is wild. And one would think if it's medicinal, there should be a reasonable policy to be had here. We've also been talking this afternoon about the pop-in. Feels like something of my childhood, just friends would pop in all the time. Obviously, school friends would pop in. But also my mum's friends, my dad's friends would just knock on the door of a weekend and pop in and say hi. Sarah in Berwick, how about you? Are you a fan of the pop-in?
15: Maybe not now.
13: Oh, really? So what happened?
15: G'day, Charlie. First, I should say g'day, Charlie.
13: It's hi, Sarah.
15: Good to talk to you.
13: Thanks for joining me.
15: No problems. Last week, actually. So I got divorced from my first husband about 28 years ago. And just recently, probably about a year ago, we sort of found each other again. We're just great friends.
13: Mm-hmm.
15: I was in the area last week, his area, and I thought, oh, I might just pop in. And, so I knocked on the door and his ex, or on and off girlfriend for the last probably 20 years was there, and she answered the door and let me in, and he was sitting in the corner of the lounge room.
13: Wow.
15: And there's the three of us standing there. And I go, oh, hi, how are you? I was actually about to go out. Oh, where are you? Okay. And I looked at her and I said, by the way, I'm Sarah. Hi, how are you going?
13: Oh, my God. What a test of social skills, Sarah. Was that one of the more awkward moments of your life?
15: Oh, hell yes. Yeah, I think it was awkward for all three of us. It was actually quite funny because she's actually sent me some quite nasty text messages in the past. And I think she was quite intimidated. And, yeah, anyway, so I just said, okay. And I just turned around and I walked out and I said, I'll catch you later.
13: Wow.
15: Yeah, so,
13: Have you thought that was awkward, wait for the conversation that took place after you left.
15: Well, yeah, that's right, because her granddaughter was trying to call me and text me and ask me why I went there. And I'm like, I don't think it's any of your business, actually.
13: Well,
15: yeah.
13: Sarah, a soap opera played out just courtesy of a pop-in. Thank you for the call, Sarah. Keep the calls coming. 1-300-222-774. Obviously, pop-ins are good with safeguards. I think we have to think about that, the rules of the pop-in to make it safe. Keep the calls coming. 1-300-222-774 is the number to call. It's 12 past four. Later this hour, your chance to win tickets to the grand final, courtesy of 774 with our code word competition. And also, Dr. Carl will be answering your science question. But let's get stuck into the news of the day. And the federal government today announced their long-awaited migration policy. Migration, obviously, can be a complex area, but one of the main focuses of the policy is clamping down on backpackers. A ballot will be introduced for working holiday visa holders who want to stay in Australia for longer than a year. Here's Home Affairs Minister Tony Burke speaking this afternoon at the National Press Club.
16: To qualify for the ballot, you will still have to meet the criteria that you currently have to meet in terms of the regional work. So to

0: are still normal processing for most backpackers, but there's still a go slow on UK applicants, and that's around our free trade agreement with the UK, we understand. What we're seeking clarity on quickly is whether the 3 month processing timeframe that's been announced applies to the existing backlog, the people that are waiting now to hear if their visa's been okayed, or is it only to these new applications as we go forward now? Because, harvest has already started up here in Queensland, and we need these people now to operate our machines with us and plant our summer crops and help harvest these winter crops. And along with the dairy industry particularly, it's very important that we, get people in that are fit for work, that, understand the skills we need right now, because it's a very important time planting summer crops now, because it leads into what everyone needs around Australia at Christmas time and New Year. So it's critical we have the fit for purpose people for us to work with us in this space right now, Charlie.
1: Have you been able to communicate that immediate need to Tony Burke? Because those applications were made under the existing system. Have you been able to say, hey, process them under the system they were given in?
0: Yes, look, we've tried very hard with all our members have too. It's been real pressure, and not just we farmers, it's also around our regional towns. We have backpackers working in all our coffee shops, in our pubs, of course, right across Australia, and in our healthcare facilities too. They're just a critical part of our workforce, and we rely on them because there just aren't other people out here to do this work, Charlie, now. So, so it's very frustrating. The horticultural industry, particularly in the dairy industry, and the contract harvesting industry, based around backpackers that drive our big machines, our headers particularly, they are the very urgent ones. So we're just hoping this new 3 month window does not apply to them, that they really do clear the ones we need to come in straight away to do this very important work for us now.
1: So that's the immediate need. Let's look at this policy in a more broad context going into the future. What impact will that have on farmers? When you look at that policy, do you think that that is going to create a shortage of labour for you?
0: Look, I hope we get into a rolling system where it works for us. What we're sort of frustrated a bit around is the ballot system. And where I'm coming from here is that, obviously there's a cost to we farmers or to anyone, again, a cafe owner or a pub, of training backpackers to do their work how we want them to do it in our small businesses. And so ones that are going well, that do, in our situation, have been applying for an 82-day visa to get their second year, they're already trained, so there's not a cost for training for us. And then the ones that were staying on for their third year, having to work 6 months in regional Australia, again, it just, they become part of our community, but also they can work safely and effectively and cost-effectively for us. We haven't got to retrain them. So it'll be very disappointing if this ballot comes up and you have someone great in your team that has to go because they don't win the ballot, and then we have got to retrain someone. So it's just a cost to our business again, which drives all our costs up, as everyone understands. I know the same in metropolitan areas, but it's our margins at the moment are very tight with all the high fuel prices and fertiliser, of course.
1: Can you explain to me, I understand at your level on the farm how that ballot could mean you've trained someone and then all of a sudden they're gone. You can't rely on that labour. How does that shake out through the system, say, to someone like me living in the city? How does that impact down the line?
0: Well, it's just, again, the skill set that these people have, it takes a while to get them up to where you want to. So it's a productivity issue. Whether it's, on a farm or in a cafe or in a pub, it's just adds extra cost, doesn't it? So it just takes time. It's expensive to train people. So it's just frustrating. It's just so unnecessary. We need people in regional Australia. I really believe regional Australia should be treated differently than metropolitan Australia. These people working holiday makers, backpackers, they aren't competing in the housing market. We've got plenty of room and space in regional Australia. We want more people out there to grow our communities and, and also families, because, a happy employee, someone working with us, if they've got their family with them, obviously it's like all of us, it's very important for them. So, we do have situations where, farms are very dangerous places, everyone understands, and you need people in the right frame of mind, obviously, to operate and work safely and effectively with us.
1: I'm speaking with Hamish McIntyre, President of the National Farmers Federation. Give us a call.

0: 1300 222 774. What do you make of this change, this limit on backpackers that even if they've worked here, been trained on a farm, they know what they're doing, they have to go back into a lottery if they're going to get a permit to stay for a second year, and then another lottery if they're going to stay for a third year? Do you think this is a solution to a problem that doesn't really exist? 1300 222 774 is the number to call. Hamish, I said before, it feels like just migration policies are becoming a bit of a political football that is important in Canberra. We've got One Nation throwing around numbers like all over the shop without much reasoning behind why they're going to be limiting the number of people coming here. And now you've got this policy from Labor. Do you feel that out there on farms that you're getting shafted by these policies from Canberra?
1: Yeah, it is so frustrating because it's so political, and that's what I mean. The problems around migration, immigration, are not in regional Australia. We need people. So it's so frustrating to get caught up in this. And what it's doing is effectively driving up our costs, and which are very hard for us to pass on. But in the end, they will have to be. And so it drives up the cost of the food and fibre we do produce across regional Australia, and that, you know, will obviously mean it's more expensive in the metropolitan areas, and that's inflationary and drives up interest rates. So when governments are trying to drive interest rates down and improve productivity, why on earth would you apply a policy like this that's just actually going to, you know, depress productivity? It's just doesn't make any sense at all to us. It's just, it's all politics, and it's unnecessary politics for regional Australia that just, you know, really makes things more difficult unnecessarily.
0: You know, I've always felt that farmers are in a unique position, particularly relative to politics, that they don't get to decide things based on ideology. You know, you can believe in climate change or not, but you have to grow in the land regardless of what the climate is doing. And same with this. It's like you can have feelings about migration, but you guys need workers on the farms.
1: We do, and it's just, it feels like another hurdle being deliberately put in front of us. It doesn't need to be put there. You know, we need, you know, it varies in Australia every year too, depending on our seasons. You'd understand, Charlie, some years we have huge seasons in Australia that we believe, you know, in those times we need sort of anywhere from 180 to 200,000 working holiday makers to fill, you know, one in seven jobs in regional Australia are filled by working holiday makers. And then we have quieter years where, due to drought and dry times that we all deal with, we understand it. It's a game we're in. It doesn't worry us. It's just there is an ebb and flow. But why hamstring us when we have good seasons too, and we have short windows to plant and harvest our crops so we can do it cost effectively? And these sort of policies is just making us harder to do what we need to do when we need to do it. When we need people, we need to be able to access them. And the Working Holiday Making Program has been fantastic that way for the last 20, 25 years. And our production systems have been based around them. And to have, for political reasons, to make it more difficultly unnecessarily is just ridiculous, we think.
0: Well, Hamish, thank you for shedding some light on it for me. I've never run a farm, and it's always good to understand something that you previously didn't. Hamish McIntyre, President of the National Farmers Federation, thanks for having a chat this afternoon.
1: Thanks, Charlie. Happy to talk anytime. Bye.
0: 21 past four. Let me know what you make of that. 1300 222 774. Do you support this policy? Do you think maybe it's going to hit farmers harder than Tony Burke understands? We'll get to your calls in a moment. We're also going to talk to one of the Lunar New Year Lion Dancers for our unofficial history of Springvale. But first, let's check the traffic with Caroline Ferguson. It's 22 past four.
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4: Thank you, Charlie. Delay city-bound on the Hume Freeway through Epping approaching the M80 Ring Road. That's due to a collision. The right lane's been closed off. Our crews are on site. It's heavy from O'Hearn's Road. Outbound traffic is heavy past the scene as well. One lane's closed on the Sydney Road entry to the M80 Ring Road as you head towards Greensboro. That's due to a collision. A tow truck has just arrived. Also on the Monash Freeway, some debris been cleared away at the Jackson's Road entry ramp. One lane's closed there as well. And our trains are travelling along well, but buses continue to replace trams on part of routes 658. Due to tram stop works in Brunswick, hop onto an upfield line train instead. That's the latest in traffic and transport. It's 22 past four.
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0: 23 past four, Charlie with you on ABC Melbourne. Dr. Carl is coming up shortly, so get your calls in now. 1300 222 774 if you have a science question for Dr. Carl. I say this every week. You will miss out if you don't get in early. There are people waiting on the line that don't get to speak to Carl. I can't do any more than that. I've done my best. Give us a call. 1300 222 774 is the number to call. Also want to know your thoughts on the new migration policy that Tony Burke launched at the press club today. Sarah in regional Victoria, what do you make of it?
13: I think, Charlie, regional Victoria, regional Australia has been thrown under the bus in this whole immigration conversation. We have used backpackers for many years and found them absolutely brilliant. Farming is a seasonal operation. We don't often need an employee for 50, 48 weeks of the year, and to be able to utilise backpackers is brilliant. This year, though, it was even more important. Our farm at Ruffy was totally burnt out, except for the buildings which my husband saved with our fire truck. We lost 2,000 sheep and 20 kilometres of fencing. Without the help of an English backpacker couple, and we managed with them, my husband's 73, I'm 68, the four of us, did 10 kilometres of fencing.
0: Wow.
13: Now, without those two, firstly, my husband and I might have killed each other, but they helped us with good humour, good grace, enthusiasm. They loved Australia. They'd worked here for nearly 2 years. They jollied us along and got us through a really tough time in our lives. And it's all very well for those sitting in Canberra and sitting in Melbourne to make decisions without realising the ramifications. Regional Australia runs on backpackers. Wherever you go, whatever cafe, whatever motel, whatever hotel, farms, we rely on backpackers. And once again, we've all been thrown under the bus just to try and satisfy the screaming masses, suppose.
0: Well, Sarah, thank you so much for your perspective and obviously a very rough trot. I hope now that the fences are up, things get back on track. And I really appreciate the insight there. What do you make of it? 1-300-222-774. Keep the calls coming. You can call about our unofficial history of Springvale as well, or with questions for Dr. Carl. And let's get back into our unofficial history of Springvale right now. That may be a familiar sound to you if you've ever been around a Lunar New Year, particularly in Springvale. We are celebrating the unofficial history of Springvale. Maybe your family's from there. Maybe you worship there as one of the many Buddhist temples. Give me a call with your memories of Springvale. And of course, a huge part of Springvale's official history is the deep roots of the Vietnamese community, which make up the largest ethnic community in the Springvale area. And I'm joined now by Elvis Tran, a Springvale local. You may have seen him as part of your Lunar New Year Lion Dances previously. Lion Dancer extraordinaire, Elvis, welcome to Drive.
14: Hey, thanks for having me.
0: So you've lived in Springvale most of your life?
14: Yeah, all my life, really. I was born in Clayton Hospital, Monash, and then really we moved into a home in Springvale South, and yeah, been here all my life.
0: And so what is it about Springvale that made you want to stay there as an adult?
14: Oh, well, you know, doing the classic staying with my parents while trying to save up. But it's also where I want to be living in the future when I'm able to purchase a home too. So either in Springvale or surrounds, we'll see how the house prices are. But, you know, it's a wonderful community. It's a place I've lived all my life and really appreciated being a part of, from just how convenient things are, you know, all the shopping areas, all the amenities, facilities, anything you need is really within a 5-10 kilometre radius. And so it's a vibrant multicultural community, which celebrates my Vietnamese roots too. So really accessible to wonderful cuisines. And yeah, as you were saying earlier, places of worship, and it's a wonderful community suburb.
0: Yeah, the Vietnamese community of Springvale is one of the great stories of Melbourne, from refugees coming over often by boat in a time where we were arguably more welcoming to boats arriving to our shores. Fact that the community that is built in Springvale is just remarkable. As you say, the food, the culture there, it's such a tight-knit community. So tell me, how in that big, vibrant community did you get one of the most sought-after jobs as a lion dancer for Lunar New Year?
14: Great question. So when I was younger, I'd watched a lot of Bruce Lee and Jackie Chan films, thanks to my uncle. And, you know, I was really begging to do one of those classes. And lo and behold, I was signed up by my uncle to one of the martial arts groups in one of the local temples. And actually, lion dancing is quite inherently linked to martial arts. So from the foundations, you eventually might have the opportunity to pick up the cultural dance. And it takes a lot of physicality and skill too. So I think that was a natural progression for me. And I've had the privilege of being a part of a group and not only training and learning the craft, but really being able to share it with the community through performances at cultural festivals and really any form of celebration. So there's also weddings, birthdays, shop openings and the like. It's really great.
0: Now, I have not been lucky enough to attend a Lunar New Year in Springvale. Just how big is that celebration?
14: Oh, it's the biggest celebration in the Vietnamese calendar, that Lunar New Year. And given that, as you were saying, Springvale is, you know, home to one of the biggest Vietnamese and Southeast Asian communities, the celebrations really go hard. You know, you see from the streets having all the decorations to the vibrant music to everyone really being out and about, ready to purchase things that bring luck to their home. A lot of it is around beliefs that there are certain actions and things that you can have in your home, or traditions and rituals to follow that really bring luck for the whole year. And so lion dancing is one of those things. It's loud, it's energetic, but really the lions are really blessing either the homes or the businesses or whatever celebration it may be and whatever event. So.
0: And a damn good workout along the way. Now, Springvale is obviously such a foodie destination. The Vietnamese food all throughout there is amazing. I'll never forget, the first time I ate in a restaurant in Springvale was when I was at uni, and I went with a mate of mine who was Vietnamese, and he ordered in Vietnamese something that was not on the menu, and it was the most delicious thing I ever had, and I, to this day, don't know what it was.
14: Yep.
0: So I want the inside word, all right? I want to know, where is the best banh mi in Springvale? Oh. There's a lot. Where is the best?
14: Oh, I've got to shout out my regulars, TT Bakehouse, you know, near the Woolies. They are incredible, from the tiger roll to the pate to the butter. And want to give a shout out to Tabak too. They, you know, put some really good crackling in there and gives the banh mi a good crunch. So but really I must say any one of those banh mi stores, whether it's the more well-known Bun Bun or, you know, you've got Ben Tan in the Springvale Central area, they're all made with love, and I think would highly recommend you going around to visiting all of them and having a taste for yourself.
0: I will indeed, Elvis. It has to be said, the banh mi is absolutely one of the great cultural contributions to Melbourne culture. It is so wonderful. Thank you, Elvis Tran, Springvale local and Lunar New Year lion dancer. Thanks for sharing your unofficial history of Springvale with us this afternoon.
14: You're welcome. Thanks for having me.
0: It's 27 to 5. Charlie with you on 774 ABC Melbourne. Dr. Carl is up next, so give us a call with your science questions, 1300 222 774. But right now, let's get the news headlines with Nicholas Hines.
6: Thanks, Charlie. The federal opposition says the focus of the government's migration overhaul is misplaced after Labor announced a new ballot system for some backpackers and restrictions for the families of international students. The coalition hasn't yet announced their migration plan, but says student and bridging visas should be the focus, not working holiday visa holders. Hundreds of students have skipped school and marched through Melbourne's CBD as part of a second protest against Pauline Hanson and One Nation. Students gathered outside the State Library this afternoon carrying anti-One Nation signs, with similar protests taking place in other capital cities. Melbourne's Rectangular Stadium will host the first All-Victorian Australia Cup soccer final next month between South Melbourne FC and Melbourne Victory, with tickets on sale Monday. And the GWS Giants have confirmed Toby Green will leave the AFL club to potentially join Geelong ahead of the 2027 season. Weather-wise, in Melbourne, mostly clear conditions this evening. Right now it's 15 degrees and a mostly sunny day tomorrow with a top of 22. I'll be back with more at 5 o'clock.
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2: Traffic.
4: Hello, it's Caroline from Transport Victoria. 36 minutes worth of delays heading into town on the Hume Freeway. It's a heavy run at O'Hearn's Road all the way through the M80 Ring Road. The right lane's been closed off due to a collision. There's also a collision on the M80 Ring Road itself. Green's rebound at the very end of the Sydney Road entry ramp. You can just slip past in one lane. That's on the entry ramp. The three lanes are still getting through on the Ring Road itself. On the Monash Freeway inbound at Jackson's Road, some debris been cleared away. The entry ramp's been closed off just momentarily. Buses are replacing trams on parts routes 6 and 58 through Brunswick due to works, and the outbound lanes of the Eastern Freeway are closed tonight between Doncaster and Tram Roads from 11 till 6 tomorrow morning for freeway upgrade works. Leave yourself some extra time for the detour, which is using Doncaster and Tram Roads to return to the freeway. That's the latest in traffic and transport. It's 26 to 5.
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0: 25 to 5, Charlie with you on ABC Melbourne. Still to come, your code word to go in the draw to win tickets to the AFL Grand Final. And in a moment, Dr. Carl will be here to take your calls, 1300 222 774, to answer any science question you might have. But first, let's check the markets with Oliver Matthew from the Marcus Today newsletter. Oliver, the Fed over in the States hiked their interest rates. What effect did that have?
11: Yes, that's right, Charlie. And we did get the Trump tweet tantrum. I did promise you.
0: Yes, absolutely. Right on cue, the Trump tantrum. He's been doing a lot of that lately.
11: Yes, that's right. No, the Fed hiked rates and they said inflation isn't expected now to come down below target for 3 years. So that means no rate cuts until 2029. So we've been debating all day whether the stock market will be able to rise in that kind of fiscally tightening environment. We had all the expected moves take place with the US dollar up. We had the gold down. Stocks actually fell, but nothing too major. It's probably because the move did restore some Fed credibility and it removed a key uncertainty that, you know, the Fed won't be pandering to all of Trump's desires. So for that reason, we actually ended up 36 points today. It was much better than futures suggested. That's thanks to rallying the banks. CSL also did quite well. And the oil price dropping 3% overnight helped. The Saudis are quickly trying to repair their east-west pipeline. But the most interesting news actually was yesterday on the AI front, and it was local, no less. Did you hear about that data center in Queensland?
0: No, I did not.
11: It's from Anthropic, who are the maker of Claude. They signed a $30 billion data center deal in Queensland. Now, it's interesting because they're becoming quite a key political issue in the US with the midterms coming up, because they have these massive water demands, massive power demands, and the local residents don't want them either, in a bit of a NIMBY mindset. So this one's going to be around 250 clicks west of Brisbane. And I do tell you, Charlie, you can see why people are getting concerned. That particular region of Queensland, I looked it up, it's already quite dry. And in terms of electricity, at peak load, it's expected to use up to a quarter of the entire Queensland power grid.
0: What?
11: Yeah.
0: Of the entire state of Queensland?
11: The entire state of Queensland, that's right. Yep.
0: I'm glad I don't have to sell that to any voters in Queensland. Oliver Matthew from the Marcus Today newsletter, thanks for the update. We'll chat again tomorrow.
11: Thanks, Charlie.
0: Fascinating. We'll get onto that and figure that out a little later in the program, I think. That is a wild tale. If you have a call for Dr. Carl, give me a call, 1-300-222-774. But we've also been talking about Tony Burke's new immigration policy, clamping down on backpackers, putting them in a ballot if they want to work in regional areas, and then if they want to stay any longer than a year, back in the ballot. Steve in Tarnit, what do you reckon?
15: Hi, Charlie. This is just planning the one. No say till overpowered jump. No say how high. I mean, who's going to operate the ballot? I mean, it's going to be 100,000 people in a big warehouse looking at everyone's application. You know, it's ridiculous. So the country's going to go backwards. It's putting us back in the dark ages.
0: Oh, well, thank you for that, Steve. I wonder, it's the impact, is the Pauline effect on all of our policy. The horses are scared and the big parties have to do something to steady the horses. Wow. Let me know what you think. 1-300-222-774. More of your calls later. But first, it is time to ask Dr. Carl anything. And I'm joined, of course, as I am every Thursday, by Dr. Carl Krizelnicki. Good afternoon, Dr. Carl.
16: Hoi, Dr. Charlie. Lovely to be with you again.
0: Lovely to have you with me. We're going to get to some calls soon. People should call now, 1-300-222-774. But I wanted to ask you about a story that popped up this week. And it was a story of a man who was struck by lightning and survived. Here's a bit of Robbie describing the moment he was struck.
17: There's been a big flash. And at that point, I'd already sort of tried to walk and catch up to her, but I got my right arm just sort of raised up into the air, and then I could hear like just a tiny little zapping noise that sounded like the umbrella handle was trying to earth through the palm of my hand, like is what it sounded like. And then, yeah, my whole body just cramped from my neck right down to my toes, my feet, everything, every muscle I had just pulled as tight as it could.
0: That was Robbie describing being struck by lightning. Very fortunate to survive, I would guess. And that got Alex in Coburg wondering about something. Alex, what's your question for Dr. Carl?
18: Good afternoon, doctors. I work with some heavy machinery, usually that involve the look up and live sort of signage. And we've been told by trainers if you are on one of these bits of machines and it gets struck by lightning, due to what's called a voltage differential, you want to exit the vehicle and jump off with your feet together to scoot away, shuffling on the ground. Robbie's story scared me a bit because I've heard a couple of conflicting things about that. I was just wondering what Dr. Carl would know about that, please.
0: Great question, Alex.
16: Okay, so with Robbie, I'm guessing that he was wet all on the outside of his skin.
0: It was raining and he was wet, yes.
16: So therefore the lightning went through the thin layer of water on his clothing. And there was a case in Italy a few years ago when a bunch of golfers, I think in Milan or Turin, got hit by lightning as they were huddling under a tree, and they were thoroughly soaked, yay, under their armpits. And the lightning went through the water, turned the water into steam, blew their clothes off, naked with many bruises, they went to the clubhouse saying, you'll never guess what happened to us. So I'm glad that Robbie came out okay. With regard to being in heavy machinery, Alex, is that metal machinery or are there bits of plastic in it? Is it mostly metal?
18: Mostly metal. To my understanding, they are insulated to the cabin. I mean, the tyres will blow out if you do hit a power line, I've been told, not that I've found out. And, if it gets struck by lightning, if you're in the middle of a field somewhere, to exit the vehicle and sort of try and get away, as there will be a differential between you, the occupant, and the machine itself.
16: Well, my understanding is poor in this, so we'd need to speak to a lightning expert, and there'd be some people in physics who would know about this. But my understanding was that the metal of the vehicle, especially if it's fairly continuous and doesn't have huge glass areas, would act like a Faraday shield. And then the lightning would travel through the metal.
18: Yep. Okay.
16: That's my understanding. Now, if you're the advice about landing on the ground with both feet together is very good. There was a case in Dorigo some years ago when a bunch of cattle were pointing towards a tree with their front legs closer to the tree than the back legs because of the way the wind was blowing, etc., etc.
18: Yep.
16: A lightning bolt hit the tree. It did not hit the cattle. At the tree, the electric field was, I'll pick a number, say 2 million volts per metre. And as move away from the tree, the field drops down. And by the time it hits the front legs, it's 1 million volts per metre. And by the time it hits the back legs, it's 3/4 of a million volts per metre, meaning 1/4 of a million volts through the front and back legs, going through the heart, and they die. So the advice about keeping your legs, your feet very close together is good. Don't lie down, because if the lightning bolt hits in the ground, on the ground, on a line extending from your head to your feet, you've got higher voltage at your head than at your feet, or vice versa, and then you've got a differential voltage across the heart. So your best bet is to curl into a ball with your feet together. But I would have thought, and I'm not an expert on this, that if the vehicle has enough metal, it'll act like a Faraday shield and just jump to the ground and blow out the tyres and bypass you. We need a high-voltage physicist to tell us.
18: Okay, not a problem. Thank you for your time, doctors. I appreciate the insight.
16: Thank you.
0: Thank you, Dr. Alex. Getting very dramatic. Carl, when lightning strikes, how long do you have to have those concerns? Like, how long before the moment has passed?
16: It's too late when it happens. So...
0: Dr. Alex is in the cabin of his, you know, of his heavy machinery, and it gets hit by lightning,
16: it's already over. So the lightning field can travel a great distance. On one occasion, I was walking with my wife and daughter on the cliffs when the weather was bad, and there was a storm over there, but we were in sunlight. But a few kilometres away, you could see this big cloud. And suddenly, as we were walking, I said to my wife, "Hey, look. Your hair is standing up on your head." Now, it wasn't a complete fan, but it was definitely standing up, and the lighter strands were keeping away from each other. And on the back of my hand, I could see the hair standing up. And suddenly, there was a flash of light, and then I started counting. I got to 9 seconds, which meant that 1 kilometre every 3 seconds, the lightning bolt happened 3 kilometres away. But at the moment that the flash happened, the hairs on my wife's head and my daughter's head and my arm fell down. So that's when the lightning bolt discharged. So it had put up on a significant electric field 3 kilometres away, which I would not have believed. Mm. 3 kilometres.
0: It's terrifying. The stuff of nightmares. A lightning strike. Give us a call, 1-300-222-774. If you have a science question for Dr. Carl, he can answer or try to answer any possible science question you have. I tell you what, we'll get to your calls in a moment. But first, let's check what's happening on your drive home with Caroline Ferguson. It's 4:45.
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4: Thanks, Charlie. Still big delays on the Hume Freeway, well over half an hour off them coming into town. A slow run from O'Hearn's Road through to the Ring Road due to a collision. Our crews are still there, off to the side. Lots of collisions on the M80 Ring Road. One's at the end of the Sydney Road entry ramp to head towards Greensboro. You can pass. There's another one sitting in the grass centre median near the service stations. It looks like some lanes are going to be closed there. Crews are on scene. And also another one a little earlier that's been cleared from Boundary Road, but heavy in both directions as a result, still between the Westgate Freeway and the Western Freeway. On the Monash Freeway, crews are picking up some debris from the Jackson Road city-bound entry ramp, and there's also been a collision closing off the right lane before Heatherton Road on the Monash. That's the latest in traffic and transport. It's 4:45.
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0: 14 to 5, Charlie with you on ABC Melbourne. And I'm joined, of course, by Dr. Carl Krzelnicki. And you can ask any science question you like of Dr. Carl, 1300 222 774. Let's get the ball rolling. Rob in Malvern East, you have a science question for Dr. Carl.
1: I do, Dr. Charlie. Thank you. Hello, Dr. Carl. You've been inspiring me since the 90s, since I was a little kid. So thank you very much. My question's a little bit mystical, but I'm wondering if there's a scientific explanation. The sixth sense, like you know someone's watching you. You'd be drinking a coffee, typing on a computer, whatever it is. You feel the hairs on the back of your neck prick up. Someone's watching you. You turn around, they are. Is there any way to explain that feeling?
16: Yes. So if there's somebody behind you staring at you, but there's a brick wall in the way, you just don't know they're there. But if they're staring at you, there's no brick wall in the way, and there are people in the room. Well, firstly, you might notice that the people who can see that person might do a change of movement, adjust their body, their face. It could be a change of the light. You might hear very faint footsteps. Your brain doesn't simply react to information, it predicts. So if the circumstances suggest that somebody might be nearby, then your brain will go into there probably is somebody there. And there's an interesting evolutionary reason for this. If you miss a predator, such

0: there's a killer lion or a killer shark, that could be much more costly to you than having a false alarm. So we're biased for having false alarms. But there's absolutely no proof that we can pick a person's gaze when there is genuinely no information available. But if there are people in a room and you can see them, then they can see the person behind you and you can react to them. That's the best explanation we've got at the moment.
1: Thank you very much, Dr. Carl. Did that help, Dr. Rob?
2: That's absolutely amazing. Thank you so much.
1: Thank you, Rob. In East Melbourne, keep the calls coming. 1-300-222-774. The lines are filling up. Make sure you get in if you've got a question for Dr. Carl. John in Sunshine, I'm so glad you're going to ask about a thing. I saw an AI rendering of an idea this week, yeah. And I'm so glad you've got a question. It is about the idea of underwater data centres.
3: Exactly.
1: Go ahead.
3: And how much warmer is it going to make the ocean as the ocean's already warming up?
0: Not enormously, but they do put out a lot of heat. There was a study in Nature earlier this year, and they looked at 8,420 data centres around the world and then measured the temperature at the data centres and went through weather records of what the temperature was beforehand, trying to compensate for things such as urban island, gentrification of areas, etc., etc. And they found that on average, the temperature range at the data centre increased by between 1 and 9 centigrade degrees, but the average was 2, and it was highest close to the data centre, but by the time you got to 7 kilometres away, a circle 14 kilometres across, it yes. was one-third of that height, one-third of that temperature increase. So that means that, on average, if a data centre sits up near you and you're right on the boundary 7 kilometres away, your average daily and nighttime temperature is going to be 0.6 of a degree higher, and the data centre has forced you into buying air conditioning, but they're not going to compensate you for it, and they've forced you to pay for electricity, but they're not going to compensate you for it, and, according to the Nature paper, those 8,420 data centres encompass in a 7-kilometre radius circle 5% of the world's population. Going back to the ocean, they will dump a lot of heat into the water, but an ocean is an enormous heat sink, and it will warm the water immediately around it, but there's ocean currents, and they'll carry that warm water away. Will it warm it more than global warming? No. So each day, thanks to global warming, the amount of extra heat dumped onto planet Earth by carbon dioxide acting like a one-way valve, as compared to 1750, the amount of extra heat is 600,000 Hiroshima bombs of heat per day worldwide. And so that's more than the heat of the data centres. But on the other hand, when you're talking about data centres using one-fifth of the entire electrical output of Queensland, that seems kind of wasteful. And the other weird thing is that they still can't do, Charlie, what your brain can do on a lousy 20 watts.
1: Which is forget to pay my bills.
0: No, your brain can be ask intelligent things. Paying the bills, yes. That's part of being human.
1: Yes. thank you, John. That is a great question. Now, Dr. Carl, the question that I had with the idea of underwater data centres was my first thought, and this is just from the fact that I've seen so many cars in neighbourhoods near the sea rust themselves out, was surely corrosion is going to be an enormous problem with that idea of cooling data centres under the ocean.
0: Oh, they're going to have so much stuff made of stainless steel. And even if you've got different grades of stainless steel, there's about 1,000 different grades. Your classic stainless steel is 18% chrome, 8% nickel, and then the rest of it is iron and maybe a bit of fairy dust. And different grades of stainless steel will set up electrical currents. It's a pathway to madness, and it's, if you look at the funding of the AI, it's kind of like the dot-com boom. Do you remember the dot-com boom?
1: Oh, yes.
0: And so routing companies who made these expensive routers would lend money to Charlie, who said, hey, I've got this great idea of selling ice cream online, and we'll send it around by a truck and it'll arrive to you a few days later, this wonderful ice cream. And so they lent money for these people to buy routers. And when they went broke, the routing companies went broke. In this particular case, NVIDIA, one of the world's most wealthy companies with enormous income, is, I think, up to about 0.6 of a trillion dollars.

0: has $0.6 of a trillion dollars owing to it from the AI companies. And it's lending them the money to buy the NVIDIA chips. And so we could be heading for a big boom, and maybe the answer to artificial intelligence, if it ever does come, could be by growing brain cells rather than trying to do it with silicon.
1: Whoa.
0: Use carbon instead of silicon.
1: That is a big idea indeed. You can ask Dr. Carl any science question, 1-300-222-774. Michelle in Geelong, what's your question for Dr. Carl?
2: Oh, hi, Dr. Carl. I'm just wondering, when you're driving on a wet road and your tyre hits a puddle, it pulls the car towards the water. Is that because the water has made the wheel slow, or has the water made the wheel turn?
1: Oh, good question, Dr. Michelle.
0: Okay, so when the tyre is rolling on the road, it squashes at the bottom and then picks up its round shape as the tyre rotates. So there's a little bit of friction. There's a little bit of resistance. Not much. If you have really high tyre pressure, the resistance is less. But when you run into a puddle of water, you're burning up a lot more energy. You're trying to push that water away and at high speed. So there's a direct drag in line with a car. It's as though a giant finger has come down from space and grabbed the front of your car on one side or the other and provided a bit of resistance, and the car will pivot around that giant finger holding the car side or the puddle full of water. And by the way, the water then gets compressed to some minor degree, then gets forced deeper into the road, and the potholes get bigger and bigger. So water is the main agent. But I think it's the fact that you've slowed down that just on one corner that makes the car pivot. I think the wheel still runs and the tyre still runs in a straight line. If there's any automotive engineers, please ring in.
1: There you go, Michelle. Science is yet to explain why it's so much damn fun to make sure you drive through that deep puddle and make all the water go up.
0: Especially if there's people wearing fancy clothes at the side of the road. Oh, my God.
1: That's exactly right. 1-300-222-774 is the number to call if you have a science question for Dr. Carl. I tell you what, let's try Lee in Yakandanda. Lee, do you have a science question for Dr. Carl?
3: Yes. G'day, Dr. Carl. G'day, Charlie. Last night I watched the new Spielberg movie, Disclosure Day, and it got me thinking about the recently released videos from the Trump government, the UFO files. I was just interested to know what Dr. Carl thought of those.
0: Ah, the videos are the same as all of the other videos. They're fuzzy little dots on a background. What I want is an in-focus photograph of an alien ship with good contrast, or even an alien, or even an alien artifact, or an alien body part. But instead, we get these fuzzy photos, and then when you add some time and you follow the discussion online, you suddenly find military people saying, oh, that was when they were putting the new radars from Raytheon into the F-35s, and they had a few teething problems, and so they got all these weird dots on the screen, and then when they finally tuned the radars right, the dots went away. Hmm. So I desperately want to believe in aliens. Look up the Fermi paradox.
1: The Fermi paradox, yes.
0: Yeah, on Wikipedia. And even if we could only travel at 30 kilometres per second, if we were on the edge of the galaxy and we sent off rockets that could slowly make their way to another star system and then land and then make more rockets via artificial intelligence, we would have populated the entire galaxy in 100 million years. And the galaxy is 13 billion years old, 12 billion years old. So where are they? Even without faster than light travel, we should have covered the whole galaxy with aliens. Where are they? Look up the Fermi paradox on Wikipedia, a very good article.
1: It is absolutely worth your time. I wonder, Dr. Carl, I was taught, this is an interesting thing, when I first started working at a film company, I was told that when you're making a documentary, people will put up with a bad picture, but they won't put up with bad sound when they're watching it. And that is because if you can't hear it properly, you can't understand it. But if there's a bad picture, your mind will help embellish the picture.
0: Yes.
1: And I wonder if that is what happens with UFO pictures that are all fuzzy and hard to read. The human brain will extrapolate.
0: I had not thought of that suggestion. Brilliant. Love it.
1: There we go. Dr. Carl,
0: Charlie.
1: It is always a joy talking. We will chat again next week. And of course, as always, people ran out of time, but you can call every Thursday and ask Dr. Carl any science questions. Carl, an absolute joy.
0: Peachy Keen, catch you next week.
1: Heading up towards the 5 o'clock news now. And just a reminder, every Friday, which is tomorrow, I recap the weekly news with some of the best comedians in the country on TGIF. And if you would like to be in the audience for TGIF at the South Bank Studio in the George Negus Memorial Concert Hall, just text the word to TGIF. Word TGIF to 0437 774 774 to get the booking link and to secure your free tickets. We have a cracking lineup tomorrow and there are still tickets available. We have Kirsty Wiebeck, Dilruk Jaisinghe and Danny McGinley, three of our absolute favourite guaranteed big hitters on TGIF tomorrow. So text TGIF to 0437 774 774. We're heading up towards the 5 o'clock news now. And after the news, the controversial $5,000 annual cap on allied health treatment for veterans has been scrapped. We'll talk to the opposition about that. And also we'll chat to Hugh Rimmington, who is retiring after 48 incredible years as a daily news journalist. But right now, it is time to give you today's AFL Grand Final giveaway code word. That's right. Today's code word to get two tickets to the grand final to go into the draw is Springvale. So if you text Springvale to 0437 774 774 in the next 5 minutes, so before 5:05, you go into the draw for tickets to the 2026 grand final at the MCG. I will blow a siren when you're out of time, but text Springvale to 0437 774 774 to go into the draw for two tickets to the grand final. We'll be chatting to Hugh Rimmington next hour, but right now we're heading up towards the 5 o'clock news. The time, of course, is 5 o'clock.
4: Good afternoon, Nicholas Hines with ABC News. Home Affairs Minister Tony Burke has announced a shake-up of Australia's migration policy at a long-awaited address at the National Press Club aimed at reducing net overseas migration to 225,000 by 2028. Nadal Mustafa reports from Canberra.
5: The reforms unveiled today will crack down on visa hoppers and overstayers. Most international students will be banned from bringing their families to Australia and there will be a limit on the stay of backpackers. The government will also toughen visa enforcement efforts by boosting offices and detention capacity. Shadow Immigration Minister John O'Dunham says the coalition wants the plan to go further.
6: There's more work to do. Happy to work with government, but we would like them to come to the table on some of the things we've been asking for.
5: Labor will implement changes that can be made under existing powers, but still wants a parliamentary path for further reforms.
4: The National Farmers Federation has warned food prices will rise due to the government's changes to working holiday maker visas. Chief Executive Mike Guerin says farmers are already struggling to get workers for the harvesting season and will feel an immediate economic impact.
7: Processing cannot take place without the 1 in 7 skilled migrants we have every year in this country helping us harvest, plant, and do the wonderful things we do in this industry in Australia.
4: A 31-year-old man arrested at Melbourne Airport on Saturday with a phone allegedly containing videos of beheadings and other extremist material has been denied bail. Sasha Payne reports.
8: Mohammed Amadzi from Roxburgh Park in Melbourne's outer north has been charged with accessing violent extremist material and refusing to comply with an order to disclose the passcode to his phone. Australian Federal Police allege a search of his seized phone found material that included videos of shootings, beheadings, mass casualties and other extremist content. Mr Amadzi appeared via video link at the Melbourne Magistrates Court today but was not required to speak. The magistrate said his release on bail would pose an unacceptable risk and remanded him to appear before the court in January.
4: Hundreds of students have skipped school and marched through Melbourne CBD as part of a second protest against Pauline Hanson and One Nation. Students gathered outside the State Library this afternoon carrying anti-One Nation signs, with similar protests taking place in other capital cities. Organiser Year 12 student Jules Apula says students oppose Ms Hanson's comments about Indigenous Australians.
9: She's also said some totally reprehensible things, that Aboriginal people and society is primitive, which obviously continues her racist political career, basically. And so we think the terrain has been shifted very far to the right.
4: Ms Hanson has said she apologises if those comments offended people and has previously condemned the protests. Overseas, France has hit back at US threats to cut trade with the European Union if the bloc makes Canada its first associate member. US President Donald Trump has threatened to raise tariffs on EU products, describing the plan, which would see Ottawa develop an alliance with the bloc, as a hostile act. France's Europe Minister Benjamin Haddad says the US doesn't have the power to veto the EU's relationships with other countries. Mr. Trump has described Canada as a terrible trade partner.
10: If they do that, if Europe does that with a bad intention, if it's a good intention, that's fine. If it's a bad intention, we'll put very heavy tariffs on Europe.
4: OpenAI has revealed six more incidents of unexpected or concerning behaviour by its intelligence models. Some of the previously unreported incidents include models concealing or fabricating information and generating instructions to get around restrictions. In response, the ChatGPT maker says it will launch a new system to track, investigate and disclose cases of AI models misbehaving. It follows calls from leading AI firms to slow down the industry's growth in order to address potential risks. And to the weather across Victoria, mostly clear conditions this evening with light winds. Tomorrow there is a strong wind warning for the West Coast, Central Coast, Central Gippsland Coast and East Gippsland Coast, but it'll be a dry, mild and mostly sunny day with light to moderate north-northwesterly winds for the state. There will be a few areas of morning fog and frost inland and a few afternoon sea breezes along the Gippsland Coast. In Melbourne, mostly clear conditions this evening and tomorrow mostly sunny with a top of 22. On Saturday, sunny 25 and on Sunday, windy and mostly sunny 27. Right now, it's 15 degrees.
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12: Where was your first kiss, Lynn?
13: 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George, his name was.
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12: 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Well done.
11: Bob and Rochelle, back tomorrow from 5.30 on 7.74 ABC Melbourne. 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
11: Traffic.
8: Good afternoon. It's Caroline Ferguson from Transport Victoria. There's been a single vehicle collision southbound on Eastlink. That's if you're driving down towards Frankston. It's at the very end of the Monash Freeway entry ramp. Lanes are closed in both directions and northbound traffic's already heavy from Cheltenham Road. Southbound traffic slowing down well before Wellington Road already. You might like to take Springvale Road and the Princess Highway to get around the closure. If you're heading north and southbound through Dandenong, just hop onto Stud Road. It's moving along fairly well. Quite a few crashes have been cleared from the Monash Freeway. Now it's just very heavy outbound from Wellington Road through to the South Gippsland Freeway, and the outbound lanes also heavy to Toorak Road. The Princess Freeway slowing off the Westgate Freeway and stretches through to around about Laverton, and the Eastern Freeway is really heavy as well after the Chandler Highway through to Doncaster Road. Lots of traffic coming into town on the Monash Freeway from O'Hearn's Road. It's a big backlog after an earlier collision just before the M80 Ring Road. Our trains are moving well, but buses continue to replace trams on a small section of Route 6 and 58 through Brunswick due to works. That's the latest in traffic and transport. It's 5:06.
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1: That siren means your time is up. If you were texting in for our grand final tickets competition, You had your time. You'll have to wait for another code word, but it's okay. You just have to tune in tomorrow morning to Breakfast with Rochelle and Bob to get another code word to go into the draw to win tickets to the grand final, courtesy of 774 ABC Melbourne. It's obviously 5:07. Thanks for joining us this afternoon on Drive here on 774. We've got plenty of time for your calls and memories of Springvale as part of our unofficial history. And in a moment, we're going to get stuck into the Allied Health Cap, which has been scrapped by the government. I'll be chatting with the Shadow Minister for Veterans Affairs to get the oppositions to take on it. It's good news for the veterans. I wonder if Michael McCormack will be supportive. We'll find out in a moment. But first, we've been talking about the federal government's new migration announcement today from Tony Burke at the press club, clamping down on backpackers, putting them in a ballot if they want to hang around for a second and third year. Leslie in Thornbury, what do you make of this policy?
19: Well, it actually says to me that our politicians don't understand our rural industries and they're compromising Australians as a whole. We're going to have problems with food harvesting, crops and things like that across the board. It's going to lead to inflation, so they can accept responsibility for that now. But can you just imagine Tony Burke picking cherries or stone fruit and harvesting things? Or maybe Pauline Hanson down in the dairy milking cows because she backs this as well.
1: I tell you what, Leslie, you've raised an interesting thing and I quite like it. A guarantee at elections that if policies backfire, the politicians have to go and do the jobs. I quite like that indeed. Thank you, Leslie. Let's put that on our list of good ideas. It is coming up to 5:10. Charlie with you on 774 ABC Melbourne. More of your calls shortly, and also we'll be chatting with Hugh Rimington, who announced his retirement after 48 years in the news game yesterday. But first, you may recall last week I spoke to Andy Cullen, the founder of PTSD Resurrected and part of the Coalition of Veterans Voices. And he was part of a contingent of veterans that travelled to Parliament House in Canberra to lay down their medals in protest. In protest that the government's $5,000 cap on allied health treatment for veterans was going to harm them and that policy needed to go. Here's what he had to say.
20: For far too long, veterans in Australia have been treated like second-class citizens, and enough's enough. And this cap on services is going to create more death, more suicides, and more pain for the veteran community. So we just needed to make our voice heard and allow this message to penetrate into Parliament.
1: Well, today, after lots of pressure from the opposition, crossbenchers and the veteran community, the government has dropped the policy. We invited the Minister, Matt Keogh, to join the program today. He did not respond. We have been asking him to join the program for a couple of weeks now. We talked about this issue at our broadcast from the Coburg RSL. It's a cause dear to our hearts, as are veterans in general. We are fortunate, though, that we have the opposition to speak to this afternoon. I'm speaking with Michael McCormack, who's the Shadow Minister for Veterans Affairs. Good afternoon, Michael. Welcome to Drive.
21: Yes, good afternoon to you too, Charlie.
1: So did the government do the right thing here by scrapping the cap?
21: Finally, yes. But, you know, the angst and anguish and pain that it has caused for months since the budget was so unnecessary, so un-Australian, quite frankly, this should never have been even thought up in the first place, let alone introduced as a $748 million saving in the budget to use veterans to help accomplishments in the bottom line. I mean, the budget shouldn't ever come to this. Our veterans should be sacrosanct, and their allied health, their psychological care, their physical help should never have been compromised in this way.
1: Particularly given the Royal Commission into Veteran Suicide, it seemed anathema to that. But one of the hardest things in politics is to change your mind and to change it publicly. Could we at least say that the government listened to the feedback of veterans in particular and changed the policy accordingly?
21: Well, the minister's out there saying that they listened, but they only started listening on August 31, and that was the second week of my nationwide listening tour. I'm not going to give this minister, Matt Keogh, any credit for having said he listened. He probably listened when the Prime Minister tapped him on the shoulder and said, you need to meet Andy Cullen, who you had on the show a minute ago, and John Armfield and Tim Nelson from the Coalition for Veterans Voices. But the attitude he showed those people, wouldn't shake their hand, folded his arms, then threw his arms in the air, eye rolls when they suggested that this cap needed to be scrapped. And finally today, the Prime Minister, no doubt, has said this is political, you know, it's damaging us politically, and the cap needs to be scrapped. I give no credit to Matt Keogh, quite frankly. I mean, he's still out there today defending what was a really bad policy area and saying that the government is listening. No, they're not. But don't take my word for it. Ask the veterans. Ask the Andy Cullens of the world. I'll tell you exactly where what they think of the minister and what they think of the government at the moment.
1: We'll get to the problem that the policy was aiming to deal with in a moment. I wanted

0: what they thought on that nationwide listening tour. And, you know, I'm really thankful and grateful to them, first of all for their service, but also for going to those town hall meetings in their time, on their dime. And I really appreciate what they've done because they brought about this change.
1: Standing shoulder to shoulder with the Greens for a cause, the veterans would be proud of you, Michael. They really would. So something that the government said it's still trying to target here is over-servicing, where veterans are being charged for support that they don't need, which was part of the basis of the cap. So is over-servicing still going to be a problem?
0: Well, what they need to do is work out who is over-servicing and then weed them out. And that's what veterans told me. They don't like this over-servicing either. I mean, and veterans don't ask for the bill. They don't have to sign off on the bill after they've had a treatment on their knee or after they've had some psych care. They're not the ones who are signing off on this. And the Department of Veterans Affairs, absolutely, just like in the National Disability Insurance Scheme space, we need to work out who these people are. And there are people who can do that very, very well and very, very adroitly and weed them out, because what they're doing is basically frauding the Commonwealth. They're fraudulently taking money from the Commonwealth. And every veteran told me they don't like this over-servicing. They don't like overcharging. What they want to see is them still being able to get their care and their help and their support. But, you know, and our veterans have done the right thing by Australia all the way through. They've served the nation. They've protected its people. They need the allied health. They don't need a cap and arbitrary dollar figure placed on their allied health services. And but they are also as one against this over-servicing.
1: So can I ask, like, what is that solution? You say there are people who can adroitly weed them out. Who are those people that will be weeding them out? Is that outsourcing to solve a problem of outsourcing again?
0: It needs to happen, whether it's through the Department of Veterans Affairs, whether it's a separate task force that's set up. And they would see, the Department of Veterans Affairs would see the bills coming in, would understand exactly where the over-servicing in one sense is being done. But they are a very small minority in all the GPs and the health specialists who cater to our veterans. I think that was just an excuse for the government to look at where they can save money. And then they mentioned that they should be targeting them, not using our veterans per se as a broad brush excuse for their burgeoning debt. I mean, we're over $1 trillion worth of debt. The $748 million savings that were identified for the next 3 years and $340.2 million every year thereafter, that was identified as savings from our veterans, and it shouldn't have happened. Weed out the bad eggs. Don't broad brush every veteran and make them feel somehow accountable for the government's burgeoning debt.
1: Could be a really good job for some vets to do. I'm speaking with Michael McCormack, who's Shadow Minister for Veterans Affairs. I want to move on to something else in your portfolio now, Michael. And we've been talking on this program for months about young veterans and how to get them more engaged in the community when they return home from duty. Because the image, say, even of the RSL and what it was, my grandfather's RSL, is different to what young vets need now. So what practical things would the opposition like to see to get those people involved and connected?
0: Look, there are many, many programs. There are many, many ex-service organisations doing just that. I know, certainly in my hometown of Wagga Wagga, they've established a pro-patria wellness centre, but also a hub where veterans can go, talk to each other, listen to experts about setting up a business, setting up job opportunities, setting up all sorts of things in not just agriculture, but every sector of the community. And those things are to be encouraged. I have to give some credit to Malcolm Turnbull and Scott Morrison. I know I was the Deputy Prime Minister of both, but they certainly created some schemes by which veterans would be given you could almost say preferential treatment as far as when they'd set up businesses, getting a foot in the door, just like Indigenous groups in some areas get the same sort of treatment. And we just need to think those things through, work out where we can support our veterans as best with, particularly with business startups, and go from there. Not all veterans are broken, and I really want to make that point. And many of them come back and they fit straight back into civilian life, and they're working some absolute miracles. But in the business community, in supporting their colleagues who may be well feeling the effects of their service. But there are great opportunities. And I would also encourage people, if you've got jobs there, and a service person.

0: next service person asks for a job, give them a go because you won't be disappointed. They'll be certainly disciplined. They'll be certainly turning up on time. And I think the what you'll find in a veteran is somebody who will give your place of employment a great work ethic.
1: And an amazing skill set that they bring from a high-tech military that we have.
0: Absolutely.
1: Before I let you go, Michael, the government's migration policy was announced today. The National Farmers Federation, we chatted to them earlier on the program, and they're unhappy at the prospect of backpackers being targeted, particularly ones that they've trained, you know, for their first year working here, and the fact that they might be in a lottery to work a second or third season, and, you know, they might lose that backpacker and have to train someone else. So we've had Labor's policy. We've heard One Nation's policy. They want to cut things back as well. Will the Coalition be targeting backpackers?
0: Well, we've certainly had that discussion, and we'll be announcing ours very soon. But I had a discussion with Tony Burke not long ago about my concerns. We're about to bale hay. We're about to start getting what is a bumper canola crop off. We're always needing migrant workers, those backpackers, those holiday workers with those visas in our pubs and clubs, pulling beers, cooking meals, all the rest in regional Australia. Regional Australia is very worried about what was announced today at the National Press Club, and indeed the national discussion, quite frankly, going targeting migrants, because whilst migrants might be coming, there's not little housing for them. Our numbers will be based on the number of new builds and the number of accommodation that is available, but also to be sensible. What we need is the right people in the right places, and quite frankly, the western suburbs of Sydney and Melbourne, where many of them are going and not probably being gainfully employed, is not the place for them. It is out in the regions. It is out where we've got jobs for them in across every area of endeavour. And it's not just fruit picking and crop harvesting and in meat processing plants and pubs. It's in our universities. It's in our aged care. It's in our childcare. It's in our hospitals, our health system. Migrants are very, very welcome, let me tell you.
1: Michael, you're a National. We know that the Nationals have a fight on their hands with One Nation in the regions. Are you hoping that the Coalition land on a policy that favours farmers and that the Nationals are that option that perhaps Coalition aren't going after?
0: Let me tell you, Charlie, the Coalition will always defend and stick up for farmers.
1: So they're not going to target backpackers then?
0: We'll always have the farmers' backs.
1: So you're not going to target backpackers then?
0: Well, our backpackers are needed. They're necessary, and they're warranted, and they're welcomed, and they're loved. I mean, you don't take my word for it. Ask a few farmers. Ask a few farmers how they'll cope this harvest. And it doesn't matter whether they're growing rice or whether they're growing wheat or barley or canola or whatever they might be. You ask them, and I tell you what, they'll be very much welcoming of backpackers. The backpackers are treated well. They go back to their country of origin. They say to people what a great working holiday that was. And usually they've spent all the money that they earned in Melbourne, Sydney and the Gold Coast anyway on their way out. And they have a great time. They tell their friends, go to Australia's best place on earth, and it is.
1: Well, Michael, one thing we'll always agree on is that city boys like me would do well to listen to the farmers. They've learned a lot that I never have.
0: Well, they help feed you, Charlie.
1: They surely do. Michael McCormack, Shadow Minister for Veterans Affairs, thanks for chatting with us.
0: Good on you, Charlie,
1: afternoon.
0: Any time at all. Thank you.
1: 22 past five, Charlie with you on ABC Melbourne. More of your calls in a moment, and also we're going to be chatting with Hugh Rimington, who is stepping away from being a day-to-day newsman after an incredible 48-year career. But first, let's check in on your drive home with Caroline Ferguson. It's 5:22.
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4: Thanks, Charlie. We've got colossal delays for southbound traffic on Eastlink. That's if you're driving towards Frankston. All southbound lanes have been closed at Wellington Road due to a collision further down at the Monash Freeway. Traffic's now backing back to High Street Road. If you're heading south towards Frankston on Eastlink, you may last want to use Springvale Road southbound, then take the Princess Highway back to Eastlink. Also, northbound right lane's closed for emergency services on Eastlink approaching the Monash Freeway. That's heading towards Ringwood. Traffic's backing back to the Dandenong Bypass again. Springvale Road will serve you better. The other freeways are built up too, particularly the Eastern Freeway, heavy from the Chandler Highway all the way through to Blackburn Road. The Westgate Freeway is slowing from Grey Parade onto the Princes Freeway through the Point Cook Bend. That's the latest in traffic and transport. It's 23 past five.
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4: It's 23 past 5. Charlie with you on ABC Melbourne. In a moment, I'll be chatting with Hugh Remington, one of our great newsmen, who announced yesterday he's retiring both as National Affairs Editor for 10 News, but also from the life of a day-to-day newsman. It'll be great to catch up with Hugh in a moment. But we've also been talking today about Labor's immigration policy announced at the press club by Tony Burke. Dorothy in Torquay, how do you feel about it?
5: I think that why don't we get our young unemployed people to go? I think they might actually enjoy it once they got there. They get accommodation, they get paid, you know, they are adding to the society. What do you think?
4: I think getting anyone out there working with your hands in the dirt it's healthy, it's good for mental health, it's away from a screen. I think it's a good idea, Dorothy. I wonder if we have to force them to get out there.
5: Well, we force the backpackers to do it. So, I mean, you know, you're unemployed, you're on the dole, you should be, you know, willing to do something.
4: Thank you, Dorothy, for your contribution. 1-300-222-774 is the number to call. We'll get to Hugh Remington in a moment, but first, Chris Miller from Transport Victoria has called in with a bit of news about what's going on the roads. Chris Miller from the Department of Transport, what can you tell us about the EastLink?
6: Yeah, g'day, Charlie. Well, all southbound lanes of EastLink are now closed, with traffic being diverted at Wellington Road. This is due to just an enormous collision at the Monash Freeway entry ramps to the southbound lanes there. Now, multi-cars involved. One of the cars, the Mazda 3, is damaged probably as badly as I've ever seen any collision on our freeway. Thankfully, the man was talking to paramedics and he's now on his way to hospital, but the mess is huge and it's going to take quite some time to clear up. So along with the southbound lanes being closed, northbound, we've got a couple of lanes closed as well because that's where emergency crews have stopped. And the ramp that takes you from the Monash to the southbound lanes of EastLink has also been shut off. So that's impacting outbound lanes of the Monash freeway as well. So the best ways around this, because it will take some time to clear, would be Stud Road or Springvale Road for that north-south journey. Or if you're heading out of town, maybe avoid the Monash and go for the Princess Highway instead. Or better still, just avoid that whole area if, of course, you're able to. But being in the middle of peak hour, delays building pretty quickly.
4: Thank you, Chris Miller from the Department of Transport. We'll keep you updated, obviously. We'll check in again with Caroline Ferguson shortly as well. The number to call, 1-300-222-774, if you see something on the roads that we need to know about. But right now, I want to talk about an old mate. While I was on air yesterday, I missed something of a momentous announcement, a bit of bittersweet news. One of my favourites and best Australian journalists, Hugh Remington, announced his retirement as National Affairs Editor at Channel 10 after 17 years in that job and 48 years in the news game in what can only be described as a stellar career. And I asked him to come on Drive and have a chat about it. He politely accepted on the proviso we talk more about the direction of the world than his own career. And I agreed and said I would do my absolute best, although I'm not making any promises because that career is a hell of a thing to talk about. Hugh Remington, welcome back to Drive.
7: Hey, Charlie, how are you?
4: Am I making you blush already, Hugh?
7: Oh, look, it's very sweet of you. It's very sweet. You know, I worked in Melbourne for Channel 9, Channel 7 initially, then Channel 9 for 3AW as well. I sort of felt as if I came of age in Melbourne and it was Channel 9 who sent me from the Melbourne newsroom to the London newsroom, and that really opened up the world for me, and I, you know, it was just, I'm just incredibly grateful for all the opportunities that journalism has given me. So that's as much as nostalgia as I want to particularly indulge myself in. But you know, over that nearly 50 years, you get to see everything, pretty much all the big shifts that have taken place in the world. You get to see it firsthand, and you know, the challenges and the things that are coming over the horizon ahead of us. You should always look forward, and there are an extraordinary complex range of challenges for Australians and humanity in general to look at. So I'm not going to go to sleep, I can tell you.
4: I first got to know you on the TV. I have always just been a

0: a voracious consumer of news, but then I was lucky enough to work with you at Channel 10, and you always seemed, I would say, 100% built to be a newsman. When did you first know that that was what you were meant to do?
1: Well, it's funny, actually, because I was in a radio... I grew up in New Zealand, and I was in a radio station doing a broadcast course, and someone said the boss in the newsroom wanted to have a chat with me. So I went up there. I thought that he might want me to wash his car or something. I got no idea. And the guy, there was some confusion. He pulled me into the studio and said, "Why do you want to be a journalist?" And I immediately realized it was some kind of a job interview, but I hadn't, it had never actually occurred to me. As it later turned out, he had mistaken me for someone else who turned up at the radio station applying for a job. So somehow or other, I said, because it would be fun. And he looked at me and said, "Fun?" And I said, "Isn't that why you do it?" And no one likes to admit what they do isn't fun. So so we got off from there. And then I presume half an hour later, some guy turns up for a job interview and the gig had already gone. But then once I had it, I quickly realized what a gift it is, because there's nothing else like it in the world. I knew nothing. I was a kid. I couldn't have named three cabinet ministers. And yet journalism is a lifelong education. And the more I did it, the more I loved it, the more I see its worth, for all the fact we, you know, sometimes justifiably cop it. I think it is a valuable service, and the act of writing every day, to going out to, you know, I've done thousands of hours of news reading and presenting and so on, but I am a reporter in my core, and finding out what's going on, trying to write it, trying to do it justice, trying to get it to an audience is a wonderful way to spend your life.
0: And you have been a reporter through a period, I would say, of the greatest change to news. Since the invention of radio, it could be argued. When I was a kid, when you were starting out, we used to get a newspaper in the morning, we got one in the afternoon, we watched the evening bulletin at night, and that was it. And I wonder, were we any less informed then than we are now, do you think?
1: So they call it the media for a reason, even though that is now antiquated fundamentally. There was a time not so long ago, certainly in my lifetime, probably up to the end of last century, when the media genuinely were the point of connection between the general population and the people who made decisions, the politicians, the police commissioners, anyone who had authority, etc., had to deal with the population through the media. And if people were cranky about stuff, they let that be known through the media. Now, that has gone, in the sense that people now communicate directly their displeasure on social media, and that central role of what news did has changed and been diminished. And critically, the advertising money that underpinned the model has disappeared into various other places, so that there is nowhere near as the same money that there was, nothing like the money that there was to enable the stuff to be produced. And that has combined to erode the power and the central role of the media. Some will say that's a great thing. Elon Musk would say it's a great thing. Not everyone would necessarily agree that I think most people probably agree we're a more fractious society as a consequence of this tumult of voices, you know, bickering at each other and being, you know, amplified by the algorithms. I'm not sure that's been good for us, but that's where we are.
0: That fracturing, I think, has had a great effect on, I think, a change in leadership over your career. You've seen leaders up close from, you know, who are now historical figures, but you knew them in person. Do you think leadership has changed over that time?
1: Totally. Totally. I think what has happened is that it is harder and harder to sustain the kind of communication with a population that was possible in the age, certainly, of Hawke and Keating and Howard. That is almost impossible. I think it is not accidental. If you look at democracies, Britain, the United States, Australia, that we went from reasonable levels of stability in terms of our leadership and which parties were in power, to the situation now where we've had multiple prime ministers since 2007. You know, in Britain, I can't remember, I've lost count now, I think it's six or seven that they've had. Again, since the invention of Twitter, and also in the United States, it's become much more fractious and divided there as well. And we've seen, you know, it was conventional for people to have two terms as president over most of the 20th century. In this century, it has tended to be after Bush, then Obama, we've cut backwards and forwards. It is very hard to do that thing of building a case for change, to make a case for reform that Hawke and Keating were able to do, or Howard was able to do, certainly his first couple of terms. It just doesn't happen anymore. And that has sped up the cycle of, if you like, destruction, that they're wearing out of governments. And that's not necessarily good for the body politic. And it also tends to lead to the sense of dissatisfaction with politicians. And that feeds on itself. So these are challenges we've all got to meet as a population as to how to be better at that. Because Australia's got some significant problems, debt. It's got issues over an aging population. Aged care is in deep crisis. Anthony Albanese broke a promise to try to change the conditions which might let young Australians get into housing, as I was able to do when I was a young fellow in my 20s. It was no big deal to get a house, not on a high income. Mm. And now it's incredibly difficult. So how do we address all these problems, and solve things? Whereas all the focus now is on anyone who might be disadvantaged by any reform is immediately given center stage. And governments kind of go, we're not even going to try it. We'll just sit on the sides. And that's not good for us either.
0: Hugh, I have to say, I could listen to you literally for hours upon hours, and we have benefited from your eye and your insight over the years, both on TV, radio, and everywhere. Unfortunately, I have to move on now, but Hugh, you will be signing off in October. Can I force you to come back and talk a little more about you when that happens?
1: Well, anytime, Charlie. Always great to chat with you, and I'm a great admirer of your work, and being able to bring wit as well as to news is a great skill. So good on you.
0: Thank you very much, Hugh. Hugh Remington, imminent retirement after 48 years in the day-to-day news game. Thank you very much, Hugh. Speaking of the day-to-day news game, what's making news tonight on the TV, Ben Knight?
2: G'day, Charlie. Thought I'd pop in. I love a science story. I think you do too. Mm. This is a story about mice with human brains.
0: What? It sounds like a Warner Brothers cartoon of my youth that I loved, but yes.
2: Yeah, actually, or Pinky and the Brain.
0: Pinky and the
2: that
0: Brain.
2: That was a big one. I loved that. So researchers, what we're not doing is putting human brain tissue into mice so that it can then be possibly transplanted into humans, which was my first thought. Mm. No, this is not what we're doing. What the idea behind this is that you would take brain tissue from people who have disorders such as schizophrenia, epilepsy, cerebral palsy, some forms of dementia, and you would take some brain cells and you would culture those brain cells and you would turn them into human brain tissue, and then you would transplant those into animals that are engineered to be born without a cortex or a hippocampus, mm-hmm. mice. And so the idea is then you can look at how the disorders take hold in human brain tissue, and you can then test treatments. So it's literally using lab rats, but you're using lab rats with partially human brains to see whether different treatments work on human brains.
0: And beginning with brain tissue that is known to develop that illness, that challenge, that disorder. So you're starting with a sample that you know, rather than having to find one
2: exactly.
0: in the wild.
2: Exactly.
0: Right. That is fascinating.
2: I know. I mean, even designing the study, it was just, well, what about we try this? I mean, that's one of my favourite parts of these stories. And I'm sure you've been a Mythbusters fan as our family was as well. I think my favourite part of watching the Mythbusters was not so much the challenge that they set themselves and what are we going to do? How are we going to prove or disprove this? It was the experiments that they designed to do it and the way that they would go about trying to test certain theories. So, yes, look, that's a fascinating
0: story. Mythbusters aren't doing this because they would be firing a mouse with a human brain out of a cannon and there would be an explosion of some kind.
2: That's, you know, yeah,
0: it'd still be entertaining, don't get me wrong.
2: It would always have to end with an explosion. You are spot on. Yes, you are a Mythbusters fan.
0: Cannot wait to tune in and find out more about that tonight from 7 o'clock on ABC TV and iView. Thank you very much, Ben Knight.
2: Thanks, Charlie.
0: Let's check in on your drive home with Caroline Ferguson. It's 22 to 6.
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4: Thanks, Charlie. We've got colossal delays on Eastlink or southbound lanes. That's if you're driving down towards Frankston, have been closed at Wellington Road due to a serious collision a little further along. It happened at the Monash Freeway entry ramp. Traffic's now banking back to the Burwood Highway. You may like to head down Stud Road and head southbound that way, or you could just take Springvale Road and then turn left onto the Princess Highway to rejoin the southbound lanes of Eastlink. Northbound traffic's also banking back to the Dandenong Bypass. It's also now starting to cause some big delays for the Monash Freeway approaching Eastlink in the outbound lanes as well. It's a little bit of a mess, I'm afraid. You'll have to be very patient. We've also got minor delays on the Glen Waverley line of 10 minutes. That's due to a train fault at Darling Station. And lots of traffic heading out towards the east on the Eastern Freeway from the Chandler Highway through to Doncaster Road. And if you're heading along the M80 Ring Road, a sluggish run now from the Calder Freeway through to Sydney Road, again past Plenty Road. That's the latest in traffic and transport. It's 21 to 6.
5: For decades, Alan Jones was one of Australia's most powerful voices, a broadcaster who could make or break a career and command an audience of millions. 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So, what happened? 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And what will the judge believe? 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
0: It's 20 to 6, Charlie, with you on ABC Melbourne. Still to come, more of your calls, and we'll recap our unofficial history of Springvale, which has been an absolute delight. But first, it's time, this time every week, to talk state politics with Benita Kolovos, who's the Victorian state politics correspondent for Guardian Australia. Good afternoon, Benita.
7: Hello, thank you for having me.
0: Great to have you back, as always. Now, last week it was a focus on roads. This week we've seen a focus on crime. Why this shift this week, Benita? Was it because of roads?
7: Oh, I think it's just another example of Ben Carroll trying to like neutralise these political problems that he's inherited from Jacinta Allen. Obviously, we were talking last week about how potholes had become the symbol of this government, you know, 12 years in, and the roads are getting worse. And then, you know, the other big issue has been crime, you know, I think for vast majority of this term. So I think on Sunday he was out talking about a new headquarters, training headquarters for police in the western suburbs. Then he had yesterday a commitment to bring about Jack's Law. And now today, some money for police mental health services. So I also wonder about like the strategy around the communications, right, to kind of hammer it home, doing it multiple days within the single week. I think that has worked for Labor in the past to get their message out. But yeah, definitely a different message from the message of the past.
0: Let's talk about Jack's Law. That was knocked down by Jacinta Allen last year, and this is a turnaround by the Labor government, framed very much when we chatted with the police minister yesterday, that it is, well, this is ostensibly a new premier, new minister, new government. What has the premier said about this? You know, well, it's a backflip, really.
7: It's 100% a backflip. So this was named after Jack Beasley. He was a 17-year-old boy who was fatally stabbed in Queensland in 2019. His parents have been advocating like across the country to get these powers in for police to be able to search anybody pretty much anywhere using a handheld metal detector device to look for knives. And they reckon that would have helped in Jack's case. His parents came to Melbourne literally this time last year and spoke to the police minister. And he said that we didn't need them. And we haven't really got an answer on what has changed since then beyond Ben Carroll repeatedly saying, "I'm the new premier." There was a point in his press conference yesterday where he'd said it so many times that a journalist was like, "Yep, we're aware, but can you explain why?" And he just couldn't. Clearly there was a divide within the cabinet, right, on law and order issues. We'd been hearing that for a very long time, that there were, you know, people that were supportive of Jacinta Allen in her socialist left faction that didn't think that this was necessarily the approach to take. But clearly the numbers have shifted in there and Ben Carroll's got it done. So it basically means whoever wins the election police will have the power from next year to stop and search anyone for knives using metal detectors.
0: Now, we saw the coalition

0: wobbled on bail last year when Labor announced their bail reforms, and it kind of blunted that as a line of attack. Is that really what's going on here? That Ben Carroll is just trying to take away as many weapons as possible. It's quite an apt metaphor, given
1: Literally.
0: That we're scanning with metal detectors for knives, that he's removing weapons that he can be attacked with to feed into that narrative, saying, I'm different to Jacinta Allen, if he can't be attacked for too many of the policies of the previous premier.
1: I think that's what he's trying to do, but the key, I guess, argument that the coalition are making, and I think that it is an effective one. Brad Batten came out yesterday saying, we committed to this a year ago. He's only changed his mind now. How can you actually trust that he'll deliver it? Like, we're getting really close to an election to be making such significant policy shifts. And I think, you know, it's up to the voters, right? They'll be able to see, you know, whether they want to see through it or not. But definitely the strategy within Labor, what they've all been talking about, is removing kind of the barnacles of the previous leadership, neutralising the attacks of the opposition. And now hopefully we'll start to get a bit of an understanding of what actually drives Ben Carroll.
0: It's definitely not as sharp an attack to make. You know, to go from they're soft on crime and they don't do the things that they're being told will improve things to, oh, they're samesies. It took them time to get there. Do you know what I mean? Like, they're copying us. I mean, no one's really got time for that. When people are making their mind up in the last 3 weeks before the election, which is when most people pay attention, that's a pretty limp lettuce of an attack.
1: Yeah, but I also think too, like this, you know, experts have been talking about Jack's Law for a long time, since Queensland introduced it in 2021. And there's actually not a lot of evidence that doing this, like, reduces violent crime. The people that I was speaking to yesterday were saying it might get a knife off the street, but it's not going to stop that person from carrying it. So, yeah, it seems like, you know, a bit of a quick fix, quick solution, when these are issues that are really complex, right? Like, the reality is at the moment that there are kids out there that are carrying around weapons. Maybe they think it's going to make them safer. Maybe it's about bravado in their group, but taking one away, is that necessarily going to change that? I'm not too sure.
0: And the minister yesterday would not be led when I suggested it was a big change for Labor to abandon evidence-based policy. that was a pretty short conversation, I will say. Let's move on to like one of the other big stories in state politics. I'm chatting with Benita Kolevos, who's the Victorian State Politics Correspondent for The Guardian Australia. It's been the biggest story all year, I would say, in state politics, and that is corruption. And we have the Royal Commission beginning as soon as next week. What do we know so far about what we're going to see initially?
1: Yeah, so this is going to be an opening hearing on Wednesday. I think it'll kick off around 10 o'clock at the Magistrates Court. What we're going to hear is, a bit of a summary from the Commissioner, Chris Kourakis, and then his two counsel assisting, he's appointed two lawyers to do that role. It'll probably be a shorter hearing, but I thought it was really surprising that it's happening so soon, like within less than a month since Ben Carroll gave them the terms of reference. And, you know, speaking to people within Labor today, they believe that this means that they're on track to start holding public hearings before the election, which is pretty significant.
0: So how much credibility does this give the Premier that when he took over the job, he said that he was going to be serious about it? He called a Royal Commission, and if it's actually happening, does that become one of the best bits of political advertising for him if those hearings do start before November?
1: Yes and no. So the fact that it's happening, the fact that the terms of reference are so broad, the Royal Commission can really investigate wherever it chooses to go, it can. He was calling it, Ben Carroll today, the toughest Royal Commission ever. So, you know, it's good to see it actually take effect and so quickly. But, like, there are going to be damaging headlines for Labor in this. There is no way around that. And, you know, the prospect of that happening in November during the middle of an election campaign, like, there's a lot of people within Labor that are very nervous about that.
0: As I've joked on this show, I'm sure the thing that Ben Carroll would like the most is to be called immediately to be the first to appear.

0: and say, I didn't do anything bad, and to answer every question he can in something of a public hearing as a PR exercise. So on the whole, we look at that. We've got Ben Carroll, who I think we, you know, most experts would agree watching this, has an incredible challenge to take a government that's been in power for 12 years and try and get them re-elected, given so many stories coming out of government that have harmed them. Like we say, the big build and the corruption revealed by, in particular, The Age, but the journalists have been talking about this issue, mm-hmm. these issues of crime that are now front and centre again. And there's a budget that has no wiggle room for lots of promises, but they have, you know, promised a police training facility in the West, which could do very good things for the police force and diversity. That's a very positive thing. Do you think he can pull it off? Do you think there is a chance that Ben Carroll can convince enough people that even after 12 years, this isn't your old man's Labor government?
1: This is a new government with a new premier, right? That's clearly what he's trying to do. I think, you know, he's done those things where he's tried to differentiate himself, whether it's suburban rail loop, cutting that back, you know, cancelling the Andrews statue is such a symbolic part of this, you know, watering down, delaying work from home, Jack's Law, all these sorts of things are clearly trying to show he's not that government. But I really am, like, looking at the time that he has, questioning how he can demonstrate how he's actually going to be different. And I think that's the key issue here is, who is he? What does he stand for? How does he want Victoria to look for the next 4 years? Because he has spent so much time talking about the previous 12. And, you know, maybe if he had become leader at the start of the year, there were rumblings at the start of the year that this would happen, that, you know, he'd have more of a runway to November, but we're getting really close now and we don't really know.
0: It's going to be fascinating to watch from here. I say that every week, Benita. It is a fascinating conversation with you every week. Benita Kolobos, Victorian State Politics Correspondent for Guardian Australia. Thanks for talking it through and helping me understand it.
1: Thank you.
0: It's 10 to 6. Charlie with you on ABC Melbourne. More of your calls in a moment, and we recap our wonderful unofficial history of Springvale. But first, let's check in on your drive home and that nightmare out on the Monash. Caroline Ferguson, it's 10 to 6.
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4: Yes, thanks, Charlie. A bit nightmarish if you are heading down towards Frankston on Eastlink due to a collision at the very end of the Monash Freeway entry ramp. All southbound lanes are now closed at the Monash Freeway. Traffic's got a little bit better southbound, though. Only banking back to High Street Road. Looks like a lot of people are heeding our warnings. If you're heading southbound, take Springvale Road or Stud Road instead. Springvale Road is actually not moving too badly whatsoever. Northbound traffic still looking very heavy with two lanes closed off. It's banking back to around about the Dandenong Bypass. It's also heavy inbound on the Westgate Freeway from the Balti Bridge outbound from Grieve Parade onto the Princes Freeway through to Altona Meadows. The other heavy drive this evening is the M80 Ring Road, slow going from the Calder Freeway and stretches to Sydney Road. Public transport's moving well. That's the latest in traffic and transport. It's 8 minutes to six.
5: Barbara Miller here on PM at 6:05. Students, backpackers and visa overstayers, the focus of a major overhaul of Australia's migration system. Also, two teenage boys charged over a mistaken identity murder in Sydney. And no worries about crocodiles. The Fitzroy River gets the go-ahead for rowing and canoeing at the Brisbane Olympics.
6: We know there's been some critics around, but it fell on deaf ears with us. We know how good this facility is and how good this river is.
5: Hope you can join me for PM just after the 6 o'clock news.
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0: It's 8 to 6, Charlie, with you. 7 to 6 on ABC Melbourne. We're going to recap our unofficial history of Springvale in a moment, but Kevin Butler, the founder of BlazeAid, has called in about the conversations we were having around the government's migration policy. Kevin, what would you like to say about it?
7: Oh, Charlie, look, we're devastated with this news that the working holiday makers are being cut in numbers effectively, because we've had thousands of them help BlazeAid since 2019 when Dan Tehan

0: and brought it in within a fortnight after the Black Saturday fires. We had 40 camps in Australia at the time, and there were several hundred helping farmers clean up their old fences and rebuild the new ones. And we've had help from the Working Holiday Makers since. In fact, at Longwood right now, we've got up to half of our volunteers rebuilding after the fires as Working Holiday Makers. And hearing the news today that these young people who come over and volunteer to help farmers recover after natural disasters are going to be cut in numbers. And we've got a quadruple win situation with no negatives at all. It's a win for Blaze having them. It's a win for the farmers having them. It's a win for the for them themselves going to a safe place with accommodation and food so they can get, you know, the feel of Australia. And it's great for the Australian community. Once they build up their 88 days, they can, you know, travel, enjoy Australia for a year. So we've got this decision that's been made that was only a great benefit to Australia after natural disasters. And now it feels as if the carpet's been pulled away from us. And I just don't know how we're going to help rebuild after, you know, well, we've got a horror fire season coming up. So it's a bit of an oxymoron that our numbers are going to be cut when we're going to be, you know, Southeast Australia is going to be a tinderbox.
1: Well, Kevin, thank you. It's an important point to make. And we've heard from farmers calling in today saying that they had backpackers help them rebuild their fences. And it's got to be said that you might say you want to reduce migration and backpackers, but I tell you what, nothing's going to be reducing the number of fires we have, the number of floods we have. That is going to go up and up and up. That's what the science says. And we are going to need all the help we can get to rebuild. It's a great point. Thank you for the call, Kevin. Tom, in Elsternwick, what do you make of the conversation around migration today?
2: I think it's pretty sad. Back in 2010, when I started following Australian politics, it's more about like a progressive politics, economic, social reform, environmental. Now it's all about like putting people's each other for fight. I reckon this immigration policy, with especially deportation, I think we're going to have a kind of operations like American ICE, and people will get checked everywhere. Present your passport. I think we are specifically with the people of color. I think that's going to happen. Then also, if you ask farmers, how many people, those who doesn't have a visa, they mostly works on those regional towns, and they mostly works with this one, because I have heard a lot of people move to those towns and work as a farmer labor. So it's just not the backpackers going to affect the farming. It's also those people overstaying in Australia. Like, I know they're doing the wrong. I do not support that stuff, but it's going to, let's talk about progressive stuff. Like, this is just to stop the one nation. We're losing our path, and that's what they want, because they want us to fight each other. And politician needs to just show the guts that, okay, we're not falling into this sort of trap. Okay, and I believe this sort of politics also diverts the real issues what Australia is facing daily basis.
1: Yes, thank you, Tom. It's a point you make. I think most people would agree we don't want a version of ICE around Australia. I couldn't think of anything worse. Keep the calls coming, 1-300-222-774. We've enjoyed your calls all afternoon, in particular your calls regarding our unofficial history of Springvale. Let's take a little wander down memory lane.
3: Ring Fever. It's a vibrant multicultural community which celebrates my Vietnamese roots too, so really accessible to wonderful cuisines and, yeah, as you were saying earlier, places of worship, and it's a wonderful community suburb. Spring makes my
4: fever rise. Anyone who was having a beer in Springvale in the 80s or even early 90s would have found themselves at the Waltzing Matilda Hotel. One regular bloke there leaned over the bar, grabbed him by his shirt front and dragged him over the bar, and then threw him back over the bar again because he said something that he didn't like. Spring is everywhere.
5: I think it's arguably Australia's most beautiful cemetery, with many fine botanical features. Bert Newton, you know, talk about a household name. He's buried there.
1: No bigger than Bert?
5: No, exactly not.
6: I really enjoyed the days at school. I made some enduring friendships. I was just thinking, I still keep up with about five friends I made in those days. And we're all in our 70s, pushing 80. Get up,
1: spring is everywhere. There it is, your unofficial history of Springvale.

0: We'll do another one next Thursday. But tonight on Evenings, David Astle has a show for you. Oh, what is on it?
1: What a juicy show. We've been rolling out the red carpet all week. We had Michael Caton and we had Anne Tenney from The Castle. That was two nights ago. Mm. Well, tonight it even gets international. We're rolling out the red carpet for a bloke who always has a cunning plan. He's Baldrick from Blackadder. He's Sir Tony Robinson.
0: Sir Tony Robinson.
1: Yeah. He'll be joining us tonight. And look, he's got so many things going on. He's coming to Australia in a little while. And it'll be just an evening with Sir Tony, but you can actually have an evening with Sir Tony right now on the evening show. We've got him for about 20 minutes just regaling us with his great, his wonderful series on various history documentaries, then the time working alongside the likes of Stephen Fry and Rowan Atkinson. It should be a really lively chat.
0: Can you please ask him from me?
1: Yeah.
0: Because Time Team was always, it was so dramatic and panicked and high tension. Mm-hmm. Can you ask him, why was there a deadline? Why were they in such a hurry? It's been there for hundreds of years. No one said it had to be done now.
1: I think the clue's in the title. Time Team, digging into time, working against time. Yeah.
0: Can't wait. We'll be tuning in. Thank you very much, David Astle. That's me for the day. News time, 6 o'clock.
2: Good evening, Nicholas Hines with ABC News. The National Farmers Federation is warning food prices will rise due to the government's changes to working holiday visas. Home Affairs Minister Tony Burke today announced caps for backpackers in their second and third years in Australia as part of Labor's new migration plan. Chief Executive Mike Guerin says farmers are already struggling to get workers for the harvesting season and will feel an immediate economic impact.
3: Processing cannot take place without the 1 in 7 skilled migrants we have every year in this country helping us harvest, plant, and do the wonderful things we do in this industry in Australia.
2: And international students say they're concerned about the migration overhaul, which will also mostly ban international students from bringing their families to Australia. Minister Burke says the family members of current students won't be affected, but these international students at the University of Melbourne say connection with home is important.
4: That's actually pretty worrying.
5: I can feel the friction from the government towards, like, immigrants or, like, international students.
6: They're not able to move. I feel very disconnected from my people.
2: A serious collision on Melbourne's East Link has forced the closure of the key thoroughfare during the afternoon peak. Police say the crash appears to involve two vehicles, with those involved suffering non-life-threatening injuries. Chris Miller from the Department of Transport says it will take some time to clear up the scene.
7: This is due to just an enormous collision at the Monash Freeway entry ramps to the southbound lanes there. Now, multi-cars involved. One of the cars, the Mazda 3, is damaged probably as badly as I've ever seen any collision on our freeway. Indeed. Thankfully, the man was talking to paramedics and he's now on his way to hospital.
2: A young man connected to the alleged murder of a Melbourne teenager has had his charges upgraded. Here's crime reporter Olivia Jenkins.
8: Police now say the 20-year-old man is an accessory to murder, initially charging him with criminal damage by fire after a burnt-out car was discovered following the stabbing death of 15-year-old Darwish Muhammad in July. He was allegedly attacked outside a Craigieburn hospital and died there from his injuries. Several teenagers have been charged with Darwish's murder and have been remanded to return to a children's court later this year. The 20-year-old man from Beveridge was quizzed by homicide detectives last night and he's expected to front court later this afternoon.
2: The International Monetary Fund expects Australia's economic growth to slow over the next 2 years. Here's Sarah Amir.
9: The IMF has handed out its report card for Australia, warning that the Reserve Bank may need to raise interest rates further. While it's predicting economic growth to slow, household spending and business investment could potentially withstand pressures, keeping inflation elevated for longer. The RBA has hiked rates 3 times this year, with the cash rate sitting at 4.35%. Markets are now pricing in an 88% chance of another rate rise in September. It comes after the US Federal Reserve raised interest rates for the first time in over 3 years.
2: Inner Melbourne Council is calling on the government to release funding for a sporting precinct in Fisherman's Bend to help support the area's growing population. The City of Port Phillip says the government is withholding the developer contributions needed to build the Sandridge Recreation Reserve in Port Melbourne. Mayor Alex Makin says the precinct, which is planned to include sporting facilities and community spaces, is critical to servicing the needs of up to 80,000 residents that are expected to be living in Fisherman's Bend by 2050.
10: Rather than children being turned away and being unable to play sport, that they would be able to participate in facilities, they'll be able to participate in sporting activities, and they'll be able to participate in our community.
2: The government has been contacted for comment. And in sport news, tennis player Adam Walton says he's realised a dream by being selected in Australia's Davis Cup squad for this weekend's tie against Poland in Brisbane. The winning team will go into next year's World Group qualifiers. The world number 102 says he's worked hard to break into the squad at the age of 27.
11: It's a dream come true. Just to be on the squad named and get my number is really special. And whether I play or whoever plays, I'll be doing my best for Australia. And I just can't wait to do it here in Brisbane too.
2: And to the weather across Victoria, mostly clear conditions right across the state this evening with light winds. Tomorrow, it'll be dry, mild and mostly sunny with some areas of morning fog and frost inland and light to moderate north to northwesterly winds with a few afternoon sea breezes along the Gippsland coast. In Melbourne tomorrow, it'll be a mostly sunny day with a top of 22 and warming up over the weekend. Saturday, sunny 25. Sunday, mostly sunny 27, but windy conditions as well. Right now, it's 13 degrees, ABC News.
12: Good evening. Welcome to PM. I'm Barbara Miller, coming to you from Gadigal Land in Sydney. Tonight, students, backpackers and visa overstayers, the focus of a major overhaul of Australia's migration system. Also, two teenage boys charged over an alleged mistaken identity murder in Sydney. And no worries about crocodiles. The Fitzroy River gets the go-ahead for rowing and canoeing at the Brisbane Olympics.
13: We know there's been some critics around, but it fell on deaf ears with us. We know how good this facility is and how good this river is.
12: Who arrives, who stays, and who leaves? Those were the three questions the Home Affairs Minister sought to answer as he unveiled the government's planned migration overhaul. The speech was a long time coming. A scheduled appearance at the National Press Club last month was cancelled at the last minute. Tony Burke acknowledged the delay as he took to the stage.
14: There's a line at the start of Tom Stoppard's Rosencrantz and Guildenstern Are Dead that there's an art to the building of suspense. So here we are. It's good to be here with each and every one of you.
12: Political reporter Isabella Tolhurst is in Canberra. Isabella, before he got to his concrete announcements, there was a pretty long preamble, wasn't there, from the minister. He sort of challenged some of the narratives around the migration debate. What did you make of that?
15: I thought that was really interesting, and the Home Affairs Minister Tony Burke got a bit defensive at the start of his speech to the press club. He, as you said, wanted to break down some misconceptions, one of which being around housing. He said that housing problems in Australia do exist, but that the issues aren't caused by migration. He said instead they can be solved by migration, pointing out that the housing crisis is largely because there are fewer people living in each home now than there were in the past. And he says immigration does need to soften to allow housing to catch up. But he wanted to sort of break down one of those, what he calls misconceptions. There was another one he spoke about yoga teachers. He says he's frustrated by this narrative that the government lets in more yoga teachers than construction workers. He says the government let in zero yoga teachers. And that's a claim that is constantly made that he finds really frustrating. He also rejected suggestions that these changes are linked to the current political climate.
14: For the sake of just saying something that is demonstrably true, all of these reforms were started and the work started last year. Every measure I'm going to go through had been largely worked up and formalised by February of this year.
15: Tony Burke didn't specify in that quote that he was talking about One Nation, but of course we can infer that with the rise of One Nation, this migration debate has certainly heated up.
12: Certainly has. Now, students, backpackers and visa overstayers will all be impacted by these proposed changes. Talk us through the key announcements.
15: Yeah, international students are one of the main groups who will be affected. International students will be effectively banned from bringing their family members to Australia. There are some exceptions for this that won't apply to family members who are currently in Australia, and there'll be carve-outs for people from Pacific regions and the ASEAN nations, as well as people doing

0: certain courses like PhDs, but there'll also be a crackdown on international students from visa hopping and jumping course to course just to keep their visa active and so they can stay in Australia. And so the government's introducing a new rule for international students that they must move up in their qualifications, not across or down. The other big area that the government is clamping down on is backpackers and working holiday visa makers. Under the changes, visa holders who want to stay in the country for longer than 1 year will go to a ballot system for years 2 and 3, and the number of spots that are available have been reduced. So second year ballots will be limited to 45,000 spots. That's down from about 57,000 people who were approved last year. It'll be even more limited for people who want to stay for a third year in Australia. But of course, this won't affect people from the UK with those fair trade agreements in place as well. So those are the major changes. Home Affairs Minister Tony Burke did say that it's really a simple program. Here's what he had to say about how it all works.
1: If you want to come on a temporary basis to Australia, apply for a temporary visa. If you want to come to Australia permanently, apply for a permanent visa. And if you no longer have a valid visa, you should leave Australia. That's all it is.
0: Tony Burke has admitted, though, that the measures he's announced today don't go as far as he would like them to. He says that extra measures will require legislation, and he hopes that the coalition will come to the negotiating table to try and work out and discuss some additional legislative changes to help crack down on migration as well.
2: Isabella Tallhurst there. Let's get some reaction now to those changes to the migration settings. The hospitality industry and farmers aren't happy with them. The coalition hasn't released its migration policy yet, but has indicated it's open to working with the government. Alison Shaw reports.
3: Staying in Australia, for some, could soon come down to the roll of a dice. The federal government clamping down on backpackers as part of its shake-up to Australia's migration system. But the criticism has been swift.
4: We do not understand at all why it has to be so complicated. And again, it's politics that is irrelevant to us. I mean, we just need to be able to cost-effectively produce food and fibre.
3: Hamish McIntyre is president of the National Farmers Federation.
4: We just don't need to be all paying more for labour than we have to, obviously, if we're competing against each other in situations. Again, will it drive down our gross margins, but in the end it'll make food more expensive in Australia.
3: He says farmers are furious over the Home Affairs Minister's announcement confirming a 3-month processing timeframe for working holiday makers when approvals had previously taken only days.
4: The problem is from a farming point of view though, we do spend money and it's expensive to train, working holiday makers to do the tasks we want to, and there's a cost involved in that for all farmers and also our regional towns are, you know, where they are such an important role in our coffee shops and pubs, etc. So it's being forced to retrain more expenses as you start afresh with new working holiday makers.
3: There's been similar umbrage from the hospitality industry, the Australian Restaurant and Cafe Association labelling the changes reckless and warning that restricting temporary migrants will risk worsening an already severe worker shortage. Today's announcement coincided with new data from the Australian Bureau of Statistics showing Australia's population has grown by nearly 400,000 people in 12 months, with overseas migration accounting for almost 3/4 of the increase. Nationals leader Matt Canavan accused Minister Tony Burke of insulting the intelligence of regional Australians.
5: Now, having failed to bring down the numbers, the government is now resorting to using our farmers, our tourist industry, other regional industries as whipping boys for their failure to bring down migration.
3: But Liberal frontbencher and Shadow Immigration Minister John O'Donoghue says Labor's changes are a step forward and says the Liberal Party would be open to working with the government.
6: There are some measures that have been announced that, of course, have merit and that may go some way to dealing with this problem. But there is so much more to do and, of course, our door remains open when it comes to some of those legislative changes.
3: There's also a plan to crack down on visitors overstaying their visas, which has been slammed by the Asylum Seeker Resource Centre, which says there could be dire consequences for refugees and people seeking asylum. Green Senator Larissa Waters says the government's policy is shameful and cruel.
7: Labor's grand plan is a return to

0: Phil Honeywood is Chief Executive of the International Education Association of Australia. He says many students from South Asia who might be married fairly early in life would be discouraged from seeking to study in Australia.
1: Bear in mind, of course, that student's spending three times more than an Australian student would be on tuition fees, and they're really adding to our economy while they're here. And I think it's going to be very interesting for your listeners when they're waiting 2 or 3 hours for an Uber in future, because if you talk to any Uber driver, you'll tend to find that they're often the partner of an international student or an international student themselves. And curiously, it's actually often international students, their partners, that are prepared to do the jobs that young Australians will no longer do.
0: Meanwhile, the construction sector has backed Labor's plan, with Housing Industry Australia praising the government's reform that would mean construction workers are considered a priority profession for skilled visa approvals, alongside agriculture, fisheries, resources and teaching visas.
2: Alison Shaw there. This is PM. I'm Barbara Miller, and you can hear all the programs live or you can catch up later on ABC Listen. Two teenagers have been charged with murder over the alleged mistaken identity shooting of a 23-year-old university student earlier this month in Sydney's southwest. Police allege the 14 and 16-year-old boys helped the gunmen by supplying a weapon and organising vehicles used in the attack. Criminologists say teenagers are increasingly being recruited by organised crime groups for just a few $100. Christy Sexton-McGrath reports.
3: It's a murder investigation that's exposed a new disturbing tactic in the underworld, recruiting teenagers to do the dirty work.
4: This incident has all the hallmarks of an organised crime murder.
3: Homicide Squad Detective Superintendent Joe Dewey says police have charged two boys, aged 14 and 16, over the shooting death of 23-year-old Marco Tapia at his home in Glenalpine in Sydney's southwest last month. Police allege the teenagers helped prepare for and clean up after the murder, disposing of vehicles, supplying a weapon and cleaning properties.
4: Look, they were, if I can use the word, very clumsy in what they did. They left a trail of evidence behind. It wasn't very difficult for us to locate them. One of the offenders, the 14-year-old offender, as he attempted to burn the kill car, burnt himself in the process and ended up in hospital.
3: Police say the boys were not present for the entire crime and they are searching for another three alleged offenders who entered Mr. Tapia's home and carried out the shooting. Both the boys who've been charged are still at school and had no previous dealings with police.
4: I am shocked. We are very shocked.
3: And Detective Superintendent Joe Dewey says it's part of a growing phenomenon of gangs recruiting teenagers to commit crime. In this case, some of the details are still unclear.
4: Look, we don't know exactly how they were recruited, but I can give you what we believe generally operates in these circumstances. Generally, there are facilitators who are responsible for locating participants in these crimes, whatever that those roles may be. They will target vulnerable young people, street kids, or street gangs, members attached to those things. And then once they've located them, they'll recruit them into an encrypted chat where they talk about what's actually required from them.
3: And this isn't just a Sydney problem. The federal police have also raised concerns about criminals using encrypted apps to recruit young offenders. Dr. James Martin is an associate professor in criminology at Deakin University.
5: We've seen these kinds of crimes not take place not just in New South Wales, but here in Victoria as well. Young people who are being commissioned by these things have been very significant players in the tobacco wars that have been raging not just here in Victoria, but around the country as well.
3: And why are teenagers as young as 14 attractive to organised crime groups?
5: They're pretty expendable. They're cheap to hire. Often we see very serious criminal activity, you know, things like tobacco shop firebombings, costing as little as a few hundred dollars to children. They're easier to manipulate than adult offenders and are more easily induced by these, you know, smaller amounts of money.
3: Are we effectively seeing an air task of a crime model emerge here where organised crime groups can outsource those individual jobs to teenagers?
5: There's two main problems that are underlying this trend. The first is technological. So it is easier and easier for offenders to connect with young people through these kind of Airtasker type encrypted applications. So there's a technological driver, but I think the really big underlying driver is the illicit markets that

0: provide organised crime with their power and their money have expanded rapidly in Australia over the past decade. So if we go back to 2016-17, Australians were spending around $8.6 billion a year on illicit drugs. The most recent estimates by the Australian Criminal Intelligence Commission put that number closer these days to around $14 billion, so substantial increases. And that's not counting the massive expansion of our biggest newest illicit market, tobacco, which is around $7, $8 billion just on its own. So the organized crime communities that are funding this kind of stuff flush with cash and power at the moment.
1: James Martin says there's no simple fix to the problem.
0: We're talking about young people who are often from very vulnerable and kind of marginalised communities.
1: Police say the two boys charged with Marco Tapia's murder remain in custody and will return to Parramatta Children's Court in November.
2: Christy Sexton McGrath there. The US Central Bank has done something it last did in July 2023, raised interest rates. The Federal Reserve hiked its benchmark rate a quarter of a percentage point to 3.75 to 4%. The Fed's decision provoked an angry reaction from Donald Trump, who said the board was hostile and the US interest rate should be 1% or less. Lucy Ellis is chief economist at Westpac. Lucy Ellis, welcome. The Fed Chairman Kevin Warsh cited three drivers of the decision to raise rates in the US: a stronger economy, inflation that had been too high for too long, and geopolitics. He said there was no hiding from hotspots around the world. Do you think the Fed have held rates under those conditions?
3: Frankly, no. The Federal Reserve's policy rate is still lower than the RBA's. The US is a bit further away from their own inflation target than Australia is from its. On the main measures of inflation, there are measures of inflation that are a bit more benign, but in terms of their target, they're a bit further away. Their labour market is tighter and likely to remain so. And of course, we're all facing the issues around high energy and commodity prices. So it would have been, quite odd if the Fed had chosen to stand pat.
2: And given that there's no clear end yet, at least in sight, to the energy crisis resulting from the Iran war, does that limit the potential impact of this rate hike?
3: Not necessarily. As Governor Warsh made clear, it's not so much oil prices themselves or a relative price, as he put it in the press conference. What they're trying to ensure is that then doesn't flow through into second round inflation in other prices. It's that pass through that they're worried about. An inflation target for a central bank is designed to be flexible enough that the price of one thing can go up, as long as it then doesn't become more generalised inflation. We're also noting that, for example, in the last 24 hours, Saudi Arabia has made announcements about how quickly it can get its pipelines back on track, which has actually been a very rapid recovery from after the damage they incurred recently. And, of course, it's in the world's interests to not let this get out of hand. And so, again, we're starting to see headlines about, oh, we're going to go back to the table. The negotiations, might be happening next week. The oil price isn't independent of people's decisions around the two conflicts that are driving it, which is in Iran and the Russia-Ukraine war.
2: And in broad terms, what does the first hike in more than 3 years in the US mean for the Australian economy?
3: Because we have a floating exchange rate, central banks can fulfil their own domestic mandates without having to move in lockstep with some other country. That's part of monetary policy independence, having that floating exchange rate so that you can set interest rates according to your own domestic situation. What it does imply, though, is it's a read on the common shock that we're all experiencing. One of the things that the Federal Reserve has been talking about recently is the implications of the AI boom. Investment is very strong in the US, and that's largely data centres. And here also in Australia, we're seeing very strong investment coming from data centres and the associated renewable energy investment. But it has definitely been supporting growth and, you know, some would argue pressuring resources in a way that would not be there if we hadn't had that AI and data centre boom.
2: So getting to the part of the interview where we do the crystal ball bit, what should mortgage holders here expect when the Reserve Bank meets at the end of the month?
3: At the margin, we think November's a bit more likely than September. We think that around the table, there'll be quite considered debate in the boardroom, but they might go in September. If they don't go in September, they'll go in November. So we are expecting another rate hike. We also think there is likely to be debate in the board about how quickly the economy can grow. The RBA has a very downbeat view of how fast Australia can grow without spurring more inflation. But if you look at some of the reporting around what's likely to be in the intergenerational report coming out next week, what's being reported about that particular document implies a more upbeat view of Australia's growth capacity. And that therefore has different implications for how fast we can grow without spurring inflation and therefore how we should interpret where Australia is at the moment.
2: That's Lucy Ellis, Chief Economist at Westpac. Some of the athletes at the Brisbane Olympics are set to have a truly Australian experience with the competition to take place in a crocodile-inhabited river. Fitzroy River in Rockhampton, 7 hours north of Brisbane, has been approved by World Rowing as the site for rowing and canoeing events at the 2032 Games. While it's making for some alarming-sounding headlines, locals say the crocodile risk has been blown out of proportion. Angus Randall reports.
4: How fast do you think you could row if a crocodile was on your tail? The Brisbane Olympic and Paralympic rowing will be taking place in Rockhampton, sharing a habitat with saltwater crocodiles. But Deputy Mayor Drew Wickerson is not focused on the river's scaly inhabitants.
5: Our eyes now are clearly focused on moving forward, just like a good rower. We're just looking at the end goal of that.
4: The International Olympic Committee has signed off on rowing and canoe sprint events on Rockhampton's Fitzroy River. Aside from the crocs, there had also been concerns about currents and flooding that might come from using a natural river course. Drew Wickerson says the approval puts any concerns about Rockhampton's viability to bed.
5: We know there's been some critics around, but it fell on deaf ears with us. We know how good this facility is and how good this river is.
4: Rockhampton joins other Olympic co-hosts outside Brisbane, including the Gold Coast, Sunshine Coast, Toowoomba and Townsville. Sarah Black is the president of the Rockhampton Fitzroy Rowing Club. She says the city of 85,000 has often hosted major rowing events, so it's ready for the world's best athletes.
6: You know, if you're a school rower and you're like, well, I'm rowing on the Olympic course, so this is where the Olympics will be in 2032, that's pretty special. And I think it helps build momentum. Maybe they'll come back as athletes rowing for their country.
4: But back to crocodiles. Last year, several crocodiles, including one about 2.5 metres long, was spotted at the North Rockhampton Golf Course, about 1 kilometre from the rowing course. And in 2023, a 4-metre croc was spotted in water on the outskirts of town. John Lever is the director of Kurana Crocodile Farm, half an hour east of Rockhampton. He says the croc concerns have been blown out of proportion.
7: There is no great threat there. There are people, school kids out there rowing every day of the week at the moment, you know, and if it was considered to be a danger, they wouldn't allow those school kids out there.
4: The Fitzroy River marks the southern end of saltwater crocodiles' territory in Australia. John Lever says it means crocs in the area are few and far between and might not have the energy to chase a canoe.
7: For a start, they're cold-blooded animals. The water temperature in the Fitzroy gets pretty chilly here in winter, so young crocodiles die because they can't maintain a certain amount of heat. They can't eat if their temperature goes below 22 degrees. So there's a whole lot of factors in there that will tell you this is not a densely populated river at all. It's a very sparsely populated crocodile river.
4: David White operates Solar Whisper Crocodile and Wildlife Cruises in the Daintree River in far north Queensland. He admits he doesn't know Rockhampton's river system, but he does know crocodiles, and he worries holding rowing and canoe sprints on any croc country sends the wrong message about the risks the prehistoric predators pose.
8: The croc-wise message needs to be consistent, you know, across the board. And if you're saying to people, don't go out and canoe,

0: was in crocodile habitat, and they're saying, you know, it's all right to go out in a rummy skiff because it's the Olympics. It really belittles the message.
1: Under the current Queensland Crocodile Management Plan, only crocodiles over 2 metres in size or crocodiles displaying dangerous behaviour can be removed. However, in areas where human-crocodile interaction is high, all crocs can be targeted for removal. The State Department of Environment, Tourism, Science and Innovation has been contacted for comment on its crocodile mitigation plan during the Olympics.
2: Crocodile mitigation plan. Ah, that's an interesting one. Angus Randall with that report. And that's it for PM for this Thursday. I'm Barbara Miller. I hope you can join me again tomorrow. Good night.

0: Good evening, Nicholas Hines with ABC News. The Coalition says it wants to see the detail of the government's migration changes, but is sceptical, based on what Home Affairs Minister Tony Burke announced today. Here's Isabella Tolhurst.
1: The government's plan to reduce migration includes barring international students from bringing their families, reducing the number of second and third year working holiday visas, and plans to detain and deport visa overstayers. Tony Burke says he'd like the measures to go further, but needs the Coalition's support. Deputy Liberal leader Jane Hume says she'd like to see any proposed legislation, but remains sceptical.
2: This government has a track record of putting together legislation that's inevitably going to wedge the Coalition that we simply can't support for one reason or another.
1: The Coalition has not yet released the details of its migration policy.
0: Some migration experts are blaming Labor for divisive rhetoric around migrants. One Nation's Pauline Hanson has taken some credit for Labor's reforms and for driving the agenda, but she's also been criticised for racist rhetoric, which she denies. Director of the Australian National University's Migration Hub, Professor Alan Gamlin, says the rhetoric towards migrants has been harmful.
3: There really has been a lack of explanation and justification of what the government's doing on migration, and that silence has led to the spread and the proliferation of misinformation and disinformation and myths and stereotypes.
0: Hundreds of students skipped school and marched through Melbourne CBD this afternoon as part of a second national protest against Pauline Hanson and One Nation. Organiser Year 12 student Jules Arpula says students oppose Ms Hanson's comments about Indigenous Australians.
4: She's also said some totally reprehensible things, that Aboriginal people and society is primitive, which obviously continues her racist political career, basically. And so we think the terrain has been shifted very far to the right.
0: Ms Hanson has said she apologises if those comments offended people and has previously condemned the protests. A 31-year-old man arrested at Melbourne Airport on Saturday with a phone allegedly containing videos of beheadings and other extremist material has been denied bail. Sasha Payne reports.
5: Mohammed Amadzi from Roxburgh Park in Melbourne's outer north has been charged with accessing violent extremist material and refusing to comply with an order to disclose the passcode to his phone. Australian Federal Police allege a search of his seized phone found material that included videos of shootings, beheadings, mass casualties and other extremist content. Mr Amadzi appeared via video link at the Melbourne Magistrates Court today but was not required to speak. The magistrate said his release on bail would pose an unacceptable risk and remanded him to appear before the court in January.
0: A long-running pay dispute between the Victorian government and public school educators has come to an end, with teachers overwhelmingly backing the new pay deal. The offer guarantees a pay rise of at least 28.3% over 4 years, as well as reduced meeting hours and a $2,000 bonus. Education union members had already indicated support for the offer, which was then put to a vote of all public school staff. The government today confirmed more than 90% of educators have voted to approve the agreement. Overseas, a new study has found climate change likely contributed to the glacier collapse that unleashed devastating floods on the Nepal-Tibet border. The World Weather Attribution Study says the disaster was the result of a compound event that was caused by rising temperatures, thinning glaciers and pre-existing geological weaknesses. More than 1,400 people have died and thousands more are missing. And the Trump administration has denied the Palestinian president's visa to attend the UN General Assembly in New York for the second year in a row. Here's the BBC's Tom Bateman.
6: This will be the second year running the Trump administration has blocked the Palestinian president, Mahmoud Abbas, from travelling to New York

0: to speak at the United Nations General Assembly. The Trump administration accuses the PA and the PLO, the Palestinians' internationally recognized representative organizations, of glorifying terrorism and trying to, in its words, internationalize the conflict by pursuing Israel at global bodies like the International Criminal Court. The groups reject the accusations, and the move puts the US at odds with numerous countries, including the UK and France, that recognized a Palestinian state last year.
1: Weather-wise, in Victoria, mostly clear conditions this evening, and tomorrow a bit of fog and frost inland before a mild and mostly sunny day right across the state. In Melbourne tomorrow, mostly sunny 22. On Saturday, sunny 25. Windy on Sunday, but mostly sunny 27. Right now it's 12 degrees.
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7: Don't worry, Mr. B. I have a cunning plan to solve the problem.
8: Yes, Mordick, let us not forget that you tried to solve the problem of your mother's low ceiling by cutting off her head.
9: Makes sense if you think about it. We have got Sir Tony Robinson, who will be joining us a little later in the show. So put on your seatbelts and get the time machine warmed up, whether it's about Time Team or whether it's going back to the various eras of Blackadder. The wonderful Baldrick, Sir Tony Robinson, a champion of history, a champion of so many great causes as well, and a very fine raconteur. We'll be having an audience with Sir Tony, as I say, later in the show. So looking forward to that very much. And 70 years of TV, as you've probably been aware, with all the promos happening across the various broadcast networks. And we have got an absolute gem of a time capsule flooding us back to those moments in TV history. That's also in tonight's menu. Coming up shortly, though, it is Mr. Garden himself. That is Justin Calverley. Now, I realise we've got all of Hobart listening in. We've got all of Melbourne and parts beyond. So here is a chance for you to make the most of Justin's expertise. If you don't know the man, he is Mr. Silver Tongue and Mr. Green Thumb. He is brilliant when it comes to how things grow and why they're not growing. And if you'd like to send through a text, you can do that right now and it will go to the top of the queue on 0437 774 774. That's to send through your garden question, whatever is thwarting you. If there's a mystery, if there's a spare pot that needs filling, or maybe a spare spot in the garden that needs filling, should you prune back? Should you be weeding? Should you be mulching? What should you be planting? You get the hang of it. 0437 774 774. Or call in. Why not talk to Justin in person? That way you can step him through the enigma that you're currently confronting. 1300 222 774. You are with David Astle right across Hobart and Melbourne. Looking forward to your company all night as we get into a bit of business with storytelling, with gardening. Gardening to kick off. Call now. Make the most of it. Text or call 1300 222 774. Have a chat to Mr. Garden himself.

0: Bob Seger, getting old school with rock and roll, but we are talking about more rockery and what is rolling, the whole idea of the garden and what you should be doing with the garden. And by the way, we customarily have a traffic cross and we're just trying to troubleshoot at the moment. I know many of you listen around Melbourne if you're commuting or getting in, and we normally have the traffic cross at this point, but we just have some issues that we're trying to rectify, so we are aware of that little gap in the jigsaw. It is time to call in or text in with a garden conundrum that you do have, or maybe you've got some mystery you'd like to solve, or maybe some spare place, space that you'd like to fill. How do you fill it? Should you be mulching? What kind of love does the lawn deserve at this moment? 1300 222 774. Make the most of this opportunity, because Justin Calverley, he knows his onions, his spring onions, and all other vegetables too. You can text in on 0437 774 774, as Danny and Brenda have done, and they'll be high in the queue. You can get in that queue too on that text line, 0437 774 774. It's 18 to 7.
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10: Traffic.
11: Good evening, it's Caroline Ferguson from Transport Victoria. All lanes have been reopened on Eastlink in both directions following an earlier serious collision at the Monash Freeway entry ramp. There's also been a serious collision in Surry Hills. Riversdale Road's closed to traffic both ways between Warragul and Elgar Rose. It's also affecting Route 70 trams. If you're driving, you can head along Canterbury Road or the Burwood Highway. They're catching a train. Major delays for the Glen Waverley line of up to 20 minutes, but they're now clearing. It's after an early equipment fault in the Gardiner area. The freeways and arterials are eased up really well. If you're catching a tram through Brunswick, just a short section of Route 6 and 58 are actually being replaced by buses due to some tram stop works. You could also hop onto an upfield line train. That's a good alternative through that neck of the woods. That's the latest in traffic and transport. It's 17 to 7.
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0: I think they call that the demonstration effect. As soon as I said that we don't have traffic, the wonderful Caroline Ferguson swooped in and delivered traffic. And suddenly, that gadget that I was showing you and why it doesn't work, it worked. And we're very grateful for that. We are about to chat to about gardening. Jump in.

0: call in. And now I'm just going to repeat these numbers because I know that those listening in Tasmania will not have these as their default numbers in their phone. So it does bear repeating. Please forgive me for regular listeners. The number to call is 1300 222 774. If you've got any question, any contribution you'd like to make tonight, whether it's talking to Baldrick or whether it is talking about some flashback TV or to play the quiz, and to text in again at any point, it is 0437 774 774. The kind of numbers that Justin knows well, but he even knows the kind of numbers when it comes to pH levels and how much mulch or too much mulch is a good thing. He is the horticulturalist and author of The Urban Food Forester. And Justin, good evening.
1: Evening, David. How are you?
0: Good. Now, in your portfolio tonight is Tasmania. Before we get to some queries, how different is the sort of Tasmanian climate and Tasmanian gardens to Victorian gardens, speaking generally?
1: Well, it really comes down to elevation. So being that little bit further south, our seasons do vary slightly. So in some parts of Tassie, you know, be maybe 3 weeks to a month behind what we kind of expect in Melbourne in terms of temperature. Mm-hmm. But if you were to live on the top of Mount Macedon or up towards, the snowfields, it's actually quite similar.
0: Yeah.
1: And we do see a lot of similar species and similar soil types because at one point we were joined.
0: That's true. Gondwana, the big supercontinent. Okay, questions are coming in thick and fast. This one's from Brenda in Preston. Good evening, David and Justin. I have a spotted begonia that sits in a pot. It's become infected with mould. I've cut off all the affected leaves. Is this enough? Asks Brenda.
1: Yeah, absolutely. So potentially wherever it was getting a little bit too moist over the wintertime and the mould set in. But that's a good, you've done the right thing, Brenda. Cut it all back. And now with a bit of sunshine and a bit of more airflow, because that's common in springtime, it's a lot windier and obviously warmer temperatures, it'll bounce back really well.
0: Okay. Best of luck with that, Brenda. Does she need to put any sort of lifter in or slow fertiliser?
1: Well, if the potting mix is less than two years old, then that should absolutely be fine. If it's more than 2 years old, maybe a repot would be better.
0: Just a simple question, although it might have quite a nuanced answer. What's the easiest veggie or fruit to plant for beginners? This is someone who just wants to get their fingers dirty, but try and find the easier of the choices.
1: Probably the easiest would be something like silver beet.
0: Mm-hmm, okay.
1: So you can plant it nearly all year round, very forgiving, and it's a pick again, come again crop. So the more you pick, the more it comes on, and highly ornamental. It just ticks all the boxes.
0: I also found tomatoes to be pretty foolproof, but I know that we're in this threshold season at the moment, and there's still a bit of frost around, potentially next week too, with some very clear skies. So tomatoes, they should be pretty good though around about now, with keeping one eye on the frost situation.
1: Yeah, absolutely. So usually I advise people this time, especially in Melbourne and especially in Tassie, you could be sowing your seeds now, but if they do pop up, there is a chance of late frost, so keep them covered.
0: Okay.
1: I personally wait until November or so.
0: All right. So wait for the cup, essentially, or wait for the jacarandas to pop. Karen's in Moorabbin with a question about kiwi, I think. Is it kiwi fruit, Karen? Hello, Karen. Whoops,
2: hello.
0: Beg your pardon. That was me getting the buttons wrong. I've only been in the biz for 8 years. Now, what's going on with your kiwi berry?
2: Not much. I got two. I bought two, and they hadn't leafed yet. Well, the first one that leafed is now looking very sad. I hadn't put them in the ground yet, but it's looking very, very sad, all wilted and and everything. And the other one, fine.
0: Okay, well, that's weird. What do you reckon if one's happy and one's sad, Justin?
1: So probably because if they're still in a pot, that because they've shot now, they're going to be very hungry and very thirsty. As we know, kiwis are quite a vigorous vine with very large leaves. So if they've still been in the same pot you bought them in, it probably needs to go up a size with some fresh mix and a lot more water. Wilting, number one sign, it's just not getting enough water. So it sounds like the soil is not delivering the water. You need some fresh soil.
2: So if I put them... Does that apply to kiwi berries as well as kiwis?
1: Exactly. Yep, treat them the same.
0: Is there a kiwi accent I can detect in your voice, Karen?
2: I don't think so.
0: Okay, I just thought you might have been nostalgic. I thought you might have been planning your third cousins there, just a theory. But best of luck with that. All right.
2: Thank you.
0: No worries.
2: I have one other question.
0: Yeah, go for it.
2: What do they call them? Spaghetti squash.
0: Oh.
1: Yes.
0: Never heard of those.
2: When would I need to put them in to

0: put them in, grow the seeds.
1: Okay.
2: So, yeah, you can start this. If you've got a little hothouse situation, you can definitely get the seeds in now, but they definitely love warmer soil temperatures, so they wouldn't be going into the ground until we've, and probably about the same time as tomatoes. So you're looking at a soil temperature above like 17 degrees. So that's probably a good 6 to 8 weeks away. But you can start your seeds now if you've got a hothouse.
0: Yeah, okay. Thank
1: good
0: you.
1: Good on
0: very
1: you,
0: much.
1: Karen. Thanks for calling
0: thank
1: in. As Joni says, my dad, Justin and David, said, don't plant tomatoes until cup day. That was dad's advice from Joni. Love that. 11 minutes now to 7. Couple of texts coming in. We'll get to a Sally in Richmond in a moment. This one is from it's Jane, who's texting in. Now, she's in Copping in Tasmania. What about some natural sprays for capeweed, please, Justin?
2: Yeah, that's a really, really difficult one. Natural herbicides tend to be on the weaker side. So sometimes salty water, depending on on the vegetation, but then you can't overdo it because then you're going to make your soil too saline. There are some products out there, one in particular called Slasher, and the whole idea of that is it's oil-based, and we know how eucalyptus mulch can sometimes suppress plants. Yep. So these oil-based sprays actually stop the plants from photosynthesizing temporarily. It's worth a try, but really, you know, the best, my favorite method for getting rid of weeds, just cover it, block all the sunlight out.
1: Best of luck. That's Jane. And the oil-based product might be what you want if you're going to go for a spray. And to otherwise, just go to the big carpet if it's not too big an area. Sally's in Richmond with her own puzzle to solve. Good evening, Sally.
3: Hi, David. Hi, Justin.
2: Sally.
3: Bougainvillea in a pot in a very small courtyard. It's growing up against a wall that's on the southern side of the house. It gets full baking sun in summer, which is why I planted the bougainvillea there to try and cool the wall down. And it gets maybe two-thirds of the wall is in shade in winter, so only the top third gets sun. And the bougainvillea doesn't thrive, and it doesn't thrive all year, so it doesn't do well. I've pulled it out once and tried again, but it's just looking really sad and sorry, and I'm figuring it's the wrong thing for the spot.
1: What do you reckon, Justin?
2: Yeah, they do like it very warm. You know, being subtropical plants, they like it very, very warm. Did you, Sally, did you say it was in a pot?
3: Yeah.
2: Yeah, that's also an issue because they're quite a vigorous climber. So finding a pot that's large enough that will provide them with enough food is really difficult. You're probably looking at a pot that needs to be about half a metre tall by half a metre wide.
3: Okay.
2: And then you've got to be able to change the mix in that every few years. So if possible, if you were to be able to get it in the ground, you'd see very different result.
3: Okay. But if I dig it out and refresh the potting mix and give that one go, that would be worth a try?
2: Absolutely, yeah. And then in the wintertime when it slows right down, that's when you give it a big haircut. And then when this warm weather kicks in, that wakes it up, and then you'll see a whole other side to it.
3: Beautiful. I'll give it
2: be
3: one more.
2: Be warned.
1: Fingers crossed for you, Sally. I hope you get a big bougainvillea explosion.
3: Thank you very much.
1: All the best. 8 minutes now to 7. Justin Cowley, his books are just as brilliant as his advice on the airways right now. The Urban Food Forester, and there's a couple of masterclasses and beginning classes too that Justin's doing. We'll get to those in a moment, but just inviting your calls and your queries. So many coming through at the moment. Now, Marcia suggested in terms of the kiwis, need a male and female plant to create fruit. Perhaps it's different in plant gender sensitivity too, suggests Marcia. What do you think, Justin?
2: Yes, definitely with kiwis you do need male and female, but it sounds like they're so young and because they're wilting that we're not even getting to that point that cross-pollination is even possible. So we've got to get them up, healthy and actively growing, and then hopefully we'll get some flowering material.
1: I welcome all theories, Marcia. Thank you for putting that forward. Barbara and Doug listening in at the moment, thanks for this segment. We have a gardening problem right now that's been plaguing us for years. Our beautiful garden, it's on the Mornington Peninsula, has been overtaken by oxalis. We were wondering if you have a magical solution. Is it similar to capeweed, Justin?
2: Yeah, exactly the same. And oxalis is quite nasty and quite tough because it's a little perennial bulb. Those bulbs, you know, that's all be going underground now, but then they just come back year after year. Okay. So the suppression is going to take years if you're going to use the suppression method.
1: Still a chance if you're quick to send through a text 0437 774 774. We've got Justin's company for another 6 or so minutes. Still some queries coming your way. This one's from Marilyn, I think. David, Justin, I have a gooseberry bush that has been growing for several years and has never had one piece of fruit off it. I've fed it sulfate of potash to no avail. I live in Altona, just to set the picture, which is always

0: helpful. Can you please tell me why I am getting no fruit on this gooseberry bush?
1: Yeah, it sounds like it's a pollination issue, so you don't have an appropriate pollinator in the garden. So if it's, when they say gooseberry, it's, I'm not sure if they mean the Chinese gooseberry, which is also the kiwi fruit, depending on names.
0: Yeah, it is true. It's rebranded, isn't it?
1: Yeah, that's right. So that could be the issue that you need. You may have a male and you need the female, or vice versa.
0: Okay. All right. Well, I hope that helps you. This one's another query about when should I plant my silver beets? We've got this cup day for things like tomatoes and a few other things we talked about. But this one is for things like silver beet. Can they go in a little earlier, around about now?
1: Yeah, absolutely. So in Melbourne and most parts of Tasmania, they could go in almost any day of the year because that weather's warmed up. They used to be just purely a cool season crop, but with newer varieties now, they just go all year round. So go for it.
0: Okay. I tell you what is a delight for me and probably for many Victorians at the moment, I hope it's the same for Tasmanians, is the arrival of the wattlebirds. Well, they've always been there, but they're absolutely going, sort of gaga at the moment. It's prime feeding. They're just hanging off upside down like acrobatic lairs, suckling away at the bottle brush. It's just such a delight to see, Justin. I've just got to give that as a bit of a nature report at the moment.
1: There's so much life absolutely everywhere, and if we can provide as much diversity in habitat as possible, we get all these influxes of all these amazing creatures at this time of year.
0: The other thing that's been joyous, I've been trying to develop some undergrowth quite close to where my office is out the back of the house, and it's really been paying off because now we're getting those little curious spine bills that are cropping up, and they just balance on a twig and look through the glass right at me as I'm trying to, write some great, prose or putting together some cryptic clues. And I'm just so disarmed. They are just so dainty and beautiful. And creating those habitat gardens, it takes a bit of time, but when you get those rewards, you are just so buoyed by what you see and having nature visit.
1: It completely just changes your day, doesn't it, Dave?
0: It does,
1: those
0: mate.
1: Tiny little moments.
0: Yeah, and they're beautiful, and they seem quite fearless and so dainty with their little colours and their gorgeous sickle beaks too. That's their little spine bills that have been visiting. Hi, this is Jody. I have onion weed that's popping up all over my garden and would love to know how to get rid of it.
1: Eat it. That's my
0: all right.
1: We have it everywhere here as well. And, we've been eating it for about 20 years or so. So the bulb has a flavour profile. The leaf has a different flavour profile, and so does the flower.
0: Okay.
1: And the flowers in our garden are looking fantastic now. So it's called a sweet onion. So worth giving it a try. Have a bite. You can cook it. You can freeze it. You can make any way that you use garlic, is you could use it for garlic.
0: That's amazing. Okay. So suddenly not a weed, but a welcome plant. And John in Glen Iris has, David, good evening, gents. Can you recommend an evergreen ground cover that doesn't get much sun and the garden bed is some 40 centimetres wide? What should John be planting? He's in Glen Iris.
1: We were just talking about that with some students today. An absolute winner is Tetragonia tetragoides, or commonly known as Warrigal greens.
0: Mm-hmm.
1: It just goes bonkers. One plant will cover, 3-4 square metres. It's biennial, so it lives for 2 years, but it self-seeds so readily that it feels like it's perennial.
0: That's great.
1: And it's a weed suppressant, it's edible, and it makes your garden look really lush.
0: That's great. So Warrigal green it's called?
1: Yeah, Warrigal greens.
0: Beauty. This one too is, hi, this is Amber and Reza. Hi, David and Justin. Do I plant basil at the same time as tomatoes?
1: Yes, exactly.
0: Okay.
1: They love the same temperatures,
0: right,
1: and they just happen to taste good together too.
0: Okay, and I have a lemon tree. This is the last query because I'm really keen to promote your masterclasses. I have a lemon tree which I bought 5 years ago. First year we had lemons, but since then, nada. Why? It's on the south side. Also have gardenias close by that don't seem to thrive either. So it's a kind of south side problem there, Justin.
1: Yeah, so that's a phosphorus issue. You need the phosphorus in the soil to produce these flower buds, which they're hungry for right now. So, yeah, pop down the shops, look for a fertiliser that's high in phosphorus.
0: Okay. Now, let's give this plenty of space because this is going to inspire people if they are able to get along. You're doing a couple of different workshops, one big workshop that's happening in about a month's time. That's at Ceres. What's going on there, mate?
1: Yeah, so my latest book that came out, The Urban Food Forester, so this is the course that runs alongside that. So popping along, learning about how we can create edible forests in urban environments and perennial forests that will only get better in time, and, most people are looking for low-maintenance gardens. So it's about essentially planting up a Willy Wonka food forest in your own garden. that will naturalize, and then you just enjoy, sit and enjoy and pick grapes as you go.
0: Now, this is lovely. Geez, you paint a good picture. So that's actually class one. So if you'd like to get along and start the whole series, it begins on October 14. That's right. It's a series of workshop, or it's the one
1: that's
0: big
1: right.
0: one?
1: It's one big one. That's a 5 week. So it goes for 5 weeks.
0: Five weeks. Sessions. So get along too. If you'd like to know more, head to Ceres, which is CERES for those in Melbourne or Victoria who can travel in there, CERES.org.au, and seek out the Urban Food Forester course with the man himself, Justin Calverley. You can get the book if you can't make the course. Thanks a lot, mate.
1: Pleasure.
0: Coming up to seven, quiz after that.
2: Everything Melbourne.
3: Well, the local ABC gives me a voice. And even if my voice isn't that important, sometimes I can add something to the conversation, and I appreciate that.
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4: Good evening, Nicholas Hines with ABC News. Australia's population increased 1.4% in the 12 months to March this year, taking it to 27.9 million people. The Bureau of Statistics says net overseas migration accounted for 292,000, which is down from 309,000 the year prior. Home Affairs Minister Tony Burke today announced a shake-up of Australia's migration policy aimed at reducing net overseas migration to 225,000. Nadal Mustafa reports from Canberra.
5: The reforms unveiled today will crack down on visa hoppers and overstayers. Most international students will be banned from bringing their families to Australia, and there will be a limit on the stay of backpackers. The government will also toughen visa enforcement efforts by boosting offices and detention capacity. Shadow Immigration Minister John O'Dunham says the coalition wants the plan to go further.
6: There's more work to do. Happy to work with government, but we would like them to come to the table on some of the things we've been asking for.
5: Labor will implement changes that can be made under existing powers, but still wants a parliamentary path for further reforms.
4: A Melbourne man allegedly caught with extremist videos on his phone has been denied bail. 31-year-old Mohamed Ahmadzi was arrested at Melbourne Airport on Saturday. Australian Federal Police allege a search of his seized phone found material including videos of shootings, beheadings, mass casualties and other extremist content. He's been charged with accessing violent extremist material and refusing to comply with an order to disclose his phone's passcode. In court this afternoon, a magistrate said his release on bail would pose an unacceptable risk and reminded him to appear before the court in January. Overseas, UN-backed human rights experts have found reasonable grounds to believe the United States committed war crimes in two deadly strikes on Iran. The findings by the Independent International Fact-Finding Mission on Iran accuse Washington of orchestrating attacks on a school and sports facility in Iran in February at the onset of the war. It's also found Iranian authorities committed crimes against humanity during their deadly crackdown on anti-government protests. US officials have previously said their military operations are conducted in accordance with the laws of armed conflict, while Iran has consistently rejected allegations of systemic rights violations. The International Monetary Fund says the Reserve Bank of Australia should stand ready to hike interest rates as needed. Linda Gruen has more.
7: The IMF says that given persistent underlying inflation pressures, the RBA may need to raise interest rates further. It warns that additional spikes in global energy prices could see inflation stay high before reaching the target band of 2-3%. The IMF expects Australia's economic growth to slow over the next 2 years, though household spending and business investment could prove more resilient than expected, keeping inflation elevated for longer. It's widely expected that the RBA will raise the 4.35% cash rate by 25 basis points when it meets at the end of this month.
4: The European Commission has proposed banning children under 13 from social media. The European Commission President Ursula von der Leyen is unveiling the EU Kids Act, which aims to increase protections. Under the planned legislation, addictive features such as infinite scroll would be banned, while teens aged between 13 and 15 would be restricted from apps. Ms. von der Leyen says young people in Europe spend between 4 to 6 hours on average per day in front of screens.
8: 92% of Europeans say we should strengthen the protection of children and young people online. And around 70% are concerned about cyberbullying, harassment and grooming.
4: And the Tasmania Devils insist that big names are on the way for the team's inaugural AFL season in 2028. The Devils have pursued a number of star players, such as Brisbane forward Logan Morris, only for them to re-sign with their current clubs. But list manager Todd Patterson says the club's recruiting plan is well ahead of schedule. He says a number of contracted players have either already committed or are set to do so.
9: You'll only hear about the players we're not signing, but rest assured there's some very advanced conversations going on with some and there's commitments from others, so I'm not worried.
4: And Melbourne's Rectangular Stadium will host the Australia Cup soccer final next month between South Melbourne FC and Melbourne Victory. The October 10th fixture will mark the first all-Victorian final in the modern era of the national knockout competition. Tickets go on sale on Monday. Weather-wise in Victoria, it'll be dry, mild and mostly sunny right across the state tomorrow, with some areas of morning fog and frost inland. In Melbourne tomorrow, mostly sunny with a top of 22. On Saturday, sunny 25. Windy and mostly sunny on Sunday as well. Right now, it's 11 degrees.
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0: Right back, then you hear a tale of a faithful trip. We have got so many TV shows that you will remember here, including those that are less than antic. The whole Gilligan's Island, there you go, I gave you the answer, but what is this show? Oh, yeah. Come on, put your thinking caps on. A TV-flavoured quiz coming your way, if you'd like to be part of that. It's not all TV, but there are plenty of little TV tunes to identify, many of them very, very well known. All you have to do is call in right now, 1300 222 774. We encourage first-time callers as much as those seasoned callers. It'd be great to get a real mix of both. Give us a bell. Give us a try. See how you go in tonight's little TV quiz. 1300 222 774. So why TV, you ask, given that this is a radio show? Well, happy birthday, TV. It does turn 70 this month, so we thought we'd give something a little bit of a idiot box slant. And we'll also be talking to a bloke who was king and remains king of the TV screen. That is Sir Tony Robinson, better known as Baldrick for those lovers of sitcoms. As much as his wonderful hosting of so many great history and archaeological shows as well, from Worst Jobs in History to Time Team and everything else. So Tony Robinson himself will be joining us later in the show. So we do have a bit of a TV slant in tonight's lineup. So we thought we'd give a bit of a TV angle to tonight's quiz. If you feel like playing a game, you don't need to be an absolute squarehead. It's not all TV. It's just a mix of theme tunes and a few questions that are prompted by the names of TV shows. So call now, see how you fare. There's a mystery voice. If you're not first caller, there's a chance for you to get a bonus life as trying to work out who our mystery speaker is tonight. 1300 222 774 to get cracking. My name is David Astle, and it's great to have your company across both Victoria and Tasmania, filling in for Helen Shield there in the southern state. And looking forward to seeing how you go in the quiz. Oh, actually, before we do, a little poll. We're going to do a poll. Now, this poll is all about our next topic just after the quiz. I'm going to give you a number to text in, and I want you to text in with a single word. The text line is 0437 774 774. Now, you'll probably answer to both this, but you need to pick a side. The two choices are, or should I say, Jacinta, the one choice is, with your two options, messy or tidy. If you have a default state, if you tend to be messier, then you are messy. If you are very well organised and you're very tidy, you are tidy. Yes, there's plenty in between, and I'm probably in between, but I certainly slant more towards messy than tidy. So send through what your one end of the spectrum is. If you had to pick one end, which end would it be? Messy or tidy? Send through that one response. Matt Tribe

is on deck tonight, and he is crunching the numbers, and he will reveal what the bias is across those two states. And I'll be asking you that very question as you call in to play the quiz too. Messy or tidy? Vote now on 0437 774 774. A little poll, a big quiz, and then great TV chat coming up as well. This is Bad Loves. This is Lost. Welcome to Evenings on 774.

I'm one of those Bad Loves fans after the event. Just love their music. I think that's a great sound. That was from their debut album, Get On Board, came out in 94. And I can recommend the documentary that came out the following year that was put together by Clayton Jacobson, who called in a couple of years ago just to let people know about how fun it was to make that doco, fly-on-the-wall documentary called Holy Roadside, that takes you through the Bad Love story. And it really is a forensic look at how bands come to be and how they start to atrophy as well. If you are keen to play the quiz, get aboard, 1300 222 774. I've also been asking you about whether you tend to be messy or tidy, and taking your single word response to that poll. Still not too late for you to vote. Send it through, that one word. Pick a side. You've got to pick a side. You can't be both, because in the end, I think we're all a bit of both. But if there is one that you gravitate towards, which is it? Messy or tidy? Send through that single word response on the text line 0437 774 774. What I'm loving about this is that we've got comma tidy, which is a very messy way of saying that you're tidy. I'm not sure if that counts. Someone said very messy. Well, that is messy upon messy. And the one that

0: Ins and our very first caller. By the way, I'll give you those poll results shortly on the tidy, messy point. At this stage, that's at 7:15. We have had some 80 respondents, and at this stage it's 63% of us. Yes, I am using the inclusive pronoun. Yep, 63% of us are messy. And we salute the 37% of people who are not. It seems as though there are quite a few people who live with both realities. My husband is messy. I am tidy. Let's begin. And our very first caller is Sally, who's in Apollo Bay. Good evening, Sally.
1: Good evening, David.
0: Are you Sally who looks after that? We used to look after the bakery.
1: Yes, that's the one.
0: Oh my God, we had such a fun time trying to find that dinosaur footprint, and we finally found it.
1: We definitely found it. That's for sure.
0: How's life post bakery?
1: A lot quieter, David.
0: Oh, yes. I bet. Actually, I might be down there in a couple of weeks, so maybe we'll make some sandcastles, Sally. But you ready to play?
1: Yes, ready to play.
0: All right. Now, being a are you messy or tidy? Just doing a quick poll here.
1: Look, I'm a bit of both, but probably I think I'm tidy, but I'm probably messy.
0: Yeah, all right. I think I'm messy, but at times I can be tidy. So between the pair of us, I think we might be able to square up the room. All right, good luck. I'm going to play a couple of TV tunes, and each one of these are going to have a little question attached, and there's a few questions in between. Nothing too hairy, particularly kicking off. You do have a bonus life for being first caller, Sal. So good luck. This is the first theme tune. Name the TV show. Sally.
1: Oh, I'm not sure, David.
0: Well, I'll give you another burst. In fact, we haven't taken it from the very outset of the theme tune because it does actually mention the name of the show right at the top. So just close your eyes. Sometimes it helps. Here we go. Second burst. All right. Hopefully that stirs it up for you, Sally.
1: Yes. Yes, definitely. I think it's Neighbours.
0: Yeah, well done. Neighbours is correct. Now, my Neighbours question is this, not the show, but about the word Neighbours. Who is the tenant who lives in the neighbouring apartment next door to Jerry Seinfeld?
1: Kramer.
0: Kramer is correct. Nice work. Who are the two foxy ladies who live at Fountain Lakes?
1: Kat and Kim.
0: Correct. All right. Next theme tune is this. Sally.
1: The Addams Family?
0: Yeah, you are going well. You've got past your neighbour's hurdle. Now you're flying. All right, here is my Addams question. As you can tell, each of the theme tunes will invite a question that is not related to the TV show but is related to the title of the TV show. So my Addams question is this. In 2016, a sci-fi movie came out starring Amy Adams as a linguist called Dr. Louise Banks. And she was trying to communicate with aliens. What was the name of the film, Sally?
1: Oh, I might come unstuck here, David. I've got no idea.
0: All right, that's okay. That is your free shot. Remember, you had the life being the first caller. That movie is called Arrival, and but that's okay. No worries. We're back to the next question. Standing Alone from the theme tune. Countdown was a music show hosted by Molly Meldrum. What is Molly's real name?
1: Ian.
0: Nice work. All right, next tune is this. Sally, you're going well. All right, to you, Sally. Name that TV show.
1: I think it might be The X-Files.
0: Not The X-Files. Gee, it's been nice to chat with you, though. I'll see you in a couple of weeks. Keep well.
1: Good on you,
0: all
1: thanks,
0: the best.
1: David.
0: See you, Sally. 1300 222 774. Hi, David. This is Damien. I grew up in a family of 13 amazing people, and our house was always messy. I was one of the youngest in the family as a result. I am a tidy person. I love this topic. Damien, we're going to get into that topic and what it suggests about the difference between tidy and messy, and it's not just the clutter on your bench. I love this text too. Hi, David. I have AFS syndrome, which is any flat surface syndrome. I think that's another way of saying, yep, there will be floor drobes, wardrobes, and all sorts of other drobes happening in that household. Our next player, who got in just behind Sally, was Luke in Blackburn. G'day, Luke.
2: G'day, David.
0: Right, now, you got the bonus of trying to work out who our mystery speaker is. Of course, there is a TV link. You don't get much, though, because 3 seconds is all you get. But hopefully that's enough for you to just at least start the ball rolling with your suggestion. Who do you think is our mystery voice tonight? Here we go.
3: Don't. don't remember.

0: All right. Who might that be, Luke?
1: Don't know or don't remember.
0: Okay, that's all he says. Yeah, I know. 3 seconds of that. But there is a very distinctive chuckle there too, I'd have to say.
1: Yeah.
0: I'll give you another play. It always helps. Here we go.
2: Don't. Don't remember.
0: Any thoughts?
1: No.
0: No worries. Okay. Now, it is not X-Files, the tune I just played a moment ago. It is this. Luke, what is the TV show?
1: I think it's Twin Peaks.
0: Exactly, it is. Now, are you tidy or messy, Luke? We're doing a poll right now.
1: Unequivocal messy.
0: Okay, all right. That's two messies, I think. I think Sally tended to be on the messy side. So at this stage, it is the messies winning emphatically. Keep your poll results coming through, your poll response, I should say, 0437 774 774. Oh, that's lovely. Jacinta received her postcard. Yes, as I was correcting the use of the word choice. Lovely to hear from you, Jacinta. At 21 past 7, Luke, here we go. Next question is this. Speaking of Twin Peaks, in which country is the world's second highest peak, K2?
1: Nepal?
0: Not in Nepal, I'm afraid. Thank you for playing. Luke in Blackburn comes and goes. Colin's next in Wodonga. G'day, Colin.
3: How you doing?
0: Good. K2, whereabouts is K2?
3: I don't know. Japan.
0: Not in Japan. However, you can get yourself out of jail if you can tell me who our mystery voice is. Here we go. Have a listen. You can do this. Here we go. Good luck.
2: Don't. Don't remember.
0: All right. Any thoughts? Now, you said Japan. Do you know who the mystery voice is tonight, Colin?
3: I've no idea, but I'll go Rod Marsh.
0: It's always worth having a crack because you might just pluck it from ether. And look, Kate, I would. It's actually on the border of two countries, but one of them is not Nepal and one is not Japan. So either way, we've had two wrong responses to that. Thank you for playing, Colin.
3: Thanks.
0: Oh, by the way, messy or tidy?
3: Probably tidy.
0: Oh, we got a tidy one in the house. Good to hear. Maybe you and I should have a share house if it comes to that. Colin, thanks for playing, mate.
3: Thank you.
0: All the best. 22 now past 7. David Astor with you across Tasmania, Victoria. Great to have you with us. Our next player is Sarah, who's in Alphington. Hey, Sarah.
4: Hello.
0: Tidy or messy?
4: Tidy.
0: You're tidy?
4: I was brought up in an absolutely chaotic, horrible, messy house.
0: Uh-huh.
4: And my little half bedroom was just like a pinnacle of the tidy.
0: Well, that's interesting.
4: Yes.
0: Were you the youngest or one of the younger of the siblings?
4: No, I was number 2.
0: Okay, all right.
4: Of 6.
0: Because Damien was the youngest of a very messy, big family, and he is also very tidy. So there's something in that about pushing back against the family norm.
4: Number 1 was autistic, and we didn't know that until he was 40.
0: Yeah.
4: So I was like I just did everything for everyone.
0: Yeah.
4: So, I was like the looking after the.
0: You're the quasi-parent in a way.
4: Yes,
0: often
4: exactly.
0: Second or third can be. Now, by the way, lots of spots on the board. Sarah's currently got the talking stick, but behind Sarah, we've got only a smattering of callers, so you can jump right in right now, 1300-222-774. All right, Sarah, do you think you know who the mystery voice might be?
4: Okay, so give it to me.
0: I will.
2: Okay. Don't. Don't remember.
0: All right, Sarah. I mean, it's easy when you know the answer, which is not very helpful, but I do think even though it's a short grab, it's quite a distinctive grab of his voice.
4: Can you give it to me one more time?
0: All right, okay.
2: Don't remember.
0: Sarah.
4: No, I'm sorry.
0: Hey, that's okay. That's a free shot. That's a free shot. We do need to work out this next one, though, which is where is K2?
4: Nepal.
0: We've had Nepal, so please say another country.
4: Japan.
0: No, we've had that too. I'll give you one more shot. Not India, would you believe? It's kind of in the neighbourhood, but not India. Thanks for playing. 1300-222-774. It's Karen in Altona Meadows. Karen, hello. Now, good news is we've had 3 countries eliminated. They all have 5 letters, which is curious. Japan, Nepal, and India. None of them is correct. Where is K2?
5: I thought it was in between Pakistan and China.
0: It is in between Pakistan and China. Yep, they're the two countries that it straddles. Well done. That's our Twin Peaks question. Do you know who might be our mystery speaker tonight, Karen?

0: I can hear it again.
1: Of course you may.
2: Don't. Don't remember.
1: No one's guessed it, by the way, on the text line, so it suggests it might be a little...
0: Same thing.
1: You can't work it out? No, no, it's all right. Who, say it again.
0: Sampang.
1: No, not Sampang. Good guess, though. It's a kind of in that right area. All right, let's move on. We've got the Twin Peaks question. What hotel was run by Basil and Sybil? Exactly right. Next tune is this one. Name the tune.
3: Just sit right back and you'll hear a tale, of a fateful trip.
1: Karen. This is Karen working it out. We love Karen's working it out.
0: Oh, I know it is. Just come on.
1: Come on, Karen. I'm just helping you by tuning, singing the tune along.
0: Know,
1: oh, probably I'm not helping you at all. I'm being a pest. Are you tidy or messy?
0: I'm tidy.
1: Tidy. All right, we've had two tidies. Karen, we better keep moving. There's a whole lot of players ready to roll.
0: I know it. I'm going to really get upset because I know it.
1: I know you know it. And in a way, I guess I can't give it to you if you say you know it, because in the end, a quiz needs a few answers to keep it moving. Thank you for playing, Karen.
0: Bye.
1: See ya. Bye. Poor old Karen. She knows it, but she can't quite bring it to mind. We've all been there. Just that weird sort of evasive memory syndrome. Call on in if you'd like to play the quiz. As you can tell, it's nothing too curly. And you may even know who the mystery voice is. Fran and Reza has worked it out. Rich has worked it out too. Very well done, the two of you. Brenda's next in Tasmania, our first Tasmanian player tonight. She's in Cambridge. Hey, Brenda.
4: Yes, and it's the first time I've rang Victoria.
1: Oh, how exciting for you. Now, can I ask you if you're messy or tidy? I know it's a rude question, Brenda.
4: Messy.
1: Oh, good to know. Good to know. I think that shows that you are a creative spirit. Now, do you know who our mystery voice is as a chance to get a bonus life?
4: Would it be Daryl Summers?
1: Daryl Summers is a good guess, but not the one we're looking for tonight, Brenda. Now, to our next question is, what is the theme tune? What TV show had this as its theme tune?
3: Just sit right back and you'll hear a tale of a fateful trip.
1: Brenda.
4: Would it be F Troop?
1: Oh, F Troop. That was on Hard Quiz this week. I haven't heard about that, thought about that for a while. It's not F Troop. Brenda, it's lovely to chat with you, albeit brief, but thanks for being part of the quiz.
4: Okay, thank
1: you. Take care. 1300 222 774. It's Richard in Melton who's ready to roll. Hello, Richard.
5: Hey, g'day there. How are you going?
1: Good. Not F Troop. Do you know what the TV show is that had that tune?
5: Gilligan's Island.
1: I know. Well, if you're of a certain age, it's probably a little easier. It is Gilligan's Island. And the Gilligan's Island question is this. Vince Gilligan created the TV series that featured Walt White and Jesse Pinkman. What was that TV series?
5: Breaking Bad.
1: Yeah, Vince Gilligan. Nothing to do with Gilligan's Island, but the Gilligan Connection. Our mystery speaker tonight for a free shot, Richard.
2: Don't.
5: Don Burke?
2: Don't remember.
1: Don Burke it is not. Messy or tidy, Richard? Messy or tidy?
5: Somewhere in between.
1: All right. Okay. You can't say that as an answer, but I suppose you can.
5: Oh, no. Filthy.
1: Filthy.
5: Untidy.
1: You didn't have to say filthy, but all right. You've gone from being medium to actually extreme. All right. Now, this is easy. What sitcom featured Agent 86?
5: Get Smart.
1: Correct. Name this TV show. Richard.
5: Oh, boy, I'm not sure. Not Mad Men, is it?
1: Not Mad Men, no. Don Draper did not appear on this show, to best of my knowledge. Richard, thank you for playing.
5: Have a great night.
1: You too, my friend. 29 minutes now past 7, another way of saying kind of 7:30, if you don't know what I need to be so precise, but maybe that's just my tidy nature. Now I'm talking through my hat. 1300 222 774. Who's been waiting longer? That would be Jared in Narre Warren South. G'day, Jared.
6: G'day, David.
1: Now, you have served in the military. I'd say you're a tidy man. Would I be right?
6: Oh, look, I'm going to go with a bit from column A and a bit from column B.
1: ¿Por qué no los dos? I think you can get away with that. How's your car? That's always a measure of someone's tidiness. Is your car tidy?
6: Yes, not too bad.
1: Okay,
6: too
1: all bad. Right. I think you are in the tidy column then. All right, do you know who our mystery voice is?
6: Would it be Alexander Downer?
1: No, not Alexander Downer. There's a TV connection to the voice.
6: Right.
1: And all right, so we currently...

0: trying to work out what this theme tune, where this belongs. All right, to you, Jared.
1: Now, I must confess, David, that I don't believe I've heard that tune before.
0: Okay, all right. So, I'll give you a clue. I've heard it more than a few times, Jared.
1: We're going to have a word about your clue sometime, David.
0: Okay, all right. Well, in the fullness of time, I think you might forgive me for that clue because it's not as obtuse as you may think. But, Jared, thank you for playing.
1: No worries.
0: Thank you. You too. 1300 222 774. Quick visit, but a good one. 1300 222 774. Still plenty of spots on the board. That spot is now grabbed by Chris, who's calling in again from Alphington, just as Sarah was. G'day, Chris.
2: Hi, David.
0: You're not in Sarah's household, are you?
2: No.
0: I love the fact that you're calling down the other end of the hallway. Are you tidy or messy?
2: I'm more on the tidy side. Surrounded by messy households.
0: All right. Well, you are fighting the good fight, I can tell. Do you know who our mystery voice may be? I'll give you a burst.
2: I think it might be Rob Sitch.
0: It is Rob Sitch, the creator of Utopia, co-creator of Frontline and many other great TV shows with Working Dog Productions. Here he is again. You can hear Rob Sitch, particularly the little chuckle.
3: Don't remember.
0: There very much has a Mike Moore chuckle in there. Nice work, Chris. Good pickup. So you get a bonus life. See how wisely you can hang on to that. All right, the question that's throwing a few people, despite Jared saying it's an obscure clue that I gave him, is this particular game show, or it did say TV show. Chris.
2: Yes, David, I think that's Letters and Numbers.
0: Correct. Nice work. And Jared, I was on Letters and Numbers, so I sat in the studio and heard that theme tune many a time. In fact, I heard it 525 times. So next question is all about Letters and Numbers. What Australian band had a hit with Number Rumba?
2: Oof, Number Rumba. Oh, I'm afraid you've got me there. I have no idea.
0: No, that's the free shot, so you can actually put that down to experience. However, I'm just... now that you've got that wrong, can you confess that?
2: Oh, yes.
0: Okay, because now if I play this, I reckon you'll get it right. This is the band, and this is Number Rumba.
4: Let's do the numbers, Rumba.
0: Let's do the numbers. How nasty of me. And what would it be, Chris?
2: The Wiggles.
0: It's the Wiggles had a big hit with Numbers. Big hit with the kids anyway. All right, we can put that behind us. Let's move on. Flying Nun is the next show I'm looking at. What is the name, starting with W, of the traditional head covering that a nun wears with a large piece of cloth that's draped around the head, neck and chin? What's the name of that?
2: Oh, goodness me.
0: Starts with W, six letters.
2: No, it's on the tip of my tongue, but I just can't.
0: We'll have to call that Karen syndrome tonight because we all get a bit of that. Chris, thanks for dropping by. Nice to chat with you.
2: Thanks, David.
0: And well done on the Rob Sitch get. Good, very good. Let's go next. 1300 222 774. My name's David Astle. This is a TV-flavoured quiz. Rob Sitch was our mystery voice. We've got 70 years of TV coming up with the National Film and Sound Archive with some astonishing pieces from their cornucopia of archives. We also have Sir Tony Robinson, Baldrick, no less, will be coming in again as part of our TV celebration. This too, the quiz, has got a TV theme as a result. And in between, we'll be talking about women's health and the findings of the Women's Pain Inquiry and the key findings from that with Teresa Larkin, who's joining us, plus the world of sound with some mystery sounds to identify. But our very next player is David, who's calling in from North Ringwood. Good evening, David.
5: Good evening. How are you?
0: Very well, very well. Now, poor old Sal, she came and went, but she did very well identifying Rob Sitch. But right now we've got to work out what was the name of that traditional nun's headwear that's like a large piece of cloth that covers the head, neck and chin. What's that? Starts with W.
5: I think it's a wimple.
0: Well done. It's a wimple. Not as wimple as it sounds. All right. Next question is this. Name this TV show. David.
5: Love that one, Simpsons.
0: Yeah, it's good. Okay, my Simpson question.

0: is John Simpson Kirkpatrick, was a stretcher bearer and war hero at Gallipoli, and he's famously aligned with what animal?
1: A famous what with what animals?
0: He's famously aligned, so aligned. Connected with what animal?
1: Oh, geez, that's a tough one.
0: Think Gallipoli, Simpson and his
1: horse.
0: Not his horse, it's his donkey, but I'll give you that because people may say, well, it was more a horse than a donkey, David, or sometimes he had a horse, but Simpson and his donkey was probably answer A, but that's probably next best. All right, what sitcom features Uncle Jed?
1: Uncle Jed, sitcom.
0: Mm-hmm. Black Gold, Texas Tea.
1: I've got no idea.
0: I'm going to guess that you are in your 40s, David.
1: I am mid.
0: Because this is very much a question for people who are in their late 50s and 60s. It's very much a 60s TV show. I don't think they did a reprise of it. Buddy Ebsen played Uncle Jed, and there was Granny, and there was Jethro, and there was Ellie Mae. Does that help you at all?
1: Oh, yeah. I know that it's with a horse. Is that right?
0: I think you've had enough trouble with horses. I'd leave horses alone, David. And please don't bet on any either. Good on you. Thanks for playing.
1: See ya. Bye.
0: 1300 222 774, and don't bet on them either because you probably bet on a donkey. Let's go to Spiros is in Ringwood. Good evening, Spiros.
2: Thank you, Luke.
0: Yeah, messy or tidy. I've neglected to ask that previous caller the messy or tidy option. What are you?
2: I think I'm very tidy.
0: You're a tidy man. All right, I respect that. Now, what is the name of that the sitcom that features Uncle Jed?
2: I think that's Beverly Hillbillies.
0: Beverly Hillbillies. Would you be in your 50s by any chance, Spiros? A bit northward of that?
2: Yeah.
0: Fair enough. Yeah. All right.
2: North.
0: You don't have a great line, Spiros. I don't know whether you can rectify that, whether you can get in a better part of the house. It's very patchy. And hopefully you'll be able to hear what this theme tune is.
2: Hang on.
0: That's better. All right. Tune in. What is the name of the TV show that had this as the theme tune? All right, Spiros,
2: I think that's a Golden Girls.
0: Nice work. I don't think I would have got that one. That's a very good pickup. All right, in the periodic table, what is the symbol of gold?
2: So
0: lead is PB.
2: AU.
0: AU is exactly what I needed to hear. Now, I mentioned Mike Moore, played by Rob Sitch. What was the name of the TV show, the satire in which he played the news anchor?
2: Well, mine's going to The Office, but it's not The Office.
0: Not The Office, no.
2: News Front? I'm close.
0: Well, it's like saying horse instead of donkey. Not News Front. If you want to fix that quick. Get rid of news.
2: Up front.
0: I can't give it to you, mate. You've kind of thrown darts all over the board, but you haven't quite hit the bullseye. Spiros, thank you for playing, my friend.
2: Thank you, David. Bye.
0: All the best. 1300 222 774. We've got tidy and messy very shortly. Wondering which one you are in and looking at what the difference is between the two personality types, if it is a measure. And I can tell you, just having a look at the poll, that we clearly are in the messy column, and I am in that same camp, if it's any help to you. Our next player is Anthony, who's calling in from Frankston. Good evening, Anthony.
3: David, good evening. How are you?
0: Very good, very good. Now, Mike Moore, played by Rob Sitch, was in what satire?
3: Frontline?
0: Frontline is what I want. Poor old Spiros gave up. News Front. He was so close. All right. Name this TV theme if you can. Good luck. Anthony.
3: Green Acres.
0: It's a place to be. Farm living is the life for me. Okay. How many, roughly, by the way, it sounds like I'm going through a tunnel on your line, but we'll carry on. What is the name? How many hectares are there in 10 acres? So it's a round number. Round it up. How many hectares would you find in 10 acres?
3: Five.
0: Ooh, you went a little high, Anthony. You went one too high. Thanks for playing. All the best. You've got a noisy line. I won't hang about. 1300 222 774. But if you were listening, I just gave you the answer to the next question. That was Anthony in Frankston, who was probably a bit tidy, I'd say. But next is Bradley in Bort. Bradley, tidy or messy?
4: Oh, look, I'm messy, David, but wishing I was a little bit tidier.
0: Yeah, I reckon I've become tidier, but I do have a messy gene in my DNA, no question. Now, it's not five, it's one fewer than five.

0: number of hectares?
1: I reckon it could be close to four, David.
0: It's 4.05. Yeah, poor old Anthony. He went that close. He just couldn't hit the bullseye. All right. Now, what 80s TV show starring Mr. T is also the name of an Ed Sheeran song?
1: That was the A-Team.
0: The A-Team is the song and the name of the show. Nice work, Bradley. All right, next question is this. Name this TV show. Never gets old. It's a great theme tune. What is the name of the TV show that had that as its intro, Bradley?
1: Well, that's a good question, David, but I don't have a good answer, I'm afraid.
0: That's the way it goes. Hey, do you know the Nolan family up there in Bort?
1: I do.
0: Yeah. Look, I've got a couple of Nolan mates in my family. It's a great part of the world, and I hope it's looking very green out there where you are at the moment, Brad. Thanks
1: it
0: for calling in.
1: Is.
0: Good Thanks on you, mate. So All the best to you. It's 20 minutes now to 8. We're getting our way through the quiz, and we're coming up to the pointy end, and I'm wondering who's going to steal the lollies tonight. The next player, looking at those who've been waiting more patiently than others, that applies to Les and Lynn, who've been there for 6 minutes plus. Good evening, you two.
2: Yep.
0: Is it tidy and messy that got together in a chuka?
3: On the beach, yeah.
0: Yeah, a little bit. And who's the messy one?
3: Not me.
0: No, oh, that would be you, Les. Nice to meet you. I feel like you've kindred spirit. All right. Now, this is the one that Bradley couldn't quite put his hand on. I hope you can. It was an HBO series created by David Chase.
3: The Sopranos.
0: Sopranos, lovely work, Lynn. All right, my Sopranos question is this. What famous Australian soprano whose nickname was called was La Stupenda was the first Australian to win a Grammy Award? No, it doesn't go back that far. In fact, it was in today's Age Quiz is where I pinched this answer from, but not Dame Nellie. Or you could go one more higher. But anyway, it's a bit like saying five instead of four. Thanks for playing, Les and Lynn. All the best. 1300 222 774. If you did the Age Quiz today, you'd know what it is. Our next player is Andrew in Yodine, who's been waiting for 6 minutes as well. Good evening, Andrew.
4: Greetings. It's sad that the lady you're talking about lost all her possessions from her career in the bushfires, I think, in 83.
0: I'm not aware of that. I'm not aware of that. And you are referring, of course, to?
4: Dame Joan Sutherland.
0: Dame Joan Sutherland, the first Australian to win a Grammy. She's one of our finest sopranos, and she was called La Stupenda by the Italians, who were absolutely smitten by her vocal range. Nice work, Andrew. All right. Now, what planet is, figuratively, the third rock from the sun?
4: I haven't been there. my wife sometimes thinks I should go there.
0: Well, be careful. You might have been there. What do you think it is?
4: I don't think it's Mars.
0: Third rock from the sun. That's
4: no,
0: the
4: I
0: name
4: don't
0: of
4: think
0: it.
4: It's, Mars.
0: It's a John Lithgow sitcom, and it is based on what?
4: On a planet.
0: Yeah, and which planet? The no, the third rock from the sun is?
4: It's not Mars.
0: No, it's not Mars. You're right, Andrew. 1300 222 774 if you'd like to play. 1300 222 774. My name is David Astle, and shortly we'll be talking about what is the difference between messy and tidy in terms of our own character types and in terms of how we measure messiness over slight messiness. Our next player is Jonathan in Moorabbin. Good evening, Jonathan.
5: Hi, David. How are you?
0: Good. It's not Mars. Where is it?
5: It's Oyth.
0: Oyth. It's Oyth. Exactly right. That's the whole joke behind the title. Third rock is where we're standing right now. So, Andrew, I can't vouch for your I can't vouch for your travels, but I think Earth might be somewhere that you've been. Our next question is, actually, this is the one. Good luck with this. We're getting towards the pointy end. We're getting towards the last couple of theme tunes. What is the name of the TV show that had this as its opener, Jonathan? To you?
5: Oh, my gosh. I'm really good in the 60s.
0: Do you have green thumbs?
5: Yeah, I'm just thinking, is it not How Green Was My Valley or something like that?
0: No, not – well, you've taken the clue the wrong way. It's not How Green Is My Valley, but, Jonathan, are you messy or tidy?
5: Oh, very messy.
0: Me too. All right. we're brothers in spirit, at least. Jonathan, thanks for jumping in.
5: No worries.
0: All right. Now, I'm going to give the prize, and the prize is just a round of applause to Rob, who's in Sylvan, given that we had Rob Sitch as our mystery voice, if he can answer this question and then the next question. Good evening, Rob.
2: There you go, David.
0: All right. Now, it's not How Green Is My Valley. Although it does have a bit of greenery in it. This is the theme tune. The name of that TV show, still on air, Rob, is?
2: Every other answer, but not this one.
0: Oh, you don't know this one?
2: No idea. No.
0: I did.
2: Your TV show?
0: Yeah, well, I did ask whether you've got green thumbs to the previous caller. Yeah. That's a hint.
2: No, doesn't ring a bell. That
0: can't find messy or tidy, Rob. I know. That's how it works. Yeah. It's all, you're messy.
2: Oh, yeah.
0: All right, mate. Well, thank you for jumping in. And we've got one more chance at redemption. And that's Jane in Blackburn, who's come from the clouds. Hello, Jane.
6: Hi.
0: Oh, hey, do you know what our mystery show is with the theme tune?
6: I didn't hear it. Sorry, could you play it again?
0: All right, Jane, for the win.
6: Is it the man from Snowy River?
0: Where is Costa Georgiadis when we need him? He would be reprimanding one and all. Jane, it is Gardening Australia. And I feel as though we're not doing our promotion nearly as well as enough as we should be. But, Jane, you are our final caller. I've got to ask one more question. Are you a mess bird? Are you a tidy queen?
6: I'm surrounded by messy people and I'm tidy.
0: We salute you for that alone. You didn't win the quiz, but you won the tidy award in your household. Costa, we apologise. Jane apologises. Rob apologises.
6: Oh, I seriously apologise.
0: Thank you so much for being part of the show tonight, Jane. All the best to you.
6: Okay, bye.
0: All the best. That's 14 minutes now to 8. Ooh, Costa, he's going to be livid. Mind you, we did play Ned Hall the other day, and everyone had no idea who Ned Hall was. Now, he's just the voice of Grandstand. And I said to Ned, you've been mistaken for all sorts of people. Gordon Ramsay and Rowan Atkinson. Speaking of whom, we have got Sir Tony Robinson, who played Baldrick, right alongside Rowan Atkinson's Blackadder. We'll also be talking about Tidy versus Messy with Chris Ryan. Shortly, let's talk about that charming man from The Smiths. Well done on quizzes. Didn't get there in the end, but we had some fun.

0: 83, the year from the self-titled album. There's been quite a few people suggesting that Jane and Rob and others should be forgiven because Gardening Australia has had a revamped theme tune. That is this. Where is it? Where did it go? Oh, there it is. Ah, you see? So, egg on my face there. That's the current Gardening Australia, not the one that I played. So, Costa, maybe if you're going to get livid with me, mate, because I've clearly got the wrong end of the gardening stick there. Sounds like the music you listen to when you're getting a massage. That's what one person suggests. Yes, okay, I made a blue, but in the end, I think we all had a bit of fun and no one lost, no one cried, and everybody is the winner. That's the way the quiz plays. Coming up, mess or tidy? Let's talk about that.
1: Australia has read them,
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4: Evenings with David Astle.
0: Messy desk, brilliant mind. That's the adage that I've been clinging on to for the best part of 50 years. I think it's absolute tosh, but it's got me this far. Chris Ryan, comedian, who is a messy person, who's learned to become tidy. I need to learn from you, Chris. How did you do it? How did you get to the other side?
5: Look, I think the messy part, David, was teenage years where I couldn't see past my own nose, mate. probably, some may argue I only just learnt to do that probably 5 or 6 years ago. But I think it's really about how much you can contain in your brain, you know, and how much of that is just about you and what's happening in that second. And hopefully as you get older, you can actually see past all of that and go, I'm actually living in filth. It's time to clean up, you know?
0: You know, there are all these words that joined the dictionary in the last couple of years. There's the floor drobe. There's also the chair drobe. have you got a floor drobe or chair drobe, or are you very much the wardrobe kind of kind of woman?
5: No, it's the wardrobe. In fact, I'm quite upset that my wardrobe is not more ordered.
0: Oh, really?
5: You know, I really have gone the other side, haven't you? Yeah, I mean, it helps, you know. Everything is such a blur at all times and life is a nightmare. You know, even if you're happy, life's a nightmare. You step outside your door, it's a nightmare, right?
0: Yeah, it's true.
5: True. I don't even need to explain it. That's how
0: true
5: it is.
0: No, I get it.
5: And so you need your little space to be clear and clean and free of all of the mess that's everywhere else, you know?
0: But I'm always leery of, if I'm so busy tidying things up, maybe I should be doing other things with my time. This is me.
5: Okay. Well, how bloody long do you take to fold a T-shirt, David?
0: Who have you been talking to? Some might say that I still don't know how to fold one properly. can I ask you about the state of your car? I reckon this is the real litmus test.
5: Well, would you believe I washed it today?
0: Oh, okay. Well, you
5: literally
0: this
5: washed
0: is even
5: it
0: before
5: today.
0: We reached out and gave you a call. So
5: no,
0: you,
5: I didn't even know. But the floor of it, it needs a good thorough vacuum with an industrial strength.
0: And maybe I need a shovel to get rid of that that large lump in the back tray. So you clearly have answered that. There's a great piece that's in The Conversation asking the question, can a messy person become a tidy person? What was the switchover point for you? You've answered that in the emphatic yes, Chris Ryan. So what compelled you to jump over the fence?
5: I think it's actually, what's it called when you become an adult? Self-actualization, is that what it is?
0: Okay, I wasn't expecting that kind of answer. I thought I was going to
5: go. Well, you know what I mean.
0: I do actually.
5: Having kids and you know, there's more humans, there's more mess. Someone has to be orderly. Yeah.
0: Did you have a share house in your teens and uni days?
5: I shared, yes, with, yes, I did.
0: Did that sort of move the needle at all?
5: It wasn't too bad. I think we were balanced in the cleanliness stakes.
0: The other theory in this conversation piece is that a lot of us live cyclically. So we're going to go through a messy phase over a couple of

0: days, and then we have the burst of tidiness. Whereas others seem to maintain this tidy throughout the week, throughout the month. Where are you in terms of the cycle of tidy and mess, Chris
1: Ryan? Oh, I need it just to be a regularly clean space. Like, and I'm not talking immaculate, and I'm not talking I don't have, that's not my mental illness. Mm-hmm. I got other stuff going on. But it's just easier if there are things in places.
0: I find that when I am in the midst of a big project, it does help to be tidy because I need to keep focused on where I'm at. But in the day-to-day flux of doing multitasks and doing lots of little jobs, whether it's putting together a column or a puzzle or whether it's preparing for the radio, I don't really have allocated space for each of these discrete tasks. I kind of just, the whole thing is this messy melange. What can you do? I mean, you're a person who is also multifaceted, whether you're involved in your comedy stuff or your writing.
1: Yeah.
0: How do you keep all these tasks tidy and discreet?
1: I don't think of it the way you're talking about it. Even when you said, I can be tidy when I've got a big project, what do you think life is, David?
0: Gosh, you have got a PhD in just putting me in my place, and I respect that.
1: I just sort of don't understand the difference, Day-to-day is the big project,
0: okay.
1: Right, you
0: know? All right. Now, you're coming across too saintly. I think you need to fess up. Do you leave cups where they shouldn't be? Maybe you kind of just leave last night's wine glass on the draining board.
1: Yes,
0: where do you earn?
1: That happens. Look, I cook with too many implements and pots and I can leave them. And there will be times where my partner will want to clean them up and I go, let's not. You know?
0: Well, that's a lovely thing to do. I think it is. Although it's never great to wake up to a mess, it is good when you have that burst of tidiness. But it does take a bit of effort on my part. You're welcome to join us in the time we have. 0437 774 774. Can a messy person shift across and be a dedicated tidy person? I'm wondering, can the tide go the other way, Chris Wright? Can you actually be 100%. A very tidy person that just doesn't care?
1: Well,
0: yeah, ultimately doesn't care. You make that switch over.
1: Well, yes, I think I have a wonderful son. He's 23. Mm-hmm. Used to be immaculate.
0: Oh.
1: Now doesn't care about that
0: stuff. Okay. What's changed? Yeah. It's not that slovenly girlfriend that he hangs out with, is it?
1: Not at all. It's more, I think, that he, like you, sees his life as full of lots of other more interesting things than having to pick shirts up off the floor.
0: I like the big project. Bert, one more test of your tidy measure. Inbox. How hygienic is your inbox?
1: Oh, it's dreadful. I'm a digital sloth. I'm a hoarder. I'm a digital hoarder. It's a nightmare.
0: We did last night, asking people, when you hide something, let's say you're away for a couple of weeks and you don't want to leave car keys in an obvious place. So you hide things and then you come back and can't find them. Now, we had all sorts of suggestions about what that is. The one we loved was a hideot. That is, you are a hiding idiot, or it's a where after. So you're looking for something that you were hoping would be there after, but you can't find where.
1: Yes.
0: Have you been an amnesiac squirrel as well?
1: Oh wow, probably. Mm-hmm. Can't think of something immediately, but completely understand that sentiment. Yep.
0: All right, Helen joins us in South. You go.
1: Oh, sorry. Go on. No. Go ahead.
0: Well, we've got Helen who's jumping in. I think she might be tidy. Hey, Helen.
2: David, basically neat, but with a very, very messy bibliographic overflow.
0: Oh, now that I get. What about you, Chris Ryan? How are the shelves?
2: And then you put 600 books in every corner.
0: You're singing to the choir, or my choir, Helen. What about, is she whistling the right tune to you, Chris?
1: Absolutely. Look, I find it very easy to acquire books, harder to read them all.
2: Yes, and magazine articles.
0: Yes, that's right.
2: Cuttings from the paper.
0: Yes, these aspirational book lists and book piles. I totally understand, Helen. Thanks so much for calling in.
2: Bye.
0: And Chris Ryan, a big thanks to you. Lovely to have your work. And if you'd love to know more about Chris, check out Christine Ryan Comedy, all one word, ChristineRyanComedy.com. Thanks, Chris, for jumping in tonight.
1: Good on you, David. Cheers.
0: All the best. Coming up, we've got a little question for you, a creative question. See how we go with the challenge coming your way after the news.
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0: ABC News with Satyam Weinstein. Nationals leader Matt Canavan has criticised the Albanese government's migration policy, saying the changes to backpacker visas insult the intelligence of regional Australians. The coalition has not yet announced their migration plan, but thinks migration levels should be tied to the number of houses built. Senator Canavan says students and bridging visas are where a crackdown is needed.
1: Yes, there's been an increase in working holiday makers, but as I said before, they're all going to the cities, or the vast majority of them are going to the cities through this British deal. And so why would you, in response to that, impose cuts on our nation's farmers who grow our food?
0: The International Monetary Fund says Australia may need further interest rate rises to tame inflation. Inflation is expected to remain elevated this year before gradually cooling to the central bank's target band of 2 to 3%. The IMF says that given the persistent underlying inflation pressures, the Reserve Bank should stand ready to hike rates as needed. Analysts expect the RBA to raise the rate to 4.35% by 25 basis points when they meet at the end of the month and reach 4.85% by early next year. Crowds of students have walked out of high schools and universities across the country to protest against Pauline Hanson, One Nation and far-right politics. Jono Wakeley has more.
2: Pauline Hanson! Students skipped school as part of the nationwide protests in capital cities across the country. Crowds were chanting expletive-laden slogans in Sydney, Melbourne, Hobart, Adelaide and Canberra. It's been only a month since students last took to capital cities to protest Pauline Hanson. The protests are to oppose One Nation, including anti-immigration policies, and Ms. Hanson's comments around First Nations people. Ms. Hanson has said she apologises if those comments offended people and condemned the previous protests.
0: A UN fact-finding mission has found reasonable grounds to believe the US committed war crimes in Iran. Here's Sara Amir.
3: The findings of potential war crimes by the Independent International Fact-Finding Mission on Iran center on a pair of US airstrikes which killed at least 178 Iranian civilians, including women and children, in February. The attacks hit a school in the southern city of Minab and a sports facility. The experts have also found Iranian authorities committed crimes against humanity during their deadly crackdown on anti-government protesters. At the time, US President Donald Trump denied Washington was involved in the bombing of the school, while Iran has consistently rejected allegations of systematic rights violations.
0: Prosecutors in the UK have launched a formal request to extradite influencers Andrew and Tristan Tate from the United States to face charges of rape and sex trafficking. The brothers' lawyers accusing British authorities of failing to provide the necessary supporting documents for the request. They're facing a total of 59 charges in the UK, including rape and counts relating to sex trafficking and indecent images of a child. Former South Australian MP Fraser Ellis has avoided jail for deliberately rorting a parliamentary allowance and says he wants to draw a line under the long-running case. Brianna Friori reports.
4: The Adelaide Magistrates Court heard Ellis fraudulently received more than $4,500 in dishonest claims under the country members' allowance, but had since repaid the money. The magistrate today suspended a 10-month jail term on condition Ellis sign a 12-month good behaviour bond. The magistrate said Ellis's actions were deliberate falsehoods, but Ellis told the media it was casualness and recklessness.
5: While I appreciate and respect the judicial system, respectfully disagree with the outcome, but such is life, I do bear responsibility for that casualness and I accept the punishment as it's been doled out today.
4: He said the legal proceedings had been incredibly draining and he was looking forward to getting on with his life.
0: Four people have been arrested following an armed fight at a public bus stop in the Darwin suburb of Nightcliffe on Monday. NT police allege up to 30 people exited a bus before a fight broke out involving poles, rocks and axes near the intersection of Progress Drive and Phoenix Street. A 30-year-old Wadair man remains in a critical condition following the fight, with skull and orbital fractures, facial lacerations and injuries to both legs. A 17-year-old girl and three men aged 21, 29 and 43, all from Wadair, have been arrested. And former High Court Justice William Gummo has died. He served on the court from 1995 to 2012, ruling on major cases, including the challenge to the Malaysia solution in 2011, the 1996 WIC native title ruling, and the Lang free speech case. You're now up to date with the latest from ABC News.
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0: T20. One Day Internationals. 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
4: Evenings with David Astle.
5: Feel like a creative challenge? Well, this is the challenge tonight in honour of our illustrious guest who's joining us a little later in the show. That's Sir Tony Robinson, who you would know very fondly as Baldric from Blackadder. He's also, too, the face of so many wonderful history documentaries, whether it is about the worst jobs in history or whether it is about time teams and the archaeology challenges that are part of that show. So we thought, because so many of our favourite TV shows, as that quiz illustrated, tend to come from the 60s, 70s and 80s, that we're going to give some well-known TV shows an update. If you'd like to be part of this, in fact, do we have tickets to give away to the show? This we do. So the person, we've got a double pass to go and see the Melbourne Royal Show. And I know that that may be excluding Tasmanian listeners. However, if the winner ends up being a Tasmanian listener, then we will do our best to send along a book your way. So there's a prize to be had no matter where you're listening. And the challenge is this. All you have to do is pick a TV show, give it a slight renaming, given that it's 2026, and give us a one line only, don't go crazy, just a one line succinct synopsis of what this new show is about. I'll give you an example. For example, this could be what was once The Secret Life of Us. I'm now calling What Secret Life of Us? The algorithm knows all. See what I'm doing? Get a well-known TV show, give it a slight twist, and give it the one-line pitch. Instead of yes, minister, I'm calling it yeah, no, minister. The art of politics is deniability. There are my two suggestions. If you'd like to be part of this revamped TV show challenge, all you have to do is send through your best efforts, and we'll be voting that by the end of this hour. So you've got about 20, 30 minutes. I'd be quick about it. Think about what could be a fabulous revamped, remade, reimagined TV show from the past. Give it a slight rename and then give it a one-line pitch. Send it through on 0437 774 774. To answer your question, Chris, when we did look at Messy versus Tidy, we had about 140 people respond to that poll and some 61%, actually more than that, 63%. Of people were Messy. I'm surprised it actually softened because at one stage it was almost up to 70. Seems though quite a few tidy people who were probably just fixing up the mess in the house responded late. So there you go. That's where we were. And coming up this hour, not only a chance to hear the best of these revamped TV shows, but also we shall be talking about sounds of the radio, vintage radio, with some mystery sounds to share. We also have the women's health. And I'm not sure if you're aware, but there's been recently an inquiry into women's pain. It's called the Women's Pain Inquiry, and the whole issue around how there is a gender bias when it comes to healthcare. And we'll be talking to Therese Larkin from University of Wollongong about what the key findings of that inquiry were and what can we do to create a redress and balance out the fair treatment for all when it comes to healthcare. You might have seen that very harrowing story of a late diagnosis for endometriosis in today's age. So that's sitting in the middle of the hour. Before then, we're going to be flouting things and flaunting things with a fine flautist. 1300 222 774. If you'd like to call in on any of those topics as we brush up against them, keep in mind we've got a mystery sound to play for you. In fact, do we have a mystery sound right now? What do you think this mystery sound is? True story, I have no idea what that is, and I'm going to guess it's me trying to get some sleep on a Lilo at about 3 o'clock in the morning. That's my guess. What is your guess? Send it through. And if you'd like to be part of the revamped TV show, send through your best suggestions on the text line 0437 774 774. It's my pleasure now to introduce a very fine flautist. In fact, she's more of a flautist. She's so good at it. She tells everyone. She's a bit of a show-off, but she knows how to blow that pipe. She is 18-year-old flautist. Or is she a... Maybe she's a flautist. She's a flautist. She's with Melbourne Youth Wind Symphony, and she's part of the youth orchestra's Big Busk. Jessie Ashcroft, thanks for joining us.
6: Hi.
5: So you, what was it about the flute that drew you in?
6: Mostly my mum liked it.
5: What?
6: Yes.
5: So tell me more about that.
6: We at my school had a Year 7 band information evening in 2021, and I didn't know what I wanted to play, and my mum said, I like the sound of the flute, and so I picked that one.
5: I love that, because my daughter, she may have loved the sound of the clarinet, but the sounds that came out of that clarinet were possibly not the things that I would love to hear. I guess it's important that you get parental support. Now, here's a question for you. It doesn't have a reed, and yet it's part of the woodwind family. How does that work, Jessie?
6: Because many, many, many years ago, the more commonly flutes were made from wood.
5: That makes sense. And you've mastered this since you were playing. That was in year seven in 2021. What would you now, as an 18-year-old, tell your 13-year-old self, an insight that you've gained as being a flautist of the very finest order now that you're with the Melbourne Youth Wind Symphony? What do you think you'd tell the 13-year-old that you weren't quite understanding or grasping when you were only in your early teens?
6: Probably that music can open so many doors that she'd never even think were possible.
5: That's a great thing to say. And what door has opened for you in the last year or two?
6: Largely getting to play with ensembles like Melbourne Youth Wind Symphony and meeting like-minded people who I consider very... very close friends of mine now.
5: That's great, Jessie. What a lovely answer. In fact, a perfect segue too, because this Big Busk is coming up at this Saturday. What are you doing?
6: I personally will be performing with Melbourne Youth Wind Symphony in the morning. Mm-hmm. And later in the day, I'll be performing in a trio with two of my friends.
5: And when you say the Big Busk, are you putting out the little biscuit tin, hoping to get a few fivers?
6: I hope so. We didn't do that last year. It was all by QR codes.
5: Really? Okay, so people potentially give buskers. So is it a fundraising activity?
6: Yes, it's for the Melbourne Youth Orchestra's organisation.
5: That's great. So, and if people would like to hear you guys live, it's happening down there at Queen Victoria Market, which is a great place to visit anyway. That's early, from 8 o'clock through to 4 p.m. Gee, that's a long haul, Jessie. How are you going to keep your lungs nice and fresh for that? That's 8 hours.
6: Thankfully, I'm not playing for 8 hours.
5: Well, we're all glad of that. So what are you just doing it in sort of rolling shifts, or is a whole lot of you doing the performances?
6: Yeah, so every MYO ensemble will be playing throughout the day, mm-hmm. and there's a few different busking sites for soloists or small groups.
5: Are you doing some solo work?
6: Not this year, but I will be playing in a trio.
5: That's exciting. And I understand we've got a little bit of music that you're very fond of. Perhaps we can have a bit of that. Is this your favourite piece, actually, that you will be playing on Saturday? Give us a sense of what this favourite piece is that you've selected for us.
6: It is a march, and it's my favourite just because it's so fun to play.
5: All right, let's have a listen and then stick around, because I'd like to ask you a couple more questions. This is On Parade.

0: Yes.
1: You also mentioned that you're at the Vic Markets, but then there's a second part of the day. Where are you heading that evening? Am I right? Was it all happening at the Queen Victoria Market? I thought you mentioned there may have been a second session happening.
0: Yes, that's the trio, but it's all happening at the Vic Market.
1: Gotcha. All right. So if people would love to get along and send a coin, send a note, in fact, send the love to the Melbourne Youth Wind Symphony, all proceeds will go towards nurturing young musicians, finding their feet and finding their people. It's all happening at the Queen Victoria Market from Saturday morning, 8 o'clock through to 4 p.m. Some 650 young musicians will perform across that main stage, multiple busking sites as well. So it really will be a carnival-esque vibe heading into the market. So recommend, an audience can enjoy all sorts of flavours as well. There'll be things like jazz, string, concert bands, full orchestras. So it's not just Jessie and Ashcroft and her flute. However, you could do far worse than being mesmerised by a gifted young flautist who learnt because her mum said it was her favourite instrument back in 2021. Jess, it's delightful to have you with us, and thanks so much for being part of the show.
0: Thank you for having me.
1: All the best. Take care, and chookers on Saturday. That's Jessie. Well, I'm calling her a flautist, but she's not at all. She's very modest, but she's very good on the flute. I love your suggestions for the revamped sound. This is Chriso from Wangaratta has guessed. Is it a seagull? Let's hear the noise again if we can, Matt Tribe. Is it a seagull? I don't know. I'm not getting too many positive vibrations from Matt on the other side of the glass, but it's a good guess. I'm in Chriso's camp. Is it a seagull? We're also getting some wonderful suggestions about what these revamped TV shows are, including a couple here. That another TV show is The Little Data Centre on the Prairie. Andy McKinnon is very, very good. So we were going to put them all together, and we're going to give them to our theatre makers who'll be joining us in about half an hour's time, or maybe more like 20 minutes' time. So send them through right now. If you've just joined me and you're not quite sure what's going on, to win a prize, whether it is a double pass to go and see the Melbourne Royal Show or a book, if that's not easy for you to get along, all you have to do is send through a TV show that exists and then give it a revamp to make it a 2026 kind of vibe. Instead of Gilligan's Island, I've come up with Gilligan's Health Spa, which is exclusive saltwater baths and coconut cream pie. I've also come up with, instead of 1 foot of the grave, 30 centimetres in the grave. Cemetery authorities deal with the imperial system. They can be silly. They can be very meaningful, like data centres on the prairie. Keep them coming through on the text line 0437 774 774. It's 18 past 8. David Astor with you right across Tasmania and Victoria tonight. And coming up, the big issue and the big deficits when it comes to women's health as a result and of the findings that have been garnered by the Women's Pain Inquiry that's just been conducted and concluded here in Victoria. A tune before we get there. No flute involved in this. Depeche Mode. Just can't get enough.

0: Depeche Mode. They still can't get enough, even though that tune came out all those years ago. It's been a fairly fallow period for those fellows. I can tell you that things have not been great too for women's healthcare, and there's been clearly a deficit, a shortfall when it comes to representation and research, let alone the whole idea about pain and the reporting of pain being acknowledged and dignified, being minimised as well. These are some of the key findings that are coming out of the Gender Pain Inquiry. We'll be looking at women's health more generally in this next topic. And I'm going to have to wave the white flag on our mystery noise because I don't know what it is. But clearly it is not a seagull, as Chris O from Wangaratta has guessed. Here's that mystery sound again. What's frustrating but also quite delightful, I've got no idea what it is. So I'm just looking at Matt through the glass and I'm thinking, it's not a seagull. No, it's not a seagull. So anyone who's got any idea on what that is. And a more serious topic, if you do feel as though this issue of women's health and those people who are gender diverse, whether it's young females or women in more sort of 70s and 80s, how do you find this area of health, whether it's gynecological health, whether it's pain management, whether it's chronic health, whether it's things like menopause? We are here to highlight the shortfalls and the gender bias when it comes to healthcare, because clearly that has been one of the key findings of this inquiry. You're more than welcome to join us on that topic as well. It's not all about mystery sounds and revamped TV shows. This is a very serious topic, and you can join us if you feel as though you'd like to have your voice heard. 1300 222 774. And text in if you've got a question or an observation, your own personal experience. The text line is 0437 774 774. It's 24 past 8.
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5: Evenings with David Astle.
0: I'm not quite sure who sent this in, but I'm very fond of this suggestion for a revamped TV show. David, what about myth boosters? Oh, that's just the name alone. Teams compete to spread misinformation to the latest possible audience via social media. If I tell you what, if I was judging that, that would be in serious consideration. It's a very, very good example of a revamped TV show. It's wonderful to welcome back to the airwaves Teresa Larkin, Associate Professor of Medical Sciences at the University of Wollongong. And tonight it's about women's pain and, more importantly, women's healthcare and finding equality and finding dignity and finding pain management and minimisation. Teresa, thanks for joining us.
6: Hello, how are you going?
0: Good. Now I'm going to ask a very simple question, and it's possibly at the very corner of this conversation, is why is healthcare for men and women different?
6: Yeah, it's a good question, and because we did men's health last November for the November month, which was good. And it's all really about just the simple biological differences between the male and female reproductive systems, essentially. Mm-hmm. So with females, we've obviously got the breasts that are external, and so they're easier to examine, but they're really complex tissue and affected by hormones. But the rest of female reproductive organ system is inside. So all of the female organs are within the pelvis. So the uterus, the ovaries, the uterine tubes or fallopian tubes. And so that just makes it harder to examine or see any visible changes in size or appearance or vascularity or anything like that. So yeah, there's sort of, that impacts the complexities. You know, it makes it more difficult to identify the signs and symptoms. A little bit harder to diagnose sometimes because you've got other organs in there, you know, that's, it's mixed up with the bladder and the rectum. You can also have involvement of them, for example, in endometriosis. So it's just difficult in terms of them being inside the pelvis, lots of other things inside the pelvis.
0: Yeah.
6: And then all the changes in hormones over the menstrual cycle and all of the things that can happen in a female's lifespan.
0: I'm not sure if you saw the article. It was ended up being one of the key features in The Age and possibly in the Sydney Morning Herald too. I know that the inquiry was conducted in Victoria, but this is the story of Lilia Tennant, who has been living with endometriosis for far too many years. The pain at times was acute and certainly chronic. She's now 22, but she basically had either it was misdiagnosed or it was underdiagnosed, and she had to live with the pain for many, many years. I'm wondering how typical Lilia's story is in terms of not having pain recognised and acted upon more promptly.
6: Yeah, so unfortunately it is fairly common, and it's interesting because I was teaching our medical students today and they literally said something about, I just think that when I see, you know, someone come with pelvic pain, that people don't really know what that is for a woman. You know, they send them for a scan and that may or may not get an answer. With all respect to the medical industry currently, you know, I think things are changing and there's lots of positive change happening. But traditionally, I think that's been because there really has not been sufficient research in terms of women's pain and in terms of women's health. But it is actually hard. Like a lot of people then, you know, again, traditionally, I don't want to disrespect anyone in the medical field at the moment, but there have been difficulties in diagnosing. And I think that a lot of the time, you know, decades ago, it was very much dismissed and disregarded and thought to almost be too complex and too difficult to deal with women's changing moods over the cycle with pain. And I guess when it's hard to really pinpoint what that pain is, especially previously when we didn't have the imaging, we didn't have the blood tests and other diagnostics, then it was really hard to see anything for that reason that, again, the organs are internal. So, for example, even if someone has blocked veins inside their pelvis, you can get external features of the leg, for example. You can get backflow of venous blood into the leg and the leg can swell and it can have varicose veins. But the same thing can happen in the pelvis to the uterus, but we can't see that. And sometimes you can get, for example, with males, you can get symptoms that show in the scrotum or the testes. So I think part of the reason that it's been overlooked is just because it fell into the too hard basket when there was less diagnosis, less knowledge, less research.
0: Let's talk about research. And let's also talk about representation. I'm wondering, let's go with research first. There are some causes like breast cancer, I understand, has been getting some great research dollars, but probably many other aspects of women's health that have been neglected. How does it balance up in terms of financially with research into women's health over men's health?
6: Oh, look, I couldn't tell you straight off in terms of financial, but I guess I can tell you in terms of the history and that, you know, even in the USA, it was only in 1994 that researchers were required to include women in clinical studies and analyse the results by sex or gender. So until then, women of childbearing age were excluded. So that was only, what, 30 years ago or something.
0: That's
6: really not that long ago. And so I guess that shows us that, you know, there just hasn't been the research. I think the funding is definitely increasing now. But interestingly that, you know, having the menstrual cycle was considered that that meant it was going to be too complex, too costly to do the research. You had to confound for that variable. But it's not really a human variable that's a confounder. It's just an inherent characteristic of almost half the population.
0: Basically, that's exactly right. It is it is a natural and inherent process within 50% of our population. I'm just baffled by that figure of 30 years until
6: dropped. When someone asked me just a couple of weeks ago and I said to them, I think it was in the 90s. And, and I checked after and it was because I felt like I was saying something that seemed ridiculous. It should be the 60s. And it was actually only really from 2005 that women were included more equally and there was that examination of the effects. So part of the problem is there's a few people that really talk about this a lot on social media and in other forms about how, you know, so many results of clinical trials and pharmaceuticals were done on males and then just the results were kind of adjusted a little bit for females. You know, maybe we'll make the dose a little bit smaller or they can also have this treatment. So now I think people are realizing that it's not just the same for all pharmaceuticals or all drugs or all treatments. So I do think it's positive that more research money is going towards those answers.
0: 28 to 9, David Astor with you, enjoying the company of Teresa Larkin, Associate Professor of Medical Sciences at the University of Wollongong. We are talking generally about women's health, but we'll get a little closer to the inquiry into women's pain that has just been concluded, I understand, with findings being published recently. and we'll look at those findings too. And you, as I say, the lines are open at any stage, 1300 222 774. And you can join us too on 0437 774 774. A stream of inspired revamped TV shows are coming through as well. Lost in Musk, a hybrid reboot of Lost in Space and Fantastic Voyage, in which a team of miniaturised scientists are injected into Elon's brain, ensconced in a ship made of mushroom mycelium. Rab, you are burning on three burners there. Keep them coming through and I'll share them with our theatre makers who are joining us in about 10 minutes' time. But right now we are putting the spotlight on women's health with Teresa across Tasmania and Victoria on 774 Evenings. Let's look at the key findings that came out of the inquiry, if we can, Teresa. One of them is about unmet healthcare needs. This, and often with some of the experiences being dismissed or disrespected, that's a cultural issue. And I'm wondering, how do we start to, you know, amend that?
6: Yeah, that's right. And the Sydney Morning Herald has done a long series recently, or over the last year, on medical misogyny. And as you mentioned, I think Liliana, you said the woman who had gone for years without a diagnosis of endometriosis. And I know there was something on Australian Story or something like that in the last year. And it's true that there's been unmet healthcare needs. And it's interesting because whilst men are known to be less health seeking than women, and that's a problem, that can be a problem for men's health where they don't seek help, kind of the opposite is that women do seek help, but often, or especially traditionally, they may not have found what their needs were. They might not have had their needs met. So, and I think the hard thing is as well that, say, for something like pelvic pain, the cause of that could be something related to a gastrointestinal specialist or a gynecologist or a vascular specialist. And so it takes that first port of call, the first assessment, to be able to make a good assessment and to be able to direct the woman on the right path, down referral path or down imaging and testing, so that a diagnosis can be reached quicker. Because that's sometimes why it takes, you know, decades sometimes, or up to a decade, for women to be diagnosed with something like endometriosis, because different things are tried. You know, we'll try this pill or we'll try that. So I think that things will improve as we understand different causes of things like pelvic pain.
0: Barriers across communities. Now, this is one that is where we get into the kind of finer grain. I know that there were some 13,000 women, girls, carers, healthcare professionals. There were bodies, there were researchers that contributed to this inquiry. And one of the other key findings is that there is imbalance across communities, whether that is in rural settings or whether that's Torres Strait and Aboriginal Islanders. Sorry, I said that backwards, Aboriginal and Torres Strait Islander communities, whether it's people who've with disabilities. How do, I mean, again, this is, these are, it's a salient finding, a very difficult social lever to throw. I'm wondering what kind of steps can be made to act upon that imbalance, Teresa.
6: Yeah, I think raising awareness is the first thing. I think things like this, you know, there's more conversation about this now. There's a lot more open talk about issues that women face. You know, menopause now is not the taboo that it used to be. Lots of workplaces allow menstruation leave and menopause leave. But absolutely, we need to consider cultural differences, and whether that's going to see a doctor initially, whether it's the language around health issues, or whether it's the process and the treatment and options and things like that. So we definitely need to link the cultural aspects, the social aspects, care, you know, who does or doesn't want a partner present at specific, you know, investigations and things like that. So there is a lot. And I think we're also much more aware of the specific health issues that trans women and intersex women also face. So I do think that talking about it, education, awareness, normalising the female body and that there is menstruation and things change, you know, breast tissue changes, menstrual cycle changes, the menopause period and the perimenopause is quite impactful. So I think just being aware that all of these things are happening and being able to talk about that and make sure that it's open, and I guess also raising awareness of where people can go and who they can seek help from.
0: One of the other statements that was in the initial document, the Victorian Women's Pain Standard, was looking at the issue of choice, the issue of agency. And often it's reported that many women going into the healthcare system or there on the edges trying to get proper care feel as though they often have choice taken away from them. Is, how important do you think that is in terms of positive health outcomes, Teresa?
6: Yeah, absolutely. Having a choice and being in the conversation, you know, being able to have ownership and empowerment in healthcare decisions. And I think that's about, you know, look, one of the things that would be great, wouldn't it, is if GP appointments could go for longer without pressure on the GPs.
0: Yeah, I know. And pressure on the bottom line too.
6: That's right. Pressure on the GPs on the bottom line on patients, because I do think that that's where there needs to be time to have things explained clearly, to have medical language explained and processes explained, so that then people can feel empowered, they can feel educated and knowledgeable enough to be able to ask more questions, to know that they can ask more questions, to have time to think about what options if there are. Because, for example, not everyone will want specific treatments for if they had a cancer or if they had, as they're going through menopause, for example. So I think, yeah, having time and being able to talk about these things is also important. And then just being made aware of all the different options and the impact of different treatments or not treatments.
0: Lastly, because we've got a big radio show that's coming in, I'd like to give the floor to you, because I know you and I have chatted long about how there is this imbalance in language around women's health, about women's anatomy, about women's health care, about treatment. What's the other sort of change that we need to seek out? What's the other finding that we need to isolate and act upon?
6: I can't think of anything else specific. So, like, I think just increasing awareness, and I guess also just knowing that we can have choices as well for our own health. So I think it's important for women to stay on top of screening and health checks. And then I think it's also important that we're all really aware of the impact of exercise and diet. You know, walking is a great all-rounder, resistance training for bone density, aware of things that can increase estrogen in a bad way, so obesity, stress and alcohol. And then I think also that, especially that impact of stress, I think, yeah, just being aware of, as you say, the language is important. And I think knowing that there are lots of things that we can do. So there are things that we can do as well. Not always there's genetic impacts on lots of these things. But the last line, I suppose, is that things like pain and pelvic pain and ongoing chronic pelvic pain with the menstrual cycle, they're not normal. And so anyone who has been persisting through pain and maybe continues to brush it off like, oh, maybe it's this part of my cycle or maybe it's this time of my life, I think to know that people don't have to suffer through pain, and because that can impact your mental health and quality of life and ability to do the social things you want. So I think really knowing that it's okay to seek help and that there are definitely options for how to help people improve their quality of life.
0: Well said, Teresa. Now, last challenge, and I now know what this mystery sound is. It's not a seagull. In fact, it's not a creature at all. Here we go. This is what we've asked, because we're talking about old radio and this immersive audio experience that's coming up as part of Fringe. Matt Tribe put a couple of mystery sounds together. This mystery sound, I thought it was a seagull. So did Chriso from Wangaratta. Got nothing to do with birds. Have a listen. See what you think it might be, Teresa. It's also not a lila that's going down in the middle of the middle of the night. What do you think it might be?
6: I feel like it's water bubbling out of something.
0: You are very, very good. Teresa is as warm as it gets, and even warmth is a clue. I will text you the answer after this, but thanks for being
6: part. That it's that, and as soon as you tell me, I'm going to be like, yes, that's exactly
0: you know what
6: it is.
0: That is an ingenious guess. It shows you why you are the best of the medical sciences at University of Wollongong. Thanks so much for bringing this inquiry's findings to our attention, Teresa.
6: Thank you so much. Have a good evening.
0: You too. Associate Bye. Prof Teresa Larkin, and I will be texting the answer to her very shortly, because that guess was very fine. If you would like to have one more guess at what you think our mystery sound is, I'll reveal what it is in about 4 minutes' time. I'll text Teresa, she doesn't have to hang about, and I'll also be asking you to send through, last chance, your best revamped TV show. We've got some brilliant ones, but I reckon you could do one better. If you want to just rethink what an old TV show could be in 2026, send it through right now. And we have got some beauties, and I'll put them in a shortlist, and we'll give them to our audio landscapers very shortly. Time now is 17 minutes to 9. David Astor with you. Before we get into the enormous radio and reveal our mystery sound and share some revamped TV shows, this is, of course, Cyndi Lauper, True Colours.

0: Sorry, Cindy. Didn't mean to interrupt. Finished with the drums? She has. It's True Colours, Cyndi Lauper, from the album of the same title in 1986. I will be reading a short list of some revamped TV shows, and I can reveal, for those who had a valiant guess at what that mystery sound was, one more listen, if we can, Matt. Now, Teresa Larkin said, is it bubbles escaping? Really, it is bubbles escaping. It was a brilliant guess because it is air that is bubbles that are escaping from within a glacier. Wow. Although I do admire some of the guesses and desperation and novelty of the guesses. Is it coming out of a hot water bottle? Joel Berger, it's close. Is it a drone? Asked Rob. No, but Rab, good guess. And I was confident it was a truck using air brakes until that water guess was close. It certainly was. We'll be coming up with the revamped TV shows and declaring a winner. And we'll also be talking about a fabulous new show that's part of the Melbourne Fringe called The Enormous Radio after this.
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0: Well, we had so much fun talking to Rosalind Odes when she dropped by for Night Calls. Was that right, Rosalind?
6: The Night Line.
0: The Night Line, which is a wonderful, immersive audio experience. That those late night conversations that you might hear on overnight radio or just an open line, people calling in. And it was a pastiche of people who were lonely, who were chatty, who were mischievous. That was such a warmly reviewed and applauded piece of theatre recently. Well, Rosalind's back to her usual audio tricks because as a theatre maker and dramaturg, she's come up with this new idea, again, playing in the world of sound, called The Enormous Radio. It's great to have you back with us, Rosalind.
6: Thank you.
0: And you also have very heavy responsibility upon your shoulders.
6: So I hear.
0: Yeah.
6: I'm excited.
0: Look, we'll get to that in a moment, but just give us the pitch about The Enormous Radio. What's the premise of this?
6: Yeah, so The Enormous Radio is, again, a theatrical audio installation. So I'm a theatre maker, but I'm very interested in audio. And this work uses 70 old valve radios, for anyone that remembers having one of those.
0: I maybe think my a little grandmother nipper. Had them. Is that they're the Bakelite things which sit on a kitchen windowsill?
6: Yes. Mm-hmm. The little nipper was the most popular one in Australia. But some of them are wood, some of them are plastic, some of them are Bakelite, yeah.
0: And so what, are they all kind of, crackling away at the same time or all at odds with each other?
6: Yeah, so the work is in part inspired by a short story by John Cheever called The Enormous Radio. It's a little bit of a nod to that story, which is about a unhappy couple where the wife is given the latest, biggest radio, The Enormous Radio of the title, and realizes it's a little bit haunted. She's tuning in to different stations, and one day she keeps hearing the same piece of music. I think it's Moonlight Sonata at the same time, and then one day the pianist playing the piece on the radio makes a mistake and stops and starts again. And she realizes eventually that her radio has the capacity to tune into all the different buildings in the flats in the apartment.
0: Oh, what a beautiful idea.
6: Yeah, it's a beautiful concept. And this work has nothing to do with it.
0: No.
6: But I love the idea of a haunted radio.
0: Mm-hmm.
6: And I'm very interested in the history as a documentary maker of techno-spiritualism. So,
0: which means,
6: for example, with the advent of photography after the Great War when, people were feeling such grief, they started to believe they could see pictures of ghosts of their dead relatives in the backgrounds of photos. Again, with the advent of tape recorders, we had EVP or electronic voice phenomena, which was

0: even some scientists believe you could perhaps hear alien voices or other things were being recorded in the static. Again, with satellite technologies, we've attempted to communicate with aliens. So this
1: just listening to the static, trying to find patterns.
0: And the thing I love about radios is I really love live broadcasts. There's this liveness to electricity.
1: Well, you're in the right place here.
0: Exactly. So, we've built this ring. If you imagine almost a beehive or a giant Stonehenge-like ring of shelves, like from an old shed full of old radios, oscilloscopes, test equipment, and they're all crackling, they're all alive, they're working like a beehive together, and they can tune into wild spirits, in this case animal spirits, wild animal voices. And so the work is also interested in field recordings of incredible Australian wildlife.
1: Including perhaps I think we've got one grab. This is, maybe we should play it and see if people can figure out what the animal might be. Let's have a listen.

0: That's, of course, the Irukandji or box jellyfish that you hear. Could you reveal what it really is, Roslyn?
1: Yes, this piece is based on an incredible field recording by Andrew Skiok, who's the president of the Australian Wildlife Field Sound Recording Group, and it's a chorus of dingoes in the Ormiston Gorge in Northern Territory.
0: That's just incredible.
1: And they're playing with natural reverb. It's like they know that their voices will sound. In fact, I think dingoes do that howl together to sound bigger than they actually are, more threatening.
0: And using canyon walls as an acoustic shell. Yeah.
1: Yes.
0: And you can hear it now.
1: And another little secret sound in there is the sound of a fence being hit.
0: Oh.
1: Because, you know, we're also thinking about the dingo fence, which is why we have no dingoes in Victoria.
0: And I think there's the singing fence in Winton as well, in central Queensland or sort of northern Queensland, where they do have these, they've tuned the fence to various pitches.
1: I love
0: and
1: that.
0: You can twang it away.
1: See, all our work is about recomposing from reality, so that sort of thing excites me a lot, David.
0: I'm interested to know what translation software is. What's that?
1: Oh, yes. Yeah, so people who make podcasts, including yourself, might be familiar with voice enhancement software. It's quite readily available. So, for example, you could record. We could have this conversation in a noisy cafe and you could put the recording into the software and say, please pull out the spoken English words, clean up the background. So we, in the spirit of techno-spiritualism, our little ghost in the machine that we've been hunting for is putting field recordings of wild animals into the voice enhancement software and saying, please clean this software and pull out the spoken English words. And then the machine, it's kind of like an artist hack of
0: really
1: technology.
0: Good. Just
1: and,
0: to foreground and, the particular noise of choice.
1: Yes, and it pulls out these very uncanny messages, like that dingo recording, according to what the machine can hear, is it saying, the old liquid, the allies never knew, the owl saw, oh hangman, ow, ow, ow, ow, ow. And so it's sort of this found text within the sound. And once you see that text with the dingo voice, you can almost hear it.
0: It's like a mondegreen. Yeah. It's this sort of captured language that has been found through this software from audio material, audio artifacts.
1: Yeah.
0: This is exciting. This is called The Enormous Radio. And it's happening at the perfect place, which is the substation, which is in Newport for those who know their way around Melbourne. We apologise to those who may not be able to get this, but we're trying to give you the very best impression and immersion of the experience if you can't make it. However, if you can get to the substation in Newport for the Fringe Festival, it is from the end of September, that's the 30th of September, through to the 10th of October. So it runs for about 11 days or so. If you'd like to get some tickets, you can do so through melbournefringe.com.au. I'm chatting to Roslyn Odes, who's the co-creator, along with Bob Scott and other collaborators of The Enormous Radio as part of Melbourne Fringe. Time now is 9:05. And many people enjoying that and just how weird and wonderful it was. Oh, my God, that is like the outro to Echoes by Pink Floyd, says one text.
1: Oh, I like that.
0: Another one says, got a smart new phone to replace his shoe phone. Well, I don't know. Oh, that is our revamped TV shows. I best whip through these because if there's one that jumps out at you, there's no wrong answer, of course. Do you need a pen, by the way, if there's one that you particularly like? You've got a pen? Would you like a piece of paper?
1: I've got paper. You got paper?
0: Oh, geez, you're resourceful.
1: Very
0: all right, this is Roslyn, who's theatre maker. Would you expect any less? Okay, here we go. Myth boosters, teams compete to spread misinformation.
1: Ooh, that's
0: get cool. Smart, get smarter, no phone box and no phone in shoe. What about this one? The little data centre on the prairie. The Lost in AI, the Robinson family from Lost in Space needing to deal with robot gone rampant. What about this one? Not the 9 o'clock fake news. Hey, Dad, what's the Wi-Fi password? Chop Shop, the new Dodge the crew Dodge authorities to deliver black market smokes across the suburbs. A country practice has been acquired and merged with a multinational. The magic potholed roundabout. not the Dukes of Hazzard, but the Dukes of Biohazard. And finally, it's the AI team, not the A team. Heat is rising when computers in a server room get their water cooling cut due to a drought. My God, that's an impossible task, Roslyn.
1: I love how imaginative these are.
0: They are ingenious. So
1: speaking
0: many
1: speaking my language.
0: Yeah. Is there one that particularly won your heart?
1: Oof. Look, the myth boosters I thought was really I love that idea in the age of fake news and an AI team. I think because I like the name. Oh.
0: I think we gave Miss Boosters because that was the one that actually hit me right in the heart.
1: Yeah.
0: I think it's a beauty.
1: I thought I could see that I could actually
0: Miss
1: imagine
0: Boosters,
1: programming
0: congratulations.
1: It. Okay.
0: I don't know who you are, but it's the one that also impressed me and Roslyn. So if you'd like to identify yourself, you've got yourself a double pass to the Melbourne Royal Show. And if that doesn't suit, we'll send you a book. But you've won the prize. And I have to say, big shout out to all contestants and some brilliant ideas. That was absolutely brilliant. A couple of minutes now before we get to the 9 o'clock news. I think we've got a little bit of pond life. Do you want to give us a setup for pond life, Roslyn?
1: Yes, so pond life, we take you into a kind of swampland where we have some pobblebonk frogs, also known as banjo frogs, because they make a sound a bit like a banjo. So maybe listen for that sound of a string being plucked and also the march fly.
0: Here we go. This is pond life. I am adoring this, Roslyn. So as if we go along to the substation and we hear something like pond life or dingoes, is there an explainer or are we just lost in the mystery of what we hear?
1: Well, I like work to be accessible and I like people to have a doorway in, but I also want them to enjoy the mystery. Like we're making art, not writing an essay, and I think it's really important that art does something that only art can do, which is kind of world building and taking us into an imaginative space. So I hope people find it like a mysterious, compelling experience, but I also want that doorway in. So we have got a bit of signage and a little bit of background information you can look at before you come in.
0: Well, I'm smitten, I have to say, as a lover of sound and as someone who works in sound, the sounds that we've heard have been hypnotic. So if you'd love to get along to The Enormous Radio, put together by Roslyn Odes and Bob Scott and a whole team, get along to the Melbourne Fringe website now. Click on and get your tickets. It's happening at the substation in Newport. It's called The Enormous Radio, and I've been talking to one of its Imagineers, Roslyn Odes. Thanks so much for coming in, Roslyn. Good to see you.
1: Oh, my absolute pleasure, and thank you for supporting the arts. Ah,
0: that's what we do. Coming up, we've got two big fat topics, including Sir Tony Robinson. Yes, he of Baldrick fame is coming in.
2: ABC News, hello, I'm Satyam Weinstein. Home Affairs Minister Tony Burke has leaked his migration decisions around international students to the housing crisis. The government today unveiled plans to bring down net overseas migration, which includes preventing international students from bringing their family members to Australia with them. There's exceptions for students from the Pacific and ASEAN countries. Mr. Burke has told 7:30 it will help free up more housing.
3: One of the changes that we've made today is not to change the number of students, but to change whether they can bring family members with them. Think about this. If someone comes as a single, they can stay in student housing. If someone comes with their whole family, then they're out in the general housing market where we already have extraordinary shortfalls.
2: Iran's exiled former Crown Prince has accepted an invitation from the coalition to visit Australia as debate grows over what role he could play in Iran's future. Kaveh Akbari reports.
4: Reza Pahlavi joined the virtual meeting today with 10 coalition MPs and senators, including opposition leader Angus Taylor, the son of Iran's last Shah, has lived outside the country since 1978 and has increasingly positioned himself as a transitional figure if the Islamic Republic was to fall. He told the ABC he does not want to become Iran's long-term leader, describing himself instead as a bridge to democratic elections. But his standing remains contested, with some Iranians questioning his legitimacy and others warning that a post-regime power vacuum could risk replacing one authoritarian system with another. The coalition says the meeting was not an endorsement and is part of wider engagement with Iran's opposition.
2: Palestinians in Gaza are scouring the rubble of a building that collapsed in the war-ravaged territory, killing at least 21 people, including 12 children. The six-story building had been left tilting dangerously to one side after an Israeli bomb destroyed it more than a year ago. Rescuers from Gaza's Civil Defense Agency were forced to use their bare hands to commence the search. Local Mohammed Al-Madun says people living in the damaged building had nowhere else to go.
5: If these people could find a tent, a piece of land to shelter on, or even just an empty plot of ground, they wouldn't be forced to live in these dangerous, dilapidated structures that could collapse at any moment. Their homes were originally located along the yellow line, designated by the Israeli military, and most of them were struck by attacks.
2: The European Commission is proposing banning children under the age of 13 from social media. The European Commission President, Ursula von der Leyen, has unveiled the EU Kids Act, which aims to increase protection for children online and regulate social media platforms. Under the planned legislation, addictive social media features such as infinite scroll would be banned, while teens aged 13 and 15 would be restricted from accessing social apps. Ms. von der Leyen says young people in Europe spend between 4 to 6 hours on average per day in front of screens.
6: 92% of Europeans say we should strengthen the protection of children and young people online. And around 70% are concerned about cyberbullying, harassment and grooming.
2: Police in southwestern Nigeria say at least 48 people have died after consuming a drink suspected of containing methanol. Authorities in Ondo State say 15 people have been arrested in connection with the incident, one of whom is assisting police with their investigations. Local officials say more than 100 other people have fallen ill after consuming the drink over recent days. The Queensland government says it's been vindicated after global sporting authorities greenlit Rockhampton to host the 2032 Olympic rowing events. Hannah Moon has more.
7: The initial choice of central Queensland's Fitzroy River sparked intense scrutiny over strong currents, the course length and potential crocodile dangers. Premier David Crisafulli has today confirmed World Rowing and Paddle Worldwide have signed off on the proposed course based on an independent technical assessment. He says the Fitzroy has passed with flying colours and Rockhampton's Olympic and Paralympic regatta is signed, sealed and delivered. The ruling means that detailed planning and design of the flat water course can now move forward.
2: Hannah Moon with that report. And Sydney will be without veteran Harry Cunningham tomorrow night for their home AFL preliminary final against the Fremantle Dockers. Cunningham suffered a calf strain at training this week and will join injured captain Callum Mills and forward Joel Armitage on the sidelines. Defender Lewis Melican comes in for Mills, while Justin McInerney will play his first game since round 13 after recovering from a significant hamstring injury. Fremantle are unchanged. You're now up to date with ABC News. Get more news at any time. 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
13: Don't worry, Mr. B. I have a cunning plan to solve the problem.
14: Yes, Mordek, let us not forget that you tried to solve the problem of your mother's low ceiling by cutting off her head.
0: Despite what you think, Baldrick is not as thick as some. In fact, the man behind Baldrick is a genius, multifaceted storyteller, investigator, documentarian, and a bringer of history alive to our screens. He's also too a master of comedy, as his many years playing the pratfall specialist of Baldrick to Rowan Atkinson's Blackadder. There are so many stories and so many aspects to Sir Tony Robinson, and he'll be joining us very, very shortly. And I'm going to play a tune that he singled out amongst his 10 tunes when he was asked on a radio show to Tracks of My Tears. He chose many great tunes. This one, I'm really keen to know why Sir Tony chose this one. Let's have a burst of it. And then coming up, Mr. Baldrick, Mr. Sir Tony Robinson, Mr. Historian, Mr. Time Team himself, all those things with his imminent tour of Australia, heading off to plenty of regional centres around such places as have just joined us. Great to have your company, Western Australia, Tasmania, Victoria. Coming up, Baldrick, also known as Sir Tony Robinson, who chose this as one of his tunes when he appeared on a radio show.

0: Snow Patrol chasing cars. Show me a garden that's bursting into life. Well, I will show you. A thespian, a documentarian, a narrator, a raconteur whose life continues to blossom. He is a timeless teller of stories. He is the man who has been beloved for his portrayal of Baldrick, the offsider to Blackadder. But he's done so many other fabulous shows since then, including Time Team, which is that archaeology against the clock, the worst jobs in history. He came to Australia not so long ago too, where he was striding around the coast telling stories about our own history. Sir Tony Robinson, thank you so much for joining us tonight.
1: Thank you. What a lovely introduction. I was just happy to listen to it.
0: Yes. Now tell me, I'm looking at the 10 songs that you chose for your appearance on radio. I think it was called Tracks of My Tears. And you chose many beautiful tunes. That one jumped out at me too, being such a popular track. What was it about the chasing cars that you adore?
1: Well, I remember vividly the first time that I heard it when I was driving home in the car. And it just seemed to me the epitome of the contemporary love song, where this possibly quite inarticulate bloke had just opened his heart out to his partner. And as soon as I got home, I found it on my phone, and I said to my wife, can you just sit down a minute and listen to this? Because it felt like the epitome of how I felt about her. And I said, can you hear me?
0: Yeah, no, sorry, I jumped in. I thought you could go.
1: Oh, no, sorry, I hadn't quite finished. No. I must tell you, my phone is propped up on a file, and on top of that, there's a Time Team mug, and on top of that is my mobile. So I'm not entirely confident. Anyway. So I got home, and I played it to my wife as my love song to her, and I said, so what do you think? And she said, well, it's a bit shit, really, isn't it?
0: That's why you love her. You seem to be a man who's not lost for words, or have you been? When have you been dumbstruck?
1: Oh, yeah. I think probably like a lot of extroverts desperately covering up their insecurity. If somebody really gets me in a vicious way, my legs go from under me, metaphorically speaking, and I just cannot think what to say. I can remember giving when I was vice president of British Equity, and I was like on the left and the right had the majority, and I gave this passionate speech hoping to change hearts and minds, at the end of which the right winger next to me leant into me and said, you're really boring, aren't you?
0: Oh, gosh.
1: And it just got me. I can remember it now. It took me about 2 days to get over that. I don't know why my pride was so hurt by that, but it was.
0: As you say, you've been involved in many causes, whether it is equity or whether it's the things like the Alive charity, Make Poverty History. You've, of course, the thrill of being knighted as you were back in 2013. I feel as though you are a man who is restless by nature. So many projects you've been involved in, so many causes you've got behind, and so many shows that you're fronting. How do you know how to tune the busyness of the radio that is your mind, Sir Tony?
1: Meditation,
0: mm-hmm.
1: I just think is great. I don't do it anywhere near enough, but I know I've done it for so long. I know how to get into that space really quite quickly. So I had a nightmare morning. I don't want to moan.
0: Please moan away. We love a bit of moaning on this show.
1: I was trying to get to Pilates, and there were so many roadworks that I was still like miles away when it was due to start. So I just went back home. I tried to do it online, and then my Pilates teacher was running behind, and her next person came. So I got about a quarter of an hour of a lesson. That was jigger, jigger, jigger, jigger, jigger. And I just kind of went into another room and just went into that space. And then it was fine after that. Although you might hear a slight nervous edge in my voice right now.
0: Well, Looking at the series of Blackadder, which for many was the first time they came to know you, particularly outside of the UK. I know you've been very busy in repertory theatre for many years before then and on the comedy stage. But seeing you and your work alongside such a stellar cast, Hugh Laurie, Stephen Fry, Rowan Atkinson, your background in history, was that a help or a hindrance when it came to putting together the historic comedy of Blackadder?
1: I didn't think of it as a background. I'd left school at 16 with four O levels. I was surrounded by all these bright young men who were phenomenally articulate, but also about 10 years younger than me. And all of them, had a kind of facility around the English language and history and all that kind of stuff. Whereas I just kind of roughed it up, really. So I was kind of slightly aggressive in that ridiculous street way that people with not much education have got. And what they called history had just been like my dad talking to me stories about him in the war, basically. And from that, I just had a sense of, well, what Stephen Fry would have referred to as the continuum of history. I knew I was part of it. I felt easy in it. It was a place that I was happy in. And so when they were talking about

0: than to a very wise person. I feel as though your professional life has been heading the other way. So you've realised more and more the importance of bringing our stories alive and making history really matter. I'd love to know about that transition that you had from your historical capers on Blackadder to, I think, was it Time Team was the next big project for you?
1: Yeah.
0: Tell me about the gangplank between the two projects.
1: Yeah, I'd say two things about that. First of all, everybody, including me, although I've been in the business forever, we all assume that the character that we see on telly is actually that person.
0: Mm-hmm, true.
1: But that's not how it was, you know, for me.
0: Of course.
1: As when I was doing Blackadder and being so stupid, I was also helping to run the union. I was on the national executive of the Labour Party under Tony Blair. I was doing all those kind of committee-ish type things that active people tend to do, and reading a lot, mm-hmm. and all that. So I have always had those two sides of me. And I think as you grow older, I think, you know, I would never say that I was wise, but I think you get easier. Most of us get easier in ourselves. You know, nothing matters quite so much. We don't have to prove ourselves to people. We can just say stuff as it is, really. And if people don't like it, well, that's fair enough. You know, that's their choice. And I think that's how I feel much more strongly now. I am much more at ease with myself. I don't wake up in the middle of the night and go, oh, my God, did I say that? Which I have the most of.
0: My guest is the unmistakable actor and the very recognisable voice of Sir Tony Robinson. He's been involved in so many superb projects over the years, whether it is through those history documentaries, the archaeological series Time Team, The Worst Jobs in History. He's strided around Australia when he was doing the series here. He's also been involved in some more documentaries, including Walking Through History and Tony Robinson Explored the Doomsday Code, Crime and Punishment. I know that you're coming to Australian shores. That's in later this year, December 6th. And by the way, if you'd love to get some tickets to be in an audience with Sir Tony Robinson, you can do that right now at Fane, F-A-N-E, that's Fane with an N, fane.com.au. Sir Tony will be performing in Ballarat for two sessions on Sunday the 6th of December, then in Geelong, Friday the 18th, and finally in Bendigo on the 19th. There are no Tasmanian and WA shows at this stage, but obviously with the demand of the man, there's every chance that there might be more shows. You'd be wise to head to fane.com.au if you'd like to get along at 19 minutes now past the hour on 7-7-4 Evenings. So, Tony, I must ask you about the evening that you are delivering and being part of. Is called From Blackadder to Alfred the Great. And I'd be remiss not to mention that you've just published last year your first novel. You've had many, many children's books, but this is The House of Wolf, which was inspired by your time turning over the soil in Time Team, I understand.
1: Yeah, well, it's about the 9th century, medieval mm-hmm. England, and the time of Alfred the Great, who's the only king that we've got in England who we call great. And the one thing that an awful lot of people of my generation knew about him was Alfred and the cakes. He sat in a peasant hut. The peasant woman came back. She'd asked him to look after her cakes. And when she came back, they were all burning. And she berated him, which is a kind of a nice little story. But I could never really understand the significance. And quite honestly, even historians today struggle with it a bit. But he was someone I was always interested in. And during lockdown, this might seem a terrible thing to say, but I really enjoyed lockdown. It was the first time for years and years and years where I'd stopped working or at least been, you know, under the eyes of my employer and could just do what I wanted to do. And I thought one of the things I decided to do was have a go at writing this novel. And I took it to my literary agent and it went bonkers. It was so exciting for me. I mean, had it happened you know, I've had quite a bit of success over the years as a performer, but suddenly as a writer to be in the top 10 and my book's up for auction and I go out to Australia and I sell out Sydney Opera House and all that, you know, it's just been great. And because I enjoyed it so much, and because I knew Australia pretty well from all those documents.

0: that you've talked about earlier, I thought rather than just going to the big half a dozen or so cities, what I'd like to do would be to go back to places like the Gold Coast and Geelong and go over to New
1: Ballarat.
0: Zealand and do Dunedin and places like that, rather than the massive ones. Because I knew that virtually every town of any size in Australia and New Zealand had got big old theatres from
1: They
0: the end of
1: do.
0: the 19th
1: You are a
0: century,
1: man of
0: most of
1: history
0: which
1: and
0: had
1: a
0: been
1: man
0: renovated.
1: very shrewd, and they would be a real appetite too, as is being proved that this cascade of texts that just arrived, Sir Tony. I must share a few with you. Good evening. If your lovely guest, Sir Tony, is taking calls and texts, may I say my family loved his show, Blood and Honey. Fantastic way to bring history alive. That's from Andy sending their best. This one's from Kitty. Hi, David. Hi, Sir Tony. One of my rabbits vet was season one or two in Time Team, known as at the time as Geraldine Barber, an archaeologist now known as Jerry Skinner the Rabbit. Not sure of that one. Tony's speech on behalf of Sir Terry Pratchett was heartfelt and amazing, says Peter, who's listening in from Glen Iris. Clearly, Terry Pratchett was an author very close to your heart, Sir Tony. This one too, John is Smythedale. Hi, David. I did meet Sir Tony and his wife at the Ballarat War Memorial around the lake. I sat with them talking about how they miss their dogs at home. Delightful people. That was back in 2014. It seems like yesterday. And John has even attached a beautiful photo of those same of that encounter. For you, Sir Tony, this whole plunge into history, you must be quite excited about the role that you've performed over the last 30 years since Blackadder, really, from Time Team to Worst Jobs to the others that we've touched on. Tell me about what has it meant for the next generation? Because history often is repeated unless we understand the lessons that we should learn from it. How have you found your various history shows resonating with a younger audience?
0: They do resonate an awful lot with my audience. That's certainly true. What impact they have, I don't know. I find it very frustrating that people aren't more aware of their history. A lot of people will sound off about, Yemen or Gaza or Israel and have very, very strong opinions. But if you press them, they don't know anything about the history of these places. And without that, it seems to me you can't really have any kind of informed conversation. But whether or not, what I do impinges on people in a way which will make them understand stuff more, it's kind of up to them. It's an act of faith on my part. All I can say is, I think this is so exciting. It's so wonderful. It's fantastic stories. It's about what the world is made of. And if people don't get that, well, I can't really do much about
1: Now,
0: that.
1: I know that you're telling many tales behind the curtains and in, the sort of green room stories as much as behind the scenes creation of the documentaries. Could you give us a sense of, could you tease us with one just to give us a foretaste of the show that's coming to our shores very shortly?
0: Oh man, that is such a nightmare. It's that thing that journalists often say to you is, tell me something
1: I know.
0: funny about
1: Well,
0: Blackadder.
1: maybe
0: And
1: I'll ask
0: your
1: you
0: mind goes absolutely numb.
1: I'll
0: What
1: ask you
0: it
1: this way.
0: was.
1: What's the scene that didn't go to air? What's the line or the moment that didn't go to air, but probably is still being talked about and laughed about there on the Blackadder
0: Oh
1: set,
0: my
1: or
0: God,
1: even Worst
0: look.
1: Jobs?
0: With Blackadder, there is a fantastic story about that, but I'm far too responsible a person ever to tell it on live radio.
1: You
0: But
1: scoundrel.
0: what, but one of the, but believe me, it'll come out in the show. So
1: I'll
0: if you
1: bet.
0: want to know a dirty story
1: You're a
0: about
1: showman and
0: Blackadder
1: you're an
0: that actually
1: entrepreneur.
0: never made it to the screen, then come and see my show.
1: Well, perhaps we should leave it at that, because if you would love to see Sir Tony's show, then you should be clicking and you should be acquiring those tickets right now. This will be a very hot ticket. There are some great shows across various parts of regional Victoria, so it's a great chance to see Sir Tony live. An audience with Sir Tony Robinson, from Blackadder to Alfred the Great, which is the focus of his recent 2025 novel. All you have to do is head to Fane, all the W's, fane.com.au. The shows are happening in early to mid-December. Check out those dates and check out fane.com.au. So, Tony Robinson, what an absolute pleasure. Thank you so much for being part of the 774 Evening Show tonight.
0: Thanks for talking to me. I'm sorry I gave such a lousy answer to the
1: No
0: last
1: worries. It was a
0: question.
1: lousy question. I absolutely dialed that question in, hoping that you would bring it. And you did the best thing by saying, I will bring it on the night, ladies and gentlemen. I'm sure you will. Thanks to Tony.
0: Cheers.
1: All the best to you. It's now 26 past nine. That's in Tasmania and Victoria. And it's true, I was being cheeky, hoping to get a little bit of gold from the show, but you'll get plenty of gold if you head along. And it's 26 past seven in the West. Coming up, 70 years of TV. That's right, 70 years of TV. We've got the National Film and Sound Archive coming in, and we have got some jaw-dropping grabs from historic radio, historic TV, I should say. I don't want to get too, I like Sir Tony, I don't want to give too much away. But let's just say, if you watched The Mike Walsh Show, if you watched Hey Hey It's Saturday, if you watched Pick a Box, well, you're going to be delighted by what's coming your way very shortly. Let's have a tune, though, before we get to the archives and before we find out what's happening on The Nightlife with Philip Clark. This is Amy Shark, Everybody Rise. Coming up, we'll find out what Philip's up to.

myself when you could have had it all. We could have had it all. Take my whole life, better hold tight. Wanna fly away with you like a red kite. I just wanna know, gotta know what it's like to be with you.

0: I've put a little bit of bait in the water to try and catch Amy's shark possibly next week's show. That's not a hard promise, but I have invited Amy on the show because I know that she's doing a few dates coming up around the place. Be great to hear what she's up to. That tune came out in 2020, Amy Shark, Everybody Rise from Cry Forever. Before we cross to Philip Clark, who's all set to go on the nightlife, I'd just like to give you a bit of a tease of what's coming up in a moment's time. Simon Smith has just joined me, archivist with the National Film and Sound Archive. 70 years of TV, it's just flashed by, Simon.
1: It has, David. Yeah, hi, everyone. G'day. And yeah, great to be here. And we've got some nice snippets to play from a whole range of Aussie TV shows across the 70 years.
0: I have to say, the final one, and this is me being Sir Tony Robinson for a moment, the final one, without giving anything away, has got one of the best outros in terms of TV history that you are likely to hear. So stay tuned. You've come to the right spot because coming up with Simon and the Aladdin's Cave of the National Film and Sound Archive, we have got some real audio treasures to play, celebrating the 70 years of TV in this country and, of course, in the world. But find out what is happening after the news. The man himself, Philip Clark, has just arrived, underpants on the outside of his trousers and a cape around his neck because he's bringing a super show tonight on the nightlife. Good evening, Philip.
2: But always with a bow tie. Always.
0: And never spilling one drop from your cup of tea at any time.
2: Correct. Correct, old boy.
0: What are you doing tonight?
2: Speaking of tea, we had a fascinating show about tea last night.
0: Oh, I know you did. Yes, and I'm now, a tea bag. Yes, I'm a tea bag.
2: Oh, you know, pauper. You can't do this.
0: You can.
2: No.
0: Honestly.
2: No.
0: What's with this swilling of the tea leaves and the turning it five times and then... One for just mother. I mean, just get on with it.
2: Yeah.
0: What are you doing tonight?
2: I might play that show again tonight. Just so that. First up tonight, I've got a very fascinating conversation planned for the first hour about money. Most people's beliefs about money are entirely incorrect, and almost all the things that people believe about money are just actually flatly wrong.
0: Okay.
2: So we'll talk about it tonight with Stuart Kelts. He's written some interesting and provocative arguments about this. He's an enterprise fellow at the Melbourne Institute of the University of Melbourne, one of the country's leading thinkers in monetary and fiscal economics. And he'll talk about why almost everything we think about money is just not correct. And we'll get into some gritty issues like, you know, why is it that we've allowed banks to dominate and dictate the shape of our economy, including house prices? So that's in our first hour. Looking forward to all of that.
0: Mm-hmm.
2: What else is coming up tonight? We're going to have a chat. Oh, I'll have a chat with Claire Armstrong in the news breakdown, to just covering off on the migration issues today. Foreign correspondent tonight is Rob Watson. We'll cross live to Britain. There's a whole lot of stuff going on about AI in Britain and also the Leave movement in the UK as well. So we'll talk about that. Waleed Ali has written an interesting essay called The Time of Monsters about the decline of liberalism. We'll have a chat to Waleed about that. And we'll play The Mighty Challenge as well.
0: Fantastic, Phil. Have a great show.
2: Hang on.
0: Yeah,
2: Dave's disc.
0: Oh, yeah.
2: Dave's
0: now, what's come on? What's that?
2: A small town southwest of Melbourne.
0: Yeah.
2: Gave its name. Yeah. To Australia's most successful band. Thank you.
0: Got it.
2: Boom, boom.
0: Yeah. Hey, nice clue. Finally, a good clue from you. You've been very obscure.
2: And that's a criticism from a master.
0: Have a great show.
2: See you, Dave.
0: That's coming up in half an hour's time with Philip Clark. A lovely text has just come through for those in WA. This one has come in from a text saying, Jonathan Beale, I hope, Beale, if you're listening, Jonathan Beale, newsreader, did his last report at 7 p.m. after 29 years on WABC radio. He retired tonight. He was a special part of our lives. I hope you're listening, Beale, in on your way home, Jonathan. We will always remember your honesty and your fun. Go well, Beale. Lovely love heart to you, Jono. Jonathan, thanks so much for being part of the ABC's news team and storytelling, and clearly great rapport too with so many listeners across the sweep of Western Australia. We have got a cornucopia of audios coming your way with Simon Smith. He's going to take us to all eras of the 70 years that have marked TV's continuum, and including a moment that is well worth a visit and well worth sticking around to hear the final outro that may catch you off guard. But right now, it is 25 minutes until news time. Coming up, we're going to be diving into the National Film and Sound Archive.
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0: Now, Simon Smith, I just want to paint a picture here for everyone who's listening. He comes in, he has put together a wonderful package, a grab bag of sound effects. And typically, Simon, who's a man, as you'd expect, being an archivist with the National Film and Sound

0: and Archive to be very diligent, very meticulous. But tonight, I've got to say, I cannot see any method or any mad. All I see is madness in your method tonight, Simon, because the grabs here in front of me, at least as how they're identified, there seems to be no chronology going on. There seems to be no theme going on. Please explain yourself. Yeah, great to see you. So, what's the compass that you've steered these grabs to put these grabs together?
1: Well, look, it is very hard to try and come up with something that's all encompassing,
0: mm-hmm,
1: David, that covers genres, eras, you know, it hits every mark. I'm not going to say that this necessarily does, but we had a bit of a crack. So, since last week, we've been sort of promoting an imaginary day in the life of free to air television.
0: Okay. I love that.
1: So we've grabbed things. What we're going to do and listen to tonight are shows from the start of the day to the end of the day.
0: I take it all back. All right. So now it makes sense. And here was I just looking for the method. That's the method right there. I never doubted you for a moment. So what is the first grab that we're going to be, as we're waking up, heading off to turn on the telly?
1: That's right. So we're here on a Saturday morning in 1977. It's 8 a.m. And what we're going to hear is a snippet from Hey Hey, It's Saturday. Now, of course, for those who may not realise, Hey Hey was actually a morning show for more than the first decade of its life. And it was one of those shows that was, look, there is no other show that's ever been like it on Australian television.
0: Mm-hmm.
1: I don't know if you'd like me to talk about it now or after the grab.
0: No, but keep talking about it because I think it's really good to put this in context.
1: Well, I think that Hey Hey was one of those completely madcap shows that started as a kids' television show, and it was really, you know, Daryl and Ozzy's links between Cartoon Corner and things like competitions. And then as the 70s went on, I mean, John Blackman was right there at the start, but he was a really integral part as the voiceover guy, of course. And gradually, I think in 73 it went national. It started in 71 with the footballer, Peter McKenna, you know, the Collingwood forward. He co-hosted with Daryl.
0: Is that right?
1: Yeah, and then Collingwood kicked him off. Yeah. And they said, look, your performances are suffering, because he was doing 3 hours on a Saturday morning and then playing for Collingwood Saturday afternoon. And they said, I think he had a bad day one day, and they said, that's it. And then he kicked 11 or something the week after he gave up the TV gig. And they said, see?
0: They might have had a point.
1: Yeah, exactly. So, but anyway, what we've got here is a snippet of Hey Hey from 1977, and many listeners will remember the What Cheeses Me Off segment. Here's a great little piece that features, of course, Daryl and Ozzy and some of the viewer letters that they get to read out.
2: Right, dear Daryl and Ozzy. That was a bit flat, wasn't it? Dear Daryl and Ozzy, from Jane Brown. Jane lives at Linear. What cheeses me off is my father's sick jokes.
3: Father's sick jokes?
2: Oh, now. Hmm? If we don't laugh at them, he gives us a belt. I have 3 alligator belts and 2 leather ones. Oh, that's nice. No, he said when he was a kid, don't you call your father a young goat. That's not nice. He said when he was a kid, he was so poor that he had to put water in his cornflakes.
3: Oh.
2: This is one of his worst jokes.
3: Didn't get a laugh here either, did
2: I? This is one of his worst jokes.
3: Here's one of his worst jokes coming up.
2: When he was a teenager, he went to Paris. He looked up the Eiffel Tower and got an Eiffel.
3: Bon bon.
2: Yes, well, that's funny.
3: You do have a problem with your dad, don't you?
2: Yes. Another thing that cheeses me off is my father's long nose. When I kiss him goodnight, his nose sticks in my eye.
0: Wow, and they got the green light for National after that. I mean, we should remember this is 1977. And what it is there, what we do here is the rapport between the comic behind Ozzy Ostrich, Daryl Summers, and just in the background, John Blackman. It was the trifecta of vaudeville TV, really.
1: Yeah, and look, I think one thing that's really interesting about the whole Ozzy Ostrich thing, I nearly said Ozzy Osbourne.
0: Ozzy Osbourne, yeah. He had a different relationship with birds. Would pot their head off.
1: there was an edict that Ernie Carroll, who had his arm, shall we say, up Ozzy, was
0: this
1: never...
0: This is not Ozzy Osbourne again, is it?
1: He was never to be seen, ever, because the whole production crew and Daryl never wanted the artifice to be, you know, ruined, that Ozzy wasn't real for kids. But what was interesting was that when Hey Hey became a nighttime show, and it was clearly not a kids' show anymore, they stuck with that. And I know that if any guests ever said, oh, there's a guy over there with his arm, I believe they may not have been asked on again, because it was just, they really stuck to that.
0: I respect that.
1: Yeah. They really, all the way through.
0: The magic of it. Yeah.
1: Yes, exactly. So Ernie was never seen. Even in cutaways when they'd throw to an ad break, you would never, ever see

0: Ernie with Ozzy. So that was a really kind of, they were a very professional show. I mean, it used to cost a huge amount and it was an incredible team effort, hey.
1: It really, and I think it's worth remembering that it was great family TV watching, and it was the kind of thing that if you had young kids at the time, you could all sit together on the couch and you could enjoy an hour or two. From Red Faces to new music acts to a bit of comedy. It really was a vaudeville review variety show, and the likes of which we don't have now in the 2020s.
0: No, exactly. I mean, if we remember things like Crawfish Productions, yeah, that had things like, you know, it was the Silly Vans, not the Sullivans, or Sullivans, and of course it was the
1: Good
0: Shove
1: example.
0: Boat, not
1: yeah,
0: the Love Boat. One thing I'd love to ask you and the listeners,
1: yeah,
0: David,
1: please
0: is
1: do.
0: Whatever happened to Bitalonia? Now, Bitalonia was that sort of fake, absurdist country that didn't exist, and anything that was silly was attached to Bitalonia, and it lasted all through the Saturday morning era of the show, but when it went to nighttime, they seemed to just get rid of it.
1: Okay.
0: So,
1: if anyone is responsible for abolishing Bitalonia, if you've got memories of Bitalonia, love to hear from you. Give us a call, 1300 222 774, or even memories of Hey Hey, because it was a fabulous show. And while things might date over time, we should not forget that it was such great entertainment for so many years, both as a morning show and then as a national evening show on Saturday evening. 0437 774 774. 18 minutes now until news time. Plenty of time to get more into the sound archive. National Film and Sound Archive, if you'd like to get along and see many of these grabs with the video accompaniment, you can do that at nfsa.gov.au. Simon Smith, archivist with that organisation, taking us to midday now, which was, this show was certainly how I cut my teeth, or at least had more appetite for interviewing and for journalism. We're off to the midday show with Mike Walsh.
0: That's right. Mike, of course, was king of midday. And, you know, he brought his show to, I guess, a time of day that had been a little bit of a wasteland. You know, that it was filled with reruns, repeats, American, you know, black and white films that would fill the screen. And so there wasn't really a show like it up until Mike came along, and he took his brand of wonderful interviewer. I mean, he's a fantastic interviewer.
1: Good interviewer.
0: Very relaxed. He didn't seem to upset people. It wasn't all about him either. It was about the people that he interviewed.
1: So what are you suggesting?
0: certainly not looking at you there, David, not at all. I was thinking more of the American talk show host, to be honest. But so look, we've got a segment here which the NFSA has over 1,500 episodes of the Mike Walsh show, which we, you know, acquired courtesy of Mike. We've had those in the collection for 20 years. You know, Mike won 24, I think the show won 24 Logies. He won a Gold Logie. The show made stars of people like Jeannie Little, Hollywood Housen, John Michael Housen, Jeff Harvey. So
1: Richard Neville,
0: Dr. Wright, I think.
1: Yeah, Dr. Wright, that's right.
0: And Shirley Temple, I think it was Mike Williams, was he the floor manager?
1: He was, yeah.
0: So it was a show that, you know, lasted a long time, and of course when Mike actually took it to nighttime, it didn't go so well there, but, you know, I think it, he then handballed the sort of midday crown to Ray Martin, who then did some amazing things with it too. But what we're about to hear is a segment from 1983, and it is Mike interviewing John Cleese, who's talking about the inspiration behind Fawlty Towers.
2: The character of Basil Fawlty, getting back to the uptight characters that you played, he is, would he be a manic depressive, or how would you
3: describe? Basil's a terrible depressive, yes. He can't sit quietly and be depressed. So he has to say, right, fine, no, I'll do it. No, leave it to me, I'll do it, don't you worry. And that comes out of, actually, he's very sad inside, but he could never allow himself to sit down, you know. And if he ever actually sat down, Sybil would get him out of the chair straight away.
2: Yes, right. But where did he come from?
3: He came from a guy who ran a hotel that I stayed at in Torquay in about 1972. We were shooting a Python movie. Mm. And we arrived at this hotel in Torquay, which was called Glen Eagles. And Mr. Sinclair, he doesn't run the hotel anymore, so there's no point in going looking. There's a charming guy, and if you go there, you'll be disappointed because he's very nice. But Mr. Sinclair went many years ago, not as a result of the programme. And one of the British daily papers actually tracked him down and found out who he was, because I was rash enough to give his name away. And they showed a tape of Fawlty Towers to his daughter, and she said, oh, yes, that's just like Dad and Mum. The only difference being that Mr. Sinclair was extremely small with a huge wife, like the sort of seaside postcard.
2: Right.
3: Because I was large, we decided to go for Prue Scales, who was not only wonderful, but was also small. And it's funnier to have a big guy, in fact, being dominated by a small woman.
2: Yes, oh, it's wonderful. But, of course, he does do a bit of dominating himself, and I just wonder, has it ever been run in Spain? Because poor old Manuel,
3: yes.
2: He gets a bad time for
3: Oh, yes. Basil. Oh, they bought it in Spain, but guess what they did?
2: They did.
3: They made Manuel Italian, so it was all right.
1: Wow, a very generous answer from John Cleese, one of the many big names that the Mike Walsh Show attracted on the midday show. That grab from Simon, where are we?
0: Yeah, from 1983.
1: Okay.
0: And look, if I can just say, yeah. I think it's amazing with Fawlty Towers, if we just harp on that for a moment, that only ever 12 episodes made of that show. Its influence is staggering, and yet, you know, six eps in 1975, and then they did another six in 79, and that's it.
1: Yes, I've been looking at sort of great British sitcoms, and I think it sits on top of the list. It is one of the most stupendous bits of sitcom ever put together. Now, Bitalonia, you asked about Bitalonia.
0: Yes.
1: John of Coburg, hi David and Simon. That was a place where Irish jokes could be transposed or transported without fear of starting a fight or drawing offence. So they created this false republic so that you could say, what does a Bitalonian do for, you know, you could, rather than it being deemed as racist by identifying one race, Bitalonia was created as a bit of a stalking horse to get away with one particular cultural reference, which is quite a clever idea.
0: Yes.
1: And Tina listening in, I think it's Tina, what cheeses me off? Wow, the God, the best, I miss it. And this is personally, I'd be watching Sounds Unlimited with Donnie Sutherland every Saturday morning rather than Hey Hey It's Saturday while doing my chores, says this texter. Time now is 13 minutes till news time. Simon Smith, we're working our way through the list. Feel free to join us if you've got memories of this, the midday show. I know, yes, there will be some tripwires in this, because when we do bring material from the 70s, there will be stuff that may, not that in the grabs we're hearing, but some of these shows did get up to some less than thoughtful or sensitive antics. We can't apologise for that, and we can't revise that, but we're just giving you some samples of some shows that have really captured the zeitgeist and have been milestones in Australia's own 70-year continuum of TV, which we're celebrating tonight. So we've just woken up with Mike Walsh. If we had maybe a late night, I know we don't have Rage coming up. We might get there one day, but I do know that this is for quite a few journalists, including someone like Charlie Pickering. He has singled out this as being one of his shows that really helped him to imagine what journalism could be. What's our third grab?
0: Yeah, we've just got home from school now, David. It's at 4:30 in the afternoon. Mm-hmm. And what did many kids tune into in the 1980s? It's Simon Townsend's Wonderworld.
4: The 1961st and last show.
5: You know, I think I believed in the words of our theme song even before it was written, years and years ago. And the words are something like this. If you believe, anything can happen. If you believe, anything is possible. If you believe, dreams are there for those who try. And we tried rather magnificently, I think.
6: If you believe, anything can happen.
5: Yep, I agree with him. We did try rather magnificently. And that's it. It's over. To all those who ever worked on Wonderworld, your names appear in a moment, all 248 of you. Thank you, everyone. God bless you all. And let me assure you that nothing, absolutely nothing, last show and all, nothing has dimmed my belief that the world really is wonderful. Goodbye.
1: He was a great host and a very gentle soul and someone who inspired many. That was Simon Townsend. And Woodrow the Wonder Dog, I do remember very fondly too, Simon Smith.
0: Yes, and it was a very sad moment on Australian television when Simon had to announce, and I'm very sad to report that Woodrow's passed away. But look, Simon, I know that we're probably a little bit short of time, but Simon Townsend's Wonderworld, nearly 2,000 episodes. He was gutted when the show was cancelled. Mm. You know, I know he wanted to at least get to 2,000 eps. They got to, I think, 1,000. 961. That's how detailed he was. They would work during the non-ratings period. Like, that was a very hard-working show. They had 48 weeks a year, you know, and the reporters did a huge amount. And, of course, made names again, you know, Jonathan Coleman, Edith Bliss, all these people, you know, were and Angela Contterns, of course, you know, fantastic career.
1: Is that right? Yeah. That she started there? I had no idea. Yeah.
0: She was one of the earliest reporters there. So.
1: One of the velvet voices and one of the great broadcasters. That's fantastic. Now, this... Some people, in fact, a couple of texts are saying, I remember this particular show as a radio show. This is evening entertainment now, Grab 4. What are we about to hear?
0: Yep, we're at 7 p.m. on a Monday night that ran all the way from 57 through to 1971. This is Pick a Box, and you're going to hear a grab of Bob and Dolly Dyer taking us through some of the great moments of Pick a Box.
7: Howdy, customers. Well, last week we picked our very last BP box. Tonight, we review some of the highlights of Pick a Box. Doll, let's start at the beginning.
8: Well, Pick a Box started on radio early in 1948. That's 23 and a half years ago. And it hasn't missed a week since.
7: And how much loot have we given away in all those years?
8: Oh, gosh, we've given away over $3 million worth of prizes and whale savings accounts.
7: Oh, boy. Customers, when Pick a Box started on television early in 1957, Colgate-Palmolive were our sponsors then, this is how it looked.
9: I'll take the money.
10: I'll take the box.
11: I'll take the box.
12: I'll take the money.
9: And here's your host, Australia's tip-top quizmaster of ceremonies, Bob Pick-a-Box Dyer.
7: Our first Pick-a-Box champion was Sydney's Ken Eccleston. Then came Melbourne's Leah Andrew. Followed by TAA's Bob Bradford, also of Melbourne. This is the first time you or I ever saw Barry Jones. Dolly introduced a high school teacher from Dandenong. On his very first appearance, we locked horns.
13: What country of the British Commonwealth has the greatest population?
14: Oh, India has by far the biggest.
13: Right. Nearly 400 million, to be exact.
14: Just over.
1: That's great. I tell you what I enjoy so much about listening to these grabs is just how much our accents have changed. I know that Bob Dyer was an American. And just hearing Dolly's accent as well, it's just so refreshing from a linguistic point of view of hearing these voices. That was back in the 70s. Now, we're going to skip one grab, and you can always listen to these and see these online at the nfsa.gov.au. We're going to, if you'll excuse us, just skip over those foxy ladies from Fountain Lakes, a bit of Kath and Kim. And we're going to finish Simon Smith with the grab that I've been promising everybody. This takes us up to 1964, quite a moment, with some very familiar voices, both as hosts and as performers, Simon.
0: Yes, that's right, David. And look, this is probably, I guess, the centrepiece of our 70 years of television celebrations, is that for the first time we have uncovered the Seekers' earliest surviving television appearance on In Melbourne Tonight. And this is something that people haven't seen literally for 62 years.
1: This is phenomenal.
0: Yeah, it was found as part of Judith Durham's estate, and thanks to Keith Potger of the group, who was her curator in terms of ensuring that material came to the NFSA, this was one of those things. It is the only copy in existence of this particular episode. In fact, it's only 8 minutes. It's all we've got from this episode. And what it was the Seekers doing two songs, and these two songs were then sent to England for the Grade organisation, which was a big booking agency, to then have a listen and look at them and say, okay, let's see if we can get them some work. So you have to remember, these guys have no hit records at this point in England. They haven't recorded all their famous songs. And so this was arguably the most famous and most important television appearance that they ever did, because it got them work in England.
1: And it's worth keeping in mind that that history is reflected in the way that Graham Kennedy does the outro of this particular grab. So this is a curtailed edition that we've put together. The full edition you can see on the NFSA's website. But let's go to In Melbourne Tonight, The Seekers and the Year, Simon Smith.
0: 1964, and this is March 23, 1964.

0: that's about the last time you'll see the Seekers in Australia, because they've just got a tremendous job on a ship which takes them all over the world entertaining and being paid for it too, as well as having a wonderful trip. And I'm very impressed with the young lady's voice. I don't know her name. Judy? Mm-hmm. Judy? Durham. Judy Durham. And there's no gimmicks there, and it's a great strong voice, isn't it? Like her, like the Seekers.
1: Well, the world fell in love with the Seekers. Graham Kennedy, Judith Durham is her name, and it seems as though we all got to know who Judith Durham was and who the Seekers were, thanks to that little grab that came out in 1964. Someone just asked about the Commotion Show. Ron in Chelsea Heights, do you have any of the Commotion Show?
2: Oh, Ron, if you've got any, please let us know.
1: Please, Ron.
2: I've got a lead for maybe one episode, but no, there's a grand total of 2 minutes that survives of about 400 episodes that were made.
1: Ron, if anyone can help us out, if anyone has got some extant archival, historic pieces of cultural history, be that TV, be that radio, be that oral history, you can always get in touch with the NFSA. Simon Smith, archivist, would be welcome. He'd welcome your calls and inquiries. You can check out nfsa.gov.au for full collection and see the audio and visual impact of all the grabs we've done, including the Kath and Kim, which we skipped over tonight. Simon Smith, I really think you delivered the very best of it tonight. Thank you so much for being part of the show, as always.
2: No, thanks for having us in again, David. We love coming in.
1: Likewise. It's been great to have you in. Coming up, though, we'd best find out what's happening across three states. Rod Dixon has got his roller skates and he's ready to roll. Rod, good evening.
3: Good evening, David.
1: Good. Now, what have we got in the east, and then we can head over to the west?
3: Yeah, well, pretty quiet for Vic with a large high-pressure system. Pretty much a cool start to the day with minimum temperatures inland getting around 2 or 3 degrees. But a warm day to follow with maximum temperatures tomorrow ranging between around 22 and 25 degrees. So a warm and mostly sunny day for most of Victoria. Further south, though, a front's just going to graze Tasmania late in the day, so becoming quite windy across the state with that. There is a severe weather warning out for damaging winds, mainly through central elevated parts at first, but spreading to areas in the east during the day. So in Hobart, becoming windy, particularly during the afternoon, but showers not developing there, probably until about after about 5 o'clock, so mostly dry through the day. And maximum temperatures still quite mild through Tassie as well, up to 20 degrees in Hobart.
1: And over in the west?
3: Yeah, over in the west, we've got a trough extending down from the Gascoyne to the south coast, producing a few showers with that. It's pretty isolated, though, but another front will move into the Southwest Land Division during the evening. So some showers and isolated thunderstorms for inland parts from the Gascoyne down to the south coast. A late shower or two developing elsewhere through the Southwest Land Division late in the day, maybe some early fog. In Perth, a late shower or two, probably after about 5 o'clock, and a maximum temperature of 26 degrees.
1: Fantastic. Great summary. Really good roller skating too, Rod Dixon.
3: Thanks, David.
1: Thanks a lot, mate. That's Rod Dixon, Senior Forecaster. Huge thanks to Matt Tribe and Simon Smith for putting together such a fabulous final segment. And the whole show, thanks to Tima Halloum. May your footy team win. Have a great evening. Catch you soon.
4: ABC News with Satyam Weinstein. Federal opposition leader Angus Taylor says the coalition is willing to work with the government on its migration policy, but claims Labor wouldn't commit to linking migration intake to housing. The coalition has not yet announced the full details of its target migration intake, but wants to see it tied directly to housing completions. Mr. Taylor has told 7:30 the government wasn't prepared to bring the migration numbers down.
5: If they're prepared to get serious about getting to numbers that are in line with the housing and infrastructure services we have, then we are prepared and have been prepared to work with them. But it's very clear they're not. And what we saw today was evidence of the fact that they aren't prepared to get to where we need to go.
4: A former Iranian professional athlete says opposition figure Reza Pahlavi could deepen divisions if installed as Iran's leader following any collapse of the Islamic Republic. It comes after the coalition invited the exiled former Crown Prince to visit Australia for talks. The Sydney-based athlete, who's asked to remain anonymous because of fears for his safety,

0: Mr. Pahlavi does not have broad support across Iran, and his elevation could trigger civil conflict.
1: Internal war in Iran is more dangerous than external, because it's a big country, not everyone supporting him, Balochistan, Kurdistan. Who's going to give him a permission, authority to do that? He will not take over the power, and it's going to be an internal war. That's going to be smash Iran, not external.
0: A UN fact-finding mission is accusing Iranian authorities of committing crimes against humanity and has found reasonable grounds to believe the US committed war crimes in Iran. Sara Amir reports.
2: UN-backed human rights experts say the US may have committed war crimes in its bombing of a school in southern Iran and a sports facility at the onset of the war in February. The two airstrikes killed at least 178 civilians, including women and children. The Trump administration has denied it was involved in the school bombing and is yet to release the findings of a Pentagon investigation into the attack. The team is also accusing Iranian state security forces of killing anti-government protesters on a staggering scale. Tehran has long denied human rights violations.
0: Canada's Prime Minister Mark Carney has welcomed the European Union's plan for the country to become the first associate member of the bloc. The alliance would not constitute official membership. Instead, European Commission President says it will deepen ties among existing allies. Mr. Carney says Europe and Canada are stronger together.
3: We are not fair-weather allies. We do not pursue zero-sum deals. Our commitment to the rule of law and our unyielding defense of human dignity, individual freedom, and democracy share the same deep roots.
0: Sweden's Prime Minister Ulf Kristersson says he'll resign after the opposition won a narrow majority in the country's national election. The Swedish election authority says the four opposition parties won 176 seats in the 349-seat parliament. The four parties that make up or support the outgoing conservative left government won 173 seats. A high-profile sports person has told a Sydney court he replied to a text message from Alan Jones on the night he allegedly kissed him without consent because he wanted things to go back to normal. And a warning, this report from Ethan Ricks contains details about alleged indecent assault.
4: Complainant M alleges Alan Jones kissed him on the side of the mouth at a public event in 2015. The prominent athlete told the court the veteran broadcaster also kissed him and pushed his genitalia up against his leg at Mr. Jones's Circular Quay apartment in 2020. The complainant was questioned why he sent Mr. Jones well wishes over the Christmas holidays several months after the last alleged incident. He told the court he was being polite and that Mr. Jones had been generous to him, including during time of personal crises. Mr. Jones has pleaded not guilty to all 22 charges.
0: The Royal Australian Mint in Canberra is bracing for massive demand for its new collectible coin release featuring beloved cartoon Blue Heeler, Bluey. The new full-colour design captures Bluey and her friend Rusty in a scene from the hugely popular episode Cricket, with the silver-proof coin displayed in a special cricket ball tin keepsake. Mint CEO Emily Martin says the uncirculated coin and card has a mintage of 200,000.
5: We have a limited mintage of these, just 20,000. Bluey is just such a great character. The messages really resonate with a lot of people. So we are expecting this to be popular.
0: An online ballot opens for the coins tomorrow. You're now up to date with the latest from ABC News.
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7: A mostly sunny day with the chance of fog and frost about the nearby hills in the early morning. Light winds becoming north to nor'westerly by the morning. A low of 7 and a maximum of 22 for Friday. Saturday, a little warmer. Sunny day, 13 to 25. And Sunday, warmer still, mostly sunny. A low of 14 and a maximum of 27.

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2: Yes, well, hello, and how are you? Philip Clark with you on ABC Radio. This is Nightlife. We're right around Australia on the local radio network, wherever you are on this Thursday night. The 17th of September. Very good to be with you. Thanks for dropping in. I hope your day's been just

0: Fine. We've got plenty on tonight. Some interesting stories for you tonight as well. 1-300-800-222 is my number if you'd like me to call. 1-300-800-222 is the number. First hour of the program at 6 past 10 Eastern, Western Australia 6 past 8, South Australia and the Territory it's 24 to 10. We're broadcasting right through the Pacific with Radio Australia and right round the world with the World Wide Web as well. 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Then type Nightlife into the search bar and the challenge, as well as all our podcasted interviews are there to listen later. For instance, last night I had a very interesting conversation with Sharon Johnson, an expert in tea. She's the CEO of Australian Tea Masters. We had a fascinating conversation all about the ins and outs, ups and downs and hots and colds of tea. But if you're in a supermarket, you can say quality teas, what would you look for?
1: I probably wouldn't buy tea in a supermarket.
0: Okay.
1: No, but, you know, what would I look for? I'd look for loosely. And actually, that's an interesting question, Phil, because the supermarket teas, if you really go in and have a look again now, they've dropped down, all the big commercial brands, and people are looking for tea that's got a little bit, there are more points of difference on it, you know. The origins become more important, so it's more single origin teas are available than were before. If you look at the spaces the big brands took up, that's actually shrinking down now because people are wanting more variety in tea. We still treat a tea drinker like you walk in and you say, oh, and what sort of tea have you got? And they say English breakfast, Earl Grey, chamomile, peppermint.
0: That's right.
1: So I think we've got to improve the way we offer tea because there are so many thousands of beautiful teas out there in the world.
0: Yeah, I know. There was some good advice as well as interesting observations too. So check it out. Just grab the ABC Listen app. Put Nightlife into the search bar and there you go. All right, coming up tonight, you often hear how to combat inflation. The Reserve Bank of Australia has only one tool, raising interest rates, and that it's a blunt one that does real damage to the economy as well. It's been a bit of a topic of conversation here on Nightlife, hasn't it, over the last few years. Why is this the case? Why is it that we're told that the economy is growing, but over recent decades wages have fallen behind cost of living demands? Young people can't afford to buy a home and businesses struggle. Why is this? Is it because, as Bill Keldy said a few weeks ago, there is something fundamentally wrong? In the first hour, we'll discuss how successive federal governments and the Reserve Bank gave up methods that could control inflation directly, and also how pretty much everything you probably think about money is wrong or based on false assumptions. I'll have a conversation with Stuart Kells, Enterprise Fellow at the Melbourne Institute, one of the nation's leading thinkers about money and fiscal economics, in our first hour. I'd love you to join that conversation. 1-300-800-222 is the number. Nightlife News Breakdown with the ABC's Claire Armstrong tonight. Obviously, we'll have a look at Tony Burke's press club appearance today, where he outlined Labor's new approach to immigration, as well as the government's back down on its planned $5,000 allied healthcare threshold for veterans. What else? Second hour of the program tonight, a £72 million donation to reform UK in Britain has reignited the debate over political money and mega donors and donations from wealthy Brits living overseas. The First Ministers of Wales, Scotland and Northern Ireland have declared their right to choose whether to remain in the UK. What's going on? We'll cross live to Britain and get the latest from foreign correspondent Rob Watson. Also in the second hour, do we still believe in progress and perfectibility and that things will inevitably, as night follows day, get better? There's a crisis in this belief in the West. Waleed Ali is going to examines it in his new quarterly essay, Time of Monsters. And I'll have a conversation with Waleed about whether the dominant philosophy of liberalism is simply going through a turbulent period, or has it reached the end of the road? Looking forward to that in the second hour. What else? Mighty Challenge up tonight.

And of course, and in our issues of the day, well, you tell me what you thought of Home Affairs Minister Tony Burke's take on migration as well. I was interested in something Cos Samaras, the pollster, said today, that in his work he said he wasn't picking up that immigration was a top order list of concern for people. People were concerned about a whole lot of other things, cost of living in particular, but weren't really rating this. I don't know whether that's your view or not. We'll talk about that a bit later on. And Dave is in for Dave's Discs. Tonight, Dave's paying tribute to the Little River Band with their hit song, It's a Long Way There.

0: Yes, all of that a bit later. Love your calls and thoughts. 1-300-800-222 is the number if you would like to grab one. There are always lines free here on the program. Love to hear from you.
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0: Next Tuesday week, the Reserve Bank will again meet and then announce whether or not to raise interest rates. I mean, it's a sort of, it's become a tiresome sort of dance, hasn't it? Or piece of theatre. If they do, it'll again be justified as necessary to control inflation. The RBA acts in concert with government fiscal policy to keep inflation in check via rate rises, and it comes at the expense of economic activity. Australia's banks prioritise residential property-based lending in contrast to lending to productive businesses. Why is that? And why do many Australians feel squeezed, struggling to get ahead, even if they are in supposedly well-paying jobs? Why do so many young people feel they can't buy a home? And why does the macroeconomic data confirm what we're feeling, that while we're being told the economy is growing, per capita income is falling and inequality is rising? What is going wrong? Stuart Kells is an enterprise fellow at the University of Melbourne Institute, and he's written extensively on economics and finance and money. He's also advised the Australian Bankers Association during the Wallace Inquiry into the Australian financial system. He's written a provocative new booklet entitled Fragile Prosperity, Australia's Gigantic Monetary Gamble, and argues that we might be suffering from a giant failing experiment with modern money, often described as the deregulation of the banking sector, which gives banks a near monopoly on money creation while removing most limits on how the monopoly is exercised. And he suggests that we might decide to change for the better. Stuart joins us this evening. Stuart Kells, good evening to you. Welcome to Nightlife.
3: Thanks, Philip. Great to be talking to you again.
0: It's terrific to have you with us as well. In this piece you put together, you set out 9 propositions that you say almost everyone believes, but all propositions are false. For example, I'll just read you through some of them. Money circulates through the economy as an official, durable, tradable unit. People believe that things like the Australian dollar, the US dollar, and the pound exist as things. But people believe that governments collect much of the money, holding it often in government coffers, and then use it as the basis for government spending and investment. If governments spend more than they receive in taxation, this injects additional money into the economy. And that's inflationary. I love this one. When people deposit money into bank accounts, the banks use a large proportion of that money as the basis for loans by lending out the deposits. You say all of these things are demonstrably false. In particular, you argue strongly about what banks are, which I think is contrary to what most people believe. Because most people, Stuart, probably do believe, don't they, that you put money into the bank and the bank, if it's a successful bank, collects a lot of money that way and then lends it out. But as you say, that's not what happens at all, is it?
3: Yes, it's what I say and what the Bank of England says and a few other institutions say that as well. But it's a widespread error. Sitting behind what you've just said, there are sort of 3 persistent folk errors in finance. And these aren't just errors that persist in the sort of general conversation. They actually persist in academia, and they're in the textbooks, and they're in, you know, a lot

0: deposits, the loans, and the reserves are all the same gold. So you put the gold in, they hold it on for you, but they'll also lend it out and other people can borrow it, and they'll hold some back as a buffer, right? So this idea of a goldsmith with reserves, that has transited across to how we think about banks, but it's not true.
1: It's absolutely and profoundly not true. As you say, and this may come as a big surprise to people, if the bank wants to lend you $100, most people would think, well, the bank has to have $100 to lend to you. Mm. But no, they don't. The bank can just create a debt to itself and a positive balance for you by lending you the $100, but they're just book entries.
0: It's a little bit the other way around.
1: They've actually created the money out of nothing.
0: That's correct. So the direct cost of that money that they've created is zero.
1: Hmm.
0: And you're right, they create a liability for themselves, which is your deposit.
1: Yeah.
0: So that's a liability for the bank. It's not an asset. And then they've created the asset, which is the loan, your obligation to them. So those two things are created anew. They don't need earlier deposits. And there's no this is widely held idea and this widely taught idea that banks, it's the loanable funds hypothesis, that you put the deposit in and then they lend it out and keep a little bit as a reserve.
1: But that's not what they do. That's not what they do at all.
0: Correct.
1: See, I think most people would be shocked by this, because thinking, well, hang on, what are they? Because, well, actually, they aren't anything, are they, other than a government license?
0: Well, that's right. They're given a money creation franchise, they use it.
1: That's right. So the only reason, I'm sure people are thinking, well, hang on, that can't be right, because if the banks lend out more money, if the banks lend out more money than their deposits, then they're in deficit, so therefore they'll go broke. They could, in a way, if everyone decided to take all the money that was in there out at one stage. But
0: that's a very persistent error as well.
1: But that's a persistent error too, isn't it? Even that's not true. Tell me.
0: That's correct.
1: Explain.
0: So one of the fundamental things about money today and about how banks work is that money works on sort of two tiers. There's the reserve tier and then there's the deposit tier. Settlement between banks and between countries takes place at the reserve tier. So banks can certainly get into trouble without sufficient reserves, although our central bank stands to provide them. But banks, this is a pretty radical thing to say on the radio, and please, everyone, just relax. But banks don't need deposits. And as I said before, deposits are a liability for banks. They're a cost. They don't need them to lend. Obviously, an important part of being a bank is being a full service provider and providing deposit taking services, and it's a license condition and all sorts of things. But in a structural sense, banks are quite happy without deposits. Now, they need reserves, though, and often with an inflow of deposits, you get an inflow of reserves, although there's lots of other ways to get reserves as well. And so this idea of a run on banks is a bit of an anachronism. If you have an agile central bank that can stand ready with sufficient reserves, then you really can't have a run on banks. When you have a country like Australia, which is monetarily sovereign, which means that we have our own currency and our own central bank.
1: I mean, we could just print more money if we need it.
0: Yes, that's right. That's right. Literally, though, yes, the printing of money is a metaphor, obviously. And again, the money itself that's created isn't a unit. It's an accounting entry.
1: This is hard for people to get their heads around, I think, because I'm sure people are asking, well, hang on, you're saying banks don't need deposits. So, but hang on, if I borrow money from the bank, on the certain day when all the documents are signed, if I'm wanting to borrow money to buy a house, all of a sudden $500,000 as a loan arrives in my bank account. It's actual money. Where did it come from?
0: Well, it's referred to as fountain pen money in the literature. It was created by creating a ledger entry. And as I said, the deposit that you've got as a result of borrowing the money is offset by a loan that's created at the same time. So the asset on the bank's balance sheet is the loan, and the corresponding liability is the deposit. So the bank has expanded its balance sheet at that point, but it's done that without the

0: the mediation of deposits. Now, obviously, there's other costs and other elements that are in play. Banks have to hold a certain amount of capital that corresponds to the size of their balance sheet. So when they're issuing loans, that affects how much capital they have to hold. But that turns out to be a really, really important part of, which when we get to deregulation, that turns out to be a very, very important part of the Australian monetary story about what kind of incentives those capital requirements create for banks in which direction they're creating money and how that affects the economy.
1: Hmm. When you say capital reserves, what's that mean?
0: So literally, the banks have to hold a certain amount of capital, which is, you know, shareholders' funds and assets that they own in, you know, government securities and things like that, which they can turn to in an emergency, in a liquidity crisis, that sort of thing. But in the late 1980s, Australia adopted a capital schedule as a result of prudential requirements, which essentially put a capital requirement for property loans, so residential property loans, at half the level of the capital requirement for business lending. And so it created inadvertently a very strong structural bias towards lending against residential property rather than lending to business. So from the early 90s, you really see this big shift in bank lending towards residential property. And the great majority of that, jumping ahead a little bit, but the great majority of that, more than 80%, is lent against property that already exists. So it's not about building houses. It's about continually bidding up the existing property stock.
1: Mm. So one of the this is to say, this argument is probably hard for people to stomach because they're thinking, why am I slaving my guts out when people are just creating money out of thin air?
0: Mm, that's right.
1: Which is what they're doing.
0: Yes. Well, going back to sort of deregulation in the 80s, we had this sort of push to remove all these restrictions on banks. There was this idea that banks were sort of over-regulated and that they were losing market share to building societies and other lenders. And so there was this big push, and it was very much in the spirit of the times, to remove all of these controls over the quantum of lending and the profile of lending and interest rates. And so we did that. And Australia went probably further, faster and harder than any country in the world in deregulating the banking system. Now, that had two immediate effects that you will not hear them stated in the literature this way, but it had two immediate effects. One was a big structural shift towards money-creating lenders, away from lenders like building societies and solicitors' trust funds and you know, so-called high-wealth individuals, which means rich people, who had a large share of the mortgage market, move that towards banks using this money-creating power. So he had a big shift towards money-creating lending. And the other thing that happened was the effective removal of caps on bank lending, which meant the removal of caps on the use of this private franchise in money creation. So that ended up having a very important effect. But again, wasn't talked about at that time.
1: Hmm. You say that banks are extraordinarily privileged in the sense that it's a pretty low-risk activity and a high-reward activity for not doing much.
0: Yes.
1: If they're just that's right. If all they're doing, I mean, any fool can write a loan.
0: Yes.
1: And in essence, you're saying that what we've done by deregulating banks is hand over control of much of how the economy works to banks.
0: Yes, I should say in banks' favour, you know, we collectively, the government and us as the citizenry who sort of authorise the government, we're as responsible for setting these economic settings as the banks are. But yes, the banks have been given this franchise and this incredible profit engine. People sort of assume that they're doing something important around matching, you know, the risks in relation to intermediating between deposits and loans, that they're doing something complicated there with risk, that the two sides of their balance sheet are sort of intertwined and that there's a sort of inherent complexity and an arcane element of what banks do. Most of that's nonsense. What they do is actually very straightforward. The two sides of their balance sheet are quite quarantined. The actual lending side has become more and more automated and even, you know, contracted out in some ways. And so the actual

0: business of banking is extraordinarily simple, but that's not the way that it's presented, and that's not the argument that banks would make when they're obviously making a lot of money.
1: So why doesn't any old dummy set up a bank?
0: Well, you need to have a few things like a banking license and you know, a certain amount of capital and you know, mm-hmm. business systems up to a point. But yeah, I mean, I think you and I should set up a bank. Let's do it. I'm totally up for that. Yeah.
1: 1-300-800-222. Stuart Kells understands money, and he explains in his new publication that most of the things that we believe about money is actually not true. His publication is called Fragile Prosperity, Money, Inflation and Fiscal Policy. Here's another common belief, that if the government spends too much money, it's inflationary.
0: Mm-hmm.
1: You say that's nonsense.
0: Yes.
1: Why?
0: At the moment it is. In Australia it's nonsense. So we talk about private banks having a money creation franchise, and that's true.
1: Mm.
0: In principle, the executive government also has a money creation franchise. You can have government spending money into existence in the same way that banks lend money into existence. And the accounting of that is exactly the same.
1: Mm.
0: And both of them happen through the private banking system, right? So when the government spends money into existence, it does that through the private banking system. And again, it's this ledger-based money. It's not some sort of unitized, durable, official unit, right?
1: Mm-hmm.
0: So the accounting of government money creation is exactly the same as the accounting of private bank money creation. But Australia and a lot of other countries, we've adopted a fiscal rule, which is that the official public account of the federal government can't be in deficit. And what that means is...
1: What's that mean?
0: It means that the amount of money that's spent into the economy through government spending has to be at least offset by money destruction through taxation and through government borrowing, right?
1: Okay.
0: So this idea that government's collecting money, as you said in your introduction, collecting money into coffers and then sending it out, that sounds like some sort of structural reality of government, the fiscal side of government. It's actually an accounting rule. It's just an accounting rule. We apply this accounting rule that the amount of money destroyed through taxation, so when you pay money to the ATO, it doesn't, if it leaves the banking system, then it doesn't exist anymore, right? There's a record made of it outside the banking system, but Australian dollars, with the exception of physical coins and physical notes, which are, as we said, almost trivially important, Australian dollars don't exist outside the Australian banking system.
1: Who says the Australian dollar's worth anything then? What's it? I mean, there's a lot of popular belief that money has to be backed by something. I mean,
0: well,
1: once upon a time, it was backed by how much gold you had in your coffers, as it were, to return to that phrase, but not anymore. But what is the Australian dollar backed by? Why is it worth anything?
0: It's a really good question. It is worth something, obviously. So
1: obviously.
0: Please don't panic, and please don't start throwing your dollars out.
1: Yeah.
0: So obviously, you know, you can use it to pay tax. That's kind of helpful. You can use it to buy things. But this is another really important implication of this work that, again, you will not see this written down anywhere else.
1: Mm.
0: And it's sort of jumping to the end of the conversation. But you can think of all of this money creation by government and by banks. But, you know, it nets out on the government side, but there's positive money creation by private banks. You can think of those as claims to wealth, right? In Australia, there's a fixed amount of wealth at any particular moment, and that's the productive capacity of labour,
1: mm-hmm.
0: it's the productive capacity of our land and equipment and our companies, and it's the value of assets like, you know, houses that you can live in. That's the total value of our wealth. At any particular moment, that's fixed, right? It changes from moment to moment, but at any particular moment, it's fixed. And these dollars that are being issued by banks are claims to that wealth. So what happens is, if you have a large part of the money creation process, which is essentially uncapped, or it's capped by banks' commercial judgments, and it's directed towards one particular category of asset, namely residential property, then it has a diluting effect on everything else, right? Because you can't actually create wealth by issuing money. All you're doing is dividing up the claims to this amount of wealth, right? We don't, Australia hasn't become richer because of the housing boom. Okay, it's a really important point. We have become collectively poorer as a result of the housing
1: Explain.
0: Boom. Explain. Well, because this money creation engine,
1: mm-hmm.
0: not only does it create the boon for people who hold property, right, that's a favoured asset class because of the money creation process, but everyone else is being diluted and it's actually directing capital away from productive activity. Obviously making houses, but more importantly, it's directing capital away from, you know, private businesses, startups, businesses in general, but especially businesses that don't have clear collateral, like startups that have, you know, intellectual property that you can't borrow against.
1: Right. So your one of your points here is that by deregulating banks, as we did back in the early 80s, and floating the dollar and all those financial reforms, we essentially handed over control of the economy to some degree to banks, and banks prioritised residential lending to a degree to our detriment. Is what you're saying, is it?
0: Yes, definitely. And
1: we let banks do that. We let banks do that.
0: Well, no one consciously did that, right? So it's a really important point that these sorts of folk errors that we touched on earlier were operative at the time, and they're still operative in government and in academia, as I said. No one put these elements together, right? And not even the economic discipline until quite recently has put these elements together. And one reason why, and again, you've sort of touched on this in the past, is all the different sub-disciplines of economics that have each one has visibility of one part of this mechanism, they don't talk to each other. they're sort of non-communicative sub-disciplines, right? And so part of the power of this work is to look across multiple disciplines at the same time, so public finance, private finance, economic history, accounting and auditing, the history of banks as institutions, management. It's quite extraordinary. You wouldn't believe it, but in the universities, for example, the people who are doing monetary economics generally don't talk to the people who are doing management, including management of banks, right? And it's very rare for economists to look into the actual accounting of how banks work and how money's created. So a lot of these errors have persisted. It's quite an extraordinary thing that maybe once every generation for the last, you know, century or two, an economist has come out and said, oh, actually, money's a bit different. It's ledger-based, and a lot of the things that people assume about it are wrong.
1: Mm.
0: And so that's in the history of economics. And as I said, central banks every now and then acknowledge this, including Bank of England in 2014. But then it's quickly forgotten, and it's not operative in the economic models. It's not operative in economic policy. And there's one particular instance that I'd like to call out, which is extraordinary, which is, you know, John Maynard Keynes. You'd know about Keynes and Keynesianism.
1: We do.
0: Very, very authoritative, important economist from the early part of the 20th century. He wrote a book called A Treatise on Money, which is obviously quite pertinent to this, in the 1930s. And the ideas in there are very similar to the ideas in Fragile Prosperity, right, about money being ledger-based and banks having this sort of money creation franchise and all of that. And he talks about two circuits of money entering the economy. One, the goods circuit, where money's actually, you know, being spent on production and the output of production, and an asset circuit, where money's being spent on assets, right? But the problem with Keynes is that about 5 years after that book, he repudiated it and published a book called The General Theory. And he had this incredible insight. He had like a Einsteinian intuitive insight, right, which was that the way that interest rates are set is like through this gigantic market for money and liquidity, and the way that goods prices are set is through this giant interplay of aggregate demand and aggregate supply, right? And so that's the sort of famous ISLM formalization later on. The problem with that insight is that it's completely incorrect. So the most influential part of Keynes is from the general theory, and it's wrong. The Keynes of the treatise on money got it right. And so you say, well, why did we do this? No one thought about it this way at the time, and very few people have thought about it this way since. And it's very rare for anyone to have put these sort of elements together to say, well, deregulation has done this thing to money creation, money creation is being directed in a particular way because of a prudential rule. That's leading to this sort of cycle of bidding up asset prices, and that's having this sort of diluting effect on non-favoured assets. That sequence, you will not see that in any other literature.
1: my texter says, but what is money backed by? You didn't answer the question.
0: Well, the whole supply of Australian money is backed by the whole supply of Australian wealth, right? Yeah. These are claims to wealth. Yeah. As I said, you can still use them for tax. But what's happened is with this incredible engine of money creation in the trillions of dollars against this property stock, this, you know, 80% of it.
1: And this money's been created by banks.
0: By private banks, yeah. And 80% of it just bidding up properties that already exist. It's not even going into housing construction. That is making everything else less valuable, right? So a wage earner whose income is, you know, just bubbling along at the inflation rate is getting further and further away. Now, that money creation effect is inflation. But the problem is it's not measured and it doesn't come under the central bank's mandate, right? So that
1: Although it could.
0: Absolutely, it could.
1: I mean, we'll get to that in a second. I'm talking with Stuart Kells from Melbourne University, who's written a very interesting publication called Fragile Prosperity, Money, Inflation and Fiscal Policy, where he contends that most of the things we believe about money are just not correct. We go through this. I described this at the beginning, this you know, four times a year farce. Well, that's my term of, you know, speculation like a horse race about the Reserve Bank and will they or won't they raise interest rates, etc., with an idea that this would tame inflation. Based on what you're saying, this is completely the wrong way to go about it, isn't it?
0: Yes. Yes. The way that we have this model, which came from New Zealand originally, this inflation targeting model, we're told that it's neutral and almost inevitable, that it's a best practice, well-founded framework. None of that's true.
1: Because, I mean, if what you're saying is correct, if there's too much money in the economy and therefore it's causing inflation, a large part of that has to be laid at the feet of banks who have created too much money.
0: Correct. That's right.
1: And also governments have created too much money.
0: Well, as I said, governments have in principle, they have a financial, money creating mandate, but they're not using it, right? So the impact of the Australian government, with one or two minor exceptions, including during COVID, but in general, the Australian government has no impact on the money supply and therefore, except through sort of indirect effects, no impact on inflation. The level of money creation and the velocity of money are what determine the potential level of inflation. A whole bunch of other factors that you hear about, like wars and commodity problems and wage demands and things, they don't determine inflation. They determine the composition of inflation. But the thing that's actually driving the level of measured inflation is the rate of money creation, velocity of money.
1: And that's bank lending.
0: Correct. It's actually the amount of money accounted for in Australia by bank lending is more than 100%. And the reason why it can be more than 100% is because the banks themselves destroy money when they create, you know, securities and other things. So more than all of it is created by the private banks.
1: If that's the case, Stuart, I mean, these are compelling ideas. Actually, before we get there, John's driving the truck and listening with interest. G'day, John.
2: Yep.
1: G'day, John, you're on. Sorry, you've been waiting there. Hello.
2: Yeah, so I was just going to say a couple of things. It was years ago I actually read a book which was Arthur Haley's Money Changes, which opened my eyes completely, and I was only about 15 or something when I read that. The other one was Cheaper Money. And the other interesting thing is the Reserve in America created an issue when they actually had, they privatised the reserve so that they then created money and then charged the American government interest on it. And it was created out of nothing. So they're basically fraudulent, in effect, because they're saying, yeah, you need X amount of money printed? Yep, we'll do that. and that will be this amount of interest on it. One other interesting thing, I worked over in Saudi Arabia, and their rial is worthless outside of the country, but it's actually pinned to the American dollar, and it only fluctuates 3.75 to 3.74, and it never varies because of oil. They basically have said to the American government, you'll fix that rate, and it will stay that way, otherwise you don't get any of our oil. So that they actually then created a situation where they have money that, when we went into Saudi Arabia, expats would actually bring American dollars out. Because you bring out reals and you hand them, and you go to a money exchange, and they just laugh at you. Because there's no way of actually getting that currency back into the Saudi economy. So they're worth nothing.
1: Yes, thanks, John. It's it's interesting, isn't it? One of my texters says, if home loans are created out of thin air, which we've established they are, and they're not tied to deposits, which they're not, then why does the interest rate on loans follow the RBA's interest rate?
0: Well, lots of answers there. One answer is they don't entirely follow it. Another answer is the way we do monetary policy in Australia is really, it's got two main parts in terms of, you know, interest rates. One is really just the announcement effect. It's a sort of an authorization. It's a green light to banks to raise interest rates, and then they'll make their own market judgments about what they do. And the other way is by paying interest on reserves, which is a little bit relevant to your previous caller. So banks hold this higher tier of central bank units, which aren't deposits, and they're not money because you and I can't hold them and spend them. They're very important, though, in the financial system, these reserves, and they're essentially balances held with the central bank, with the Reserve Bank of Australia. Banks receive interest from the central bank on those funds, and a lot. They receive a lot of interest, like in the tens of billions. It's an amount that isn't run through the normal budget process, but is a very significant transfer from us as the people who own the central bank to private banks. And I argue in the book that really we should stop thinking about paying interest on reserves, and we should stop thinking about central bank reserves as a liability of the central bank. Because in the current era, where we don't have gold-backed currency or gold-backed reserved currency, there is no exchange obligation on the central bank in relation to these reserves. The central bank creates reserves in the same way that private banks create deposits, which is with a fountain pen. So we have the central bank able by fiat to create these reserves. They give rise to no exchange obligation at all, and yet we treat them in an accounting sense like liabilities, and we pay, as we said, we pay interest to commercial banks for holding them. So the two mechanisms of monetary policy are these interest on these reserves, which I think is highly questionable, and then a quite a light-handed mechanism of essentially announcement effects. But if you look through the profile of credit creation, money creation, and inflation over the last 30 years, this engine of money creation, this engine of lending, particularly against residential property, has just continued through all sorts of cycles and all sorts of crises and, you know, tight and loose monetary policy. A lot of the burden instead falls on the non-property, non-banking part of the economy, so you and I. And so what's happening is we have an inflation target that's only looking at one part of inflation. It only looks at the consumer price index. So it excludes all of this, what Keynes would have said was this asset circuit inflation, right? And what's disciplining that inflation level is this dead hand of the monetary policy target, which is largely not disciplining the asset circuit. And so long as you have enough of the inflation happening off stage,

0: as it were, then the monetary policy instrument, it kind of ignores it, and the inflation just continues. And really, what's driving, as I said, what's driving lending and what's driving bank money creation is a series of commercial judgments by private banks.
1: Okay. Stuart Kells is my guest from Melbourne University. We're talking about common misapprehensions about money, and we're going to ask him next, what's a better way?
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1: So if what you say is true, then governments ought to be better at controlling what banks lend money for, which they could, couldn't they? They could say, we don't want you to lend so much money for housing.
0: So it's a missing function in government at the moment, thinking about money creation and its impact on the economy and productivity. No one has that mandate. People have the prudential mandate and people have this sort of monetary policy mandate. No one is thinking about how money creation, the money supply, affect productivity, right? Mm. And it's probably the most important economic driver in Australia over the last 30 years, right? Yeah. So we worry about, you know, accounting for a 2 or 3 cent rise in a fuel excise, but a series of phenomena in the economy that's led to trillions of dollars of wealth transfer doesn't have an owner, doesn't have an institutional owner. And this, you know, this effect of draining capital from productive enterprises, it's playing out in the complexity of our business stock. It's playing out in all sorts of things, and no one has a mandate for it. So we need a mandate for that.
1: So is that mandate? I mean, it kind of follows from what you're saying, that the government ought to be setting up. I mean, why doesn't the government set up its own bank? It did once. Of course. Or the government ought to be setting up, not only setting up its own banks, but controlling what other banks are doing and not leaving the whole of the money creation business to institutions that it cannot control. I'm hearing people saying, hang on, this sounds like Ben Chifley back in the 1940s trying to nationalise the banks, but is there something in that?
0: Well, I think step one is have the conversation about these monetary foundations, right? And everyone to get a shared understanding of how it actually works, right? None of this is, you know, speculative. This is essentially the accounting. This is how it works. This is the wiring of the system, the plumbing, right? Next question is, do we want the government to have more control over this money franchise? A lot of the austerity in the public sector, in inverted commas, is driven by that fiscal rule, where essentially the government doesn't create any money into the economy, right? So thinking differently about the fiscal capacity of the government. And then, yeah, there's multiple ways that the government could regain some control over the, you know, the composition and the creation of money. One is through restoring some of those earlier controls we had over bank lending. One is through having a direct involvement in government ownership, for example, of a public bank. I know all of the risks and all of the history about that space. And then a new frontier is, you know, digital money, and obviously nothing to do with crypto, nothing to do with blockchain, but thinking about the government as a you know, an issuer of new novel kinds of currency. So I think
1: what do you mean the government should create its own an alternative currency? But they already,
0: it would still be Australian dollars, but it would have more of that sort of those properties that we assume that money has, right? Like a digital unit that moves around and that can be lent and that has the backing of the central bank, right? So at the moment, deposit money is backed by the bank that holds it. It doesn't have this sort of official status, but you could have a situation where all of us have access to the risk-free status of the central bank, for example, and you could have, you know, deposit risk-free banking, for example, including through a digital currency. So there's all sorts of interesting frontiers around how government might regain some of that fiscal capacity and some of that monetary franchise. But step one is, let's all get on the same page about how it actually works.
1: Does Jim Chalmers think you're a nutter, Stuart?
0: I don't know.
1: Have you spoken to him about these things?
0: No, is the short answer. I'm not sure whether he's read this book. Since this was prepared, which was based on a couple of speeches that I gave a year or two ago, we've now formalised a lot of this work and published some of it in the normal places. So it's getting a certain amount of momentum behind it. I don't want to sort of overstate it, but this could, you and I could be talking about something that in a couple of years' time could be very ho-hum and very sort of orthodox.
1: Yeah. Well, in essence, is the creation

0: of, you know, the phenomenon which most people don't really, I don't seem to understand, I don't think I understand it, the creation of these digital currencies, like Bitcoin and so on. Bitcoin's worth $75,000 a bit. You know, a well-known fund manager in the US that our correspondent Michael Yander was talking to thinks it might go to $1.5 million. What's going on there? Is this in essence what you're saying? Is that because in a sense Bitcoin just writes money into existence out of nothing? It isn't anything, and it's just vapor.
1: Yeah, well,
0: You're saying that's not that much different from what we think about as money anyway?
1: Not really. We'll come back to this. I think it's pure speculation, as in it's purely speculative from a number of different perspectives. But the people who created these decentralized coins have kind of, in a sense, they've bought into the error, one of those folk errors that we touched on at the start, which is the idea that official money has this sort of coin-like status.
0: Has an actual value.
1: Yeah. That it has some sort of physical or digital or, you know, some sort of existence, right? And that they're replicating that with these sort of private currencies. So it's founded on an error. Bitcoin is, but it's purely speculative in two senses. One is its value is purely just based on what people will pay for it at any particular moment. It doesn't have any sort of intrinsic value, but also it's purely speculative in the sense that there's this hope that one day maybe these sorts of currencies will somehow be adopted into the monetary system and given some sort of official status. That's a big leap, I would say. So what I'm talking about is really quite separate from Bitcoin. I'd also say that Bitcoin reflects kind of an old technology that's quickly, you know, the blockchain is quickly passing into the past.
0: Why is that? Why is that?
1: Well, the sorts of computing that's around and the sorts of, you know, AI and quantum computers and things can see through a lot of, I'm not trying to crash the Bitcoin market, but those sorts of technologies, they're not fast enough, they're not secure enough, they don't really, the business case for them has really kind of fallen away. And I should say, I don't have any financial interest in any of this. I don't have a position in Bitcoin, never gone anywhere near it. I've always told people to stay away from it. I think the business case for it has never really been there. It's just pure speculation. But even now, the business case, I think, is even weaker than it was. And it was kind of built on a wish or some sort of sales pitch that it would somehow be officially adopted. And it's not going to be, and it hasn't been.
0: Rob from Sunbury. Sorry, Rob, we've been absorbed in this conversation. Thanks for waiting. Hello.
2: Oh, thanks, Philip, for taking my call. Very interesting topic.
0: It is.
2: I agree with your speaker. Is it Stuart?
0: Yeah, Stuart.
2: Yeah. And it's great to see the ABC devoting some time to this sort of topic. But to me, it sounds like it's just a fancy Ponzi scheme, doesn't it?
0: What, the whole banking system?
2: Yeah, the whole monetary system. At the moment.
0: Stuart, would you agree with that or not?
1: No, I wouldn't. I mean, I think the call is coming from the right perspective. Like it's definitely, you know, a lot of what we've told about it is probably not true, and a lot of the common ideas about it. But I wouldn't call it a Ponzi scheme, and it's, yeah, there's a stability to it. And these sorts of trends that I've been talking about have been playing out over decades, right? This sort of rebalancing of money creation towards this sort of property-based money has been happening for a very long time. It's not like a flash in the pan, and it's not, you know, it has a stability to it. So it's these big structural trends that are the problem, and starting to gently question and gently reverse that without any kind of, you know, major big turns, and without thinking that, you know, the government somehow has a money tree or anything like that. You know, fiscal discipline is very important, being careful about asset prices and asset markets, all of that's very important. But, you know, the alternative is that we have common ideas about money that are just wrong. And if we collectively have common ideas about money that are wrong, then when we do modelling or when we write laws or when we enter into contracts, etc., they're actually really poorly founded.
0: Sure. Yeah, no. We've talked a lot here on the program just before you go, Stuart, about this, you know, it's been a bit of a bugbear of nightlife, this interest rate thing to control inflation. I mean, there are many other better ideas, it seems, to listeners and to control the money, amount of money in the economy. I mean, altering the GST rate, altering the amount of money that has to be put into superannuation, tinkering with other tax rates,

0: are all a better ideas than simply punishing people who've got mortgages, aren't they?
1: Well, just specifically on that question of money into superannuation, right?
0: Mm-hmm.
1: So think about what money is. Money only exists if it's the kind of money we're talking about only exists if it's in a bank account. So there is no money in superannuation. There's a series of assets that we've bought with money, and then we have those in superannuation accounts, right? They're claims to shares or they're claims to index funds, etc. But they've all been bought with money. The money that was used to buy them has gone somewhere else, right? It's in someone else's account. So superannuation is not a big body of money that we can then sort of direct in some other way. It's a series of assets that we've bought and that are held for the benefit of people. Good idea. But it's not a money reserve or a money tree that we can then suddenly say, oh, there's this body of superannuation, we can go and invest it somewhere else. The investment's happened, right? We can sell those assets. Individual super funds can sell some of the assets and buy other ones. But
0: if they invest in a bridge, for example, or a tollway or a tunnel. Well,
1: yeah, or a company that owns those, yeah, or the shares. So if someone buys a share, the money that they use to buy the share goes to the person who owned the share before, right? Or the person who issued the share, right? They own, and then they swap that money for a claim to an asset. That asset isn't money. And you can reconvert that into money by selling it, but there's no big fund of money that is our superannuation, nest egg. It's actually a set of claims to assets. Some of it's in bank deposits, but the great majority of it is in claims to assets. So this idea that you can kind of repurpose this superannuation kitty to do something else is another myth.
0: There's lots to think about here. It's probably hurting your brain, certainly hurting mine. But it's a very interesting set of ideas. Stuart Kells has been our guest. He's an enterprise fellow at Melbourne University and the University of Melbourne. If you think he's just existing on the fringes of the internet, that is not correct. Stuart's written extensively about economics and finance for all sorts of bodies. He advised the Australian Bankers Association, as I say, during the Wallace Inquiry into the Australian financial system, amongst many other things. Stuart, it's been terrific to talk with you. Appreciate it. You better sit down with Jim Chalmers and knock some sense into him.
1: Really appreciate it, Philip. Terrific to talk, as always.
0: That's great. Thanks. Stuart Kells has been our guest. Well, that's an interesting conversation, isn't it? I'll have to ponder some of these things. I'm sure you do too. I'll put it up as a podcast on the ABC on our Listen app, so you can catch that a bit later on if you would like to think about it again or maybe pass it on as well. All right, we've got the Not Life News Breakdown coming up straight after the news.
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6: Good evening, Tim Wharton with ABC News. The National Farmers Federation has warned food prices will rise due to the government's changes to working holiday maker visas. Home Affairs Minister Tony Burke has announced caps for backpackers in their second and third years as part of Labor's migration plan. Chief Executive Mark Guerin says farmers are already struggling to get workers for the harvesting season and will feel an immediate economic impact.
7: Processing cannot take place without the 1 in 7 skilled migrants we have every year in this country helping us harvest, plant and do the wonderful things we do in this industry in Australia.
6: Senator Jackie Lambie says she does not blame Veteran Affairs Minister Matt Keogh for a now scrapped proposed cap on veteran healthcare. The government has announced it will back down on its planned $5,000 allied healthcare threshold for veterans after fierce backlash. Senator Lambie says the government still needs to improve its support for veterans, but says Minister Keogh has done more for veterans than any other minister during his time in Parliament.
8: In the time I've been up here, Matt is the best thing that we have bloody had, and he's the smartest thing we've had. He's a lawyer, he knows how it works, okay? He's taken a bit of a trip on this one, he didn't get this right.
6: Crowds of students have walked out of school and university to protest against Pauline Hanson, One Nation and far-right politics. Jono Wakeley has more.
9: Pauline Hanson, Pauline!
10: Students skipped school as part of the nationwide protests in capital cities across the country. Crowds were chanting expletive-laden slogans in Sydney, Melbourne, Hobart, Adelaide and Canberra. It's

0: In only a month since students last took to capital cities to protest Pauline Hanson, the protests are to oppose One Nation, including anti-immigration policies, and Ms. Hanson's comments around First Nations people. Ms. Hanson has said she apologises if those comments offended people and condemned the previous protests.
1: The Bank of England has kept interest rates on hold at 3.75%. Six members of the Monetary Policy Committee, which makes the decision, voted to hold the rate, while the other three wanted an increase to 4%. The bank has indicated it could raise rates soon in order to dampen inflationary pressures brought on by the US-Israeli war on Iran. It comes after the US Federal Reserve raised interest rates for the first time in over 3 years by 25 basis points. France has hit back at US threats to cut trade with the European Union if the bloc makes Canada its first associate member. US President Donald Trump has threatened to raise tariffs on EU products, describing the plan, which would see Ottawa develop an alliance with the bloc, as a hostile act. France's European Minister Benjamin Haddad says the US does not have the power to veto the EU's relationships with other countries. Mr. Trump has described Canada as a terrible trade partner.
2: If they do that, if Europe does that with a bad intention, if it's a good intention, that's fine. If it's a bad intention, we'll put very heavy tariffs on Europe.
1: The European Commission President says a new proposal to ban children under 13 from social media will protect them from harm. The Kids Act would stop all teenagers living in European Union countries from opening social accounts until they turn 15 and ban addictive features such as infinite scroll. It follows Australia's world-leading ban for under 16s, which was introduced last year. Since then, the UK, Malaysia and Turkey were among several countries that have considered similar restrictions. Ursula von der Leyen says the laws would put parents back in the driving seat.
3: For years, platforms have denied the harm they created. They have tried to avoid prescriptive rules and set rules at their own pace. We're changing that with the Kids Act.
1: Sport now, Sydney AFL coach Dean Cox says Justin McInerney will make his long-awaited return from hamstring injury for tomorrow night's home preliminary final against Fremantle. The Swans are rolling the dice on the 26-year-old midfielder, while forward Joel Amati will remain on the sidelines for the SCG clash. Cox believes McInerney can play an important role in what will be his first game since June.
4: We understand Fremantle's defence and how strong they are in that aspect of the ground, and it's on all our players, certainly in our front half, to try and nullify and kick a score that we need. And, you know, obviously with Justin, he's had a lot of work put in throughout this period of time, and it's a matter of now backing him in.
1: Meanwhile, Brisbane will be without Noah Antsworth for Saturday's AFL preliminary final clash with Hawthorn at the MCG. The premiership defender had been pushing to overcome an ankle injury in an effort to play. The Hawks have named an unchanged lineup for Dylan Moore's 150th game.
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6: A mostly sunny day with the chance of fog and frost about the nearby hills in the early morning. Light winds becoming north to northwesterly by the morning. A low of 7 and a maximum of 22 for Friday. Saturday, a little warmer. Sunny day, 13 to 25. And Sunday, warmer still. Mostly sunny. A low of 14 and a maximum of 27.

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2: Yes, well, hello, and how are you? Philip Clark with you on ABC Radio. This is Nightlife on the local radio network everywhere around the country, all the way through the Pacific as well. Good to be with you into the second hour of the program. It's 11:06 Eastern Time. It's 9:06 in Western Australia, 11:24 in South Australia and the Northern Territory. On this Thursday night, the 17th of September. Good to be with you. I hope you enjoyed that conversation with Stuart Kells. It was they're difficult concepts to get around, partly because as he was saying, these are most people's beliefs about money, which he says are not just, you know, beliefs shared by ordinary people, but also by policymakers as well, are just not right. They're wrong. And which an appreciation of it might be a breath of fresh air. In a sense, I think he's giving support and echoing what many of us on the program have been saying for a while about this crazy charade of interest rates to control inflation as though there aren't better ways to do it, which Stuart Kells agrees. There are. 1-300-800-222 is the number. All right, coming up in this hour, Claire Armstrong will lead the Nightlife News Breakdown for us. Obviously, the big major news story out of Canberra today was the announcement on changed migration rules, a speech made by Tony Burke at the Press Club. I'll talk to Rob Watson about goings-on in the UK, interesting series of things that are going on there. And also, I'll have a chat with Waleed Ali in this hour too, who's written a very interesting essay about the decline of belief in the West. And is it terminal? Everyone thinks there's something wrong. What is it? Well, Waleed's got some thoughts about all of that in this hour as well. So looking forward to it. We've got the Mighty Challenge on the way as well. Let's kick it off with the Nightlife News Breakdown.
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2: Well, the Labor Party finally unveiled their migration plan today. It was weeks later than initially planned. Home Affairs Minister Tony Burke outlined the changes to the visa system at the National Press Club earlier today. Now, there are all sorts of changes on the table, from removing unlawful non-citizens, restricting family applicants for most student visas, and a focus on bringing in workers in sectors such as health and construction. Now, the government hopes to bring Australia's net overseas migration figure to $245,000 this financial year and down to $225,000 in 2027 to 2028. This is Tony Burke.
3: We need to always remember that while there are issues in the immigration program that we are always wrestling with, that job is never complete. We can never lose sight of the extraordinary strength to the fabric of our nation in what is modern, multicultural Australia.
2: Well, to discuss the changes and more, we're joined by Claire Armstrong. Claire is the ABC's chief digital political correspondent based at Parliament House in Canberra. Claire, good evening to you. Welcome back to Nightlife.
4: Hello, thanks for having me.
2: Well, a big shake-up. Well, is it a big shake-up? Not really. The government wanted to do more, but the coalition wasn't going to go with them, and they need that to get it through the Senate, don't they? Given the coalition would go there, they're going to try and do this all this by regulation, which means by of necessity they can't do that much. What's in the detail anyway?
4: There's quite a bit, actually, Phil. It's more not so much a big shake-up as a very wide series of shake-ups across the entire migration program. Mm-hmm. One of the points that Tony Burke was at pains to make today was essentially that any deep cut in any one area of this migration system would have pretty devastating effects for the economy. So instead, what he unveiled was a series of regulation changes, as you said, because obviously talks with the coalition broke down over legislation. There's going to be a ballot system for people that come here on a backpacker visa if they wish to stay into a second or third year. So that will essentially put a cap on people who go beyond that first year of coming here as a holiday maker. There's a lot of changes to do with international students. They'll effectively be no longer able to bring their family members with them attached to their visa, with a few exceptions. Some reprioritization around the skills, bringing construction, for example, as a qualification, up to the same level of importance as a university level degree, and some enforcement measures too, more investment in essentially trying to get visa overstayers out, and some measures to stop what's known as visa hopping, where people kind of just bounce from one visa to the next. What's not there are two ideas that Tony Burke sort of floated. One, an expression of interest system for international students that would give government a bit more control over that. And the other, a way of essentially dealing with unmeritorious applications for asylum. Both of those areas would have needed legislation, and Labor wasn't able to get that support from the coalition, so they're going down the regulation path instead.
2: Yeah, that's right. There's been a talk of clamping down, reducing the number of overseas students. They're not actually doing that, are they? They're just saying students on graduate degrees, with some exceptions, there are some caveats for it, won't be allowed to bring their families, and they're hoping that will reduce the number. But the overall number of students themselves, they're not actually targeting, are they?
4: No, they're not targeting the overall number of students, but two things have sort of been happening with the system. There has actually been a reduction in net overseas migration. It just so happened that the latest ABS data was out today. The new figure is about 292,000 for the year to March, which is down by about 17,000 people. What was happening, though, is that departures from Australia were not keeping pace. So essentially we'd been bringing down the number of people coming in, but what's happening is that once people get here, if they're students, maybe they're switching on to another type of study, or someone else has come here and essentially just trying to stay for as long as possible on different visas. Those were the sorts of areas the government's really looking to target, with even just simple things like if you're a student and you graduate, you can stay here and apply, you know, to do another course, but it has to be a progression. It has to be going, say, from a bachelor's degree to a master's degree. You can't graduate from university and then hop over into a vet course, for example, just to prolong your stay in Australia.
2: Although how many people are doing that, we don't know, I suppose. It's interesting, isn't it, because a lot of visa categories, as we know, are uncapped. So chasing an actual number, as the government's been corralled into doing, which they haven't in the past, but they've been corralled into doing it by essentially the politics of the whole matter at the moment. The number they're chasing can't be achieved in with any degree of certainty anyway, given the immigration system, can it?
4: I completely, and that's really where the sort of long tail of today will be interesting. Tony Burke essentially saying that what people associate, obviously at the moment, as targets of net overseas migration as they appear in the budget, they're not actually targets. They're just forecasts based on what Treasury sort of thinks is going to happen. He very unequivocally said today that he understands people have come to associate that with the target. And from this point on, for the moment, because of things like housing and other pressures, it will be a target. That is probably something that will now never really be undone, and it will sort of become established law essentially in terms of political debate in Australia. And I think that, you know, there may be a government in the future, maybe even this one, that comes to regret that concession. And Tony Burke even declaring, you know, when he was asked if he would blame the coalition for failing to work with Labor on legislation for if he fails to meet these targets, he said he wouldn't because he won't. So that there's another potential grab for a future election video if the government don't get to these targets.
2: The short answer is they won't. They probably won't, partly because they don't really have direct control over it. There's a view that the government has direct control over these things, but they don't, as I say, because many visa categories which bring in quite a large number of people are uncapped. For example, people from New Zealand. The changes is it fair to say the changes are more about politics than substance, do you think, or not?
4: I think that the politics are obviously a huge part of it. One Nation started the week unveiling, you know, their sort of alternative policy that involves things like going into negative migration over 3 years and then shooting for a net overseas migration target of about 130,000 for context, Labor aiming to get to 225 or expecting the coalition to hover around 150, 170. But it really has become quite a political issue. I think what's interesting is that people are obviously very concerned and worried about things like the availability and price of housing. Obviously, you want things like infrastructure, schools, hospitals to all be able to keep up. But Australia's economic prosperity is pretty intrinsically linked to migrants and the skills and the wealth that they generate. And so I think it's become, you know, this idea that there's just these switches that you can turn off and the economy will just absorb whatever the effect is. There will be a point in the future where we maybe look back at this period of really febrile debate about migration and wonder if we couldn't have taken a slightly more nuanced approach to how we run the economy.
2: Yes, I agree with that. I was interested to hear Kosmaris, the pollster today, saying in any event, he said in his research, immigration was not anywhere near the top of the list as people, as

0: inch because the government's folded on this and won't do it. She said Veterans Affairs Minister Matt Keogh's done the most for veterans in her time in Parliament.
1: In the time I've been up here, Matt is the best thing that we have bloody had, and he's the smartest thing we've had. He's a lawyer. He knows how it works. Okay, he's taken a bit of a trip on this one. He didn't get this right.
0: The government's folded on this because they were probably going to lose it in the Senate anyway, weren't they, Claire?
2: Yeah, it was a pretty friendless proposal, which is, you know, I understand obviously there's a lot of anxiety that can come from people who feel that they might be losing access to the medical supports that they need, but there was some foundation in this idea. Yes, it was setting a $5,000 cap on the what a veteran could use in terms of allied services, although they could go on to apply to go above that. But it was doing some other things like getting rid of the existing treatment cycle where a veteran would generally need to return to a GP for a new referral after every 12 allied health sessions. Instead, you'd be able to run all the way up to the cap. And the government was sort of saying that quite a lot of people would probably not actually go over that 5,000. There's obviously some overcharging or some issues going on in the system where they felt they could claw back some money. I think over 4 years, the policy was going to save about $750 million. So obviously there would have been some impact there. But at the moment, the government's just said it won't be pursuing that, but hasn't really said what's going to happen as an alternative or if there is going to be some elements of control or capping put on, obviously not that one, but yeah, the government, very classic timing, I would say, in a way, putting out that announcement just a few hours before Tony Burke went to the press club, and obviously the whole day became about migration policy.
0: Yes, indeed. All right. Look, you would never have thought that Senator Pauline Hanson, leader of the One Nation Party, and Fowler MP Di Lee, independent member there, and Senator Fatima Payman, former Labor Senator for Western Australia, a young woman, now independent senator, would join forces. That's a strange kind of alliance, but they've joined up because why?
2: Well, their interests have aligned over staffing levels for parliamentarians, would you believe? It was quite a bit of a, I don't know, I almost thought someone was punking me when I turned up to this press conference today, Phil, and saw those three ladies standing together, remembering that Senator Payman over the years has called Pauline Hanson vindictive, mean, nasty. I think at one point she accused her of being a disgrace to the human race, and yet here they were on a unity ticket because they think the Prime Minister, Anthony Albanese, is unjudiciously deciding which crossbench MPs or minor parties get what staff. So there's a weird sort of situation in our system where every single MP and senator is automatically gets five staffers. That's for their elected offices to do a lot of local work, help out the community. And then they are given an allocation of what's called personal staff. That's for things like parliamentary work, policy work, media advising, all those sorts of jobs at the discretion of the Prime Minister. And the women who fronted up today for this press conference were making the point that they in particular are not necessarily getting the same ratio of staff as some of the other minor parties and independents, let alone the government and the opposition, and therefore are saying they're not able to serve their constituents as effectively as they were like. A fun fact, Senator Fatima Payman is the only independent in Parliament who has a allocation of zero when it comes to additional personal staff. Di Lee has one. Most of the crossbench have about two, and Jackie Lambie has three. That's still pretty small potatoes when you come into, I think the Greens have about 17 extra staff for their 10 or 11 members, whereas One Nation have five extra staff and they've got about six members. So they were standing up for this issue of staffing, which sounds obviously pretty inside the Canberra bubble, but they obviously feel that the public needs to know about this because it's, as they say, impacting their ability to serve their community.
0: Yes. Okay. As soon as they get back to meat and potato issues, the better, I would think.
2: Well, Claire,
0: you also had an exclusive story out today about a man who was volunteering for One Nation during the recent Secret Harbour by-election in Western Australia.

0: Yeah, what did you uncover?
1: Yeah, this was quite an interesting story that I've been working on. This a gentleman named David Donis, who volunteered for One Nation at Secret Harbour by-election last month, was previously named by a federal tribunal, the tribunal for promoting neo-Nazi ideology. So this man was spotted handing out how to votes. There was an incident with at a polling booth where he had a bit of a yelling match with a voter that was walking by, caught the attention of a few people who were from other political parties, also just as you would expect on the booth handing out how to vote cards. He was again then spotted at the election victory night party, standing in the crowd where One Nation obviously won that state seat in WA. And it sort of led to people realizing that he was this individual who's sort of known for having previously been found. He was the president of what's called the Society of Western Australian Nationalists, which is a now deregistered organisation that the Administrative Appeals Tribunal once found was a racist and extremist group. Now, One Nation gave me a statement saying that this Mr. Donis was not a member. And my understanding is he's a volunteer. That One Nation said that they don't tolerate extremism, and that, essentially, if there was any kind of revelations of this fact, that it would be dealt with swiftly. But I think for me, the broader issue here is, Pauline Hanson has complained in the past that her party has at times been sort of infiltrated by extremists. She talked in June about having to shut down about four branches and that she was sick of this. But it's going to be one of those issues that keeps bubbling up, I think, for One Nation as they sort of grow as a party and have these vetting issues, and is one that the Liberals and their other political opponents are clearly seizing on to highlight and I think try and make a point of maybe the types of people that they suggest are gravitating toward One Nation.
0: Indeed. All right, Claire, terrific to have your time. Thank you.
1: Thanks, Phil.
0: Claire Armstrong, ABC's chief digital political correspondent based at Parliament House in Canberra, leading the breakdown tonight.
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0: Yes, indeed. All right, coming up, a conversation with Waleed Ali in this hour as well. Let's talk to Rob Watson in the UK.
3: Nightlife foreign correspondent.
0: There's a big debate brewing in Britain over how much money one person should be able to put into politics. Reform UK, that's the outfit led by Nigel Farage, has received a staggering £72 million from just two wealthy British businessmen, Ben Dello and Christopher Harborne, in just 24 hours. It's put the spotlight on political donations. The UK government wants to cap donations from British voters living abroad at £100,000, with the changes applying from the 25th of March. But there's a catch. The government wants the changes backdated. Can a new law force a party to hand the money back? Where does Britain draw the line? Rob Watson joins us. He's political correspondent for the BBC World Service Radio and BBC TV News. G'day, Rob. Where are we? We found. Oh, now here he is. I'm going to dig you out of the system. G'day, Rob. How are you?
4: Hello, Phil. It's great to speak to you again. Unfortunately, I'm on a kind of a mobile phone rather than the normal WYSI technology. But
0: no, that's okay.
4: Good to be with you. I hope you can hear me.
0: Yes, no, you can hear loud and clear. This does look. Tell us, what's the background of this story? £72 million. Really? Who are these people and what do they want?
4: They're kind of billionaire cryptocurrency people, Phil. And you have to ask yourself, if you had a spare 26 million quid, whatever that is in Australian dollars, would you give it to a political party, Phil?
0: Well, no. Well, you would if you, I suppose, had a promise that they would do something for you.
4: Well, it's really interesting you should say that, Phil, because that, of course, is the issue, that's the question that's been raised. People saying, guess what? Do you think someone would really give you £26 million if they didn't want something in return? I mean, to deal with that question at the moment, I mean, the two billionaires involved say, absolutely not. I mean, they make the point that we're already incredibly rich. There's nothing that we really need from a British government. But, I mean, of course, you know, the issue has been raised. I mean, is it a good thing for democracy for individuals to be able to give that much?
0: Sorry, what's the amount? What's the amount they're giving? Sorry, what was it? 26 million, was it?
4: No, sorry, 30. I don't know why I said 20. I think maybe you've given them a bit less, Phil. It's £36 million each. And I should say, this dwarfs anything that's ever been given before. There was a man called Lord Sainsbury who gave the Conservatives £10 million. Mm. But this completely dwarfs that.
0: £72 million. You say they're cryptocurrency billionaires. Well, they live overseas. They live outside the UK.
4: Well, they did, but both of them are now back in the UK. And you mentioned how, right at the start there, Phil, about how the government is trying to change the law to say that even if you're a British citizen, if you're living abroad, you can't give anything more than £100,000. And then the idea was that you would really have to have been living in the UK for at least a year, dating back to March, in order to be able to give this kind of sum. But of course, a new issue has come up, and that is people asking, well, let's say you're a perfectly, you're a British citizen, you are living here. Even then, should you be allowed to give £36 million?
0: No, exactly. Meanwhile, the leaders of Scotland, Wales and Northern Ireland are stepping up pressure on Westminster, calling for a path towards greater independence. The leaders of the Scottish Nationalist Party, the Welsh Independence Party and also Sinn Féin, the Irish, have come together in Cardiff. They've called on Westminster to prepare for possible constitutional change, including Scottish independence and Irish reunification. Now, it's an ancient issue, I know, and the SNP in Scotland have come close but never got there. What does this new alliance mean for the UK, and does this seriously advance an issue which has bubbled along for years without going anywhere, Rob?
4: Well, I don't think in terms of substance it means very much at all. I don't think the British government is going to suddenly change its position just on the basis of three leaders meeting in Cardiff in Wales. But I think symbolically it is hugely important. And it's a moment to remind everyone listening that what's really interesting in the UK at the moment is that the devolved administrations in Scotland, Wales and co-leadership in Northern Ireland all favour breaking up the UK. I mean, that's a big deal. I mean, it doesn't mean that it's going to happen, tomorrow. I think the British government will resist referenda in all three of those places. But I think it highlights, that you do have these very active, enthusiastic nationalist movements. And even though the opinion polls suggest, Phil, that that people wouldn't vote for Irish unity in Northern Ireland, they wouldn't vote for independence in Wales, it might be a bit closer in Scotland. What the polling does suggest is that a lot of younger people in Scotland, Northern Ireland and Wales, they don't think that Britannia is very cool anymore. They're not very impressed with the UK. So if you are a unionist politician, in the years ahead, you've got a lot of work on your hands.
0: Mm. Yes, well, I mean, a united Ireland, as you say, it's not likely to happen soon, but a united Ireland could stand on its own two feet, but certainly neither Wales nor Scotland would have the economic clout to stand on their own two feet at all, would they?
4: Well, now you're wading into the debate, Phil, right? The Scottish National Party and Plaid Cymru, the Welsh DUP, right, let's get on to this. What did you do in prejudging the issue? I mean, I think the whole point of a referendum campaign was that it would discuss precisely the issue that you raise. And unionist politicians, supporters of the union, would argue, as they did in the Scottish referendum in 2014, that, look, independence just doesn't make sense for Scotland or Wales. But, yeah, I mean, that would be at the heart of the argument. I should say one other thing. We often chat Brexit here in our little conversations, Phil. Mm. I mean, one of the things that has forced young people to be more enthusiastic about Irish unity, Welsh independence, Scottish independence, is that they were all dead against leaving the European Union. So in other words, Brexit, if you like, has been a force for disintegration. It sort of puts a strain on the union.
0: Yeah, no, that's true. I mean, there's a widespread acknowledgement, isn't there, that Brexit's been an economic disaster for Britain, and yet no major political party wants to put their toe in the water to say, how about we put it all back together?
4: Well, I should say, Phil, that the ardent support of Brexit would not acknowledge it had been an economic disaster. But, I mean, if if I
0: well, yeah, but it ha- on any objective measure, it has, hasn't it?
4: Mm-hmm. Yeah, well, I mean, most economists, most you know, independent statistical organisations would say absolutely that Britain had taken a massive hit.
0: Yeah, you're facing the same problems with AIs everywhere, Rob. Senior UK ministers warned that artificial intelligence poses huge risks to national security and society without the right safeguards. How has it been dealt with in the UK?
4: Tentatively. Mm. And I suspect that the debate has really... I mean, it seems to me this is the first time it's really exploded in the UK, this idea of the threat posed by AI. And I'm sure for the same reason as other parts around the world. And that was, I'm not sure if you were across this, Phil, but one of the you know, former senior research guys at one of the AI companies said, you know, that he thought that AI could make humans extinct in 10 years. And not surprisingly, that's got everyone talking and being rather afraid. So when I say tentative, I mean, the British government's position is, you know, on the one hand, you know, we are going to be very careful about this stuff. But on the other hand, we are desperate for growth. We have all of these terrible economic problems. And Britain has sort of been pushing itself as potentially an honest broker. That it could be one of the countries leading the way towards international regulation. And to that end, actually, King Charles, as we speak, Phil, King Charles, no less, is hosting a meeting of AI bigwigs in one of his homes in Scotland. I should say one thing, and that is, I think you have to take the idea of Britain being this, you know, major peacemaker when it comes to AI with a pinch of salt, simply because, you know, these big companies, that they're American and they're Chinese, right? I mean, in the end, it's going to be up to the United States and China to decide what happens to the rest of us.
0: Yeah. He's interested in ideas, Charles, isn't he? He does read and look at things. You can't imagine the previous Queen conducting such a summit, but there you go.
4: Goodness gracious, we're both going to end up in the Tower of London as traitors if we start talking like this. I think the Queen, I can feel myself treading in dangerous territory. I think the Queen was known for being super interested in statecraft.
0: Right.
4: So she was interested in diplomacy. I think she was interested in economics. I don't know whether she was interested in technology. But I think, yeah, King Charles, I mean, I guess you could say he's had the great privilege, which someone in his position has, of just being able to have brilliant access to all these clever people with that. You know what I mean? I mean, he's got the time, the access. If he wants to find out about something, he just places a call, or I should say gets one of his servants to place a call. Whereas, you know, I don't know about you, but I just have to start searching the internet and making a few calls.
0: Yep, that's true. That is true. A couple of things before you go. Tell me about the upset in Piddington, which is a little tiny town in Oxfordshire, about 25 k's outside Oxford, the university city. They've decided they want to leave the UK. But it's not because of any high-minded constitutional reasons. They just don't like the plans to house more than 1,000 male asylum seekers at a nearby former military site. What's going on here, Rob?
4: Well, you know, you summed it up very nicely, and this is my neck of the woods. I'm from Oxfordshire. I'm an Oxonian, I live in Oxford, so not very far from Piddington. And absolutely, it's a little village full of it's got about 350 people, and they've had this symbolic vote to leave the United Kingdom, absolutely in protest at what they see as the undesirability of having a bunch of migrants who arrived here by boat living on a disused military base. I mean, they think it's a threat to you know, to the women and children of the village, and so they have made this protest. And I think, you know, what it shows is really the depth of feeling on this issue of how does Britain accommodate or not accommodate people coming over in boats. I mean, you know, looking at Britain, you might say, well, given the hundreds and hundreds of thousands of people who come to Britain in regular ways, why is it this issue so emotive? It tends to be 40,000-50,000 people arriving a year. But I think it just goes to this idea that, you know, polling suggests a lot of British people feel, which is, look, you can't have people turning up in your country in boats, uninvited, you don't know who they are. And so this referendum is that emotion writ large.
0: Yep, it was a big issue here in Australia, Rob. I know people have an emotive rejection of people coming in boats, even though in this country at least as many people turned up, in the same.

0: in the same way on aircraft, but no one seemed to be so much fussed about that. It was the boats thing that led to the sense of invasion or whatever it was. Hey, just before you go, there's been a big change coming to school dinners in England. Free school meals are a feature of public schools in England, or what we would call public schools. But the menu is about to change. Is this all due to Jamie or not?
1: Well, it's a bit to do with him, and it's a bit to do with the fact that we have an obesity epidemic in the United Kingdom. I mean, everybody seems to just be getting fatter and fatter. I'm looking down at my own waistline, Phil. So the idea was to have the biggest change. The government is saying this is the biggest change in menus in English schoolrooms in over a decade. And so, yeah, the idea is no more fries, lots more fruit. Well, not no more fries, but, I mean, I think chips are going to have
0: to be... No fish and chips?
1: To be baked. Well, I mean, the chips are going to have to be baked. And you're only allowed cakes twice a week, and that's going to have to be served with fruit. And what's the other one? Oh, yeah, processed meat, so things like sausages, just once a week. I don't know about you, but when I was at school, I mean, the meals were so shocking that there would just be nothing that you could do that would make it any worse. But,
0: well, you see, yes, we never had that in this country. We did not have this in this country, Rob. You basically...
1: Really?
0: If you,
1: you didn't have school dinners?
0: No, there were no such thing as school dinners or lunches in this country, no. No, unless you got a sandwich from home, you didn't eat. I mean, there was a there was a canteen, but you had to buy things. I mean, you know, but there was no... provision nothing like the UK's school lunch scheme, no.
1: As soon as I was old enough, Phil, I used to leave school, my secondary school, at lunchtime and go to the pub. until one day one of the teachers caught us all there. And then I can tell you there was hell to pay.
0: Ah, you should have shouted. He should have shouted you a pint. Come on. All right, Rob.
1: Not a bad idea.
0: Terrific to talk, Rob, as always. And yes, more power to the residents of Piddington. May they rise up in arms if necessary. Righto, Rob. Thank you. Appreciate it.
1: Cheers, Phil.
0: Rob Watson, Chief Political Correspondent for the BBC World Service Radio and BBC TV News, with some news from the old dark.
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0: Milo says, Phil, the Queen was interested in technology, as Harry often said when I was living in London, that he used to help his granny download songs onto her iPod. Ardy-ha. No, it was just a point being about Charles, really, that he's always been interested in ideas. He does, you know, he reads and knows people and so on. So, I mean, good luck to him. It's probably a better way of spending his time, he probably thinks, than having to worry about Harry and Meghan, I suppose. All right, 1-300-800-222 is the number. Mighty challenge coming up after the news. Waleed Dowley is going to join me next up. He's written a very interesting essay in the Quarterly Essay series about the decline of liberal belief in the West. So we'll have a chat to Waleed next up.
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0: What's wrong with the world? Across the globe, the central idea of liberal democracy is under threat. Ideas of individual freedom and open markets, the rule of law, democracy, economic growth, which have underpinned our societies for a very long time, are being undermined by rising populism and a decline in faith in institutions. A long-held belief that rising living standards and a better world were just around the corner seems in disarray. In a new essay, Waleed Ali looks at whether it's all just the turmoil of present politics, or is it the fact that these ideas, the fundamental idea of liberal democracy, has just exhausted itself? And if so, well, what's going to replace it? Waleed, good evening to you and welcome to Nightlife. You have to answer all these questions in about 10 minutes.
4: I thought we'd come in for a chat, but that sounds like a very daunting task at this point.
0: liberalism is what most of the world, apart from some significant blocs, China, Russia, the theological dictatorships, for example. But apart from those, the rest of the world pretty much has signed on to this. Mm. And there are a fundamental set of beliefs which like everything, begin in the French Revolution?
4: Well, there's a big argument about that. I mean, in the essay, I kind of begin them a little bit before that in the 17th century with Thomas Hobbes, but we can quibble. Who I don't think was a liberal, but I think set in motion a lot of the assumptions that you're talking about. It's interesting you talk about this idea that most of the world has signed up to this. I think there's even an argument that those parts of the world that haven't signed up to it have been forced to. International trade certainly seems to work that way. There are endless stories we could tell of countries who've perhaps because of IMF intervention or whatever had to change the way their economy works, these sorts of things. In the essay, I get to the issue of, for example, environmental degradation or social media, these sorts of things. That's affecting the whole world. So it's the dominant philosophy of our times, whether you believe in it or not, is almost beside the point enough.
0: Well, it's what makes us go.
4: Isn't it? That's right.
0: You know, since the decline of Marxism in the Western world, this is the idea.
4: And we don't
0: have actually another idea, or maybe that's what the current crisis is about.
4: Yeah, so that is one way I'm trying to think about this moment. I think I'm just like everyone else. I'm looking at a world that feels like it's falling apart where everyone just says it's crazy. Now is crazy. And I'm trying to figure out what exactly is crazy about that? What is going on? And it seems to me that when there is that much upheaval and everyone seems to share this feeling, even if they agree on nothing else, they seem to share this feeling, then it seems to me that what must be going on is that some of the very deep philosophical questions we actually don't bother asking at each other in daily life are now coming up, and some of the axioms are being questioned. So you mentioned liberalism. How do we define this? I mean, it's a 19th century philosophy, broadly speaking. That's roughly when it starts in earnest. You mentioned the French Revolution. Yeah, that's a big cradle for it. And it's just this idea that seems to gather around a few things, you know, the primacy of the individual, individual rights as being the focus of the state and the state's job to facilitate individual rights. We could list some of them, you know, freedom of speech, freedom of association, freedom of conscience, religion, so on and so forth. You could have economic freedom, all these sorts of things.
0: Human rights.
4: That we're familiar with. The separation of powers, all those sorts of things. So that's one way of looking at it. But there's another way of looking at it that goes deeper to, they're in a sense the accoutrements. They're the symptoms, if you like. I don't mean to put it in those terms, but you know what I mean. That's what's visible. What's beneath the surface is actually quite a deep set of philosophical decisions not to answer the big questions that philosophy usually answers, right? What's the point of life? What exactly is the point of society? What is a good life? What does the good life look like? All of these are questions that liberalism, the whole point of liberalism, and you could even argue the genius of liberalism was that it said, no, let's have politics without any of those things. And it's worth remembering that would have been unthinkable to people before about the 17th century.
0: Make the point that maybe people in the 12th century didn't ask themselves questions that we do all the time, which is, hey, why isn't this thing working? It's 2026. I mean, this is ridiculous.
4: Yeah.
0: They'd say, no one said, gee, it's 11:48. Why don't we have something better here?
4: Yes.
0: Because that wasn't, I mean, the task then was your relationship with God.
4: Yes.
0: And your mortality and trying to survive on this earth. And they weren't, it wasn't about the perfectibility of man in the way that modern liberalism is.
4: Well, and not just liberalism. So this is, I think, the point I try to make is that in some ways we talk about communism and liberalism as though they're opposites.
0: Yeah.
4: I think of them actually as just branches that have grown in a different direction, but they're from the same root, which is the Enlightenment.
0: Yeah.
4: And the Enlightenment was quietly very radical, because what the Enlightenment was doing was saying this idea that more or less everybody's had, that history moves in cycles, that there are ups, that there are downs, that life doesn't go from worse to better in a kind of inexorable way, that we moderns in the 13th century are not better necessarily than the old people of the ninth. That's just dominant. And like civilizations rise and fall. That's what would happen. You've even got people who, like Ibn Khaldun, who I quote in the essay, who talks about the cycles of civilization. He reckons them at about 250 years or so for, you know, a civilization, which has got a lot of attention lately because the American nation is 250 years old. So there's a lot of those sorts of things. It's only when you get to the Enlightenment that you get this idea of, no, by casting off all of these ways of thinking about the world and putting our faith in this thing called reason and science and so forth, we can just reason ourselves into perpetual improvement and that life would just get better.
0: Things
4: and better
0: will
4: and better
0: get better. Things will get better.
4: And the communists believe that. Yeah. Just like
0: they believe that too.
4: Just like they just had very different prescriptions on what that meant. But the point, I think, the reason that's relevant to the discussion about our time is we've kind of inherited that that presumption. And that means when we start seeing signs that maybe things aren't getting better, we're not like the Stoics. We don't look at it and go, right, the slings and arrows of fortune. We go, this is unacceptable.
0: Why don't we, what are we dissatisfied about? Yeah. I mean, I don't want to press this point too hard, but, you know, you've got in some parts of Australia, mining communities, the Hunter Valley, for example, people on very good salaries with lots of material benefits, boats and cars and caravans, who are deeply ticked off with the, you know, and probably are going to vote for, you know, right-wing populists like One Nation in significant numbers. Yep. It's not just about not having anything. Mm. It's about something else.
4: I think that's exactly true.
0: What is it? What have we arrived at a point where people have said, yeah, and so what was it all about again? And we don't know.
4: Yeah, so I, there are probably a dozen potential answers to that question. Mm. And I suspect if you gathered them all, they would cohere around this idea that something about the promise of what the liberal order, whether we use that, those words or not, would deliver has been broken. It's not delivering what it said.
0: Because it's not as good as what was promised, is it?
4: No.
0: It's not what was on the box.
4: And we're starting now probably for the first time in, I think, a critical way to run into two things, I think. Limits, which is a problem if you have a philosophy of perpetual improvement. Limits and impermanence. And maybe the best way to illustrate this would be something like social media, which I do talk about it probably in a fair bit of length in the essay. It really is an example of this phenomenon. Well, here is this thing, in some ways the perfect distillation of liberalism, right? Yeah. It's inventive performance. It's every individual having a voice. It's flattening the hierarchy. It's driving out the gatekeepers. It's all of these things that a liberal would be inclined to look at and say, great, this is... And then we sort of discover after a while that actually, well, it has all these other effects. And it's deleting or it's deteriorating something that is actually really immaterial but really important within us. It might be enhancing the moreness of our lives, but not the quality of our lives. Now, that's not a distinction that I think we've been trained to draw. I think within the liberal mindset, more is better, unless it's less by choice. but that ultimately we could, even our relationship with technology, I think generally makes this point. Technology, until you get to say, well, the onset of social media or the souring of social media, I think the dominant view is it's all, in every case, a good thing. It makes things better. There might be bumps along the way, but it's a good. Now we've got teen social media bans. Now we're freaking out about AI and we're having all these arguments about data centers and whether we want AI and is it going to wipe out the whole species and is it going to take all our jobs? That's just a totally different conversation. And so when you have something like the internet rapidly just making culture evolve so quickly and you've got the economy hitting a speed limit because productivity's kind of stalled and the only solution to that seems to be AI, which we're terrified of. And this thing that promised so much in the case of social media is not great. And then it turns out if we look in the way of the environment, you either are running into environmental limits or you don't believe we are and you're annoyed at the people who say we are. All of these things come together and you go, hang on. What's this all for? What is happening that is actually enhancing my human experience? I don't think we think about it this way, but this is just my attempt to try to divine what the gut is doing in this sort of situation. And that triggers a disillusionment, I think.
0: Well, Ed Alley's with us. His new quarterly essay, Time of Monsters, What Future for Liberalism, looks at some pretty fundamental questions, including the current discontent, which is... It's not a left thing or a right thing. People talk about right-wing populism, but there's plenty of left-wing populism going on too. And we've seen that, for example, in the United States with Mayor Mandani in New York and elsewhere, and elsewhere around the world. Mm. You know, massive contradictions. The AfD in Germany, for example, which is you know, a racist organisation, you would think, in its attitude towards immigration.
4: It's cosy with the neo-Nazis.
0: It's cosy with the neo-Nazis. Yeah. They want to suck up to the Russians and so on. Mm. But it's led by... It's led in part by a woman who is gay and is married to a Sri Lankan.
4: Yeah.
0: So, you know, contradictions are everywhere in this, isn't it? Aren't they?
4: Yeah.

0: think it's worth looking back on the 2010s as an example of all this chaos. I mean, I think there's a tendency in Australia, we go, oh my God, there's a One Nation surge. What happened in 2025 or something?
1: So it's all right wing, but it's not.
0: But it's not. No. And even if you look through the One Nations, has everyone forgotten Occupy?
1: That's right.
0: This happened. Then you had the woke era, which I don't know where you want to place that, 2014, 15 through to about 2022. That's a fairly long run and it did a lot of stuff. Like it gathered up a huge head of steam. It had a lot of power and it redefined the way, the behavior of certain big institutions, corporate America, Hollywood, a lot of these things were happening. So it's now on the decline, but you had Trump arrive in 2016, then you had him come back. So I guess what I'm observing through that 2010s is that's really the decade. And I think crucially in the aftermath of the financial crisis, which we didn't really get as much in Australia. And so we're late to this party. But I think in the aftermath of that, what you get is these ructions that occur progressive and conservative. They don't necessarily take their turns in what's going well, right? You can have right-wing populism but growing in popularity at the same time as you have a left-wing populism.
1: Yeah, well, you do.
0: Right. And so what I'm looking at that and I'm going, this is not an environment where it's we tilt left, we tilt right, and it's just a matter of who has the rub of the green at any particular moment. Something must be going on that both these things can be growing together.
1: What is it?
0: And I think it's this disillusionment with the overarching order that liberalism has defined. And in the end, I think it probably comes down to...
1: What's it all for, in other words?
0: Right. Well, that's a big part of it. Because ultimately, if what you're going to say is, we are not, as a society, going to talk about things like what a good life looks like, and we're going to move off the table all those things that philosophy has been overwhelmingly about. And what we're going to do is we're just going to deliver you improvement. And because we don't want to look at the things that are big, that matter, in a capital M, it kind of has to be material. So there's quite a big wager in all that, which is that I will keep delivering you material improvement. There will be no end on the horizon ultimately. And I'm not going to talk to you about meaning. And there is a thing that happens at various points in human history. And I think, you know, that 1930 is a big example of this, right? Where you get fascism, you get Nazism, you get the Bolsheviks, you get Stalinism, all of these things happening. What are these except very potently packaged forms of political meaning giving? And I do think there is an element of that that's going on here, even, for example, on the populist right. If I say I want to kick out all the immigrants who don't look like me or whatever, say what you want about that. But there is some vessel for meaning.
1: Well, when Pauline Hanson says she wants a monoculture, I mean, she's nominating a place or a set of values around which people could coalesce.
0: Whereas at least she's gesturing towards that symbol. Whether or not it exists is actually in a way beside the point.
1: Of course. But in a way that, for example, you know, the current Liberal governments are unable to, beyond saying, oh, well, the rate of growth in our nation's economies ticked up. Or unemployment's ticked down, so therefore you should be happy.
0: Yes.
1: And people are over this, aren't they?
0: And so what you get when you talk to the pollsters who are polling One Nation voters, they say they're so angry at the major parties. And I think in some ways you can read that as, well, the major parties have stuffed up. The Liberal Party did this. The Labor Party did this. I think that's probably too narrow a reading, actually, in the end. I think the major party stands in for just the establishment, the order as we've known it.
1: Yeah.
0: And if I'm now saying I reject all that, I'm looking for something else. And that is, if it's going to question some of the more fundamental assumptions, then that makes it even more attractive. Now, that doesn't mean that the things that I'm reaching for are going to be good.
1: or even that I know what they are.
0: Or yeah. It doesn't mean that. So I don't want this to be read as a dismissal of anything that liberalism has achieved. No, liberalism has achieved some extraordinary things. But where people are now turning en masse at once, it seems, in another direction to try to search for something else, it's telling you that there is something about the offer that's there. Now, I happen to try to diagnose that by forcing you to wade through all the philosophy that developed over that time, and I try to do it as briefly as possible. But I think in the end, if you're going to try to come to grips with why we seem surrounded by so many political monsters at the moment, which is where the title comes from,

0: I think in the end, it's going to have to go back to something that's about the roots of the whole thing, which is what I'm attempting anyway.
1: It's a good attempt.
0: Thank you.
1: It's called Time of Monsters, What Future for Liberalism? It's one of these quarterly essays, which are usually thoughtful contributions to the national life, and so is this. Waleed Ali has been our guest. He doesn't have an answer, but he's got some interesting thoughts about it. Waleed, terrific to talk. Thank you.
0: Thanks for having me.
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1: Yes, interesting. He's an interesting bloke, Waleed, isn't he? Thank you, Anne, in Northern Tasmania. Waleed's a very interesting and thoughtful fella. That's true. Waleed, dude, we're thinking and wondering, think you'll all be having a midlife moment, but I agree with you, says my texter. Yeah, no, that's true. Dean says, I think the reason everyone just expects everything is because there are very few in the Western world who have had to fight for something or been through war in their life. Well, is that right, Dean? Certainly the previous generation all did that. They've all had their life improvements handed to them with no understanding on how it came about. Yeah, maybe. Although if that's the prescription, I don't think too many people would be wanting it, would they? Robin says, interesting article. We're all looking for our people and a sense of belonging. Yeah. And just back on the English school dinners, Sue says, we may not have school lunches, but I do recall school milk. Well, that's true too. All right, we've got the mighty challenge coming up, 25 questions in 5 categories, and if you can answer question 25, you'll be a winner. All right, line's free, 1-300-800-222 is the number. If you would like to have a crack at the mighty challenge issues of the day coming up in the last hour of the program. Well, look, there's plenty of things around. I suppose the migration changes announced by Tony Burke were the number one thing in the news today. You might like to have a chat about that. Plenty of people still wanting to talk about Ed Sheeran too, so I'm happy to do that too. We'll do that in the last hour of the program before Dave's discs. All right, first up though, we've got the mighty challenge. 1-300-800-222. Give me a call straight after the news.
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8: ABC News with Tim Wharton. Some migration experts are blaming Labor for rhetoric around migrants. Labor is tightening visa rules for international students and backpackers while increasing efforts to remove overstayers as it seeks greater control over migration. One Nation's Pauline Hanson has taken some credit for the reforms but has also been criticised for racist rhetoric, which she denies. Director of the Australian National University's Migration Hub, Professor Alan Garman, says the rhetoric towards migrants has been harmful.
9: There really has been a lack of explanation and justification of what the government's doing on migration, and that silence has led to the spread and the proliferation of misinformation and disinformation and myths and stereotypes.
8: Economists say surging investment in data centres and renewable energy is keeping inflationary pressures high. It comes as the US Federal Reserve raised interest rates by a quarter of a percentage point for the first time since July 2023 to 4%. Westpac chief economist Lucy Ellis says spending on data centres and renewable energy is adding to demand and putting upward pressure on inflation globally, but also here at home.
10: One of the things that the Federal Reserve has been talking about recently is the implications of the AI boom. Investment is very strong in the US, and that's largely data centres. And here also in Australia, we're seeing very strong investment coming from data centres and the associated renewable energy investment.
8: The coalition has invited Iranian opposition figure Reza Pahlavi to Australia, but the extent of his support among Iranians remains unclear. Kaveh Akbari reports.
11: The exiled former Crown Prince has a visible following in the diaspora and his name has been chanted during some protests inside Iran, but his support within the country is difficult to verify and efforts to unite Iran's fragmented opposition have struggled. One former Iranian professional athlete whose identity the ABC has withheld because of threats against him says Mr. Pahlavi lacks the leadership needed to drive change.
7: part of Iranian, they like him, fair enough. But many of Iranians, they don't like him. I'm not going to trust him. Man, they don't trust him. He's not the leader. He's coming like Che Guevara, Nelson Mandela. They're fighting inside. That's a different process.
11: Mr. Pahlavi says he wants to oversee a transition to democratic election.

0: Republicans not hold long-term power.
1: More than 30 Australians remain missing nearly a month on from a deadly flash flood on the Nepal-Tibet border, with the number of those unaccounted for being drastically revised. Here's South Asia correspondent Rachel Clayton.
2: That figure is at 587 on the Nepal side. It includes more than 30 Australians. China says there are 261 foreigners missing on their side, and we're not sure if there's any overlap with those figures. I think that just goes to show how difficult it is for both sides to continue communicating when it comes to the number of people that were right on that border. Which side were they on? Had they crossed? Had they been delayed? But that picture of the number of foreigners who are missing and the number of people who, or the number of bodies that are recovered, is still going to take some time for that entire picture to be revealed, I think.
1: The Canadian Prime Minister has hit back at US President Donald Trump, saying Ottawa will decide on its own partnerships. Europe Commission President Ursula von der Leyen says she wants to open the door to Canada becoming the EU's first associate member. But the move has angered Mr. Trump, who has threatened to cut trade with the European Union if it follows through with the proposal. Mark Carney says Canada would be a more effective partner to the US through a closer association with the EU.
3: It is an alliance. It is a positive process. Now, that is the response to the President of the United States. This is a positive thing, and a stronger, more resilient, more sovereign Canada will be a more effective partner for the United States.
1: King Charles has warned artificial intelligence executives of the existential dangers posed by the technology if it were to fall into wrong hands. In an address to leaders from NVIDIA, Google, OpenAI and Anthropic, the King says they must ensure their technology remains in the service of humanity, community and the natural world. International authorities have signed off on a controversial rowing and canoeing venue for the 2032 Brisbane Olympics and Paralympics. The Fitzroy River in Rockhampton will host the events despite concerns over its current and length, as well as crocodile inhabitants. Premier David Crisafulli has told State Parliament the doubters have been proved wrong.
4: The IOC assessment for the site is complete. The Fitzroy has passed with flying colours. Yeah! It's official. It's official. Signed, sealed and delivered.
1: Yeah. 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
6: A mostly sunny day with the chance of fog and frost about the nearby hills in the early morning. Light winds becoming north to nor'westerly by the morning. A low of 7 and a maximum of 22 for Friday. Saturday, a little warmer. Sunny day, 13 to 25. And Sunday, warmer still, mostly sunny. A low of 14 and a maximum of 27.
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Yes, well, hello. How are you? 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This is Nightlife on the local radio network right around the country. 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You can text me 0467-922702. One great way, if you're listening off the app, of course, is it's much easier to contact us as well. Check it out. We've got the Mighty Challenge coming up. 25 questions, 5 categories. Answer question 25 and you will be a winner. And in the last hour of the program, in our issues of the day, well, I guess the changes announced by Tony Burke to the Migration Act are probably the number one news item today. So I want to get your views about that. You might have some thoughts about other issues too. People still texting in about Ed Sheeran and Macklemore, so you might like to continue that conversation as well. Prior to Dave's discs, when Dave's going to have a look at the Little River Band. So, all of that ahead. But in the meantime, of course, if you're all set and ready, you know what? So am I.

0: challenge.
1: 1-300-800-222 is my number. Di from Canterbury is first up tonight with our categories. Category number one, answers ending in IAN. Category number two, newspapers and periodicals. Category number three, there's a bear in there. Category number four, movies. And category number five, history. Di, g'day, how are you?
2: Hi, Philip, how are you?
1: Not bad, not bad.
2: Oh, that's good.
1: Any of this appeal?
2: Well, maybe. I was just wondering if I could wish Emily, the Duchess of Dover, a happy 100th birthday.
1: Of course, yes, it's her birthday. Yes, exactly, yes.
2: We're hoping she's listening. We've tried to set it up for her. She's okay, but she's missing her telephones, her mobile phones, badly. She hasn't been able to use them for, they're broken. They're not usable. They've been like that for a couple of weeks, and she's missing them terribly. But other than that, she's very feisty and on the spot, knows what's going on.
1: Mm.
2: Yes, so that's it. And the other thing I wanted to say was go Swannies.
1: Yeah, the Swannies tomorrow night. I know, I know. We shall, we shall see, Di.
2: Yes,
1: I know.
2: I think answers ending in IAN.
1: Answers ending in IAN. Question number one. In mathematics, which word is defined as the middle value in a data set when the numbers are arranged in numerical order?
2: Median.
1: A median, correct, yeah. The median, answers ending in IAN, MEDIAN. All righty.
2: First question I've ever got right.
1: On your die. Question number two. Do you want to stay here or you can move?
2: I'll stay there, thank you.
1: Which Venetian Renaissance artist painted the Venus of Urbino, a man with a quilted sleeve, and sacred and profane love?
2: Oh, that's not my area of expertise.
1: Answers ending in IAN.
2: Yeah, I'm sure the cap, pepper and honey on my knee would know it, but they can't tell me. So. yeah, so I'll pass on that and just say thanks very much and love your program.
1: Good on you, Di. Thank you. And thanks for giving the shout-out to Emily too, and happy birthday to Em as well, who is still going strong. Her birthday today. Thanks, Rosa, down on the corner. 1-300-800-222. Suzanne, yes. That is correct. Lynn, the Queenslander, happy birthday, Em. We love you. Yeah, indeed. Rob from Cobden. G'day, Rob.
3: G'day, Phil. I don't know if we've got a very good line.
1: G'day, Rob. You know, I got you, Rob.
3: Yeah, good.
1: We're up to question number two. Answers ending in IAN. Which Venetian Renaissance artist painted the Venus of Urbino, a man with a quilted sleeve, and sacred and profane love?
3: Yeah, very complicated. I don't think I would have a clue at all.
1: No good?
3: No, mate, too hard for me. Sounds like physics and maths.
1: Well.
3: But just let me say you're a funny man. I laugh a lot when I listen to you.
1: Oh, good. Good, Rob.
3: Yeah,
1: you're allowed to laugh with or at. That's fine.
3: Yeah, both.
1: Good on you, Rob. Thanks, mate. See ya. Bye-bye. Yes, thanks to Di for reminding me about the footy tomorrow night. Of course, yes, the Swans are playing Fremantle in the preliminary final. I know. Anyway, as I said, if Fremantle won the whole thing, I think a lot of people would be quite happy with that, wouldn't they? Morgan's got the right answer here. Robin, no, that's not right. Trev from Surface Paradise. Hi, Trev.
4: Oh, hello, Philip.
1: Trev, question number two. Which Venetian Renaissance artist painted the Venus of Urbino, a man with a quilted sleeve, and sacred and profane love? We're in a category called answers ending in IAN.
4: IAN? I thought it was IAL. I only know four artists, and there they are, the Ninja Turtles. Mm. IAN, it's not rough.

0: Leal, it's not Leonardo, it's not
1: Let's go through the
0: Botticelli.
1: turtles. That's right.
0: Look, I think you've beaten me. I'm sorry,
1: No
0: Philip.
1: worries, Trev.
0: One to you, zero to Trev.
1: See you, Trev. Bye bye. Bye, mate. Yes, Marion Leichhardt says happy birthday to Emily. Yes, Emily, if you are listening, happy birthday from all of us. We've tried to get a phone call through, but not with any success. But happy birthday. If you are listening, Em, and if you listen to this program later, happy birthday to you from everyone here at Nightlife. As I say, our efforts to get a phone call through have not successful so far. Martin says, will you still be funny after your team comes second? Well, they might, Martin, and, you know, that's the thing. Although, as many have pointed out, often we do quite well leading up to the grand final, not so well in the grand final, and that's true. That's true too. Suzanne's got the right answer. Bobsled, yes, that's true. Bobsled, good on you. Who's next up here? Nick from Budgie Woy. Hello, Nick.
2: Bill.
1: Hello. Hello. We're up to question two. Answers ending in IAN. Which Venetian Renaissance artist painted the Venus of Urbino, a man with a quilted sleeve, and sacred and profane love?
2: IAN, you reckon?
1: Well, that's what the category's called, yeah.
2: Yeah. Well, that rules out Rolf Harris, doesn't it? I don't know, mate. I got nothing.
1: Got nothing? Okay. See you, mate. Bye-bye. Jane from Mudgee's got the right answer. Annette from the Gables. Anissa from Preston has got the right answer. Jeff in Whitehorse has the right answer. What about Steve in Frankston? G'day, Steve.
3: Oh, g'day, Phil. How are you tonight?
1: Pretty good. Yeah, pretty good. Question number two. We're a bit stuck here. Answers ending in IAN. Which Venetian Renaissance artist painted the Venus of Urbino, a man with a quilted sleeve, and sacred and profane love?
3: Was it Titian?
1: Correct. It is. Titian. T-I-T-I-A-N. Yes. There's nothing wrong with coming second, Phil, says Harry in the Bay. Remember that while the early bird gets the worm, it's the second mouse who gets the cheese. that's true. That's true, I suppose, yeah. That is one way to look at it. All right, Steve, question number three, answers ending in IAN, if you like, or you can move to newspapers and periodicals. There's a bear in there, history or movies?
3: How about movies?
1: Movies it is, question number three. What phrase does Arnold Schwarzenegger first say when refused entry to a police station in The Terminator?
3: I think that's pretty easy, that one, Phil. I'm pretty sure he says, I'll be back.
1: He does. He doesn't say it like that, though, does he? Come on, Steve, give
3: no,
1: us
3: no. A... Okay, he says it like, I'll be back.
1: That's right. everyone has a crack at it. Actually, Kim would be quite good at that, I reckon. Kim from the Manor. Question number four, we're in movies. But you can move if you want, or you can stay here.
3: Well, all right. Well, we could stay with movies, I suppose. Yeah, why not?
1: Okay. John from Mitcham says, Phil, the Swans will find it tough, like I'm finding this quiz. Yeah, I agree, John. It is going to be tough. It is. Question number four. We're in movies. In 2006. Clint Eastwood directed two movies based on which World War II battle?
3: Which World War II battle? Okay, directed. I would say it'd be in the Pacific Theatre, so I will go with... I'm probably wrong, but I'll go with... Iwo Jima.
1: Yes, the Battle of Iwo Jima. The two movies were Flags of Our Fathers and Letters from Iwo Jima. Correct. All righty, question number

0: best, isn't he?
1: Justin McInerney. Yeah, he's coming back into the team, yeah. Yeah, yeah. No, he's good. He's good. As you know, on the day, Steve, anybody can be good.
0: Yeah, I think it's all. I think it's what happens above the shoulders, like in the old school speak. You know?
1: Oh, yeah, correct. Like as in all things in life, particularly sport. Steve, question number five. We're in movies, if you like.
0: Yep. Well, I'm on a bit of a streak here. I've got two. Hopefully, I can get a hat trick. Let's stay with this. I think.
1: Which song from Frozen won the Academy Award for Best Song in 2014?
0: Frozen. I know it's Elsa's the main character. I think she sings it. I'm just trying to think of one of my nieces. She was just captivated with that when it came out.
1: Steve, we'll have to move on. Josh from North Beach. G'day, Josh.
2: Let it go.
1: Which song from Frozen won the Academy Award for Best Song in 2014?
2: I just said that. Let it go.
1: I know. I didn't ask you the question. Thank you, Josh. Yes, it was the mighty challenge indeed. But, well, it was Let It Go. I think we've got a little bit of it here. Let it go.

0: Yeah. All righty.
1: Tell you what, can I just, a couple of things. I reckon we need to have a book on Emily the Duchess of Dubbo. I would love to hear what she has to say. That would be perfect.
0: The
1: copied book.
0: Oh, you mean a big book on her life and times, you mean, Josh?
1: Correct. Mm. And give it all to the nightlifers. She's done a lot of work. Mm. 100 and how old is she now? 105?
0: 103, isn't it?
1: Gee.
0: Yeah.
1: Something like that. I'll take my hat off.
0: Yeah, we've tried to get a phone call through to her, but it's difficult these days. But she is being looked after and is still with us. And
1: on the Swans and Dockers. The Dockers.
0: Yeah, well, that's all right too. Question number 6. We're in movies, if you like.
1: Can we switch? Can we
0: history? Switch? History. There's a bear in there. Newspapers and periodicals, or answers ending in IAN.
1: I'm going to go for the bear in there.
0: All right, there's a bear in there. Question number 6. Waka waka waka is a catchphrase of which showbiz bear?
1: Fozzie Bear.
0: Yes.
1: Fozzie Bear?
0: Fozzie Bear, yes, exactly. Fozzie Bear. Question number 7. Staying here. What's the world's smallest species of bear?
1: I was going to say a red bear, but I'm not sure.
0: Not a red bear, Josh, but thank you anyway. Not a red bear. Andy from Bateman's Bay. Hello, Andy.
2: Yeah, hi. We had a little bear at our local Mogo Zoo for a while. I'm not sure he's still there, but the thing that springs to mind, and unless it's a koala bear, it's just going for the red panda.
0: Not the red panda. No, sorry, Andy. No. Was there a panda at the Mogo Zoo? Surely not. No, maybe not. I don't think so, was it? Jane from Mudgee had a koala bear. No, koalas are not bears. Koalas are just koalas. Susan from Hobart's got the right answer. Harry in the Bay, correct. Is it a full moon tonight? No, it's not a full moon tonight. One 1-300-800-222 is the number. Robin says, Phil Reed, the Swans, don't despair. The new blood will be very eager to prove themselves. Yeah, well, that's true. That is true. And as we know, it's sport. Anything can happen. Lines free, 1-300-800-222. We're up to question number 7. What's the world's – we're in a category called There's a Bear in There. What's the world's smallest species of bear? Roz from South Album. G'day, Roz.
3: Oh, sorry. I was just – talking in my sleep. Those little poor sunbears.
0: What's the answer again?
3: No. I'll love to go sunbears.
0: Yeah, sunbears.
3: People, they put all those gold things in them and they torture them.
0: Is that where the sunbears the bears that are tortured? Yeah, yeah.

0: their gallbladder.
1: Oh my God, it makes me cry.
0: No, it's terrible. It's terrible.
1: It's before crying.
0: Yeah.
1: It's appalling.
0: Is that the sun? Is that Ros? Is that is the sun bear? Is it?
1: Yeah. Those little sun bears. You know, they've got a little, like, it's a little moon thing on their chest. But anyway.
0: Yeah. I know that it's an outlawed practice, Ros, but still, it happens anyway, doesn't it? Yeah, that's the trouble.
1: It's so evil. But, yeah. You know, okay, you've got...
0: Now, okay, question number eight, Ros. We're in there as a bear in there. Otherwise, you could move anywhere else.
1: No, let's go bears. I don't know anymore tonight. My old dog, right?
0: Yeah.
1: And his mother, they've gone to the Cerberus dogs, right? Anyway, blah, blah, blah. Let's get on with it. I've lost two dogs in a week.
0: You've lost two dogs in a week?
1: Yes. My old mummy dog,
0: uh-huh.
1: She was 13, right? She had lymphoma. And then her son, anyway.
0: Yep. All right, Ros. Well, I'm sorry to hear that, Ros.
1: Anyway, let's shut up. Let's get on with it.
0: Question eight. There's a bear in there. Now extinct, the Atlas bear was the only native bear from which continent?
1: Atlas. Right. So, Asia.
0: Not Asia. Sorry, Ros. Thanks, Ros. See ya. Bye-bye. 1-300-800-222 is the number. Phil, John of Coburg says, yikes, remember the two Chinese zoos were exposed for dressing up Labrador dogs as sun bears for their exhibits. Is that right? Really? Red pandas aren't bears or pandas. And yes, they are at Mogo. And thanks to everyone who's piled in saying koalas are not bears. No, I know that. We did say that. They're marsupials, not bears. That's exactly right. 1-300. Thanks to everyone who's wishing Emily a happy birthday as well. And that's extended from all of us here at Nightlife, as I said. Bo's in the truck. G'day, Bo.
2: G'day, Phil. How are we?
0: Not too bad. How's things been? All right?
2: Oh, yeah. I'm fighting along.
0: Oh, yeah.
2: Getting over the flu at long last.
0: Oh, have you?
2: Yeah.
0: Is it hung? One of those ones that hangs around, eh?
2: The flu itself was bad for about 3 days, but I cannot shake the cough.
0: Oh. Well, sorry to hear that, Bo. Anyway, you're sounding pretty good now.
2: Yeah, it is what it is.
0: Question number eight. There's a bear in there. Now extinct, the Atlas bear was the only native bear from which continent? It's not Asia.
2: Absolute pure guess, Africa.
0: Correct. Yes, the Atlas bear from the Atlas Mountains. Well, of course, the Atlas Mountains are in North Africa, aren't they?
2: I hadn't thought of it that way, but yes.
0: Steve from Frankston says, a Canadian bloke from Saskatoon once told me that a polar bear is the most fearsome beast on the planet. Well, maybe it is. Yeah, I don't know. Maybe
2: it is. I think they're meant to be one of the most aggressive bears.
0: Well, you'd be pretty aggressive if you lived on a nice floe and there was very little else to eat other than, you know, what walked over the horizon, Bo, wouldn't you?
2: I wouldn't be happy.
0: No, I don't think so either. That's right. All you had to eat was seals and penguins. Actually, no penguins. Actually, there are no penguins up there either, are they?
2: No, they're down the other end.
0: They were down the other end, yeah.
2: Good.
0: Question number nine. There's a bear in there, if you like.
2: I only just got back in the truck, so I haven't heard the other categories.
0: Okay. Oh, by the way, just before you go on, quite a few people are asking about Emily, and we have tried to contact her, but it's not possible. But thank you to Di from Canterbury, and who says Emily can't be reached on her mobile phones at the moment and she can't hear the aged care facility phone. So We're working on getting her back on air, but she's hopefully listening tonight and tomorrow. So thanks for your lovely birthday wishes for the Duchess. Thank you, Di. Yes. No, we have tried, Di, to get her up, and I was hoping to surprise everyone, but it hasn't been possible for reasons which I can well understand. But anyway, happy birthday to Emily anyway. All right, Bo, question number 9. Do you want to move on with bears or...?
2: You can, the other categories.
0: Newspapers and periodicals, answers ending in IAN, movies, history.
2: None of the above. I'll try the answers ending in IAN.
0: Answers ending in IAN. It sounds hopeful, doesn't it, Bo?
2: Hopeful or hopeless?
0: Yeah. Which word for a thug or a scoundrel comes from an Italian word for pimp?
2: A pimp?
0: Which word for a thug or a scoundrel comes from an Italian word for pimp?
2: Ending in IAN. A villain?
0: Not a villain. No. I know where you're going with that, but no, a good guess, but not correct. Thanks, Bo. See ya. Bye-bye. 1-300-800-222 is my number. Leslie from Brighton in Victoria.
3: Hi. Could you say my name again?
0: Leslie from Brighton.
3: Oh, yes, that's all right. I missed a, you get Les or you get Lee or whatever.
0: Oh, did I know?
3: No, not you, but I wasn't sure because I wasn't paying attention.
0: Oh, okay, yeah. No, yeah, you wouldn't appreciate Les, I don't imagine, Leslie.
3: No. My father's name, Les. I mean, it's very unusual. I never...
0: Oh, are you Leslie after your dad, Les?
3: Yes, it's very unusual. I only realised, years after he'd passed away.
0: Yeah.
3: And Mum had passed away. I forgot to ask them why.
0: Oh, well, that's a common thing in families, isn't it? You can get Paul's calling their daughters Paula.
3: Okay, I didn't think so, but maybe it is. Maybe I tried to. I wanted it to be a little bit not as common as that. So I wanted it to be something unique, but now you've spoiled it.
0: I don't know. Well, I don't know whether that's the case, and you don't know either, do we? We don't know whether maybe there was a famous Leslie that he was trying to remember.
3: The only theory I have is that they were both very young, Mum and around 17. So I think Mum probably named me because she was so taken by him.
0: Hey, well, how's it? Well, that's a good reason too. Whatever.
3: I think at the minute, I'm not sure.
0: Question number 9. We're in answers ending in IAN. Which word for a thug or scoundrel comes from an Italian word for pimp?
3: No. Stayed up too long.
0: No good. All right. Thanks, Leslie. See ya. Bye-bye. Correct, yes. Sally from WA's got the right answer. Amanda from Launching Places got the right answer. Jeff the Truckee, that's correct. B, correct. Jim in Campbelltown says, what about Leslie Gore? Oh, yeah, could have been too. Andrew from Coffs. G'day, Andrew.
4: Yeah, g'day, mate. How are you going?
0: Pretty good. Answers ending in IAN. Which word for a thug or a scoundrel comes from an Italian word for pimp?
4: Oh, gee. Not quite sure. Any clues?
0: Andrew, that's desperate. And that doesn't become you. No good?
4: I would have thought, I was on the same line as, a ruffian?
0: A ruffian, correct. That's it. You see, look at that. Which word for a thug or a scoundrel comes from an Italian word for pimp? It's a ruffian. Yes, thank you. My texter says Brighton is a posh suburb and they call it Brighton. They do. Well, I called it Brighton too. It's a bit like Reservoir, isn't it? Question number 10, Andrew. We're in answers ending in IAN. If you like, you can move or you can stay here.
4: I was thinking movies.
0: Okay. We can go to movies if you like.
4: Yeah, let's do that.
0: Question number 10. Which Hollywood film studio's logo is a mountain surrounded by stars?
4: Oh, Paramount.
0: Correct. Paramount Studios. Very good. Yes. Paul from Esperance says, Phil, do you want me to ring and give a birthday honk for Emily? Yes, Paul. Of course. Question number 11. It's the last one in movies, if you like, Andrew.
4: Yeah. Right.
0: Okay. Which Disney princess was played by Lily James in a 2015 live-action remake? Which Disney princess?
4: Disney princess. My daughter would know this one. Goodness me. Disney princesses. Perhaps it could be.
0: No good. All right, Andrew, mate, we'll have to move on. 1-300-800-222 is my number. Pamela from Carlton. G'day, Pamela.
5: I was thinking it's Cartoon.
0: Which Disney? Oh, Cartoon. No, there's Cartoon. no way of giving Carlton a posh name because Carlton is not posh.
5: No. It's a funny name, Toon. Cartoon.
0: Okay.
5: Yeah. Okay, Phil.
0: All right. Which Disney princess was played by Lily James in a 2015 live action remake?
5: Okay. I have no idea. So it's a choice of two. It's either Snow White or Cinderella, or I'll pick Cinderella.
0: Correct. Yes, it is. Well, you're right. There's only two to choose from, really.
5: There you go. Okay, I got that right.
0: Tony Melville says, that ruffian answer reminded me of my mother's frequent use of ruffo on me in Italian. Oh, okay.
5: Mm.
0: You're mucking around. You were mucking up, were you, Tony? Rowan says, just tuned in. What birthday is this for Emily? 103, I think it is. Didn't she get her telegram from the palace at least 3 or 4 years back? Yeah. Pamela, question number 12. Yeah. We've got no more movies. So we've got history, newspapers and periodicals. There's a bear in there. Or answers ending in I-A-N.
5: Let's try the I-A-N answers, please, Phil.
0: Harry and the Basies, by the way, since Disney acquired the rights to the Rocky Horror Show, that makes Dr. Frankenfurter a Disney princess, doesn't it? Oh, well, I'd like to think so, Harry, but I'm not sure. Oh, dear. Bobsled says, my daughters Paris and Florence were named after the places they were conceived. By the way, how's your daughter Corolla? Thank you, Bobsled. Pamela, question 12, answers ending in I-A-N. Complete the title of the movement from Gustav Holst's The Planets Suite. Uranus the...
5: Titan?
0: Not Titan. No. Thanks, Pam. See you, Pam. Bye-bye. No, not Titan. Jody from Croydon Hills. Hi, Jody.
6: Good evening.
0: Answers ending in I-A-N. Complete the title of the movement from Holst's The Planets Suite. Uranus the...
6: I'm sorry, I couldn't hear the something sweet.
0: The category is answers ending in I-A-N, right? Complete the title of the movement from Gustav Holst's The Planets Suite.
6: Oh, The Planets Suite.
0: Yeah. Uranus the...
6: Oh, my gosh. It ends in I-A-N. Oh, man. It's too late at night for my team. I think I'm going to draw a complete blank on this one. Uranus the... Is it magician? Uranus the magician?
0: Correct. Yes, it is. Uranus the magician. All right. Question number 13. No more answers ending in IAN. So newspapers and periodicals, there's a bear in there. History, what's it going to be?
6: Maybe history, please.
0: History? In a lyric.
6: I'm loathing the bear ones. I've listened to all the bear answers and I've had no idea.
0: In a lyric from the musical Hamilton.
6: Yep.
0: Which historical figure declares, quote, "When you're gone, I'll go mad, so don't throw away this thing we had."
6: Surely it's gonna. Oh my gosh, my friend is gonna kill me. She went and saw Hamilton like 5 times.
0: All right, Jodie, we'll have to move on. I appreciate it all, but thank you, Paul from Esperance. Have you got the big honker ready, Paul?
7: I think it might be Phil. Yep.
0: Hey, okay. Happy birthday to Emily. You say it too.
7: And a really big hooroo to Emily, mate.
0: Good on you, Paul.
7: Hello, mate.
0: Thanks, mate. See ya.
7: I'll see you later.
0: See you later. Good on him. 1-300-800-222 is the number. Where are we? John from Maroondah. Hello.
8: Yes, mate. How are you?
0: Good. Question 13. We're in history. In a lyric from the musical Hamilton, which historical figure declares, quote, "When you're gone, I'll go mad, so don't throw away this thing we had"?
8: King George.
0: Which one?
8: Third.
0: Correct. Yeah. George the Third. Very good, John. Carol, don't do that to me. Carol says, just to whet your appetite, I'm making a salami, cheese, onion and chutney toasted sanger. Ooh.
8: Pretty spicy
0: for this time. Oh, it is a bit spicy for this time of night. That's true. That's true, John. But some people can cope with it. You know, some people. Question 14. We're in history, if you like.
8: Yep.
0: Which figures in Christianity are equivalent to Usk and Embla in Norse mythology?
8: Harrod?
0: No, sorry. No, let's move along. Matt from Preston. Hello, Matt.
9: Hello, how are you?
0: Pretty good. Pretty good, I think. 1-300-800-222 is my number. We're up to question 14. Matt, we're in history. Which figures in Christianity are equivalent to Usk and Embla in Norse mythology?
9: Adam and Eve.
0: Correct. Adam and Eve. Yes. Question number 15. We're in history.
9: Yep.
0: Which improvised incendiary weapon was named after a Soviet foreign minister in 1939?
9: That would be the Molotov cocktail.
0: Correct. A Molotov cocktail. Exactly right. Righto, question number 16. 10 to go. We're in history. If you like, you can move.
9: No, keep going history, please.
0: On the 1st of December 1804, which Caribbean country became the first black nation to gain freedom from European colonial rule?
9: I know this. Just repeat the question one more time, please.
0: Which Caribbean country became the first black nation to gain freedom from European colonial rule?
9: Haiti.
0: Haiti is correct, yes. Question 17, we're in history. Staying?
9: Yep.
0: Which US president was known as the father of the Declaration of Independence? All right, Michael from Chester Hill, I see you. James from Frankston. G'day, James. Hi, James. James, is there a noise? I'll put you on hold. Glenn from Penrith. G'day, Glenn.
10: G'day, mate. How are you?
0: I'm all right. I'm all right, yes. Jane from Humbush had the Molotov cocktail. Where else? Graver from Ocean Grove's got the right answer here. Okay, we're up to question seven.
11: I didn't get the previous 12 questions or whatever they were. I've had a shocker.

0: Question 17. We're in history. Which US president was known as the father of the Declaration of Independence?
1: I'll just say Washington.
0: No. It was not Washington. Thanks, Glenn.
1: Thanks, mate.
0: See you, mate. Bye-bye. No, it wasn't Washington. Craig in Carlton. That's not correct either. Karen from Mullumbimby had Jamaica. No, it was Haiti. Lynn, the Queenslander, had the Molotov cocktail. Good. Michael from Chester Hill. Hello, Michael.
2: Oh, hello.
0: Now, we're up to question 17. We're in history. Which US president was known as the father of the Declaration of Independence?
2: I'm thinking of two. I'll just check, though, because I have you on speaker. Do you want me to switch it over?
0: No, get rid of that. We don't like speaker, Michael. It just makes it hard to hear.
2: We'll do. Here you go. Is that better?
0: That's better.
2: Okay, sorry, mate. Look, I've got two in mind. The father of independence, I was wondering if it might be one of the founding fathers. So I was tossing up the idea that it could be either Jefferson or possibly Ben Franklin. But then I also was thinking of maybe Lincoln. So I'm just going to take a stab in the dark. Wish everybody good luck and, you know, nice to talk and everything. Everybody take care. Best to Emily, of course, and Dave, if he's listening, George, if he's listening. And anyway, I'll go with Thomas Jefferson.
0: Correct. It was. It was Thomas Jefferson was known as the father of the Declaration of Independence. Okay, that's it for history. That's it for movies. So we have 1, 2, 3, 4, 5, 6, 7, 8 questions left. We've got 5 in newspapers and periodicals.
2: Yeah.
0: Actually, we've only got 7 questions left. We're up to question 19. We've got newspapers and periodicals, or there's a bear in there.
2: Ah, right. Well, so it means I can't get up to my championship at 7, I don't think, and I can't make the black magnet, which I've not won yet. I was just having a cup of tea. You know that trick with the salt? It does work.
0: Okay. I haven't tried that.
2: Yeah, I'll go with newspapers and periodicals.
0: Newspapers and periodicals. Question number 19. Wordle, Connections and Strands are daily puzzles published by which newspaper?
2: Oh. Well, I do get the Herald sometimes, but I'm pretty sure they're not in that paper. That has the Cryptic and the other one. And then there's a choice between... Is it an Australian paper? Or are we? Or you're not going to answer
0: that? I'm not going to answer that, no.
2: If it could be a British newspaper.
0: All right, Michael, we're going to have to go.
2: I'll go the Australian.
0: Not the Australian. Right, thanks, Michael. See you, mate. Bye-bye. No, not the Australian. John from Smithsdale near Ballarat. G'day, John.
3: Hi, how are you?
0: I'm all right, yeah. Question number 19. We're newspapers and periodicals. Which Wordle, Connections and Strands are daily puzzles published by which newspaper?
3: Well, the only Wordle, I only know about Wordle, I thought it was the New York Times.
0: Is that your answer?
3: Yes.
0: Correct. Yes, it is. Wordle is published in the New York Times. Very good. 1, 2, 3, 4, 5, 6 left. We've got 4 in newspapers and periodicals, and 2 in There's a Bear in There.
3: I think I'll go for a There's a Bear in There.
0: All right, There's a Bear in There. Question number 20. Ursus Arctos Horribilis is the scientific name of which North American bear?
3: Black bear?
0: Not the black bear. No, sorry, John. Not the black bear, no. Jeff in Whitehorse said the New Yorker. No, Ruby in Melbourne had the right answer there. Correct, yes. 1-300-800-222 is the number. Jim in Campbelltown. No, that's not correct either. Susan in Hobart. Not correct. Jeff in Hornsby. Not correct. Let's go to Chris in Nelson Bay. G'day, Chris.
4: G'day, mate. How are you going?
0: Yeah, very well.
4: Excellent.
0: Very well. Nice day in Nelson Bay, I bet it was. Oh, no, it would have been windy, wouldn't it?
4: It's been a bit windy and a bit chilly for the last few days, but we're expecting a beautiful day tomorrow. So.
0: Oh, okay. Very good.
4: Perfect time for all the people to come up on the weekend.
0: Which, if you live there, I suppose, is not all that welcome. Or more, maybe you don't mind.
4: Well, ultimately, it's, you know, the place, it's, if you're going to live in paradise, you've got to expect visitors.
0: That's true. That is true, Chris. And if you've got a shop up there, I'm sure you want visitors. You want a lot of visitors, don't you?
4: Well, I certainly see a few shifts around the place. So, yeah, it certainly picks up the business around there.
0: Yeah, yeah.
4: It's a seasonal town. But, yeah, as I said before, there it's God's waiting room. So
0: God's waiting room.
4: We've
0: talked about it. That's right. If you're a funeral director around there, I suppose you'd do a bit of business, would you, Chris?
4: I would say so. I would say so, yes. And I'm sure they do a fine job, too.
0: I'm sure.
4: I do a bit of nursing around the place. And,
0: Yeah.
4: Done a fair few of the aged care places around here. And everyone seems to know what to do, and they handle it pretty well in most cases.
0: Yeah, good. And
4: whenever it's got to do with the government, you've got to expect there's going to be the odd time where things just go wrong for a few hours.
0: Yeah. So what, you do a bit of caring for people around the place, do you?
4: Yeah. It's I've done quite a fair bit of that stuff, right up from, you know, heavily disabled people through to aged care and
0: at
4: hospital. And yeah.
0: Good on you. Do you work for a contractor or just do it on your own?
4: Look, I've worked through many different ways. I do have my own little services if they're required.
0: Yeah.
4: That I can do straight through. Or there's quite a few people up here that don't really get access to a lot of those services, but they're doing okay. They just pay for the services they need, and we try and keep it as fair as we can.
0: Because I think that is part of the problem. Is, I mean, I know living in these, not that Nelson Bay is an out of the way place, but once you're out of the big cities in Australia and you're older, getting access to services can be tough. Particularly medical services.
4: Look, it certainly at the same time, I get to see the front line of it where. The guys that are in a true emergency situation, they're dealt with usually by the ambulance here, and then they take them to the local base hospital to stabilise them, and that gets them down to John Hunter, by air or by ambulance, whichever is the best way to do it. If people are your general GPs, you're going to see some waits, but they do a fine job too. And then you've got your nurses, which are the backbone of the place. It's really just comes down to getting the right administrative orders through for the smart people that know what they're doing to give you the right medication.
0: How do you think that whole in-home care system's working, Chris?
4: In my own personal thoughts on the whole situation, the problem with it, as we've seen with the budget blowouts, there's such an administration cost that's coming through from this thing.
0: There's
4: so many small businesses. And from what I understand of it, every one of them that's on one of these packages with a company, they'll be paying $30 a day just in administration fee. And now that's supposed to generally come from a package of some type, but if they don't have that package or there's a hold up in the system for them to get that, it's a matter of trying to take care of them that way. And that gets pretty tough.
0: Yeah, I agree with that. I think that's right, isn't it? It has spawned this whole industry, which I'm not sure was the original intention of. The original intention was to support people at home.
4: That's right.
0: Not to create this huge, small.
4: I think if you had the right administrators that would change the program so that the money flows to make sure that the care that's required is actually there. And unfortunately, I've seen too many private companies around here where there's a change of leadership or they've been bought out by another company who haven't quite gotten up to the task yet. And next thing you know, an administrator hasn't got the right files and people don't get the care. That can happen for weeks on end until someone fixes the error. And people come through from hospital and they've got medication orders when they're literally in end-of-life care. Someone's accidentally put cancel on this thing and sent it in the ambulance. So we spend the next 2 hours trying to get the permission to give this person the pain relief they need. In between that, all you can do is old-fashioned nurse. Cool their brow and try and keep them as comfortable as possible until we can finally get them all things flying.
0: Yeah, well, thanks for what you do. Thank you for what you do, Chris. It's important work. Good on you, mate. Good to talk about that. Hey, question number two. We better move on, hadn't we? Question number 20. There's a bear in there.

0: Yep.
1: Ursus arctos horribilis is the scientific name of which North American bear?
0: Well, the arctos, I'm thinking Arctic. Based on that, I'll say a polar bear.
1: It's not a polar bear. No.
0: Fair enough.
1: Yeah, join the large number of people who've texted that answer in too, Christian.
0: Yep.
1: See you, mate.
0: I can understand it too. Cheers, mate.
1: Good on you, and good for what you do too. I think his observations about that are pretty spot on, aren't they? Brant's in Port Douglas. Haven't spoken for a while. G'day, Brant.
2: G'day, Phil. How are you going there, mate?
1: Not too bad. Are you being all right?
2: Yeah, going fine. I've got my hands all covered in grease at the moment, so...
1: Well, you've been underneath the valley, have you?
2: No, not quite. Just finishing putting brake pads on a little runabout car I've got. But no, Valley, that never needs work, mate. It's pristine.
1: That's good.
2: You know, old cars never need work, mate.
1: Old cars never die, except when they do. That's right.
2: That's exactly it. And it's still raining up here too, mate.
1: Oh, really? Well,
2: yeah.
1: Rainy.
2: Long wet season.
1: Long. The rainy season's begun. Actually, no, it's a bit early, isn't it, for the rainy season?
2: Well, it actually hasn't stopped. Now, I'm not exaggerating. We've had 3 years of wet season. It's just been, we haven't had a proper dry season, at least in Cyclone Jasper.
1: From April through to September should be pretty good, shouldn't it?
2: Yes, usually. It should be.
1: Yeah.
2: It should be. It has rained more than every week. It's rained probably every second or third day.
1: You're joking.
2: No. It's quite ridiculous. It really is ridiculous. But it's also nice because... it's raining mainly in the evenings, so the days are beautiful. And at this time of year, it's still under 30 degrees, so we don't have that stinking humidity. It's beautiful, to be honest.
1: Yeah, that's good.
2: At night, not during the day.
1: Anyway, we don't bring on. Let's not bring on the heat, but that's coming. We know that. Hey, question number 20. Ursus arctos horribilis. Terrific name. Is the scientific name of which North American bear?
2: It reminded me of the Annus horribilis, as the Queen once said.
1: Yes.
2: I'm going to give myself the nightlife curse and toss up between a brown bear and a grizzly bear, and I'm going to say brown bear.
1: Not correct.
2: Jeez,
1: Brant, see you, mate. Oh, yes, the curse of Anne, the curse of nightlife. Cameron from South Perth. Okay, Cameron, you'll be right with this.
3: Gee, I'd be travelling well if I got it wrong, wouldn't I?
1: Ursus arctos horribilis is the scientific name of which North American bear?
3: Yeah, the grizzly.
1: The grizzly bear, yes, correct. Applying the rule of nightlife or the law of Anne.
3: Yeah.
1: Which is, if you are given two choices and you choose between them, invariably nightlifers choose the wrong one.
3: That's dead right. I've done it many times myself.
1: 1-300-800-222. All right, question number 21. We've got one left in.
3: Please.
1: What's that? Newspapers and periodicals. Okay. Which band was formed in 1977 from a newspaper advertisement that read, "Macho types wanted must dance and have a moustache"?
3: Glenn Miller's band.
1: Not Glenn Miller's band. Sorry, Cameron. Thank you. Bye-bye. No, not Glenn Miller's band. Graham in Perth. G'day, Graham.
4: G'day, Philip.
1: Now, we're in newspapers and periodicals. Which band was formed in 1977 from a newspaper ad that read, "Macho types wanted, must dance and have a moustache"?
4: Village People.
1: The Village People, of course.

0: I got to be a macho hoco. Graham, we've only got four left. We've only got four left. You could get home from here. What do you want, newspapers or there's a bear in there?
1: I'll have newspapers, please, Phil.
0: Depress and Der Standard are the newspapers of record of which country? Depressa and Der Standard.
1: I don't know it, Bill. I'll pass it on.
0: No good? Okay. Thank you, Graham. Jason in Port Douglas says, I concur with the Port Douglas weather report from your previous caller. A rainy, dry season. Daily blustery winds to boot. Climate change, maybe. Yeah, I don't know. Maybe. Pearl from Darwin will know the answer to this. G'day, Pearl.
2: I don't know, Phil. We

0: had a weird dry season as well.
1: Did you in Darwin? Was it the same?
0: It wasn't your regular dry season. It wasn't cool like it should be.
1: Yeah? And was it? Did it rain?
0: We're already into the build-up.
1: Did it rain? I mean, in the way that it did in North Queensland?
0: Oh, not as much as North Queensland, no, but it certainly wasn't your regular, normal dry season.
1: Yeah.
0: We've already got 36 degrees in Palmerston.
1: Things are happening. I know, Pearl.
0: Mm.
1: Stuff's going on, and a lot of it ain't good.
0: Guess where I am, Phil?
1: You're in Darwin.
0: Yes, but I am in one of my most favourite places in Darwin.
1: Where's that?
0: I'm in bed.
1: Yes.
0: On my left is my gorgeous 11-year-old granddaughter sleeping.
1: Yes.
0: And on my right, on a mattress next to me on the floor, is my gorgeous 4-year-old granddaughter.
1: Hey, how about that?
0: I'm in heaven.
1: You must be.
0: Yep. Mm-hmm.
1: Tell me, De Press and De Standard are the newspapers of record of which country?
0: I have no idea, but I will say Germany.
1: No, well, I'm glad you said that because it gets it out of the way. But it's not Germany. Thanks, Pearlie. Bye-bye. See you later. No, it's not Germany. De Press and Der Standard are the newspapers of record of which country? All right, we're up to question number 22. I tell you what, we'll take the questions on hold and answer them after the news, all right? News coming up and then issues of the day, plenty to talk about, so grab a line. All right, De Press and Der Standard are the newspapers of record of which country? Take an answer after the news.
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6: ABC News with Tim Wharton. The former Deputy Secretary of the Immigration Department, Abdul Rizvi, has backed the government's plan to detain and deport visa overstayers so long as it's done sensibly. There are currently nearly 80,000 people in the country illegally. The government says it will employ 100 new law enforcement officers to remove them and turn hotels into detention facilities. Mr. Rizvi says there are critical that compliance officers wear plain clothes, have warrants and are highly trained to avoid issues.
7: If this is done properly and carefully, well calibrated, I don't see it as bad policy. It is important that the visa system can be sensibly, carefully enforced.
6: A major industry group representing the tourism sector has called the federal government's cuts to backpacker working holiday visas as a slap in the face. The government wants to see the country's net overseas migration figure from its 292,000 to 225,000 by 2028. As part of the shake-up, there will be cuts to the number of people allowed to remain on working holiday visas for more than 1 year. Tourism and Transport Forum Chief Executive Margie Osmond says it means tens of thousands of potential tourists and workers will be stripped from the sector, harming regional communities the most.
8: This will mean hundreds of millions of dollars that will not be spent here in Australia. It will also mean real problems for a whole range of regional communities around the country who rely upon these backpackers.
6: The coalition's invitation to Iranian opposition figure Reza Pahlavi is drawing renewed attention to divisions within Iran's opposition movement. Kaveh Akbari reports.
9: The former Crown Prince accepted an invitation to Australia for talks with the coalition, but not all opponents of the Islamic Republic see him as a credible leader. Former Iranian professional athlete, now living in Sydney, says Mr. Pahlavi's advisers lack sound judgment and claims his supporters have targeted people who challenge them. The man himself has campaigned against Iran's regime for more than a decade.
10: I don't believe he has a good team. Every decision he making, they going with too much hate. That's not going to be bright for the people living in that country. In next 30 years and 20 years, we are in the same situation again.
9: Mr. Pahlavi says his goal is a peaceful transition to democratic elections.
6: Families of those missing nearly a month on from Nepal's devastating flash flood are being warned it will take months for some bodies to be identified. South Asia correspondent Rachel Clayton has more.
11: Nepal is relying on specialists from China and India in particular to come and help with that identification process, but they have been warning families that it's going to take at least 3 months for that ID process from start to finish to be completed. And a lot of those families now are using or are going through symbolic funeral rites because they may not ever find out if their loved ones had been, if their bodies had been recovered. A lot of the time, entire bodies aren't being recovered, it's body parts. So this is just a really, it's not just a difficult and lengthy process, it's extremely difficult and heart-wrenching for those rescuers who are finding bodies and body parts to continue that process.
6: Canada's Prime Minister Mark Carney's welcomed the European Union's plan for the country to become the first associate member of the bloc amid trade tensions with the United States. With more, here's the BBC's Bernd de Busman in Washington, D.C.
12: Prime Minister Carney notably kind of alluded to this, saying that tariffs had been weaponized and used as a coercive measure. But so far, he seems kind of undeterred by President Trump's comments. And if anything, I think the Canadian side, this has made Prime Minister Carney quite popular at home. And we've already seen many Canadian businesses kind of begin to turn away from the United States.
6: Ukrainian authorities say a Russian barrage of missiles and drones targeting Kyiv have injured at least 19 people in the latest overnight attacks. President Volodymyr Zelensky says Ukrainian forces carried out overnight strikes against targets in Russia, including an oil refinery in Yaroslav and a military airfield in the Rostov region. Sport now. Newcastle NRL coach says a decision on whether to play strike forward Dylan Lucas won't be made until after the captain's run on Saturday. The Knights will fly to New Zealand today ahead of their elimination final against the Warriors on Sunday. Lucas suffered a severe ankle break during the season, which initially was diagnosed as season-ending, but he trained at full strength. Justin Holbrook says Lucas has worked hard to be a chance.
13: You know, credit to the medical staff and to Dylan, you know, right from the day he got injured, he was sort of wanting to fast-track himself and do everything right. So, yeah, if he gets there on Sunday, we'll all be happy, and he'll be happy for Dill.
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15: A mostly sunny day with the chance of fog and frost about the nearby hills in the early morning. Light winds becoming north to nor'westerly by the morning. A low of 7 and a maximum of 22 for Friday. Saturday, a little warmer, sunny day, 13 to 25, and Sunday, warmer still, mostly sunny, a low of 14 and a maximum of 27.
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0: Yes, well, hello and how are you? Philip Clark with you on ABC Radio. This is Nightlife and we're into the last hour of the program. Very good to be with you. 1:06 Eastern Time, 11:06 in Western Australia, South Australia and the Territory, 24 to midnight. And a happy birthday once more again to Emily, of course, the Duchess of Dubbo, who is well into her hundreds. I know, 103 today. 1-300-800-222 is my number. We're going to finish up the last four questions in the Mighty Challenge and then into our issues of the day. The changes to migration today announced by Tony Burke are making a lot of news today. I wonder what you think of the changes. You might have some views about that. Or you might have some other things you want to raise too. That's fine as well. We've got that in this hour. Also, Dave's disc. Dave is paying tribute tonight to the Little River Band. So that's all ahead. But if you would like to call 1-300-800-222. We have to, of course, finish up a small matter, which, as you know, we call
1: the Mighty Challenge.
0: We've got four questions left here. Who's going to take this off? James from Frankston. Hi, James.
2: Hi, mate. Sorry about you got a deadline of me before. Sorry, I had people checking in and I had to actually do some work. So I am at work.
0: That's right. I want the wheels of enterprise to be constantly turning, James. So, you know, I mean, we're just a distraction from all of that, I'm sure.
2: Oh, you're a good distraction, but it always happens at the worst time, you see.
0: Are you full up tonight or that's it?
2: No, that's it now. That was the last two to come in, so that's it.
0: Okay.
2: Yes.
0: Well, they're very lucky to have personalised check-in, I would think.

0: especially at 1 o'clock in the morning.
1: Correct. So, yeah. Yes, exactly. That's right.
0: Just throw the keys at them and let's go, there's your room. That's it.
1: That's right. I'll leave the keys under the doormat. That's right.
0: Yeah, that's it, isn't it?
1: That's right. There's a carton of milk in the fridge and good luck. See you tomorrow.
0: See you tomorrow. Check out at 10.
1: Check out at 10. That's right.
0: Don't call me. Don't disturb me. Thanks very much.
1: Check out at 10 sharp. Thank you. Yes. Pounding on the door. Exactly. Righto. Question. You could win from here, James. Come on. Question 22. Relying on my impeccable German pronunciation, newspapers and periodicals, Die Presse and Der Standard, are the newspapers of record of which country? It's not Germany.
0: It'll be Austria.
1: Correct.
0: Thank you.
1: I knew my pronunciation would lead you to the correct answer.
0: It was absolutely perfect. Perfect German-Austrian. Look what can I say.
1: German-Austrian. That's right. Question number 23. Newspapers and periodicals, or there's one question left in There's a Bear in There.
0: Keep on going, I think.
1: Newspapers and periodicals. I suppose it's easier these days, James, because you don't have to put a newspaper under the door in the morning, do you?
0: No, I haven't done that for years, actually. I used to do that.
1: That was always a thing, wasn't it? You know, that you wake up.
0: The problem was they stopped doing it because of Flinders, down at Flinders in Victoria, the little village there, they couldn't get the newspapers before 7 a.m.
1: Oh.
0: So they stopped doing it, you see. Yeah, you see. And everyone was outraged that they didn't get their free newspaper in the morning when you stopped it.
1: Oh, yeah. Yeah, that's right. Well, you can only do what you can, you can only do what a host can do, James. I mean, the papers aren't there, they aren't there. But it's like the demise of that old thing, which I'm not sure ever really happened. But when I was told when you checked into, I don't know about motels so much, but hotels, that if you left your shoes outside the door, that they would get cleaned and in the morning you'd wake up to freshly shined shoes. I don't think that ever happened. James, you wouldn't be doing that, would you?
0: I wouldn't be doing that. There's a shoe shine kit you can give people, but then other than that, I've been in the industry for 20 years. I don't think I've ever done that before. No.
1: I don't think that ever happened. I just don't think
0: that's a very North by Northwest thing, isn't it? From the movie there with Cary Grant.
1: That's right. Yeah, that's right. That's right. Yes, it's a bit like chucking your shirts out and expecting they'll be washed and ironed hanging on your door the next morning too. That doesn't really happen.
0: Well, I try and do that with my partner, but look, I'm not, I don't seem to, it doesn't seem to happen.
1: dropping your laundry around the house, James, is not a way forward in any relationship, I can tell you that.
0: No, he's not very appreciative when I do that.
1: No, so I can. I can understand, mate. Question number 23. We're in newspapers and periodicals.
0: Yep.
1: Or you can. There's one left in. There's a bear in there.
0: I'll keep on with newspapers and periodicals.
1: Given that we're talking about them, what's the oldest continuously published newspaper in Australia?
0: Oh, in Australia, The Age.
1: No, it's not The Age.
0: Oh, it isn't The Age. Oh,
1: I know that.
0: It was The Argus.
1: They'd like to think it was, but it's not. No. Thanks, James.
0: You jinxed me. I didn't get through.
1: May you always have the no vacancy sign on.
0: There we go. Thank you very much. You have a good night.
1: See you, James. Bye-bye. That's where are we? Tom from Perth. G'day, Tom.
2: Hey, Phil. Are you having a good night?
1: Yeah, not bad. Yeah, I think. Question 23: newspapers and periodicals. What's the oldest continuously published newspaper in Australia?
2: I don't know that. Well, I'm 26. I haven't really read many newspapers. But I'll guess The Australian.
1: Not The Australian.
2: No.
1: No, that's true, Tom. And we're 26. You've grown up your whole life and will live your whole life without newspapers. Wow.
2: Exactly, yeah.
1: I know.
2: Oh, well.
1: See you, mate.

0: You've survived so far. Carry on. See you, mate. Bob from Greenacre. Sorry, Bob, you've been hanging in there, and we haven't had a chance to get to you. Hi, Bob.
1: Hi, Phil. I had an interesting story. I was travelling from Canada to Alaska on one of those cruise ships that all the Aussies do.
0: Oh, yeah.
1: Pulled in at Whistler, and we had a barbecue dinner lined up for us. It was cooking away on a spit, and a couple of brown bears were at the top. We were just about to eat, and the brown bears came down after us. Golf carts and took off, and they were overtaking our golf carts for a little while.
0: Is that right? Didn't they just want to get into the barbecue?
1: Well, who knows? Yeah. Did you know they kill more people than the grizzly bear or the white bears? The brown bear is the most dangerous.
0: Is that right? The brown bear. Gee whiz. Yeah. Be a bad way to go getting eaten by a bear, Bob.
1: I thought about getting eaten by a shark, and they're both not very good alternatives.
0: Oh, no, I think both of them. I mean, shark's pretty horrendous too. Yeah. In fact, I'm trying. If we're going down that path, I'm not sure there's a good option, Bob.
1: Yeah, I found a few people I thought looked yummy, but as I'll go.
0: Hey, tell me, what's the oldest continuously published newspaper in Australia?
1: Look, I'm only guessing. I'll say the Herald.
0: Which one?
1: The Sydney Morning Herald.
0: Correct. Yes, it is. It's the Sydney Morning Herald. It's the oldest continuously published newspaper in Australia.
1: Yeah, printer.
0: Mm-hmm. Question 24. We've got one left in newspapers and periodicals and one left in There's a Bear in There.
1: I'll try the bear.
0: The poet Robert Southey is best known for writing which fairy tale?
1: Oh, I should know this one, but I get to the end and I always fail. I get all the questions right except for the end.
0: The poet Robert Southey is best known for writing which fairy tale? We're in a category called There's a Bear in There.
1: I'm going to have to pass it on, I think.
0: No good, Bob?
1: No.
0: Sorry. No. Sorry, Bob. Thank you. Anyway, thanks for having a crack at it. Latif from West Brunswick. Hi, Latif.
2: Good morning, Phil. I rang up for the oldest newspaper.
0: Yeah.
2: I thought it was Mercury in Tasmania.
0: No, it's not. No.
2: Anyway.
0: Wouldn't be a bad guess, but it hasn't been going that long. The poet Robert Southey is best known for writing which fairy tale?
2: Just my guess is Paddington Bear.
0: Not Paddington Bear, no.
2: Sorry.
0: Thanks, Latif. See ya. Bye. Andrew in Adelaide, I got you. I'll come to you next. Martin from Grosvale on the road. G'day, Martin.
3: Hello, Phil.
0: Question 24. The poet Robert Southey is best known for writing which fairy tale?
3: I'll have a little wild guess and say Snow White and the Seven Dwarfs.
0: Not Snow White and the Seven Dwarfs, no. Sorry, no, that's not right. Andrew in Adelaide. Hello, Andrew.
4: Hello, mate. How are you?
0: Pretty good. Question 24, we're nearly home. There's a bear in there. The poet Robert Southey is best known for writing which fairy tale?
4: Three Little Bears.
0: Not Three Little Bears, no. Not Three Little Bears. What about Ray from Embleton in Perth? G'day, Ray.
5: Hi, how are you going?
0: Pretty good. What are we after here?
5: A story of three bears.
0: What's the title of the fairy tale?
5: The Story of the Three Bears.
0: Not The Story of the Three Bears. No, James from Randwick. Hello, James.
6: Oh, hi there. The Goldilocks and the Three Bears.
0: Correct, yes. The poet Robert Southey is best known for writing Goldilocks and the Three Bears. Very good. All right, well, we got here. Question 25, last one. It's in newspapers and periodicals. What was Australia's highest-selling monthly magazine in 2025?

0: Weekly.
1: No, it wasn't the Women's Weekly. No, it was not. Judy in Cooperoo. G'day, Judy.
0: Yeah.
1: What was Australia's highest-selling monthly magazine last year?
0: The New Idea.
1: Not the New Idea, no. Not the New Idea, no. Neil on the road. G'day, Neil.
2: G'day, mate. How are you?
1: Pretty good. What was Australia's highest-selling monthly magazine last year?
2: Women's Weekly?
1: No, I've had the Women's Weekly, so I'll give you another guess.
2: New Idea.
1: No, I've had the New Idea. I'll give you another guess.
2: Oh, goodness me. No, I got no idea.
1: No idea? New Idea or No Idea? All right, mate, see ya. Gordo from Borgham Hills. G'day, Gordo.
3: How you going, mate?
1: Not bad. What was Australia's highest-selling monthly magazine last year?
3: Well, yeah, I haven't got a clue either. You know, I haven't picked up a magazine for years, but was it Goldilocks?
1: Goldilocks and the Three Bears, yeah. What do you mean you haven't picked up a magazine, Gordo? Haven't you been to the dentist for 3 years?
3: Well, yeah, but they go back to the Titanic, the dentist magazine. I've got no ideas of that. Macworld, how about that?
1: just when nerds were back in fashion, Gordo. Like, that's right.
3: I know, right?
1: see you, Gordo. Bye-bye. That is not correct. No, it's not Macworld. There are lines free. You can win this. 1-300-800-222. What's the answer to this? What was Australia's highest-selling monthly magazine in 2025? Ben from Warwick. G'day, Ben.
4: Hey, how you going? Would it be Better Homes and Gardens?
1: Oh, I believe it would be Better Homes and Gardens. Yes, indeed. How about that? Well done, Ben. Good on you.
4: Thank you.
1: I'll put you on hold and we'll get some details from you. Nice work, everyone. And, gee, you know, it took us a little while to get there, but still. Ursula from Walgreens said, take five. No, it wasn't. Not Gardening Australia, no. Take that, says Jeff the Truckie. No, it wasn't. Not too many people had Better Homes and Gardens. Carol did. Better Homes and Gardens. I subscribe, she said. Brett from Thailand had the Women's Weekly. No. Jess in Dubbo had Better Homes and Gardens. Good stuff. All righty. Issues of the day coming up. Plenty of time to have a bit of a chat if you want. 1-300-800-222. What did you think of the migration changes today? Is migration a big issue for you anyway? Do you think? Some of the pollsters think it's not, actually. Granted, the government's being forced to chase One Nation's tail here, but is it a big issue for you anyway? And what do you think of the changes announced by Tony Burke today? We'll go through some of those. 1-300-800-222, or you might have some issues yourself you would like to raise. We'll do that straight after Eurythmics.

0: Yeah, the Rhythmics and Who Is That Girl? All right, issues of the day. Well, there's a few things around, aren't there? Let me know what you think. 1-300-800-222 is the number. There are lines free if you want to grab one.
1: Issue of the day.
0: The new migration and visa rules are probably the top of the national news bulletins today. Sian from Erskineville. Hi, Sian.
2: Hi, Phil. How are you going?
0: Pretty good. Yeah, not bad.
2: I wanted to call in about this issue. I watched the National Press Club today with Minister Burke, who I find a very clear and calm speaker.
0: Mm-hmm.
2: And I thought for the first time that I've seen in this debate, he spelled it right out. He gave the figures. He told us what's going on. There's obviously different issues in the regions, which I think we all know that, you know, he had a different word for backpackers, but I'll just say backpackers.
0: Mm.
2: You know, we need backpackers to do the fruit picking and work in pubs in regional communities. But I thought the most interesting thing for me is something that I haven't understood is the visa hopping. They keep calling it visa hopping.
0: Yeah.
2: And I haven't really understood that until today. And as I understand it, as I watched it, it essentially means you go from one visa to another visa to another visa and you get your family here and you have babies here and whatever. That seems to be a problem. That seems to be a systemic problem. And I think they're doing something about that. That was my understanding from the press club today.
0: Yeah. Yeah, I don't think anyone likes to see the system rorted. I mean, but, you know, at the same time, I suppose if people are here and are making a worthwhile contribution and working and paying tax, you know, who would not want that in another way?
2: Well, I agree. I had a hip replacement last year, Phil, and there was not one person in the hospital who was assisting me from the surgeon down that was born here.
0: No, exactly.
2: Yeah.
0: That was my experience recently when I had a day procedure in a hospital too, the same thing. I mean, if we didn't have people like the immigration, then the hospitals wouldn't operate.
2: They wouldn't function. And aged care as well. I've had grandparents in aged care and, you know, I wish Pauline Hanson would go and visit an aged care facility and see the wonderful people that work in those facilities because they're not born here. They're people that we need as migrants and who are amazing. Like I had the most beautiful woman coming to, you know, empty my bin every day and did it with a smile and was just delightful and

0: you know, I'm all for immigration, but, like, I understand the need to control it.
1: Yeah, and also we don't want it rorted. I mean, that's true. Yeah.
0: We don't want it rorted. And I thought the most amazing statistic that Minister Burke gave today was the number of refugee applications coming from people from the UK.
1: I know. But if you're in the UK, you might also experience their frustration when they think, why on earth are people who are in France, right, a country which is not harsh or cruel to people seeking asylum, why do people cross the English Channel and then when they're already in France, you know, and already in a place where they could receive protection? So I agree. There's a lot of frustration in this system and...
0: No one likes the rorter. And I think Minister Burke made a really good point that we are a welcoming country.
1: We
0: welcome people who are genuine, but don't rort the system, please.
1: Nope, fair enough.
0: It ruins it for everyone.
1: Thanks, Jan. Good on you.
0: Thanks, Phil.
1: Bye. Yes, some good thoughts. I wonder what your thoughts are. Daphne from Canberra. Hi, Daphne. Hi, Daphne.
2: Phil?
1: G'day, Daphne.
2: I live within walking distance of Parliament House.
1: Yeah.
2: Not that that's a good recommendation.
1: You live within walking distance to Parliament House. Well, okay, Daphne, you should be, you could rent out your room to a visiting Polly, couldn't you?
2: Or I sometimes think, I might just walk up there and knock on the door and ask, can you lend me a cup of sugar?
1: Actually, you've got zero chance of that happening, Daphne. That's
2: I do have an idea because my daughter's deceased, but she used to work at Parliament House.
1: Oh, okay.
2: So I've got a little bit of an idea about all that.
1: Mm-hmm.
2: But what upsets me the most is that instead of actually doing anything or contributing, they all want to argue over anything they can find to argue over. Can't they just work out some system between themselves that makes sense?
1: Oh, you mean on migration?
2: Yes, or anything would be good. But
1: or anything else for that matter, yeah. I know. That's right. given that everybody is supposed to be in favour of migration, including One Nation, apparently, you'd think if they sat down and said, "Okay, what's a reasonable set of numbers? Let's go."
2: The one and only thing that I agree with is that people who have overstayed, yes, that they should be deported.
1: No, absolutely, absolutely. You cannot rort the system. No.
2: Well, you know, like, why don't they do something constructive about that? And, well, that's the only thing that makes sense to me because, I mean, my great-great-grandfather was, as a 14-year-old, transported to Hobart. He was a big criminal.
1: Mm.
2: Stole a pair of shoes and a block of cheese.
1: Oh, what a thief, what a thief. My ancestor was into trousers, Daphne. Stole a pair of strides twice. You'd think you'd learn the first time, wouldn't you?
2: I have no idea, but it was the best thing I reckon that ever happened to my family, you know, coming to Australia. But, yeah, I just...
1: No, I agree with you, Daphne. I think, I mean, get rid of rorters and those who overstay their visa should be kicked out, absolutely. Yeah.
2: And Australians who, we've all, you know, anyway... Thank you so much.
1: Thanks, Daphne. Good on you. Bye. See ya.
2: You keep me. I enjoy during the night.
1: Well, we're launching the nightlife party, but you know it's quite hard to find candidates, as you know, Daphne. But we're doing our best.
2: No. especially Canberrans.
1: See you, Daph.
2: Good luck.
1: Bye. 1-300-800-222 is the number. PK from WA. G'day, PK.
3: Phil. How the devil are you?
1: Oh, I'm pretty good, yeah.
3: I hate to say it, but I'm being honest here, long-time listener, first-time caller.
1: Hey.
3: I know.
1: Good on you.
3: Immigration. Did you happen to

0: catch the show on the ABC? Was it Monday or Tuesday?
1: Oh,
0: night?
1: The National Forum. No, I didn't. Yeah. I didn't.
0: I suggest it's. I got to watch the first probably 20 minutes, half hour of it, maybe a bit more. And
1: any good?
0: Yeah, well, everyone's in agreement that there's it's too much. We need to bring it back. The severity of bringing it back, One Nation have gone flat out. The Libs have sort of three quarters of the way there, and Labor's getting there. And I'll be honest, I was on a flight today, so I didn't hear
1: the press club
0: speech. I missed that today, so I am coming to the conversation a little bit ignorant, so I do apologise. But
1: no, it's all right. Not a minute.
0: The forum was really good to listen to, because everyone was on agreement that we need to find a common ground.
1: Yeah.
0: And what that common ground is...
1: exactly, PK, because, I mean, immigration is good for the country, right? It is good for the country.
0: We have to have it. We must have it.
1: We do have to have it,
0: Yeah, and we need to be a little bit tighter on how we operate things.
1: Yep.
0: I don't think we need to go over the top. I don't think we need to go full Trump here or anything like that.
1: No.
0: I think we're a little bit better than that as a nation, and we are a multicultural nation. And I think most people would agree with me. It doesn't matter where or their background or whatever, as long as they're bringing the right things to the country.
1: Correct.
0: Now... Mm-hmm. Admittedly, though, that's cherry-picking the best of the best, and how do you get the best of the best? You know, we've been so blessed with our law enforcement officers, our nurses, and who comes here and everything, and that's fine, but people have got to pick the fruit. People have got to clean the hotels. People have got to do this, and this sounds bad, but... I'm too good to do that. You know, I'm not doing that.
1: Well, so, just on a simple basis, PK, both the cafes that I go to on a regular basis, half the staff are backpackers because, I mean, so how are cafes going to get staff,
0: you know? And how good's the service?
1: Yeah, of course it is.
0: You know what
1: it's
0: I mean?
1: Great. Yeah, it's
0: you
1: great.
0: Know what I mean?
1: And
0: they're happy to be serving you, whereas when you go to places and you're... honoured to be in that place, you know what I'm saying? Where the service is a privilege, not a given, if you know what I mean.
1: That's right.
0: It's a funny world. But there is a fine balance, and look, let the politicians work out. We put these people in these places to make these decisions. This is our responsibility as voters, as citizens of this country.
1: I agree.
0: So...
1: I agree, PK.
0: Let's find a happy medium, and it's definitely there, and let's take away all the staying oning, the, what do they call it when they want to change this visa to that visa to this visa to that visa?
1: Visa let's hopping, think, yeah.
0: Yeah,
1: yeah, I think that's right. I think crack down on that, and also and overstays, of course. Thanks, PK. Good on you. Yeah,
0: no, thank you. Thanks, Phil.
1: No
0: you
1: worry.
0: Have a fantastic evening.
1: You too,
0: fantastic
1: man. You too, man. Here. Thank you. Bye-bye. And make sure you call again. Sally from Ingleburn. G'day, Sally.
2: Hi, Phil. I found it rather amusing when I was listening to the... It says her name, Claire, the lady who was talking earlier on your show.
1: Oh, yeah.
2: Yeah, Claire. I found it really amusing how politicians who are the total poll opposites throughout the year... will all of a sudden get together when something affects them, like their lack of staff.
1: Oh, I know, I agree.
2: When it affects them, the oddest, unlikely bunch will get together, become the best of friends.
1: That's right.
2: Just because something upsets
1: This was Dai Li, Fatima Payman, Senator Fatima Payman, and Pauline Hanson all getting together like and being very chummy and complaining they don't get enough staff. Yeah, that's right.
2: Yeah, exactly. It's amazing. And we wonder why we've got so many problems in this country. It's because politicians are just so self-consumed that, honest to God, they've got no time for nothing to solve except to sit there and bleat about the lack of staff they've got. And you've got this unlikely three bunch of all people who are all piping up about the same thing.
1: Yep. I agree, Sally. I said to Claire at the time, Claire Armstrong, I said, you know, when they get out and talk about some real issues, they might get some coverage.
2: Never.
1: All right.
2: Never. That'll pigs will fly and hell will freeze over. That'll never happen.
1: See ya. See ya, Sally. Carol says, maybe Pauline's never had an avocado on toast at a cafe. I'm sure she has. John from Mitcham says, I always was happy to employ backpackers because they were the hardest workers. We need staff for hospitals and teachers for schools. Well, there's a whole lot of, you know, there's a whole lot of migrant workforce that that happen, and, you know, without them, this will not be there. And I think farmers in the regions were right to say there's going to be problems here. Phil, hello.
3: Good morning, Phil.
1: What's that?
3: I hope you have a good night tomorrow.
1: Thanks, Phil. Yeah. I mean, whichever way it goes, I mean, the best team will win, if you know what I mean.
3: That performer said did to Brisbane, that was sensational.
1: Yeah, it was. Yeah.
3: Now, I want to talk to you about petrol.
1: Yeah.
3: I believe everybody in Australia right now is getting ripped off by the oil companies. And yeah. I'll tell you why. They talk about the Gulf War. Now, the Iranian War, whatever you call it. If you look up on the records, anybody can do it. But after I finish talking.
1: Yeah. Hey, Phil, can you give me a call on Monday about this, Phil? Because we're going to have a talk about petrol on Monday, and I'd like to give you a good slab, and we'll do it then. But thank you. Let's do it. Let's do it on Monday.
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1: Because I did want to have a chat, being that time of the week.
5: It's time for Dave's Discs.
6: Something very special tonight for you, Phil, with Rich Angelic, three-part harmony vocals featuring the synthesis of Glenn Shorrock, B. Birtles and Graham Goble, blended with acoustic guitars and lush strings, along with an almost non-stop lead guitar, all stretched out to nearly 9 minutes. It's a Long Way There is a musical masterpiece. It was an outstanding way for a band to introduce themselves. It's a Long Way There, blasted out of our radios, and it sent the Little River Band into our hearts decades ago now. It also seized the airwaves, not just here in Australia, but in the US, and it sent them stratospheric on the American music charts. The band was founded by musicians who, following success on the local Aussie charts, aimed at the US music market after they struck out in the UK.
7: Yeah, we did pretty well to begin with. We had track records. You know, I was known from the Twilights and Axiom, and Beeb was known from the Zoot, and Graham was known from Mississippi. And, you know, it was certainly easy for us to get a record contract again.
6: The Little River Band were pretty much the first from here in Australia that gained any real significant success in the 70s, but all members had already had a share of some local success on the music charts, as Glenn Shorrock there explained.
7: When I heard us sing together, Birtles, Goble and myself, and the amount of material that we'd garnered together, because I was writing then, I brought a lot of songs to the table. I thought, I think this is a goer, you know. And Wheatley said, well, you know, we're not going to waste our time in England anymore. We'll go to America. And so we all went, oh, America, why do they need another band, you know? But it worked. The Americans didn't know we were Australian at all. They just liked the music. And It's a Long Way There. We made the charts at about number 18.
6: The Little River Band's self-titled album came out in Australia in November 1975 and then reached the American charts the following year. The Little River Band began initially as Mississippi, and after their demise, B. Birtle and Graham Goble laid the foundations for the LRB sound. But where did the band get the name from?
7: It's the road sign, you know, from Melbourne to Geelong, down the Geelong Highway. Little River exit, 1 mile. And I said, Little River, sounds like a song. Sounds like a band, Little River Band. Oh, okay. Fine. No one jumped up and down about it, but it stuck because I was a bit embarrassed that why should an Australian band be called Mississippi?
8: Oh, prior to leaving for England, we'd had various people tell us that they felt that the name wasn't very American, and we had some criticism levelled at us because of that. So we decided to change our name mainly for that reason, and you know, to be known as foremost an Australian group.
6: That signpost, the road sign on the road between Melbourne and Geelong, is where the band played its very first gig. The first self-titled LP released in the United States sold a healthy 200,000 copies on release. But by the end of the year, it had achieved gold status with over 500,000 albums sold, a feat no other Aussie band had managed to that date. It paved the way for artists like AC/DC, Air Supply, Men at Work and NXS to put the United States in their sights. Under the direction of manager and former Masters Apprentices bass player Glenn Wheatley, the group secured a punishing schedule of American gigs that went on to push the album sales over the million mark. As a sketchpad, the Little River Band sought to follow the sounds of the Eagles, that country rock formula, often sounding more like Crosby, Stills and Nash. Those textured harmonies that it was aimed at mass appeal, really, and it suited the emerging West Coast sound in the US at the time. Their timing was also pure synchronicity. With that West Coast sound, they built on the booming birth of also crystal clear reception emanating out of our brand new FM radios, a huge quality difference from our AM trannies. And mostly it was FM college radio stations flogging the full 8.5-minute version of the song, which could be heard as a cut-down version on commercial radio. The radio edit version may have chopped off more than half the song, but it was still good enough to give the Little River Band their first American hit, getting them into the top 30. It touched off a string of 13 top 40 hits on the US charts. That's right, 13 top 40 hits. Tracks like Happy Anniversary, Reminiscing, Lady, Lonesome Loser, Cool Change, The Night Owls.
7: Well, with albums like First Under the Wire and Sleeper Catcher, yeah, they were our biggest sellers. Singles, Reminiscing, Lady. We had, I think, something in the region of 10 or 8 or 10 top 20 hits anyway, and I think 6 of them were top 10. Mm. We never got to number one, but we got to the top 5 a few times, and I think Reminiscing peaked at 3.
6: As songwriter, lead singer Glenn Shorrock also provided the band with tracks like Emma, Help Is On Its Way, Shut Down Turn Off, while Graham Goble remains one of the most lauded Australian songwriters of all time, clearly demonstrated with a commendation for 3 million US airplays of the track Reminiscing alone. Here's a few memories.

disc on Nightlife tonight is from Little River Band, their debut song. The melody of It's a Long Way There was one of the best Graham Goebel ever wrote. Lyric-wise, It's a Long Way There tells the story of an individual's search for meaning and purpose, filled with introspection, longing, and there's a glimmer of hope as it unwinds. An anthem for those who feel lost and aimless, but with a positive outcome. It's a Long Way There played a pivotal role in establishing the Little River Band's international success and helped propel their career to absolutely stratospheric heights. LRB's signature blend of pop, rock and soft rock, incorporating harmonious melodies and soulful vocals, are all on show in this seamless fusion of sound. Little River Band, beginning with this iconic Aussie song, left an indelible mark on the soft rock genre across the globe with their harmonies, songwriting, and musicianship. The Little River Band managed to showcase Australia's musical prowess in the 1970s and onwards, and proved to us here we were producing world-class rock bands that made the world sit up and listen. Tonight on Nightlife, Little River Band, It's a Long Way There.

0: It's a long way there. Thanks, Dave, for that look at the Little River Band. Thank you. The song's very Supertrampish, and you should do something about them, says a listener. We have done Supertramp. Dave has done that. Anyway, Dave will be back next week. Ashwin's going to look after you after this because I've got to get out of here. Hi, Ashwin.
1: Hi, Phil. We'll look at some of the numbers behind migration, see if we can get to the facts with a lecturer, and home remedies that your parents hit you with, which, incidentally, migration increases the quirkiness of some of the home remedies our parents hit us with. I got hit with turmeric and milk and garlic, so not sure what you had.
0: Vegemite on mouth ulcers. Oh, very bad.
1: Sounds kind of torturous.
0: Talk then.
2: Everything Melbourne.
3: The opening to the news always takes me back to my grandfather's kitchen. Start of the morning, that was always on. He was making porridge. We were going to have a coffee, so it was great.
4: Good morning, Tim Wharton with ABC News. The Australian Chamber of Commerce and Industry says the federal government has done well to resist calls for extreme cuts to migration. The business group says migration remains important for addressing skills shortages and supporting economic growth. But opposition leader Angus Taylor says Labor's proposed migration levels remain too high for the coalition to offer bipartisan support. Mr. Taylor says he would reconsider the coalition's position if the government agreed to further reduce its migration target.
5: Numbers are still way beyond what our housing supply can meet. The housing and the infrastructure and the services we have in this country have not been able to cope with the numbers that we have seen. That needs to change, and we made that very clear when the government indicated to us they wanted to work with us.
4: Economists don't expect the US Federal Reserve to lower interest rates anytime soon, despite pressure from President Donald Trump. The president has reacted angrily to the Fed's decision to lift interest rates as the ongoing war with Iran continues to put pressure on oil prices, contributing to rising inflation. Mr. Trump says rates should be at just 1%, calling the board hostile and politically driven. But University of Michigan economics and public policy professor Justin Wolfers disagrees.
6: The president says a lot of dumb things. Saying that interest rates should be 1% is dumb. You'd only want interest rates to be 1% if the economy were struggling. This is the inane mutterings of someone who seems somewhat detached from economic reality, but fortunately who appointed people who are much closer to reality.
4: Almost a month on from Nepal's deadly flash flood, rescuers retain slim hopes that workers in hydropower tunnels may still be found alive. With the latest, here's South Asia correspondent Rachel Clayton.
7: There are now teams inside. Two particular sites have been able to get 800 metres inside tunnels in the upper Trishuli. One site, there's about six to seven hydropower sites, but at that one they've been able to sort of actually get inside some of these tunnels, get rid of that mud and that water and then stay inside. That was one of the major issues with getting inside any of these areas early on, was clearing all that debris from underground so that rescue teams could get in and get further into where they think survivors might be. When it comes to rebuilding, that is being focused right now on Nuwakot, that is a bit further downstream.
4: US President Donald Trump has threatened to cut trade with the European Union if it follows through with a proposal to make Canada its first ever associate member. The European Commission President Ursula von der Leyen says she wants to open the door to Canada becoming the EU's first associate member, while Canadian Prime Minister Mark Carney says Ottawa is seeking a unique alliance with the bloc, not membership. Mr. Trump says the plan is laughable.
8: The whole thing with Canada, Canada's been a terrible trade partner. And if they do that, if I think it's at all a hostile act, I will put very serious tariffs or stop trading with Europe on many things.
4: King Charles has urged senior leaders in the AI industry to make sure that the technology remains under control and in the service of people and the planet. The gathering in Scotland has been convened to discuss how AI can benefit society and comes as debate swirls around whether rapid advances will soon put it beyond the ability of humans to rein it in. Speaking to executives, including NVIDIA chief executive Jensen Huang, the King says AI's pace and substance are intriguing and deeply concerning in equal measure.
9: There seems urgency in adequately considering the existential dangers of such technologies falling into the wrong hands and being used in potentially catastrophic ways.
4: The Saudi civil defence says that debris from an intercepted Houthi drone has killed one person and injured two others. Officials say one Yemeni was killed and a Saudi citizen and a Pakistani national were injured in Tarif province in the western part of the country. It comes amid an ongoing escalation between the Iran-backed Houthi rebels and Saudi-backed government forces in Yemen. A former Iranian professional athlete says opposition figure Reza Pahlavi has greater legitimacy before supporting US and Israeli military strikes against Iran. It comes after the coalition invited the former Crown Prince to visit Australia for talks. The former athlete, who represented Iran internationally, has asked to remain anonymous out of concern for his family in the country. Mr. Pahlavi lost credibility by supporting attacks on his own nation.
2: 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When he did that, I think, you know, he knows he's done.
4: You're up to date with the latest from ABC News. I'm Tim Wharton.
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1: Good morning. We are about to roll into our overnights quiz. So if you'd like to play, give me a call on 1300 800 222. The way it works is I ask you a question. We go through them as a group. We've got 25 questions, so you can have up to two questions per person. You just have to get the first one right to move on to question two. And then we draw the winner at the end. So the more points you have, the more chances you have to win. So everyone who scores correctly is in with a chance to win. We're about to kick off with that 1300 800 222. We have three lines free if you'd like to play. And then this is the plan for the rest of the program. Your parents, do you have trouble talking to them? Or are you a parent who has trouble talking to your adult child? I was upstairs having a nap before the program and then something popped up on my phone and it was something along the lines of, if your parent has trouble talking to you, they're not a bad parent. They just have trouble transitioning from being a parent to a friend. They're a good parent, they just have trouble transitioning to being a friend as you're an adult. That was a new way to look at it. So I thought, oh, that's an interesting idea to look at stilted conversation that you might be having. One thing though, if you did have good parents, is they always looked after you when you were sick. And sometimes the remedies would be quote unquote quickie. For me, that was garlic milk. Mum would give us, crush some garlic into milk and give it to us when we were sick. I don't know where she got that from. Traditional India maybe, or she just made it up to torment us. But we had a home remedy. So in the third hour, Tracy Strong will be joining us to talk about home remedies and getting your suggestions as well. So if there's anything you got hit with, garlic milk, Phil got hit with turmeric on the ulcers, Vegemite on the ulcers. So yeah, maybe you got hit with something unusual as well for a home remedy. So we'll talk about that in the third hour. In the second hour, we have a migration expert on to talk about the numbers, the reality of migration into this country. The politics is obviously heated. It'll be a vote decider at the next election. So let's all be armed with some numbers to get to the reality of immigration. Then we can make better decisions on what to support from our politicians. That's coming up in the second hour. Home remedies in the third hour. Angela will join in the final hour to talk about the quirky things going on in New Zealand. They've got their first underground railway, apparently. Do we have that? I don't think Brisbane is even there yet, but Auckland, they'll take you underground at least a couple of stops to explore the city. So, a lot of things going on in the program, but we do kick off with the quiz in just a moment. The lines are currently busy, but they will clear up during the hour. So just keep this number aside one more time, 1300 800 222. You're listening to ABC Radio Overnights. Thanks for the warm welcome, Scott. And Stu, oh, that's Carol. This is the B-52s with Rose.

0: That's Rome by the B-52s. G'day, Ashwin, says someone texting in. I don't suppose you have a nice calming song coming up to help me ease into sleep. I don't think the Rome song was that calming. It had a clap. You can't be a calming song with a clap in it. I think that's a general rule of physics. But other than that, a dreamy song. Maybe it'll take you into a lucid dream of some kind. Carol also writes, because I was asking, what did your parents do to you to heal you when you were sick? I got hit with the garlic milk. Carol says thistle milk on warts. Wow. I don't know. I actually looked up, how do you milk a thistle? So that's on my search history now. Apparently you don't milk them. You crush the seeds to extract the thistle milk. So that's interesting. The things we learn here on the, well, before the quiz even begins, that's two facts already, how to milk thistle and clapping. Also, if you're in Spring Hill, speaking of a good night's sleep, if you were in Spring Hill last night, did you hear alien-like noises, Spring Hill of Brisbane, at about 4 a.m? I'm not sure if there's a new cleaning truck or something, but it just felt very mysterious and alien-like in the morning. Anyway, that's not really relatable to 99% of you listening in. So let's keep going with the quiz. The way it works is you call in, you answer a question, you get a point, and then you go on the draw to win. We announce the winner at the end of the hour. A quick run of the weather. Before we begin, Brisbane, you will have 25 degrees today, partly cloudy. Sydney, 23 and sunny. Melbourne, mostly sunny, 23 degrees. Canberra, 22, morning frost and sunny. Hobart, 20, shower or two, becoming windy. Darwin, 34 and sunny. Adelaide, 22 and sunny. Perth, 26 with showers increasing. Lee joins us to kick off. Hi, Lee.
1: Hello.
0: Lee, did your parents give you anything strange when you got sick?
1: Nah.
0: Oh, that's good. You just the normal cures. Now, I have a question for you to kick off with, Lee, and that is Freddie Mercury's real name. What was it?
1: So who's real name?
0: Freddie Mercury.
1: Can't remember his real name.
0: Not sure. Did you listen to a lot of Queen music growing up?
1: Yeah, I like Queen.
0: What's your favourite Queen song?
1: Well, my favourite Queen song is The Show Must Go On.
0: Oh, yeah, that's quite a dramatic one as well. Not so much the happy ones. You just like how dramatic and big that song is?
1: Yes.
0: Not a bad song.
1: His real name is Favo Balsara.
0: That is correct, Farrokh Balsara. He was a Parsi from India originally with a sort of Persian-y Indian name. And maybe Freddie Mercury sounds a bit more fun. So, yeah, I was listening to Roger Taylor. Apparently he didn't have a very good singing voice to start with. Roger said he sounded like a distressed sheep or something, but then he became the greatest rock voice of all. So there's hope for all of us. Do you sing it all, Lee?
1: No, I can't sing that song.
0: But you said you used to play music the other day, right?
1: Yeah.
0: What instrument do you mainly focus on?
1: Keyboards and drums.
0: Oh, yeah. So more of a backing instrument. You don't have to sing up to stand up front and sing. Well, Lee, thanks for joining you. No, that's 1 point. Sorry. Your second question is, in which 1989 movie has the following line? Oh, here's the line. Carpe diem. Seize the day, boys. Make your lives extraordinary.
1: That's a hard one.
0: Yeah. Carpe diem, though.
1: But I'm going to take one guess, though. Is it Home Alone?
0: Oh, it's not Home Alone. It's a good combination.
1: It's one of my favourite movies.
0: Home Alone is?
1: Yeah.
0: Kevin's back, isn't he? He's got back into acting after a 30-year break.
1: Yeah.
0: He's back. All right, we'll see if the next person knows, Lee. Thanks for calling in tonight.
1: Yeah.
0: Okay, some more cures of yours. Ashwin, what's garlic milk like? It sounds okay. Have you tried garlic ice cream? It's a thing. What? That shouldn't be a good thing. That's from Gavin. You get used to garlic milk. It feels a bit savoury. It's not fun, though. Yeah, not something you'd look forward to. Mum would put Rexona on everything. A green ointment. Pimple? Rexona. Wart? Rexona. Rash? Rexona. You'd think Rexona would increase the rash. Who knows? Our parents had some wild cures because most of them didn't go to medical school. Imagine if they had access to the internet as well, the things they would have come up with. All right. 1300-800-222 is the number to call. It's busy, though. The lines are busy, but they will clear up. But you can text me, 0437-774-774. In the meantime, Justin joins us from Frankston. Hi, Justin.
2: G'day, Ashwin. Long time no hear, mate.
0: It's been a few days. Your mum or dad would have come up with some interesting cures, right, for you when you got sick?
2: Oh, yes. I can give you one. Hot lemon drink with honey and sugar.
0: Oh, that sounds lovely. Is that for a sore throat?
2: No, it's for a blocked nose and a sore throat.
0: Okay. Did it work?
2: Yes. And I actually thought of another one. You have chamomile tea.
0: Oh, that's,
2: chamomile tea, Dad, with hot water and mint leaves.
0: To get you to sleep when you're not sleeping.
2: Yep.
0: Yeah, that's
2: and
0: true.
2: And I still do it to this day. And I was about 15 or 16 at the time when I first tried it.
0: Yeah. It's, I don't know if chamomile is the most delicious flavor, but you add a bit of honey. Honey rescues everything.
2: Oh, definitely. And there's also another one, too. There's also white vinegar on bee stings.
0: Oh, okay. Is that just a distraction or does it actually help?
2: It's a distraction and it helps because it helps with the sting and it also helps with the swelling.
0: Yeah, and you smell like a salad as well, which is an added bonus.
2: Yes, I actually had to do that a couple of days ago, actually, when I got stung by a bee. Luckily, I didn't have to go to hospital because I'm allergic to bees.
0: Oh, yeah, good. I'm glad you were safe. Did you just have some white vinegar on you, though?
2: Yeah, I had... Like I carry around a little hand sanitizer bottles.
0: Yeah,
2: I fill that up with white vinegar and take it with me everywhere I go.
0: Oh, lovely! Yeah, we've all got our little quirks. That's your one. It's like me carrying around chili.

0: and everything like that, I couldn't chew, so I had to multiply it with a NutriBullet. Tasted like a beef milkshake.
1: Yeah. You actually feel like a healthy bodybuilder in some ways.
0: Oh, definitely, because I'm now 65 kilos and I've gained 5 kilos.
1: Good. You're on the way. You got your health under control. Justin, let me hit you with your question, and that is, which 1989 movie has the following line? Carpe diem. Seize the day, boys. Make your lives extraordinary.
0: Can I just say that's one saying that I've heard and I use it all the time is carpe diem, but I always thought it was carpe denim.
1: Yeah. Seize the jeans. Seize the jeans,
0: seize
1: boys.
0: Seize the jeans. Yeah. Seize
1: take them everywhere.
0: Yeah, that's what I thought. Would that be, now you said 1989.
1: Yeah.
0: I would only be three years old at the time. Mm.
1: You would have seen some reruns of this, though.
0: Would that be the Wild West?
1: Not the Wild West, Justin, unfortunately, but I'll chat to you another night.
0: Yeah, and just before I go, can I give a quick shout-out to April, because I know she's probably going to call. I just want to give her a shout-out, and hopefully she goes well in the quiz.
1: Shout-out to April. Thanks, Justin.
0: Thanks, man.
1: A lot of you have actually texted. This should almost have been an open line conversation. We've had so many home cures from your parents. Tea bags on your eyes to fix eye bags. That's a good overnight one for me, because by day three of this shift, I've usually got very blackened eyes. So maybe I'll try some tea bags on the eyes. Cabbage poultice. Well, that's an old world, almost colonial era cure, isn't it? The poultice, but cabbage flavoured. And someone says, there is no such thing as garlic milk. It is garlic juice. Milk only comes from animals. Oh, no. What she would do is she would maybe fry the garlic and mix it in with cow's milk. So it would be milk with the essence of garlic. I don't know why. Someone says, my Ukrainian wife. Here it is. Where's the guy? Okay, I'll come back to that one. Hi, it's Rita here from East Doncaster. I used to get turmeric milk and honey and turmeric paste for sore throats, hot lemon water with sugar and honey and salt for sore throats. And you're correct about this movie question, which Justin couldn't quite do. Let's see if Cameron has got this. Hi, Cameron.
2: Yeah, good morning. Now, that's two in a row. Can I skip and take another one?
1: You can. So that's a past question. If anyone would like to come back to it, just tell me you'd like to go back to that question and you can go for your point there. So your question, Cameron, is which famous English ice dancing duo in 1984 at Sarajevo became the highest scoring Olympic competitors of all time?
2: Torvald and Dean.
1: Torvald and Dean is correct. Your second question.
2: But now, you're talking about home remedies.
1: Yes.
2: My parents, if you will cough, they'd give you a soup spoon full of watered down Worcestershire sauce, and it used to stop the coughing immediately. Just magic.
1: Just out of fear. You just stop out of fear.
2: No. I don't know the mechanics of it, but I know it worked 100%.
1: Interesting. I wonder if it was one of the ingredients, the vinegar or something, was just doing something to you.
2: Was something, but I tell you what, that cough, here, take this, and within 10 seconds, 15 seconds, you stop coughing. Oh, just marvellous.
1: That's not bad. Yep. We should. So you would do that with your kids if you had like a cough situation?
2: Yeah, absolutely. No, wouldn't hesitate.
1: Okay. Well, I'd never heard of that one. That's a good quirky one, but you swear by it, Cameron, so I'll take your word on the cop. Now, something's beeping. It sounds like I'm being attacked by an alien. Are you on some strange phone tonight, Cameron?
2: No. You always say I have trouble with my phone, but maybe nobody else says so.
1: Maybe I'm the one beeping then. Who knows?
2: Well, I don't hear any beeping.
1: Okay. All right. Well, let me get you to question two then. Now, because they thought this was an antidote to drunkenness, the ancient Greeks and Romans used what purple gemstone to make their drinking goblets that were meant to keep a drink sober? So what gemstone was used?
2: Amethyst.
1: Now, you have some gemstone knowledge, don't you?
2: Well, I used to be a prospector.
1: That's because you told me about opals the other day, so this would have been right up your alley.
2: Oh, of course. Yeah.
1: Okay.

0: Yeah, amethyst. And apparently amethystos is Greek for not drunk. And don't know if it works. I don't think it works, but
1: I haven't tried that one.
0: All right, Cameron, thanks for calling in tonight.
1: I've got two.
0: You've got 2 points tonight.
1: Thank you.
0: The pass question, many of you are getting that correct. Some of you have given me inappropriate cures that I can't quite read out. So let's see what else has gone. Okay. All right. Oh. For every lurgy, flat lemonade and an empty bucket with a cap full of Dettol beside the bed. Oh, gosh. Dettol. Hopefully they kept that external on the body. Interesting. Okay. Sam has called us from Costa Mesa in California. Hello, Sam.
2: Good morning.
0: Morning, Sam. Did you get hit with any traditional American cures from your parents when you were sick?
2: I don't think so. The only thing I remember is my dad was kind of a stern guy, and when I got my tonsils out, I was like 4, and I vividly remember my dad making me a banana milkshake, and I was like, this is like the best moment in history. Yeah. It was like tasted so good. My dad was being nice. Like, it was pretty awesome. That's it, though. That's all I got.
0: You got a treat. That was his way of treating you for being a good boy.
2: 100%. Yeah.
0: Do you still drink banana milkshakes to remember that moment?
2: I still love a banana milkshake for sure.
0: Bit of cinnamon. Any other ingredients?
2: Nah. Just banana and ice cream.
0: Oh, you're a purist.
2: Blend it up.
0: Purist. All right.
2: I guess so. Or either that or very boring.
0: No, you're a, what they call it, refined. You've got a refined palate. Just the banana will do. No need for cinnamon to say that. Okay, now your question.
2: Yeah, they say bananas don't taste, they don't taste like they used to,
0: from
2: what I understand.
0: Well, there's
2: they changed the, go ahead, sorry.
0: I was just saying there's more choices. You get ladies' fingers, you get Cavendish. There's different options. Maybe we need to switch the banana we're using to find a more flavorful one.
2: The Cavendish is involved in it somehow. I can't remember if that's the new variety that has replaced the old one or if that's the one that maybe we just don't get those in the U.S. because there was like a blight in Central America that killed off all the ones that we used to get. And I don't remember if they were replaced with Cavendish or I think Cavendish is the replacement. But anyway, sorry to bore you with that.
0: No, I like little quirky facts. And if the banana is losing its edge, it has to be careful because, you know, the plum will take over or the peach will take over. So the banana needs to lift its game for sure. But I will put a question.
2: Oh, man, don't even mention peach milkshake. Those are the best.
0: Oh, my God. My favorite fruit, probably a good yellow peach. But I actually have a fruit question for you to kick off with, Sam. What leaves does a silkworm prefer to eat? Which tree's leaves?
2: Is it acacia?
0: It's not acacia, unfortunately.
2: Okay.
0: But, Sam, thanks for the banana facts tonight.
2: You're welcome. Have a good weekend.
0: And you too as well. For bad deli belly, my Indian doctor friends gave me chopped garlic and ginger mixed with curd yogurt. It helped. Oh, that sounds quite soothing for the stomach. Wayne says, the other thing my Ukrainian wife taught me was that as soon as you get a sore throat, you gargle with warm, salty water. That seems to work. Yeah, a lot of us got hit with the warm, salty water. Trev joins us from Surfers Paradise. Hi, Trev.
3: Hello, Ashlyn.
0: Trev, you would have refused any wild cures growing up, right? I can imagine your independent streak wouldn't have suffered a Vegemite on the ulcer.
3: Vegemite on the ulcer. Oh,
0: Phil got hit with that.
3: The name of my next book.
0: Vegemite on the ulcer. Now, it sounds like a good children's story.
3: I suppose. You don't put Vegemite on ulcers, nor do you put salt. I had mouth ulcers as a kid. I don't know why, and I don't have them now, but Mum used to say, rinse out with salt water, and it stung like buggery. Am I allowed to say buggery on the ABC?
0: It's done now. It's done now, but it did sting a lot. Yeah, it's interesting the thing our parents hit us with. Are you a dad as well, Trev?
3: Am I a dad? Yes, I've got 4 adult offspring.
0: Now, did you give them the conventional treatments or did you try anything a bit quirky?
3: You'd have to ask them. I think when it comes to stuff like that. Look, I'll tell you a story about bananas. When I was about 10, we used to go to holidays at Greenmount, and they served banana fritters and snow cones at the kiosk there. Mm. And I love banana fritters. And then when we went back from holidays, Mum cooked me a banana fritter, and I loved her even more.
0: It's the ultimate combination, isn't it? The sweetness of the banana and the deep frying as well. That's comfort food.
3: It's a bit cooked, and you put a bit of icing sugar on, yum. And if you got a scoop of ice cream, look, if Robinson Crusoe had that, he would have stayed on the island.
0: Yeah, actually, Robinson, apart from being tied down by all those people, it sounded like a good life he was having all out there.
3: Well, I expect so. But Thursdays were good. Friday was a problem.
0: Very much. Very much. Okay. Now, we're on question number 4 or so, Trev, for you. What leaves does a silkworm prefer to eat? It's not acacia.
3: I don't know what they prefer to eat, but they do eat mulberry leaves.
0: Well, yes,
3: and
0: that's
3: also,
0: true.
3: If you feed them the leaves of violet flowers, the silk turns out mauve.
0: Oh, wow. And now that you can dye them from the inside.
3: True.
0: Yeah.
3: Well, it comes, you don't have to dye it. Like it's. But, it's just something that I learned, probably about the same time as I learned how good banana fritters were.
0: Interesting.
3: As a kid, I had silkworms in the shoebox.
0: Yeah, and you were just dying them with lavender, did you say?
3: Oh, somebody in our class, in my class, said give them violet leaves, and, it worked.
0: Oh. It was the original tie-dyeing, wasn't it? Before tie-dyeing T-shirts, you just had to feed your silkworm.
3: Don't talk to me about tie-dyeing. I used to tie-dye my T-shirts in the laundry tub, and I felt fantastic. If I look now, they look very gay.
0: Well, you've gone through phases in your life, and now you're in your retired Surfers Paradise phase. And so, yeah, they looked pretty happy before. Not so much now. Trev, I've had a comment come in about bananas, and that's saying the Cavendish is not the original mass market banana. It replaced an older variety called the Gros Michel in the 1950s and 60s after a fungal infection wiped out global crops. So there's been a banana takeover.
3: Look, bananas, and they're called Palantir, I think. There was a disease in Africa, and if it would have taken hold, would have just destroyed. It's a food source for tens of thousands of people, and not the bananas we eat. These are big suckers that you've got to cook. They're as big as your arm, but bananas are, as a crop, well, they're a berry, and
0: they are a berry posing as something else. Now, I've got a second question for you, Trev, and that is, who wrote the bestseller, A Tale of Two Cities?
3: Oh, sorry, I thought you said The Sale of Two Titties.
0: Now, come on, Chair, keep it clean.
3: It's Dickens.
0: Charles Dickens for a second point. Chair, that's 2 points for you. I'll let you go on with your night tonight.
3: Thank you. It's good, and good night to you and everyone else. It's a pleasure to be here.
0: Good night. Thank you, Trev. Evening, Ashwin. My Italian mother's remedy was fig milk. Fig sap on warts worked a treat. And talking about salad, now that I'm an adult, I spray vinegar and clove oil on shower tiles to remove mold. Yep, it smells like salad dressing all right. Yeah, everyone's got different wart treatments. I guess in my day it was just ice, dry ice, wasn't it? Traditional. I'm so conservative when it comes to warts. A lot of you were just pouring different kinds of juice on your warts growing up. What a wild life you all lived. Abby joins us for the first time calling in from Mandurah. Hi, Abby.
4: Hello, how are you?
0: Good. Now, as a first-time caller, can you tell me, did your parents put anything weird into you when you got sick growing up?
4: Yeah, when you had a toothache, we actually used cloves, and you put, mum used to put a clove in your mouth, and then you'd bite down on it, and then it would soften up, and then it would numb your gum.
0: Oh, that's so quite a powerful flavour, just one clove. And were you okay with that?
4: One clove. Yeah, that's right. I still use it. Still use it to this day. When you get a bit of a toothache, you just get those dry cloves.
0: Yeah.
4: Put it in your mouth right where it hurts, and just clench down on it, and it numbs it up. So there you go.
0: It's a pretty beneficial spice as well. So you're probably getting some other health benefits without even noticing.
4: 100%.
0: Yeah. Should do all my spices that way. Just bite straight into them. Cardamom. You know when you have a biryani or some Indian food, sometimes you bite into the cardamom, the green cardamom. Are you okay with that moment, or is that a stressful time for you?
4: It's quite stressful. It's like coriander, mate. You just don't do it.
0: Not for you, but cloves is fine. Okay.
4: Yeah, cloves are fine. Yeah.
0: Okay. Let's see then if we've got a question for you. Not a spice question, and that is, according to the old proverb, to which European capital city do all roads lead?
4: Rome.
0: Rome is good. Not too hard on that one. Your second question, coven, C-O-V-E-N, is the collective name for a group of what?
4: Nuns?
0: Oh, a coven of nuns. I've never heard that.
4: I don't know them.
0: I
4: have no idea.
0: Not a quite
4: new term. Can we go back to the Freddie Mercury one? I know the Freddie Mercury one.
0: Now, that's been answered. Justin did that one. The past question we still have is, which 1989 movie has the following line? Carpe diem. Seize the day, boys. Make your lives extraordinary.
4: Wasn't that Robin Williams was in there? Dead Poets Society?
0: Yeah, that's your past question.
4: It was,
0: answered for 1 point. All right, thanks for calling in tonight, Abby.
4: Okay, bud. See you later. Have a good night.
0: Bye. Many of you are right. Susan and Chipper, coven and Harry, you're correct on what a coven is. Do you know? Listening in. Paul has called us from Esperance. Hi, Paul.
5: Hi, Ash.
0: Paul, what's a collection of... Good, what's a collection of truckies called?
5: An asylum, probably.
0: Asylum of truckies. A sausage roll of truckies. It's got to be a good phrase for you guys.
5: An asylum, mate.
0: Well, you're a wild people. You know, you're out in the middle of the night. You're having fun. You look. Yeah. Do you talk to each other on those transistor radios as you're driving around?
5: Yeah, I'm on the Charlie Baker, we call it, mate.
0: The CB. The CB radio, yeah, keeping each other company. Okay, well, let's see what we've...
5: I'm a bit upset, mate. That lady got one wrong and then answered my question.
0: Oh, no, she went... I mean, everyone's got access to the past question,
5: Yeah, but she'd answered one wrong.
0: I know.
5: She answered one wrong. I'm not allowed to have another go at the third question.
0: I'll clarify this because this is worth saying, Paul. You can't go to the next question when you get one wrong, but the past question...
5: No, I don't agree with you, mate.
0: I'll just make my point, and then you come back to me in a second, Paul. I'll make my point, and you tell me what you think. I think everyone who calls in should be able to go back to the past question. Some people tell me straight away, let's go to the past question. Some people take him up, and that caller was her first time calling in, so I just was like, okay.
5: Yeah.
0: But you reckon...
5: Well, I learned the lesson hard by the first time I called in, but...
0: Yeah. Fair point.
5: I'm just sitting here, I'm here in the middle of nowhere, and you're hoping that you stay on long enough that it doesn't drop out before you get there, and someone starts asking for clues, you give a clue, and...
0: Oh, no, I don't do clues anymore. I'm clue-free.
5: I know that. Well, yeah, that sort of thing, it's... And then you get a question, like, I might get a question about a movie. No, I don't watch movies.
0: I know, you had a...
5: It's a bit unfair for someone to sit... out here for ages, and someone else to get a free pass right in front of you, I sort of whinge it a bit. I don't really want
0: that's
5: to.
0: That's okay, Paul.
5: When you get one wrong, I reckon that's it. No, going back to passes. No.
0: Okay. I just don't want to talk about the rules too much, but Paul makes a fair point. And we need to be clear, Stuart, you're listening as well. Past questions, can you go back straight away or do you need to answer, you know, because some people just don't jump into it straight away. Paul, you make a good point, and I'm sorry you waited so long for that call, for that answer that you had, which our previous caller did, but do call back another night. It is 21 minutes till the news. Ross has called us from Victoria.

0: Bond Beach in Victoria. Hi, Ross.
1: Good morning.
0: Ross, we are on to our next question. Oh, no, we're still on to this question. Coven. Coven is a collective name for a group of what? It's not nuns.
1: It's probably pretty close to the opposite, I would have thought.
0: Yeah.
1: I did do my best at high school.
0: Yeah, right.
1: So, witches.
0: Witches is correct as well, very much so. Coven of Witches. It's a great name, Coven. We don't really use it on anyone else.
1: Yeah.
0: What do you do for work, Ross, if you can say?
1: I've got a mowing franchise.
0: Oh. There's no collective noun for a group of mowers, is there?
1: Oh, it'd be deadbeats or...
0: Everyone's got something. Cutters. Yeah, sorry, grass cut. Yeah. A cutter of mowers.
1: There we go.
0: I like it. Okay, now you're lucky because you get the smell of freshly cut grass every day. It's like having your own perfumery around.
1: Yeah, springtime is very good for that.
0: Yeah, yeah, lovely. All right, so you've got 1 point for witches. Your second question, which famous movie character said, "Close your mouth, please, Michael. We are not a codfish."
1: Oh, damn. Close your mouth, Michael. Michael. I'm internet-less, so I'm no help, I'm afraid. Michael. No, I'd be a stab in the dark without any relevance whatsoever, I'm afraid.
0: That's okay. You've got 1 point for witches, so we'll see if the next person knows.
1: Okay.
0: Thank you, Ross.
1: Thank you.
0: I am presently in hospital, says someone texting. My son swears by it. A mixture of raw garlic, raw turmeric, lemon juice, coconut water, and a spoon of honey blended and strained. He's brought it into hospital while I have been in the ICU, being fed by the strongest of antibiotics. The doctors would not have advised of using the mixture, but all have agreed to the drink. It's full of natural health-giving properties and aids antibiotics. It doesn't taste very nice, but I agree it is one of the best antibiotics. That's from Marie. I can imagine the doctors, if they didn't think it was doing any harm, they would let you have a go with turmeric. I don't think it's a particularly nice drink, turmeric milk, but it seems to work. Johnny Chicken Tooth, collective noun for mowers is a mulch of mowers. Like it, Johnny. That's the alliteration we were looking for. Helen joins us from Healesville. Hi, Helen.
2: Good morning, Ashwin. How are you?
0: I'm having a good night tonight. We're going through some cures and some questions. Let's see where we're at with you. Oh, this is the famous movie character question, Helen. This famous movie character said, "Close your mouth, please, Michael. We are not a codfish."
2: Sorry, I can't think of anything.
0: That's okay. Before you go, did you have any quirky cures from your parents?
2: No, but I used to like it when my mother rubbed Vicks on our chest.
0: Oh, that was fun. Yeah, that's a good tender moment, isn't it, between parent and child?
2: Yeah, it's lovely.
0: Lovely. Helen, thanks for calling tonight.
2: Thank you, Ash.
0: I like the Vicks cure as well because it wasn't too strong, you know, just a little bit of a minty, but good enough. Bonding moments. They're few and far between because there reaches an age, you know, when you stop letting your parents put Vicks on your chest, you know, 45, 46, that's enough. It's enough, Mum. You can do it myself. Julia has called us from Wollongong. Hi, Julia. Julia, can you hear me? No, I've just put you on hold, Julia, just in case there's something wrong with your phone or you've fallen asleep. Helen joins us from Broome. Hi, Helen.
3: Hi, Ash. Poor Ash. Don't let them bully you, Ash.
0: No, I mean, Paul, I just feel for him. He was on the line for a long time, and I did change my behaviour slightly because people sometimes say the past question, they tell me straight away, but really you have access to the past question at any time during our call, so I think I'll make that clearer next time, that's all.
3: Yeah, but it's not sheep stations.
0: No, it's not. That's it. That's too. There's that aspect of it as well. Yeah. Well, good. You've got a good, healthy attitude. Let's see. Now, do you want to pass on this question, Helen, or have
3: a
0: go?
3: I think it's Nemo, is it?
0: I'll just repeat the question. Which famous movie character said, "Close your mouth, please, Michael. We are not a codfish"?
3: Is it Nemo?
0: No, unfortunately, it's not Nemo.
3: All right.
0: It fits the movie, though, doesn't it?
3: I'll leave the barely controlled chaos.
0: Yeah, we'll see. We'll see if someone can call in with some more chaos. Thank you. Thanks for calling in. Okay. All right. I mean, that line does fit Nemo. It also fits Jaws, if Jaws could talk. How much quirkier would Jaws be if the shark could talk? You know, say things to its kids about why it's so angry all the time. For three movies, wouldn't let up. Let's actually go back to Julia next. But in the meantime, Tara joins us. Hi, Tara.
4: Good morning, Ashwin. How are you?
0: It's been a good night tonight. We've had some feisty calls. We've had some cures. And now we are in the middle of this question, and that is which famous movie... Oh, no, you can pass on this. Which famous...
4: Oh, definitely pass, yes.
0: Okay. So that's a pass question. If anyone would like to answer, the question is, which character in a movie said, "Close your mouth, please, Michael. We are not a codfish. It is not Nemo." Many of you have that correct in the text message line. Trish and Maz, you are right. Okay, Tara, your question then. What is someone who shoes horses called?
4: Farrier
0: is correct. Carol says, "I'm trying to ring. You blocked my number. Why?" No, Carol, we did not. There's eight lines that they give us, and they're all filled up. And I apologise for that. It's just a bit hectic, but they might clear up, or if not... Text 0437 774 774. Your second question, Tara.
4: Yeah?
0: A large portion of what 2001 Jan Martel novel features the main character stranded on a lifeboat after a shipwreck with a Bengal tiger named Richard Parker?
4: Oh, no, what are you talking about?
0: Yeah, Richard Parker the tiger.
4: Oh, what was it called? What's it called? Life of Pi?
0: Life of Pi is good. Great name for a tiger, isn't it? Richard Parker. For an Indian animal.
4: It is.
0: I reckon that's 2 points for you, isn't it? Farrier and Richard Parker.
4: It is. Yeah, thanks, Ashwin.
0: Thank you for calling, Tara. Harry, you are correct. Life of Pi. Oh. Old remedy, rubbing Vicks on the soles of your feet and putting on a pair of socks to stop coughing, especially that annoying cough at night for both children and adults. Works every time, says Maggie from WA. There's a whole host of home remedies. You know what? That segment is coming up in the third hour. Tracy Strong is joining us. So we've got so much material of things you've all tried on your kids or had inflicted on you. Julia has called in from Wollongong. Oh, hang on. This is the first time I've heard from a farrier. They say, "I used to be a farrier. I worked in a butcher shop. I had to shoe the flies." Okay. Julia has called in from Wollongong. Hi, Julia.
5: Hi, Ashwin. Sorry about before. Can you hear me now?
0: Did you fall asleep? Or tell us the backstory.
5: Oh, no. I just had you on mute.
0: Oh, that's okay.
5: And then I didn't click the right button.
0: No, that's okay.
5: I also had you on speakerphone and realised I was echoing. So, I reckon that should be a roll of truckies.
0: Oh, I like that. That rolls off the tongue as well, a roll of truckies.
5: Yeah, and they're all just moving forward and
0: yeah. They're
5: all appreciating what they're doing.
0: A mulch of gardeners.
5: Moving forward through the night.
0: Love it. What do you do for work, or did you do for work?
5: Well, I'm currently unemployed, so.
0: Can you tell us in any industry you've been involved in the past? I'm just seeing if we can come up with more names.
5: As a scientist. So.
0: Scientist? So what, any kind of science?
5: Yeah, I don't want to go
0: okay,
5: into
0: no,
5: it.
0: What about a Bunsen burner of scientists? No, that doesn't work. It's not catchy enough, is it?
5: No, it's more like investigate. Like, let's focus down on little things with scientists.
0: Yeah, okay. All right, let's move on to your question.
5: Yep.
0: What is... Making sure I'm not on any other questions. Yes, okay. Here's yours. What is a single strand of spaghetti called?
5: Well, I'll call it a strand of spaghetti.
0: Can you come up with a name? We've been working on names tonight. What would you call a single strand of spaghetti?
5: A spag.
0: A spag. I like it. Like a spag bowl.
5: Like a single spaghetti.
0: Yeah. Actually, I think your logic is fine, but it's just not quite right. But we'll see if the next person gets it, Julian.
5: Thank you. All right. Thanks. Bye.
0: Interesting. Oh, Harry in the Bay, you're correct. You've worked with spaghetti before. Ray has called in from the Valley. Hi, Ray.
6: Oh, g'day, Ash. How you doing?
0: Good to finally say hello. Oh, yeah, that's our first time because we've had a couple of Rays. You're the latest Ray. What valley are you from? The Fortitude Valley?
6: No, up Port Bunker Way.
0: Well, that sounds much more peaceful.
6: Yes, it is nice up there, yeah. Hello to you and everyone, all the lovely nightlife family. Good to finally say hello.
0: Yeah. Is this your first time calling in to me or are you a regular quiz contestant?
6: I'm a regular listener, but first time caller.
0: Oh, thanks for calling in. Sometimes people are scared of calling in, but it makes them more fun as well to have new personalities join.
6: Yeah. Right. Yeah, they're all lovely. Yeah, I was a bit nervous actually, but
0: that's okay. I like to think of radio as just me and you talking and no one's listening. It just makes it more fun.
6: Yeah, cool. I have a natural cure that I would like to share to help a lot of people.
0: Yeah.
6: Okay, so if anyone's got arthritis or told they got arthritis or got any pains in their joints, all they have to do is give up potatoes for a month and see if that helps.
0: Is that what you tried?
6: That happened to me, yeah.
0: Oh, well.
6: Yeah, I had bad pains in my joints for years, and I finally looked it up, and it's potatoes is a deadly nightshade family. But if people take you serious, if you suffer from bad pain, just try it. It's a food allergy.
0: I know. When it comes to arthritis, I have no experience. I'm sure doctors would have their own cures, but I have skin dryness, and my doctor said to give up nightshades as well. So she said to give up eggplants and things. So that for skin conditions, certainly there was a nightshade and immune system response. I didn't know if there was anything for arthritis, but it's worked for you.
6: Arthritis, especially potatoes and tomatoes.
0: Yeah.
6: And like you say, them other ones as well.
0: Yeah, eggplant. All right, well, let's see if we can get you on the board, Ray. What is a single strand of spaghetti called?
6: Yeah, that's different. I suppose it's called a noodle, isn't it?
0: That's not a noodle, and it's not a spag. It's a weird one.
6: Yeah. Oh, wow. Okay.
0: Right. Thanks for joining for the first time, so I'll catch you next time.
6: Yeah, okay. Well, thanks very much, and cheers to everyone. Good on you.
0: Bye, Ray. A group of truckies is a convoy. Yes, that is true, says Tara. That's the official language, but a roll of truckies, that sounds pretty fun as well. It's a convoy. Yeah, a couple of you have thrown convoy at me. Bob said, I want to read your poem, but it will give away the answer that we're just focused on. Okay, we have seven callers and 8 minutes to the news. So I'll go slightly quickly. Apologies for that because I'm trying to get you all on the board for the quiz. Mark joins us from Melbourne, I think. Mark, hello.
7: Hi, how are you? I'm from Nunawading.
0: From where? Nunawading, is that close to Melbourne, is it?
7: Yeah, it's actually not far from Blackburn and Mitcham.
0: Oh, nice. Small town life for you?
7: Yeah, no, it's actually good. It's pretty quiet. There's no crime or anything in our area, so it's good.
0: Peaceful. Now, Mark, would you like to pass on this question? What is a single strand of spaghetti called, or have a go?
7: Actually, I know the answer because I cook it all the time. Spaghetto.
0: Spaghetto is correct. What is a cute word. Okay. Now, your second question. How many noses does a slug have?
7: I was going to ask you, did anybody answer the... close your mouth, Michael, you're not a codfish, or has that been gone already?
0: That is actually still there. Yeah, which famous movie character said, close your mouth, Michael, you are not a codfish?
7: I know that one. It's Mary Poppins.
0: Mary Poppins is correct for 1 point. So that's 2 points for you, Mark. Thank you.
7: Thank you. Bye-bye.
0: Spaghetto. We don't do that with anyone else. It's, I guess, potato. It's not the same, is it? Riso? A single grain of rice? Is that a riso? I don't know. Someone who would know is Peter from Sydney. Hello.
8: I do know.
0: What's a single grain of rice called?
8: Oh, I don't know what a single grain of rice is called, but I know that not only Palo Greco, but Palo Italiano. Oh. So anything ending in I is masculine singular, and anything ending in O is masculine plural.
0: So Mario is a male name, and
8: Yeah, Fiona Maria is a good girl's name.
0: Right, yes.
8: And if you had more than one Maria, you'd have some Maria. I don't know if that works.
0: Oh, Maria, with an E on the end.
8: Yeah.
0: That's interesting. That's the same as Hindi. The masculine singular becomes A to E, goes from A to E. So there's some distant connections between
8: the
0: peoples.
8: Yeah, well, I think there is. It's not, and you know, I wonder where noodles originally came from.
0: Yeah. China? I wonder if Marco Polo brought them home.
8: Yeah, but did they come via India to Italy?
0: Oh.
8: Quite possibly.
0: Maybe, on a boat.
8: I think we just mentioned this before. There's historically thousands of years of trade along that line, that route between China and Europe.
0: Yeah, and more so than even the Silk Road, there was the Oceanic Road between India and Rome. So many goods were transported.
8: I think somebody once said the fact that... Well, it doesn't matter. Well, I'm wasting time now.
0: Now, let's go, Peter. Now, your question is, how many noses does a slug have?
8: A slug, if I remember correctly, has 4 tentacles and 4 noses.
0: Great job. That is... 4 is correct.
8: I can't remember. I think they're both... I only remember that because I think it's both 4.
0: Yes. Your second question, what is the...
8: Eye stalks. They're not tentacles, but go on.
0: Yes. No, yeah, sort of. Eye-ish. They're eye, in the eye zone. What is the square root, Peter, of 64?
8: 8.
0: 8 is good. Not too hard for you. thanks for calling tonight.
8: See you later. Bye-bye.
0: Okay. All right. Vando has called us from on the road. Hi, Vando.
9: Oh, morning, Ash. Actually, I'm unloading. Shout-outs to Paul. Do you want me to sing to you? I'll sing to you just real quick.
0: Yeah.
9: It's so hard finding inspiration. I knew you'd find me or listen to me singing like a boss because that's what I do so well. And that's all I've got.
0: You need that because you're unloading now. You've got to get those muscles pumping.
9: Oh, that's right, Ash. I tell you.
0: I feel now, pumped after that song.
9: Did anyone get the Stanley Kubrick movie yet? What was it, Full Metal Jacket?
0: No, we haven't had that.
9: No, didn't you have that, the Carpe Diem?
0: Oh, now that has been answered.
9: Oh, okay. Well, and obviously it wasn't Full Metal Jacket. So, all right, give me the square root of 64 or the square root of 9 or the cube root of 81. Come on, let's go.
0: No, Mass. Here's your question. Alexander the Great's corpse was mallified. This is MELLIFIED, mallified. Mallification refers to the practice of embalming a corpse with which substance?
9: He was Greek, wasn't he?
0: Yeah.
9: Right, so there'd have to be something obscure, and I'm guessing it's not formaldehyde. Oh, ouzo.
0: Ouzo.
9: Oh, I don't know.
0: Might as well said Vegemite.
9: Look, I've just learned mellified, and I've also learned that slugs got 4 noses.
0: Yeah, that's seems excessive, doesn't it?
9: I tell you what, I'm going to point at the next one. What have you got 4 noses for, mate? Yeah. That's a waste, isn't it?
0: We've got to get them onto police work.
9: Oh, yeah. Yeah, that'd be handy. No, now, wouldn't it? Yeah, they could hang out at the airport and give you the...
0: Yeah, they should be the new sniffer dogs. Hey, Vando, it's not Ouzo and it's not Vegemite either, so I'll chat to you another night.
9: Fantastic, Ash. Thank you. Toodle pip.
0: Thank you. Marco Polo also introduced swimming pools to Italy, says Bombslip. What didn't Marco do? Hayley has called in from Roselle. Hi, Hayley.
10: Hi, how are you?
0: Good, Hayley. Sorry to be a little fast, just the news is bearing down. A young boy takes a train to the North Pole on Christmas Eve in which classic 1985 children's book by Chris Van Allsburg?
10: I was hoping I'd get the Alexander the Great one.
0: Oh, sorry. That is my fault. No, because I should have asked it twice. Alexander the Great's corpse was mellified. What was it, mellifying?
10: Honey
0: is correct.
10: Yeah, okay, give me the next one.
0: Now it's the next one. A young boy takes a train to the North Pole. Yep, do you know it?
10: No, keep going.
0: Oh, no, that's the question we have to answer. On Christmas Eve in a book from 1985 by Chris Van Allsburg. Do you know what book it was?
10: Don't know it. Thanks, Ackman.
0: That's okay, Hallie. I'll chat to you another night.
10: Bye.
0: Bye. That is 1 point. Harry, you are correct. John loved the answer of Ouzo. Honey is right. It's more like a baklava sort of a situation. Warren has called in from Ipswich. Hi, Warren.
11: Hello.
0: Warren, do you know the story of a young boy taking a train to the North Pole on Christmas Eve? The book was written in 1985. It was a children's book by Chris Van Allsburg. Do you know the name?
11: Yeah, it was either Polar Express or the Polar Express.
0: Polar Express is right.
11: Maybe Tom Hanks.
0: That is correct.
11: Animated one. Tom Hanks, so I can't remember who else was in it, but yeah.
0: Yeah. Your second question, Heisenberg, is the code name.
11: Sorry, I'm just going to interrupt. The one Carpe Diem, I didn't hear the answer.
0: That's been answered.
11: Was that Dead Poets Society?
0: It was Dead Poets Society. Warren, just bear with me. I'll ask your question during the news, and Stu will ask Carol's, because we've just gotten to the news. So the plan is we'll cross over to New York next, and then we'll talk about migration, bring you the facts of migration after announcing who has won tonight's quiz. So stick around for that answer, some facts about migration especially. We'll see if we can get to the reality, and then we can decide who to vote for. It might be good to have an academic on to cut through some of the noise and heat. That is the plan. 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I'm Ashwin Sekar, and I'll be back with you in five.
12: Good morning, Tim Wharton with ABC News. The Coalition says Labor's migration target remains too high and must be reduced further. It comes after the government announced new restrictions on student and backpacker visas, aiming to reduce net overseas migration to 245,000 this financial year and 225,000 by 2027-28. Opposition leader Angus Taylor says the Coalition will only work with Labor if the target is brought into line with the country's housing, infrastructure and services, which he says are closer to 170,000.
13: If they're prepared to get serious about getting to numbers that are in line with the housing and infrastructure services we have, then we are prepared and have been prepared to work with them. But it's very clear they're not.
12: One of Australia's major tourism industry groups says the government's cut to backpacker visas will likely disrupt the upcoming summer holiday season. In an effort to reduce the country's net overseas migration number, the federal government has announced caps for working holiday visa holders in their second and third years. Tourism and Transport Forum Chief Executive Margie Osmond says the changes will make backpackers around the world think twice about coming to work in Australia.
14: It's creating massive uncertainty globally. So people who might normally have come here will probably choose to go to Canada. So we need that workforce to be able to bring in seasonal crops, to be able to support the seasonal times of the industry, like summer.
12: The federal government has sought advice on whether it should ban smart glasses in certain settings. Isabella Tolhurst reports.
15: With growing community backlash over the increased availability of smart glasses, the government has made its first move to rein in the technology. Finance Minister Katie Gallagher has asked for advice on the use of smart glasses in Commonwealth buildings and whether they should be prohibited. She says the covert recording devices raise security and privacy concerns. It's part of a broader suite of measures to put guardrails around technology and AI, with the government also opening consultation on national AI standards. The proposed rules would impose safety, security and transparency conditions on AI training in Australia.
12: Canada's Prime Minister Mark Carney has welcomed the European Union's plan for the country to become the first associate member of the bloc. The alliance would not constitute official membership. Instead, the European Commission president says it will deepen ties among existing allies. US President Donald Trump has reacted by threatening to impose further tariffs on Europe, describing the proposal as laughable yet hostile act. Mr. Carney says Europe and Canada are stronger together.
16: We are not fair-weather allies. We do not pursue zero-sum deals. Our commitment to the rule of law and our unyielding defense of human dignity, individual freedom, and democracy share the same deep roots.
12: King Charles has urged AI industry leaders to ensure the technology remains safe to use and within the control of humanity. He's made the comments at a gathering of senior industry figures in Scotland discussing the benefits of the technology. It comes as questions swirl over whether AI development is advancing too quickly and after former employees as well as industry leaders warned it has the potential to wipe out humanity. Addressing those leaders, King Charles says he hopes they have answers to these problems.
17: Those in our world who value deeply our humanity and its vital moral component are anxiously seeking your reassurance that we will not lose control of our destiny or our souls.
12: Sport Now Sydney AFL coach Dean Cox says Justin McInerney will make his long-awaited return from a hamstring injury for tonight's home preliminary final against Fremantle. The Swans are rolling the dice on the 26-year-old midfielder, while forward Joel Amati will remain on the sidelines for the SCG clash. Cox believes McInerney can play an important role in what will be his first game since June.
18: We understand Fremantle's defence and how strong they are in that aspect of the ground, and it's on all our players, certainly in our front half, to try and nullify and kick a score that we need. And, you know, obviously with Justin, he's had a lot of work put in throughout this period of time, and it's a matter of now backing him in.
12: Meanwhile, Brisbane will be without Noah Antsworth for tomorrow night's AFL preliminary final clash with Hawthorn at the MCG. The Premiership defender has been pushing to overcome an ankle injury in an effort to be fit to play. The Lions will otherwise go into the clash with the same team that defeated Adelaide in last week's semi-final. The Hawks have also named an unchanged lineup for what will be forward Dylan Moore's 150th AFL game. You're up to date with the latest in ABC News. I'm Tim Wharton.
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0: Good morning again. In just a second, we'll tell you who won the quiz and then we'll cross over to New York / Germany. Tim is in Germany today, so you get a double correspondent, two countries in one correspondence report. And then we'll cross over to our expert to talk about migration. It's a heated issue. Let's see if we can get the facts behind it, the actual numbers and the effects on this country of those numbers. And then we can all decide what to do at the ballot box when the time rolls around. That's the plan. But before then, Stuart, we have to announce a quiz winner. I noticed something about you and I.
20: Hmm.
0: We wear the same thing-ish every night.
20: I noticed that actually too. I feel like I sort of wear the same cardigan almost all the time.
0: But it brings up a question, because I was talking about the cures that our parents gave us as children.
20: Hmm.
0: Are we becoming our parents? Are we dressing? Is that how your dad used to dress?
20: I think so. I've even got some of my dad's old clothes, actually. He definitely was a bit of a country man. So he wore his flannel. He wore like these, you know, the khaki button-ups you would see Steve Irwin wear sort
0: of
20: thing. He was very much a sort of groundsman, as it were. He just loved being out and about. So that was his dress. Always button-ups, always very formal sort of thing. But, you know, you mentioned the home remedies. I was really fascinated by that, because I think I'm right on the teetering age of whether I think those sort of things, because of the internet, whether those just home remedies just will stop existing.
0: Yeah.
20: It's kind of like old wives' tales. You know how they used to say, stop watching TV so much your eyes will go square? Mm. It's the same sort of thing. I think with the internet, I think people my age and a bit younger, I just wonder if that will just won't exist anymore.
0: Maybe. So when someone said to you, don't make a funny face because if the wind changes, it'll be stuck, did you Google that?
20: Well, sometimes I did. I think the last one I got away with, it was as simple as, you know, if I was, you know, watching the TV too loud, this is something as simple as, your ears will fall off or something if I listen too loudly to something.
0: Yeah.
20: But I could very easily nowadays, or even when I was younger, I could go on the internet. It's like, is that true? Is that like something? But that's, you couldn't check that back in the day, really, I suppose. You just kind of believed your parents, really.
0: Well, I guess if the government kicks under 16s off social media, we'll be able to lie to them again.
20: And well, I was ready to just gaslight them.
0: Yeah, exactly.
20: Oh, dear.
0: There's a few more years yet, Stuart. Now, I would like to clarify, we have past questions. So if you don't answer a question correctly and it becomes a past question, anyone can go back to it. Now, normally people interrupt at the start and say, I'd like to answer that past question. Sometimes they go a bit later, and I think you should always have access to it, because it would interrupt the flow of conversation if I had to ask every time, would you like to access the past question?
20: Yeah, I was about to say, it will take some brainstorming, I think, because I understand we definitely should still have that opportunity to go back to the past question. I think it only is a matter of refining it. Do we let them is the first question always a new one and let them go back as a second chance? It's just, we'll get back to it. I was about to say, we'll give you a definite answer first thing tomorrow morning.
0: And you can also check with them when they call you, would you like to answer the past question?
20: Absolutely. I think if people are, sometimes people do, but then a previous caller before them will have answered it, sort of thing.
0: Okay.
20: So it's, I can always make sure I'll going forward, I'll try and make sure whether you want to
0: answer. We'll clarify that.
20: Question.
0: Now, who won tonight's quiz?
20: Well, it was stiff competition. Everyone did pretty darn well, and there were a lot of callers. So good work, team. But there can be only one winner. And today it is... Carol from Craigieburn.
0: Oh, congrats. She just got in at the end. Yeah. She thought we were blocking her.
20: I know. I was about to say, we're just, to toot her own horn, mate, we're just that popular.
0: No, it's not. You know, sometimes people do get blocked, don't they, for like super offensive.
20: Oh, yeah. If you'd have to be like pretty heinous to be actually blocked. That's for the record. If you're not getting in, it's not because we blocked you. We're just busy.

0: and the lines are busy, but yeah, you'd have to say some pretty heinous things to actually get blocked.
1: And Carol has never done that. She's a sweetheart and she's won the quiz tonight. Thank you for calling in, Carol, with that, and Stu for coming in.
0: You're very welcome.
1: Okay, that's the plan. We are about to talk about New York, Germany, and then see if we can get to the bottom of immigration. Very big topic, but let's at least get the numbers and talk about the changes that have happened to immigration today. You're listening to ABC Radio Overnights. I'm Ashwin Sidkar, and this is Africa.

0: It's got some fusion in it. It's a Western pop song, but it's got that dum da dum dum da dum dum da dum, like that samba rhythm from Central America, from Africa itself. But it works. It works in a pop song. So, yeah, lovely piece of work there from Toto. We've been talking about Stu and I's dressing. Someone says, gotta love a cardigan. That was Carol. Stu wears a cardigan every day. Me, a woolly jumper. Chipper from King Island says, I wear footy shorts and a flannelette shirt all the time. Great Aussie workwear. No, I'm not a bogan, but some may differ, says Chipper. Yeah, we all get our uniforms. We all get our comfort zones of clothes. Okay, let's cross over to the magic of Germany and in just a moment.
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0: Tim Cass is your New York correspondent. Tim, how have you found yourself in Germany today?
2: Well, I have to tell you, I'm sitting here in my rental BMW, a German car, of course, outside the fairy tale castle of Neuschwanstein. It's the one that apparently was Disneyland modeled their fairy tale castle after. So it's a beautiful medieval castle. I've just done a full tour of the outside and the inside. It's set high on the top of a mountain with spectacular views and beautiful the Alps that you can see from the castle. And it was a splendid day to be here in Germany, I have to say.
0: Was there something in particular pulling you to Germany?
2: I've been to Germany before, and I do love the city of Berlin, which I've been to in the last couple of years. This last trip in Berlin, just a few days ago when I was there, it was the Berlin Art Show, which was very entertaining, I have to admit. The Germans really go all out with their art here. It's, you know, Berlin particularly is known for its graffiti. But I went to this amazing gallery, which is full of sort of 16th century artwork by all the master painters like Van Gogh and Michelangelo and Leonardo da Vinci and all the great artists. And what they did was a performance inside the galleries. They had 25 different artists in various clothing, some dressed and some undressed, performing next to this sort of magnificent artwork. And they were trying to sort of characterize what was actually happening in the paintings. It was very bizarre. There was one guy in a jogging shorts, and that was all he was wearing, and he was running from gallery to gallery. There was another woman peeling potatoes in the middle of the gallery, which was very bizarre. And there was actually a woman on a pole dance. She was in a black outfit, but she was riding up and down on this sort of stripper pole in the middle of the gallery. So I have to say, the Germans are known for doing things a little differently, and this was most entertaining, and I'll certainly remember it. It's featured on my Instagram account if anyone would like to see it.
0: It sounds very quick.
2: But it was quite a unique experience.
0: It's very quick. It sounds very Berlin as well, such a quirky. I think East Berlin in particular, the one time I was there, seems even more quirky than the West because they were cut off. They were in this Soviet bloc for so long. Do you think they just ended up a little different from the West?
2: Yeah, Germany has a very interesting history. I have to admit, the first time I learned more about the East and West was I always thought they were divided by a wall, sort of in one straight line. And I was surprised to hear that Berlin actually had a wall around it, circulating, separating the East from the West. So it has a fascinating history, and it's a history that's not really that old. It's happened, you know, the great wall came down in my lifetime. So the history is all very new there. But it's an exciting place. I like the energy. I like the brutalist architecture there. I find it, and the engineering of the Germans is very precise, and, you know, their elevators and everything, and the way they mechanize everything is, I find fascinating. So even the minute you get off the plane at the airport, you can tell that the German integrity in their engineering is all around you.
0: And aside from the UK, do you think they perhaps have the best English in Europe?
2: Have the best English?
0: English-speaking skills.
2: Good question. Ashwin, I'm not certain of that. Maybe you're right. You know, my German doesn't exist, unfortunately, so I have to get by with people who do speak German. And, you know, they're very friendly people. They've all been very helpful, I have to admit, in getting direction.

0: it depicts anything like that. So I'm not sure if what the connection was there. But and again, the woman on the stripper pole, no stripper poles in 16th century artwork. No. So I don't think Michelangelo was painting stripper poles.
1: No, it's just such a lovely, yeah. Artists have a fun life, the way they get to bounce off reality, and the money's not great, but just the satisfaction of being an artist, I think, yeah, it'd be hard to not be that. If that's in your soul, you have to run in jogging shorts and bounce off creative artworks. So that's the art.
0: I do enjoy performance art.
1: Yes.
0: Performance art, I think, is something that's I find very entertaining. And yes, you can look at these wonderful artwork, but to sort of combine it with performance art, I think makes for a unique experience. It's an experience that I won't forget very quickly because it just made it so different from any other museum that I've visited here.
1: Mm. Yeah, lovely tour regardless. Now, you were talking about a palace earlier. Did you visit a palace in Vienna that you can tell us about? Quite a grand place.
0: Yes. This is amazing. Schoenberg is the palace that I went to. It was built in the late 16th century. And, you know, these palaces are so grand and they take up whole cities practically. You go from building to building. You know, there was so much money and so much wealth, and the Persians and the Russians, and there was so much money being spent on these buildings and the architecture. And one of my favorite things, I have to admit, is the gardens. They do these spectacular gardens with grottos and mazes and everything you can imagine, beautiful waterfalls that I find very fascinating, and a lot of walking. I have to admit, you do have to do a lot of walking to cover the territory, but these acres and acres of gardens around these palaces are so beautiful, and the weather's been spectacular, so I've really enjoyed that experience.
1: I suppose that is the key to having a wonderful city, isn't it? You have to kick the traffic out.
0: Yes, I mean, definitely a lot of these European cities are now, pedestrian malls everywhere you go. A lot of the streets have been closed to traffic, so a lot of them are favoring pedestrians and wandering around the cities. I will say, you know, Europe has such an old history, and a lot of the older buildings are now being restored probably for many times over. But unfortunately, sometimes you go to these cities, and one in particular, I was in Vienna, and one of their master buildings was covered in scaffolding. But the nice thing that they do here, Ashwin, is they do put a mesh over the scaffolding, and they replicate on the mesh a picture of what the building actually looks like behind it. So you get the impression that the building is there, but you're actually looking at a mesh screen of what's happening behind. But, these old buildings, they need to be restored and renovated. And every city I've been to so far, there seems to be a lot of work going on. I mean, the castle today was in fine shape, and I'm often surprised that these beautiful, a lot of money is spent to maintain these buildings. And of course, the sculptures in these gardens that are covered in gold leaf are just spectacular. So
1: now
0: a lot of money spent to maintain this.
1: That gold leaf, that's that Rococo style, isn't it? Where you have gold everywhere and curves and a little bit
0: exactly
1: natural looking.
0: Yes, I was at a palace earlier today owned by Ludwig II, who was the king, and he really loved Rococo architecture and interiors, and his rooms were so ornate. There's a small palace here, Lindenburg off, which was one home. It was a very small palace that he spent a lot of time in, and it is covered in Rococo architecture and interiors, and again, beautiful gardens that I explored. So, I find Europe fascinating. I love coming to Europe. It's an easy flight for me to get from New York, and I'm here for a few more days. I'm actually going to be in Munich for Oktoberfest. So a lot of beer drinking coming up this weekend. Obviously, as an Aussie, I drank a lot of beer when I lived back in Melbourne.
1: Yeah.
0: And one of the things that they serve here that I found interesting is they mix beer with lemonade. Like American lemonade, it's not carbonated, but of course the beer is. And it sort of cuts the beer, makes it a little more palatable for me because I do have a sweet tooth. So the combination of beer and lemonade is something I'm looking forward to.
1: Okay, it's like an energy drink.
0: You might put it that way.
1: I like that.
0: The alcohol level, I think, about 6%. I'm not sure what Australian beers are these days, but the beer that they serve at Oktoberfest is apparently stronger than it is typically. So I

0: Got my lederhosen, I have to admit. One of the friends that I'm traveling with convinced me that I needed to buy the authentic lederhosen to wear to Oktoberfest. So I have my my outfit all ready for Sunday this coming weekend. So it should be quite an event.
1: I'll
0: definitely be posting some pictures.
1: Is it a Rococo lederhosen? Gold leaf everywhere.
0: It is beautifully embroidered, I have to tell you. I spent quite a deal of money on this one outfit that I probably will only wear one day. Although I'm thinking that Asher and I can probably double purpose it and use it for Halloween, which is not just around the corner. Yeah. So you'll see me in my lederhosen for Halloween coming up.
1: Depending what country. And if you're into bobsledding or something, I think a lederhosen would be quite a good outfit, isn't it? Oh, for the right sport.
0: Yes, for the right sport, yes. It's going to be interesting sporting them around the streets of New York City. I'm sure I'll get quite a few looks. But they do celebrate Oktoberfest in New York, as a matter of fact. Last year, there was a couple of hotels that had beer festivals in celebration of Oktoberfest. So there is a good chance I may get to wear it again for an Oktoberfest celebration in New York City.
1: Don't waste it if you can. Actually, we've had a couple of clarifications. Graham and Harry have said, beer and lemonade is a shandy. And Chris says, well, of course. Have you had a shandy before?
0: Oh. Sounds like something I would have had years ago, but I can't think of. I really didn't. After I left Australia, I have to admit,
1: yes,
0: I drank so much beer at college that I kind of got over drinking beer and I just felt bloated every time I had a beer. So I haven't drunk a beer in many, many years, but I'm sure I did have a shandy back in the day.
1: You've lost your early 1980s knowledge of Australia.
0: Yes, that's true.
1: It's gone, never to come back. Now, you were in New York City earlier, and that's where you normally cross over from. Is there any New York news that you can give us?
0: Well, so much has been happening, Ashwin, since I left. We had the 25th anniversary of 9/11, which, of course, I was in New York for, so that was a very sad day, but all the dignitaries came out to honour the people that passed. So, I mean, unfortunately, more people have passed since that day because of all the air pollution that has recently been revealed has been toxic, and a lot of people have died from different varieties of cancer. So, you know, it's a big deal in New York, and those of us that were there, I'll never forget that day of hearing that the plane had flown into the first tower and then going out into the street and watching the second tower come down when another plane hit. I mean, it was devastating. It's a day I'll never forget, and I always will remember 9/11 and the 25th anniversary. I can't believe it's 25 years since it happened. But, you know, they had a great service. One of the things they did this year, which they haven't done before, is they used drones in the air to create the shapes of the two towers around these beams of light. So every year they have these beams of light, which are meant to reflect the towers having been there before. But this year they did an outline of the actual towers with drones flying around these beams of light. So it was quite spectacular and something, unfortunately, I missed, but I saw pictures, and hopefully they'll do something like that next year. But there's also been Fashion Week. Fashion Week happened around 9/11, and it's back again, and it's a big deal in New York. There's, you know, working in Soho, there's a lot of fashion houses in Soho, and a lot of people come to the city for the event, and there are runway shows all over the city, which makes it a lot of energy and a lot of fun. And there's a new fashion store that opened, Moncler, which is a very famous brand, just opened their flagship store on Fifth Avenue, and it's the biggest store in the world. It's tens of thousands of square feet. So I hope to see that when I go back. And, you know, there's sculpture went to Bulgari, the jewelry company, also sponsored a huge serpentine gold sculpture that is on the High Line. The High Line is always having these exhibitions of installations of different artists. So I've got to see that when I get back. And, yeah, there's always exciting things to happen. So, you know, you leave New York for a couple of weeks, you can miss a lot, unfortunately.
1: Yeah, New York doesn't stop.
0: I look forward to getting back.
1: No. Very much continues regardless of what you're up to in the world. But I think you're having a gently European adventure now. And one of the highlights will be to find your favorite desserts. What's this hunt you're on?
0: Yes. As I've mentioned before, I do have a sweet tooth and I do love a good dessert. So apple strudel, I'm on a mission to find the best apple strudel here in Germany. I've had multiple already. What I'm actually looking for is they tend to be some of the ones I've tried to date have been a little doughy, and I've told the best apple strudels have a flaky pastry, not a doughy pastry. So I'm looking for a flaky pastry. I'm looking for the apples that are cooked, but not cooked too mushy, that are still have a little body to them, but they're not, at the same time, not too hard. So I'm becoming a connoisseur of apple strudel while I'm here. Yeah. And of course, they don't serve it with ice cream here. They serve, or whipped cream. Right. They serve it with a vanilla cream, and it's a very runny cream, and it's served on the side. And of course, you you lather it all over the apple strudel. And again, I'm trying to find the best vanilla cream to combined with the strudel. I'll probably come back a few pounds heavier the way I'm going, a few kilos heavier the way I'm going, but I'm doing a lot of walking at the same time, so hopefully I don't go back too fat.
1: No, it's worth it. That's worth it for the strudel. And you do sound like a connoisseur. Sometimes do you swirl it and sniff it first before you put it in your mouth?
0: Well, of course, it has to be served warm. You can't have a cold apple strudel. So you get the smell of the apples, which is very important. So I do enjoy that.
1: John has said in Germany, the shandy is called a Radler. Have you heard that word before? Radler?
0: No, I haven't. Okay. I have to look for that. A Radler.
1: Order a Radler at the bar. Hopefully it works out for you. The text message line has never failed us before. That should work. Tim, nice to catch up with you again. Thank you.
0: Always, Ashwin. Take care, and good to all the listeners.
1: That's Tim Kass there, your overnight's correspondent from normally New York, but today, Germany.
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1: There is something going on. You might have noticed it over the last 10 years. Social media is making us angrier. It is showing us content that enrages us, so we click and share. Some of these are bots. They're people from overseas. They're bots. We are being enraged by our social media platforms, particularly when it comes to immigration. So we thought we'll bring in a migration expert, an academic, a lawyer, who can at least explain the numbers to us so we can get some more objective clarity about the subject. And then we can decide what to do when it comes to election time. So let us explore the migration numbers with your expert after this.

0: That is Easy On Me by Adele. What a gentle song. Maybe a side tangent, but my dad used to work as a psychiatrist before he retired, and I was watching a video yesterday from a former psychiatrist who decided to become almost like a nature guide tour. He takes people into the forest and you do retreats out there, and he's given up the medical world and he tries to, you know, have people connect with nature, touch trees, sit in silence, almost have spiritual experiences in nature. And one of the things he was saying was, there's a concept of ecological consciousness. In the West, we are very ego conscious, my career, my job, my achievements. But ecological consciousness is, how do we fit in with this planet? How do we connect with it? And just the ideas of, he was saying, as a former psychiatrist, he noticed a lot of people's sadness comes from their disconnection from nature, their constant running around. And there's a real benefit to just sitting quietly in nature, noticing the seasons go by, touching trees, being more ecologically conscious. So I just love that word and that concept. So it's something I'm looking into. So yeah, if that's something you're into as well, check it out, ecological consciousness. Now, we are about to talk about migration. See if we can get the numbers down. What is the truth of migration? The numbers, the reality, jobs, housing. Let's see if we can understand some of that reality. And then we will, yeah, I just think it will make us have a more informed conversation about that. And if you'd like to text your ideas, you can text 0437 774 774.
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0: Your guest for this conversation about migration is Anne Boucher. Anne is a senior lecturer in public policy and political science at Sydney University and senior counsel advising at Fragerman Law Firm. Hello, Anne.
2: Hello.
0: Did I say that right, Fragerman or Fragerman?
2: Fragerman. It's the world's largest immigration law firm.
0: Oh, great. Fragerman Law Firm. Now, let's begin this conversation. A simple question. Can you tell us how many migrants we have coming to Australia every year?
2: Well, it depends if you're talking about temporary or permanent, but the net overseas migration, which is basically the migrants entering minus those who are exiting, is, we heard yesterday from the ABS, 310,000.
0: What parts of the world are they generally coming from at the moment?
2: We have a very multicultural immigration program, but our biggest receiving countries are India and China. The UK is also up there, Pakistan and Nepal, but we have migrants coming from all over the world.
0: I was watching Tony Burke's press conference today, Home Affairs Minister Tony Burke, unveiling the changes that he's planning to make. Can you take us through some of those changes?
2: Yeah, sure. So he gave a statement at the National Press Club yesterday. The first is he's adding some occupations to the ministerial direction 119, which was created to streamline the processing of skilled visas. So in particular, construction will be added, education, resources, agriculture and aquaculture and fishing sectors. He's changing the points test, which has been on the cards for a while with government, but looking at migrants who will contribute even more to the economy and those in construction. He's put some, I think, quite serious changes into student migration. Basically, with a few exceptions, students can no longer bring family members. And he's also making it harder to change courses. So you have to go to a more advanced course, not a less advanced course, if you're going to stay in Australia and transition to a different degree program. The Working Holiday Maker Scheme will become a balloted scheme and there will be caps on it. Up until now, it's been uncapped. And visitors will get a no right to remain stamp in their passport for all of them, not just some. And finally, there will be more detaining of people who overstay their visas. So it was a quite significant and broad-ranging speech yesterday.
0: Quite significant, but within the bounds of regulation. Tony said he would like to have gone further, but that would involve changing the laws. So how would you view this announcement? Has it gone far enough? Do you basically think these changes will be good for the country?
2: Yeah, I think it was quite a clever speech and a clever policy design. It targets key areas, but not unduly. I think it will get the numbers down to the estimates in the budget, which is 225 within 2 years, 245 by next year. And I think that's sufficient. So I mean, it would be nice if the government was able to reach bipartisan agreement to look at some of the issues bedeviling this administrative review tribunal, but I think this was a very good start.
0: The one resistance I've heard so far today, just a few hours after that announcement, was from farmers saying we need those backpackers to pick fruit and to make sure we can get the fruits and vegetables out of the ground. They're worried that the change to the working holiday system, especially in that third year, it will be quite significantly reduced, will affect the availability of farm workers. Do you have an opinion on the change to the working holiday system?
2: I mean, currently there's 239. So, yeah, it will be a bit of a cut, is my understanding. I guess that if it's new ones coming in, then those impacts will hit in 3 years' time. And so that would be a point at which, if it was too sharp, the government would have to readdress it, but it's not going to have an immediate impact.
0: For those who are on temporary visas, how long do they usually stay for?
2: So that's a very hard question to answer because there's 1 million temporary migrants in Australia and they all have different paths. But basically they are staying longer. More migrants are still temporary after 7 years than was the case 10 years ago, which is a measure that the academics have used. And that's where the concern is, that we are developing a, what do they call it, permanent temporariness in our immigration program. And Minister Burke was in the papers yesterday saying he's concerned about a guest worker model emerging in Australia. So really this is about ensuring either people transit on to PR, permanent residency, or they maybe do one visa hop or they leave.
0: I did notice with students there was no more family migration. If you were studying here, you can't bring a spouse over. So is that something you think would receive broad support?
2: I think so. I think it was smart to exclude PhDs because PhDs are often of that family-forming age, more in their mid to late 20s and 30s. And there were some exceptions for ASEAN and Pacific regional countries. Look, there will be a lot of international students who will be unhappy about it. But I do think if you had to cut somewhere in the program, that was perhaps one of the easier things to cut.
0: You're listening to Anne Boucher, who is a senior lecturer in public policy and political science at Sydney University and a senior counsel advising at Fragerman Law Firm, talking to us about Home Affairs Minister Tony Burke's recent changes to migration, but migration more broadly. Can we take a step back before we come back to today's changes? Who decides how the policies under which a person arrives in Australia? Is it in legislation? Does the minister have lots of power, the department? Can you tell us about how it's decided as to who can come here and how the numbers are set?
2: Okay, well, we have the Migration Act 1958. That's the basic legislation, and there's regulations and what's also known as policy advice manual, which Home Affairs uses when administering Act. It's the department that makes the decisions primarily. The minister has some powers in terms of ministerial orders, like the one I mentioned before, to direct the processing. And he or she also has discretion in terms of appeals. But really, it's the department doing most of the processing. In terms of the levels, they're set in the budget. Historically, it's always been permanent in the budget. I'm one of many experts who's often consulted over the budget, so there's a process leading up to the department setting those levels. But now what they're talking about is also looking at temporary migration in the budget, what appropriate levels might be. For instance, we can see now with the capping of the working holiday makers, so that could also flow into budget decisions. So once you have caps, that could also become part of the process of consultation.
0: On those levels, Tony Burke was asked, why don't you go lower? Why don't you approximate closer to the One Nation or the Coalition policy when it comes to net migration? And he made the point that we think those numbers will crash the economy. We need a minimum amount, especially plasterers to build the houses, nurses to work, aged care. We're going as low as we can without tanking the economy. Do you have a perspective on the overall number that the government is talking about at the moment?
2: Well, I think he's probably right. I mean, net negative migration would take us into COVID territory, which had it not been for the supports of government, like the significant welfare supports, would have crashed the economy. And in terms of the coalition, I mean, it's still a little bit unclear what their number would be, but it would be presumably below 225. So as I said, I think this is, if we're going to cut migration, then this is probably a good figure to the focus on.
0: Yes, and the other point he was talking about was housing. He did make quite a long point in his speech that in the 1970s or so, the average Australian had 2.9 children, 2.9 people per household. Now it's 2.5, whereas we've got more homes built than people added, but we live more alone than we used to, and that's put pressure on housing. Immigration has put some pressure, but we've really changed the way we live. So immigrants are often linked directly to housing prices. As an academic, have you got a perspective on the connection between migration and housing that might help enlighten us on that link?
2: Yeah, I mean, the scholarship is really complex on this. I haven't seen a single study that says migration is what is causing the housing increases predominantly. It can, in some instances, contribute to housing, it can contribute to rents, but as you said, people are not cohabiting as much, households are smaller, there are fewer children, there is more dependency on those who are working, that's going to get worse. There's, in my view, the biggest single thing driving housing is intergenerational inequality, which is primarily a question for the tax system. And some changes were made to that in the budget, but that is the single biggest driver of housing increases. And as Minister Burke recognised yesterday, insufficient supply of workers in construction. So there's a supply side issue and a demand side issue. Migrants obviously are part of the equation because they increase the population, and when we have a bigger population, we need more houses or apartments to house everyone. But it's also about choices about living and the tax system.
0: Maybe in a high-level way, can you summarise the benefits and costs of immigration broadly for people? And if it varies across class, like if you're working class, is it different if you're rich? And broadly speaking, what does the scholarship show about the benefits and costs of migration?
2: So migration contributes considerably to GDP, and our GDP is quite robust in global comparison, in part because we have high migration. There is evidence that migration increases entrepreneurialism. So workplaces that are more multi-ethnic are more creative and often are more productive. It brings in workers who address skill shortages in crucial areas. Healthcare is an obvious one, with structural ageing, care work, construction, IT, science, technology, engineering, maths, all the STEMs professions, medicine. We need workers in those areas, and we're not necessarily producing enough university graduates and TAFE graduates to address those skill shortages. And then there are cultural benefits, like having strong ethnic ties with our neighbours because we have migrants from those countries, supporting the relationships of family members already resident in Australia, and also providing safe refuge for those experiencing persecution. So that'd be the broad benefits of migration. What was the second question?
0: Any challenges or costs with migration?
2: Well, I think that there's always a balancing act, and that's where this debate over housing has come in. Where do you set the appropriate limits? Also public acceptance. So when the world becomes a more fearful place, and we are in a fearful world right now with climate change, war, AI, people look inwards. So government has to manage that, population concern against the economic needs for migration. And that is a political and a cultural challenge. And then, not so much in Australia, but in some countries, if you have very high shocks to an immigration system, there is some evidence of its effects on the labour market. But I haven't seen any studies that demonstrate that in Australia. But we're talking about really large shocks, like Turkey after the Syrian refugee crisis, millions of people coming in. that can have an impact on labour markets. But that's less the case here in Australia.
0: Dan has joined us from Rockhampton. Hello, Dan.
3: Hey, yeah.
0: Good, good. Did you have a question or an observation?
3: No, the observation is that with students and that, they're not going to take up housing. So yeah, so and you know, migrant workers aren't going to take up housing because that will be supplied for them. So you know, through the universities and the farmers, and so you know, like you know, we need them. Yeah, you know, so but yeah, you know, they're not going to be buying Brisbane properties or whatever. You know, so they just come here to work and come here to study and you know, then they go. So
0: Dan, that's an interesting point, the behaviour of temporary migrant students, especially versus permanent migrants. And can you comment on the way students behave in terms of Dan's point?
2: Yeah, they're not able to buy. There's actually restrictions on that. But they do rent. And if there's not university housing, then they're often renting in areas close to universities. There is some evidence that that is correlated with an increase in rents in the cities, where you've also got young Australians needing to rent, which is why the government's put pressure on universities to match their intake with housing supply. As for migrant workers, yes, working holiday makers will often live on the employer's property or with the employer. But that's not the case across all migrant workers. So I think there is potentially some pressure on rental systems, and we know that an increasing number of Australians are not capable of buying and are renting. So that's also part of the housing puzzle.
0: Is this puzzle difficult to fix because the federal government sets migration levels, but state and local council governments work on housing approvals and land approvals for homes?
2: I think that's definitely part of the challenge here. But not the only one. I mean, luckily in Australia, the government still selects all the migrants. You've got other countries where the states are both selecting and solving the housing crisis, but the federal government is the one dealing with border entry.
0: John has written, much of the problem, in quotes, with migration is poor targeting of skills by the point system. We rely on outdated mechanisms to identify priority. And Anna, do you have a comment on that?
2: Yeah, I think he's right, which is why I and many other migration experts proposed a focus more on key skills and human capital when the points test review occurred a few years ago. There is evidence that we could select better, and they're coveted positions in the sense that they give access to permanent residency. So making them as targeted as possible is a good idea.
0: Do most migrants still prefer to live in the cities, or is there somewhat of a flow into the smaller towns?
2: We do have migrants living in rural and regional. The problem is they're hard to retain there. The evidence suggests that unless they have form families with children, they are unlikely to remain long-term. But the regions need them. So that's a question for immigration policy design, but also, for instance, increasing resources and infrastructure in the regions so that they're places where migrants would like to remain, and Australians, for that matter, is part of the picture.
0: Yes, and it seems like... It seems like the backpackers are the ones really contributing to that rural economy, and the migrants, do they just go out as doctors and run a cafe, the petrol station for a little while, but seek ways in general to move back to the city as soon as possible?
2: Well, backpackers sometimes are required to stay in the regions because of the 88-day rule if they want to remain for second and third year. But things like nurses and doctors, they may be part of state and territorial migration agreements where they are basically placed at a hospital in the regions. So then they're sponsored. Their sponsor would be, for instance, New South Wales Health, and they'd have to remain there for the length of the visa, but then they might transition onto another visa where that's no longer tied to the region. So that's where it's hard to retain people unless, as I've said, they form a relationship or they have children there. And it seems that children like to stay where they're born. So children of migrants have quite a lot of say in retention in regional migration.
0: They do. And I noticed, because I'm from a migrant family, and the parents sometimes think, oh, we'll move to the Western world for 5-10 years, then we'll go home. But the kids have accents like mine. They grow up with friends from the local plant, and they don't want to go home. They've got a life here. So that's a real point of pain, I think, for the parents sometimes, 10 years into their migration experience. So. Yeah, it's an interesting life, but
2: it's good for the immigration outcomes, though.
0: Yeah, it does help with that because we force them to stay.
2: They're helping out those kids.
0: Yeah, we say we love Dream World and we love Sea World and let's stay. So yeah, we do put that pressure onto our parents. But the other aspect we haven't talked about this yet is Australia's asylum seeker visas to do with asylum. Can you tell us what we're doing at the moment and how you rate our current approach?
2: So we take, in my view, a fairly modest number of refugees a year, about 20,000. As you know, government tried to cut that a few weeks ago and there was pushback from the left of the party and that policy was not implemented. It had been an increase post-Ukraine refugee crisis and basically it's been retained. We mainly take people offshore from refugee camps rather than border arrivals. That's a big difference to other countries. It's about 10% of our permanent migration program and about 6.8% of our non-net overseas migration. So it's fairly modest compared to other countries. And I think that's important to emphasise. When people think about the migration program, often they think it's focused on refugees. It's not. It's an important part of the program, but it remains quite small.
0: Is there anything you're hearing in the current debate between politicians that you think is just getting it wrong and you would like to clarify?
2: I mean, often things are not correct. For instance, the way that net overseas migration is measured, the point I just made about the refugees, there's a lot of sort of conjecture, and that's why I think it's really good you're doing shows like this where you just go through the facts and figures.
0: I think, yeah, because it can take the heat out of this conversation. If you've just joined, Anna Boucher is a senior lecturer in public policy and political science at Sydney University, trying to take us through the facts of migration. There are a few more topics to get through. So, Anna, are you okay to stick with us for a few minutes after the news?
2: Sure.
0: Okay, so we'll keep going with that conversation. Just before we get there, there's about a minute to go till the news. If people would like to find out more, is there any resources they can get objective information about migration issues, research papers or essays? Where do we get the bare facts?
2: You can go to, the Department of Home Affairs has lots of fact sheets. That would probably be a good place to start.
0: Okay.
2: Yeah.
0: All right. I've had a text that's come in to say, good morning, Ashwin. My support person, Clarice, is a person who has migrated from Kenya and she's studying nursing and is a permanent resident. Yeah. That's probably one of the sectors where this will be most noticeable, won't it? Nursing, hospitals, hospitality, farm work. So there's a few different areas we will cover when it comes to migration. If you'd like to talk about this issue, you can text me on 0437 774 774 or you can call in on 1300 800 222. John says, I used to work in migration policy in Victoria. Each skilled migrant, properly targeted and employed, adds 0.75 to 0.9 additional jobs to the overall employment pool. We'll look at these kind of numbers and see if we can get to the bottom of it. So when it comes time to voting and interpreting the messages we hear from politicians, we'll have a bit more clarity at that stage. So stick around for that conversation. You are listening to ABC Radio Overnights. I'm Ashwin Sedka and I'll be back with you in 5 minutes.
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1: Good morning, Tim Wharton with ABC News. The former Deputy Secretary of the Immigration Department, Abdul Rizvi, has backed the government's plan to detain and deport visa overstayers so long as it's done sensibly. There are currently nearly 80,000 people in the country illegally. The government says it will employ 100 new enforcement officers to remove them and turn hotels into detention facilities. Mr. Rizvi says that it's critical that compliance officers wear plain clothes, have warrants and are highly trained to avoid issues.
2: If this is done properly and carefully, well calibrated, I don't see it as bad policy. It is important that the visa system can be sensibly, carefully enforced.
1: Home Affairs Minister Tony Burke has linked his migration decisions around international students to the housing crisis. The government unveiled plans to bring down net overseas migration, which includes preventing international students from bringing their family members to Australia with them. There's exceptions for students from the Pacific region and ASEAN countries. Mr. Burke has told 7:30 it will help free up more housing.
3: One of the changes that we've made today is not to change the number of students, but to change whether they can bring family members with them. Think about this. If someone comes as a single, they can stay in student housing. If someone comes with their whole family, then they're out in the general housing market where we already have extraordinary shortfalls.
1: Iran's exiled former Crown Prince has accepted an invitation from the coalition to visit as debate grows over what role he could play in Iran's future. Kaveh Akbari reports.
4: Reza Pahlavi joined the virtual meeting today with 10 coalition MPs and senators, including opposition leader Angus Taylor. The son of Iran's last Shah has lived outside the country since 1978 and has increasingly positioned himself as a transitional figure if the Islamic Republic was to fall. He told the ABC he does not want to become Iran's long-term leader, describing himself instead as a bridge to democratic elections. But his standing remains contested, with some Iranians questioning his legitimacy and others warning that a post-regime power vacuum could risk replacing one authoritarian system with another. The coalition says the meeting was not an endorsement and is part of wider engagement with Iran's opposition.
1: More than 30 Australians remain missing nearly a month on from a deadly flash flood on the Nepal-Tibet border, with the number of those unaccounted for being drastically revised. Here's Southeast Asia correspondent Rachel Clayton.
5: That figure is at 587 on the Nepal side. It includes more than 30 Australians. China says there are 261 foreigners missing on their side, and we're not sure if there's any overlap with those figures. I think that just goes to show how difficult it is for both sides to continue communicating when it comes to the number of people that were right on that border. Which side were they on? Had they crossed? Had they been delayed? But that picture of the number of foreigners who are missing and the number of people the number of bodies that are recovered is still going to take some time for that entire picture to be revealed, I think.
1: Canada's Prime Minister Mark Carney has rejected US President Donald Trump's criticism of his move to forge closer ties with the European Union, saying no one can dictate to Canadians about who they make agreements with. He's made the comments after addressing the European Parliament in Strasbourg, where he called for a broad strategic alliance with Europe. European Commission President Ursula von der Leyen says she wants to open the door to Canada becoming the EU's first associate member, drawing anger from Mr. Trump. Mr. Carney stressed Canada is seeking partnerships that reinforce its sovereignty.
6: I'm not proposing a third bloc in order to become a great power rival only with better manners. We do not seek power to dominate others.
1: Sport now, Cronulla fullback William Kennedy says the team's two losses to the Roosters this season won't be a factor in tomorrow night's NRL semi-final at Sydney Football Stadium. The winning team will face the Dolphins in a preliminary final in Brisbane. The Roosters are coming off a 7-point loss to Penrith, while the Sharks had a 10-point win over North Queensland. Kennedy says the Sharks aren't concerned about their record against the Roosters this season.
7: We've looked back on those couple games, and like you said, finals is a different kind of footy, and yeah, we want to take a lot of energy out of that and out of last week as well, and I think bring it into this weekend.
1: Sydney will be without veteran Harry Cunningham tonight for their home AFL preliminary final against Fremantle. Cunningham suffered a calf strain at training this week and will join injured captain Callum Mills and forward Joel Amati on the sidelines. Defender Lewis Melican comes in for Mills, while Justin McInerney will play his first game since round 13 after recovering from a significant hamstring injury. Fremantle

0: are unchanged, with key defender Brennan Cox to play in Sunday's WAFL Grand Final for Peel Thunder instead. ABC News.
1: ABC Radio with Ashwin Sedgar.
2: Good morning. If you've just joined the program, we are talking about migration, really trying to get to the bottom of the facts, the numbers, the facts, before we make our decision on migration, before we vote, because it's a very charged conversation, especially online. It's being amplified. Very divisive subject. So we thought, let's bring in an expert who can talk about the numbers. That expert today is Anna Boucher, who is a senior lecturer in public policy and political science at Sydney University and a senior counsel advising at Fragerman Law Firm. Anna is joining us now, and also Dave, the mailman, has given us a call on the road. Hello, Dave.
3: Good morning, Ashton and Anna. It's a lovely morning to be driving around the countryside.
2: Lovely morning. That's your job, isn't it? You're out delivering the mail. It sounds like a peaceful life you have there.
3: Oh, it is. You just get out there and enjoy the wildlife and everything else. It's quite good.
2: Very soothing. And what's on your mind today when it comes to migration?
3: Well, to my mind with migration is, unless you're a First Nations person, we're all immigrants, apart from me because I come across as a convict. but when you think about it, the sugar industry was basically Italians. There's a lot of Chinese people come across here with the gold rush and all that sort of thing. And I've got a lot of friends that are immigrants, and I can't see why that is really the problem. The problem is that it's the cost of living at this stage of the game where it's just out of reach. And unless you got the people here that's paying the taxes to prop up everything, we're going to go backwards, but it's not the immigrants that are at fault. It's everything else that's snowballed and caused the problem. That's my mind anyway.
2: Anna, can I get your perspective on that, the connection between migration and cost of living?
4: Yeah, I think that's right. It's not primarily migrants who are contributing to inflation. It's a variety of factors. And migrants also face that increased cost of living. They're also paying for food and services and petrol and the like. You can't blame migrants for that.
2: Dave, thank you for calling in. It is complex, the economics around migration, because we've talked about how many people live in a particular house affecting house prices. It's not just migration. The economy is such a complicated beast, so it's nice to have someone to help unravel it. A couple of texts have come in about the connection between migration and climate and living sustainably on the land. Can you shine some light on that issue?
4: So maybe the perspective is that an increased population puts more pressure on the nation. Obviously, it's a fine balance, because we also know that we need migrants to support the economy. I think a lot of the environmental issues are about climate change abatement, better use of the land that we have, better urban planning. Again, it's not necessarily migration that is the core challenge there. And we know that climate change is a global problem. Maybe it's afflicting Australia more than some other countries. Other countries are doing worse. But I would also say that we have an ethical obligation to support people who are heavily affected by climate change in our region.
2: When it comes to the other parties beyond the government, they're saying cut the numbers further, but train more locals so you won't need as many migrants. Do you have a perspective on whether that's a realistic option?
4: I think absolutely we need to work on training, especially in areas like the skilled trades, healthcare. There's no question that there's going to be increased demand in those areas. But it takes time to train people. I can say that as a university academic. Even, say, something like nursing, you're looking at a minimum of 3 years, and then you've got to get registered. So even if we were to increase all our training today, we've still got a pipeline issue. And then there's also with any occupation a retention issue. That's especially a problem in skilled trades because they're arguably not paid well enough for their work. So government is doing making policy in that area, but it's not going to happen overnight. And in the interim, we've got all those houses we need to build and hospitals we need to staff.
2: Is the ghost in this topic the birth rate? Because while the birth rate remains well below replacement level, the population will get older. And if you want workers, investors, customers, nurses, doctors, everything, they will have to come from a younger population. Is this just going to increase this issue until we get on top of the birth rate? If it can even be gotten on top of, migration will need to increase.
4: The birth rate is going down and it seems quite, that decline seems quite clear. Policies aren't making a massive impact on that. For instance, the Labor government has increased childcare support. Historically, that might have had an impact, but it doesn't appear to be having a big impact on fertility rates. And this is a problem in lots of countries. So women, once they have more financial agency, often they also make different kinds of choices around their fertility. And that is actually a big change, is women are working more in full employment in Australia than they have in the past. So I don't see that changing massively. I don't see us suddenly having 2.5 babies again. As a result, it's actually etching down towards a lot of people only having one baby or no babies. So as a result, what we need to look at is other ways to support those parts of the economy, labour markets such as care, because we're not going to get the kind of replacement rates that we used to.
2: No. Do you think robotics will have to play a part?
4: Probably, but that's completely outside my
2: No, I'm just thinking nursing homes filled with robots. It's certainly not as kind and warming and welcoming. But on the issue of birth rates, I've heard another Peter Zion talk about the cities. The cities deter birth rates because in the countryside, many children is an asset. In the city, many children is a cost. And so urbanisation also brings down the birth rate. Beyond women's empowerment, just city life seems to bring down the birth rate. So it seems inevitable. It just seems to be a feature of modernising a country that the birth rates will fall.
4: I mean, some countries have slightly higher birth rates than others, and others are woefully low, such as Japan. Whether that correlates with the degree of urbanisation, I don't know. But I get your point. It's definitely going to be easier to raise a kid where you've got more space.
2: Yes. Yeah, very much. Decentralisation sounds like it would be useful.
4: Yeah, and even things like childcare can be outrageously expensive in cities. So it can also be a cost thing with where you decide to have a child.
2: Bill has joined the conversation from Flemington. Hi, Bill.
5: Oh, yes, good morning. I was just going to talk about decentralisation, which they talked about when I was at school, and I'm 73. And, of course, it's never happened, you know. And Melbourne now, Ash and Anna, it's just got so big and so sprawled. It's just a nightmare. The traffic. I went to a funeral in Geelong the other day, and when you go on the train, Melbourne just keeps going and going and going, you know, the new suburbs. And as skilled labour, you know, the shortage of skilled labour is the result of suppose it's 20 or 30 years ago now, you know, they got rid of all the public utilities that trained people up, you know, like the railways and SEC, border works, all these places trained apprentices, and then they got all privatised and they cut everything, you know, and they stopped training people.
2: And what's the role of that training when it comes to fixing this issue?
4: I mean, there's been a lot of discussion about improving the training system. That's interesting. That having that background is super interesting. It is my understanding that a lack of good apprenticeships is part of the problem, and also the wages that apprentices get are very low, which means there's very low completion rates. So all of this needs to be addressed to look at the pipeline of support of workers into those industries, absolutely.
2: Bill, thank you for calling in today. Anna, where do we go next as a country? We have, you know, there'll be an election around the corner. We'll be debating migration. What would you like to see happen

0: next when it comes to our conversation?
1: I think the minister's press statement was good yesterday because it was quite calm. He was clear, but he was calm, and he didn't just focus on NOM. And I think that kind of conversation moving forward will be important. It's quite shocking to me that a country that is so multicultural has become so obsessed with this singular number. And I think looking more at the benefits of migration, having a clear vision for how we can make the cuts that we need to make, but also looking at the benefits will be important so that key groups do not feel ostracised during this process. That's going to be very important leading up to the election.
0: Yeah, and there's political points sometimes in that conversation, so hopefully we can keep a lid on it and have more voices like yours just focusing on the facts. So I appreciate your time today.
1: No worries.
0: Anna Boucher there is a senior lecturer in public policy and political science at Sydney University, senior counsel too, advising at Fragerman Law Firm.
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0: I'd like to take you to a smaller story, maybe not a macro story, and that is the story of a violin maker working out of his workshop and the charm of a simple life. We'll get to that after this.

0: take that as well. So yeah, the trades have a new kind of prestige, I think, in the economy, and not too soon as well. So yeah, that was an interesting chat for me on migration. So if you've got any thoughts about it, you can text 0437 774 774.
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0: Let us embrace the simple life. I was talking about ecological consciousness the other day, watching a video about a shaman kind of guy. He's not a shaman. You have to be initiated, but he takes people on retreats into the bush, and you just spend time in nature. And one of the things he was saying was touch a tree. So I'll try that this weekend. Tomorrow I go to the Botanic Gardens and I will touch a tree, you know, for a few minutes. Just sit there peacefully, see what happens. So I'm trying to become more ecologically conscious. I think the world needs it. A couple of you raised the point of climate change and living sustainably. More of us need to get into that eco-conscious life. We can still have jobs. We can still do trades, but touch more trees. That's what I'm going for. Okay, join the conversation if you like. But in the meantime, I'd like to tell you the story of violin maker Richard Hall, who was most at home in his workshop, which is like a really warm space. It's got glue, there's wood shavings, there's planes of all sizes, there's stringed instruments in various stages of readiness. But salted throughout his life is this love of music and guitars. He first learned how to build guitars fresh out of school, age 19. Madeline Stuckberry went to take a look and listen to his latest creation.
2: Richard Hall never feels more at home than when he's working or playing in his workshop. He learned to make guitars when he was just 19, then fell into a career teaching woodwork at high school.
3: Violins were always something I was interested in. I didn't understand it, but there's something magical about someone playing a violin well. And my son started playing violin when he was 7, and that was good because we could just find a fairly cheap instrument. Pretty soon his abilities outran our ability as parents to buy a good instrument. All the while I was just tinkering away in the shed trying to make instruments that could keep up with his skill level. I still haven't got there.

0: He opened a shop in South Gippsland to sell his guitars. But when local fiddler Ellen Hubble walked through the door, she asked him to make her a violin.
1: So we met Richard in the shop on the night of the opening in December, and I had been looking for over a couple of years. I thought I'd really love to get an Australian-made violin, and I thought I was probably going to have to go around interstate. We got busy, we built a house, so I didn't sort of, I put it on the back burner. So when I found Richard here in the shop and found out that he makes violins, I said to David, my husband, when I got home, I thought, oh, I'll have to commission one from him.
0: Richard spent months handcrafting a bespoke violin out of Australian hardwood, getting his son Tony, now a member of a chamber orchestra in Finland, to test it out.

0: incredibly personal experience. It sort of feels like a once-in-a-lifetime experience because these instruments are permanent and they're handed down through generations. The fact that people can come in here to a live, living music shop that's privately, personally owned, has a really lovely ambience about it. The musicians come in here. The fact that Richard's son and partner come from Finland to visit, like it's an amazing, unique place to be.
1: It was time to hand it over to its new owner.
2: Right. Just bow it across the screen. Don't try and do too much at the moment. Just get a feel for it because you've never played it before, so.
1: Gippsland's hills are alive with the sound of music. Madeline Stutchberry, ABC News.
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1: We have been talking migration, trying to get to the bottom of the issue. And one point I'd raised is, what about robotics and AI? Will that do more of the work as populations get older? Lou writes, "Hi Ashwin, the thing is with robotics and so-called AI, how can an economic model that relies on consumption of goods and services work if the product relies on mass consumption but destroys the consumers? If nobody can work, how can they buy any products or services? It's bound to fail." Good question. I just think this is the most unusual moment in history where we have more older people than younger people. That will continue. We are being put out of work by robots and AI. We've just never seen anything like this, where labour is becoming less and less important. It's being done by robotics. We've just never been in this situation. What a challenge for our politicians and us to handle, using 20th century institutions and 20th century laws to solve a crisis like this. Very difficult situation that we've found ourselves in. I wish us all the best. Wouldn't wish this on any other generation. So we'll see how we go. But we'll keep having the conversation about this topic as the days, the weeks progress. In the meantime, during the quiz, I'd raise the idea of the unusual things your parents used to heal you as a child. So for me, it was garlic crushed into milk. Awful, awful as it sounds, but Mum would give that to us every time a fever turned up. So I was wondering if there's anything you were hit with to cure you from whatever ailment you had growing up. Tracy Strong is an ABC broadcaster and in Hobart to join us for this conversation. Hello, Tracy.
2: Good morning.
1: You were in bed for a week. What happened to you?
2: Well, the illness stick has hit our family. So we had me go down for a week it was just this weird virus. I'm not sure if it was the flu or not. I never actually got tested, but started with a scratchy throat and then total body tiredness and then into bed. Just a really bad sore throat, bit of a cough. But I was down for a week, like out. And then I got better. I thought, that's good. And then Pete went down, my husband. Mm. So he was gone. He was out for a week. And then my eldest son went down.
1: Oh, God. It's strange how you're taking turns, but it seems more convenient to take turns, doesn't it?
2: It was so much more convenient. If Pete and I both had gone down, no one would have gone anywhere or eaten anything. Yeah. So, it was quite bad. And I just think it's that time of year where people are getting sick. And then after all of that, just on Sunday, I had a fall. Or did I just fall over? I think it depends on my age.
1: Yes.
2: And my age is nearly 50. So I don't know. I think I'm on the precipice of having had a fall and twisted my ankle quite badly. And I've been hobbling around for a few days. So I thought, what are your traditional remedies that you use when, A, you start to feel sick or to ward off the germs or if you have an injury like I have?
1: Yeah, why don't you join us for this conversation? If you've been hit with a traditional remedy by your parents, we had a lot of them suggested during the quiz, 0437 774 774. Stu, while you're there, could you see if you can bring back some of the quiz remedies, see if you can bring them back? But in the meantime, if you've got your own, or you can call me on 1300 800 222. Tracy, what kind of herbal remedies have you experienced before?
2: Well, I want to come back to what you just said before because I've never heard of yours. We in my family, it wasn't particularly traditional, but I think my mum started getting into, what do you call them, you know, things like rescue remedy, which was a few drops of, I think it was St. John's wort under the tongue if we were feeling stressed during exams, when we were going through exams in high school.
1: Did that work? Did that taste good and did it work?
2: No, it didn't taste good. And St. John's wort is like, it's people use it as an antidepressant. So when I looked up rescue remedy in the lead up to this, like, oh, okay. Mum was really peddling the natural alternative to drugs. That was one thing she did. My father-in-law, so my husband's dad, who's only recently passed away, he used this remedy for every

0: thing, and it may have just been an excuse to have alcohol in his life. If he was feeling a little bit unwell, so he's about, you know, he's got a bit of a cold or something, he would have what he called black and tan, which was half stout and half lager in a beer.
1: Okay.
0: In a beer glass, yeah.
1: That's a very bold recipe and maybe nicer than some of the others. Better than garlic milk, I think, if you had to choose.
0: Yes, tell me about garlic milk.
1: It was just the slightest hint. I think Indians just, Carolans maybe love garlic and ginger. It's so, such a prominent part of curries. So maybe she just thought, maybe if I crush it in some milk, it'll be useful as well. Not sure if it ever did anything good for us. So, yeah, let's have, we've had a couple of people call us. She's taking those calls. So see if some people have those suggestions as well. On the St. John's Wort, did you actually feel happier? Were you at your most happy when you were taking St. John's Wort?
0: No, because I think the reason the rescue remedy was part of our lives was because I'd get stressed during difficult periods at school. So if you're preparing for like year 12 exams, for example, that's when I remember it coming out. Yeah. So I don't particularly remember being happy, but maybe it worked. I don't know. I passed. So that's good news.
1: It did all right. Now, was there a special grandma's remedy in your family?
0: I don't know. My grandma wasn't into all the garlics and the herbs. You know what her traditional remedy was? Just to feed you. So you feed your family. And so if you ever were unwell, she would just make cake and biscuits, Kiss biscuits. Oh, yum. All the yummy stuff, and she would just feed us. And that's it.
1: I suppose
0: what she would do.
1: That's a mental health benefit as well, grandma's cake.
0: Oh, well, look, if you were sick, you knew you got the day off at grandma's.
1: Yeah.
0: So it wasn't always a bad thing.
1: Liz says any kind of lung congestion meant a large bowl of steaming water over my head and breathing in the steam and my head covered with a towel. I have tried that, but sometimes the steam's too hot, isn't it? You have to be careful.
0: Yeah. Well, we used to do when the kids would get really bad coughs or croupy kind of coughs, you would have a shower with the hot water and the steam and just hold them in the shower with you just to get that steam happening and help them with their breathing when they were little babies. Yeah.
1: That's a bit fun. POC says Mum would rub our chest with Vicks. Did you get that?
0: Vicks. Yes, and Vicks on the feet as well.
1: Oh, yes, yeah.
0: Vicks on the feet with socks.
1: Someone mentioned that during the quiz. I've never heard that. Isn't that uncomfortable to sleep in wet socks?
0: Well, the socks wouldn't be wet. The Vicks would sort of absorb into your feet, but I don't know why you'd put the socks on. I guess A, to stop you getting it all over your sheets, and maybe just the warmth helps to absorb it. Yeah.
1: Shane from Newport says, for minor hip arthritis, try a small pillow between the knees when sleeping.
0: Ah, that's a good one.
1: I like it.
0: I could use that one.
1: Yeah, that's a good one. You could strap it to your legs, couldn't you, the pillow, just sleep all night through it.
0: I've seen that on the internet, actually. They actually make a product like that now. Yeah. Particularly if you've got, like, lower back hip pain.
1: Yeah.
0: I think that's perfect.
1: Very good. Cole has joined us from Caloundra. Hello, Cole.
2: Yeah, g'day. How are you?
1: Good. What did you get hit with by your parents?
2: Oh, when I was a kid, because, you know, you used to climb trees and fences and everything and forever getting splinters.
1: Yeah.
2: Just use a soap and sugar poultice. So you just soak a bit of soap and put a bit of sugar on it, put it on a rag or a bandage or whatever, put it on your skin where the splinter was, and there were some big splinters. The soap softened the skin and the sugar drew out the piece of splinter.
1: I'd never heard that. I was wondering how the sugar was pulling it out. It must be some chemistry that's beyond
2: me. No. Sugar, yeah. Well, it wouldn't take that much because your skin, the soap softened your skin. You keep it on for a day, even overnight, and you'd be nearly out the next day. You could pull it out. Yeah.
1: Cole, that's so good because Mum used to chase me around the house with the nail clipper to pull around splinters.
0: Yeah,
1: that was traumatic. I'd love a good poultice.
0: Yes.
2: Good on you.
0: Love that. Yeah. I've never heard
1: Thank
0: that
1: you,
0: one.
1: Cole.
0: Good one, Cole. Thank you. Oh.
1: Have you ever poulticed, Tracy? It's quite an 1800s
0: I love that because my kids, I've got two boys, there's all often, you know, cuts and bruises and splinters and things that they get into. So soap and sugar and then cover it with a bandage. That sounds perfect.
1: And you feel traditional.

0: Don't you? Doing a poultice therapy. You just feel like you're old school, bringing a bit of the past back. It's a heritage treatment.
1: I feel like a real parent, not using any of this modern day stuff.
0: No,
1: I have knowledge.
0: Yeah.
1: And I'm going to apply it to my child. Well, also, whether it's good or bad, and that was the other thing I wondered if people had had tips or not tips, stories about things that people in your family swore by but probably did absolutely nothing, you know.
0: Yes, I'm sure there's lots of that when it comes to herbal treatments. Paul had just dropped out. He was about to tell us about cod liver oil. Did you ever get hit with that?
1: Oh, no. Did you?
0: I don't think so. Cod liver, cod or fish oil tablets I've tried, but never the actual liquid by itself.
1: Oh, and what would you take it for? Maybe for an upset stomach?
0: I actually don't.
1: Or to get, or to make you to vomit. Maybe make you to vomit.
0: Maybe. Mm. I think I like the look of it. I think they were amber-coloured at the time.
1: I know what it is.
0: Yeah. I just loved eating amber. It just looked like a good idea. It's interesting. When we would go back to India, they would have a lot of herbal treatments. So they would think you could build your body up by just having a spoonful of herbal remedy once a day, have a spoon of herbs, Ayurvedic herbs, and you become strong and muscular. There was no science behind it. But my uncle would say, it's scientific, it's scientific. And that was it.
1: Really?
0: Then you had to accept that it's been proven.
1: You just have to accept. Yeah,
0: he had his phrase. So. Yeah. Are your kids in that bodybuilding age where they just want to be muscular?
1: Not yet. Although my oldest is asking me, Mum, could I join the gym? He's 14.
0: Yeah.
1: So, yeah, and I've said, yeah, we'll get around to it. I haven't got around to it. Good parent of mine, that I am.
0: He's got time. He's got time. Just 14. Yeah. Paul has actually joined us. Hello, Paul.
2: Hello. Good back again. Yeah, it was a jar, like a tin, and it was written on it, malt and cod liver oil, for health, strong babies.
0: For strong babies? Was it about muscular strength? Sorry, Paul? No, we might have lost Paul. Sorry, I think your line is a little bit funny tonight. So I'll just put you back on hold, have a chat to Stu. But it didn't sound good, did it? It didn't sound any better.
1: Malt and cod liver oil. Oh.
0: No.
1: But for strong babies, or maybe they gave it to babies. Oh, my God.
0: How strong do babies really need to be? Are they doing a lot of weightlifting or pushing things?
1: It's probably for just their health and well-being.
0: Oh, I suppose so.
1: Or, have you ever tried to learn to crawl? It's hard.
0: Yeah, I suppose.
1: It's really hard. It's very tiring.
0: I suppose if a shaker falls on you, you want to have the grip strength to pull it off.
1: That's right, exactly.
0: Helen has... you go...
1: I was going to say, you know, to hold on to the rattle.
0: Yes.
1: You need to have good hand strength.
0: Do, if you want to do some timekeeping, very good. Helen has joined us from Neil. Hello, Helen.
3: Oh, hello.
4: Hello, Helen.
3: Hello, Tracy, and everybody out there in La La Land. My mother in the 50s, when I was a little child, my mother was called the splinter doctor, and all the kids used to come down because my mother used to be really right on with the splinters. Yeah. And she, when I was listening to the gentleman before about the poultice with sugar, I've never heard of that one before, but Mum used to make a poultice, and the kids all loved this poultice business. You know, it was a new word too.
0: Yeah.
3: And Mum would make a poultice around their finger where the splinter was with vinegar and salt, and that would draw out the splinter. And then she said, now don't you take that off, because she said that will be, and the kids would be walking around with their fingers stuck up in the ears.
1: Vinegar and salt, would that hurt though,
3: mums,
1: Helen?
3: Our mums knew it all.
1: Yeah, that's right.
3: So that's the splinter. She was the splinter doctor in our street, in Nil.
0: And so this actually worked, because I've never seen a splinter be pulled out. Does this actually work?
3: Oh, absolutely, because it softens the skin as well, I suppose, as the sugar does. I don't know about sugar, because I don't eat sugar. I avoid it like I can.
0: Yeah.
3: But, you know, I think it's the salt. They always say that vinegar and salt is what it's all about, and that's a real old-fashioned medicine.
0: Yeah.
3: And honey too, because the Aborigines always had honey as their medications way back when.
0: I'm sure there's an antibiotic quality as well to honey.
3: Yes, absolutely. Mm. Fixes everything. Yes, Trace, fixes everything.
0: Thanks for calling in, Helen.
3: Thanks. Bye.
0: This Tracy has redone my view of poultices, because I always thought they were filled with herbs and quite complex concoctions that you need a naturopath degree to do. But you can just stick some vinegar in them and they'll do a good job for you.
1: We need to just go back to the old days, don't we? Just a bit of salt and vinegar, chuck it on there. I reckon that would hurt. My goodness.
0: I think so. I would just leave the splinter and hope for the best. Hopefully one day it would come out.
1: I think the sugar would be easier on the kids.
0: Yeah, the vinegar smell is interesting. Casey from Anguston says hot lemon and a honey drink as soon as you start getting a cold. Cod liver oil equals omega-3. Okay, so that's the benefit.
1: Yeah, that's the benefit. But when do you take it? Just every day kind of thing. You know, some people now these days have, what's it called, apple cider vinegar in water.
0: Yes.
1: Every morning, and it's supposed to be good for your insides. Maybe that was what it was like, the cod liver oil, something you just have every day to keep you well.
0: To flush you out. It does feel like a flushing. People would have thought that it flushed anyway. I'm not sure of the science behind it. But Nanny Sherl, I love that name. Nanny Sherl writes, "Hello, Ashwin. My late mother would use Swedish bitters as a pick-me-up. In later years, in desperation, I bought some, only to realise it is 40% proof alcohol, and it did work."
1: That's the sort of pick-me-up that I like. Yeah. That's fantastic. A little bit of Swedish bitters. Oh, I'm not feeling very well. I need some Swedish bitters. The children are being very noisy today. I think I need some Swedish bitters. Goodness me, I'm a little bit tired. I need some Swedish bitters.
0: That is a very Australian thing, isn't it? That the children annoy you and then you have a glass of wine after work. And has that been a part of your household?
1: Oh, Ashwin, you know, I don't want to give away my terrible, dirty secrets, but yes, look, I have to say it has been, particularly during COVID, because I was living in Victoria at that time, and I might have developed a little bit of a daily habit when I was having to homeschool and work and look after two children. One was just not even in kinder.
0: Oh, gosh.
1: And the other one learning it, I think it was in grade 3 or 4. Yeah, so that was a tricky time. So wine was... I guess a home remedy for me at that point.
0: I can imagine, because you must have been learning about trigonometry in the ancient Egyptians. That's a lot to take in.
1: How they teach maths now, even in grade 3 or 4, is so different to what we did. So, yes, it was big. Yeah. It was big.
0: We've all got our own little remedies. Good morning, says Ken. I make a tonic with fresh garlic, ginger, chilli, turmeric and horseradish, soaked in apple cider vinegar. It will kill everything, and once you get used to it, it doesn't taste too bad. So do you think you can get used to these remedies, Tracy, if you put your time in?
1: Well, people do, don't they? I mean, how could you just have vinegar in water or vinegar every day like that and just take it? I think it's mind over matter for many of these things, isn't it? And also, if you believe in it, it makes it easier to take.
0: Yeah. Very much. And I have to say, none of us are doctors here, I believe. These are just remedies coming from the ether into your into the inbox.
1: That's right. Do not rely on any of this for your own health and well-being.
0: No, but we all got put through them. I got put through garlic milk.
1: Garlic and milk. I just can't believe that one.
0: No. Jay says, pregnant women in Scotland take cod liver oil and orange juice. There is a song about it. That's not bad. I wonder what the song is.
1: The orange juice would be for to give it some flavour, I guess.
0: Yes.
1: And orange juice is actually used, I know, listen to me, Dr. Tracy coming on again, please seek your own medical advice. But orange juice is good to take with some herbs and things, because it helps them to activate in the body. Orange juice is something like, I'm just trying to think, like if you have iron, need to have iron tablets or you need to increase your iron, if you have it with orange juice, it helps it to absorb. So orange juice is quite, or, you know, oranges, I guess, is good in that way.
0: And I've just found the song. It's called Cod Liver Oil and the Orange Juice. They've kept it quite literal. It's a Scottish folk song written by Ron Clark and Carl McDougall, back from 1966. Sounds like an advertising jingle, but how do you rhyme with orange juice?
1: Yeah, that's right. You might have to have a little listen to it when you're playing a different song, see if it's worth putting on.
0: Yeah, Stuart, Unfixed You's on the phone with Dave the Mailman. Can you, just one second,
1: Yeah.
0: Can you please look up

0: Stuart, this song, Cod Liver Oil and the Orange Juice. We'll see if we can find it, because that sounds like a potential hit that we need to bring into our lives. In the meantime, Dave has joined us from On the Road. Hi, Dave.
1: Yeah, I'm back again, Ashwin and Tracy, with the couple of remedies. I've got the, when you, if you've got a wart on your hand or something like that, we used to put molasses on it. We were on a dairy farm.
0: Yeah.
1: And the molasses just, well, I don't really know what it did, but it got rid of the warts.
0: Did it attract flies?
1: Well, you'd put the molasses on, you'd put a Band-Aid over the top of it, so then take it off a day later and your warts are gone.
0: Yep. That's effective.
1: And with your, as Phil was saying, with your Vegemite for mouth ulcers, yes, I can recommend that. But what I normally do is mix it, you'd put a teaspoon of Vegemite in some water and use it as a mouthwash type of thing and swirl it around, and that works no worries at all.
0: I like, so how long do you have to keep it in your mouth for when you're swirling it around?
1: I just swirl it around, and well, I have Vegemite all the time, so I drink it. But I have Vegemite and honey on toast about every weekend.
2: Yeah. Oh my God, you don't, David. So hang on a second. Vegemite and honey together? No.
1: Yes. You want to try it?
2: Gross.
1: You will. You will. Give it a go.
2: I mean, I understand Vegemite and cheese, but the sweet and the, oh no, that's not okay.
1: It is.
0: I feel like I've been caught between two hardcore Australian perspectives as to how you can treat Vegemite.
2: The other one, Dave, though, with the, just moving on, just talking about mouth ulcers.
0: Yeah.
2: We always just used to put salt in water and
0: yeah.
2: So it's the same sort of thing, I guess. The Vegemite's quite salty. Ah.
1: Yeah, yep.
0: That makes sense.
2: And shouldn't be eaten with honey. Sorry.
1: You got to give it a go. Don't knock it till you try it.
0: Thank you, Dave.
2: See ya.
0: Tracy, I think the problem with Dave's molasses on the wart solution is if I was a child, I would be licking that molasses. It's such a delicious ingredient, isn't it?
2: Yeah, where do you get molasses, though? From the shops? I suppose you can.
0: I think from the 1850s.
2: Yeah, that's right.
0: You have to go back there.
2: Well, if you live in Bundaberg, you'd be able to get it. They have had a lot of it with the sugarcane industry there.
0: Yes,
2: You can just pop down to the local distillery. But, yeah, molasses, yeah, yum.
0: Yeah, very good. Oh, we've had a challenge. Johnny Chicken Tooth says, to rhyme with orange juice, one might consider lozenges. Sort of.
2: Lozenges and orange juice.
0: I like that. Oh, he's got a lyric. She offered me some orange juice. I tried the lozenges. Mark from Risdon Vale says, I have leatherwood honey in my Earl Grey tea every day. Honey has so many benefits, man. It does. In fact, it's quite hard for honey to go off, right? You can just leave it in your cupboard for quite some time, I think. It's
2: And there's been a lot of research done on the Manuka honey from New Zealand, and it's been used for, you know, wounds and things like that. So, yeah, interesting.
0: Yeah.
2: Again, please do not listen to me because I don't know what I'm talking about.
0: No.
2: Do not go and use honey on anything. It's just part of a fun discussion.
0: It's a fun discussion. And here's another fun discussion. My wife took cod liver oil to bring on labour with our first child. Seemed to work, but she didn't do it with our second. So, again, the science breaks down with the second child.
2: That's right. The second one, you're just happy to wait.
0: Oh, here's one for you, Tracy. Linda says, you have to try Vegemite and honey. It's actually good. What was offending you so much about that combination?
2: Ashwin, do you eat Vegemite? Let's firstly start there.
0: I was raised in a non-Vegemite country called New Zealand, so it was fun for me to listen to two hardcore Australian Vegemite consumers debate what the rules are for it. But no, not so much.
2: Well, do you eat anything like it, like one of those other pastes, like from the UK or anything like that?
0: Salty. Mango pickle on bread, which is not the same, no.
2: Okay. So Vegemite is very salty, and I guess I just never, ever considered having it. I'd have it with cheese. Yeah. I could have it with

0: savoury things.
1: Yeah.
0: Like I know some people put Vegemite on toast and then we'll pop an egg on top, you know, like the savoury stuff.
1: Yes.
0: I think I'm going to have to try Vegemite and honey.
1: I think so. I think you felt the same way as I did when people tried to get me to try chilli chocolate.
0: Oh, chilli chocolate. Just, yeah, I like chilli chocolate. Like it doesn't sound like it's going to work, but it does.
1: Okay. All right.
0: So maybe Vegemite and honey will work for me.
1: It's possible. Give it a chance. Mm. Paul from Beanley.
0: I'll report back.
1: Yeah, give us next time we talk. Paul from Beanley says, in Scotland, 48 years ago, new mothers were given a bottle of stout a day if they were breastfeeding. Only nursing mothers, bottle feeders got nothing. There's punishment. Okay.
0: Right. Oh, that's awful. Yeah, they say like a Guinness a day, right? Like
1: yes,
0: the stout.
1: Yeah.
0: It's got some good qualities in there.
1: Yeah, very much. Robin, actually speaking of the UK in general, Robin has called us from over there. Hello, Robin.
2: Good morning, Tracy. Right. I'm a bit of a one, go back to basics. So basically we are made of some sodium, some potassium, a lot of H2O and a few bits others. So water's very good for us, a little bit of salt. But what I learned many years ago, Ashwin, from the programme you are hosting now, with your previous person, Mr. Rod Quinn, and the gentleman who came and gave science advice, was swap your salt for the low salt. Because it's extra potassium, more potassium than sodium actually helps your body, because sodium is a very sort of intolerant thing in the body. And basically go back to simple things. Some vegetables, a nice bit of protein, and stay off the sugar. I'm a sugar addict, but if I can stay off the sugar, it helps me, helps my brain, and helps my sort of day.
1: Yeah, there's very little benefit for sugar, but like you say, salt has a place within our life. So,
2: well,
1: Robin, no.
2: Sugar is absolutely great when you need energy.
1: Oh, yes. Yeah, that's true. But no cod liver oil for you, no extra herbs and supplements in your life?
2: Did it like that, but really, everyone looks for the magic bullet, and the magic bullet's called water, staying upright and staying moving.
1: Yeah. Robin.
0: So true,
1: you go, Tracy.
0: Paul. Thank you. I appreciate
2: You're
0: that.
2: Welcome.
0: That's bringing us all back to
2: Earth. Advice from a man.
1: Robin, before you go, though.
2: Yes.
1: What do you think about Vegemite and honey?
2: Well, you see, I'm British. We had Marmite created from the brewing industry, which is the yeast. By the way, that is why stout is used, because it's the iron which need for replacing blood in women when they're giving birth.
1: Yeah.
2: But basically, I don't mind Marmite, but what I was introduced to was Guinness, which is another sort of stout porter, with a little bit of blackcurrant juice in, blackcurrant cordial. And the other thing to really try is cheese, especially hard cheese, with something like orange marmalade, because it's the citrus and the sweetness that goes well with the saltiness of the cheese.
1: Oh, that's a good combination. Actually, and before you go, Robin, we had someone call to talk about Worcestershire sauce, one of your home country sauces, and its benefits for, I think the treatment was a cold or flu. Is that common over in the UK to give people Worcestershire sauce?
2: Incredibly common. I introduced a previous boyfriend who was from Trinidad and Tobago, because he'd never come across it. Now he's normal the time. But the one actually to look for is Henderson's relish, which doesn't have one of the ingredients. It comes from Yorkshire Rye. And by the way, Ashwin, there was a very good advert for a sweet in the 80s. It went, there is a juice loose about the house. Don't know Scottish accent. Juice loose hoose. And you've got your rhyme.
1: Oh, that's beautiful. I like it. All right. Thank you for calling in, Robin.
2: No problem. Take care.
1: Stuart, we're trying to find that song as well, the cod liver oil song to bring to you. Stuart said he's looking for it. I think the system crashed. Too many disgusting references in one song. Perhaps the system has crashed. Angela says, Vegemite and honey produces an umami sensation. You should definitely give it a go. Did you know you're missing umami, Tracy?
0: Umami. All right. Okay, I'll do it. All right, everyone. I'm convinced. I'll give it a crack. I'll do it this morning, actually.
1: Okay, yeah.
0: And I'll text you and let you know how I went, and you can report back tomorrow morning.
1: Yep. Okay, I love these science experiments. I'm putting all the regulars through. Mace has written to say, strawberries dipped in balsamic vinegar taste great and different. Now, I tried a gazpacho yesterday. I'd never made a gazpacho, but it was strawberries and tomato. So you think, they don't belong together, but you get the sweetness of the strawberry, the sourness of the tomato. It's actually not bad.
0: I think our next chat that we have needs to be food combos that shouldn't work but do work.
1: Have you got a recent example of that?
0: Me? Oh, no, I don't cook. My husband cooks. Oh, you know what we had last night, just going off on another tangent? We had sardines for dinner, sardines with beans and

0: like a bean casserole that actually came up as a recipe when I was doing some filling and presenting on ABC Hobart. And we talked about sardines because sardines are a thing apparently at the moment, because I guess they're a cheaper way to get all the benefits of seafood into your life. And yeah, we had that, and it was left of centre but tasty. I liked it.
1: And also sardines are an oily fish, so like salmon, they're oily, but they feel like a low budget salmon. You can bring the oil into your life, but not break the bank.
0: Mm, exactly. So. That's another one too. Yeah. We could do one day is about the best way to the cheap food options for budgeting when you're cooking.
1: Yes, very much. Louise says turmeric and ginger in porridge. I can't accept that. That is a savoury combination in what should be tasting like strawberry and yogurt in the morning.
0: Ah, okay. There you go. It's about those combos, because you would have had a lot of turmeric and ginger, wouldn't you? In your lifetime, and would it have been in more savoury dishes?
1: Always in a curry or in a dal, never in porridge. Porridge was a delight. That's meant to add some sweetness to your life.
0: So some sugar with that one.
1: Yeah, very much some sugar. Now, I've actually got this song, which is called Cod Liver Oil and the Orange Juice. I won't play the full gamut, but let's just hear a minute or two of it.
0: Excellent.

0: shows your
1: joy. Tracy, that's a potential Eurovision winner, isn't it, for Australia?
2: It sounds like it's from, like, Scotland, yeah?
1: I think so. Very much so. Yeah.
2: I don't think we can claim it.
1: No, true, true. We'll give it away. Maybe we could do it in an Aussie accent, make it our own. Tracy, I'll have to let you go. Any highlights for what you've got coming up next?
2: No, but I've got some good ideas from this. First of all, I'm going to go try Vegemite and honey, and then I think we'll be talking combos next time.
1: Combos next time. We'll catch you then.
2: See ya.
1: Tracy Strong is an ABC broadcaster. And that's one last moment of cod liver oil and the orange juice. I'm Ashwin Sedke. 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We continue after the news with finance and across to New Zealand, coming up in 5 minutes.
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7: Good morning, Tim Wharton with ABC News. Former Deputy Secretary of the Immigration Department, Abdul Rizvi, says its critical Border Force agents are not involved in Labor's plan to detain and deport visa overstayers. The government says it will employ 100 new enforcement officers to remove nearly 80,000 people who are in Australia illegally as part of its new migration plan. Rights groups say the policy amounts to a Trump-style ICE program. Mr. Rizvi, who presided over migrant removals in the past, says important compliance officers wear plain clothes, have warrants, and are highly trained.
8: I'm hopeful these extra staff will not be Border Force. We don't want people with black uniforms and guns going around looking scary. That's not the way immigration compliance should work.
7: A major industry group representing the tourism sector has called the federal government's cuts to backpacker working holiday visas a slap in the face. The government wants to the country's net overseas migration figure from its current 292,000 to 225,000 by 2028. As part of the shake-up, there will be cuts to the number of people allowed to remain on working holiday visas for more than 1 year. Tourism and Transport Forum Chief Executive Margie Osmond says it means tens of thousands of potential tourists and workers will be stripped from the sector, harming regional communities the most.
9: This will mean hundreds of millions of dollars that will not be spent here in Australia. It will also mean real problems for a whole range of regional communities around the country who rely upon these backpackers.
7: Families of those missing nearly a month on from Nepal's devastating flash flood are being warned it will take months for some bodies to be identified. South Asia correspondent Rachel Clayton has more.
10: Nepal is relying on specialists from China and India in particular to come and help with that identification process, but they have been warning families that it's going to take at least 3 months for that ID process from start to finish to be completed. And a lot of those families now are using or are going through symbolic funeral rites because they may not ever find out if their loved ones if their bodies have been recovered. A lot of the time, entire bodies aren't being recovered, it's body parts. So this is just it's not just a difficult and lengthy process, it's extremely difficult and heart-wrenching for those rescuers who are finding bodies and body parts to continue that process.
7: The President of the European Parliament has suggested Australia and New Zealand could follow Canada in becoming associate members of the European Union. Nick Parmeter has more.
11: This week, the EU has signalled its desire to make Canada its first ever associate member amidst turbulent relations with the US and President Donald Trump. An associate membership status does not yet exist, but could mean closer regulatory alignment, access to parts of the single market, and participation in some EU programs. European Parliament President Roberta Metsola has told the outlet Europe Today, Australia and New Zealand are other examples of relationships the bloc wants to deepen. She says in such times of uncertainty, having friends matters. DFAT has been contacted by the ABC for comment.
7: King Charles has urged senior leaders in the AI industry to make sure that the technology remains under control and in the service of people and the planet. The gathering in Scotland has been convened to discuss how AI can benefit society and comes as debate swirls around whether rapid advances will soon put it beyond the ability of humans to rein it in. Speaking to executives, including NVIDIA Chief Executive Jensen Huang, the King says AI's pace and substance are intriguing and deeply concerning in equal measure.
0: There seems urgency in adequately considering the existential dangers of such technologies falling into the wrong hands and being used in potentially catastrophic ways.
7: Sport now, Fremantle will be looking to make just its second AFL Grand Final when the Dockers face Sydney at the SCG tonight. Tom Wildey has the story.
4: It's been 13 years since the Dockers played on the last Saturday in September when they lost their only grand final appearance to Hawthorn in 2013. Justin Longmuir's side is one game away from being there again, but will have to get past the depleted Swans on their home ground. Sydney is without five players suspended by the club, while captain Callum Mills and Harry Cunningham are out through injury. Fremantle has named an unchanged side from the one that beat Geelong last week. Tonight's preliminary final will be the Dockers' first game at the SCG in 2026.
7: Meanwhile, Brisbane will be without Noah Antsworth for tomorrow's AFL preliminary final with Hawthorn at the MCG. The Hawks have also named an unchanged lineup for what will be forward Dylan Moore's 150th AFL game. 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
1: Good morning. You know, sometimes there are grand moments in a nation's history. England invented the Industrial Revolution. America landed the first person on the moon. New Zealand has travelled underground on a train for the first time this week. And we will take you into the excitement that is hitting Auckland. I think it's just a couple of stations, but that is a marvel of engineering. So we'll take you into that. And the more quirky stories that are happening around New Zealand, we'll cross over to some Australian news before then. But first of all, Kate Mead is just ready for that cross to see what is happening in Australia. But first, do we have finance today? Okay, so we have Mike Girardi, sorry about that, who is now ready for your conversation to tell us what is happening money-wise. Hello, Mike.
6: Hello, Ashwin. Whether you like it or not, you got me today.
1: I did, sorry. Just multiple things are happening at once. And we were talking about our favourite foods before, so a lot of information. But actually, on that topic, did your parents hit you with any strange cures or anything growing up if you got sick?
6: Any cures, like if I had gotten sick?
1: Yeah, like we had garlic milk in our house. Was there anything unusual in your house?
6: Oh, interesting. No, I don't. I don't recall anything strange. But you know what, Ashwin, it's been a few years, so
1: yeah.
6: I don't know.
1: You've left those memories behind. Why don't you take us into the markets then? What is happening in the world of money?
6: Well, the markets are doing quite well today. Major U.S. stock indices here in the States are strongly rebounding today after yesterday's Federal Reserve policy decision. The markets seem to like what the Federal Reserve Chairman said. And also we're getting a lift in prices from the retreat, a continuing retreat in oil prices. We've had a rally in U.S. Treasuries, and that's brought yields lower across the curve, relieving some pressure on rate-sensitive sectors like growth and technology names. We had some economic news today. We had the release of initial jobless claims for the week, and it dropped unexpectedly by 10,000 to 196,000. Versus 207,000 expected by analysts, and that underscores persistent resilience and tightness in the U.S. labor market. And that's exactly what Fed Chair Kevin Warsh confirmed yesterday, in his hawkish commentary before Congress. It's looking like we should expect policy to be restrictive, at least to combat inflation in the near term. Because the economy is in such good shape here in the States. We had a higher European close, and the Dow Jones Industrial Average here at 3 o'clock is up 346 points to 51,806, or 0.7%. The broad market's doing much better. It's up 1.1%, the S&P, and the NASDAQ is up 1.6%. Crude oil is currently down 59 cents to $101.84 a barrel. Gold is up $3.60 to $43.91.50 the ounce, and silver's up 94 cents to $65.86. Copper's up 11.25 cents to $6.6215, and the Aussie's up 0.2 cents in our market to $71.08. And looking ahead, stocks down there are going to be doing better, up about 60 points at the opening. And that's it, Ashwin.
1: Mike, just before you go, I thought with the Houthis doing well in Yemen, the Red Sea might shut down and the strategic oil reserves might run out. I thought oil would be going up, but it's going down. Can you explain why oil is going down?
6: Well, I think oil's going down because they figure, I think the Saudi Arabia is expecting to get their pipeline back sooner rather than later. And again, everything that's happening in the Middle East, traders think is all going to be short term. Okay. So, you know, it's hard when you read the news every day.
1: Yes.
6: It's hard to think it's short term because it's another day and another problem. Mm. But that's the way traders are thinking.
1: Good news. Just before you go, one last thing. Can you ask Mike his opinions on AI, and is it the silent job killer? Massive question. But any quick thoughts on AI?
6: You know what? I go back to the days of Y2K. I go back to all these important milestones in the marketplace that happened in the last 25 years. And they were all worries about Y2K and worries about this, worries about that, worries about the price of oil going to 150. And you know what? It's never really taken away from the strength of the market. So I personally think it's going to create jobs. I personally think it's going to benefit society in ways we haven't even imagined yet.
1: Yeah.
6: And I think too many people are watching too many science fiction movies.
1: You're a voice of comfort, Mike, this morning. Thank you for that.
6: All right, Ashwin. You be well. I'll talk to you in a week.
1: And you too. That is Mike Girardi there, an independent financial advisor from New York.
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1: Kate Mead also joins you now, ABC reporter with the news from Australia. Good morning, Kate.
12: Good morning, Ashwin.
1: What's happening in our world over here?
12: Well, let's start first with the Invictus Spirit Awards. They are kicking off today. Now, this will be Prince Harry's first public event since he moved back to the UK. But it's not the games, it's the awards. And this is a celebration of individuals, organisations and communities who embody the resilience, service and unconquered spirit of the heart at an international level. So the exciting thing for us today is that we have an Australian that has been nominated for an award. His name is Doug Griffiths. He served for 36 years in the Royal Australian Navy. He's been diagnosed with a stage 5 rare incurable cancer, but despite this diagnosis and ongoing treatment, he has continued to use sport as part of his recovery. He's been competing and serving as co-captain for Team Invictus in Australia and at the Invictus Games in Vancouver. And he's raised over $21,900 for Invictus Australia while going through all his treatment and all his personal battles. He is a man that is not giving up. And the ABC will be talking to him and we'll be able to hear more about him throughout the day.
1: Great story. Nice positive story. I mean, some of the dark news that we hear. And also, I'm happy that Harry's still involved with the Invictus Games and to bring his profile to that sport.
12: Oh my gosh, after the royals are like releasing statements to say he's not a working royal and then we had a country pull out and say, well, we're pulling out of the Invictus Games because we're standing with the king, and then the king has to turn around and say, no, don't do that. It's been quite a time since he's arrived back in the UK, but I think if we focus back on what made these Invictus Games important, which was, you know, a community of veterans being able to come together and compete and look after each other and be a part of something really special. That's at the core of what this is. So, you know, it's good that Harry can, you know, this is his baby. He's still a part of it. But if we can leave all the other drama out of it,
1: yes,
12: we can get on with celebrating people like our very own Doug.
1: Get on to the Doug story. You've also been talking about an ALS story this morning, Kate.
12: Yeah, so this is the story of Bronte and her mother, Bronwyn, and it's a story that's online. It's called Australia's Only Child with Motor Neuron Disease. And I would say to people, when you listen to this, know that in the lead up to these interviews, I was able to catch up with Bronte's mother, Bronwyn, three times and have a chat to her about all the types of questions that we might have. And I FaceTimed Bronte as well to make sure that she was comfortable answering all those questions and that she had agency to say, no, I don't want to answer anything if I'm not comfortable. But Bronte is 14 years old and she has motor neuron disease. She was diagnosed when she was 9 years old via, you know, that was a time of COVID, so it was 2021. She was diagnosed via a Zoom meeting. Can you imagine that? A mum closes the laptop then and has to take in everything that that means with that diagnosis. But what makes Bronte's story so unique are a couple of things, and they are that the family reached out to the ABC for her story to be told, and that this is so rare. Motor neuron disease, or ASL in children, is so, so very rare that she is the only child in Australia with it. But there's only four cases that we are aware of in the world. And, you know, she is surrounded by so much love, Ashwin, and so much support. It, you know, it's so beautiful. But Bronwyn is a single mum. You know, there is still help that they require. But it is, they were so generous. You know, they had me in their home, Ashwin. And so I say to people, you know, have a listen to it. It is online. It's called Australia's Only Child with MND. It will pull at your heart. It may make you cry, but know that they wanted this story out. They wanted us to know that motor neuron disease can affect children as well as adults, and that they are there and they don't want to be forgotten. They don't want to fall away from society and not be kind of known in terms of a carer's space and a medical space and what it takes to keep someone alive, you know, and happy and, you know, joyous throughout such difficult yeah. times.
1: Difficult story, but it also makes you put your own life into perspective when you hear some of the other challenges that other people have to face, doesn't it?
12: Oh, and I think it reminds us too that Bronte, 14 years old, her diagnosis is not who she is. Bronte loves English and she loves history and she's been a part of plays and musicals and, you know, can still get to school maybe twice a week to be with her friends. You know, it's that reminder too that behind a diagnosis like this is a human person that is full of life and has, you know, interests and joy and love in their life as well. So it is that reminder of, you know, don't just look at a person and go, oh, they're in a wheelchair. They are a human with, you know, so much of a story to tell other than that wheelchair.
1: Very good point, because no one wants to be reduced down to anything, let alone a medical condition. So well made, Kate. Thank you for your time this morning.
12: Thank you, Ashwin.
1: Kate Mead there, ABC reporter, joining you. And if you'd like to join our program and share your thoughts, you can text 0437 774 774. I'm Ashwin Segar with you here on Overnights. And around about this time, Angela Cumming joins you with the quirky stories of New Zealand. It's happened again. Kia ora, Angela.
13: Kia ora, Ashwin. How are you?
1: Well, this morning. We've had a bit of quirk this morning, actually. People were telling us the strange cures they had to treat their ailments with as a child. Did you get hit with anything unusual by your parents?
13: I did when I had, well, apart from things like, you know, vapor rub on the soles of your feet,
1: yes.
13: The one thing that my Dear late father, may he rest in eternal glory. And I think this may perhaps comes from him being a Kiwi. When one took an earache, he would take a brown onion, peel it, halve it, and attempt to put half of a raw onion in your ear. What? And apparently that was to draw out the earache. Now, whether or not it worked, I can't quite remember. I doubt there was any sort of medical or scientific backing behind this.
1: I have a question then for you, Angela. Could you wear the half onions like earmuffs?
13: It must have been something like that.
1: Just walk
13: Maybe
1: around.
13: It was just that the smell of it was so terrible, you quickly forgot about the earache. Apparently it's an old New Zealand cure. Yeah. I don't know. So that's what I will blame it on. I am not telling you this, Ashwin, in any way for any of your wonderful listeners to now attempt this, because I suspect that it doesn't work. But then I remember decades and decades, like my uncle, so my father's brother, literally took that cure to the grave with him. He would be well into his 80s, and he would still insist that when he had an earache, that he would say to his wife, "Marion, get me an onion," and he swore till he left this earth that half a raw onion placed within the cavity, the external cavity of your ear, would be a cure for an earache.
1: I love it. It's quirky. I wonder if he's ever, you know, exhumed, there'll be an onion next to his head at some point.
13: Well, look, he lived a very long age, so and perhaps that was the onion, perhaps it was the homebrew that he liked to make in his garage, sort of pickled him and kept him alive for so long. But I will never forget that, the onion in the ear for the hero. Please don't try that at home, anyone.
1: This is not official medical advice. This is just the quirky things that happen to us as children.
13: Yes. Okay. And I think I grew up thinking it was completely normal. It wasn't until many years later that I realised that other people were not raised having had raw onions placed within their ears for earache. So it took me a while to understand the wonders of things like paracetamol for those sorts of things.
1: Conventional cures. But that's where we're at the moment. Now, paracetamol is an example of modern technology. Auckland has also joined the modern age this week.
13: Very exciting week for us as a nation here in New Zealand, but in particular

0: opened at the weekend with a $5.5 billion City Rail link. If they had built it decades ago, I would imagine it wouldn't have cost as much money. I think in the entire time New Zealand's been deciding whether or not to build this underground railway network, the costs have spiralled out of control. But we are very excited with the City Rail link. It is New Zealand's largest ever transport infrastructure project, Ashwin. It runs as deep as 42 metres beneath central Auckland. So essentially what this is Auckland, the Auckland CBD's, in effect, missing link in its rail network. So they've got two new underground stations plus one rebuilt station. The big thing about the City Rail Link, the CRL as we're calling it, is that trains can now run right through the city centre, Ashwin, instead of terminating at the downtown Brito Mart railway station, which is what always used to happen. So it would be effectively like, think of in Sydney, trains could get to Central Railway Station and then they just had to stop there. Now they can go around in a loop, which is very exciting. Brito Mart has been renamed to Waitemata Station after the harbour. So it is very, very exciting. Exciting news for train spotters. The only wrinkle in all of this, Ashwin, and this got me going, is that obviously there's underground railway stations. So we now have in Auckland the escalators that take people up and down to the station from the street level. Kiwis are very excited about these escalators, but because they're not used to them, it has created one big cause for most consternation from lots of people. Kiwis do not know, and they're still arguing over what side of the escalator to stand
1: on. This is my first question to you, because in every country we stand on the left, but British people stand on the right, and you know someone's British if you're in Australia and they're standing on the right side. How has New Zealand not decided this? It's been 150 plus years. How have you not decided, honestly, which side to stand on?
0: And when I tell you that there was chaos at the weekend over this, please believe it, and people getting cross with each other, because Aucklanders and Kiwis are divided. Some people are standing to the left because they're civilised and they were raised in a country like Australia, and others are saying, no, no, no, it's to the right. So you have a split in the population, some people saying left, some people saying right. Others, particularly the Gen Zs and the Gen Alphas, are completely unaware that there is an etiquette at all. So they're just standing wherever they feel like, scrolling on their phones, listening to music or podcasts on their headphones. So it's driving so many people crazy. And as of Friday morning, there's been no general consensus, no decision has been made about whether or not to go left or to go right. I'm a big lefty coming from Sydney. I always knew it to be left. I remember the first time I went to London and I was appalled, Ashwin, to see people standing to the right.
1: Angry. I
0: really was. And people were looking at me standing to the left like I was doing something wrong. And I'm thinking, no. I come from a civilised country where we go on the left. What are you doing, Londoners? This is happening in Auckland. People are genuinely really divided about it. And bear in mind, on a serious note, these are really busy stations, particularly in peak hour. Lots of people are using these new train stations to get round the CBD, to get to work.
1: Yes.
0: They're very long escalators. It can really hold you up if you're behind people, particularly if you have some lefties and some righties and then some that are just sort of in the middle. To get stuck behind that is actually really aggravating. It's like the public transport equivalent of an incredibly slow driver on a motorway. So I don't know what's to be done about
1: this. Well, I know what's to be done. I know exactly what's to be done. This needs a public intervention. This needs a government campaign driven by celebrities. Maybe Tim Finn needs to be on the left side,
0: Tim Finn,
1: going down the escalator with Lord.

0: behind him and maybe Russell Crowe. And then
1: Richie McCaw. Well, it is an election year, so it lends itself. And we do referendums for less things like new flag designs in New Zealand. I'm very happy, Ashwin, to not only make this an election issue, but to put it out to a legally binding referendum.
0: I argued with my brother about this because I said the left is where we drive, so that's where we should stand.
1: Yes.
0: And he said, no, the right is where we move. When you overtake on the highway, you move on the right, so the right is for motion. That's why he said we must stand on the right hand lane. So this is a toxic issue, and you have to as a country get on top of it.
1: The driving has been raised, and people are saying, well, you keep to the left and then overtake on the right. So that has been raised by some people in New Zealand as well. But it really is something that everyone, and no one can agree. So we've nothing's happening other than these escalators are completely clogged with people just standing wherever. And I fear, like, don't worry about the AI robots taking us over, because civilization is going to end, kick-started by Auckland turning into some sort of lawless city, because no one can agree on this, because if nothing else, we are just have no escalator and underground railway etiquette, because this is just such a novelty for New Zealand, because it is the year of our good Lord 2026, and we are only just getting underground railway stations now. So wish us luck. Hopefully I'll be here next week to report on what's happening. Our entire country hasn't been cancelled because we can't agree on left or right.
0: I have a question for you, Angela, though. Don't you have two-storey supermarkets? Can't you transfer the rule that applies in supermarkets to the train station?
1: Ooh, that's a good idea.
0: It should be universal law.
1: It really should be, shouldn't it?
0: I think so.
1: It really should be.
0: I have a couple of texts. Angela will be with us on the other side of the news if you do happen to leave. Angela will be continuing with the stories of New Zealand on the other side. A couple of texts, though. One, you can cure a wart by planting a spud in your backyard on a full moon, apparently. Again, not medical advice, just the things that happen to us.
1: Love it.
0: And secondly, from Alex, Ashwin, please tell your New Zealand correspondent that I love listening to her and her news items.
1: Thank you.
0: But mainly,
1: I love talking about.
0: Yeah, exactly. So now we've got a 40 seconds till the news. What will you be covering, Angela, as we come back?
1: Oh, sad news about leopard seals. But what does one do if you have to sell your gorillas as a city in New Zealand, Ashwin? I will be attempting to answer that question and more, and exactly why is Queenstown being plunged into a traffic hell on earth because it is being loved to death.
0: Lack of traffic cones, for sure, Angela.
1: Lack of traffic cones.
0: Now, I'll be with you in just a few minutes' time. I'm Ashwin Segar. This is ABC Radio Overnights. More from New Zealand after the news, and a bit of music as well to take us to the next news. Be back in five.
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0: Good morning, Natasha McFarlane with ABC News. The former Deputy Secretary of the Immigration Department, Abul Rizvi, has backed the government's plan to detain and deport visa overstayers so long as it's done sensibly. There are currently nearly 80,000 people in the country illegally. The government says it will employ 100 new enforcement officers to remove them and turn hotels into detention facilities. Mr. Rizvi says there is critical that compliance officers wear plain clothes, have warrants and are highly trained to avoid issues.
1: If this is done properly and carefully, well calibrated, I don't see it as bad policy. It is important that the visa system can be sensibly, carefully enforced.
0: The federal government has sought advice on whether it should ban smart glasses in certain settings. Isabella Tolhurst reports.
2: With growing community backlash over the increased availability of smart glasses, the government has made its first move to rein in the technology. Finance Minister Katie Gallagher has asked for advice on the use of smart glasses in Commonwealth buildings and whether they should be prohibited. She says the covert recording devices raise security and privacy concerns. It's part of a broader suite of measures to put guardrails around technology and AI, with the government also opening consultation on national AI standards. The proposed rules would impose safety, security and transparency conditions on AI training in Australia.
0: The Australian Education Union is warning chronic underfunding of Victoria's TAFE system is threatening the sector's ability to help fill crucial skills shortages. Research commissioned by the union shows that Victoria's TAFE system is the lowest funded per hour of training delivered in Australia and around 9% lower than the national average. The union's Victorian branch president, Justin Mullally, says the introduction of fee-free TAFE has added extra pressure to an already underfunded sector, which teachers working up to 7 unpaid hours a week.
3: Victorians, young and old, have been able to access TAFE in a way that they haven't before because of the cost barrier of fees. That's a great thing. But when you don't then, in turn, actually increase the overall bucket of funding for our TAFEs, all it means is that TAFEs are asked to do more with less.
0: The President of the European Parliament has suggested Australia and New Zealand could follow Canada in becoming associate members of the European Union. Nick Parmeter has more.
4: This week, the EU has signalled its desire to make Canada its first ever associate member amidst turbulent relations with the US and President Donald Trump. An associate membership status does not yet exist, but could mean closer regulatory alignment, access to parts of the single market, and participation in some EU programs. European Parliament President Roberta Metsola has told the outlet Europe Today, Australia and New Zealand are other examples of relationships the bloc wants to deepen. She says in such times of uncertainty, having friends matters. DFAT has been contacted by the ABC for comment.
0: Oscar-winning Israeli filmmakers who documented mass civilian killings in Gaza are facing a backlash at home. Middle East correspondent Caitlin Kelly reports.
5: Prime Minister Benjamin Netanyahu has called for the citizenship of two Israeli filmmakers to be revoked. Yuval Abraham and Rachel Saw's documentary Naza includes testimonies from 24 Israeli soldiers and intelligence personnel who describe systematic killings of civilians in Gaza using AI-powered systems. Israeli officials have called it an attack against Israel. The fierce backlash, including protests outside the directors' families' homes, is in sharp opposition to the international reaction. The film won the special jury prize at Venice International Film Festival after a 25-minute standing ovation. Caitlin Kelly, ABC News, Jerusalem.
0: And to sport, Fremantle will take an unchanged team in tonight's AFL preliminary final against Sydney as they seek a first grand final appearance in 13 years. The Dockers last made a grand final in 2013 when they lost to Hawthorn. Justin Longmuir's side has not played at the SCG this year, but go into the game against a depleted Swans. Sydney is missing captain Callum Mills and Harry Cunningham through injury, as well as five players suspended by the club. To the weather, there's a strong wind warning for Victorian coastal waters. For the state, areas of morning fog and frost inland. A dry, mild and mostly sunny day with light to moderate north to northwesterly winds and afternoon sea breezes along the Gippsland coast. For Melbourne, mostly sunny, a top today of 23. Tomorrow, mostly sunny, also 23. Right now, it's 5 degrees in the city.
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9: ABC Melbourne acknowledges Aboriginal and Torres Strait Islander peoples as the traditional custodian of lands, waterways and skies across Australia. From Mulgala country to the west and Bundjalung country to the east. From Lutruwita in the south to Saibai Island in Torres Strait. 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
12: Good morning, Melbourne. As you just heard in the news, it will get up to 23 degrees today. It will be mostly sunny. Bob's still off sick, but as he says, lovely to be in your company. Well, we're heading into footy finals. And if you haven't got tickets to the grand final, let's face facts, most of us don't. That's okay, because today we continue with our 774 grand final ticket giveaway. You know the rules. You've got to be listening before the 7:30 news for the code word. Bob will actually announce the winner here on Breakfast on Grand Final Eve. Love an Eve. I actually think that Grand Final Eve is better than the Grand Final. But you know what? I'm going to go one step further of what I think is better than the Grand Final. And I'm going to mix things up because what I'm about to say, well, it's today's verdict.
13: Welcome on.
12: Straight into the verdict today, because I'm putting it out there. Yes, the grand final is great. Yes, we have grand final leave. We've turned it into a public holiday, for goodness sake. That's how much we love a grand final. The excitement, the joy leading into it, you paint your face. Well, some of us do. I think that's maybe a step too far. However, this is what I think. I reckon the prelim is better than the grand final. Let that sit there for a while. That's our verdict question today. 1-300-222-774 if you agree or if you fiercely disagree with me. Here's the thing. I just want to state my reasons as to why. The prelim, if you're there, if you're actually at the footy, first things first, it's full of fans. There's no corporates. There's no one there just because they got a free ticket. It is diehard fans. And the anticipation of potentially making the grand final, oh, it is so much better than the stress around being in a grand final. So if I go back to 2010, wow, that was a long time ago. It still feels like yesterday. Anyhow, St Kilda versus the Western Bulldogs. And I can talk about this openly because Bob Murphy, if you're not here, bad luck, mate. I'm going to talk about the Doggies. So I was in the stand. It was a fairly, fairly good seat on the wing, kind of halfway up at the G, sitting my husband on one side, my brother-in-law next seat down, complete stranger next to me, diehard St Kilda fan as well. And it was such a close, close game. Let me take you back to the final siren.
14: Can the Dogs do something here? I doubt it. Time is going to beat them. And St Kilda are going to beat them. St Kilda to the grand final. What a game!
12: I think I can actually hear myself screaming in that moment. And I still remember Nick Riewoldt was on the side. He wasn't on the ground at the time. He had a little white cup of plastic water and he threw it into the air. The woman next to me fainted. I'm not joking. She fell off her seat because she stood up and the chairs pop up. She fell down. Her husband didn't care, to be honest. He was too busy cheering, so I'm trying to give her some of my water and sort of bring her back to life. It was the best feeling. I've never experienced anything like it. I then went to the grand final, and the stress leading into the day, and of course the result was hideous. Let's not go there. So the prelim, is it more pure? Is it more about the footy? Is it more about the fans? Our verdict question today is a prelim is better than a grand final. You can text prelim or grand to vote 0437 774 774. If you've played in a prelim, if you've watched a prelim, do you think that they're better than the grand final? I'm just putting it out there. Let us know. 1300 222 774. 19 minutes away from six. Yes, Bob is off unwell today. So hopefully Bob is resting up. If you're listening, Bob, we love you. Get well. Because look, there's been a really late surge of flu. So I'm not sure if that's what Bob has, but

0: The flu in the last 7 weeks has surged by 400%. Now, normally when we talk about there's been a late surge of the flu, we go, yeah, that's pretty normal. But 400% in 7 weeks. So a little later, we'll actually just ask a doctor why. But have you seen this in your household? Is there someone sick in your house at the moment? So we'll get details on that. And we'll also talk and try and sort of understand a little more. We've been hearing a lot over the last 24 hours about changes to immigration. A part of that is how Australia is going to change backpacking here. So we're going to introduce a backpacking ballot. So basically, if you come to Australia on a working holiday visa and you want to stay for a second year, in order to do that, you have to enter a ballot. So I can remember years and years ago, my husband and I, for gosh, 20, 30 years, have been going as often as we can, when we can afford it, up to North Queensland, to Cairns or to Port Douglas. And forever, you are only served by someone with an accent. You know, they were from Germany, they were from Spain, they were from the UK. And slowly but surely, you just sort of wouldn't hear those accents anymore. But it was always so great to talk to them about, once you've done your stint, you know, you've done your 3 months, where are you going to travel? Where are you going to go next? And they would talk about their plans to, you know, go right up into Darwin, into central areas. To very rarely did they say Victoria, just quietly, but they would often talk about what they were going to do, where they were going to go, how they were going to spend their money. So this is the Immigration Minister, Tony Burke. He was announcing the changes to backpackers yesterday.
1: To qualify for the ballot, you will still have to meet the criteria that you currently have to meet in terms of the regional work. So to qualify for your second year, you have to do 88 days in the regions. To qualify for your third year, you have to do 6 months. That won't change, but what you will be qualifying for is a ballot. Not everybody will get through because we need to have some control and certainty of what those numbers are.
0: 1300 222 774. Do you have backpackers working for you at the moment? If you are a publican, if you're in a cafe, maybe you own an orchard, you're in the farming world, you're in the agricultural sector. Do you currently have backpackers working for you? 1300 222 774. And during COVID, I'm just curious as to how many backpackers we actually have here at the moment, because one of the casualties of COVID, the industry that sort of fell away almost instantly, were backpacking hostels. We know that St Kilda used to just be heaving with backpackers and backpacker hostels, places like Mildura. There's not as many of those anymore. So if you do have backpackers working for you, I'd love to hear from you, maybe living with you as well, 1300 222 774. But did you go backpacking? I didn't. So I'm going to be brutally honest with you here. Oh, I couldn't think of anything worse. I really couldn't. I just thought, no, dorms, bunks, sharing bathrooms, bed bugs. No, I just could not think of anything worse. I had so many friends that went and did it. They said, yep, I'm going for a year. I used to live near a house where there were lots of backpackers that would stay, and I'd see them come out with their backpacks, with their life's possessions hanging off the side of their backpacks, you know, their beautiful stories that they would tell, the freedom that they seemed to have, the very little care in the world. So part of me was drawn to that, but I just never did it. Is it still a thing? And what are your best memories of backpacking? Where did you go? Who did you meet? And how did it change your life? Talk me into it. What did I miss? I just did not see the attraction at all. So your best memories of backpacking, let us know. 1300 222 774. Coming up in just a tick, our 774 station reporter, Kate Mead, is already out and about. She's heading into the city. Because, well, there is a queue forming. There's something else I don't do. I don't queue. I don't line up. Starting to sound like a really sad person. Anyhow, she is heading to a really long queue. This is one of the most famous, the most annual queues that we see here in Melbourne every year. You probably know what it is. Maybe you're in the queue. 1300 222 774.

0: Or Brad Arnold from Transport Victoria. I don't backpack and I don't queue. Does that make me a bad person, Brad?
1: No. Oh, there's worse
0: I'm not
1: things
0: convinced by you. No. Sounds like my daughter. Well, that means yes.
1: Well, I did 5 months all up, I reckon, backpacking. Spent a year or about 18 months in London and then did a series of backpacks with my brother and friends and my future wife. I loved it. It was the best.
0: Did you meet your wife whilst backpacking?
1: No. Okay. No, we were together and we thought, hey, let's do 3 months in Europe. And we did. And it was amazing.
0: Well, if you can survive backpacking, then you know she's a keeper, right?
1: That's right. First couple of days were pretty rough, but the rest of the 3 months were just absolutely core memories. And
0: really?
1: You won't regret it. It's not too late, Rochelle.
0: Mate, that ship has sailed. I don't even camp. The bunks, the shared toilets.
1: Yeah, well, that's all part of the adventure.
0: Oh.
1: You've got to rough it every now and again. It's just like camping, but just overseas.
0: No, see, but this is, I don't camp.
1: Oh, dear. Okay.
0: I like camping shops.
1: You like going, and well, that'd be a nice backpack to wear, but I'll never do it.
0: Yeah, look at those. Oh, look at that little stove. Isn't that cute?
1: To each his own, her own, in this case. So, I loved it, but some people probably hate it. So it's like anything, I guess.
0: 1-300-222-774. Let us know your best backpacking stories. How's it looking and how's the Eastern at the moment?
1: The Eastern Freeway open and clear. It's travelling beautifully through the tunnel and out onto East Link. There were a couple of incidents yesterday and in the early hours of this morning on East Link, but all open and clear north and southbound. The big delay at the moment is in South Melbourne, outbound on Kingsway. It's currently closed off at Albert Road due to a serious collision, so police are diverting traffic. Those larger vehicles, the B-doubles and the tankers, all stopped there. They haven't got a great alternative, so if you're inbound on the Westgate Freeway, would normally take that exit onto Kingsway, maybe head through the tunnel and work your way back in towards Cremorne, Burnley and South Yarra because they're all lining up those trucks and delays pushing back towards the Westgate Freeway. For those smaller vehicles, you could use St Kilda Road, you could use Punt Road north and southbound. It's running a lot better, but expect delays in South Melbourne for a little while yet. The freeway is looking okay, including the Tullamarine Freeway to and from Melbourne Airport. If you're heading off to backpack this morning, cancellations for the Pakenham line if you're on the trains. That's the latest traffic and transport. It's 12 to 6.
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0: Good morning, Melbourne. Bob is off unwell. It's 10 minutes away from 6. It's going to be 23 today, mostly sunny. It's almost perfect weather. Talking about backpacking, we'll get details on changes to backpackers a little later after 7. But did you backpack? I never did it. I didn't have that rite of passage. What's so great about it? Let me know. 1-300-222-774. This text, backpackers spend all their money here. They fill in all the farming and hospitality jobs and live in bunkhouses. This is a ridiculous policy. Maybe it's just that I pack too much stuff and the idea of trying to get everything into a backpack seemed virtually impossible. 1-300-222-774. So do you track your sleep? You know, we know that wearable tech, you know, from watches to rings, those little rings now that track things, but sleeping apps, it's huge. And I've got a friend who tracks his sleep. We holiday with them a lot. And every morning he'll tell us about how much sleep he had, how much deep sleep he had and good quality sleep he had. So are you a sleep tracker? You know, and are you obsessed with your sleep score? Like, do you wake up and the first thing you check is how well you slept according to your app or according to your tech as opposed to how you actually feel? So it turns out, I hate to say this, but it could be making your sleep worse. That's probably not what you wanted to hear because the fact that you're doing it means that you're probably trying to make your sleep better. But we're going to speak to a sleep scientist at 6:30 and he's worked with elite athletes on sleep tracking. So do you track your sleep And how does it work for you? Do you find it helpful? 1-300-222-774. And do you just track fitness in some way? Like, do you track your steps? I'm old school. I still track my steps. I'm still on 10,000 a day. I try to do 10,000 a day, and I'm obsessed. Before I go to sleep, I check my little app of how many steps I've done. So maybe you wear a watch, or you've got one of those rings. 1-300-222-774. But big changes to backpackers here in Australia, and how long they can stay, and what happens in the second year. You sort of got to go into a lucky dip if you're the one that can stay on longer. So did you go backpacking, and do you have backpackers working for you? Don's in Altona. Morning, Don. Are there backpackers in Altona?
4: Oh, yes. Good morning, Rochelle. You're doing well on your own, let me say that.
0: Oh, thanks, but, Don.
4: There's a neat little woman from South Carolina, and she's working in our local supermarket here near West Donor Station, right? Altona area, if you like, West Altona, right? And she's got the intention to do North Queensland, and you sort of start off at Brisbane and you ride the Bruce Highway up to Rockhampton and Townsville and end up in Cairns. And that's what she wants to do.
0: So she's got a whole plan. You've had a chat to her.
4: That's the plan, yeah. I've passed her a map and some stuff that my eye specialist lady gave me, because she's from North Queensland. But by the time I finish with Victoria at age 81, I don't think I'm going to go to Queensland. So I think I'm going to hang around the goldfields a bit.
0: Oh, nice. Yeah. It's lovely speaking to people when they're here. You just reminded me, we had some backpackers stay with friends who were from South Carolina as well. So, and it was just lovely forming new friendships. It was always sad when they left, but it was a lovely moment when they would come and stay, and you'd make new friends from all around the world.
4: Backpackers are great because they bring us culture. They bring us their own culture. They teach you stuff about, they're willing to absorb our culture, but they also bring their own, and you learn from them too. They're really great.
0: Yeah. Good on you, Don. Lovely to speak with you.
4: Nice to talk to you, Rochelle.
0: Bye-bye.
4: You don't need Bob.
0: Oh, don't say that to Bob. Bob, we love you. Get well.
4: I won't say that to Bob. I like him better when he was Robert, you know.
0: I only call him Robert when he's naughty. Thanks, Don.
4: Okay.
0: See
4: ya. Thank you, Rochelle. Bye.
0: So our verdict question today is a prelim final better than a grand final? 1-300-222-774. You can text prelim or grand. But 774 station reporter Kate Mead, we heard that there were queues forming. It's almost a pilgrimage, a backpacking pilgrimage within itself. Kate Mead, where are you?
5: We need to lower our voices a little bit, Rochelle.
0: Are people sleeping?
5: Exhibition building, Exhibition Street at the front of Ticketek, where there are people in their swag sleeping. They are lined up to get their grand final tickets. And there are seven little spots. So there is a chair that's in the number one spot. I'm really lowering my voice now. That is a Brisbane Lions chair. I reckon that's a Brisbane Lions supporter. Then we have a swag. Then we have another couple. And there's a gentleman that has literally just arrived. He's got a coffee here. I might give him a second. I think he's just waking up too. But these are the super fans.
0: I know.
5: I've been coming here for the last 3 years to meet these super fans, and some don't even barrack for the teams that are playing, but they love to be at a grand final. But here's my question for you, Rochelle.
0: Yeah.
5: I mean, there's only seven here. Maybe I could just camp out. I've never been to a AFL grand final. You know, would that be approved? Do you think
0: I
5: need a bunker
0: so.
5: Now?
0: I think so. And but you can tag team. I feel like I need to whisper now too. You can tag team with people. But the person that bags their chair at the front, they're not there. You can't just put your chair there and then go home for a sleep.
5: This is how, you know, I have funny feelings about this. You know, like, I think if you're going to be in line and this early, shouldn't you have to be here
0: yes.
5: at all times? And yes, I know people have a system, and I know there's a hotel across the road where they have people, so that we've woken the person in the swag.
0: Sorry.
5: Hello. Sorry, good morning.
8: Morning.
5: Oh, you've just woken up.
8: Yes.
5: Who are you barracking for?
8: Our Lions.
5: Lions. And yes. Do you know that you're not sure if you're in the grand final yet or not?
8: No, I realise that. Yeah, no, it's for AFL members, so we'll get them tickets anyway.
5: All right, we'll give him a second just to keep waking up. He's just literally crawled out of his swag. But, yeah, so I don't know about if you're not in your seat, do you still get to hold your place? I don't know.
0: Well, Kate, once that person comes back, you just need to check the rules with them. But we might cross back to you a little later and see how people are going. Can you please apologise to everyone that we've woken them up?
5: Sorry, everyone, from Rochelle Hunt on ABC Radio 774.
0: Now they're going to hate me. Oh, we'll cross back to you a little later.
5: See you, Rochelle.
0: See ya. It is a pilgrimage. I mean, talking about backpacking and a rite of passage, sleeping out for grand final tickets, add that to the list of something I'd never do as well. I'm making a big old list today. But if you haven't got tickets to the grand final, are you lucky enough maybe to get tickets to this? If you want me, come and get me. Don't have a chance if you don't move now. I'm not waiting any longer. The John Farnham tribute, a tribute to a living legend. This is a concert that sold out so quickly. It's raising funds for Head and Neck Cancer Australia. Of course, we know John Farnham will not be performing because he is recovering from mouth cancer. But can I tell you something? Keith Urban is in town. Did you feel Melbourne shift a little bit? He arrived. He touched down in Melbourne. Jimmy Barnes is going to be performing Tina Arena, Kate Sobrano, Richard Marx, if you don't mind. That's some kind of satellite performance. There'll be Celine Dion, Hugh Jackman. We have a very, very special guest coming up a little later in the program. One of the youngest voices who'll be performing as a part of this concert. And let's just say that her granddad, well, he's pretty well known. He's pretty special. You love him. We all love him. So she comes from absolute music royalty. Her mum, ooh la la, can she sing? She has a set of pipes as well. So that's coming up at 7:45 this morning. But were you lucky enough to get tickets? And if you didn't get tickets, did you know that it's also being streamed to cinemas? So maybe you're heading to a cinema to see the tribute to a living legend, the John Farnham concert. But did you go backpacking? Is it worth it? Andrew's in Doncaster. Andrew, just quickly before the news, did you go backpacking?
8: We were backpacking around New Zealand, and we must have found something that seemed like good value late one night in Auckland. Got to sleep. Unfortunately, we were woken. It wasn't the bed bugs which woke us, but we certainly had bed bugs and were bitten to death. But it turns out we were in the viewing gallery above a squash court. So at 6 a.m. when people came in to start playing squash, we woke up.
0: See, that's not selling it to me. Bed bugs.
8: Backpacker accommodation is not for you, Rochelle.
0: That's really not. Could they see you?
8: No. They probably heard our comments eventually, but...
0: Oh, well, it sounds funny in hindsight, but no, you wouldn't catch me doing it. Andrew, thank you so much. So did you go backpacking? What are your best memories of backpacking? Keep those calls coming in, 1-300-222-774. And if you've been listening to our program, Alan, who is dying of cancer, he asked us for our help to try and get his stuff out of storage in Grafton. We've got another incredible person who's willing to help Alan, so we're going to have a chat about that in just a moment. But it's news time.
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0: Good morning, Natasha McFarlane with ABC News. Australia's domestic spy chief has warned about Chinese efforts to hack critical infrastructure within Australia. Mike Burgess has told the podcast with broadcaster Neil Mitchell that countries are hacking electricity and telecommunications networks to switch them off during a time of conflict. When pressed on which country in particular, he pointed to China.
1: China are preparing for this, but again, they're not going to do it any time soon.
2: There'll be other countries as well.
1: China's the principal concern for Australia.
0: Former Deputy Secretary of the Immigration Department says its critical Border Force agents are not involved in Labor's plan to detain and deport visa overstayers. The government says it will employ 100 new enforcement officers to remove nearly 80,000 people who are in Australia illegally as part of its new migration plan. Rights groups say the policy amounts to a Trump-style ICE program. Abul Rizvi, who presided over migrant removals in the past,

0: says it's important compliance officers wear plain clothes, have warrants and are highly trained.
1: I'm hopeful these extra staff will not be border force. We don't want people with black uniforms and guns going around looking scary. That's not the way immigration compliance should work.
0: An iconic walk through one of Victoria's most popular national parks is reopening today after almost 5 years. Wilson's Promontory Sealers Cove Walk has been shut since being hit with successive storms in 2021. The Victorian government spent $4.8 million to rebuild the 2-kilometre stretch using fibre-reinforced plastic, with a team of construction workers camping for weeks at a temporary site in the bush. Wilson's Prom Area Chief Ranger Brett Mitchell says the new board walk is open for what rangers hope will be a busy summer season.
2: Our visitation is increasing every year, but to have that iconic southern circuit fully reopened with full access back to Sealers Cove, we're anticipating a huge influx in visitors and hikers back to that site, but you know, we're really looking forward to it.
0: A senior European Union official has suggested that both Australia and New Zealand could follow Canada in becoming associate members of the bloc. Nick Parmeter reports.
3: This week, senior EU figures expressed their desire to see Canada become an associate member, with Prime Minister Mark Carney returning the sentiment in a speech to the European Parliament in Strasbourg. Overnight, European Parliament President Roberta Metsola has told the outlet Europe Today that Australia and New Zealand are other examples of relationships the bloc wants to deepen. It's not clear what being an associate member of the EU might entail, and it's anticipated Canada faces several hurdles towards becoming one. It comes as middle powers, like Canada, face major tensions with traditional ally the United States.
0: A war of words between Princess Diana's brother and Buckingham Palace has escalated as new passages from Earl Spencer's upcoming memoir emerge. Cyan Valance reports from London.
4: Buckingham Palace is in damage control as sections of Charles Spencer's tell-all memoir drip out day by day in the Daily Mail ahead of its full release next Tuesday. In the latest release, Earl Spencer has claimed King Charles sounded giddily elated, like a lottery winner, when he phoned to discuss Princess Diana's death. It's the latest shot in a war of words between the Earl and the Palace, which responded to his first revelation with a statement saying grief can cloud reason and colour memory. The Palace has not responded to the latest claims.
0: And to sport, Fremantle will be looking to make just its second AFL Grand Final when they face Sydney at the SCG tonight. Tom Wilde has more.
5: It's been 13 years since the Dockers played on the last Saturday in September when they lost their only Grand Final appearance to Hawthorn in 2013. Justin Longmuir's side is one game away from being there again, but will have to get past the depleted Swans on their home ground. Sydney is without five players, suspended by the club, while captain Callum Mills and Harry Cunningham are out through injury. Fremantle has named an unchanged side from the one that beat Geelong last week. Tonight's preliminary final will be the Dockers' first game at the SCG in 2026.
0: To the weather, there's a strong wind warning for Victorian coastal waters. For the state, areas of morning fog and frost inland. A dry, mild and mostly sunny day with light to moderate north to northwesterly winds and afternoon sea breezes along the Gippsland coast. For Melbourne, mostly sunny, a top today of 23. Tomorrow, mostly sunny as well, 25. Sunday, windy and sunny, a top of 27. Monday, cloudy, 15. Right now, it's 5 degrees in the city. 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
6: Good morning, welcome to AM. I'm Rachel Mealy, coming to you from the lands of the Turrbal and Yuggera people in Brisbane. Plans to detain and deport visa overstayers and cut backpacker and student visa numbers are among the key pillars of Labor's newly unveiled plan to reduce net migration. Immigration Minister Tony Burke says he wanted more powers to control temporary visas and blames the coalition for a breakdown in talks over legislation. Here's political reporter Sarah Temevska.
7: Setting a hard target to reduce net migration to 225,000 people by 2028, Immigration Minister Tony Burke has given a guarantee his goal will be met.
8: On current projections, the answer is yes.
7: To crack down on so-called visa hopping, a no further stay clause will be attached to all visitor visas. Those who overstay will be detained and deported, with plans to employ 100 new compliance officers. Tony Burke has rejected claims by rights groups they'd be akin to US ICE

0: agents?
1: It's a modest program that we always had and we stopped doing in 2015. And basically that means overstayers at the moment have just had an attitude, some of them, of, well, what are you going to do?
0: Former Deputy Secretary of the Immigration Department, Abul Rizvi, presided over migrant removals in the past.
2: Immigration compliance officers were firstly very, very heavily trained. Secondly, they wore white shirts, ties and a name badge. I'm hopeful these extra staff will not be border force. We don't want people with black uniforms and guns going around looking scary.
0: To limit arrivals, Labor will also restrict backpacker visas through a ballot system for those staying beyond 1 year and bar international students from bringing their families to Australia except PhD candidates. Professor Alan Gamlin from ANU's Migration Hub says the changes will help government better control temporary migration.
3: He announced some quite surgical measures to address the excessive deregulation of temporary migration and to enable the government to have a bit more control over the temporary migration system.
0: The government had wanted more powers in the form of legislation to block spurious asylum claims, but talks with the coalition broke down last week. Shadow Immigration Minister John O'Dunham says the door remains open, but opposition leader Angus Taylor is less optimistic.
4: It's very hard to work with a government if their objectives are different from yours. The numbers are way too high.
0: Is there a sense you don't want to help the government fix a problem, in your view, it created?
4: Look, we will do whatever is right for the country. But if a government isn't willing or able to fix the problem, it's very hard to work with them. And that's the situation we have right now.
0: Greens leader Larissa Waters says the government is going down a right-wing rabbit hole.
5: This desire for multi-partisan punching down on people is not actually going to make anyone's rent any cheaper. It's not going to make the groceries any cheaper. It's just scapegoating migrants.
0: The latest data from the Bureau of Statistics shows net overseas migration fell to 292,000 people over the year to March.
6: Political reporter Sarah Tomevska. More than 900 wheelchairs for injured children in Gaza, donated by two Australian charities, are stuck in Jordan, with Israeli authorities refusing to let them into the war-ravaged strip. The organisation trying to arrange access to Gaza says it's incredibly disappointing, given the severe need for mobility aids, particularly for children. Middle East correspondent Matthew Doran reports.
7: Just off a busy highway on the outskirts of the Jordanian capital, Amman, rests a tightly packed shipping container, its contents still far from the intended destination.
8: We're now feeling great pain when we see these donations.
7: Dr. Abdallah Al-Balawi is from the Palestinian-Australian New Zealand Medical Association, or PANSMA, which has tried to coordinate the shipments.
8: We want to deliver a message to the world. What is the impediment of entrance of these wheelchairs into Gaza and reaching the children?
7: There are 350 wheelchairs in this shipping container, which arrived in Jordan in October last year from West Australian charity Wheelchairs for Kids. They followed two shipments, a total of 570 wheelchairs, from New South Wales's Kids on Wheels Alliance, which made it to Jordan in February 2025. Dr. Al-Balawi says they've been held by the Jordan Hashemite charity organisation ever since.
8: The existence of these wheelchairs here is the result of refusal.
7: The Jordanians submitted paperwork for the New South Wales donations to be part of a humanitarian convoy to Gaza in late February 2025. Israeli officials rejected that, saying medical equipment wouldn't be part of that shipment. Since then, the application has remained pending with no update for the Jordanians on whether the wheelchairs will move, and making it a futile exercise to make another application for the WA donations. One informed source has told the ABC the Israeli authorities see the wheelchairs as dual use, civilian equipment which could be broken down and used in weaponry.
9: We weren't terribly pleased that they're still in a factory or in a warehouse in Jordan.
7: Brother Ollie Pickett is the co-founder of Wheelchairs for Kids WA.
9: So the sooner they come out of there and get to the kids, the better, and the little kids can get a much better life.
7: The Perth factory where they're built turns out 120 wheelchairs a week, complete with handmade rugs and toys for the children using them. Brother Pickett, who was the 2025 Senior Australian of the Year, says they're built to cover rough terrain and last for years.
9: So as the children grow, the chair grows with them. So from the age of 4 or 5 to about the age of 16, they can fit into this chair.
7: The Israel Defence Forces Agency, which handles aid coordination in Gaza, COGAT, refused to answer the ABC's specific questions about the Australian donations, instead commenting in general terms about the amount of medical equipment it has led into Gaza and insisting thousands of wheelchairs are among them. Australia's Minister for International Development, Anne Ali, says the Australian government has been pressing Israel to allow the unhindered flow of aid into Gaza, and that should include wheelchairs donated by Australian organisations. This is Matthew Doran in Amman, reporting for AM.
6: The US government's launched a fresh search for the remains of soldiers killed in a plane crash off Australia's north coast more than 80 years ago. The underwater grave is among the 11,000 plane and shipwrecks in Australian waters, only a quarter of which have been located. Aaron Park reports.
10: Here we go.
11: Lower this thing over.
12: It's a sunny day on the ocean off Broome as retired military pilot Jim Miles prepares to launch a side scanner off the back of his boat.
10: See you later, little fella. Hopefully you find an aeroplane.
13: The catamaran is my dream to sail around the world, and also it's a great platform for looking for wrecks. And this is a wreck I've been searching for well over 15 years now.
12: What is this crashed aircraft that you've been searching for?
13: Well, it's a big American B-24A Liberator, which is, at the time, was one of the biggest aircraft on Earth.
12: The plane was shot down by Japanese fighter planes in March 1942, just 7 minutes after takeoff, killing around 20 US servicemen. Only one survived, a soldier from Oklahoma who swam 33 hours to shore and staggered into the Broome airbase naked, sunburnt and close to collapse. His account, along with photos and flight records from that day, has narrowed down the search zone for the archaeologists, historians and volunteers like Jim Miles, who have been working for decades to find the sunken aircraft.
13: If we do find it, well, it's the holy grail, and you can't describe, it's a bit like a drug. It's like once you find your first wreck, it's just their spiritual moments, especially if they're undiscovered.
12: Last month, his data was utilised as a separate and more official search got underway, with a US military agency contracting Sydney-based maritime archaeologist Jane Mitchell to undertake a two-week expedition.
14: They have a general philosophy that, you know, nobody gets left behind from any US service personnel that have gone to war and missing in action, so there's always searches going on. So we were tasked with going out to having another look for it.
12: Weather and tides held up searching for days at a time, but the crew were able to cover around 15 square kilometres of seabed.
14: We didn't find it this time, but at least we know now where it's not. So no result is still a result, I guess.
12: US authorities have told the ABC they'll continue funding search efforts for as long as it takes to find what remains of those killed, collaborating with the WA Maritime Museum and volunteers to continue narrowing down the location.
11: Let's go left another 3 degrees.
12: Jim Miles, aboard his catamaran in the waters off Broome, is happy to dedicate his time and resources to trying to solve the mystery. For him and other volunteer wreck hunters, the search for the missing Liberator is more than just a hobby.
13: Oh, I love it. And I mean, most of these searches I do result in nothing. I don't find them. But there is definitely family descendants right now waiting to learn of the final resting place of their families. So that's the main reason.
6: Search volunteer Jim Miles, ending that report by Aaron Park. And that's early AM for today. I'm Rachel Mealy. It's 6:15.
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22: But did you go backpacking? Is it worth it? Andrew's in Doncaster.
23: We were backpacking around New Zealand and we must have found something that seemed like good value late one night in Auckland. Got to sleep. Unfortunately, we were woken. It wasn't a bed bug which woke us. But we certainly had bed bugs and were bitten to death, but it turns out we were in the viewing gallery above a squash court, so at 6 a.m. when people came in to start playing squash, we woke up.
22: See, that's not selling it to me.
23: Backpacker accommodation, not for you, Rochelle.
22: That's really not. You've got bad bugs. Oh, yeah. Who would have thought this is a song about bed bugs? I've got a good idea. Let's write a tune about bed bugs. But yes, yesterday the Immigration Minister, Tony Burke, announced that there will be a backpacker ballot. So it's designed to reduce the number of working holiday visa holders in Australia. But what's your strongest memory of backpacking? I never did it. I just could not see the attraction of bunks and bed bugs. These texts, Rochelle, I'm so pleased I'm not alone with backpacking and camping. All the same reasons you gave, no thanks. I've got friends trying to convince me to camp. My argument is that I'm 52. I didn't like it when I was young. There's no way I want to do it now. I'm so glad I'm not alone. This, hi Rochelle, you're a girl after my own heart. My idea of roughing it in a hotel without room service, no, that's Maureen from Mentone. But maybe you're backpacking and like Tony, who sent this message. I married a Dutch backpacker. We met in Manly working on a farm. She really loved my Blundstone boots and my big old hat, and the rest is history. Married 22 years ago. Since then, I've travelled around Europe with her. She's my best friend and the love of my life. Oh, Tony, what a great text. So did you go backpacking? What's your strongest memories? The good and the bad and the ugly. Keep them coming in, 1-300-222-774. And don't forget, we are giving away your chance to go into the running to win AFL Grand Final tickets. We give away the code word just after 7:30. But our verdict question today is, even though it'd be great to go to the grand final, is a prelim better than a grand final? The prelims this weekend, you've got Frio versus Sydney, you've got the Hawks versus the Lion. Are they better finals? Are they a better experience? That's our verdict question. You can text prelim or grand to 0437 774 774, or you can give us a call, 1300 222 774. Brad Arnold, good morning again. How's our commute?
1: It is a busy one through St Kilda, through Albert Park and through South Melbourne at the moment. All outbound lanes of Kingsway are currently blocked off at Albert Road due to a serious collision. Investigations continue. Police are diverting traffic. Looks like some of those heavy vehicles are U-turning on St Kilda Road and heading back up towards the Westgate Freeway, so allow plenty of extra time. A few B-doubles trying their luck on Albert Road and Park Street. Heading over towards St Kilda Road, heading over to Punt Road. It's a good option, north and southbound Punt Road. So take that if you're in a smaller vehicle, but expect delays for a little while as investigations continue. The freeway is not too bad for a Friday morning. A little busy for the Westgate Freeway, heading past Greed Parade up towards Millers Road, but all lanes are open. If you're on the trains this morning, cancellations for the Pakenham and Sunbury lines. That's the latest traffic and transport. Another update for you just after 6:30.
2: Thank you, Brad. 19 minutes after 6. It'll get to 23 for you today, Melbourne. It'll be mostly sunny. But let's check in with Victoria Police. Jake McLennan from Victoria Police, the media advisor there. Jake, $15,000 worth of tools have been recovered in Hastings. You're going to have a happy tradie.
3: That's right, Rochelle. That's right. Good morning to you. Two men have been arrested after an allegedly stolen Jeep Grand Cherokee towing a stolen trailer. It was tracked by us through Hastings in the early hours of yesterday morning. With assistance from the air wing, the vehicle was followed before being abandoned on Spring Street, where two men were arrested nearby. We're alleging about $15,000 worth of stolen tools were found inside the car. A 22-year-old Crib Point man has since been charged with a range of offences, including theft of motor vehicle and theft from a motor vehicle. We released a 40-year-old Frankston man pending further inquiries.
2: And sadly, there's been a fatal collision in Surry Hills, and that was last night. What happened?
3: That's right, yeah. A vehicle is believed to have crashed into a pole before colliding with another vehicle on Riversdale Road just before 5. The driver of the first vehicle unfortunately died at the scene while the other driver was treated at the scene and is assisting investigators. We're just asking if anyone has information about that, please contact Crime Stoppers.
2: Thanks, Jake. Is there anything else we need to know that's happened?
3: I heard Brad mention this one just in the traffic report. Unfortunately, a nasty collision has just come in between a pedestrian and a car on King's Way, just near Albert Road. We're still trying to gather more details about that one, but expecting delays throughout the morning.
2: Oh, so that's what Brad was talking about, all the B-doubles turning. So that's between a pedestrian and a car. Gosh, okay.
3: Unfortunately.
2: All right, well, if you get any more details that we need to know, Jake, let us know.

0: 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And just what is our national identity? It's a big discussion about the kind of country we want to be.
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2: Breakfast with Rochelle Hunt.
3: Good morning. Bob's off unwell, so we wish him well. If you were listening earlier in the week, we were talking about storage units and whether or not you have anything in storage. And we got a call from Alan, and Alan lives in aged care, but Alan is dying of cancer. And he told us that his life's possessions are in a storage unit in Grafton, so sort of right up in between Port Macquarie and Byron Bay. And he told us that he wanted to donate his life's possessions and that he needed our help.
4: I'd like the Salvation Army, if they have the means to go through these items and take whatever they can turn into money, which would be for a good charitable cause. I have a great affiliation for the Salvos, given the fact that I was born in a Salvation Army hospital, and I trust them implicitly to open up this storage unit. I'm relying on you to provide this public service because okay. I'm an absolute lame duck. So thanks.
3: So we did put in some calls to the Salvation Army and we spoke to Major Brendan Nottle, and they are helping Alan. First things first, they were going to go and see him and sit with him and make sure that he was okay. And then they were going to try and work out how they get his possessions from this storage unit. Shalene Sutton is the manager of DJB Storage in Grafton, where Alan's life possessions are. Good morning to you.
5: Good morning.
3: Can you tell us a little bit about Alan? Because you have got to know him over the years.
5: Yeah, I have. Alan's been with us for a very long time. I've had a bit of contact with Alan. We have lovely conversations when I do. He has a great love for Grafton. He's told me he wishes that he could be here, but that's not viable for him. We've always looked out for Alan. He's one of our longest tenants. And we just really want to help him in any way that we can, which, you know, we fully intend to do.
3: So, I mean, it's quite on the surface of it, you think, oh, we run a storage unit, but it's actually really emotional work that you do, Shalene.
5: Yeah, much more than that.
3: Of course it is, and I'm just learning that as this story goes on. So the Salvation Army have said that they will help him, but in Alan's storage unit, he's told us he was a jeweller. He's got jewellery, some things he just wants to give to the Salvation Army, but there are some pieces that are sentimental that he would like to pass down to people. Is there a way that you can help there?
5: Oh, absolutely. I will be having a conversation with Alan, and he can itemise an inventory with me what it is that he needs to, you know, maintain, and absolutely I'll help him out with that.
3: Shalene, is Alan's, because the Salvos said to us that Alan is, I mean, he's such a good man for raising this, for talking to us, but raising a bigger issue, that he's not alone in not knowing what to do at end of life with life's possessions. Is that something you come across often?
5: It is, yeah. It's something that I've experienced. We've experienced here. Unfortunately, people do, you know, they store their possessions and life happens. There have been instances where we were completely unaware that a tenant might have passed away. We allow a lot of grace with people not paying their fees. I continue to contact them, and then eventually I will find out that we have lost them, which is really sad. Usually find out by accident, like, because they tend not to have that much family or any other contact. So with that, we will store their possessions in our own units for quite a long time, hoping that somebody will come forward, but it doesn't always happen that way. I

0: and have a clue on how to advocate for anybody like that. We don't know when they do take tenancy what the situation is.
1: Yeah.
0: But I mean, certainly with someone like Alan, I have quite a bit of contact with him, so I do know Alan's situation. So of course he's always there.
1: Well,
0: but
1: we might
0: happen. Yeah.
1: Yeah, we might put you in contact as well with the Salvation Army, and we know Alan has given us his blessings, and he's really grateful that this is all happening. Shalene, thank you so much for the love and respect and the dignity that you put into your work, because it's really important. So we'll stay in touch.
0: Yeah, certainly.
1: Thank you. That's Shalene Sutton.
0: Thank you very much.
1: See ya. Have a lovely day.
0: She's
1: the manager of DJB Storage in Grafton, and that is where Alan's life's possessions are at the moment. So together between her and us and Alan and the Selvos, we're going to try and do everything that we can. So we'll keep across that. But let's have a quick chat to Catherine, who's in Mortlake. Catherine, are you having some issues with your banking? What's going on?
2: Yeah, there appears to be a major issue happening with CommBank. So I had two regular payments, one's wages. It's normally supposed to come through about 9 o'clock on Thursday night, and it has definitely been paid. Then the other one was a government payment, a family tax payment, which normally comes through about 2 o'clock on Friday morning, and both have not appeared in the account.
1: So have you asked the bank what's going on?
2: Yeah, first of all, I went and checked their socials, checked their website to see if there was any issues. And then I got in contact. There's nothing like on their Facebook page. I got in contact through messages on Facebook, and they sent me a message to say, oh, yeah, we've got a major problem with payments not actually going through to accounts, and we're working on it urgently.
1: Okay.
2: I did find one other person putting a post on Facebook, but I'm sure as people wake up, they're going to find the payments aren't going to be in their account.
1: Oh, Catherine, that's a really – thank you so much for the tip. We'll put in some inquiries to the Commonwealth Bank as well. Gosh, it sounds beautiful in Mortlake with those Maggies. Enjoy the rest of your morning.
2: Thank you.
1: If you're having the same issue as Catherine, let us know, 1300 222 774. We'll make some inquiries with the Commonwealth Bank. But, yeah, if you're having the same issue, let us know, 1300 222 774. Coming up after the news, if you try – track your sleep. Is it doing more good or more harm? If you're a sleep tracker, then you want to stick around.
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8: Good morning, Natasha McFarlane with ABC News. The head of Australia's spy agency says not enough was done to address anti-Semitism in Australia in the wake of the October 7 terror attack, which allowed the issue to worsen. ASIO boss Mike Burgess says politicians, the media and figures like himself should have done more directly to address the problem at that time. In a podcast with broadcaster Neil Mitchell, Mr. Burgess says too many people were conflating the actions of the State of Israel with Australia's Jewish community.
9: By all means, be critical of the State of Israel, but actually say, but we're not talking about Australians or people of Jewish faith. They're different. So I think more people could have stood up and said, we can't accept this. And unfortunately, that did not happen.
8: Prime Minister Anthony Albanese is travelling to the United States today to meet with tech companies and lead Australia's delegation at the United Nations General Assembly meetings. In California, he'll meet with Apple executives to discuss parental controls for children and how to better keep kids safe online. In New York, he'll sit down with world leaders to discuss global issues, including climate change, fuel costs, and artificial intelligence. New research shows Victorian TAFE teachers are working up to 7 unpaid hours per week, with warnings fee-free TAFE has put extra pressure on already stretched institutions. The report from Per Capita Research was commissioned by the Australian Education Union and found Victorian TAFE is the lowest funded per student contact hour in the country. It found TAFE teachers are working up to nearly $110 million in unpaid hours every year, with more than half considering leaving TAFE. Per Capita Executive Director Weesa Chow says the state's productivity relies on a well-funded vocational training system.
5: So we're talking about aged care, we're talking about electricians, construction work, and the care sector as well. These are industries where the needs are going to be highest in the next decade to come.
8: The President of the European Parliament has suggested Australia and New Zealand could follow Canada in becoming associate members of the European Union. An associate membership status does not yet exist, but could mean closer regulatory alignment, access to parts of the single market, and participation in some EU programs. A Republican congresswoman has criticised US President Donald Trump's immigration policies in a campaign advertisement. Kaysen Ho reports from Washington.
10: In a rare rebuke from inside the Republican Party, Florida Congresswoman Maria Elvira Salazar says Donald Trump's immigration enforcement efforts have gone too far. Ms. Salazar has been an ally of the president, but in a campaign advertisement less than 2 months before the US midterm elections, she's warned Donald Trump the Hispanic voters who helped put him in the White House in 2024 now feel betrayed. It marks the latest instance of Republicans appearing to distance themselves from Donald Trump, whose approval rating has sat near historic lows. Kaysen Ho, ABC News, Washington.
8: And returning to news back home, Wilson's Promontory iconic Sealers Cove walking track has reopened after almost 5 years. The Victorian government spent $4.8 million to rebuild the 2-kilometre stretch using fibre-reinforced plastic. A team of construction workers camped for weeks at a temporary site in the bush to complete the work. The walking track and boardwalk has been shut since being hit with successive storms in 2021. Socceroos Christian Volpato's lawyer says he will challenge a charge by New South Wales police that he was driving with cocaine in his system. The 22-year-old returned a positive roadside reading for cocaine after driving at 109 kilometres per hour in a 60 zone in July. Volpato has maintained his innocence, insisting he never knowingly ingested the substance. And Australian tennis player Adam Walton says the team spirit under captain Leighton Hewitt will be a key factor in this weekend's Davis Cup tie against Poland in Brisbane. The winning team will progress to next year's World Group qualifiers. 27-year-old Walton has been selected in the Australian team for the first time and says it's a tight-knit group.
11: All the guys in the team are quite close, and so I do feel that that trust that we have in each other is high, and it makes you a little bit more relaxed in this competitive environment that whoever is playing out there, the other four guys will be barracking for that person.
8: To the weather, there's a strong wind warning for Victorian coastal waters. For the state, areas of morning fog and frost inland, a dry, mild and mostly sunny day. For Melbourne, mostly sunny, a top of 23. Right now it's 5 degrees.
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14: The road rules are there for a reason. 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
7: Traffic.
18: Good morning, it's Brad from Transport Victoria. There's still closures for outbound traffic on Kingsway through Albert Park and through South Melbourne due to a serious collision. All outbound lanes currently blocked off at Albert Road. Police are diverting traffic. A lot of smaller vehicles using Albert Road onto Domain Road, onto St Kilda Road. We're taking it all the way over towards Punt Road. Those heavy vehicles some of them trying their luck on Albert Road and those smaller roads. So allow plenty of extra time. Some are U-turning back towards the Westgate Freeway. And as a result, Queens Road and Kingsway building in both directions very quickly. So avoid the area if you're not in that area at the moment. And those delays pushing back onto the Westgate Freeway on that Kingsway exit ramp. Traffic slowing very quickly at the city end of the Westgate Freeway. There's a truck or car fire on the M80 Ring Road. That's affecting traffic in both directions between Plenty Road and Dalton Roads. Can see some thick black smoke at the moment and traffic slowing in both directions on the freeway through there. So drive with extreme caution. Emergency services have been called. And there's delays in Melbourne's west through Point Cook with a collision on the Palmers Road inbound entry ramp to the freeway. Car into a barrier there. Emergency services directing traffic around that incident. If you're getting onto public transport, cancellations for the Pakenham and Sunbury lines. That's the latest traffic and transport. More soon. It's 24 to 7.
1: Siobhan Blewett from Frey Capital has your finance. Morning, Siobhan.
19: Hello, Rochelle. Good morning. Well, markets are rallying overnight. The oil price is going down and it looks like it's okay. The Dow up 0.6%, 51,778. Nasdaq up 1.7% at 26,400 there. FTSE up 1.2% in London. France up 0.6% and Germany up 0.7% at the moment. Bitcoin starting to march ahead at $76,500 a unit. And the iron ore price up 0.5%, $96.30 US a tonne. Good trading for BHP and Rio in New York. BHP up 2.8% and Rio up 2.3%. And the oil price down 1%, $101.25 US a barrel. In terms of data, Reserve Bank governors to appear before House Senate today. Bank of Japan expected to lift their interest rates. The gold price down 0.07%, $4,384 US an ounce. Aussie dollar is buying 71.1 cents US, which is up 0.3%. And the SPY suggests we'll be up 60 points or 0.6% on the open. Happy Friday.
1: Have a lovely weekend. Thanks, Siobhan. Siobhan Blewett from Frey Capital. Coming up to 20 minutes away from 7. Bob is off unwell again today. Hopefully the weather of 23 degrees and mostly sunny is going to make him feel a little bit better. And what else is going to make you feel better? The chance to go in to the 774 Grand Final ticket giveaway. So if you want your opportunity to get a couple of tickets to the Grand Final, you have to be listening before the 7:30 news today and we'll give you the code word. Bob will announce the winner on breakfast on Grand Final Eve. But our verdict question today is a prelim, because we've got two great prelims this weekend, is a prelim actually better than a grand final? 1-300-222-774. To text in, to vote in the verdict, you have to text prelim or grand to 0437-774-774. But if you bank with the Commonwealth Bank, we're hearing that there's some possible issues with getting some payments, and in particular regular payments. Catherine called us from Mortlake a little earlier. She hasn't received her wages. Sandra's in Laverton. Morning, Sandra. Are you having the same issue?
20: Yes. I get a carer's pension, which comes in every fortnight, and today is the day it should be there, and it isn't.
1: Gosh, so that would be, is that of concern to you that it hasn't come in on time, Sandra?
20: Well, yes, it is, because I have bills to pay and I live from pay to pay, so I don't have savings to fall back on, so I need that payment to come in on time.
1: Absolutely. Hey, Sandra, we've put in some calls to the Commonwealth Bank. If we get any updates, we will let you know and we'll let everybody know straight away. But I hope that that comes in for you really soon, because for so many of us, we are paycheck to paycheck. So we'll see what we can find out, okay?
20: Okay. Thank you.
1: Thank you. Have a lovely day. Let us know. I mean, Megan, who's on text, has said her payment has come through, so maybe it's not impacting everyone. But if you're like Sandra, if you're like Catherine, let us know. And between us all, we'll sort of try and figure out how big an issue this is. All right. Do you track your sleep? Are you obsessed about sleep? So many of us are obsessed about sleep. And are you at the point where you wear some kind of tech, you know, like a smartwatch, or you have an app where you actually track your sleep? And you wake up in the morning and you don't think, how do I feel? You check your device to figure out whether or not you've had a good night's sleep. So I just wonder how much that is really helping us. Dr. Dean Miller is a sleep scientist from CQ University. Dean, it's fair to say we are all obsessed about sleep and the level of sleep we're getting and the amount of sleep we're getting. But you've been studying sleep tracking, and do you have some concerns?
0: Yeah, absolutely. Everyone's sort of been interested in our sleep. Probably in the last decade or so, when I started working in this area, it was relatively small in its popularity. But over the last decade or so, everyone wants to know,

0: how long they're sleeping, how well they're sleeping, and measure it. And that's basically what I research. So I've used these devices over the last decade, helped athletes use these devices, and they can be really, really useful for informing performance or making you feel better. But there is a point sometimes for some people that there might be a counterintuitive effect.
1: So who do you, like when you say you studied athletes, we're talking like elite athletes.
0: Yeah, definitely. So when we're working with elite athletes, I've worked in the Paris 2024 Olympics, predominantly on the jet lag side of things, flying over to Paris. But what we noticed is, well, all of the athletes are wearing these devices and using them for various reasons. And it, as it is with athletes, a lot of them can be very focused and can be very fixated on whatever measures that can improve their performance, as they would be because they're athletes. But we thought maybe a couple of them may be a little bit too focused on them for the utility that they actually gave back to the athletes. So we made did some research and came up with the term orthometria, which we're describing as sort of a when you get too fixated on a metric like sleep or heart rate or whatever it may be that a device is telling you, and it's starting to have a negative effect on what you're trying to do.
1: So what did you call it? Orthometria.
0: So there's a couple of terms that are similar to orthometria, like orthosomnia, which is specific to sleep. You're really obsessed with good sleep. And then there's also orthorexia, which is the obsession with healthy eating. You have to eat healthy all of the time. So basically, ortho means correct and metria means measure. So that's what we're
1: gosh, I reckon there'd be lots of people going, I think that's me. I mean, fundamentally, we're tracking our sleep and people are tracking calories. There's all sorts of things. We're doing it because we want to be happier and healthier. But when it tips into obsession, do we start to rely on the device? Like, I'm obsessed with my steps, right? Like, I'm constantly checking my steps. And at the end of the day, sometimes I feel really guilty if I haven't done enough steps and I try and make them up the next day. And then I'm like, oh my God, Rish, what's wrong with you? Just walk, woman. Do you feel good? Great. Like, it's a new thing where we're obsessed by what the tech is telling us. Is it working against us?
0: It's a great tool for motivation, of course, and a lot of people use it in that way, and you can use it to get your steps or get your exercise in, and it's, for the most part, a positive experience. When you start relying on it to inform how you're feeling, though, that's when it gets into the negative aspects of the tech. So if you find yourself checking your watch before you check in with yourself in the morning, that's when you sort of step back, take a look, go, actually, how am I feeling when I wake up in the morning? Then I can look at my watch and make an informed decision on how I'm actually feeling today. Am I run down? Am I feeling great today? And what we recommend to do with the data as well is don't focus too much on the day-to-day metrics. Zoom out, look at a week. How did I go this week? How did I go this month? And if the trends are trending up or trending down, that'll give you the best answer. The day-to-day stuff is always going to fluctuate.
1: I don't always trust the steps anyway. Sometimes I'm like, really? That's all I've done? Or sometimes I've just been to the shops and back and it tells me I've walked heaps of Ks. Just finally, is it true that there is a sleep competition happening in Japan?
0: Yes, I've seen this. So it looks like, there's a company over there holding their race to see who can fall asleep the fastest, which is an interesting concept, not something that us as sleep scientists would have been doing.
1: How quickly you can fall asleep. That's my husband. He falls asleep. He was like, okay, if I go to sleep now, I'll get 8 hours sleep. Boing, he's asleep. And I'm like, are you fair income? It's like half an hour at least to get to sleep. That's
0: half
1: a skill.
0: Normal. Half an hour is completely normal. Yeah, so we actually, as sleep scientists, a red flag pops up if you fall asleep too quickly. That probably means you are either in a sleep deficit, you're not getting enough sleep, or there's some sort of sleep disorder potentially. If you're every night falling asleep within 30 seconds, you're probably not getting enough sleep. So,
1: all right, so he's got the problem, not me.
0: Correct. But if it's any more than 30, that's when you start to think of other things. Yeah.
1: Fascinating. Well, Dean, thank you. We're all obsessed with our sleep, and rightly so. So thanks so much for your time this morning.
0: No worries. Have a good day.
1: Dr. Dean Miller, who is a sleep scientist from CQ University. Yeah, do you track your sleep? Are you obsessed by your sleep or just health tech in general? I mean, you can wear rings and all sorts of things to be able to sort of track your health and fitness. This text has come in. It says, after a sleep study, I was diagnosed with sleep apnea. Have now been using a CPAP machine for a year. Cannot express the extent of positive change in my life. Have never self-monitored using a watch or device. For years, I didn't know why.

0: I was just so tired, even after long hours of sleep. Oh, I'm so glad you're getting a good night's sleep. There is absolutely nothing worse than just not being able to sleep and how it feels when you're just so tired. And let us know whether or not you're getting paid by the Commonwealth Bank. We are getting reports of people who aren't getting their regular payments coming in. Fiona's in South Gippsland. Rish, my partner's age pension payment has landed in the Commonwealth Bank overnight. So some people are getting it, some people aren't. So let us know and we'll try and figure it out together. We've made some calls to the Commonwealth Bank. But let's get the news from Natasha McFarlane, who's got the latest from the newsroom. Thanks, Natasha.
1: Hi, Rochelle and Bob. Coming up in the news at 7. The federal government considers a smart glasses ban for public servants. The education union warning chronic underfunding is threatening Victoria's TAFE system. And an iconic bushwalk through Wilson's Promontory reopens after 5 years. Melbourne's weather mostly sunny with a top today of 23. Right now it's 5 degrees. There'll be more news at 7 o'clock.
0: Brad Arnold, good morning. How's it looking in particular after we saw that accident on Kingsway?
2: Yes, there are still diversions in place. Might be on the go for several hours, this investigation in South Melbourne and Albert Park. All outbound lanes of Kingsway are currently blocked off at Albert Road, and police are diverting traffic. Those smaller vehicles are able to use Albert Road onto Domain Road, maybe St Kilda Road, an option north and southbound, or head right over towards Punt Road. It's running fairly well through South Yarra, north and southbound. A lot of heavy vehicles aren't able to take those smaller roads, and some are U-turning on Kingsway to head back towards the Westgate Freeway. As a result, the traffic is building very quickly, especially if you're inbound on the Westgate Freeway wanting to exit onto Kingsway. Avoid that if you can. Might prove a little bit better to head through the actual tunnel, head through the Burnley Tunnel and pop out on the other side through Richmond and Cremorne and work your way through South Yarra back towards your destination, but allow plenty of extra time through the area. The other thing that we're looking at the moment is a lot of smoke around the northern suburbs through Thomastown and Bundoora with fire right near the M80 Ring Road. They've closed off a lane Greensboro Bounds on the M80 Ring Road itself just after Dalton Road due to a lot of smoke around at emergency services looking to put this one out. Can't quite locate it at the moment. Thought it was a truck or car fire, but it's obviously just to the side of the freeway. But drive with caution as you head through there. On public transport, cancellations for the Pakenham and Sunbury lines. That's the latest traffic and transport. It's 11 to 7.
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0: Bob's off sick, but lovely to be in your company, as he would say. It'll get to 23. It'll be mostly sunny for you today. Talking about wearing, I guess, tech, wearable tech to either monitor your steps, your health, your fitness, but in particular, the huge number of us now that are trying to monitor our sleep. This text, my wife will wake up in the morning and say, oh, wow, I just had the best sleep last night. I feel amazing. Before checking her watch and saying, oh, apparently, no, I didn't. It was only at 70%. So if you track your sleep, how's it going? 1-300-222-774. But coming up after 7, flu cases are surging, and they're surging in the last 7 weeks. So they're up 400%. So we'll try and figure out why. And a backpackers group in Melbourne is really not happy, Jan, about the new backpacker ballot. So Tony Burke yesterday, the immigration minister, he announced a backpacker ballot. So I've also been asking, did you go backpacking? What was great about it? What was memorable about it? Or like me, was it like the worst thing you could ever imagine and you never went backpacking? So keep those calls coming in, 1-300-222-774. At 7:30, if that's not enough, we'll give you the code word so that you can go into the final, you can go into the ballot, not a backpacker ballot, but just our own ballot, to be able to win yourself a couple of grand final tickets. But let's see what's making news. Gemma Carter, happy Friday to you, Geelong advertiser, associate editor. Did you ever go backpacking, Gemma?
6: No, not my vibe.
0: I so knew you'd be on board with me, sister. Yep. No, bunks, bed bugs, no thank you.

0: you.
1: Yeah, no.
0: I want my own room and my own toilet.
1: Yeah,
0: hey,
1: agree.
0: Let's talk WorkSafe. It's involved in a mold issue at a nursing home. Goodness.
1: Yeah, so we've had a whistleblower come forward and raise concerns about mould at a Grovedale aged care facility. It's called Calvary Balmoral Grove Aged Care. And this whistleblower believes that this mould was caused by a neglected water damage issue that happened during flooding. 3 years ago, a major event and then ongoing flooding when it rained. And they said that this issue has been repeated. The source says that staff experienced respiratory issues. For their part, the nursing home says, or the aged care facility says, that in November last year, some rooms were closed due to water damage and that it's been investigating. And they've maintained that they've had a safe environment for residents and staff during that process. But as you say, WorkSafe is monitoring the situation.
0: Yeah, gosh, mould is scary, isn't it, in terms of not knowing where it is and if you're breathing it all in and what it can sort of do to you. But I was reading today and I was looking at some of the images and I kind of forgotten about this bloke, to be honest, but a very well-known Geelong character is auctioning all of his belongings and he's got some stuff.
1: Yes. We're talking, of course, of the former mayor, the paparazzi king. There's so many things you could call him, but never dull. Darren Lyons. So he has an Aladdin's cave of treasures that is up for sale, from his Lambo that was previously owned by Rod Stewart that he wanted to be buried in at one point.
0: What? It was owned by Rod Stewart?
1: Yes, and he's got the paperwork to prove it. And his silver undies, they're up for sale.
0: I'll take the Lambo and the undies can stay there. Thank you very much. So looking at the images, there's not even a section of his wall that doesn't have a photograph or some kind of, and he's, do we know, I don't know, why is he getting rid of everything?
1: Well, he says he's moved overseas and he says that eventually you realise that possessions don't make a life, experiences do. I mean, we're talking, there's so much stuff there. There's Rolexes, jewellery, luxury bags, cameras from his photography career, taxidermy animals, artworks, so much memorabilia, baggy greens, these fluffy pink sunglasses, his coffee machine, his dryer, his literal utensil drawer, everything.
0: I'm kind of intrigued. I think I need to go to this. I mean, this is like the world's best garage sale.
1: Yes. Oh, my goodness. Exactly. What a great way to describe it. It's Lloyd's Auction House are the ones doing the sale and everything starts at a dollar. So you could potentially get a bargain.
0: So he's basically just wanting to cleanse. He's just like, okay, I don't need all my stuff anymore. And
1: He's selling his three houses. He announced he's selling his three houses in Australia. So his Queensland house, his Sydney house and his Geelong house. And I think it's part of that. I think he's just moving on, moving overseas and, living his best life.
0: Get yourself a Lambo or some undies. Hey, so Gemma Carter, okay, I'm going to say this out loud. I'm going to get hated on. But I have issue with dogs in particular being treated as humans, right? So wearing clothes, sitting at tables, being treated like human beings.
1: This is not the intro I was expecting.
0: Is it true that, I can't believe I'm asking this, that two dogs are getting married?
1: Yes.
0: What?
1: Yes, it is true.
0: Oh, come on.
1: And the Addy is basically a giant save the date for their wedding today. You have to check it out. It's an amazing picture.
0: Are they wearing tuxedos and wedding dresses and veils?
1: They are, but let me continue. Two disabled Chihuahuas are getting hitched, no less, which is proof that love conquers all, because we've got Nemo, who's got a deformed leg. We've got Pepper, who's incontinent. And nothing's going to stop these two, not even someone like you who's not even like, what? Love is love. Come on. So they're from a Lethbridge rescue property called Tiny Tails Rescue, and they're getting married on Valentine's Day. It's a fundraiser. It's a fundraiser for this Chihuahua rescue property.
0: Hang on. This is an arranged marriage. Do they even want to get married?
1: Some arranged marriages are the best ones.
0: So,
1: and Miss Pepper, she's got a veil, she's got a dress, but she's also got a very special wedding day nappy to walk down the aisle in. So she's got it all going on. And they've already locked in a florist, a photographer, a musician, a celebrant. Like, this is... This is big time.
0: Well, how do we know they're in love? Like, how long have they been courting?
1: Have you seen the pictures?
0: Oh, I don't know if I can bring myself to it.
1: You can tell. Jump on the Geelong Addy. You can tell. And Tiny Tails has 14 other chihuahuas that have been rescued at their house at the moment, ready for adoption. So, yes, there's a good story there.
0: I quite like chihuahuas. I mean, they're a bit yappy, but they're very cute.
1: They are cute.
0: I did see someone trying to walk one the other day, and it was windy, and I was like, that dog is going to become a kite real quick. Hey, Gemma, our verdict question today is, because prelims are on this weekend, we're giving tickets away to the grand final. Everyone loves the grand final, of course. But are prelims better than the grand final?
1: I didn't even realise the footy was still on.
0: Oh, come on.
1: Is the footy still on? Nah.
0: You're getting a big name. You've got a big name coming down your way too.
1: Yes, we do. Yeah, yeah. Of course. Toby Green. Why would they not want to come down here?
0: All right. Well, he can go to dogs' weddings. I mean, what else do you want?
1: Exactly. Or you could pick up a bargain. You could grab a house. There's a house for sale, Darren Lyons.
0: Garage sales and dogs getting married. Hey, Gemma, have a lovely weekend.
1: Thanks so much. You too.
0: See ya, Gemma Carter, Geelong Advertiser Associate Editor. All right, if your dogs have ever got married, I can't believe I'm asking you this, but I need to know. 1300 222 774. Brad Arnold from Transport Victoria. How's it looking in particular on Kingsway, where we know there was an awful incident earlier? Victoria Police told us it involved a pedestrian and a car.
2: Yes, investigations continue all outbound. Lanes of Kingsway currently blocked off at Albert Road. Police diverting traffic will be ongoing for the next several hours. We're being told this investigation delays pushing back towards the West Gates, and that inbound exit from the West Gate Freeway onto Kingsway to head outbound is very full at the moment, and traffic continues to build back towards the Balti on the West Gate Freeway itself. So allow plenty of extra time diverting through the area, St Kilda Road, Punt Road, or head through the Burnley Tunnel and work your way back through Toorak and South Yarra to your destination, but allow plenty of extra time as the morning peak continues. After an earlier fire, there's still Greensborough-bound lanes blocked on the M80 Bring Road. That's between Dalton Road and Plenty Road. Emergency services directing traffic and delays in both directions on the freeway. And if you're on public transport, cancellations for the Pakenham and Sunbury lines. Rochelle, that's the latest traffic and transport.
0: Thanks, Brad. Christy Johnson is the senior forecaster on duty at the Bureau. Beautiful today.
3: It will be beautiful. It's a little chilly this morning. We've been down to minus 0.6 out at Coldstream. It looks like there's a little bit of fog maybe out in the Yarra Valley. But really, most places it's beautiful and clear, and it'll be a sunny day. Top of 23 today, so significantly above average. I think our average for September is about 17 degrees. But this is actually just the beginning, because we will start to see those temperatures warm up even more over the weekend. 25 and mostly sunny tomorrow. And then 27 on Sunday, but Sunday's going to be windy with a cold front coming through. And there will be a cool change later on Sunday with maybe just a slight chance of a shower, but dropping it back to 15 for Monday.
0: Good on you, Christy. Thank you. Christy Johnson, senior forecaster on duty at the Bureau. Coming up to the 7 o'clock news, after seven, your strongest memories of backpacking. We're going to hear from an angry backpackers group after the federal government announced yesterday a new ballot in order to be a backpacker here in our country.

0: Former Immigration Department head backs the federal government's migration plan. Warnings chronic underfunding is threatening Victoria's TAFE system, and a war of words between Buckingham Palace and Princess Diana's brother escalates. This is ABC News. Good morning. I'm Natasha McFarlane. The former Deputy Secretary of the Immigration Department, Abul Rizvi, has backed the government's plan to detain and deport visa overstayers so long as it's done sensibly. There are currently nearly 80,000 people in the country illegally. The government says it'll employ 100 new enforcement officers to remove them and turn hotels into detention facilities. Mr. Rizvi says it's critical that compliance officers wear plain clothes, have warrants and are highly trained to avoid issues.
1: If this is done properly and carefully, well calibrated, I don't see it as bad policy. It is important that the visa system can be sensibly, carefully enforced.
0: The federal government has sought advice on whether it should ban smart glasses in certain settings. Isabella Tolhurst reports.
2: With growing community backlash over the increased availability of smart glasses, the government has made its first move to rein in the technology. Finance Minister Katie Gallagher has asked for advice on the use of smart glasses

0: in Commonwealth buildings and whether they should be prohibited. She says the covert recording devices raise security and privacy concerns. It's part of a broader suite of measures to put guardrails around technology and AI, with the government also opening consultation on national AI standards. The proposed rules would impose safety, security and transparency conditions on AI training in Australia.
1: The President of the European Parliament has suggested Australia and New Zealand could follow Canada in becoming associate members of the European Union. Nick Parmeter has more.
2: This week, the EU has signalled its desire to make Canada its first ever associate member amidst turbulent relations with the US and President Donald Trump. An associate membership status does not yet exist, but could mean closer regulatory alignment, access to parts of the single market, and participation in some EU programmes. European Parliament President Roberta Metsola has told the outlet Europe Today, Australia and New Zealand are other examples of relationships the bloc wants to deepen. She says in such times of uncertainty, having friends matters. DFAT has been contacted by the ABC for comment.
1: The Australian Education Union is warning chronic underfunding of Victoria's TAFE system is threatening the sector's ability to help fill crucial skills shortages. Sasha Payne with the details.
3: Research commissioned by the union from independent think tank Per Capita shows Victoria's TAFE system has the lowest funding per hour of training delivered in Australia, around 9% below the national average. AEU Victorian branch president Justin Mullally says the introduction of fee-free TAFE has added extra pressure to an already underfunded sector.
4: Our TAFE simply don't have the resources that they need in order to ensure the best quality education for students.
3: The state government says it's led the nation on free TAFE and has invested $16 billion into the TAFE system since it came to power.
1: An iconic walk through one of Victoria's most popular national parks is reopening today after almost 5 years. Wilson's Promontory's Sealers Cove Walk has been shut since being hit with successive storms in 2021. The Victorian government spent $4.8 million to rebuild the 2 kilometre stretch using fibre-reinforced plastic, with a team of construction workers camping for weeks at a temporary site in the bush. Wilson's Prom Area Chief Ranger Brett Mitchell says the new boardwalk is open for what rangers hope will be a busy summer season.
5: Our visitation is increasing every year, but to have that iconic southern circuit fully reopened with full access back to Sealers Cove, we're anticipating a huge influx in visitors and hikers back to that site, but you know, we're really looking forward to it.
1: A pedestrian is fighting for life in hospital after being hit by a car in South Melbourne early this morning. Police say the man was struck on Kingsway just after 3 o'clock by a blue hatchback. The driver of the car, who's in his 30s, stopped at the scene and has spoken with police. Australia's domestic spy chief has warned about Chinese efforts to hack critical infrastructure within Australia. Mike Burgess has told the podcast with broadcaster Neil Mitchell that countries are hacking electricity and telecommunications networks to switch them off during a time of conflict. When pressed on which country in particular, he pointed to China.
6: China are preparing for this, but again, they're not going to do it any time soon.
7: There'll be other countries as well.
6: China's the principal concern for Australia.
1: Buckingham Palace is in damage control after the publication of extracts from a tell-all memoir written by the Princess Diana's brother. Cyan Valance reports from London.
8: Elle Spencer's upcoming memoir has revealed a string of explosive claims, including that King Charles sounded giddily elated like a lottery winner when he phoned after Princess Diana died. The Earl also writes that his sister contemplated taking her own life in her later years, but that her love for her sons stopped her. The claims extend a war of words between Earl Spencer and Buckingham Palace, which erupted earlier this week when the memoir's first extracts emerged. The book will be published next Tuesday.
1: Prime Minister Benjamin Netanyahu has called for the citizenship of the Israeli directors of a film about killings in Gaza to be revoked. Middle East correspondent Caitlin Kelly with the details.
9: Oscar-winning Israeli filmmakers who documented mass killings in Gaza are facing a backlash at home. Yuval Abraham and Rachel Soar's documentary Naza includes testimonies from 24 soldiers who describe systematic killings of civilians in Gaza using AI systems. Prime Minister Benjamin Netanyahu has called for the revocation of their citizenship. Despite protests outside the director's family's home in Israel, the international reaction has differed.

0: and won a special jury prize at Venice International Film Festival after a 25-minute standing ovation. Caitlin Kelly, ABC News, Jerusalem.
1: A Republican congresswoman says US President Donald Trump has alienated Hispanic voters who helped put him in power with his immigration enforcement policies. Kaysen Ho reports from Washington.
2: Florida House Republican Maria Elvira Salazar has released a campaign advertisement criticizing the Trump administration's mass deportations, saying Hispanic voters who helped him win the White House in 2024 feel betrayed. In the ad, Ms. Salazar said Donald Trump's immigration enforcement has gone too far and urged him to be wary of his own advisers. The congresswoman's break from the president's deportation agenda comes less than 2 months before the U.S. midterm elections, and as Donald Trump's approval rating sits near record lows. Kaysen Ho, ABC News, Washington.
1: To finance, stocks on Wall Street have closed higher as easing oil prices and solid labour data helped markets move beyond the Federal Reserve's first interest rate hike in more than 3 years. The Dow Jones Industrial Average gained 0.6%, the broad S&P 500 rose 1.14%, and the tech-heavy Nasdaq was 1.7% higher. The Australian share market is set to open higher later this morning, with the SPY 200 Futures Index up 0.7%. The global benchmark Brent crude is low at $104.10 US a barrel. Gold is weaker at $4,343 US an ounce. And the Australian dollar is higher at 70.1 US cents. And now with sport, here's Jared Coote.
3: The Sydney Swans will be without veteran Harry Cunningham for their home AFL preliminary final against Fremantle tonight. Cunningham suffered a calf strain at training this week and will join injured captain Callum Mills and forward Joel Amati on the sidelines. Defender Lewis Milliken comes in for Mills, while Justin McInerney will play his first game since round 13 after recovering from a significant hamstring injury. Sydney also remains without five players suspended by the club. Fremantle will take an unchanged team into the match. Australian tennis player Adam Walton says the team is looking to make the most of its home court advantage in this weekend's Davis Cup tie against Poland in Brisbane. The winning nation will move into next year's World Group qualifiers. The Queenslander, Walton, is in contention to play his first Davis Cup match on a familiar court.
4: I really like Pat Rafter Arena. I was able to win a challenger there last year. I'm quite comfortable on that court, and I think all of us Australians are comfortable on that court, so I can't wait to, this weekend for us to go out and show what we've got.
3: And Australian golfer Adam Scott is one shot off the lead heading into the second round of the European Tour event in Surrey, England.
1: To the weather, there's a strong wind warning for Victorian coastal waters. For the state, areas of morning fog and frost inland. A dry, mild and mostly sunny day with light to moderate north to northwesterly winds and afternoon sea breezes along the Gippsland coast. For Melbourne, mostly sunny, a top today of 23. Tomorrow, mostly sunny as well, 25. Sunday, windy and sunny, 27. Right now, it's 6 degrees in the city. ABC News.
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7: Good morning, it's Brad from Transport Victoria. Investigations continue on Kingsway this morning in South Melbourne. All outbound lanes currently blocked off at Albert Road down towards Queens Road. Police are diverting traffic and heavy going for Kingsway, pushing back towards the Westgate Freeway and the city end of the Westgate Freeway, building quickly onto that Kingsway exit ramp. Avoid that if you can. If you are heading through the area, maybe stay through the Burnley Tunnel, work your way back via Toorak and South Yarra. Otherwise, expect delays on Kingsway for some time with investigations continue. We're being told till maybe at least midday. Northbound traffic on Queen's Road building very quickly past the incidents on the other side of the roadway there as well. There's delays for the M80 Ring Road Green to prevent after nearly a fire. Two lanes currently closed between Dalton Road and Plenty Road. Emergency services directing. Alternabound delays past the scene as well. Plenty of smoke around still billowing out near the freeway. And the Westgate further back, a slow run past Millers Road heading up towards the bridge. A little bit of sun glare also affecting traffic coming in from Melbourne's west. There's cancellations for the Pakenham and Sunbury lines if you're on public transport. That's the latest traffic and transport. It's 11 past 7.
5: Mornings with Mary Guerin, filling in for Raph Epstein.
8: How do you feel about having a detention centre for visa overstayers in Melbourne? The federal government is eyeing off the Mickleham facility set up for quarantine in the lockdowns. Is it just taking enforcement to a logical level, or is it a page out of Donald Trump's playbook? How will it work? I'll speak to the Assistant Immigration Minister today after 8:30.
5: Breakfast with Rochelle Hunt
6: 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Suddenly I found that
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10: 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I don't know.
9: Well, Kate, can you please apologise to everyone that we've woken them up?
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9: Now they're going to hate me. So they can do to be part of the queue in this town. That's not really how I expected it to play out. Good morning. Bob's off unwell. It'll be 23 degrees for you today, mostly sunny, which is good news for those who are lining up for grand final tickets. But here's my question. Even though we are giving away the chance to get a couple of grand final tickets, yes, you have to be listening before the 7:30 news for today's code word. And yes, Bob will announce the winner on breakfast on grand final eve. And yes, we love a grand final. Kylie's playing. But is a prelim better? Is it a more pure, a more fan-based game of footy? And that is our verdict question today. Is a prelim final better than a grand final? To vote, you got to text grand or prelim to 0437 774 774, or you can give us a call, 1300 222 774. But if you do want to go to the grand final, by the way, which are fantastic, you got to be listening just before 7:30 and we'll give you today's code word. And did you go backpacking in your younger years? I didn't, couldn't think of anything worse, but maybe you did it and you loved it. So what are your strongest memories? Yesterday, Tony Burke, our immigration minister, he announced a backpacker ballot. So we're going to speak with someone in just a moment who relies on backpackers. And if you are on Kingsway, we'll have more traffic for you with Brad Arnold in around 10 minutes time to give you some more details on that. But we know that there has been a really serious collision involving a pedestrian. But if you've got the flu, then you are not alone. There has been a huge surge. I'm talking 400% in just the last 7 weeks. So why? It's spring. It's going to be 23 degrees today. We had to call Dr. Billy Stupas, our GP, and he's also the GP, the general practitioner, Oakley and District. Dr. Billy, I thought flu season was over. What's going on?
11: Morning, Rochelle. I guess that's the biggest misconception. So usually we peak in winter, but this year we haven't seen that happen. And that's what the data was showing us across New Zealand and New South Wales. They had a quieter winter season. So that's why that statistic is scary. I think scaring a lot of people, but we've got to remember we had a quieter winter. So we're just seeing higher numbers now in the last 7 weeks, and that's why that number is at 400%.
9: I've got a text here and it says, get well, Bob, because Bob's off sick as well. And this is from Julie and it says, I'm sick in bed with the flu. I've had 8 COVID vaccines, current flu vaccine. I've had the RSV vaccine. I've currently had pneumonia, shingles, all those vaccines.
11: Oh, my goodness.
9: I know. So they've had all the vaccines, but they've been really caught out. I've never been sick and I caught this from my grandson. So 2 sick people in that household. Get well, Julie. Is it affecting all age brackets?
11: It does affect all age brackets, but what's interesting with this particular strain, I think it's called the Super K or something like that. It's easily spread, but it is affecting a lot more elderly and obviously the higher risk groups, which is the under fives. I've seen a few young kids with influenza A and they really do look under the weather. They look unwell. So the big thing about this is, and one thing we also need to remember is people don't always swab, so we don't always know it's the influenza. So if you're unwell, go get checked, go get a quick swab because the medication works best within 48 hours.
9: So what are the clues that maybe you don't have a cold and can it get worse? Do the symptoms start where it's like cold, you know, sniffles, typical sort of aches and pains, and then does it progress into something like influenza?
11: It usually will start as influenza and be influenza, but you're right. So the aches and pains is a big one for a lot of people, like the bone pain, like they really are sore kind of everywhere. That's one clue that gives us a hint. The other one is fevers. Usually you get some high fevers with influenza, and obviously your coughs can be quite bad. The other thing I see with a lot of people is they're just washed out. They really just feel unwell. They're really lethargic. Whereas a cold, you know, you've got the sniffles, you can kind of get by. With the flu, some people just get knocked out for six.
9: Well, it's awful, isn't it? It's 400% in 7 weeks. Is that normal?
11: Yeah, like I said, it's not necessarily normal, but what was not normal was the quiet period we had in winter.
9: Right.
11: So we've just taken a 7-week sample window, and at the start of that 7 weeks, it was already a quiet period, and now cases are going up significantly. And that's the misconception that you had at the start. It's spring, you know, we're not going to catch the flu, but now is when we're actually seeing the spike of influenza go up this year.
9: So, Dr. Billy Stupas, on a lighter note, we've got people lining up. Thank goodness it's nice outside, because every year people line up out the front of Ticketek for their grand final tickets. We're going to speak to someone in just a moment who's doing a shift with his dad. You know, they take it in turns of lining up
11: because
9: it's nice and nice and sunny out there. But our verdict question is, prelim or grand final? What's more enjoyable?
11: I'm a big sucker for the grand final. We get a day off. We get to enjoy the barbecues. That's what I'm a big pusher for the grand final.
9: Yeah, right, because all of the hoopla that's around it.
11: Yeah, exactly.
9: Who do you reckon's going to make it to the grand final?
11: No, I'm not going to pick a side. You know that. I've got to be diplomatic. I have to be diplomatic. Any local team's a winner with me, though.
9: You're a good man. All right, we'll speak to you in a couple of weeks when we get our regular checkup.
11: Lovely. Have a great day, Rochelle.
9: See you too, Dr. Billy Stupas. Well, that is our verdict question today. Yes, the grand final is great. There's big acts. There's huge crowds. We get a day off. But is a prelim more pure? Is a prelim better than a grand final? You can text prelim or grand to vote 0437 774 774, or you can give us a call 1300 222 774. Brad Arnold from Transport Victoria. It is just awful out there, and the circumstances surrounding it are really terrible on King's Way. How's it looking?
7: Yes, serious collision affecting outbound traffic pretty much all surrounding roads. But those outbound lanes of Kingsway currently blocked off at Albert Park at Albert Road, and police diverting traffic as investigations continue, will be ongoing for the next few hours. So expect this right through this morning's peak. Delays on the Kingsway pushing back towards the Westgate Freeway. If you're inbound on the Westgate Freeway, avoid that Kingsway exit ramp. It is very full at the moment. Exit further back or head through the Burnley Tunnel, work your way back through South Yarra and those surrounding suburbs along Toorak Road. You could work your way back towards Punt Road. Looks like Park Street, Albert Road, Coventry Street, Dorcas Street, all those roads surrounding St Kilda, I should say Kingsway, are building very quickly. Even Queens Road northbound, past the scene on the other side of the roadway, it's building quickly back towards Lakeside Drive. So avoid the area. Punt Road's looking like the best option at this stage of the morning, north and southbound. There's delays on the M80 Ring Road after an earlier fire. Still two lanes closed green to prebound between Dalton Road and Plenty Road. Emergency services directing traffic. And a two-car nose to tail further out on the Westgate Freeway. That's affecting inbound traffic heading up towards Gree Parade. The right lane's currently closed. Delays back through the interchange. Getting on to public transport, cancellation for the Pakenham and Sunbury lines. That's the latest traffic and transport. Another update just after 7:30.
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9: Bob's off unwell. However, it'll be 23 degrees today, so hopefully that will make him feel a little bit better. Keep your verdicts coming in. You've got to text prelim or grand. So do you think a prelim is better than a grand final? Which is better? Or you can give me a call, 1300 222 774. I know I'm not supposed to vote, but I'm firmly in prelim. I think the prelim is just so much fun. But we're talking backpackers this morning because there has been a change to how long you can stay here and how many backpackers we may have in this country. Asking whether or not you did backpack, was it a great thing? Was it a rite of passage? This text, I think the idea of backpacking is when you're 18, 20 years of age, you're not used to proper hotels. My now husband and I backpacked for 3 months after only knowing each other for 6 months, and we've now been married 21 years. But we are introducing a backpacker ballot. So if you come to Australia on a working holiday visa and you want to stay for a second or third year, you'll now have to enter a ballot. So this is the Immigration Minister, Tony Burke, explaining the changes yesterday.
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0: 874. Does this mean we'll have less backpackers? Max Gibson is the general manager of the Mahoney Group, which runs pubs and backpacker hostels in Melbourne and all around Australia. Max, good morning to you.
1: Hi, Rochelle. Thanks for having me on.
0: You're also the Vice President of Youth Tourism Victoria, so you wear a lot of really appropriate hats when it comes to this topic. What are your first thoughts around the backpacker ballot?
1: Well, the first thoughts, disappointment, but this, to be honest, started more than 2 months ago now. The government effectively paused all backpacker visas, so the cuts started in July. You know, they basically ripped out our customers from us. Now, the ballot announced yesterday, while on the surface is around 38,000, you know, drop in backpackers, it will actually be a lot more than that. What they're effectively doing is killing the third year and second year visas. There's no backpackers that are going to go do regional work if they're not guaranteed a chance of extending their visa.
0: So, Max, how much are we relying on backpackers at the moment? During COVID, a lot of the hostels and the industry just shut down altogether. Backpackers left. And I actually didn't realise that many of them returned to the point where your industry and the hospitality industry, the farming industry, we know we have the Pacific Islander scheme when it comes to the agricultural sector. Do we actually rely on backpackers?
1: Yeah, we absolutely do. I think everyone can remember back to when we were coming out of COVID. There was no one working in hospitality. You couldn't get good service. People were desperate for workers. People seem to have forgotten about that. But they do all the jobs Australians don't want to do, frankly. I haven't had any Australians barely apply for any of my hospitality jobs the last 5 years. And that extends especially into the regional areas. And, you know, Pacific Islanders can't fill all those jobs.
0: When you travel, or if you even go into state in particular, say up far north Queensland, you would often speak to backpackers who were working in the pubs and the restaurants, and then they would tell you where they were going to go afterwards just to holiday. As the president of the Youth Tourism Victoria, when you're wearing that hat, what does it do for not just those who need backpackers to pull beers, but for just tourism in general?
1: Oh, it's massive. Like, backpackers are considered high-yield tourists. They spend over $10,000 each backpacker on average in Australia, which is worth over $3 billion nationally. So, you know, they spend in areas that normal tourists don't necessarily go because they tour around the country. So they have a massive impact, and it's a big loss to the country and the economy, and it's not going to help the migration debate at all.
0: Max, we'll keep taking calls on this 1-300-222-774 if you rely on backpackers in the industry that you work in. But we're heading into finals. Pubs are going to be busy. Hostels are going to be busy. Can I ask you if you're a footy fan and if you prefer a prelim or a grand final?
1: The best moment of my life was a prelim, so when Bulldogs won it in Sydney. So, yeah, I would say prelim.
0: All right. And our very own Bob Murphy would have been playing.
1: Yeah, I'm sad he's not on.
0: I know, exactly. He's getting well. He's resting up. Thanks, Max.
1: Thanks.
0: Max Appreciate Gibson, it. General Manager of Marine Group, which runs backpacker and hostels as pubs as well. He's also the Vice President of the Youth Tourism Victoria. But down out the front of Ticketek, and every year there are a handful of diehards that try to be first in line to get their hands on some grand final tickets. We're giving you a code word in just a moment so you can go into the final to win some here. But Peter is first in line. Peter, how far have you travelled to be here today?
2: I come from Glengarry, just out of Traralgon.
0: Oh, I know exactly where you are. Who do you barrack for?
2: Hawthorn.
0: And do you think you're going to make it the whole way?
2: Very hopeful.
0: You're a man of few words. I love it. So you're doing tag teams with your son. How did you guys decide on the roster?
2: Oh, no, there's eight of us who just, yeah, we all put 10 times we can do and it works out.
0: Is someone bringing you food?
2: There's three restaurants. The dumplings are lovely.
0: Oh, there's good dumplings in and around where you are. Do you do this every year, Peter?
2: Well over 20 years, yeah.
0: Really?
2: Yeah.
0: What's your technique? Is it like thermals, two pairs of socks?
2: Yes, very warm.
0: Yeah. Did you get any sleep?
2: My son sleeps in a swag. He does the overnights.
0: Yeah, fair enough. What's better, Peter? Our verdict question today is a prelim is more enjoyable.

0: than a grand final, given that you're sleeping out, you and your son are sleeping out for grand final tickets. I think I know what you're going to say. But is a prelim better than a grand final?
1: No. You got to win a grand.
0: Yeah, so you're talking to a St Kilda supporter.
1: I was there when they won it.
0: Were you really?
1: Yeah.
0: So how many grand finals have you been to?
1: I've missed a few on the interstate, but not many.
0: So you were there in 1966?
1: Yeah.
0: Oh, Peter, I'm just going to have to live through your enjoyment of that moment. How long's your shift today?
1: I'll go right through till 10 this morning and do some more later on.
0: All right.
1: I'll do about 8 hours later on.
0: Enjoy your dumplings.
1: No worries.
0: Pork and prawn?
1: The only way.
0: Yeah. All right. Okay, Peter, best of luck.
1: Thanks.
0: Not as excited as I was expecting, but he is first in queue down on Exhibition Street trying to buy grand final tickets. Well, if you don't feel like sleeping out in a swag, I mean, like I don't even backpack, let alone sleeping out in a swag, to line up for grand final tickets, it doesn't matter because you can go into the running to win grand final tickets here. And if it's not on this show, it might be on Mary's show or Raph's show, it might be on Charlie's show. Okay, you've got to have the code word. And our code word today that you have to text in is backpacker. One word, backpacker. So if you text backpacker to 0437 774 774, you got to do it before 7:35. And that will be your chance to win two tickets to this year's grand final and to see Kylie Minogue as well. So you could be a Kylie fan, right? And you want to go and see Kylie live in concert. So that is your opportunity. You've got to text backpacker, one word, before 7:35 to go into the running to win two tickets to the AFL Grand Final for this year. Bob will announce it on Grand Final Eve. He's going to come back, he's going to come in, and he's going to announce it. And coming up before 8 o'clock this morning, you are going to hear from one of the stars of the John Farnham concert, which is happening this Sunday. It's an incredible lineup, so you're going to hear from one.
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7: Good morning, Natasha McFarlane with ABC News. Liberal frontbencher John O'Dunham says he's generally supportive of stricter regulation around smart glasses. The federal government is seeking advice on a potential ban on the use of the glasses in Commonwealth workplaces. Senator Dunham says the idea has merit.
8: They sound, frankly, creepy. I don't quite know what applications there might be. There may be professions that do require them for various purposes. But if they're banning them from workplaces like Commonwealth agencies, then I don't see why you wouldn't expand that elsewhere.
7: Prime Minister Anthony Albanese will travel to the US today, where he's expected to spruik the government's work on digital safety, as well as attend the United Nations General Assembly meetings. Nicole Asher has more from Parliament House.
9: He's going to be away for a week. First stop, California, where he'll be meeting tech executives. So he'll be doing a visit to Apple headquarters. He'll meet with the Apple boss, Tim Cook. On the table for discussion will be parental controls and online safety. But he's brooking this kind of conversation about new parental controls that Apple's looking at. And he's saying that they're in part inspired by Australia's, he says, groundbreaking reform. After California, jetting across to the other side of the country, to New York for the United Nations General Assembly, he'll be joined by Foreign Minister Penny Wong there. And the Prime Minister will give a speech, a national statement, and we're expecting that to focus on work the federal government's doing around digital safety and online harm.
7: The Australian Education Union is warning chronic underfunding of Victoria's TAFE system is threatening the sector's ability to help fill crucial skills shortages. Research commissioned by the union shows that Victoria's TAFE system is the lowest funded per hours of training delivered in Australia and around 9% lower than the national average. The union's Victorian branch president, Justin Mullally, says the introduction of fee-free TAFE has added extra pressure to an already underfunded sector, with teachers working up to seven unpaid hours every week.
4: Victorians, young and old, have been able to access TAFE in a way that they haven't before because of the cost barrier of fees. That's a great thing. But when you don't then, in turn, actually increase the overall bucket of funding for our TAFEs, all it means is that TAFEs are asked to do more with less.
7: Wilson's Promontory's iconic Sealers Cove walking track has reopened after almost 5 years. The Victorian government spent $4.8 million to rebuild the 2-kilometre stretch using fibre-reinforced plastic. A team of construction workers camped for weeks at a temporary site in the bush to complete the work. The walking track and boardwalk has been shut since being hit with successive storms in 2021. Oscar-winning Israeli filmmakers who documented mass civilian killings in Gaza are facing a backlash at home. Middle East correspondent Caitlin Kelly reports.
10: Prime Minister Benjamin Netanyahu has called for the citizenship of 2 Israeli filmmakers to be revoked. Yuval Abraham and Rachel Saw's documentary Naza includes testimonies from 24 Israeli soldiers and intelligence personnel who describe systematic killings of civilians in Gaza using AI-powered systems. Israeli officials have called it an attack against Israel. The fierce backlash, including protests outside the directors' families' homes, is in sharp opposition to the international reaction. The film won the special jury prize at Venice International Film Festival after a 25-minute standing ovation. Caitlin Kelly, ABC News, Jerusalem.
7: Australian athlete Joanna Wetrix has apologised for continuing a Hyrox competition in Beijing after soiling herself. The incident went viral on social media, with videos of her continuing the race shared widely. On Instagram, she says she regretted her decision not to have stopped off the track. She's retroactively withdrawn from the race, which she had won on the day, and forfeited points earned in the event. An Australian tennis player, Adam Walton, says the team is looking to make the most of its home court advantage in this weekend's Davis Cup tie against Poland in Brisbane. The winning nation will move into next year's World Group qualifiers. The Queenslander Walton is in contention to play his first Davis Cup match on a familiar court.
11: I really like Pat Rafter Arena. I was able to win a challenger there last year. I'm quite comfortable on that court, and I think all of us Australians are comfortable on that court, so I can't wait for, this weekend for us to go out and show what we've got.
7: To the weather, there's a strong wind warning for Victorian coastal waters. For the state, areas of morning fog and frost inland. A dry, mild and mostly sunny day with light to moderate north to northwesterly winds and afternoon sea breezes along the Gippsland coast. For Melbourne, mostly sunny, a top today of 23. Tomorrow, mostly sunny as well, 25 degrees. Right now, it's 7 degrees in the city. ABC News.
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12: Good morning, it's Brad from Transport Victoria. Delays continue to build through South Melbourne and Albert Park this morning. All outbound lanes of Kingsway currently blocked off at Albert Road due to a serious collision. Police diverting traffic, and the investigation continues. Outbound traffic on Kingsway pushing well back before the Westgate Freeway. That Westgate's exit ramp onto Kingsway very full, and the city end of the Westgate Freeway as a result building back over the top of the Westgate Bridge. Avoid the area if you can. Northbound traffic on Queens Road building up towards the incident on the other side of the roadway. Punt Road, probably your best bet, north and southbound through the area. If you're inbound on the Westgate Freeway, consider even heading through the Burnley Tunnel, coming out the other side and then working your way back to your destination through Toorak and South Yarra. Allow plenty of extra time to have a get tolls apply if you head through that tunnel. There's delays on the M80 Ring Road. Still a lane closed green for bound between Dalton Road and Plenty Road after an earlier fire under control now. Not too far away from leaving the scene, but speed down to 40 past police and our crews. And Alternabound delays building up towards Sydney Road. On the trains this morning, cancellations for the Pakenham and Sunbury lines. That's the latest traffic and transport. More soon. It's 24 to wait.
6: Mornings with Mary Guerin, filling in for Raf Epstein.
13: How do you feel about having a detention centre for visa overstayers in Melbourne? The federal government is eyeing off the Mickleham facility set up for quarantine in the lockdowns. Is it just taking enforcement to a logical level, or is it a page out of Donald Trump's playbook? How will it work? I'll speak to the Assistant Immigration Minister today after 8:30.
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14: But I would walk 500 miles and I would walk 500 more.
0: Brad Arnold from Transport Victoria. I don't backpack and I don't queue. Does that make me a bad person, Brad?
3: No.
15: Oh, there's worse things
0: you could. By you. Oh, says like my daughter. Well, that means yes. Oh, I'm standing by.
15: I did a series of backpacks with my brother and friends and my future wife. I loved it. It was the best.
0: Did you meet your wife whilst backpacking?
15: No. Okay. No, we were together and we thought, hey, let's do 3 months in Europe. And we did. And it was amazing.
0: So we've introduced a backpacker ballot. Do you think it's a good idea? And your strongest memories of backpacking? I never did it. I like my own bed. I don't do bunks and I don't do shared bathrooms. But this text, good riddance. We live next to a backpacker hostel. Fewer backpackers, the better. They contribute nothing. However, others that say I'm 48 years old and I still backpack where I can. 1300 222 774 if you want to share your backpacking stories, bed bugs, you name it, the good, the bad, the ugly. Okay, stop texting for the giveaway. Entries have closed for our AFL Grand Final ticket giveaway. Your next chance is on Mornings with Mary, who's filling in for Raf, and we will be playing all again next week. But Friday, verdict day. We've got people lining up for grand final tickets. We've got people texting us trying to win grand final tickets. However, the prelims are on this weekend, and I reckon a prelim is better than a grand final. Do you agree? You've got to text prelim or grand to 0437 774 774, or you can give us a call. Is a prelim final better than a grand final? But let's talk sport. Lexi Pache from ABC Sport. Straight to the verdict question. Prelims, here's why I think they're better. And I'm not trying to rig this, by the way. I don't think people agree with me. There's more fans, less corporates at the game. Anything is still possible, right? It's the excitement. And then there's a chance to get into the grand final. I just think prelims are the purest of finals.
16: Couldn't agree more. 100% agree. It's like, not that there's more to play for, because obviously in reality there's more to play for in a grand final, but there, for some reason, it just feels like someone has to lose. That's a fact, right? So I just feel like the build-up is so much more exciting. And you're right, there's not as much corporates, there's more fans, and I think the timing of it as well, and this will bring up the debate of the nighttime grand final. I like the 5:15 time slot.
0: Yeah, I don't mind it.
16: Yeah, it's I was talking to some people in the office yesterday who are diehard Hawks fans. They're nervous. They're really nervous. So I agree. Prelims are better than grand finals.
0: So this weekend we've got two prelims. Yeah. There's no crystal ball here, obviously. Look at your face. You're like, whoa.
16: I get excited, but I get nervous. People come over and go, who should I tip? And I go, this is like, I don't want to help. I can't do it.
0: Yeah,
16: because then you're going to come and get mad at me. So tonight's game, Sydney and Fremantle. If we go back to the home and away ladder, that's 1v2. So that's... the story of Sydney, we barely need to go into it, is so exciting. Fremantle haven't made it this far in a gazillion trillion years. They've never won a grand final. It's in Sydney. Fremantle haven't played Sydney in Sydney this year. The last time they did was June last year. They don't go there often, but the ground isn't too dissimilar to Optus. I think it's a little bit wider, or Optus is a bit wider. I can't remember which one. So their game plan will stack up there. Sydney have this wave of momentum, though, of just being able to somehow, whatever they're doing, they're carrying it into losing those five players, going through the saga that they did, or still going through, I suppose.
0: And their captain.
16: And their captain. So poor Callum Mills is now out with an ACL injury. Harry Cunningham is injured. So Justin McInerney comes back in from a long-term injury. He's a great addition to the side. And Lewis Melican, who's played a couple of games this year as well, basically most of them. So they're in good hands, which they've shown for the last few weeks. Fremantle going unchanged. I like that. Keep the system the same. I really liked what Caleb Sarong said last week during the broadcast about taking on the tackle and being really open. So there is obviously a belief within that group. Whether or not they can not get spooked by the big stage of the SCG, I think is the biggest question for them.
0: We spoke to a diehard Hawks fan earlier who's slept out overnight, is lined up out the front, first in line at Ticketek, confident that the Hawks will make it all the way through, versus the Lions. This is the thing with the Lions, though, right? If you go, are they a bit complacent or whatever, they just come through. I don't know. I again don't want to jinx anyone. I feel bad for people sleeping out. But
16: well, good on them. That's camping, which backpackers
17: do.
16: No, we don't like camping here. Anyway, Brisbane Lions and Hawthorn. This one's, it's so easy to want to say the Lions, isn't it? Because

0: fifth straight prelim that they're in. They enter in they're trying to go for a fourth grand final, third flag. They didn't win that first one, which is just insane. And it's interesting, the storylines of Sam Mitchell.
1: It's greedy, actually.
0: It is greedy. And that's what Sam Mitchell said yesterday. He did that as a player in 2014 when Chris Fagan was at the club as in a coaching role. And Sam said yesterday, tongue in cheek, I think we're a bit sick of it with Chris Fagan and what he's done. He's a fantastic coach, is Chris Fagan. But I think there's something about the Hawks at the moment. They have a very clean bill of health. The Lions haven't travelled with Noah Answorth, who would have got the job on Nick Watson. It doesn't mean someone else won't get it or won't be able to do it. Obviously, they can move things around and they've got a prolific back line. Their midfield is also where I think the battle will be won. Last year, I know a different team, different year. The Hawks were bashed around in the midfield by Geelong last year, and it really let them down in this same fixture. So they've got a bit of scars from that, and I'm assuming they want to get it right.
1: Well, chookers to everyone who is at the prelim watching those prelims tonight. So, Lex, there was a story during the week, and if you didn't see it, but lots of people did, may have seen it in your feed. Now, it was all about a winner, a female winner of an athletics endurance competition called High Rocks. Mm. It was in China, and it's really intense, right? Like endurance, you're doing burpees and squats and carrying stuff and whatnot. However, the woman who won it had soiled herself. Mm. She basically had, all right, if you're eating now, just block your ears for 2 seconds, liquid poo all over her body, down her legs, and she continued to compete. Mm. And the competition has come out and said, oh, yeah, sorry, maybe we need to change the rules. But there's been an update from the winner.
0: Yes. So her name is Joanna Wurzik, is I think how you say her surname. If I've got that wrong, I apologise. She has said she's sorry to not have stepped off the track. And if you read about it a bit more, it goes into saying that there was a medical episode. Basically, her apology says, I'm sorry I didn't step off the track. I've let a lot of people down. I've now forfeited the points. And basically how it works, my understanding, is that you do these competitions across the globe. This one was in China, and you get a whole bunch of points. And she had won that event. We were just talking off air about where it's happened before, this situation.
1: Because it has. So the medical episode is where you can't control yourself, right? Mm. And liquid poo comes out. Mm. Robert De Castella had it happen. It happens to marathon runners a lot. Mm. And there's footage and image of him squirting his water bottle over his legs. And the commentary at the time was, oh, look, he's cooling his muscles down.
0: That's better commentary than this one.
1: No, he wasn't cooling his muscles down. He was washing himself.
0: Yes. And not that that's okay. I still think that there's probably an element of, okay, well, that falls under medical episode, so perhaps you should stop, right? Anyone who has a medical episode of sorts.
1: If that's happening.
0: But also with High Rocks specifically, for those who don't know, you use weights, dumbbells and kettlebells and whatever the hell you use through it, wall balls and that. You're touching equipment. That's unhygienic. And I think that's the biggest difference is, I don't like it. She should have stopped. I think that the apology was the bare minimum at this point. Like, it's a bit
1: if you're
0: of a,
1: doing
0: it's a
1: something
0: mess.
1: Where that's what's happening to you, just take up golf. Do something.
0: I'd be
1: else.
0: Right out of there, never to return again.
1: No.
0: No one would ever see me. I'd drop off a witness protection is where I'd go if that happened to me.
1: That happened to a soccer player, and he was like dragging himself like a dog with worms.
0: Just, I'm cringing for those driving in their cars at the moment. Come on. Yeah, we'd be better. But thanks for the apology. We appreciate it, Joanna.
1: Enjoy the prelims, Lex.
0: You too. Thank you.
1: Lexi Pesce, part of ABC Sport. If you're listening earlier in the program, we were getting some reports that the Commonwealth Bank was having issues with payments. So we spoke to Sandra and Catherine. They were saying that they weren't getting any of their payments through, including wages, salaries and pensions. So their wages and Centrelink benefits are usually like clockwork, basically. They didn't get it. They didn't come through. So we have heard back from the Commonwealth Bank, and there was an issue with payments and transfers being delayed, but just for some customers. It has now been resolved. So if your pay didn't come through yesterday, you should try it again today, and hopefully that's come through. Brad Arnold from Transport Victoria, how's it looking in particular on Kingsway?
2: It is a very busy run in both directions on Queens Road and Kingsway. Investigation continue outbound on Kingsway. They've closed off all outbound lanes at Albert Road there in South Melbourne. As a result, delays are back before the Westgate Freeway. City end of the Westgate Freeway, a very slow run. Trying to exit onto Kingsway. Avoid that exit ramp if you can. Exit further back or head through the Burnley Tunnel. Don't forget tolls apply. And then work your way back to your destination out of South Yarra and through Toorak along Toorak Road. St Kilda Road, an option. Punt Road looking okay north and southbound if you're travelling. Inbound on Dandenong Road, maybe don't get onto Queens Road. It's a very slow run past Albert Park up towards the incident on the other side of the roadway. A couple of other things to look out for. A breakdown of the M80 Bring Road. That's affecting alternabound traffic just after the Hume Freeway. The right lane's currently closed. And some better news, Greensboro Bound after an earlier fire. All lanes now open between Dalton Road and Plenty Road. On the trains this morning, cancellations for the Pakenham and Sunbury lines. That's the latest traffic and transport. It's 13 to 8.
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5: Breakfast with Rochelle Hunt.
1: Good morning. Bob is off unwell, so we wish him well. 23 degrees for you today, mostly sunny. A gorgeous day ahead. And yes, Keith Urban has touched down in town because on Sunday night, more than 150 of our best musicians are paying tribute to the living legend that is John Farnham. And one of the voices you'll hear is this.

0: And that is the beautiful sound of Ruby Rogers, taken from her new single, I'll Be in the Sun. Ruby is the youngest artist performing, turned just 17, and it's fair to say that her family is music royalty. Her mum, Mahalia Barnes, and of course her granddad, none other than Jimmy Barnes. Ruby Rogers, welcome.
1: Thank you. Hi, thank you for having me.
0: Hey, first things first.
1: Yes, it is my birthday today.
0: Oh, happy birthday, Ruby. 17 today.
1: Yes, I'm very excited.
0: Oh, well, what a way to celebrate your birthday. So you are the youngest performer that is a part of this tribute concert to the living legend that is John Farnham. It's sold out. It's going to be beamed across cinemas all around Melbourne, if not Australia. What does it mean to you to be performing in this?
1: I mean, wow, I'm honestly, like, more than anything, just so completely honoured that I was even considered to be a part of this. It's the lineup of just such incredible musicians and such incredible artists. I'm so honoured that I get to be a part of that lineup. And John Farnham is such a beautiful human and performer and storyteller. And as someone that just has grown up with his music, this is just a dream come true.
0: He is so loved, and he's of course not performing because he's still recovering and getting well, and all of the money is going to Mouth and Neck Cancer Australia.
1: Yeah.
0: But it's sold out instantly. We've got people like Keith Urban have arrived in town. The love and dedication, I mean, and you are from music royalty yourself as well. What is it about John Farnham, do you think, and his music or his songs or his lyrics that we love so much?
1: I think you can always tell when an artist has such love for not only their fans and their fan base, but also the art, and just does it for the complete love of it. And that love is definitely infectious. And that's something with Farnham that has always been apparent is, you know, he loves what he does and he is also incredible at it.
0: Yeah.
1: So it really does spread and all of us feel it. And so everyone is just flocking and supporting this and showing up because of how much he's touched everyone in Australia.
0: And that the same can be said for you as well. I mean, you just turned 17 today. You've dropped out of school to become a full-time musician. Look at your nails, by the way.
1: Oh,
0: they look fantastic. So, I mean, yes, your mum and your granddad are incredibly famous. They are so loved here in Australia, if not around the world. But that's still a huge step, Del, to say I'm going to drop out of school and dedicate my life to music. What was that like for you to make that decision? And how did you say, hey, mum, by the way, I want to drop out of school?
1: Well, at first, you know, everyone was very supportive. In a musical family, we all understand this is what we love and this is what we're going to do. And for me, it was more just realizing, you know, I want to build these connections for myself. I have so many connections through my family. I'm very, very lucky and grateful for that. But it's also so important to take that step and do it myself as well and form my own connections. And part of dropping out was so I could be in the studio as many days as I could, because I'm a songwriter for other artists as well as for my own music. And so it was just forming those connections. And I just had to put in the work to prove to them that it was worth it. And, you know, the responsibility is ultimately mine. So I'm going to show up and for myself and get that work done.
0: Have you asked your mum or your granddad for advice? So Mahalia Barnes is your mum. Jimmy Barnes is your grandfather.
1: Yes.
0: I mean, you'd have to take their advice pretty seriously.
1: I mean, yes, but I'm also very stubborn like the rest of my family. So I ask for advice and then I don't take it. But then at the same time, it's I feel like it's the same if, you know, you give other people advice and then you never take your own advice. I also don't take my family's advice. Maybe
0: later in life.
1: Later.
0: Maybe.
1: I'll regret it, I'm sure. But for now.
0: Well, you do have a new EP coming out this year. The bit that we just heard is your new single, I'll Be in the Sun. Congratulations. You'll be performing one of the 150 performers that are a part of the Living Legend this Sunday. It's sold out, but it's also screening in cinemas. Have the best time.
1: Thank you.
0: Get out there and enjoy the sun, actually.
1: Oh, I mean, I will. It's coming out. I'm telling you, it's because of the song.
0: Oh, well, and happy birthday. What are you doing to celebrate your birthday tonight? Cake?
1: Yeah, cake, food, everything I can. I'll probably go have a nap. Early wake up. I'm not good with wake ups.
0: Yeah, well, so. Enjoy. Have a happy birthday.
1: Thank you.
0: That's Ruby Rogers, who is performing in the John Farnham tribute concert. It's in Melbourne on Sunday. We just heard her new single, I'll Be in the Sun. Her EP coming out later this year. All right, we've been asking you about the verdict all morning. Let's see what actually happened and what you decided. Okay, we've been asking, a prelim final is better than a grand final. As a Saints supporter, you know what? The prelims are more enjoyable. Let's just face facts. They were the absolute best. I did make some stats, right? Because in the prelim that we won back in 2010, Bob Murphy, who's not here today, was actually playing just quietly. I don't know if he had his best game. 10 possessions. So he got 8 kicks, 2 handballs, 1 mark, 1 tackle. Bob, I know you're not here, get well, but maybe it was you, I'm just saying, that was the result of that. All right, so the result is, and maybe I swayed this in some way, what's better, a prelim or a grand final? The prelim, 70%. The grand final, 30%. And that is the verdict. I may have swayed it some, just a little bit, just quietly. But if you are going to the prelim, best of luck to all teams involved. Have a wonderful prelim. And if you are one of the handful that are lining up for grand final tickets down there, good luck to you as well. If you didn't line up, but let's face facts, most of us didn't, you can still go into the running to win AFL grand final tickets here. We've shut our shop up on that. But Mary Gearan, filling in for Raph Epstein, you've got grand final tickets, but well, not grand final tickets to give away, the chance
2: to get the grand final tickets for sure. I, by the way, just shout out to you for like just digging it in when Bob's away on his footy record.
0: You know what? He's had better games.
2: That's right. And also, I was voting for that. You did sell it on me as well. It's this anticipation.
0: Oh, prelims are the best.
2: Yeah.
0: Because then you can make it to the grand final, right? And
2: That's
0: so
2: right.
0: The heartache's yet to happen. And it's more fans,
2: corporate. Yep, absolutely.
0: Oh, what are you talking about today?
2: Smart glasses. It could be another global first for the federal government if they go through with what they're looking at the moment, which is banning them from all government Commonwealth buildings. So that would be your courts, that would be your Centrelink office. And look, to be honest, it's
0: Not going to be banned?
2: Well, that's the thing. This one's, you know, the Commonwealth is a model employer, they call themselves. So it's kind of easy enough to say that for Commonwealth buildings. But what should be the next place they're banned? I'd love to hear from people. Because at the moment, it's up to individual councils. Should it be your office?
0: Anyway, with sensitive information or, I mean, just people's privacy in general, which I would think is society.
2: Absolutely. We do know that we have listeners who use them for accessibility. How are they feeling potentially about as these number of places grow where they're banned? But I'd love to hear, what people think is the next place that we should be doing it, maybe across the board. Also, how people feel about having Mickleham facility potentially being a detention centre in Melbourne. Is this just a return to a

0: detention system we had pre-2017, nothing to be worried about here. It's all deterrence as well. Or is it something else entirely? Because we've seen in the intervening years, border patrols go very wrong.
1: And people are there for longer than intended. Mm. Mary, thank you. Thanks for filling in for Raf this week. Mary Guerin on your wireless from 8:30. Brad Arnold, we need to get traffic because there's been some awful incidents and it's caused a lot of traffic chaos. But how's Kingsway looking at the moment?
2: It is very full in both directions. Avoid if you can, especially if you're inbound on the Westgate Freeway. Avoid taking that exit on the Kingsway. It is chock-a-block at the moment due to this serious incident outbound on Kingsway. They've closed off all outbound lanes at Albert Road. The investigations continue, might be for the next few hours, so expect that diversion to be in place. All those surrounding roads are very slow going. Park Street, Dorcas Street, Albert Road, heading over towards the main road, and maybe if you're inbound on the Westgate Freeway, you could head through South Bank, potentially take the Power Street exit ramp onto Alexander Avenue, onto Olympic Boulevard, onto Punt Road. Take that north and southbound. It's running a lot better. There's an overhyped vehicle also northbound on Eastlink to look out for, heading towards the Melbourne Tunnel. Right lane's currently closed, and a collision on the MOD Ring Roads. That's Altona bound just after the Hume Freeway. Right lane's currently closed with emergency services. So a few incidents around town. Drive with caution today and over the weekend, and there'll be another traffic update for you, Rochelle, at around 8:30 this morning, and have a great weekend.
1: Thank you, Brad. I hear you're off next week.
2: Yes, taking a week and a little bit for school holidays. So going to enjoy a nice little sunny holiday in an undisclosed location.
1: For your privacy and safety. Well, thank you, Brad. Bob and I will be off next week as well. So thanks, Brad. We'll speak to you soon.
2: Talk soon.
1: Justin Smith will be filling in for us as we take the school holidays as well. It'll be mostly sunny for you today, Melbourne. 23, a beautiful day tomorrow. Sunny is going to get up to 25. Sunday, it's going to get up even warmer. It's going to be 27, but there will be a little bit of wind around. As I said, Justin filling in for us for the next fortnight. A huge thank you to the Gervinator, who has been pressing all of the buttons and dials for the last couple of months, who finishes up with us as well. Bob Murphy, we wish you well. Get well. Rest up. We'll speak to you in a couple of weeks. Thank you so much for your company. Have a wonderful weekend.
3: Hi, I'm Rachel Mealy on AM After the News. Hundreds of wheelchairs donated by Australians for injured children in Gaza are stuck in Jordan, and Fiji declares a national emergency with a spike in HIV infections.
4: Good morning, Natasha McFarlane with ABC News. The Coalition has slammed Federal Labor's plans to clamp down on backpackers as part of its migration overhaul. The government announced yesterday it'll introduce a ballot system for working holiday visa holders to limit the number who stay in Australia for longer than a year. Appearing on Channel 7, Deputy Opposition Leader Jane Hume has warned the move will have negative consequences for the farming sector.
5: These workers are essential to making sure that our farmers and our agriculture sector can harvest the food that we need to feed everyday Australians. And that simply hasn't been considered under Labor's migration plan.
4: The Employment Minister will meet with major employers today for talks on developing best practice guidelines for workplaces using artificial intelligence. Businesses already adopting AI workflows, including the Commonwealth Bank, Telstra and Ramsay Healthcare, will be represented at today's meeting. The Minister, Amanda Rishworth, says there's nervousness among businesses and employees around how AI will change jobs.
6: There is so much transformation going on. We need to ensure that workers have the confidence that when AI is adopted in the workplace, that it will be done in a way that is best practice.
4: Raptor squad detectives in New South Wales are extraditing four people from Victoria, believed to be linked to organised crime shootings in Greater Sydney. Police say the four are facing charges in relation to two shootings on August 31st. Documents from Victoria's Magistrates Court shows ballistics from those two crime scenes match the gun used in the shooting of university student Marco Tapia in Glen Alpine in Sydney's southwest the next day. Rural Councils Victoria says State Parliament has now acted to close a loophole that allowed untested private prosecutions to effectively shut down a regional council. Danushi Dias reports. Earlier this

0: year, five of Hepburn Shire Council's seven elected councillors were automatically forced to stand aside after criminal charges were initiated by a private citizen and meant the council could no longer hold meetings or make significant decisions on behalf of its community. The Director of Public Prosecutions ultimately intervened and the charges were withdrawn. Rural Councils Victoria says now, under changes to the Local Government Act, a councillor will only be automatically stood down where criminal proceedings are commenced by or on behalf of a law enforcement agency.
1: The Australian Education Union is warning that chronic underfunding of Victoria's TAFE system is threatening the sector's ability to help fill crucial skills shortages. Sasha Payne reports.
2: Research commissioned by the union from independent think tank Per Capita shows Victoria's TAFE system has the lowest funding per hour of training delivered in Australia, around 9% below the national average. AEU Victorian branch president Justin Mullally says the introduction of fee-free TAFE has added extra pressure to an already underfunded sector.
3: Our TAFE simply don't have the resources that they need in order to ensure the best quality education for students.
2: The state government says it's led the nation on free TAFE and has invested $16 billion into the TAFE system since it came to power.
1: A war of words between Princess Diana's brother and Buckingham Palace has escalated as new passages from Earl Spencer's upcoming memoir emerge. Cyan Valance reports from London.
4: Buckingham Palace is in damage control as sections of Charles Spencer's tell-all memoir drip out day by day in the Daily Mail ahead of its full release next Tuesday. In the latest release, Earl Spencer has claimed King Charles sounded giddily elated, like a lottery winner, when he phoned to discuss Princess Diana's death. It's the latest shot in a war of words between the Earl and the Palace, which responded to his first revelation with a statement saying grief can cloud reason and colour memory. The Palace has not responded to the latest claims.
1: And to sport, Australian golfer Adam Scott is one shot off the lead heading into the second round of the European Tour event in Surrey, England. Scott fired six birdies and one bogey in a five under par round of 67. To the weather, there's a strong wind warning for Victorian coastal waters for the state, areas of morning fog and frost inland. A dry, mild and mostly sunny day. For Melbourne, mostly sunny today and heading for a top of 23 degrees. Tomorrow, mostly sunny as well, 25. Sunday, windy and sunny, 27. Monday, cloudy and 15. Right now, it's 7 degrees in the city. ABC News.
5: Good morning, welcome to AM. I'm Rachel Mealy, coming to you from the lands of the Turrbal and Yuggera people in Brisbane. On today's program, working visa holders, families and students in the government's sights as it launches a plan to reduce net migration. And a wartime mystery, the ocean search for an aircraft lost off the coast of Australia 84 years ago.
6: If we do find it, well, it's the Holy Grail, and you can't describe, it's a bit like a drug. It's like once you find your first wreck, it's just, they're spiritual moments, especially if they're undiscovered.
5: Top performances by Australian athletes at international events are usually a cause for unbridled celebrations, but a win by Australian endurance athlete Joanna Wietrich in China this week has created world headlines for all the wrong reasons after she lost bowel control mid-race. The champion competitor has now apologised and retroactively withdrawn from the race, handing back all the points she earned. Alison Shaw reports.
7: It was a medical episode that went viral.
8: My initial thought, though, is that's a biohazard.
9: No, 100%, that's what people are saying.
8: And you shouldn't continue the race.
10: Do you see the lady from Australia? She wanted the best in the world. Like, I think she got like one of the fastest times ever. She pooped herself, man. It kept going.
7: Australian athlete Joanna Wietrich suffering fecal incontinence during a fitness contest last weekend in Beijing, with the organisers allowing her to continue. Vicky Lee is a Chinese blogger who works for a China state-controlled TV network. She also competed in the event and says the incident left her furious.
11: I started my race 1 hour after her. I missed what happened during check-in and warm-up, and the organisers never told us. One station required burpees on the carpet, where athletes have to lay their chest fully on the ground. We used the same course without knowing what had happened.
7: The organisers of HYROX, a popular fitness competition launched in Germany in 2017, initially stopped short of an apology.
11: What I saw instead was the organisation praising her never give up sportsmanship. True sportsmanship shouldn't come at the risk of other people's health.
7: The competition sees athletes combine running with multiple workout station challenges, including sandbag lunges, burpees, sled pushes, and rowing using shared equipment. HYROX's co-founder has now apologised to all involved and announced changes to its rules. It now allows race directors to withdraw competitors if an athlete's blood, vomit, urine, or feces poses a welfare or contamination risk to the racer or to other racers. Jeff Dixon is a professor of sport management at La Trobe University. He says he felt sympathy for the athlete and the organisers.
9: Well, I don't think sports have too much of a responsibility. I think these sorts of incidents happen, quite frequently in marathon running events or in ultra marathon running events. HYROX is a sport that is based on physical capacity and finding out what your limit is. So, in that sense, I think it's just one of those unfortunate events or unfortunate incidents that happens from time to time.
7: He expects the popularity of the fitness competition to only rise from here.
9: I think it might be a boost for the sport, and just in terms of the profile that this incident has generated for the sports, and given the nature of the HYROX market, I think this incident is somewhat perversely only going to enhance the perception of this sport as an extreme difficult sport, and therefore it will become attractive to even more people.
7: Joanna Wetrick has apologised overnight, posting on Instagram saying she wanted to offer her sincere apology to the people of China, her fellow competitors, the spectators, and the HYROX organisers. The athlete says she has retroactively withdrawn from the race and said she would forfeit the points from winning the event.
5: Alison Shaw reporting. Plans to detain and deport visa overstayers and cut backpacker and student visa numbers are among the key pillars of Labor's newly unveiled plan to reduce net migration. Immigration Minister Tony Burke says he wanted more powers to control temporary visas and blames the coalition for a breakdown in talks over legislation. Here's political reporter Sarah Temevska.
12: Setting a hard target to reduce net migration to 225,000 people by 2028, Immigration Minister Tony Burke has given a guarantee his goal will be met.
13: On current projections, the answer is yes.
12: To crack down on so-called visa hopping, a no further stay clause will be attached to all visitor visas. Those who overstay will be detained and deported, with plans to employ 100 new compliance officers. Tony Burke has rejected claims by rights groups they'd be akin to US ICE agents.
13: It's a modest program that we always had and we stopped doing in 2015. And basically that means overstayers at the moment have just had an attitude, some of them, of, well, what are you going to do?
12: Former Deputy Secretary of the Immigration Department, Abul Rizvi, presided over migrant removals in the past.
14: Immigration compliance officers were firstly very, very heavily trained. Secondly, they wore white shirts, ties and a name badge. I'm hopeful these extra staff will not be border force. We don't want people with black uniforms and guns going around looking scary. That's not the way immigration compliance should work.
12: To limit arrivals, Labor will also restrict backpacker visas through a ballot system for those staying beyond 1 year and bar international students from bringing their families to Australia except PhD candidates. Professor Alan Gamlin from ANU's Migration Hub says the changes will help government better control temporary migration.
15: He announced some quite surgical measures to address the excessive deregulation of temporary migration and to enable the government to have a bit more control over the temporary migration system.
12: The government had wanted more powers in the form of legislation to block spurious asylum claims, but talks with the coalition broke down last week. Shadow Immigration Minister John O'Dunham says the door remains open, but opposition leader Angus Taylor is less optimistic.
16: It's very hard to work with a government if their objectives are different from yours. The numbers are way too high for a start.
12: Is there a sense you don't want to help the government fix a problem, in your view, it created?
16: Look, we will do whatever is right for the country. But if a government isn't willing or able to fix the problem, it's very hard to work with them. And that's the situation we have right now. And that is demonstrated in the 4 years of failure.
12: Greens leader Larissa Waters says the government is going down a right-wing rabbit hole.
17: This desire for multi-partisan punching down on people is not actually going to make anyone's rent any cheaper. It's not going to make the groceries any cheaper. It's just scapegoating migrants.
12: The latest data from the Bureau of Statistics shows net overseas migration fell to 292,000 people over the year to March.
5: Political reporter Sarah Temevska. Among the changes flagged by the federal government is a redesign of the points test used to assess applications from skilled migrants. Priority will be given to people with skills in healthcare, agriculture and teaching, while tradies will get the same recognition as a university qualification. Annie Guest reports.
18: Queensland builder Kent Jenner has 19 permanent staff and needs additional tradies on site.
19: Constant blowout in program where things just don't turn up as prearranged. My electrician, my plumber, concreters, we're struggling to find people.
18: And what's your reaction to the announcement that construction will be prioritised for skilled migration?
19: My concern is it's too little too late, but I'm very thankful at the same time. We really need it. It's still going to take 1 to 2 years to get them up to the way we build.
18: Healthcare workers remain a priority for skilled migration, something welcomed by David McCann, the Mayor of Coolamon Shire Council in southern New South Wales.
20: We've had a very successful recruiting process in place for a number of years where we've brought aged care employees in from the Philippines.
18: And while migrants on student visas will no longer access the family reunion program, Labor has defended the rights of skilled migrants to bring partners and families to Australia. Councillor McCann says that's essential to aged care and other recruitment.
20: We are predominantly looking for aged care workers, but in a number of cases, the partners of those people have come into our community and are finding work in agricultural industry, which is crucial once again for the economy of our region.
18: They're working in the region's abattoirs and irrigation farms. Like health, agriculture remains a priority area for skilled migration, but the industry's backpacker workforce, those on the Working Holiday Maker program, will be curtailed. And that's bad news to Michael Coote from Peak Group AusVeg.
21: There's tens of thousands of working holiday makers that work across the fresh produce sector, in any given year.
18: A ballot will be introduced for working holiday visa holders wanting to stay longer, aiming to reduce those staying a second year from the current 57,000 to 45,000 people, and a third year from 31,000 down to just 5,000 backpackers. But Michael Coote says third years are often the most valued and experienced.
21: We're certainly hearing from a lot of growers that the uncertainty that this is going to create is going to impact on their planting schedules and what they look to do into the future.
18: Cutting backpacker visas also alarms Margie Osmond from the Peak Group Tourism and Transport Forum.
22: We need people working in cafes and hotels and huge numbers of other tourism entities. This change in policy is creating massive uncertainty at a really critical time of the year.
5: Margie Osmond from the Tourism and Transport Forum, ending Annie Guest's report. You're listening to AM, where it's 16 minutes past 8. Fiji will escalate its response to an HIV epidemic after declaring a national emergency. The Pacific nation is experiencing one of the world's sharpest spikes in new infections, with the government estimating that one in 60 adults is now living with the disease. And there are warnings it could take years to bring the number of cases under control. Isabel Musali reports.
23: A stark reminder to the world that AIDS is not over, says the United Nations Programme on HIV/AIDS as it describes the escalating crisis in Fiji. At the country's Ministry of Health, Dr. Darshika Balik was shocked to see 2,000 new infections recorded last year. It used to be a few cases a year.
0: we are seeing an escalation in the numbers across the board.
23: She's the principal medical officer leading the HIV response.
0: We are seeing, of course, a lot of young, especially adolescents and young adults who have acquired

0: HIV. We are also seeing a lot of patients who are coming in very severe with advanced HIV disease who require hospitalizations, where even a good number of them end up in ICU and they may not survive.
1: The government has now declared a national HIV emergency, accelerating action to protect health and save lives. Dr. Barlick stresses HIV is preventable and treatable and believes, quote, together the nation can turn this around.
0: So it's like a mobilisation of the whole of nation, the resources, the people, all that we need on the ground. So more boots on the ground.
1: One of the new measures is the introduction of a needle and syringe program. HIV experts, including Professor Lisa Ma, have previously studied people who inject drugs in Fiji and warned of a lack of sterile needles and syringes. She's with the Burnet Institute and the Kirby Institute.
2: What's happened this week is, very, very encouraging, because the work to kind of get that program up and running had kind of stalled and lost traction. And now we have, a bill being prepared that will lead to the implementation of needle and syringe programs in Fiji, which is the one key intervention that's needed to turn this thing around.
1: The Australian government last year announced $48 million over 6 years to prevent the spread of HIV in Pacific countries. One of the organisations to receive funding is the Australasia Society for HIV, Viral Hepatitis and Sexual Health Medicine, or ASHAM. Dr. Michelle O'Connor is the director of its global division.
3: Last year, we've trained 60 new HIV prescribers in Fiji who are now prescribing to their communities. We updated the national HIV guidelines in Fiji as well.
1: She says the emergency declaration will help get treatment and prevention measures to more people.
3: It may help us to do things quicker, essentially, and be more responsive to the Fijian government's needs.
1: In a statement, a spokesperson for the Department of Foreign Affairs and Trade said Australia is providing substantial support, and the declaration signals the need for a whole-of-government Fiji-led response, and Australia stands ready to continue supporting Fiji's efforts.
4: Isabel Musali reporting. More than 900 wheelchairs for injured children in Gaza, donated by two Australian charities, are stuck in Jordan, with Israeli authorities refusing to let them into the war-ravaged strip. The organisation trying to arrange access to Gaza says it's incredibly disappointing, given the severe need for mobility aids, particularly for children. Middle East correspondent Matthew Doran reports.
5: Just off a busy highway on the outskirts of the Jordanian capital, Amman, rests a tightly packed shipping container, its contents still far from the intended destination.
6: We're now feeling great pain when we see these donations.
5: Dr. Abdallah Al-Balawi is from the Palestinian Australian New Zealand Medical Association, or PANSMA, which has tried to coordinate the shipments.
6: We want to deliver a message to the world. What is the impediment of entrance of these wheelchairs into Gaza and reaching the children?
5: There are 350 wheelchairs in this shipping container, which arrived in Jordan in October last year from West Australian charity Wheelchairs for Kids. They followed two shipments, a total of 570 wheelchairs, from New South Wales's Kids on Wheels Alliance, which made it to Jordan in February 2025. Dr. Al-Balawi says they've been held by the Jordan Hashemite charity organisation ever since.
6: The existence of these wheelchairs here is the result of refusal.
5: The Jordanians submitted paperwork for the New South Wales donations to be part of a humanitarian convoy to Gaza in late February 2025. Israeli officials rejected that, saying medical equipment wouldn't be part of that shipment. Since then, the application has remained pending, with no update for the Jordanians on whether the wheelchairs will move, and making it a futile exercise to make another application for the WA donations. One informed source has told the ABC the Israeli authorities see the wheelchairs as dual use, civilian equipment which could be broken down and used in weaponry.
7: We weren't terribly pleased that they're still in a factory or in a warehouse in Jordan.
5: Brother Ollie Pickett is the co-founder of Wheelchairs for Kids WA.
7: So the sooner they come out of there and get to the kids, the better, and the little kids can get a much better life.
5: The Perth factory where they're built turns out 120 wheelchairs a week, complete with handmade rugs and toys for the children using them. Brother Pickett, who was the 2025 Senior Australian of the Year, says they're built to cover rough terrain and last for years.
7: So as the children grow, the chair grows with them. So in the age of four or five,

0: curb inflation in the face of soaring energy costs a day after the US Federal Reserve voted to increase rates there. The country had 0% interest rates for decades. In June, its rates rose to 1%, a more than 30-year high. And another hike is widely expected today. North Asia correspondent Natalie Whiting reports from Tokyo.
1: In the Jizodori shopping street in northern Tokyo, 69-year-old Yoshikawa-san has noticed prices increasing. Detergents, soap and oil products. I feel like those sorts of things have become really expensive, she says. And various foods too, like flour. She's worried about making ends meet, and she's not alone. For decades, there was 0% inflation in Japan. And macroeconomist Professor Ippei Fujiwara says the change is tough for people.
2: The zero inflation norm is really tricky because, you know, that means the price of the lunch didn't change when I was a university student 30 years ago. You know, so that we are so used to it. So suddenly we see the increase. So therefore the people are really frustrated.
1: For almost 30 years, Japan had 0% interest rates. After the asset bubble burst and a period of deflation and slow growth, inflation started increasing on the back of COVID-19 and Russia's invasion of Ukraine. And now, energy and supply shocks from conflicts in the Middle East. In June, the Bank of Japan raised rates to 1%, the highest they've been since 1995. They're widely expected to go up again today to 1.25%.
2: If Bank of Japan doesn't increase the interest rate, then it may give the wrong sign to the market. You know, inflation could be higher in the future.
1: The yen also hit a 40-year low against the US dollar this year, prompting a joint buying intervention from Japan and the United States. The US Federal Reserve voted to increase its interest rates this week, and Washington has been applying public pressure to Japan.
2: Maybe a bit noise, I think. Even without any statement from the United States, I think a Bank of Japan policy would not have changed.
1: Even more rate rises are expected, but the Bank of Japan will have to consider sluggish wage growth and a high government debt to GDP ratio. The European Central Bank raised its interest rates last week and warned the Iran war risks increasing inflation further. Back at the Jizodori shopping street, Yoshikawa-san is feeling anxious. I can't get by on my pension alone, so I'm doing part-time work, she tells me. Japan's government is going to temporarily cut a tax on food, but that too has risks, with some analysts concerned about the hole it could leave in the budget. This is Natalie Whiting in Tokyo, reporting for AM.
0: The US government's launched a fresh search for the remains of soldiers killed in a plane crash off Australia's north coast more than 80 years ago. The underwater grave is among the 11,000 plane and shipwrecks in Australian waters, only a quarter of which have been located. Reporter Erin Park sailed to the search zone where amateur enthusiasts are helping archaeologists try to solve the maritime mystery.
3: Here we go.
4: Blow this thing over.
5: It's a sunny day on the ocean off Broome as retired military pilot Jim Miles prepares to launch a side scanner off the back of his boat.
3: See you later, little fella. Hopefully you find an aeroplane.
6: The catamaran is my dream to sail around the world, and also it's a great platform for looking for wrecks. And this is a wreck I've been searching for well over 15 years now.
5: What is this crashed aircraft that you've been searching for?
6: Well, it's a big American B-24A Liberator, which is, at the time, was one of the biggest aircraft on Earth.
5: The plane was shot down by Japanese fighter planes in March 1942, just 7 minutes after takeoff, killing around 20 US servicemen. Only one survived, a soldier from Oklahoma who swam 33 hours to shore and staggered into the Broome Air Base naked, sunburnt and close to collapse. His account, along with photos and flight records from that day, has narrowed down the search zone for the archaeologists, historians and volunteers like Jim Miles who have been working for decades to find the sunken aircraft.
6: If we do find it, well, it's the Holy Grail, and you can't describe, it's a bit like a drug. It's like once you find your first wreck, it's their spiritual moments, especially if they're undiscovered.

0: Last month, his data was utilised as a separate and more official search got underway, with a US military agency contracting Sydney-based maritime archaeologist Jane Mitchell to undertake a two-week expedition.
1: They have a general philosophy of that, you know, nobody gets left behind for any US service personnel that have gone to war and missing in action, so there's always searches going on. So we were tasked with going out to having another look for it.
0: Weather and tides held up searching for days at a time, but the crew were able to cover around 15 square kilometres of seabed.
1: We didn't find it this time, but at least we know now where it's not. So no result is still a result, I guess.
0: US authorities have told the ABC they'll continue funding search efforts for as long as it takes to find what remains of those killed, collaborating with the WA Maritime Museum and volunteers to continue narrowing down the location.
2: Let's go left another 3 degrees.
0: Jim Miles, aboard his catamaran in the waters off Broome, is happy to dedicate his time and resources to trying to solve the mystery. For him and other volunteer wreck hunters, the search for the missing Liberator is more than just a hobby.
3: Oh, I love it. And I mean, most of these searches I do result in nothing. I don't find them. But there is definitely family descendants right now waiting to learn of the final resting place of their families. So that's the main reason.
4: Search volunteer Jim Miles ending that report by Erin Park. In finance, stocks on Wall Street closed higher as easing oil prices and solid labour data helped markets move beyond the Federal Reserve's first interest rate hike in more than 3 years. The Australian dollar has rallied. It's buying 71.1 US cents. That's AM for today and this week. AM's executive producer is Michael Edwards. Today's program has been produced by Nick Grimm. This week's associate producer is Tanya Dendrinos. Technical production by Kem White and David Lawford. I'm Rachel Mealy. Have a safe and happy weekend. It's 8:30.
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6: Mornings with Mary Guerin, filling in for Raf Epstein.
4: Good morning. Another possible world first for the federal government. It's considering banning smart glasses, yes, those covertly recording glasses, from all Commonwealth buildings. That would mean government offices, your Centrelink office, courts. It'd be the biggest ban announced so far because till now it's been left for individual local councils to consider banning them from gyms and childcare centres. So I'm asking you, where should be the next place they're banned? Should they be banned from your office, schools, public transport? Where should be the next place? And where should the government draw the line here? I'd love to hear your thoughts today. Also, how do you feel about having a detention centre for visa overstayers in Melbourne? The federal government would like to use the Mickleham quarantine facility in Melbourne's north. Now, is it just taking enforcement to a logical level, in your view? Or is it a page out of Donald Trump's playbook? The Immigration Minister, Tony Burke, yesterday said it's just a return to the system we had before 2015. Of course, it's 2026, and since then we've seen violent, sometimes fatal, examples of border enforcement in Trump's America. Tony Burke says that won't be happening here.
7: This is not the sort of operation that some people have seen on TV happening in other countries. This is making sure that we would have an additional 100 compliance officers and we would have an additional 250 beds.
4: What we see on our TVs won't happen here. Do you trust that? Green Senator David Shoebridge says he doesn't. Here he is in Parliament.
8: To fund hundreds of additional uniformed Border Force officers to go knocking on people's doors, taking them away and putting them in the immigration jails. Literally what Labor is doing here is picking up the Trump ICE playbook.
4: What do you think? How do you feel about having a detention centre for visa overstayers in Melbourne? And do you think it's a sensible deterrent or is it a step towards a system that you don't want? I'll speak to the Assistant Immigration Minister very soon. That's coming up. But first, here's Natasha McFarlane with the ABC News headlines.
9: Good morning, Mary. Prime Minister Anthony Albanese is travelling to the United States today to meet with tech companies and lead Australia's delegation at the United Nations General Assembly meetings. In California, he'll meet with Apple executives to discuss parental controls for children and how to better keep kids safe online. In New York, he'll sit down with world leaders to discuss global issues, including climate change, fuel costs, and the

0: artificial intelligence. A pedestrian is fighting for life in hospital after being hit by a car in South Melbourne early this morning. Police say the man was struck on Kingsway just after 3 o'clock by a blue hatchback. The driver of the car, who's in his 30s, stopped at the scene and has spoken with police. The Australian Education Union is warning chronic underfunding of Victoria's TAFE system is threatening the sector's ability to help fill crucial skill shortages. Research commissioned by the union shows that Victoria's TAFE system is the lowest funded per hour of training delivered in Australia and around 9% lower than the national average. And the President of the European Parliament has suggested Australia and New Zealand could follow Canada in becoming associate members of the European Union. That status does not yet exist, but could mean closer regulatory alignment and access to parts of the single market. Melbourne's weather mostly sunny with a top today of 23. Right now it's 11 degrees. I'll have more news at 9 o'clock.
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1: Traffic.
3: Good morning, it's Brad from Transport Victoria. Some heavy traffic through South Melbourne, through South Bank and Albert Park at the moment, with all outbound lanes of Kingsway currently blocked off. Being diverted now at Park Street due to the serious collision that happened just after Albert Road. Investigations continue. Police diverting traffic. Park Street over to St Kilda Road, a very slow run. Looks like trams being disrupted through the area, Route 58 tram, so drive with caution as you make your way through that area and having to divert. If you're inbound on the Westgate Freeway, avoid taking the Kingsway exit ramp. It is very full at the moment. In fact, delays for the Westgate back over the top of the Westgate Bridge, pushing back before Williamstown Road. So consider your options if you're coming inbound on the Westgate Freeway. Maybe you head through South Bank, the Power Street exit ramp, onto Alexandra Avenue, Olympic Boulevard, over to Punt Road. Take that north and southbound. Montague Street also an option. Don't forget that bridge that might cause you a bit of trouble if you're in a heavy vehicle. A lot of B-doubles on Kingsway outbound having to U-turn to head back to the Westgate Freeway. So delays from all directions around South Melbourne this morning. The freeway is not too bad. Looking a lot better for the M80 Ring Road. I'll turn about past the Hume Freeway following an earlier collision. All lanes now open. And if you're on public transport, cancellations for the Pakenham and Belgrave lines. That's the latest traffic and transport. It's 25 to 9.
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4: Take care out there with all those lanes closed on Queen's Road at Kingsway. Take care, everyone in the traffic. Here to talk about the federal government's tighter control of migration, including that possible immigration detention centre at the Mickleham facility in Melbourne, is Matt Thistlethwaite, the Assistant Minister for Immigration. Thank you so much for joining us today.
5: Good morning, Mary. Thanks for having me on.
4: Will you be arresting people off the streets to put them into detention?
5: We won't be undertaking operations that people have seen overseas. I should add that these types of compliance operations already happen. There's Australian Border Force compliance officers who are regularly detaining people who have been convicted of crimes and have their visas cancelled. So these types of operations happen already. What we are doing is extending it to people who've now overstayed their visas, because we have a large increase in the number of people who overstay their visas for which there is no consequence. Mm. And as a result, the numbers have spiked. So we believe that there's deterrence value in extending these operations to people who've overstayed their visas.
4: So these operations, do they already conduct workplace raids? Is that the sort of thing you're talking about?
5: You wouldn't call them raids at all.
4: You might not call them raids, but do they go to workplaces and arrest people there?
5: Compliance officers will generally go and visit someone in their home, alert them to the fact that their visa's been cancelled, and tell them that they're being taken into immigration detention. And a person would go to an immigration detention facility, and obviously They're detained there until they work out a manner in which they can leave the country.
4: So they already do this in homes, you're saying, on the streets, in public? Do they track them down?
5: Well, yeah, of course they go out and pick up people who have had their visas cancelled. Yes, that does occur.
4: And what if they don't comply at the moment?
5: They're not the style of operations that people have seen on the television in other countries.
4: What specifically rules that out?

0: Well, it's the procedures that Australian Border Force use and the ways that they conduct these operations. Obviously, the safety of Australian Border Force officials is paramount. The safety of the family and the person being detained is critical as well. And this is all ensuring that we maintain integrity in our borders and our migration system.
1: There have been calls for these additional compliance officers or any of the compliance officers to be plain clothed. Will that happen?
0: Generally, they wear an Australian Border Force uniform because that's their role. They're employed and that's their general uniform.
1: For the former immigration official, Abel Rizvi, who you know has been a prominent voice in this debate, he's been saying it has to be plain clothed.
0: Well, we've got procedures in place that have worked. There's risk assessments that are done. The safety of Border Force officials is a major concern and indeed the safety of the person that's being detained. So the operations work well and there's no plan to change the way in which those operations work.
1: What happens if people refuse? And how do you then make sure that there's not overreach, that there aren't the ICE-style encounters?
0: Look, generally, most people comply because they know they've done the wrong thing.
1: Mm.
0: Either their visa has been cancelled.
1: Taking your point, most do, but what happens if they don't?
0: Well, the Border Force officials are highly trained and they have procedures that they follow to ensure that they get the outcome that is desired of bringing the person in to be detained. So there's plenty of procedures that have been put in place. This is a tried and true method, and you don't see the types of scenarios that we've seen in other jurisdictions here in Australia.
1: Will you be detaining children in these facilities?
0: Generally, no. Children are not detained in Australia. And if there are circumstances where a family are taken into detention, let's say that they've arrived in Australia without a visa, then they would go into a detention facility. But then the children would be removed from that detention facility as quickly as possible. Or there are what we call alternative places of detention, which are basically hotels, and they tend to be around airports, where people can be put into facilities such as that until their visa status is worked out.
1: You're listening to Matt Thistlethwaite, Assistant Minister for Immigration, and we're talking about detention facilities and expanded compliance force as well for this. Tony Burke yesterday mentioned that desire to turn Mickleham into a detention facility. Is that a decision that's been made or just being examined?
0: It's just being examined at this stage. We have capacity in detention centres around Australia. We're looking to increase that capacity to an additional 250 beds, an additional 100 compliance officers to work on people who've overstayed their visas. So we're assessing whether or not the Mickleham quarantine facility will be required, and Border Force officials and Home Affairs will be working on that. And in the coming months, we'll make an assessment of whether or not we need those extra beds.
1: Mm. How long would people be held there? Would there be a maximum time limit?
0: Well, what we found when these operations used to occur prior to 2015 is that, let's say you've overstayed your visitor's visa, a person might be picked up, taken into detention. They might work out after a week or so, hey, this is not a place I want to be, I'm just going to go home. And that's what happens in 99% of those scenarios. A lot of the time, once Border Force indicate to someone that they've overstayed their visa, they'll make arrangements as quickly as they possibly can to leave the country, and that might take a few days. So most people will be very short stays, but the additional value is in the deterrence, that people know that there is a consequence for overstaying a visa, whereas at the moment there's very little.
1: Mm. Regarding asylum seekers, there have been some voices concerned about people seeking asylum. Will anyone with an active protection claim be detained at Miquelon or anywhere else?
0: No, that's not the case. There's basically no effect on asylum claims in the reforms that we've announced yesterday. So the ability for someone to be in Australia and to claim protection is unaffected. They obviously have their protection claim assessed by the department, and if they're found not to be a valid claim, then they have appeal rights through the Administrative Review Tribunal and the Federal Court, and those procedures aren't changing.
1: Just a final question on this issue, Matt Thistlethwaite. There have been some comments along the lines, obviously you've heard from David Shoebridge, who says it is a Trumpian-style measure, and from the Asylum Seeker Resource Centre saying that it's going to leave Australia smaller, meaner, more divided, and it's sacrificing the soul of the Labor Party. What would you have to say to those who see this as a more muscular means of enforcement, even as you say it continues what's happening there, in a world where there has been overreach with the in this febrile environment that we do see regarding immigration?
0: Well, I don't accept that at all. In fact, our government increased the number of refugee visas that we allocate every year from 13,500 to 20,000, and we recently announced that we're maintaining those numbers in the budget forward years. So we've been a nation that appreciates that Australia should play its part in settling displaced people throughout the world, and we've done a better job than any other government in terms of the numbers that we've settled. As I mentioned earlier, in terms of David Shoebridge's comments, it is simply not the case that there will be operations that we've seen overseas undertaken in Australia, because these types of procedures already occur, and we don't see that happening here in Australia. Our border force officials are very professional, but we need to make sure that we have a system that maintains its integrity and, more importantly, the confidence of the Australian people in our migration system. And if there is no consequence for overstaying a visitor's visa or a student visa and simply not abiding by the conditions, then the Australian public will quickly lose that confidence in the migration system. And we don't want that to occur, and that's why we're putting in place these measures.
1: I guess a question is, if it's business as usual, is what you seem to be saying, and tell me if I'm wrong, that this is just a continuation of what is already happening out there, why did Tony Burke feel the need to say that it's not going to be like we see overseas?
0: Well, that's the question that's been coming from people, and we knew that parties like the Greens and others would try and beat this up, but that's not the case, and we want to reiterate that these operations already occur. They occur on a regular basis when someone has their visa cancelled.
1: But you're just expanding the class of people who go into detention. Is that the core difference?
0: Yeah, that's correct. These operations occurred prior to 2015, but then the previous government stopped them for visa overstayers and only applied them to those that were convicted of crimes. Mm. As a result, you've had an explosion in the number of illegal overstayers in Australia, and that has undermined confidence in our migration system, and that is why you're getting the ridiculous policies of One Nation and other and the coalition, who are on this eternal spiral of seeking to undermine the role that migration has played in Australia. We think that migrants deserve respect, that migration has been a great contributor to national income and to the fabric of Australian society. And we want to make sure that we maintain the confidence that the Australian people have in that system. The only way to do that is to make sure that there is integrity and that we uphold the value of a visa coming to Australia.
1: Matt Thistlethwaite, you've been really generous with your time, but just one last question. We've heard that the government's considering banning smart glasses in Commonwealth buildings. We've seen individual councils banning them in various other places. Where else should they be banned?
0: Well, this is a really tough one because

0: People with disabilities can obviously get great advantages in their lives from access to technology such as this, particularly a person that might be blind that can use these glasses for great advantage in their personal lives. And we don't want to restrict that ability for people in those scenarios. But on the same token, there's great concern, and I certainly know I wouldn't like to be unwittingly filmed by someone who was having a conversation with you and not knowing about it. So with these technologies, there comes some challenges, and we're a government that has demonstrated a willingness to work through those challenges. And that's why Katie Gallagher has asked the department for some advice around this. We've seen some local governments acting. We want to make sure that we get the balance right, but we want to do it through proper consultation and getting the best advice.
1: Matt Thistlethwaite, thank you for your time.
0: Thanks, Mary.
1: Matt Thistlethwaite, the Assistant Minister for Immigration. What do you think about this? 1300 222 774. I'd love to hear your thoughts. It's same as usual, just an expanded group that will be going into detention. And as you heard there, they're still figuring out whether or not Mickleham in Melbourne's north will be part of that plan. Kerry in Dandenong, what did you want to say?
2: Oh, hello, Mary. I just wanted to say I'm in favour of immigration. I've worked in refugee centres with asylum seekers and immigrants, but I just feel that sometimes we sensationalise things to say that it'll be like America to have people in uniforms going around. I just think perhaps that if they're in uniform, people will definitely know who they are and where they're from.
1: Mm. Yes, I couldn't pretend to be in Abel Rizvi's mind when he was suggesting being in plain clothes. I think in theory that the argument could be that having uniformed arrests could raise the hackles, but you see actually it being part of the transparency.
2: Yes, I think so. I think if they would then know who the people were, they don't have to come charging through the door. Perhaps if they're given notification, I'm sure they're giving notification by mail, and that these people would be turning up, that shouldn't be an issue, and we don't have to relate it to how it is in America.
1: Thank you, Kerry. Thanks for your call. And if you'd like to call like Kerry, 1300 222 774 is the number to call. We'll keep talking about that through mornings. I'm in Raf's seat just for one last day. You'll have him back next week. It's been such a pleasure to be here in the morning seat this week. Coming up very, very soon, we're going to be talking more about smart glasses. And we will also be talking about federal politics in the next hour, getting a little bit of analysis about such a big week in federal politics. That's coming up soon.
3: For decades, Alan Jones was one of Australia's most powerful voices, a broadcaster who could make or break a career and command an audience of millions. 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So, what happened? What does the evidence say? And what will the judge believe? 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
5: We're a happy team at Hawthorn.
1: Oh, are you cheering or is your eye slightly twitching? Does it send a shiver up your spine? Look, we've got four teams left. As we know, Hawks, and Fremantle in Sydney and Brisbane. Are you barracking for the only Victorian team left in the finals? The brown and the gold, carrying the state flag. Is state loyalty dead when it comes to the AFL? Who are you going for? Is it the Mighty Hawks? We will talk to Dipper, and he can make the case for the Hawks. And whether or not we should be more loyal to the state, is that a thing anymore? But coming up next, where should smart glasses be banned? I'm asking you because the federal government is considering banning those covertly recording glasses in Commonwealth buildings. Katie Gallagher has asked the Australian Public Service Commission for advice about that. Lizzie O'Shea is founder of Digital Rights Watch and joins me now. Hi, Lizzie.
6: Hi, Mary. How are you going?
1: Good, thank you. What do you think of this notion?
6: Yeah, I mean, these smart glasses have obviously attracted a huge amount of attention. Lots of members of the public are concerned about it. Lots of journalists are talking about it. And I can understand why. They do feel very invasive. There's a level of covert styling in how they're used because it can be difficult to detect that you're recording. So I think the government is right to be responding to this. They've got a few things on the table. They're obviously

0: talking to different departments about banning them in certain places. And I can understand that. They've been talking about the importance of local councils doing that in properties that they control, like childcare centres, local pools, things like that. And so I think it's right also that the federal government is looking at potentially banning them in workplaces that are under their control. I think there's a broader issue about what you do then about this kind of technology generally, and there's some work to do, I think, on that issue. But I can understand this is a good start at least.
1: Should the government draw the line at any point because of the accessibility argument?
0: I think there's lots of ways to deal with that in an appropriate manner. So there's plenty of assistive technology that we manage and use that can have potential misuses. It's a very common scenario, right? But I think when it comes to this kind of product, if I was somebody who was visually impaired, I'd also want some kind of standards around this product so I know I can rely on it. So I think there's some real justification in treating them differently, and that might mean getting them licensed, having them potentially approved through a regulator, something like the Therapeutic Goods Administration or something similar. I just don't think that argument should really justify widespread use of rip-off versions of Meta glasses or Meta glasses that come from a very, powerful US company. I just don't think that should be how we have this discussion. There's a role for assistive technology. Let's make sure it's reliable, it's tested, and it's safe for people who have disabilities. And then let's talk about how we want everyday people to engage with this technology, or whether we want people selling this kind of technology when it doesn't really have a social license to operate.
1: This on text, ban PERV glasses from schools, childcare centres and public places. I know at least some councils are looking at those things under their control. Is that where we're heading across the board, do you think?
0: I think that's one possibility. So all different levels of government have different roles to play when it comes to something like privacy. It's not just a federal government responsibility. I mean, the other thing is, though, that the federal government has asked and is consulting at the moment on changes to the Privacy Act, which I think is great, long overdue. And one component is talking about these glasses. Now, my organisation and a few other organisations are talking about whether we should ask the Privacy Commissioner to do some work around developing a code for these kinds of devices that use biometric technology that can be a form of surveillance. And I think there's some utility in thinking about that, because we might want legislation that deals with overarching principles and operates at a high level, so you don't have to change it all the time in response to particular types of tech. And we may also want a regulator who's got the capacity to develop codes to deal with specific instances, and can use community engagement as a tool to make sure that reflects community values.
1: Lizzie O'Shea, I'm sure we'll be talking about this a lot more. Thank you.
0: I can imagine that's true, Mary. It's a very, very hot topic.
1: It is indeed. Lizzie O'Shea from Digital Rights Watch. And this on text as well. Smaller cameras are possible, by the way. That is true too. I'm asking you, do we have to go for the Hawks? Because, they're the only Victorian team. Once upon a time, when I started as a sports reporter, it was an outrage if a non-Victorian team even made the finals. You know this fella, Robert Dipper, DiDomenico, Hawthorn legend, Brownlow medalist, five-time premiership winner, joins me now. Hi, Dipper. Do we have to go for the Hawks?
2: Of course you do. Amazing. Morning, Mary. How are you?
1: Morning.
2: Pretty exciting weekend, isn't it?
1: It is. And what do you think? State loyalty, should that come back?
2: Of course. We've got Brisbane, we've got Freo, we've got the Swans. Even though the Swans are a Victorian team, but who have nested up in Sydney for nearly 40 years now. But look, it's just an exciting weekend. Preliminary final, I think, is the hardest weekend of all, because if you don't make a grand final, that's what it all starts with early in the year. If you don't make, it's just been a waste of a season, and that's you're one kick away from a grand final. When you're in the grand final, you're a chance to win, but you've got to get amongst the Hawks. The Hawks have done nothing wrong for the last 50-odd years except win premierships.
1: Are you confident, though, Dipper? You say we should go for the Hawks. Are they going to win?
2: Of course they are, Mary, because the fact is they are the Hawks. Now, look, on a serious note, it is a tough game between Brisbane. I think the winner of this game here will win the grand final, but it's just going to be a very close game. I think 15, 20 points either way. The Hawks have got fresh legs. I went out to training yesterday to see the guys train just a fan, as a past player, and they're all excited, because they're just waiting to play a game. Like, every player in the next four teams is just waiting to play. It's just this time wasting between now and the bounce. It's just

0: that. Yeah, you just want to play. You want to get a tackle. You want to kick a ball. You want to get hit. You want to give a hit and get going.
1: Yeah, well, you understand it. As a five-time premiership player, what would you tell young players before a prelim? What do they need?
0: You know what? Firstly, just enjoy it because it goes so quick. We think about it, and all of a sudden it's over, right? Just enjoy. Do what you got to do and just enjoy the day. Really, just enjoy what you're going in for. You're representing people, your club, your families, your friends. But the thing is, this will stick for you forever. Now, the MCG will make you or break you, you know. Mm. Whatever you do, people will always remember, Mary, you know. You did this or you didn't do that. But, you know, when you lose a preliminary final, you hurt forever, ever, yeah. ever. It's like not getting the best ratings, Mary. You know what I mean?
1: Yeah. look, Dipper, on this on text, we all hate Hawthorn. I'd rather purchase a Freo membership than cheer for Hawthorn. One last pitch to those 774 listeners, Dipper. Why should we support them?
0: One is because Hawthorn are a Melbourne team. Hawthorn are a Victorian team. So let's stick together, the Vics. We've had a great build-up to the game. We should always go for people in our own backyard.
1: In our own backyard. Dipper, so pleased to have you with us in our front yard this morning, 774 Mornings.
0: That's, thank you very much, Mary.
1: That is Dipper Hawthorn, legend. Well, of course, we have also got AFL Grand Final tickets to give away. Don't forget that. So to stay into the draw, you have to listen out. Just before 10, I'll give you a code word that then you have to text. And also I'll get to more of your calls and texts about migration after the 9 o'clock news.
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7: Good morning, Natasha McFarlane with ABC News. New South Wales police are extraditing four people from Victoria, believed to be linked to organised crime shootings in Greater Sydney. Tony Ibrahim reports.
8: University student Marco Tapia was at home when a group of people broke in and fatally shot him on September 1st. Police believe he was a victim of mistaken identity in an ongoing feud between organised crime gangs. Now, police say ballistics of the gun used in that shooting match cartridges found at shootings in Torella and near Hurstville, in Sydney South and South West. Four people in Victoria have been charged over these two shootings. Raptor Squad detectives asked Victoria's Magistrates Court to extradite them to New South Wales. The ABC understands officers are on their way to Albury to conduct a handover.
7: The mayor of a regional Victorian council says he's relieved state parliament has acted to close a loophole that allowed untested private prosecutions to effectively shut down a regional council. Earlier this year, five of Hepburn Shire Council's seven elected councillors were automatically forced to stand aside after criminal charges were initiated by a private citizen. It meant the council could no longer hold meetings or make significant decisions. Under new changes to the Local Government Act, a councillor will only be automatically stood down where criminal proceedings are commenced by or on behalf of a law enforcement agency. Hepburn Mayor Tony Clark says this is an important change.
9: And it's well overdue, is incredibly important, which to give, you know, all councillors right across the state a bit of confidence about, you know, their role and their ability to be able to act, you know, democratically and appropriately.
7: There's a warning that a planned crackdown on visa overstayers as part of the government's migration reforms could lead to ICE-style raids like those seen in the US. A 100-strong Border Force team is being established in an attempt to remove 77,000 visa overstayers as part of Labor's overhaul. But immigration lawyer Karina Ford says there are much more effective ways to reduce that number.
10: It would be much better to consider an amnesty, whether you offer them a permanent or long stay visa to sort out their circumstances. You're going to get a lot more people coming forward than a raid style approach. And as much as you might not want it to be like ICE, it could end up like that. And obviously we don't want to see that in Australia.
7: A parliamentary inquiry probing the risks and benefits of artificial intelligence will kick off public hearings today. The committee has been tasked with looking at ways AI can boost Australia's productivity, while also examining potential national and

0: cybersecurity challenges. The inquiry's chair, Labor MP Joe Brisky, says the country will only reap the benefits of AI if Australians trust the technology.
1: Australians see the upside. They recognise the benefits that it can bring. They're already using it in their daily lives to help them with a range of different things. But quite rightly, they are concerned and have questions around what does it mean for my workplace? What does it mean for my kids' safety?
0: Police are appealing for witnesses after a man was found with significant burns in a vehicle on the Monash Freeway in Melbourne's southeast. The 49-year-old was seen in the back seat of a white ute near the Warrigal Road exit at Chadstone just before 7 o'clock yesterday morning. A 37-year-old woman believed to have been driving the vehicle was arrested over an unrelated matter, but she's since been released. The man is being treated in hospital. And US senators have rushed to the defence of the Kennedy Centre for the Performing Arts amid President Donald Trump's threats to demolish it. A federal judge has ordered that 30 days' notice be given before making any major physical changes to the building after a photo appeared to show Mr. Trump looking at placards with the words Kennedy Centre demolished. Mr. Trump had previously said it should be closed or ripped down after he unsuccessfully tried to rename it the Trump Kennedy Centre. Republican Senator Tom Tillis says the president has the wrong priorities.
2: Demolishing a memorial, what a worldwide known venue for art. Like, we got to get past this sort of stuff. These are distractions we don't need. We've got an election 48 days from now, I think. We should be focusing on that. And worrying about what it's named, it's kind of silly.
0: To the weather, there's a strong wind warning for Victorian coastal waters. For the state, areas of morning fog and frost inland, a dry, mild and mostly sunny day. For Melbourne, mostly sunny, a top today of 23. Tomorrow, mostly sunny as well, 25. Sunday, windy and sunny, 27. Right now, it's 14 degrees in the city. ABC News.
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3: Traffic.
11: Good morning, it's Brad from Transport Victoria. Heavy traffic through South Melbourne and at the city end of the Westgate Freeway. Avoid taking that Kingsway exit ramp due to all lanes closed outbound on Kingsway in South Melbourne between Park Street and Queen's Road. It's following a serious collision in the early hours of this morning. Investigations continue. Will be ongoing for the next few hours. We're being told police are diverting traffic. A lot of vehicles using Park Street over towards St Kilda Road, Domain Road over to Punt Road. It's building north and southbound, and traffic through South Melbourne and South Bank. Very heavy going. The city end of the Westgate Freeway. Freeway, in fact, pushing well back over the top of the bridge towards Williamstown Road. You could try maybe City Road onto Alexander Avenue, Olympic Boulevard over to Punt Road, and looking very heavy and will be ongoing, as mentioned, for the next couple of hours. Avoid the area if possible. Other major arterials looking okay at the moment. No troubles for the Monash, the Eastern, the Tullamarine Freeway, a good run out towards Melbourne Airport, and on public transport, cancellations for the Pakenham and Sunbury lines. Other lines are clear. That's the latest traffic and transport. It's 9:06.
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3: Mornings with Mary Guerin, filling in for Raf Epstein.
12: Good morning. Yes, we will get some more news soon on that ugly snarl in South Melbourne. As you heard Brad say there in the traffic, all lanes closed on Kingsway. So we'll cross very soon to the scene and see what's happening there. Please be careful out there as you make your way around the city. Also this morning, we have been talking about the federal government's migration crackdown. We've been waiting for weeks for it. Yesterday we finally got it. And part of that was the additional 100 compliance officers, an additional 250 beds to take some of the, well, all of the 77,000, to remove the 77,000 overstayers of visas to get them into detention, to encourage them to leave the country, to deter them, and also to follow through on those processes. This is what Greens Senator David Shoebridge in Parliament had to say about that.
13: To fund hundreds of additional uniformed Border Force officers to go knocking on people's doors, taking them away and putting them in the immigration jails. Literally what Labor is doing here is picking up the Trump ICE playbook.
12: Picking up the Trump ICE playbook, says David Shoebridge. Well, we had the Assistant Minister for Immigration, Matt Thistlethwaite, this morning on our show, and he disagreed with that.
14: We won't be undertaking operations that people have seen overseas. These types of compliance operations already happen. There's Australian Border Force compliance officers who are regularly detaining people who have been convicted of crimes and have their visas cancelled.
12: The process already happened, says Matt Thistlethwaite. What do you think? 1300 222 774 is the number to call and give me your thoughts. Like Jane in St Arnold. Hello, how are you? What do you think, Jane?
15: Hi, Mary. Well, I was a migration agent for 20 years. I finished up about a year ago. I know that immigration is very complex. Now, what was lacking in the minister's statement was some detail. He talked about a spike. Is it a spike or is it a long-term trend? And if it's a long-term trend, is it, you know, a steep trend? I looked up some stats on this. 70 to 75% of the people who overstay in Australia are on visitor visas. And they resolve that, they overstay by, say, 3 days to 3 months. Okay, are these people really the ones that we need to be concerned about?
12: So you don't think they, for instance, should be taken to detention?
15: Oh, can you imagine the cost of that? The cost of another 100 officers who we don't know whether they'll be armed or not, as they are in the US, plus the cost of the beds, just the cost of that alone, purely to return tourists back to wherever they come from. The second group are students, and then there are some people who play the system and they are very long overterm stayers.
12: Do you think it's fair enough for them then? But that, that category was mentioned quite a bit yesterday.
15: Yeah, I do think that they're doing this already with the people who are long-term overstayers. They get a lot of appeal avenues, and while I'm not against people having genuine refugee claims, some of the claims are not genuine, so I think they need to look at how they nip it in the bud. But a much cheaper system would be the way in which Karina Ford, who's a great immigration lawyer, she said, put out an amnesty because a lot of people are scared.
12: Amnesty. That's a really interesting thought, Jane. Hasn't come up as part of the debate. Thank you. Really good comment there. John in Launceston, what do you think?
16: Hi, Mary. I think a lot of people aren't aware that the cost of food and vegetables and fruit processing and harvesting is going to go through the roof when they start deporting these illegal farm workers. I used to work at Melbourne Airport about 10 years ago, boarding AirAsia flights, and I was talking to one of the contractors that brought Malaysian nationals to the airport to put them on the plane to send them back. And they were saying that that was the reason the government was keeping a limit on how many they sent back, because the price would just go through the roof and voters wouldn't like it.
12: Oh, that's an interesting take, John. Yeah, I mean, obviously the government is saying that we shouldn't be relying on exploitation of people, but interesting take if they're actually keeping them on purpose. John, thank you. Geraldine in Templestowe Lower, what did you want to say?
17: Oh, morning, Mary. Look, I just wanted to talk about what rights do you have as an Australian citizen. Our son met and fell in love with a girl from another country, and they've been together over 8 years. And as an aside, I'm also quite disgusted with Tony Burke's glib remark about too many Australians falling in love with people from overseas.
12: I didn't hear that, Geraldine. Was that yesterday?
17: To come back and live in Australia because Australia is home and it's such a considered a great country. And now, because of the changes, they might have to wait 3 years outside Australia.
12: So this is in terms of if for international students and their families?
17: No. Australian citizens, permanent residents and C4, both him and his partner. So he is an Australian citizen, so he has it. But to bring his partner, now the change in the ruling is that they can't do it from within Australia, apply for it. They have to do it outside.
12: And is he still in this situation, Geraldine?
17: Yeah, from yesterday, exactly. They're in Brazil at the moment.
12: Right. Geraldine, I think you've highlighted how this will touch so many people in different ways. Thank you. Keep those calls coming on migration and what you think of what we've heard. So many more details yet to come. We still don't know if indeed the government will go through with its plans for Mickleham. We're also waiting on whether or not the government will go through with what it's investigating, which is looking at banning smart glasses in Commonwealth buildings, which would be your Centrelink office, it would be courts, it would be those sort of places. Where else should it happen? I've been asking you this morning. Gabby in Hawthorne, what did you want to say about them?
18: Oh, hi there. So I had a bit of an incident yesterday when I was at a cafe in Dandenong. I was there with my friend and it was fine. Like, he was actually talking about how worried he is about them. And then the chef came out and he said to me, I think that chef was wearing those goggle things. So I went after the chef and asked him and he said, yeah, I am, but it's okay, I don't have them on. And anyway, my friend came out and they had a bit of an altercation because... My friend said, oh, yeah, but you can put a patch to show that they're not on, like, because apparently there's a red light that comes on or something. Mm. We came back in and the owner looked at the chef and said, oh, it's okay, I can tell that he's, you know, that it's not on. But I don't know about this patch thing or anything. I'm not, like, a tech person. But
12: so, Gabby, do you think they were filming you?
18: I don't think so, no, but my thing was like, you know, my friend got really escalated about it because he's very, very strongly against all of that. Mm. And my thing would have been like, why did he need them in the first place? The lady said, oh, they're his prescription glasses as well, so he needs to wear them. But why does he need to wear, like, AI goggles? I don't understand. So I didn't get that question answered because, unfortunately, we got kind of kicked out.
12: Oh, dear.
18: But the customers and that didn't really know how to react. And I feel like that it's because, like, all this has happened so quickly and people just don't know what to do about it.
12: So. We don't. That's right. We don't have the etiquette. We don't have the rules. We certainly don't have bans in many places, Gabby. You're right. We're just all looking to see what to happen. Did you get kicked out because you were questioning it, do you think, Gabby?
18: No, it was because my friend just started yelling and stuff because he's very passionate about it. And, you know, I would have gone about it a different way. So
12: yeah.
18: I would have been calm and asked, well, actually, why do you need those as your prescription ones? Because I understand that there are people that, you know, that it's
12: that might need it. Indeed.
18: And just before this all happened, I was saying to him, I remember, like, when we were growing up and we used to play with toy guns and then they changed it so that it had an orange thing on it, on the end of it.
12: Oh,
18: and
12: yeah.
18: So I don't see why they can't just make them, like, really, really obvious.
12: Make it a bit more obvious all around. Gabby, I think those sort of incidents show why we need to get ahead of this. Thank you so much for your call today. And we will get back to more calls as the morning continues. As you heard before, though, in the traffic report, very heavy traffic in South Melbourne around King's Way. Let's go to Kate Mead, 77774 station reporter. She's on the scene. Hi, Kate. What can you see?
19: Mary, I'm at Albert Road, right on Albert Square, actually, on King's Way here. And if you are in the car and listening to this right now, this is the information that you want. I've just spoken to a highway patrol officer. Now, she has told me that this is expected to be closed at least for the next hour. So we're waiting for the drone to go up into the air to collect some further evidence. As I'm talking to you now, the drone is just above me. So when I first got down here, traffic was really, really coming to a halt at Park Street. That's the bottleneck right there where everyone's trying to turn to get back up onto St Kilda Road. Now, this closure goes all the way up to almost to Queens Road. So if you are in the car right now and you are trying to get in through here, you are expecting delays up until one, for another hour and a half at least. And here's what we know that's happened. This is what police have told us, Mary. Mm. So, a

0: and Highway Patrol officers are appealing for any witnesses and any dash cam footage for this incident. What we know is that a pedestrian was hit by a blue Volkswagen. I am looking still at that blue Volkswagen right now. Its hazard lights are on, and there are more than 30 evidence markers still on the road. They are yet to formally identify this man. He has been taken to hospital with life-threatening injuries. And we know that the driver of the car was a man in his 30s, and he stopped at the scene and has spoken to police. But again, anyone with any dash cam footage or saw anything are urged to make contact with the police this morning.
1: That just sounds a terrible situation. So we'll wait on condition of that man. But just to repeat, it's between Park Street and almost up to Queen's Road for the next hour, hour and a half, that blockage, Kate.
0: Yes, and we're so thankful for the Highway Patrol police officer for having a quick chat to us now, just to give us a little gauge of what people can expect down here today.
1: Kate, thank you. That's Kate Mead on the scene, and she'll bring you any updates. But yes, take care out there, especially around South Melbourne. Try and avoid that area for the next hour, hour and a half, and we'll keep up to date with any developments in that incident. Also, today we spoke with Hawthorn legend Dipper. He was encouraging the neutral fans of Melbourne to get behind the Hawks. Victorian state passion should still be there. I can see you on the text line. Dipper wouldn't say if it was Collingwood. No Hawks. We had a three-peat in living memory. Give someone else a turn. Anyone but Hawthorn, said this one. Or Brisbane. Or this year's Swans. Go Frio. And definitely let's not go for Hawthorn. Anyone but Hawthorn is definitely out there. We'll talk of that as we go through the morning. All of your thoughts as well, particularly when it comes to migration. Very, very soon, we're going to be talking to Patricia Karvelas. She's going to give us her hot takes about everything in the world of politics. That's coming up soon.
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1: And we're listening to the Insiders theme because Patricia Karvelas is filling in for David Spears this week, and she joins me now. Hi, Patricia. I did not know you're a Pies supporter.
10: I am, and it's a difficult time for us. So,
1: so you're going for the Hawks because they're Victorian, yeah?
10: Absolutely not. I can't go for the Hawks. Why would anyone go for the Hawks? No, I don't do the swing behind the Victorians thing. Sorry.
1: It used to be a thing.
10: I know, people do
1: decades
10: it.
1: Decades ago.
10: Not me.
1: Not
10: I don't.
1: You.
10: I love Victoria, but I'm not doing that.
1: Who are you going for now?
10: I'm not going for it. I go completely scorched earth. If it's like my team's not in, I don't. No. I don't. Nope. I withdraw.
1: You withdraw.
10: I'm like,
1: September's
10: tools
1: not happening. Yeah, we'll just go straight to October, shall we?
10: Yeah, I just pretend like, what's next? Spring Racing Carnival.
1: Well, it's been a carnival of news when it comes to Parliament House this week. Of course, we've got the long-awaited migration reforms from Tony Burke announced yesterday. We've been asking about people this morning, their thoughts on it, what they've known, what they've seen, 1300 222 774, what they still think. Patricia Karvelas, is this substantial reform? Is it repositioning?
10: It's definitely repositioning. So on the repositioning question you ask, I agree. It's Labor trying to, as I've kind of used this word a bit, and people may have heard me in other places like politics and other Daily Pod, we do a bit of a spruik there if you're into politics. But it's a reset, and it's also a neutraliser. It's not trying to win the immigration debate. Labor knows they can't win the immigration debate among people who are concerned about immigration levels. Mm. So that's not their attempt here. They're not trying to win anything. They're trying to stop the bleeding. So with their voters, working class voters, who might be concerned things

0: That's more contentious because it hurts the regions. Guess who doesn't really vote Labor very much in the regions? Mm-hmm. That to me sounds like it's motivated. They won't say this, but my own analysis is, you know, it's a bit easier, isn't it, for them to create a hit in a place where they're not kind of positioning politically.
1: So it's the opposite of what the wordplay that was invented yesterday, nombeism, which I had to pay just for wordplay, even if you don't
0: nombeism,
1: do
0: I
1: or don't
0: it.
1: Like the policy. He was very proud of himself, I thought, of that in the speech, where he was saying, look, yeah, it's great for these politicians to call for things that they want to be kept in the migration system at the same time as screaming for the numbers to go down.
0: Oh, that's the play, right?
1: The play.
0: And everyone, and Labor's now part of that, by the way. So all of the political parties. So you've got from the Nationals and the Coalition, they don't have their final policy out, but they're pushed to say, don't touch the holiday maker program or the guest worker program. So everyone is motivated by their own political interests. Back to Labor's policy, though. It is still tinkering, though.
1: Mm.
0: And one of the key things that I think is worth mentioning is all they're doing with this policy is trying to meet their already articulated vision for the number, and that number being 225,000 net immigration, right, which is higher than the One Nation number. We don't know the Coalition number, but they've made it quite clear it'll be much lower than that. So all it is trying to do the job they said they're already going to do. They're not going further than that.
1: It is a change in approach when it comes to detention. At least it's a ramping up. It's clearly a more, let's say, muscular response.
0: It's a more
1: hardline policy.
0: But we
1: heard Matt Thistlethwaite this morning on this program really downplay, say, it's just business as usual. It's just extending what we do already, just including a different category of people. They clearly knew there would be blowback. They referenced it. Yesterday, they said it's not what you see on the streets. They're trying to get ahead of that. And yet, of course, we saw and heard that the Greens are saying it's definitely Trumpian. Mm. It was an interesting mix, isn't it, where they are potentially trying to reach the people who aren't in that camp, to reach out to grab those people who might not say that they're doing enough.
0: Well, they'll never get the people whose number one issue is immigration levels being too high. They're not getting those people. What they're trying to do is to disaffected Labor voters, people who did vote Labor at the last election, to say, hey, we're going to get this under control, to kind of deal with that grievance and hope to keep them in their column. That's what this is really about. And then the other part, which I do find really interesting in terms of the economics, migration and also data centres are the two things that are keeping this economy kind of, you know, fudging its way through, right?
1: Mm.
0: Like, that's it. We're not in technical recession because of those things.
1: We're reliant on them.
0: We really are. And we know that because we, as Melburnians, know that it is immigrants that do a lot of the not-so-fun jobs that we need done. Mm. We know that. We know that every day. Right now, someone is listening to us in a taxi who knows that because he or she is doing that job.
1: Absolutely.
0: So they know that. And Labor knows that. So Labor's argument is if they go any lower than 225,000, then you'll crash the economy. Now, I think that is a very compelling argument. And I think people do care about the economy running as well as it can. And they've already got grievances around the economy. And so if they are able, and it's a big if, to land the argument that they are taking an approach on immigration which deals with the excesses but keeps the economy pumping, they could actually have some success, but that's a big if.
1: Yeah, it justifies the tweaky nature of this, that it's not fundamental. And then they have the added advantage of saying, well, the Coalition won't play ball with us to do anything more substantial. So that kicks us into the long grass as well.
0: Yeah, and the Coalition's answer on that is kind of plausible as well. They say, we haven't seen any legislation. And the other point that the opposition's been making, which again I think is very compelling, is they say that we need to do all this legislative stuff that they haven't yet provided in terms of a proper piece of legislation. But they also say we can't go lower than 225 and that they can get there with regulation. So that is intellectually incoherent. And Labor does need to be challenged on those two ideas. The Coalition, though, I mean, it's obvious why they don't want to support anything Labor is doing. They want to campaign hard against Labor on migration. Yep. They know they're under pressure from One Nation and they don't want to look like they're collaborating with the government.
1: But we heard on your show yesterday, an afternoon briefing, the business calling out, saying, Coalition,

0: And by the way, knock, knock, knock, where is your policy? They're ceding so much ground here.
1: It's really interesting what they're doing. It is a strategy. It's not just that they're bumbling around. And this is the strategy.
0: So they just haven't done the work.
1: Yeah, no, they've been working on it. Right. I know this, right? Their strategy, again, I'm not convinced it's going to work, but the strategy is they're not going to go in half-baked, which they claim One Nation has. That's their claim. And they're never going to be as, and I'm putting in an inverted commas, soft as Labor. So they need to be rigorous so that when they do provide their policy that it's so bulletproof and they can make the argument that on the right side of politics, they're the reliable ones that can do it responsibly, whereas One Nation will be wreckers. That's what they're trying to do.
0: Won't they be more caught than anyone by Nombyism? Don't they have to effectively straddle much more of the stakeholder groups than almost anybody?
1: Well, when you frame it that way, I think that's right, because the coalition's traditional base is, of course, the business community, right? Business community needs workers. Sure, they can see some excesses and they've been pretty, I think, fair to Labor about their response to this. But generally, they're not. When One Nation talks about these low numbers, the business community is absolutely scared and alarmed about that in terms of their ability to staff the work that they do. So, yes, you're right. The coalition has to, you know, answer their concerns. But on the right side of politics, among the punter class, they have to look like they're tough on this issue. It's a wicked problem. And out of the three parties, and when I say three, I mean coalition, I'm counting them as one, even though they're not, Labor and then One Nation as the competitors, and then, of course, the Greens, a very open door.
0: Mm-hmm.
1: Out of the three competitive parties, I think the coalition's struggling the most here. One Nation, you know what they stand for on migration. They're always going to be the lowest on it. That's their whole brand. Labor's trying to walk this line, and I think they will be grudgingly respected from some parts of the community for trying to find a solution. Coalition is left with no answer yet. Let's see what that answer will be.
0: This is going to be a fascinating discussion on Insiders. Can you tell us your guest?
1: Oh, it's actually a very exciting show. I know, like, everyone says that, but I mean it, because it's a double header.
0: So, oh, really?
1: Yeah. I am not the only host of Insiders on Sunday.
0: Right.
1: Yeah. I'm the panel host because David Spears is travelling with the Prime Minister and the Prime Minister is his guest. And that's great because he'll be interviewing him. I don't know if I meant to say this, but I'm going to because I'm wild, you know, in the epicentre of the tech life world. Let's put it that way. He's off on his way to make big moves in the AI world. We haven't talked about it, but AI is obviously the existential threat to all of us and also maybe opportunity. So I'm not just taking a side on that one. And David Spears will be doing a really great, rigorous interview with the Prime Minister on all of those issues. And then you'll see me and I'll be speaking to an excellent panel about migration, AI. So, yeah, David and I, dream team.
0: Unmissable.
1: I've just called us a dream team.
0: You are the dream team.
1: The chutzpah and arrogance of that sentence is quite something, but I thought I'd bring it.
0: You're a Collingwood supporter. This much now tracks. Patricia Karvelas filling in, but with also David Spears this Sunday on Insiders. You can't miss that one. Coming up very soon, we are going to be talking about your thoughts still on migration. Also, let's dig into that final four of the prelims. We'll get into All Sport with Poppy Penny and Nathan Burke. But that's after the news headlines with Natasha McFarlane.
2: Good morning, Mary. Detectives in New South Wales are extraditing four people from Victoria believed to be linked to organised crime shootings in Greater Sydney. Police say the four are facing charges in relation to two shootings on August 31st. Documents from the Magistrates Court of Victoria show ballistics from those two crime scenes match the gun used in the shooting of university student Marco Tapia in Glen Alpine in Sydney's outer southwest the next day. An iconic walk through one of Victoria's most popular national parks is reopening today after almost 5 years. Wilson's Promontory Sealers Cove Walk has been shut since being hit with successive storms in 2021. The Victorian government has spent $4.8 million to rebuild the 2-kilometre stretch using fibre-reinforced plastic, with a team of construction workers camping for weeks at a temporary site in the bush to complete the works. The federal government is considering banning smart glasses as part of its suite of reforms to strengthen online safety. Labor has sought advice on whether the glasses, which covertly record people, should be prohibited in Commonwealth buildings. And Oscar-winning Israeli filmmakers who documented mass civilian killings in Gaza are now facing a backlash at home, with Israel's Prime Minister Benjamin Netanyahu joining calls for their citizenship to be revoked. Melbourne's weather mostly sunny with a top today of 23. Right now it's 16 degrees. I'll have more news at 10 o'clock.
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5: Good morning, it's Brad from Transport Victoria. Still around a 25-minute delay at the city end of the Westgate Freeway. Avoid that Kingsway exit ramp due to all southbound lanes of Kingsway in South Melbourne blocked off between Park Streets and Queen's Road due to a serious collision. Investigations continue. Police are diverting traffic onto Park Street. You'll have to head over towards St Kilda Road. You could use Domain Road right over to Punt Road. It's running fairly well north and southbound. Queen's Road, a slow run northbound up towards Albert Road as well. Not help with the breakdown there just before Albert Road blocking the left lane. So some heavy traffic through South Melbourne, through South Bank as well. A lot of extra traffic now on the Power Street exit ramp onto Milton Montague Street as well. City Road carrying a lot of extra traffic heading towards Olympic Boulevard over to Punt Road as well. So avoid that that investigation, we're being told, will continue for the next couple of hours with police there blocking those southbound lanes of Kingsway. Other freeways looking okay in and out of town at the moment. See if you're getting onto public transport, cancellations for the Pakenham and Sunbury lines. That's the latest traffic and transport coming up to 25 to 10.
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0: And Raf will be back in this seat next week. It's my last day. Thank you so much for joining me. Coming up very soon, we'll get back to your calls on migration, detention, smart glasses, everything. 1300 222 774 is the number to call. And also remember that just before 10, I'm giving you a code word, and that will give you the chance to go into the draw for grand final tickets. Can't get better than that, because it is beautiful finals season. It's beautiful. The sun is shining for fans of four of those teams. It's a miraculous weekend. For the rest of us, it's just miraculous having this weather. Christy Johnson is senior forecaster at the Bureau of Meteorology. Christy, tell us the good news.
10: Yeah, look, the good news is it's beautiful today and it's going to be a beautiful weekend. It was a bit chilly this morning. We got down to about minus 0.6 at Coldstream. Avalon was down to 0.7. In the city, we got down to about 5 degrees, but we're back up to 16 already, and it is beautiful and sunny. There's just the veriest hint of a wispy bit of high cloud over us, but pretty much feels very sunny, and those northerly winds have started to pick up. So that's the airstream that's going to bring us some warm temperatures today, heading for a top of 23 in the city. And look, I think it's going to be very similar tomorrow. We'll see those northwesterly or north to northwesterly winds continue, maybe a little bit fresher overnight, which might just keep the temperature up overnight. So we've got a min of 13 tonight, so not as cold as it was last night. And then even warmer during the day, up to 25 degrees, just remembering our September average is about 17. So we're well and truly above average. And then even up to 27 on Sunday. Woo! Sunday, though, will be, I know, very warm.
0: The dog's excited.
10: It will be quite windy, though, because we do have a change coming through late on Sunday. So those northerly winds are really going to freshen on Sunday, perhaps become quite gusty, particularly as that change is getting close. It looks like at this stage the actual proper southwesterly wind change is probably going to come through late afternoon, and then sort of we'll see those southwesterly winds pushing through in the evening. So it'll be quite a warm day ahead of that. As I say, 27, probably mostly sunny, perhaps some cloud developing in the late afternoon with that change. Maybe just the slightest chance of a shower in the evening, probably more likely after dark or through the overnight period, but not much in it. just bringing some cold air, which drops our temperature to 15 degrees by Monday.
0: Oh, that's okay. I'll wear a little bit of wind and a little bit of rain at night just for those 27-degree days. Thank you so much, Christy.
10: No problem. Thanks, Mary.
0: Christy Johnson is Senior Forecaster at the Bureau of Meteorology. Are you going to enjoy your weekend watching the footy? We'll be talking about sport very, very soon. But 1300 222 774 for any of your thoughts on anything we're looking at today. Jackie wanted to talk about smart glasses.
11: Yeah, and anyone but Hawthorne. But back to the smart glasses, I wear them in the gym, which is a bit controversial in the current current conversation. But
0: why do you wear them?
11: I listen to a podcast or some music when I'm, battling it out with all that equipment. And if one of the instructors comes past and says, "Hey, Jack, I can have a conversation," because it picks up ambient noise, but it still gives you the music or the podcast you're listening to.
0: I didn't even know you could get that through the glasses, Jack. What? Just tell me, why do you use those? Why are they better for that than, headphones?
11: Well, if I'm sort of powering it out on the erg and listening to Freebird or something, and then what happens with the earbud, it just pops out like a cannon, and then I'm not, I've got to stop and pick it up because someone will step on it, whereas the glasses are amazing. They deliver really good quality sound, and they've got like a vibration thing in the bone or something, I don't know.
0: Probably didn't even realise.
11: Yeah, and they take really good photos as well. Obviously, I don't use them in the gym, and I figure I'm going to get a tap on the shoulder at some stage because the gym will probably make its own rules about that, which is fine, but I enjoy them. I walk in after a workout into the change room and then I turn them off and go and have a whatever.
0: Have you started to feel a little weird with them, Jack?
11: Yeah, maybe.
0: I mean, when people are saying pervert glasses as a form, as a descriptor, you're feeling that pressure.
11: That's spot on. So I've been wearing them. I've got the Gen 1s, I've got the Gen 2s. I mean, the Gen 3s, when they come out, if you and I were having a conversation, you're super bright and I'm not, you say something, and the glasses are going to sort of be like a teleprompter in my ear saying, well, just tell her this or ask her that, and all of a sudden I'm the brightest guy in the room,
0: So you're not even using them for recording, you're using them for the smart aspect.
11: Well, at the moment, I've just in the gym, that's a big use of mine, listening to podcasts. I've got transitional lenses, so they're really good sunglasses. And
0: if someone asks you something tricky while you're on the erg, you can give them the answer.
11: Yeah. Well, that's Gen 3. I think they're out in America, but, I'll get them when they come out. So they're a great product, and I get, there are social limitations. People have used them, and I appreciate that. Part of the argument,
0: yeah. Jack, really appreciate your call. That is absolutely fascinating, and you've taught me something and maybe people listening here too. Powering it out on the erg as well, by the way, you've inspired me. I love it. Do you do that as much as when your AirPods pop out because you're just giving so much to it, like Jack? And, of course, it is the time when four teams are giving it their all on the erg or on the field. It's the crucible of the prelims. Four teams left. Who are you going for? One of them is in Victoria. They're from Victoria. That's the Hawks. Once upon a time, that meant something. I asked you, are you going for them? What's happened to the state loyalty? This on text, absolutely not the Hawks. Anyone else? Really just Frio. But this from Frank on Panton Hill, go Hawks, and I'm a Pies supporter. There you go. State loyalty is not dead. Susan from Roeville, what do you reckon?
12: I do get tired of the media presuming that there is only one team from Victoria because they forget about the thousands of former Fitzroy and South Melbourne supporters.
0: Fair cop.
12: Are still left here in Victoria. Go Lions.
0: Do you still consider them Victorian, Susan?
12: If they've won two in a row, we want another repeat. And I'm a rusted on Fitzroy supporter since 1958. And I've just had a stroke and I can't go now. Oh. But I've got a younger friend who's going on Saturday and she'll be giving me photos and reports from the ground.
0: Oh, look, good on you, Susan.
12: She's from another Fitzroy family.
0: Susan, I hope you have a fantastic day and recover well. And on your behalf, I'll say go Lions.
12: Thank you. I appreciate that. I think that neutral supporters will be barracking for the Dockers because they haven't won any premierships.
0: There you go. That is definitely a theory. Do you agree with Susan? Is that where you should be going for if you're neutral? Tell me, who you're going for? Who'll be the best winners to give the best grand final? I'd love to hear from you. Let's hear...

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4: That's a big hit. The crowd does not like that.
0: Joining me now is Poppy Penny, ABC Sports reporter. Nathan Burke, St Kilda champion, part of the ABC Sports team. Poppy, we already know where your colours lie, but what do you think of this idea? We have got some support there from Susan for the neutral fan should be going for Frio. Is that right?
5: Well, we'll take anyone we can get at this point, Mary. I think there's a lot of space on the Frio bandwagon. I feel like sentimentally Frio do get a little bit of that favouritism for exactly what Susan said, which is that we haven't won anything. It's been 32 long years, so we haven't yet won a premiership. We haven't been in a grand final for 13 years. We had one crack at it in 2013. So it is exciting, but I do know that every Dockers fan in my life, and there are many, many Dockers fans in my life, as you can imagine being a West Australian, everyone's very nervous about tonight.
0: Berkey, you going for the Victorian team?
6: First of all, Poppy, where do we find you this morning?
0: Yes.
5: Well, Berkey, I imagine you've almost forgotten what I look like at this point, because for the third week in a row, I'm in the city that the Dockers are in.
6: I went
5: to Perth a couple of weeks ago for the first final against Hawthorn, and as disappointing as that was, I decided to change all my flights and all my plans, and I stayed in Perth for last week's game against the Cats. And then I thought, you know what? Bugger it. I'm getting on back on the Big Bird, and I came up to Sydney. So you find me in the ABC studios in Sydney this morning. I promise I'll be back in Melbourne next week.
0: So you consider yourself the good luck charm now, Poppy?
5: Well, I wasn't very lucky in the first game against Hawthorn. I'll give you the hot tip. That was a long night in the rain at Perth Stadium watching the Dockers get absolutely flogged. So I'm hoping that today is a little bit less disappointing, a little bit more like what I enjoyed last Friday.
6: I was just a little bit worried of when supporting crosses the line into stalking.
0: I was wondering. She's on literal bandwagon.
5: I can tell you what, there's about, I've got a big group of Frio fans in my life, and lots of them somehow live in Melbourne. And I think there's about 10 of us who have made the pilgrimage up from Melbourne to Sydney. Some lived up here already. And so there'll be at least, I think, 10 or 12 Frio fans at the SCG tonight, all of them sitting with me.
0: Absolutely.
6: Well, you're going to fall over here, Poppy, but I'm actually hoping that you guys win tonight.
5: I beg your pardon?
6: No, I'm saying that.
5: Somebody check Nathan Burke's temperature. He's unwell. He's unwell.
0: He seems not to be a hologram fake here, Poppy. He is sitting opposite me. I think it's the real Berkey.
6: And I'm saying that purely for self-interest.
5: Oh, right.
6: Because if Sydney get into grand finals, they stink. They are terrible at grand finals. You look at the last two they've played in. 2024, they lost by 60 points. 2022, they lost by 81 points. And then going back a little bit further, 16, they lost by 22. And 14, they lost by 63.
0: Let alone this squad that's got its problems.
6: Yes, exactly. So, look, I just hope that they don't get in there with an average losing margin of 54 points when my beloved Saints aren't in the grand final. All I want is a good game, and so I don't think I'm going to get that with the Swans. So
0: going for Frio is a going for footy.
6: But then,
0: it's a win for footy, says Berkey. Do you agree? 1300 222 774.
6: I hope they lose.
5: Oh, Berkey, okay. Build me up, buttercup, again, just to let me down.
6: Self-interest plays a part here, because that would put Frio on one grand final premiership win.
5: Same as St Kilda, which will equal
6: my mob, who've taken 150 years to get one.
0: I need someone below us
6: on the table.
5: Gold Coast and GWS, you know, they haven't won one yet. And hey, in a couple of years you'll have Tassie, so that'll be three. Don't worry about it, Berkey. Just let me have this.
6: I'm worried.
5: I've also never been to an AFL grand final before.
6: Okay.
5: So I am very hopeful to this time next week be talking to you ahead of a grand final that involves my team.
0: Oh, right. So you'll definitely be rolling that bandwagon right up to the MCG gates.
5: If I could get a ticket.
0: I was going to say, maybe you should listen out for the code word, plug here for our competition.
5: I have pen and paper ready just in case I'm allowed to win that.
0: Actually, I don't think you are. Sorry about that. Anyway, you should listen out if you are not Poppy or Berkey, because you are eligible, and we will do that. And also tell us,

0: Do you? Are you going for Freo because it'll give us a better grand final? Let us know. Heather in West Brunswick. Well, who are you going for? Hawks, right? Because they're Victorian, yeah?
1: No way.
2: I like you, Heather.
1: No, I think this state stuff is nonsense. We've got so many interstate teams now from all over. I think it's great that there's four from different states. And look, Hawthorn and Brisbane and Geelong between them have got 13 of the grand finals in the last, 25 years. So I think that's quite enough. So not sorry to see Geelong go, especially since they beat Carlton a couple of weeks ago. But I'm not even sorry that Carlton didn't make it, much as I love seeing them come back because, you know, next year for us, I think, yeah.
0: Next year for you.
1: But I really hope that Freo wins. I think a lot of people do because they, you know, they're a nice team. There's nobody unpleasant in that team. I won't say how many unpleasant players play for Hawthorn.
0: Heather, that's just not a bad way to assess who you're going to go for. I like that, Heather. I mean, I don't know how many people agree with you, Heather.
2: I think Freo are a deeply inoffensive side because we've never won a grand final, so we've never upset anyone else, really. Like, we've never upset the apple cart. They've been incredibly, you know, they've been there and thereabouts, but without really causing any great upsets or any great controversy or anything like that. A lot of people just go, oh, Freo seem nice. I find that when people ask who I go for and I say that I'm a Freo fan, they go, oh, that's nice.
0: Is that because they don't really know what to think?
2: Well, I think just we've never hurt anyone. We've never beat anyone in a grand final, and so nobody has no one has a grudge against us except the West Coast Eagles, and that's a whole other ball game.
3: Mm. There was a poll taken about 30 years ago, way back when I was running around playing football, that who was everybody's second team, and St Kilda topped that list, and we actually got very offended by that because the reason why we were everyone's second team is because we weren't a threat. We were very inoffensive to everybody.
2: And yeah, that's us now.
3: That's not what you want to be as a football club.
0: Basically, you want to be hated next year. Is that right,
3: Poppy? Absolutely.
0: Yeah.
2: If it means that Fremantle win the flag this year, yep, lay it on me. I'm happy to be hated next year. But I think the actual matchup tonight is going to be an incredibly interesting game. Like, Sydney.
0: Well, let's get to that analysis of actually what will happen tonight, not what you want to happen tonight, after this.
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7: Mornings with Mary Guerin. Filling in for Raph Epstein.
0: And I'm with Poppy Penny and Berkey, and we are talking about the prelims. Okay, let's get down to it. Who's going to win? Swans Freo. Berkey?
3: I think Freo will win this game. I think Luke Jackson and Brody Grundy matchup will be a pivotal one because when Freo win the clearances, they tend to win the game. And last time they played, it was an extraordinary game. Freo got absolutely smashed in the clearances early and then turned around in the second half, kicked 15 goals in the second half. So that, to me, is the pivotal part of this game.
0: Poppy?
2: Yeah, I'm with Berkey. I think both teams are really high scoring. Both teams rely on elite ruck craft, as Berkey pointed out. And, well, typically really strong midfields. It's really interesting to see how the Swans are going to line up in the middle, given they're missing a host of stars, plus now their captain, plus Harry Cunningham, who was really good for them a couple of weeks ago in that massive win over Brisbane. These two teams, I think, play a similar-ish style where they've got the big forwards and it's clearance, clearance, clearance. And Freo, as Berkey pointed out, when they can get the ball out of clearance and into that forward line, they're pretty dangerous. And I think the small ground and how Fremantle adapt and adjust to that, Perth Stadium is a bigger ground, I mean, as is pretty much every ground in this country, bigger than the SCG. It's a notably smaller ground. So how Fremantle's tall forward line finds a way, I guess, to find space for one another, which we've seen in games this year when Freo have lost and been vulnerable, is those key forwards getting in each other's way. So whether they can adjust and adapt to the smaller ground and find that space, I think is going to be pretty pivotal as well. An interesting little wrinkle, though, is that no matter what happens, the Sarong family will have tickets to the grand final because Jai Sarong plays for the Swans and Caleb Sarong, of course, playing his 150th game, plays for Freo. So either way, the Sarong family are off to the grand final next year.
0: Yeah, a win for the Sarong family. Perfect. You're agreed? Freo, both of you?
2: With my head and my heart, I'm saying Freo, but with no confidence and only with terror.
0: Look, on the text line, they're weighing in about no nasty players at Freo. Two words, folks. Patrick Voss. Freo seems nice, I give you Mason Cox as evidence against.
2: We got him from Collingwood. That's not our problem.
0: Okay. And Helen from Northcote says, as a Cat supporter, I've disliked Freo ever since Dean Solomon broke Cameron Ling's jaw a couple of decades ago. In that era, they were a dirty team that targeted the man, not the ball, and I haven't forgotten. So there you go.
2: That's fair.
0: Yeah.
2: That was a dirty play. I'll agree with Helen there.
0: Okay, there you go. Yes, there's some nuance on this bad wanking.
3: I want to see how purple Poppy can get, turning into Violet Beauregard every day.
2: Next Friday I'll come in head to toe.
0: Okay, let's talk about tomorrow then. Hawks and the Lions. Susan, who's a Fitzroy fan, it's Victoria plays Victoria. Who's going to win?
3: Well, for me, I think this is the grand final. I'm tipping whoever wins this will go on and take the whole big one. So for me, Brisbane are the best team in it. Their best is the best. The worry is that what version are we going to get? When they're not right on and they don't bring the ferocity, then they can be beaten quite easily. But this is a prelim final. They've been in the last five of them. If they win this one, they've been in eight of the last 25 grand finals. They know what it takes at this really pointy end of the season. So I'm going to, we'll get to the tip shortly, but for me, Brisbane, if they turn up, it's going to be very, very difficult to beat.
0: Poppy?
2: I unbelievably agree with Nathan Burke, which I think is 2 from 2 this week, could very well be a record. 100% agreeance from Burkey and I has probably never happened. I think the Lions, and Berkey's right, there's two different versions of the Brisbane Lions. And I think a factor of this will be how much footy they've played recently for both teams. So the Hawks have played one game in 27 days. So technically they should be incredibly well rested. Both teams go in unchanged. The Lions have played more footy than anyone else in the last 3 years, having made the last couple of grand finals. And the fact that they have played just more games of football, more minutes of football in this team. So whether that has them tired and worn out versus a Hawks team who have played one game in 27 days, or whether it has them sort of peaking and really dialed in, will, I think, be very telling. And no one, you know, Fags, the coach of that team, has got them cherry ripe the last couple of years to make a grand final. So he knows how to get them going at the right time of year. And we've said it all year that they start slowly in the season and they make their way and build their way into a year. And they've done it again. And I think the Lions are the better team, but the Hawks are so dangerous and full of energy, and it's in Hawthorn's house. So that'll be another factor as well. I think it'll be predominantly a Hawthorn crowd. So that's another thing. But Brisbane are so good at this time of year at the MCG, so I'm not sure that it'll daunt them too much.
0: Okay, you've danced all around that one, but you are actually then saying,
2: I'm saying the Lions.
0: Lions v Freo for grand final. Both of you.
3: I am.
2: Oh, boy.
3: But I can't discount, defences win grand finals, and you've got Sicily, Battle, Barras, Weddle, Hardwick down there. That's a very, very formidable defence, and we saw them play some outstanding football. For me, Watson, Ginnivan and Moore have to kick at least 8 to 10 between them. If they don't score that many, well, then I can't rely on Marby or Chol and their bigger players to do that. Gunston, he'll kick 1 or 2, but it's their small players that really need to fire. So that will be where it's won or lost.
0: Okay, it'll be a big weekend in the men's. With the AFLW, of course, the whole league is taking shape at the moment. Melbourne and North still just shaping up to be the biggest teams, Berkey?
3: They are, but big game this weekend. We've got Melbourne versus Carlton. So Carlton are 4-1. First loss last week. They pushed North Melbourne to 10 points. So that's a big one. And the other interesting one for me is Adelaide versus Brisbane, sitting 11th and 12th. So potentially the loser from this at the halfway part of the season may not make finals. And that would be unheard of for either Brisbane or Adelaide not to be in the finals.
0: Poppy?
2: Yeah, I'm with Berkey. I think this is a huge little period, particularly for Melbourne and Carlton. Obviously, Carlton played North last week. Melbourne and Carlton play each other this week, and then the D's play the Roos next week on Grand Final Eve at Princes Park. So this is a big sort of 3 weeks for seeing where those three teams, who I think we can all agree at this point of the season are going just about as good as anyone, how those three teams match up against, you know, the benchmark that is the North Melbourne Football Club. They are once again unstoppable. But I think the Melbourne-Carlton game, this is where we see what they're made of. I think Maeve Chaplin in the D's backline is looking unbelievable. A really special year from her, the intercept possessions that she can change the way that D's backline sort of locks in. Super special. So I think this is a big period. And Berkey's right. Yep. I think if you'd asked me where the Lions and the Crows would be at round six, I wouldn't have said 11th and 12th.
0: A big weekend all round. Thank you so much, Poppy Penny, Nathan Burke. Poppy, put on another layer of purple. We need to give you the keyword for the chance for grand final tickets. WRAP, W-R-A-P, WRAP is the number to text to 0437 774-774, W-R-A-P, because we're going to wrap a big news week after 10 o'clock this morning. So do that text before the end of the news that's starting now.
8: Good morning, Natasha McFarlane with ABC News. New South Wales police are on their way to Albury with four people linked to organised crime shootings being extradited from Victoria. Tony Ibrahim reports.
9: Documents from Victoria's Magistrates Court reveal four people have been charged in connection with two shootings in Sydney's south and southwest. Raptor Squad detectives say the four were tasked by organised crime groups to carry out shootings in Torella and near Hurstville on August 31st. Ballistics of the cartridges found at the crime scenes match the gun found at a third shooting that took place the next day in Glen Alpine. That shooting claimed the life of 23-year-old university student Marco Tapia. Yesterday, two teenagers aged 14 and 16 were charged in connection to that shooting.
8: The Employment Minister has sidestepped questions over whether the federal government has done economic modelling on its migration overhaul. Labor is clamping down on backpackers and the families of international students in a bid to bring down overseas arrivals. Amanda Rishworth says the plan is about getting the right skills into the country, but in an appearance on Radio National, the minister couldn't say if the government had modelled the impact on wages and the economy.
10: I'll leave that as a matter to Minister Burke. But
11: you know the answer?
10: But let's be really clear. This is about skill shortages. This is about productivity. And when we have more productivity, workers' wages can go up.
8: The federal government has sought advice on whether it should ban smart glasses in certain settings. Isabella Tolhurst explains.
12: With growing community backlash over the increased availability of smart glasses, the government has made its first move to rein in the technology. Finance Minister Katie Gallagher has asked for advice on the use of smart glasses in Commonwealth buildings and whether they should be prohibited. She says the covert recording devices raise security and privacy concerns. It's part of a broader suite of measures to put guardrails around technology and AI, with the government also opening consultation on national AI standards. The proposed rules would impose safety, security and transparency conditions on AI training in Australia.
8: Disgraced footballer Nicky Winmar will have his assault case reheard in Victoria's County Court next year. Anna McGuinness reports.
13: Nicky Winmar was found guilty by a magistrate of assaulting a woman in the northern Victorian town of Cahoona last year. The 60-year-old dragged the woman by the hair, grabbed and twisted her arm, and smashed her head against a door. He is on bail to appeal the conviction and a 6-month jail term. Today, the county court heard 4 to 5 witnesses will be called to give evidence again when the case is reheard next May. Winmar's barrister told the court the appeal is on a factual basis. He asked for the hearing to be held in Melbourne rather than Bendigo, as the defence team is representing Winmar pro bono.
8: The Chief Health Officer is urging Victorians to remember hygiene practices that prevent infection after a surge in reported flu cases late in the season. Victorian government health data shows influenza cases have risen by close to 400% since July, with more than 10,000 reported in September already. Dr. Carol